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4: Hey, very good morning and a very big welcome to Extra Time on TalkSport with me, two-time TalkSport trophy winner, not that I like to go on about it, and third place in the 1992 Barnsbury Middle School Chess Championships, Ben Fletcher. Good morning, Manchester City firmly in Arsenal's rearview mirror, but with that big win over Brentford, how good is Jeremy Doku proving to be, by the way? Is it too little too late? Pep Guardiola said, come on you Irons.
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4: In his post-match press conference, can West Ham derail Arsenal's charge for the title and do their own relegation fears the world of good? Or will the Gunners go another big step to the Premier League at the London Stadium later this afternoon? 03717-22-3-4. All right, Pep. Chelsea have arrested the slide with a point at Liverpool, bringing to an end a run of 6 straight defeats. But boos at Anfield aimed at Arne Slot, despite the Reds edging closer to a Champions League spot. Is the relationship with the fans now broken beyond repair? Is he a dead man walking? If so, who comes in? 03717-22-3-4. Plenty of playoff action to get our teeth into this morning. Up and down the divisions, the non-league paper's John Couch reflects on a dramatic day in the National League's North and South, and high drama north of the border. How's the nerves, Hearts fans? Daniel Dubois battered Fabio Wardley in Manchester live on TalkSport from the off, really. But what's next for him? A rematch? Usyk? Itoma? And as for Wardley, could there be a meeting with Tyson Fury in the offing? If you're on your way back from the fight or simply want to have your say, we're here for it. 03717-22-3-4. I am delighted to welcome to the show a bit later this morning the dynamic duo from Bristol, funk and soul royalty, The Allergies, who are busy boys ahead of their latest album coming out later this year. DJ Money Shot and Rackabee talk me through their glittering career and what we can expect from them this autumn. You will not want to miss that. Carry On Aging is back, so too the 1 second wonder. The one word wonder will keep us guessing throughout the morning, and Stuart Weir will have the first look at the morning's back pages. 03717-22-3-4. Give us a call, a WhatsApp voice note if you want to be involved in the show. It's 81089 on the text, 50 pence plus normal sending charges apply. 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It's Saturday night, Sunday morning, brunch in Brisbane, dessert in Delaware, I'm reliably informed. 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Good morning.
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0: Yes, here we go again. Sunday morning on TalkSport. Big congratulations to Kidderminster Harriers, who've secured their return to the National League after winning the National League North playoff away at South Shields. Difficult gig, that. And also to Hornchurch, who beat Torquay, a 90-plus-2 equaliser, and then a 118th-minute winner. I think I'm right in saying it was a former Torquay manager's son who consigned Torquay to another year in the National League South. Oof. Talk about adding insult to injury. The first word of the morning, though, has to go to our top tipster, Tony McCormick. Congratulations to you if you were on Wizard of Eye or So Darn Hot in the 220s at Ascot yesterday. A 20s winner, a 25-1 each way. Well done to you, and thank you for all your messages. Angela Fitzgerald was on it. Jason Sparrow sending us an X at Ben A. Fletcher. Russell Bennett, Super Tony Mac in his bulging satchel at the finish post. A good day's work, sir. Ian Seeley, £146 profit for Ian Murray. Leach is only a fiver up, but the biggest win is not losing anything. Onwards and upwards, I'll take them for a big payout next week. Andy Whittaker, Mel Tones, the master strikes again. Good profit last minute. I put each way singles on as well as my normal each way doubles. Thank you, Tony. Richard Joy, THFC 61, Neil Barrett, Cincinnati. Some very, very happy customers this morning. But not me. I wasn't on it. That's my gift to you. I never, ever get involved, because the day that I do will be the day that the horses come absolutely nowhere. So my little gift to you, our loyal and growing audience here on Extra Time on Talk Sport, is that I talk to Tony. I will occasionally have a tiny little dabble, but generally speaking, it's all yours, and I'm so, so pleased if you got involved today and are celebrating with a little takeaway for it. Producer Mark Randall to my left. Have you had another haircut since yesterday?
1: No. Not since... I've kind of styled it a bit more. Put a bit more product in.
0: A bit more product.
1: Yeah, yeah.
0: I didn't wash my hair on Friday, and my youngest, I picked him up from school, and he said, "Have you had your haircut, Daddy?" And I said, "No, I just haven't washed it."
1: Yeah. Well, there's
0: grease.
1: Nothing wrong with that.
0: Yeah, exactly.
1: You know, it's good. It's natural oils, isn't it?
0: Well,
1: apparently.
0: So they say. Stuart Armour on the buttons. A very good morning to you. Congratulations to Chelsea. The run of six straight Premier League defeats comes to an end. A point at Anfield. Will you be celebrating like those Arsenal fans during the week? Sorry, I've got to let that go.
2: Oh, no, we've got an open top tour bus going around Stamford Bridge.
0: Open top bus parade.
2: Yeah.
0: Absolutely right.
2: Get the parade out. We've not lost a game.
0: Do you think Bournemouth can catch Liverpool? Surely not. Surely not.
2: I wonder.
0: I mean, it'd be great if they did from a neutral's point of view.
2: Well, I mean, if Villa finish fifth and Bournemouth finish sixth and Villa win the Europa League, then Bournemouth get Champions League football. So you kind of want Villa to be caught.
0: Yeah, that'd be very, very interesting. Imagine Bournemouth in the Champions League. I mean, that is just insane.
2: Can you imagine Bournemouth versus Hearts next year?
0: In a Champions League Group G fixture or something. Unbelievable. Very good morning to Greg and Joe, driving back to London from the big fight. Hi, Ben. Epic fight with Dubois versus Wardley. Both warriors gutted for Wardley. Fair play to Dubois. Fight of the year by far. Well, listen, I was listening to it on TalkSport, as I'm sure many of you were, on my way into TalkSport Towers late last night, early this morning, and I think from about 3 seconds in, it was clear that Daniel Dubois was going to do a number on Wardley. Even though he slipped a little bit on the step, that could have been nasty, couldn't it? Imagine he'd done his ankle. Fight over. Filing out rank and file back to Manchester Station. Oof. Very, very close. Max has been in touch. A lot of folks saying Howard Foster should have stopped the fight earlier, but I disagree. Wardley always had the equaliser, and it was a world title fight. Yeah, a few people saying it should have been, but at the same time, this is the same Howard Foster that I think stopped Froch Groves 1 far too early all those years ago. So they're a little bit damned if they do and damned if they don't, these referees, aren't they? But what's worse, they know what they're getting themselves into. You've got medical professionals at ringside. The ref knows what he's looking for. As you say, the equaliser was always in his back pocket, but in the end, it was Dubois who has set himself up with a potential fight with Oleksandr Usyk, but I think more likely a rematch will be on the cards. If you were at the fight, if you're on your way home, this is Greg and Joe are, and if you want to have your say on that, or indeed at the game that you've been to yesterday now, give us a call, 03717 223344. Text is 810 89 50 pence plus normal sending charges apply. You can tweet the show at TS Extra Time or me at Ben A. Fletcher. Sunshine where I was today in Surrey. I hope you're able to enjoy the weather. We are with you until 5 o'clock this morning. I'm going to continue talking in the hope that, like a proper music DJ, I can just keep talking out to the very, very end of the song, which means technical producer Stu will fade it up and bring it to a close.
1: Oh, Textbook,
0: wasn't it?
3: Come on, you Irons.
0: Come on, you Irons. I love that, by the way. Good on Pep Guardiola. But then he said he's not going to be watching it because his sister's over. Oh. I love the idea you can be an elite Premier League manager who's won a handful plus of Premier League titles, but he's not allowed to watch the football because his sister's coming over for a Sunday roast. Or what do you reckon the cuisine will be in the Guardiola household today?
1: Oh, it's got to be something exotic, hasn't it?
0: Yeah,
1: I'll go for lamb.
0: You think roast lamb?
1: Yeah.
0: A bit of roast, or will it be a paella? Will he be doing a barbecue? Who knows? Do let us know. Speaking of Virgin Radio, by the way, deeply unimpressed. Came into the Towers tonight. Went round to have some fruit out of their fruit bowl because they have a much better fruit bowl than us around Virgin Radio. Yeah. That's where the money goes.
1: It's all polished and everything.
0: Yeah, all
1: it?
0: Polished. It all looks very fresh. But we went round there tonight. It was there 24 hours ago. I had a delicious navel orange 24 hours ago. You know, the big, proper juicy Spanish ones. I love a navel orange, me.
1: Oh, yeah.
0: Went around there this morning and there is no fruit bowl to be seen.
1: Ah.
0: So they've either cleaned it away or Charlie Baker, who will be a disappointed boy today being a Torquay fan, he's had it in the studio and polished off the lot. So I'm going to go and investigate at some point, but no orange for me. I'm very, very disappointed.
1: Well, I did notice a little tray next to the coffee machine with a navel orange and a couple of apricots.
0: Oh, really?
1: Yeah. But I shouldn't have told you that because I like navel oranges.
0: Is there any one left?
1: Yeah, should we split it?
0: We could do. Well, the race is on. You go one way, I'll go the other.
1: Yeah.
0: We'll see how we go. You take the high road, I'll take the low road. Allergies on the way. Thrilled to be speaking to them. DJ Rackaby, Adam Volson, who I discovered that was in my class at school. This is going back 25, 30 years.
1: Oh, wow.
0: At Bishop Rindorp School in Guildford. And I was listening to, I'm not allowed to mention the station or the man, but he used to be in Red Dwarf. And he now does a very popular funk and soul show. He got me into them, and so I looked them up, and on their album cover is a picture of my old mate at Bishop Rindorp School. But how about that?
1: Oh.
0: So all these years later, we've finally been able to catch up with them. Brilliant two-piece, funk and soul two-piece. They're more than that, but really, really. They're a little bit, if you imagine like a Basement Jacks sort of vibe, but a little bit less house and a little bit more funk and soul, more sort of 70s sampling, that sort of thing.
1: Oh, I like the sound of that. Yeah, definitely.
0: Very, very sunny music.
1: I was just saying, the amount of talent that's come out of your old school. That's amazing.
0: Oh, yeah.
1: Other famous pupils?
0: Any other famous pupils? Former England goalkeeper Robert Green was a few years ahead of me. Former Tottenham midfielder David Howells.
1: Blimey.
0: There's bound to be some others. There's bound to be some others. But,
1: I've got Bradley Walsh and former English cricketer Mark Ilott.
0: Oh, how about that?
1: That's about it, though. And me.
0: And you, indeed. what famous people went to your school?
1: Yeah.
0: Let us know on the text, 81089, 50 pence plus normal sending charges apply, 03717 22334 on the text. Tweet the show at TS Extra Time or me at Ben A. Fletcher. We'll be catching up with the allergies in around 15 minutes' time. Two-part chat, so you can hear the second part of that a little bit later on in the show. John Couch, the executive editor of the non-league paper, going through an absolutely incredible day in the playoffs for the National Leagues North and South. And the big one today, Boreham Wood versus Rochdale. Rochdale, who were denied automatic promotion at the absolute death by York City. They go back to Wembley and they're taking on a Boreham Wood side who on paper should be nowhere near the playoffs. It's basically a wedding venue in Hertfordshire. And I'm slightly bitter because they've overtaken my club Woking over the years. But they're doing so, so well under Luke Garrard. And I think for them to go up to the Football League would be a huge story. But in terms of, you've got to back Rochdale, really, I think, all day long. I think we've got a call. Tom has been in touch on 03717 22334 on his way back from the fight. Tom, good morning to you. How did you see it?
4: Really good, yeah. We actually thought that Wardley was winning the fight into like the mid-half of the fight.
0: Yeah.
4: Really surprised to see Dubois turn it around in the way that he did.
0: Yeah. Did you think so? Because Dubois knocked him down a couple of times early doors, didn't he?
4: Yeah, and that first knockdown, we weren't sure. What was it, a slip or was it a genuine knockdown? Because we were quite high in the heavens when it happened. So.
0: Yeah, well, I was listening to it, and I think from what I heard, amongst all the excitement, it was given as an actual knockdown. So what next for Dubois then? And what next for Wardley? Talk that Wardley could have a fight with Tyson Fury on the way. Dubois, I think a rematch clause has been activated. So it could well be a rematch next. But lots to look forward to in the British heavyweight division anyway.
4: And who do you think will win the rematch? If it does happen, are you going to go Dubois again? Or do you think Wardley can take it?
0: Well, I'm not entirely sure. I'd have to back Dubois. I'd back Dubois for the first fight. And I'd have to back him if there was a second fight, just because I that's the way I saw it going. And I'm not sure what else Wardley could do. Dubois came out of him, and for me, the way I saw it, from moment one, round one, it looked like he was going to do a number on him. So I'd have to go for a 2-0 Dubois. But then I sort of think it's disappointing that he wouldn't necessarily get to fight Usyk. I mean, that's, you'd rather see him fight Usyk than go again, wouldn't you?
4: No, to be fair, no, because I think Usyk would win a third time quite easily again. I don't think anyone has a chance from the UK, maybe apart from Moses, but even that might be a bit of a stretch right now. Might be a bit too early.
0: Well, Itoma could fight one of these two at any point, couldn't he? I detect a West Midlands accent, Tom. Do you support a football team?
4: Well, yeah, we support the Manchester United. Both of us in the car today, so yeah, that was a bit awkward turning up here in Manchester City Square, walking into the fight, because it was obviously next door to the Etihad, wasn't it? So that wasn't good.
0: Yeah, goalless draw away at Sunderland, not great. But are you up for Carrick getting the gig on a permanent basis?
4: Still really 50-50. Really? Not because what's happened with Ollie in the past, but you just really don't know, do you?
0: No.
4: It's hard because we've had one game a week for what, 6-7 months now. How will that change when we play 3 or 4 cups next year? So yeah, we'll have to see, won't we?
0: Yeah, big decisions coming up for the United hierarchy this summer. Tom and whoever's with you in the car, thanks for the call. Safe travels. And appreciate your time this morning. Enjoy the rest of the weekend.
4: You too. Thank you.
0: Cheers. 0371722334. Great to hear from Tom. If you're on the way back from the fight, a game on the way at the airport, we're here for you. 0371722334. 810-89 on the text. 50 pence plus normal sending charges apply. Tweet the show at TS Extra Time or me at Ben A. Fletcher. Next up, The Athletic's Simon Johnson goes through the back pages. But before that, this morning's one word wonder is... Oh, that's
1: Come
0: easy.
1: On.
0: That's easy.
1: That's crazy.
0: Let's hear that again. Believe. Just for fun, you know the numbers. What song is that? And we will not tell you the answer until the very end of the show, unless there's an absolute avalanche of correct answers, in which case we'll make you do another one for two. Well, there might not be, because yesterday was, you know, people got that wrong, including me. Mm. So just for fun, what song is this? Believe. The Athletic Simon Johnson is next on TalkSport.
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23: It's gone all the way in. It missed everybody and snuck in off the post, and Chelsea are level, and Enzo Fernandez has scored.
24: Chelsea will be able to say they've snapped their losing run, but the Liverpool fans aren't happy. It's finished at Anfield. Liverpool 1, Chelsea 1.
25: Well, it's taken a while after those two goals in the first 5 minutes, but finally it's Brighton 3, Wolves 0, Yankuba Minta is the goal scorer.
26: It's now 10-man Fulham 0, 10-man Bournemouth 0, Joachim Andersen has been sent off, and it's another VAR check.
27: It's a strange decision from Anderson to dive in and make that kind of tackle.
28: Feeling around the stadium alike from Sunderland, that was more like it on home soil. It's not the win they wanted, but it was a very pleasing performance. Honours even here then, Sunderland 0, Manchester United 0.
29: I think there's individual players now who stand out like sore thumbs that are not going to be good enough moving forward if United are going to actually challenge for that Premier League title next season.
26: It's Fulham 0, Bournemouth 1, Ryan with the opener, and this is some goal.
30: There's every chance Bournemouth could be in the Champions League next season.
31: Omar Mamouche, only his second Premier League goal of the season, has sealed this one. 3 goals, 3 points surely for Manchester City. Means that City are 2 points behind Arsenal, both had 3 to play.
0: Yeah, an absolutely thrilling afternoon of Premier League football as you heard it across the TalkSport network. Thanks to Kev in Scotland for his call, correctly guessing this morning's one word wonder. All too easy. Martin, you're absolutely correct. In Stockport, on the Wembley March to the Championship, open top bus booked. More of your messages on the way shortly, but for now, let's say a very good morning to the Athletic's Simon Johnson. Simon, good morning to you. And yeah, Chelsea, arrest the slide, as we like to say in sports journalism. It's a point away at Liverpool, and that run of Premier League defeats now at an end.
32: Yes, good morning. Yes, I was at Anfield, fully expecting the more of the same from Chelsea.
0: Weren't we all?
32: I was expecting a seventh straight defeat for only the second time in their history and the first time since 1952. Mm. And especially when Gravenberch was given the freedom of Anfield to he didn't even find the top corner. On first look, I thought, oh, that was a tremendous strike. And then you realise that Jorgensen, it was still a good shot, but it wasn't exactly unsavable for a top goalkeeper. But that's certainly not what Jorgensen is. So it looked like, oh, Chelsea were just going to roll over and have their tummy tickled again. But then I think you sort of realise that that Liverpool, who haven't exactly been great themselves, just sort of allowed Chelsea to take over, really. I mean, it was a bit of a surreal equaliser from Enzo Fernandez, but they deserved it and played some nice stuff. And if nothing else, Chelsea have got a tiny bit of confidence going into the FA Cup final next Saturday, where, of course, they're going to be heavy underdogs. But at least they haven't lost again, and in all honesty, seeing Levi Colwill get his first start since the Club World Cup final, so something that's gone under the radar, I think, in the game is just how significant a setback that was for Chelsea to be without their best defender all season. And he showed exactly why on Saturday, just how important he is. But the amount of boos when not only when Liverpool went, the final whistle went, but when Rio Nkemura was substituted, I think betrays the ill feeling towards Arne Slot that seems to be growing and growing among the Liverpool fan base.
0: Well, that's it. I mean, is that relationship irreparable? Does he leave at the end of the season, Arne Slot? I mean, he's on the cusp of delivering them Champions League football, which I guess the season after winning the title is maybe a little bit uninspiring for some Reds fans. But again, not for the first time this season, I will say, Liverpool have done it the wrong way around. If they'd had a top four finish last year and won the title this year, that would have been the correct way around to do it. As it is, it's the wrong way around. So it's a little bit maybe uninspiring and a disappointment. But yeah, you do wonder what happens to Arne Slot at the end of the season, start of next season. Do the Liverpool hierarchy roll the dice? And if so, who comes in? Who takes that team on?
32: Well, the problem that Arne Slot has is that there's a certain Xabi Alonso who's there to, of course, a former Liverpool player and certainly being approached. I think Chelsea are certainly keen on him and for good reason, despite what happened to him at Real Madrid. But you would think his connection would be far, far stronger with Liverpool for obvious reasons. So that sort of might make Liverpool think. The noises sort of still seem to be that they intend to perhaps stick with him, but it's very difficult to turn the fan base around when it starts getting this toxic. And I don't think it's just because Liverpool are where they are in the league that the fans are letting their voices known this way. It's the football. Liverpool fans are sort of used to this sort of exciting football that Jurgen Klopp got them playing last season. Of course, they managed to win the title, but very reliant on Mo Salah sort of having a last sort of last hurrah, as it were, sort of last dance, sort of documentary, Michael Jordan, all that. It really was him sort of at the very top of his game that got Liverpool out of trouble in a number of matches. And no coincidence that Salah's been a shadow of that player this season, and Liverpool have fallen significantly from the standards they set. So it was always going to be a very, very difficult task, you know, for Liverpool to move on from Mo Salah, and to a degree Virgil van Dijk, whose best days you think are behind him too. Throwing a few sort of injury problems to the summer signings that they made. And it has sort of been a season that's never really got going. Is Arne Slot the one that can sort of generate the feel good factor again? It remains to be seen whether the hierarchy feel that way, but it is rather extraordinary to be at sort of Anfield and hear the amount of boos that I heard for a Liverpool manager. Normally, it takes a lot for the Liverpool fan base to turn on the head coach like that.
0: Yeah, and a Liverpool manager who's won the Premier League in recent memory. I mean, they were singing his name 12 months ago, less than that. It is a remarkable change of fortunes for the Reds manager. Pep Guardiola will be cheering on the Irons this afternoon. We saw his post-match press conference, although his sister's over, so he might be a little bit distracted with her visit. Huge win for City, Doku looking really good. And is it too little too late from City? Or do West Ham host Arsenal thinking, do you know what, we could do our own survival hopes a lot of good here and derail our London rivals' title bid at the same time?
32: It does feel a bit sort of West Ham or bust, because with Arsenal's remaining two games against Burnley and a Crystal Palace side that are pretty much on the beach by the Conference League final, you sort of think that this is their last tricky game, and they've got a pretty good record against West Ham at the London Stadium. But West Ham have obviously got to get points themselves, so this could be a humdinger. It has put Arsenal just under a little bit of, I hesitate to use the word pressure because it's still in their hands, but the fact that not only City won against a very good Brentford side, but scored three goals in the process to narrow the goal difference gap to one again, it'll just make Arsenal, who of course had the emotional high of reaching the Champions League final for the first time in 20 years. It is certainly asking them another question. But of course, Arsenal, conversely, will be full of, you know, they're not going to feel much higher than this, having reached such an occasion. This group of players, you'd think they're going to be brimming with confidence. So, you feel like if they beat West Ham, then that's pretty much it should be done then. But maybe it's going to be like Wardley and Dubois, though. But it's going to be sort of more twists and turns, more punches thrown by the two contenders.
0: Absolutely. The way it started and the way it finished, two very different things indeed. The Athletic, Simon Johnson, all we've got time for. Thank you for joining us. Enjoy the rest of your weekend, sir.
32: Will do. Cheers, Ben.
0: 03717223344. Mark Horn, famous people that went to his school. Holyrood Secondary. Alan Brazil, Simple Minds, Altered Images, Hipsway, Texas, who got mentioned on last night's show. Travis and me. That's from Mark Horn.
1: Wow.
0: More of your messages on the way shortly. 03717223344. The Allergies on their way next.
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8: Thanks, Peter. 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Then it's over to Europe for the big one, live on Tuesday. 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

0: A very good morning. You're listening to Extra Time on TalkSport with me, Ben Fletcher. More of your messages on the way shortly. 03717 223 344. Keep them coming. But now I am delighted, privileged to welcome to the show the founding members of one of the most exciting bands, groups, duos in the world of funk and soul. The Allergies are on the other end of the line. Roy Spencer, DJ Money Shot, and the voice you'll hear first, Adam Volson, Rackabeat. Good morning. How you doing?
1: Good morning. I'm good, thank you, mate. Just back off a paddle match.
0: Oh, yeah.
1: So we're feeling hyped. How
0: did it go? Did you win? Did you lose? Are we allowed to talk about that?
1: Yeah, I did win today, which is rare, so feeling extra elated.
0: Your partner in crime is Roy Spencer, DJ Money Shot. The Allergies, you're in your 10th year, remarkably. Formed in 2016, we're now in 2026, still going very, very strong. I think I make it 7 albums, as well as the many EPs. But I'm going to take you back to where it all began. The two of you, DJs, producers, within your own right, what was the moment that you met? How did it come to you being on each other's radar?
2: Basically, we used to share the same transport to all these festivals we used to play at. Mm. And a lot of time in the car bonding over music and mixtapes and hatching worldwide plans to dominate the music scene. I think that's how it started.
0: Obviously, you've got the production now, the shared interest in soul music, and I guess a shared love led to where we are now, Adam.
1: Yeah, absolutely. I mean, yeah, like Roy says, we used to be on the same bills at festivals and stuff, and then we ended up living together for a little bit, and that's where we started making music, chopping up, you know, kind of putting our ideas together. I had a bit of a background of producing drum and bass, so I had some studio chops, and Roy had all these sort of ideas and knowledge of samples as well. So I think those two things coming together a little bit is what made our sort of old school modern sound. Well, that doesn't make any sense as a sentence.
0: It does, but that leads me on to my next question. I mean, how do you describe your sound? I mean, I see a lot of funky two-piece written down. I don't really think that does it justice. Feel-good music would
2: like
0: be what
2: swimming
0: I would
2: costume,
0: call
2: it. Doesn't it?
0: Yeah, exactly. But Roy, what is your style? If you had to sell it to me in 5 or 10 words, what are the Allergies? What is the Allergies?
2: Like jukebox length music DJ sets, really. Try and cram as much in as possible from the past 40, 50 years of black funky music. It's like Big Beat, but smaller. Perhaps Little Beat might be a good description.
3: Hold it. Listen.
0: And there's an awful lot of crate digging, Adam. I know that you guys are really into your 7 inches, and a lot of sampling is indeed finding those really rare, forgotten gems and turning into something completely different. I dread to ask both of you what the size of your record collection must be.
1: Yeah, it's getting pretty weighty. I mean, it's funny, like, we kind of went digital with it all probably about 10 years ago, and then when we started getting in back, you know, started kicking off the Allergies, we started collecting again, and yeah, it's kind of got a bit silly, and I've just had to go, that's enough now. Do you know what I mean? Like, I'm just being much more selective about what I buy. I might buy 1 or 2 records a month now, rather than, like, 5 a week or whatever.
2: That's it. No one goes to a chiropractor that complain about carrying a USB stick around, so these records literally do weigh a ton, but it is great fun to play on wax, because rather than turning around to your laptop where you've got, I don't know, 50,000 songs on there, you've only got what you brought with you when it comes to playing records, so you pack a bit more strategically. It's good fun to be on the cusp and on the fly and play back to back like that as well.
0: Yeah, it is the original form, isn't it, vinyl? I've got a record collection nowhere near the size of yours, I would imagine, and again, you're sort of looking in charity shops, which are getting worse, by the way. I think second-hand shops have cottoned on, and they don't find their way quite into the charity piles now, but onto places like Discogs.
2: Oxfam has its own specialised record charity shop as well, so they price those up ridiculously.
0: I've seen
2: so
0: that.
2: If you want to go in there and get a copy of Rumours for 15 quid, be my guest.
0: Yeah, gone are the days when you can get the George Benson Best of White album for £1, as it was. So, I mean, without giving away too many of the secrets, you guys get into the studio, you've got your influences, you've got your ideas. What is the process? Does it start with a sample that you've heard that you build around? What is the creative process from start to finish? In as small a nutshell as you can. I realise that's quite a big question.
2: Mm-hmm. No, exactly. Something that you're inspired by. I often go on a little jog in the mornings to kind of kickstart the heart and listen to old mixtapes and radio shows from the 90s and 2000s and get inspired by what they used to do and the songs they made, which are pretty much the kernel of all the stuff we like. And then you just hit with a bug of trying to recreate something like that. So then you start trawling for samples, building together, adding on drums, layering it up, and then thinking, should it go 100% samples or should you get a vocalist on, which is what we've done in the past.
0: And Adam, in terms of how you work together, obviously you're both DJs, you're both producers. What's the to and fro? Is it that you get an idea and you're supported by Roy? Is it vice versa? How do you support each other in that regard?
1: Yeah, just trying to work to our strengths, really. I mean, Roy's got that knowledge of sort of all the samples and stuff, and he's got a lot of patience to sit with a sample, loop stuff up, find the right drums to go on top of stuff like that. And I'm quite good at sort of managing projects, if it were. So I'll work with whatever vocalists we've got. I'll chop those vocals up, put them on top, and then I sort of mix it all down as well at the end. So yeah, just working to strengths. There's also a lot of other, you know, a lot of other people that get involved sometimes. Our rapper, Andy Cooper from the States, sometimes gets involved in the production as well of these records. And whoever we might be working with at the time might have a bit of a hand in it or a say in it as well. So, yeah, it's a melting pot, as it were.

0: nice and tactless.
1: You mentioned Andy Cooper, LA rapping legend, and big fan of his work, and Mariette Smith as well. How did they end up on your radar? Obviously, you started off as a two-piece, the Allergies performed. How do they end up in your universe?
2: Basically, we played some gigs in Bristol where Andy was coming through. I'd previously supported his band, Ugly Duckling, when I was living in Cardiff 10 years prior to that, and he was looking to go more on a solo route, and he'd released an album called The Free EP, which came with some a cappella. So I think I said to Adam, let's just do a remix of one of his tunes and send it to him blank, like didn't really know him to talk to him. And he loved it, got straight back, and we got him on a tune called Rock Rock nearly immediately after that, which went on our first album, and the relationship blossomed from there.
1: Brilliant. And the same, Adam, for Marietta, how did she end up being an Allergy?
3: She was in another band called, is still in a band called Smith and the Honey Badgers, and I think we saw them at Boomtown. Roy was sort of friends with her. Just when we were putting the band together, we were just trying to sort of think of people that would be suitable, really, and chatted to Marietta. She seemed lovely, and she just seemed to fit the bill. Perfect. And she has to part with quite a lot with us boys.

0: the Spanish is at the beginning of the track. And am I right in saying, is it Marietta's mum that does a, yeah, does a bit of a mock translation?
1: Yeah. She's, yeah. Well, she sent a voice message saying to Marietta what the kind of lyrics meant that we were using. And we're like, just stick a beat on that and stick it on the album. That's amazing. And hopefully she gets some songwriting credits because she's an absolute star of Bob.
0: The voices of Roy Spencer, a.k.a. DJ Money Shot, and Adam Volson, Rackabeat of The Allergies, in conversation with me, Ben Fletcher, here on Extra Time on Talk Sport. More from the guys later in the show. 03717 223344.

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13: Very good morning. Listening to Extra Time on TalkSport with me, Ben Fletcher. Great to chat with the Allergies.
14: Yeah, they were great, weren't they?
13: Real groovy gents. Desperate to go and see them at some point in the very, very near future. They're all over social media, at the Allergies on Insta. They've got a website, all sorts. So do check them out, if indeed that is your thing. But for now, the 1 second wonder. We'll be playing that in around half an hour's time. Come on and have a go if you think you're hard enough, as a Spice Girl once said. What is the 1 second wonder? It is guess the intro, basically. You versus one other listener, penalty shootout style, and the winner after 5 goes

0: and maybe a tiebreaker if it comes to it. We'll take home a copy of the 20 Years of TalkSport book. Very well written book by our former colleague Ian Cruz. All the goings-on at TalkSport Towers over a 20-year period. Some great glossy coloured pictures in the middle, that one of which may be of me, in amongst the winners of the 2011 Sony Awards, as it was then. What a night that was. We partied till dawn. I literally got back to my hotel room. They gave us hotels back then.
1: Really?
0: And, round the corner from Waterloo.
2: Oh, my goodness.
0: I mean, it was a budget one, but hey, be sleeping on the floor at Waterloo Station, you know?
2: Yeah.
0: Waiting for the first train home. Went to turn the hotel room bedroom light off, and the light was coming in through the curtains. And I was like, so that's that then, first thing. Back to work then, quick hour, and we went again. But the 1 second wonder, give us a call. 03717223344 is the number. Playing along by message is fine, but you don't win the book that way. You have to give us a call. Come on, demonstrate your musical prowess. Name of the song. The name of the song is what we need. And the winner will be taking home the 20 Years of TalkSport book. 03717223344. We've also been asking you this morning, now, what famous people went to your school? Mark Horn has added one or two more, the Cuban Heels and Berlin Blondes as well.
2: Oh.
0: I haven't heard of those two, but they do sound very, very cool. Peter Shiel in South Liverpool. I was at Quarry Bank High School for boys in Liverpool. Fellow pupils included John Lennon.
2: What?
0: I had his old algebra textbook.
2: I'd have had that.
0: Yeah, and Joe Royal, the Everton and England footballer. I can't imagine John Lennon doing algebra. Surely there were song lyrics, weren't they?
2: Yeah.
0: Or maybe he hid them.
2: I was thinking, you know, if I went to that school, even if his name was scratched into a desk or so, I'd have that desk out of there.
0: Yeah.
2: Oh. How much would that get?
0: Well, exactly. Keep that in the garage under lock and key. Good morning to Darren, who's texted on 8 10 89, 50 pence plus normal sending charges apply. Went to Abercrombie School, High School in 1992. Paulie Yates, the late great Paulie Yates, attended a few years before me. Famous-ish ex-pupils at my former school. This is from Max. Edward 11V in Sheffield. Phil Oakey from Human League, Bruce Dickinson, Iron Maiden, and Paul Heaton from the House Martins and the Beautiful South. And to link in tonight's boxing, commentator on TalkSport, John Rawling.
2: Oh,
0: Max, that's a really famous school, isn't it? Mm. High concentration of famous people in Sheffield.
2: Well, you kind of wonder, like these schools with lots and lots of music groups and artists coming from, if they just had a really good music teacher that got it out of them.
0: Exactly. Indeed. And you sort of think, well, where's that music teacher now? Like, where's their credit? Yeah. Maybe they got a songwriting credit or something like that. 6093, thank you for your message. Don't have a name. My lovely school was Hunter High in East Kilbride. And the best wee striker, Ali McCoist, went there.
2: Oh, look at that.
0: East Kilbride, known to me. My mum isn't famous, but she went to Claremont, and that's where Lorraine Kelly went.
2: Ah.
0: A similar sort of age.
2: Yeah.
0: So, again, East Kilbride, hotbed of famous people. Mm-hmm. As well as the 1 second wonder, we are doing the one word wonder this morning. I think Stu's gone too easy. It's thus. One or two of you have actually got it wrong, remarkably. Martin has got it correct. He's got it correct. Raise your game from Stockport on the Wembley march to the Championship Open Top Bus Book. Big 1-0 win over Stevenage. I'm glad you got that. Go on, Stockport. Up the Stockport, down with the Borough. Jerry in Wallington has actually got it wrong. Correct artist, but wrong song title, Jerry. So you're on the right track, but it's the wrong song title. Bit of tension there from our technical producer, Stu. E19BAL, correct. What was yesterday's one-word wonder? Yesterday was Hammer Time, wasn't it?
2: Of course it was.
0: MC Hammer, Hammer Time.
2: That was a hard one, though. A massive track, but really hard.
0: Well, now, as soon as I heard it, I went, oh, of course it is. But yeah, it passed me by, you have to say. Costa has been in touch. You've got it correct. The song title, well, it's not my game, it's Stu's game. I'd give you it. He'd probably say, no, you have to have the title and 100% correct. But ultimately, you've guessed correctly. Technical producer Stu, you have something to say.
3: So, my school, I've got a few famous alumni from my school. Ooh. Obviously, I didn't go at the same time as some of these students, but some of the alumni that I went to school with had Simon Cowell in there, Lewis Hall from Newcastle, the defender, Tom Hatley. Son of former footballer Mark Hatley, also a footballer himself, and producer Tracy Ullman.
0: Oh, how about that?
3: Yeah.
2: Wow.
0: The apple never falls far from the tree. We can see that you're ringing in for the 1 second wonder. Stu will get your call shortly, 03717 223344. Roger in Bristol. I went to St Albans Abbey Gate School, where I discovered that Stephen Hawking was a former pupil. I imagine his academic qualifications exceeded mine. Yeah, is there anyone out there that got better? Well, there wouldn't have been GCSEs back then, would they? There'd have been O levels, I would imagine.
2: CSEs.
0: Yeah, he wasn't of the GCSE era. That's for sure.
2: Yeah.
0: Can you play? Oh, we've had a message in from Mark Horn. We'll see what we can do on that front. Gary McPhee, Grey Goose Gaz. I was at the same school as renowned artist Mackenzie Thorpe, Paul Rogers, lead singer of Free. Paul Rogers was in Queen for a bit as well, wasn't he?
2: Was he?
0: Yeah, in the early noughties, yeah. Adam Lambert, yeah. Paul Rogers did a bit of Queen. Great voice. Yeah.
2: Adam Lambert is meant to be amazing. I really wish I'd gone to some of those shows.
0: They did a New Year's Eve show, didn't they? Mm. Some years ago now. But yeah, Paul Rogers was with Queen for a little while. Great voice. Everyone Knows All Right Now, which was one of the clues on last night's 1 second wonder. Yeah. But my favourite Free song is probably Wishing Well. My uncle got me into that one. I think it was one of those nights where the old record crate came out and he was playing some old ones, cigarette hanging out of his mouth. This one. And it was absolutely brilliant.
2: Oh, amazing.
0: Superb. 03717223344. Tom, good morning. Hello, chaps. There could be a situation where Brentford will have to lose against Villa to qualify for the Champions League. A Villa win could get them fourth place, and only fifth place would qualify for the Champions League if Villa win the Europa League to qualify. Wow. That is an insane permutation, but it is the time of year for all that, isn't it? You do sort of look at the table and think there are situations where it could be beneficial for some teams. I'm not suggesting any impropriety for a minute, but maybe they'll take their foot off the gas a little bit, and it will be to their benefit. Loads more live football coming up today. We've had lots of playoff action. There is more to come across the TalkSport network. The League Two playoffs. Semi-final first legs at 3 o'clock. It's Grimsby versus Salford over on TalkSport 2. That's with Mike McCarthy and Chris Ewolumo. At 6, Chesterfield versus Notts County with Joe Excelsior Shannon and Matt Murray. We bring you PGA Tour Golf over on TalkSport 2 of the Truist Championship at Quail Hollow in North Carolina. And of course, we'll be keeping a very, very close eye on the Premier League games that are taking place this afternoon. I think the big end, it doesn't get any bigger really for me than West Ham versus Arsenal. I think for all intents and purposes, it will be a 1-1 draw. Don't at me, bro, in the 4:30, but I think it's going to be West Ham 1, Arsenal 1. The Hammers not quite doing enough to relegate Tottenham, but that could be the decisive hammer blow that disrupts Arsenal. You're listening to Extra Time on Talk Sport. Where's that hour gone?
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17: From the Sky News Centre at 2, Keir Starmer and Cecil lead Labour into the next general election despite mounting pressure after the party's disastrous local election results. The Prime Minister says his fight back will begin this week. Last night, the Greens overcame a huge Labour majority in Lewisham to take control of their third London local authority. Reforms also enjoying a massive surge in support. Labour MP Apsana Begum believes policy changes are needed.
18: Not actually going ahead with the plans around the indefinite leave to remain. Reforms that are being championed by the Home Secretary. That means dropping plans around curtailing jury trials. That means really looking at the welfare benefit cuts that have been put forward by the government as well.
17: British passengers from a cruise ship hit by a hantavirus outbreak are going to be flown back to the UK after they dock in Tenerife this morning. Those who test negative and show no symptoms will be taken to Arrow Park Hospital on the Wirral. An airline pilot told air traffic controllers, "We just hit somebody," after a person breached security and ran onto a runway at Denver International Airport. The Frontier plane had been taking off for Los Angeles. Britain summoned China's ambassador following the conviction of two men accused of spying on behalf of Hong Kong and China. The Foreign Office says officials raised concerns directly after the case concluded in London. To sport, and Hearts boss Derek McInnes says his team showed why they are top of the Scottish Premiership despite being held 1-1 at Motherwell. The leaders are 4 points clear with two games to go.
19: I'm delighted with the effort of the players. You know, even though we don't win, the desire to win was there, screaming at them, and they keep going and they keep asking the question against a really good team.
17: Manchester City kept the pressure on Premier League leaders Arsenal with a 3-0 win against Brentford. They're just a couple of points behind their title rivals. Liverpool edge closer to Champions League qualification after a 1-1 draw with Chelsea. And finally, Daniel Dubois has become a two-time world heavyweight boxing champion with victory over Fabio Wardley. That's the latest. I'm Chris Milligan.
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20: I'm Steve Forbes. After being dropped 10 seconds into their world heavyweight title clash, Daniel Dubois romped to an 11th round TKO victory over Fabio Wardley to become WBO champion. Triple D gave us his instant reaction to the fight.
21: I love that. Thank Fabio for a great night. I love that. What a warrior.
20: Elsewhere, Man City have moved to within 2 points of Arsenal after a second-half rally at the Etihad secured a 3-0 win over Brentford. The Gunners go to West Ham on Sunday afternoon, but will Pep be watching?
22: I have my sister here. A long time I don't see her. I will be maybe with her, but if I'm home, of course I will take a look. I'll watch. I like football. I will take a look.
20: Meanwhile, a toothless Manchester United missed the chance to cement a third-place finish after being held to a goalless draw at Sunderland. Michael Carrick's denied a drop-off since qualifying for the Champions League.
23: I think it was just a tough game of football and challenging game for different reasons, and I'm really happy with the players and to come through. We could have easily lost that game in different moments and we could have won it at the end, so I like the way we finished and the mentality, try and win.
20: Bournemouth and Brighton remain on course for European places after respective wins over Fulham and Wolves. In the race to reach the top flight, Ton de Eckert walked out of Southampton's post-match presser following more Spygate questions after their playoff semi-final first leg draw at Borough. And north of the border, Hearts edge 4 points clear with just two games to go with a 1-1 draw at Motherwell. There's more at TalkSport.com.
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0: Very good morning. You're listening to Extra Time on Talk Sport with me, Ben Fletcher. Glad to have you with us on this Saturday night, Sunday morning. I will not bore you with my pre-show sleep arrangements, but one thing I will say that I'm very, very, very, very, very pleased about is that when I awake from my pit, it is now still light.
1: Oh, yeah.
0: Never used to be.
1: No.
0: Still light.
1: Makes a big difference.
0: Makes such a big difference. And the other thing that I love as well is I had a brief moment sat in the garden earlier on there this afternoon, late afternoon, got some jobs done, did some bits and pieces, and I just had a little moment in the garden, had a catch up with the wife, who I don't see much at weekends for reasons obvious, and I've lost my train of thought. Why did I tell you that? Oh, there. I said to her, the evenings are going to continue to get lighter for at least another month.
1: Yeah.
0: June the 21st is the summer solstice. So all of this lovely weather that we're having is going to keep getting brighter and brighter and brighter. So there's more of that where that came from.
1: Oh, it's good news. And that's one of the amazing things about working here, seeing that sunrise over the city and that. It's just incredible.
0: I said to you yesterday morning, didn't I? We walked out the building and you're greeted just with that summery smell.
1: Mm.
0: It's like the plants waking. Oh, I love it.
1: Carbon
0: love
1: monoxide.
0: It. Yeah, breathe that carbon monoxide in, boy.
1: Thanks,
0: that fresh, that fresh London air, yeah. back in a past life, when I read the Breakfast Sport on Talk Sport, and again, I won't bore you with the travel logistics, but I did used to get a train in those days because they deemed the car in too expensive.
1: Ooh.
0: So they said, you've got to get the train, Fletch, and we'll expense it. Just expense it. Long time ago. But I used to get off the train at Blackfriars, and again, just that lovely scent of that Thames, not in a bad way, and all the plants and everything. Oh, lovely.
1: Yeah, I like it when I used to get the train in, you'd arrive at the station and it's like got all the food outlets and you get lots of freshly baked bread, cookies, the smell of that.
0: Absolutely brilliant. What's your favourite summer smell? why not? Oh yeah, why not? 81089 0371 722 3344. Loads still to come this morning. We are doing the 1 second wonder in around 10 minutes time. Not too late to give us a call if you'd like to get involved with that. 03717 22 3344. Dalying Llama, any innuendo with part one of the interview with the allergies was unintentional. Hashtag clips of the week. Know what you mean, though. Everybody loves a 7-inch, but to be honest with you, I'm more of a 12-inch remix, man. It's true. When you're out running, you want more of the beat. It keep it going as long as possible.
1: Yeah.
0: My kids hate it when I'm in the car and I'll play a song and I'll be like, you tell Spotify or what other streaming services are available what you'd like. And I'll say, please play Style Council, Long Hot Summer, album version. And they both go, no!
1: That's
0: the 7-8 minute version.
1: Yeah, I'd say the missus and I have got this little game we play when
0: I have to stop you there. Is this safe for air?
1: It's not that one.
0: One. Not the one with the doctors and the nurses.
1: No.
0: And the handcuffs.
1: we sort of do alternate tracks. And if I put a long track, because I like music, I like tracks that are like 10 minutes, something, you know, like you were just saying. Yeah. Like, yeah, exactly. Yeah, a bit of Floyd, nice 12-minute mix of whatever. And she insists on having a three in a row after that. And I think that's out of order.
0: That's not on. I think you pay your money, you take your choice.
1: Yeah.
0: 100% when it comes to...
1: I get a Peter Andre and two Taylor Swift tracks. What's that all about?
0: That's disappointing. That's disappointing. But what can you do? I say to my children, like, you're lucky that you have a choice at all, because there was a time it was whatever your dad was listening to.
1: Yeah.
0: It was whatever tape you had. And again, I'll bring it up again, but Chris Rea on the beach. Which Tony McCormick's a huge fan of. Tony McCormick, by the way, who we gave a shout out at the top of the show, absolutely flying yesterday. He backed The Wizard of Oz in the 220 at Ascot and So Darn Hot. They were his picks. So Darn Hot placed at 25-1. And The Wizard of Oz, a lot of people messaging in, they got in on 20s. So there's a lot of you out there, please gamble responsibly, but there's a lot of people out there who did very, very well out of Tony McCormick yesterday, our top tipster. So that's very, very pleasing to see. Absolutely brilliant. Good morning to Michelle in Glasgow. Hi, Ben. I'm enjoying the show. Thanks, Michelle. Lex Bailey was in my class at school in Hamilton, Lanarkshire. He played for Celtic Football Club in the 80s. I can still remember the Christmas card he gave to me in the mid-70s. It was a lovely Robin with a hat on. He's now a sergeant in the police.
1: Oh, wow.
0: How about that? What did they do next? Thank you, Michelle. Favourite summer smell from Mark is Chanel number 5. But do you know what? I think Coco Chanel Mademoiselle is my one.
1: Yeah, yeah.
0: I mean, we're not going to get into what's your favourite women's perfume, but I think that is part of it. You know, sort of when you kind of get all the fruity kind of scents, if you like. Sun cream as well. That first time you put sun cream on in the year, and you think, oh, here we go. Good times are coming.
1: Yeah, yeah. I mean, didn't Marilyn Monroe say Chanel No. 5 was the only thing she used to wear in bed?
0: Oh, really?
1: Yeah, apparently. That's the famous quote.
0: I didn't spend as much time with her as you, clearly. In that sort of scenario.
1: Yes. Well, there was this weird bloke, very weird bloke, who insisted on that, because her body is in one of those mausoleum things. It's like, you know, one of those sort of warehouse stacking thing. That's probably not the most tasteful way of putting it.
0: Warehouse stacking things. A mausoleum.
1: Yeah, yeah. But this bloke...
0: You're really selling it to me. Sorry, carry on.
1: Yeah, yeah. This bloke insisted and paid a hell of a lot of money to be in the one above Marilyn Monroe and facing downwards.
0: Yeah.
1: That's a bit weird, isn't it?
0: Yeah. I mean, different folks, different strokes and all that. And there is no pun intended for anyone who's complaining.
1: Did the earth move?
0: I don't really know how I feel about that. Jeff Coe, good morning. Steve Ryder was a form prefect to my class.
1: Oh, wow.
0: And I was form prefect to Phil Coleman of Millwall and Colchester and Gary Micklewhite of QPR Derby and Manchester United at Rowan Boys Grammar in Blackheath. Latterly... That's a word you don't hear very often. Mm. Latterly, last evening, as Danny Kelly would say, God love him, Barrett Chiesa was a pupil at John Roan School. Brilliant. Jeff Coe. Let us know what famous people went to your school. Why? Because Adam Volson, Rugby of the Allergies, I found out once I got into the band that he was in a lot of my classes at school. I saw the album cover, a few pennies dropped and linked a few things together. And I was like, oh, he was in my school, a lot of my classes back in the secondary school years. So on the messages this morning, 03717 223344 81089, what famous people went to your school? We're also doing the One Word Wonder. Technical producer Stewie, give us a little blast of that, please. Hammer UK on X has said, embarrassed to say the One Word Wonder is... You are correct. Last night's was much tougher. I agree.
1: Mm.
0: Last night's was a lot tougher. But just for fun, on 81089, what song is this? Do let us know. 03717 223344. Gareth has been in touch. My favourite summer smell, but by his own admission, very niche, the smell of moisturiser when you're away abroad.
1: Why?
0: I sort of know what you mean. It's the sun cream thing, because obviously different ingredients, different vibes. And when you, if you ever stay at a hotel and you walk past someone's sun lounger and you get the old and they start putting it on, and you get that lovely, I want to stop and ask him, like, what is that? You don't want to be that creepy guy.
1: What are you wearing?
0: Yeah, it's like, it's creepy enough that I'm sort of wearing light blue swim shorts with turtles and sort of pink lotus flowers on them. Never mind, oh, what's that you're wearing?
1: Yeah, go around,
0: you
1: know, sniffing people.
0: Yeah, exactly. You've got to be so careful. But what are your favourite summer smells? I mean, The obvious one is when you get like a lingering barbecue smell.
1: Oh, yeah, yeah.
0: But we get that all year round. We've got neighbours, I think they might be from South Africa, and they do like a braai all year round. So it could be like Christmas Day and you'll see smoke and they're barbecuing something. Well, I assume that's what they're doing.
1: Wow.
0: Just burning stuff. But no, it's that a distant, not a really in your face hanging the washing up, the clothes up in the garden,
1: and
0: the smoke's going to interfere with all that, but just a distant smell of barbecue is absolutely lovely.
1: See, I'm like that with bonfires. Like if it's in the winter. It's distant. Yeah, yeah, definitely. But we had this person where we used to live. They used to have a bonfire like three nights a week. Oh, God knows what they were getting rid of.
0: I don't really get that. I used to go around and tell some neighbours off some years ago, and I turned up at the house, and I was a bit, because my kid at that point was a baby, my eldest, and the windows were open, really hot, all the smoke was sort of billowing in.
1: Oh, yeah.
0: So I thought all the way around. It was, and because it was a house that backed onto us in Reigate, I had to go quite a long way around to talk to them. And I was kind of, you know, you get yourself not worked up, but you think, I've got to be prepared for this. I'm not going to back down. And this sweet old lady answered the door.
1: Oh.
0: And then I was like, I've got all this energy that I don't know what to do with now. And I said, I'm ever so sorry, but are you having a fight? Yeah, we are. Absolutely. I said, well, I think it's going a bit mad. The smoke's going in my bedroom window. And oh, really sorry about that. Went in, came through, spoke to the husband in the back garden. And we were stood chatting for ages. And at no point did they actually put the fire out. It was still billowing smoke out.
1: Yes,
0: a lovely conversation. And I said, right, well, you know, are you going to... Yeah. And in the end, it did sort of like die out.
1: I probably saw you out the window walking out, all that angry-looking bloke from next door's walking up. So, Nan, go out and talk to him.
0: Yeah, exactly. Offer him a cup of tea and some biscuits. Thank you for being so polite. And little do you know, I was pure raging, as my dad would say. Chris Hext has been in touch. Chris in Melbourne. You're absolutely correct, and I can't answer your opinion because it might give it away. But yeah, Chris in Melbourne, you are absolutely correct. So we had a message in from, Pete from OC, from the Orange County, California, just grilling some steaks for dinner right now. Oh. Is that a barbecue, Pete? Is the waft of barbecue smell going out across the OC right now? Let us know, 03717-223344. Love listening to your show. Well, Pete, we love having you on board. Thank you very much indeed for that. The 1 second wonder is next. Not too late to get your name added to the list. Yes, we have a couple of people lined up, but as we discovered last week, or it may have been 2 weeks ago, sometimes people fall asleep. I said the S word. Some people don't pick up the phone for whatever reason. So if you nip in now, it could be your lucky morning. Guess the intro, penalty shootout format, you versus one other listener, and the winner will be taking home the 20 years of TalkSport book. And after that, part two of our interview with the excellent Allergies. Never a dull moment here on TalkSport. My name's Ben Fletcher. The name of the show is Extra Time.
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0: A very good morning. It's Extra Time on Talk Sport. More of your messages on the way shortly. 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Now, though, time for the 1 second wonder. We're giving away a copy of the 20 years of Talk Sport book. All you have to do is guess the intro and beat your opponent. Eddie in Walton on Thames is our first caller. Eddie, a very good morning to you. Are you a Swan supporter?
42: All right, Ben. Yeah, of course. They're doing really well.
0: Really well. Promotion to National League South. Up the Swans. Good team.
42: You know that.
0: Do you get down there much?
42: I do when I can. But it's like when everything gets popular, it gets harder and harder.
0: Yeah, exactly. Well, good day.
42: I don't like to be viewed as a hanger-on either. You know?
0: No, I know the feeling. Well, it'll be a very, very good division next year. A bit of a local derby against Dorking to look forward to. It's a really, really fun division, the National League South. Eddie, wait right there. You are up against Will, the Brentford fan. Will, how are you doing? Nice to talk to you again.
1: I'm very well, thank you very much. And how are you guys doing? All
0: yeah,
1: right?
0: Good, thank you. Yeah, good Saturday. You've been up well, maybe not your football team, but a good Saturday.
1: No, you know what? I thought we actually played really well, but no, my Saturday's been very nice. Thank you very much.
0: Beautiful. Long may that continue. You both know the rules, but I will remind you for the ever-growing audience on this show. It's very, very simple. Both these gentlemen will be played the first second of a very, very popular song. What I need from them is the name of the song. Artist will get them nowhere. The name of the song. If they're about 90% of the way there, I'll be lenient. I'm not going to be a stickler for order. Hmm. So, Eddie in Walton-on-Thames, up the Swans. You were first. Would you like to go first or second this morning?
42: I'll go first, Ben. Can I ask you something first of all?
0: It depends what it is. Do I owe you money?
42: No. A while ago, you were talking about Mark Cockerell, like a song for the summer and that.
0: Yeah, Mark Cockerell, our mate in Vegas, yeah.
42: Well, he does one with another fella. It's called The Trumpet Track. Have you heard it?
0: Yeah.
42: You heard that one?
0: Like that one. Very nice.
42: I mean, that is wonderful, isn't it?
0: Yeah. Yeah, big fan of Mark's music. His daughter messages in occasionally. They might be listening. They might be in the car over in Vegas. But, yeah, it's just music for a sunny day. What was the one that I heard recently? He's got a new EP out, actually. I'm just going to very, very quickly have a look. You gave me a recommendation, so I'm going to quickly give one to you. Hold, please, caller. Talk amongst yourselves. It is called... the album is called Raw Grooves, and the track is called Snow Times. Snow Times.
42: You know what? You mentioned that before, and I listened to it.
0: Yeah.
42: It was brilliant. It really was.
0: There we go. Well, Mark, if you're listening, the UK fan club is up and running. I'll accept a check in the post.
42: The other guy with you on tonight, is that the bloke that used to be Paul Ross? He was being a comedian.
0: The other bloke on with me tonight? Oh, Stuart Armour, our technical producer. Yeah, he did the stand-up, yeah.
42: Right, is he not doing that anymore?
0: It was a one-off, he says.
42: I'm glad about that.
0: Oh, well, listen, constructive criticism live on TalkSport. Eddie, wait right there. Listen up, here comes your first clue. Will, wait where you are. Eddie, here comes your first clue. Good luck.
42: We got Sweet Child of Mine.
0: Is the correct answer. Well done, Eddie.
3: That was pitch perfect as well.
0: Oh, yeah. I think I prefer your version, as to be said. Will, the Brentford fan, it comes to you. 1-0 lead to Eddie. Will it stay that way? The ball is on the spot at the Brentford Community Stadium. Here comes your first clue. Good luck.
1: Come As You Are, Nirvana.
0: 1-1, nicely done. Love the bass on that.
3: Oh, it's a great track, isn't it?
0: Yeah. I have to say...
1: By the way, I would like to say that I thought Stuart's stand-up was amazing.
0: Yeah, so. Just to balance it out. I mean, Eddie's being very harsh. Yeah. But it's different folks, different strokes. Some people love Mrs. Brown's Boys. Some people don't like Father Ted. You know, not everybody's perfect. But there we go. Mark.
42: But he's not going to get anything for grovelling. Do you know what I mean?
0: Well, you never know. You never know in this game. Eddie, let's see if you can make it two in a row. Here comes your second clue.
42: Tears for Fears, Everybody Wants to Rule the World.
0: Songs from the Big Chair from 1985. Absolutely right. What a track. And talking about songs that you listen to in the back of your parents' car. This was one of those.
3: Oh, yeah.
0: This reminds me of, like, Sundays driving up and down dual carriageways. Oh,
3: yeah. That Mad World, Sowing Seeds of Love.
0: Sowing the Seeds of Love is brilliant. I like that one. Oh, and there's a song on the same album as Everyone Wants to Rule the World. It's called The Working Hour. That's a nice one.
3: Mm.
0: That's a really, really nice one.
3: Well, that's Sowing the Seed of Love. Sowing the Seeds of Love. Apparently, they spent a fortune on that because there's so much stuff. There's loads of vocalists and loads of instrumentalists, loads of orchestral stuff.
0: Mm.
3: And I don't know. They obviously must have made a profit out of it, but it cost a lot.
0: You'd assume so. Supertramp are a bit like that. Do you like Supertramp? One for the H&J fans there. 2-1, Eddie. Will, it comes back to you. Listen up.
1: Oh, could you play that again, please?
0: Yep.
2: I don't know him.
1: You know what? I don't have a clue. I really don't know.
0: You don't know. Blazed Over the Bar. Eddie, would you have got that?
42: I think it's like I've been around the world. I can't find my baby.
0: Lisa Stansfield, All Around the World.
1: Yeah.
0: I might have given you that, Eddie. I might have given you that. Unlucky Will. But yeah, great track. She's a Rochdale fan, Lisa Stansfield.
3: Is she?
0: Yeah. And she's got this beautiful voice, and you hear her talk, and, you know, obviously with the regional accent, brilliant.
3: Oh.
0: She did a duet with Barry White on this, and it was very, very, very romantic, shall we say. But yeah, lovely version of that song.
3: Right.
0: First Blood, Will has missed one. Can Eddie make it three in a row? Let's find out. Eddie, listen up. Here comes clue number three.
42: Can you play it again, Ben? One more.
0: Yeah.
42: No, I haven't got a Scooby-Doo, mate. I'm sorry.
0: That's okay. Walton and Hersham blaze over the bar in this FA Cup. Let's call it a quarter-final match against Brentford. Will, would you have got that?
1: The song's Miss You, isn't it?
0: Say again.
1: Miss You?
0: No, it's 1,000 Miles by Vanessa Carlton. How can you know I'd walk 1,000 Great video. Miles. She's at the piano, like going through New York, isn't she?
3: Oh, yeah.
0: Great track. This makes me feel quite summery, this one.
3: Yeah. No, it's definitely... I think the missus likes this one. It's good.
0: Is that you saying that you don't like it?
3: Well, it's usually one... No, I like it.
0: It's a bit too plinky-plonky for you, is it?
3: Yeah, a little bit plinkety-plonkety.
0: Plinkety-plonkety.
3: I'm more of a Lisa Stansfield fan.
0: Oh, fair enough. Will, an opportunity... Eddie has let you back in the game. Let's see if you can make this count. Clue number three coming up. Never made it as...
1: How You Remind Me?
0: Correct, Nickelback. You couldn't move for this song back in 2001. Nice. Two apiece. We'll have to start thinking about a tiebreaker, potentially, the way we're going. Two apiece. Eddie, it comes back to you. And here comes your fourth clue.
42: Wake me up before you go.
0: Got there in the end, absolutely right, by Wham. Nicely done, Eddie. I very nearly said, I think I prefer your version of George Michael's. And thought, no, don't say that.
3: Like he's in the room.
0: Yeah, like he's in the room. Oh, God love him. The late, great George Michael.
3: Yeah.
0: 3-2, Eddie. Nicely done. It comes back to Will, the Brentford fan. Here comes your fourth clue.
1: Girls just want to have fun.
0: Cyndi Lauper, absolutely right. Not my favourite Cyndi Lauper track.
3: No.
0: Time After Time.
3: Oh, that is a good one, yeah.
0: That's a very summary one as well, isn't it?
3: I met her once, actually.
0: Did you?
3: Mrs. R and I went to see the opening night of Kinky Boots when it was on the West End.
0: Oh, yeah.
3: And she wrote all the music for it, and we saw her at the sort of after-show party, and she was absolutely lovely. Yeah, really, really, gave my wife a big hug, made her nice night. Yeah.
0: That's nice. Who's it who pops in here occasionally? It's not Cyndi Lauper. Carol Decker.
3: Oh, yeah.
0: She puts in occasionally. Is it T-Pow? T-Pow? I never know how to pronounce it.
3: Charter in Your Hand.
0: Great track. But I'm sure she said she didn't. She liked it and was grateful for the like the accolades and the wealth and the life it gave them, but she said it wasn't our best song. Like, we'd done other stuff, but that's the one that they obviously are remembered for.
3: It's so weird, isn't it? It's I mean, I love dipping into like album tracks and discovering bits and bobs, because they do get overlooked a lot, don't they?
0: Indeed. Eddie in Walton-on-Thames, it comes back to you for the fifth and final time. Can you make it 4 out of 5? Will it be enough? Here comes your fifth clue.
42: Wow. One more time, please, Ben. Nah, if you don't know it, you don't know it, do you?
0: If you don't know it, you don't know it. Will, would you have got that one?
1: I'd have gone acceptable in the 80s, I believe.
0: Calvin Harris, you're absolutely right. Absolutely right. Is that ringing a bell, Eddie, or not?
42: No, mate.
0: Not for you. There you go. Well, that's one of those things. You finish with 3 out of 5. Will has an opportunity to steal. Will steal? He's a football manager, isn't he? Will, here comes...
1: Yeah.
0: Or was.
1: Hopefully I'll do better than England.
0: Well, yeah, quite right. Here comes your fifth and final clue. Good luck. Worst case scenario, it's a tiebreaker. Best case, you're about to take the book home. The ball is on the spot. Here comes your clue.
1: Is it Low by Low Rider? I think. Everybody get low. Yeah, I believe it's Low.
0: Is that what you're going with? We haven't got any tension bed, by the way. What happened to the tension bed? Someone needs to put 50p in the meter. There you go. Right, I'll ask you again.
1: Yeah, please do.
0: Is that what you're locking in?
1: Oh... Is it Apple Bottom Jean or is it Low? I know it's Flow Rider. It must be called Low because that's what they say all the time. So yeah, I'll go Low.
0: That's what you're sticking with? Okay.
1: Yeah.
0: Worst case scenario, you had a tiebreaker on your hands. I can confirm you have the artist correct.
3: Oh.
0: And you have the song title correct. Flow Rider Low is the correct answer.
3: Yeah.
0: Early noughties club classic. Taking me back to Chameleon in Woking all those years ago. We'll wait right there. We'll be back in just a minute. But Eddie in Walton-on-Thames, really well played. Unlucky. Really unlucky. But I hope you had a good time nonetheless.
42: I loved it, man. I mean, it's like everything else. When you listen to it and you don't phone in, you get them all. But when you ring up, you get them ones you don't know. That's it.
0: Such is life.
42: Enjoyed it, mate. Thank you.
0: You're welcome on the show anytime, Eddie. I don't know if Stu will career our budding stand-up comedian, but what you got planned for the rest of the weekend, Eddie?
42: I didn't mean that in a bad way, by the way.
0: I know. We're all thick-skinned here, don't worry. Eddie, what you got planned for the rest of the weekend, pal?
42: I've just taken up green bowls.
0: Oh, great.
42: So I'll be doing some of that now around Hersham. I'm starting... playing with Hersham green bowls, so I'm quite enjoying that.
0: Who you play? Is it a match tomorrow? Is it training?
42: No, we had a little thing today, but tomorrow it's an open day, so people are going to come along and try it out. So anyone in Hersham wants to play green bowls, come along. Coronation Rec, 10 o'clock.
3: Are you ever tempted, like if it's a bit of a slow day or a bit of a slow game, to do like an overarm kind of bowl? Just to spice it up a bit.
42: I know what you mean. I do bounce down sometimes.
3: Oh, do you?
0: Okay. I bet the greenkeeper loves you for that. Eddie, thank you. Enjoy the open day, and you're welcome on the show anytime. Cheers, pal.
42: Thank you, mate. Cheers.
0: 0371 722 3344. Will in Brentford, well done you. 4 out of 5, and the 20 years of Talksport book is coming home with you. Well done.
1: Thank you so much. Really appreciate it. Thank you so much, guys.
0: What you got planned for the rest of the weekend? Anything exciting?
1: Rest of the weekend, very much looking forward to the rest of the weekend's football.
0: Yeah.
1: Obviously, getting over the bees lost. I thought, you know, we did all right today against City. But, you know, not every foul can be given, can they? So, apart from that, no. Looking forward to a very nice weekend, having a little bit of Sunday lunch tomorrow as well.
0: Brilliant. Yeah. Enjoy that, and I'll speak to you next time. Cheers, Will.
1: Lovely. Thank you so much.
0: Stay on the line, Stuart. Stay on the line, Stuart. Take your details shortly.
1: Okay, thank you so much.
0: Cheers,
1: thank
0: no worries. Bye for now. Brilliant. How about that, 4-3? Yeah. A bit of singing from Eddie.
3: Oh, he was
0: voice of an angel.
3: Yeah, yeah. Get him in a studio.
0: I wonder if Hirsch and Bowles Club does karaoke night. He'll be first up there, won't he?
3: Oh, yeah.
0: Thank you very much indeed. Part two of our interview with the Allergies is on the way next on TalkSport.
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0: Good morning, you're listening to Extra Time on Talk Sport with me, Ben Fletcher. 03717223344. Give us a call, drop us a WhatsApp, send us a voice note on that number. Time to return to our conversation with the Allergies, Adam Volson, aka Rackabeat, and DJ Money Shot, Roy Spencer. Here's part two. Guys, on to some of the other members of the supporting cast now. Dynamite MC as well. Lean On, by the way, is a great, great track. If no one has told you this, for your couch to 5K, it just hits at the right moment when you start to feel the burn. Maybe, Adam, when you're playing paddle, you've got it on when you're practicing, but that's a great little track. Omega Watts as well. It's a huge family, the Allergies. I guess it relies on a lot of buy-in, but the band feels like a really fun place to be around.
21: Yeah, I mean, it's... In a weird sort of way, it's the most successful part of it all, really. And that's when you feel it, is when you go and do the gigs and when people come and see the band and they talk to you afterwards and tell you their stories about how they found your music and stuff like that. So, yeah, we never started out the Allergies to be in a band and we sort of just ended up here. and here we are, you know. We've got another big tour happening at the end of the year. We're dropping another album in October. And the ship keeps rolling.
0: Yeah.
5: Yeah, that brings me on nicely to the album later this year. But your two latest singles, Dig It Up and This Feeling, both excellent. Love the fast rapping of Andy Cooper and Dig It Up. And This Feeling, it just feels like a summer banger. Very sunny, a vitamin D substitute.
6: That's right, Sonic Sunshine, and that's why it was made. And it's got like a 60s festival vibe, the hippie free era stuff, but with some big drums on it. Should be a lot of fun to DJ out. That's going to be on a flip side of a 45 as well, so we get to play that out.
5: Both of you, is there a bucket list of venues that you want to perform at? I mean, I guess that seems a bit of a silly question because you've been at Glastonbury so many times, but when you think about where you've been, where you're going, is there one venue you think, oh, do you know what, I could do that gig and just retire happily if I could play there? Roy first.
6: Can I time travel, or has it got to be a real...
5: You can time travel. I can give you a DeLorean, that's absolutely fine.
6: Yeah. Studio 54, imagine that.
5: Yeah.
6: People coming in on white horses, absolutely in the nip. People on stepladders, polishing mirror balls, with gigantic turntables, too far apart, but dancing through the night with the budget through the roof. That would be amazing. Maybe not disco all night, might mix it up a little bit, but that would be dope.
5: And how about you, Adam?
21: Well, I'll tell you what, I saw Nightmares on Wax at the Royal Albert Hall a few weeks ago, and I was blown away by the venue. Just, yeah, the sound was incredible, the vibe, so let's go Royal Albert Hall.
5: Yeah, the way the sound just bounces off the ceiling is just different level when you think of all the...
21: Yeah, you walk in there and think this isn't going to work, and it does.
5: Yeah, it somehow does. It's absolutely remarkable. And you think when it was engineered so long ago as well, and I think in the 60s all that stuff in the roof was put in, and yet it still absolutely stands the test of time. You mentioned the 60s vibe to This Feeling, Roy, and all the many samples over the many tracks you've done, the many albums you've done. Presumably, you have to do a little bit of homework, a little bit of paperwork to get permission for all of those uses. You must go on some really interesting trails to get the right green lights off the various people.
6: Yeah, there's definitely companies that you use that you can... they have stuff on their books, which makes it a lot easier. Because when we first started, you're just kind of picking the records you like from your previous 20 years of DJing. But yeah, getting the legal rights to these songs is a bit of paperwork, a bit of a paper trail, and it has to work that way because you don't want to get caught later down the line, do you, of a song you've used and not cleared, and it gets pulled from all the services, and then you might get attached to an advert, and then you might never get to work with anyone like that again. So you've got to keep your fingers very clean, but also a little bit dusty looking in those crates.
5: Yeah, exactly. You don't want some 93-year-old former bass player from Philadelphia going, hang on a minute,
6: well, that's
5: it. And the whole thing falls down.
6: When your song comes out and your fans hear it, that's one thing. But if it gets on an advert for Sky TV, for the F1, for a drinks company, and someone sat in a cinema hearing it, not your normal fan base, they go, hang about, that's my uncle's tune. Before you know it, you get your door kicked in and a big letter asking for some money.
5: Yeah, exactly. That's the last thing you want, isn't it? Adam, are there any adventures that come to mind? I guess if you want the sample, it's absolutely imperative to the track that you're making. Is there a longest amount of time you've spent looking for one? Have you ever had to sort of go abroad, ask somebody in the flesh for permission? How does that process work?
21: Yeah, I don't think so, really. I mean, I suppose the most frustrating part of it sometimes is when you've made something and you try and get it cleared and they're not up for it. So there's a few things we're sitting on that are absolute dynamite. What's the one I'm thinking of?
6: Gil Scott Heron
21: tune. Yeah, we kind of made almost like a drum and bassy mix of that, and we can't clear it. But yeah, that's the frustrating part of it, I suppose.
6: Sometimes though, when you've made a tune that is big and it's got an uncleared sample in, and then someone comes to ask to license it for TV or something, you do find that the doors open a lot more when money is on the table for these people. So
5: yeah, exactly. Heads turn the other way, don't they, when that starts happening. One thing also I'm really impressed with you guys is your commitment to the video. In an era when we sort of see less and less of music videos on TV, obviously MTV now long gone, VH1 Classic, if you care to go far enough back. I think the internet killed the video star, which in itself killed the radio star. But in a YouTube era, you guys are very, very much committed to the video side of your production as well.
21: Yeah, we like it. We just, you know, if we feel like it brings more personality to the songs and gives it a bit more identity, and so many people aren't bothering anymore, and I just think it's a bit sad. You know, if you can make a half decent video, do it, and it kind of, it's just going to give it that little bit more longevity, I think, as well.

0: you guys are in the studio at the moment. You're touring all over this country. I think I'm right in saying you're going to Spain and Portugal later this year.
1: Just Spain.
0: Yeah.
1: Just Spain. No Portugal.
0: Oh, just Spain, no Portugal. Is that a bit of wishful thinking on my part, maybe?
2: Bring you back a wicked box.
0: Yeah, I was going to say, if you can nip over the border and bring me back some super box, that would be absolutely lovely. when you guys look back over the veil of the years and the early years, was there a particular moment, was there a particular sequence of events that kind of took you from being newbies as a band anyway to a real sort of breakthrough moment? Was it a chance encounter? Was it a bit of a sliding doors moment? Is there one bit you look back and think, oh, if it hadn't been for that, we wouldn't be where we are now?
1: I don't think there's anything massive that springs to mind. I think it's been a real slow grind and just keeping on doing what we're doing year after year and building it and building it and building it and building our fan base. Definitely our record label have been the other biggest contributor.
2: True.
1: And I've, you know, getting our music licensed with adverts has meant

0: he'd been on tour relentlessly. So hopefully that got some more eyes on us, and he's been instrumental in developing the live show, which he it's that's his baby. He's the visionary that kind of helps put that all together and translates it. So having him and this experience on involved has been a great thing as well.
1: And you guys do your DJ sets, but you're also very much about the live performance. I'm, again, still desperate to see it. Hopefully 2026, early 2027, I'll make good of my word and actually do it. But it is so important, is it, to give people that visual side of it as well when they're coming to see you. You're very good at that as well.
2: Absolutely, yeah. Like I say, the live show's just grown and grown and grown, and it's a big part of what we do now. People really seem to enjoy it. It's a big night out. We're there for a good time. We're there to make you dance, and... yeah, people leave smiling.
0: I suppose you have to, though, because they've got a babysitter, they've got a taxi down, our crowd are big drinkers, so you're spending 50, 60 quid at the bar. You know what I mean? You've put quite the bill together, so you've got to give people what they deserve.
1: And you're back on the road this summer, guys. I know you tour all year round, but now we're sort of getting into the summer. It just feels like festivals, gardens, outdoor venues, those summery vibes that you bring to us through the speakers. You must be looking forward to getting back out on the road.
2: Absolutely, mate. Yeah, it's what we do best. We've got a few good festivals booked in this summer, and then sort of continuing through the winter with our album tour starting in November. So go and get yourselves a ticket. You know how to use the internet.
1: Absolutely. Yeah, we didn't need no lessons in that. Roy, with that new album, it's out in October. What can we expect? Is it more of the same? And I mean that in a good way. I mean that from a sort of consistent, sunny, flowery, funny funk, or are you going to be trying different things on it?
0: It's kind of an album of two halves, really. You've got a bit of that. You've got the classic Allergy sound, which is kind of upbeat, optimistic, super funky, heavy drums, good to dance to, bang your head to. And then we've got some slower, more introspective moments and some brand new people we're working with as well. There's some local rappers from Bristol, where we're at now, called Hybrid MP and Kai. They're going to be bringing like a jazzy, soulful, plaintive UK hip-hop slant to it. And we've got...
2: Aziza J. Yeah.
0: Yeah, and she's going to be on one of our tunes. It's kind of like a... kind of, you think it's kind of dancehall-y, don't you? It's got a different vibe to it. So we're going to be flipping what you expect from guest vocalists from us. But yeah, more of the same as in... we've spent 2 years putting our heart and soul into it, like most albums, and it's going to be a banger.
1: I'm already looking forward to it. Roy Spencer, DJ Money Shot, Adam Volson, Rackabeat, thank you so much for joining us on TalkSport. It's been a privilege talking to you, and I wish you nothing but the best for the rest of the year and beyond.
2: Cheers, Ben. Thanks for having us, and big ups to all the listeners.
0: Peace.
1: 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That's their new single, Dig It Up. 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

0: So I'll now hand you over to my best man, Eddie. Wow, wow, wow. Second time's a charm, eh, Billy boy? Oh, God.
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16: 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Ben, what is the prize? Ben, what is the prize?
17: Very good morning. Listening to Extra Time on Talk Sport with me, Ben Fletcher. The prize this morning for Carry On Aging is Big Daddy versus Giant Haystacks, a super heavyweight story by Stephen Bell. Bit before my time, this Big Daddy versus Giant Haystacks. I was more of a WWE, or it used to be WWF, child. Yeah. But producer Mark, this is right up your street on a Saturday afternoon.
18: I absolutely loved the wrestling when I was a kid. You know, you get a bit of Dickie Davis on ITV, World of Sport. Then they cross for the big wrestling concert, and it was amazing. Yeah, Big Daddy, Giant Haystacks. I remember watching that fight live, and I think they fought a few times, but they were such big characters, you know, and everyone absolutely loved him. They probably loved Big Daddy more than Giant Haystacks. He was the baddie, wasn't he?
17: Yeah.
18: But I do remember once watching it, and they started the fight off, and they just went running towards each other, and the referee was stuck in the middle and just completely went down to the floor. He then got sandwiched between them. Okay. And then this old lady came up from the audience with a handbag, started bashing Giant Haystacks with it. It's very kind of, you can see where WWF went, you know, it's very similar to that, but a bit more kind of British, you know. It's brilliant. I loved it.
17: Quintessential and all the rest of it. Well, the blurb on the back: as the 1970s began, Shirley Crabtree, aka Big Daddy, was a semi-retired wrestler aged 40. The younger Martin Ruan, was it? Ruan? Giant Haystacks, a down-on-his-luck father of three, both living in poverty, scratching out a living in the murky underworld of Northern England as nightclub doormen. A decade later, they were two of the most famous faces in Britain, with record-breaking millions tuning in to watch them clash at Wembley. But the glory wouldn't last forever. Big Daddy versus Giant Haystacks tells a rags-to-riches tale of unlikely fame, family loyalty, tragic death, and a uniquely British pop culture phenomenon. This gripping roller coaster story features exclusive contributions from the likes of Bret the Hitman Hart, former British heavyweight champion Tony Sinclair, and superstar Mal Sanders. So how about that? 0377 22 3 3 4. Give us a call right now if you would like to play Carry On Aging. We'll be doing that in around 35 minutes time. What's Carry On Aging? Well, we've had the guest, the intro quiz. This is Guess the Age. So you will give, I'll ask you for a number. In return, you'll get a name, you versus two other listeners. And the person with the lowest score at the end of the quiz will be taking home Big Daddy versus Giant Haystacks, a super heavyweight story by Stephen Bell. Was it a Saturday afternoon, all that? Back in the day.
18: Yeah, kind of tea time.
17: Yeah, Saturday tea time stuff. Because I remember when Derby, and of course we lost Ted Turner this week, didn't we, from CNN?
18: Yeah.
17: Hard to believe. But that was very much always overnight. And you used to have to set the video plus up to record it overnight. You know, late night Channel 4 or whatever. No, it was late night ITV, as I recall. But this was very much one of those great pastimes, sort of Saturday afternoon wrestling. So if that's a little bit of you, give us a call. And Stu's waiting to take your call now, 03717 22, 23, 24 carry on aging, as I say, in around 35 minutes' time. And I'm really thrilled that we had the opportunity to speak with the Allergies, two absolute legendary gents, great sense of humour, and I'm desperate to try and go and see them at some point. I've only been trying for 7 years, but whenever they have a gig, they go to a place called the Boiler Room in Guildford, you know, which is Adam's home turf, where we went to school together. And I'm either away on holiday or I'm working or there's some reason why I can't go. And yeah, it hasn't worked so far, but I'm determined to go and see them because they're a really, really great live act. In the same way that Basement Jacks are, you know, for two guys stood behind decks. And of course, you've got the other band members as well. They do turn into a real visual spectacle.
18: Yeah, it's sounding great. And I thought it's fascinating, like talking about the whole process of it and the way you get samples cleared, that kind of thing, because that is a minefield with the stuff they produce. There's so many little bits and drop-ins and stuff like that. And nowadays, it's harder to get away with. Like in the old days, people used to kind of be able to mask it a bit and mix it in, probably get away with it if no one heard it. But now, if you shove it on YouTube, you know, it's analysed and
17: The robots pick it up. It said that they're sitting on some absolute crackers, and you think it must be so frustrating to have done something so good. And for whatever reason, people are well within their rights. I mean, the estate of Gil Scott Heron, obviously, maybe for whatever reason, I don't want to get involved at this stage, but you sort of think if they were to, you've just got these off the shelf tracks ready to go.
18: Yeah.
17: And it's been going on for years. I mean, it's not just those guys. Again, Basement Jacks have done it, Fatboy Slim. And it's a really, really interesting form of music, I think. Love it.
18: Because I can understand it if they're, if it's not a great track, I can understand not passing it. But if they don't, a lot of the time they're cutting their nose off to spite their face, you know, because new people discover their music through the sample.
17: Exactly,
18: you know?
17: That.
18: That's how it takes off.
17: There's a great track by a group called Two in a Tent, 90s dance duo, I think they were. And they sampled George Formby, When I'm Cleaning Windows, is the name of the song.
18: What a banger.
17: We'll see if we can dig that out, but that is an absolute belter. 03717223344, halfway already. 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
24: From the Sky News Centre at 3, a former minister's launched an unlikely leadership challenge to Sir Keir Starmer after Labour's disastrous local election results. Catherine West threatened to trigger a contest if the Prime Minister's not ousted by tomorrow. The party lost over 1,400 councillors and 40 local authorities in England. It's also no longer the biggest in Wales and lost ground in Scotland. Conservative peer Lord Robert Hayward says a different sort of politics is starting.
25: That's something we're not used to in British politics, is forming coalitions. Yeah. But you're going to see it in Scotland, in Wales, and in a lot of local authorities, including Birmingham.
24: British passengers and staff on a cruise ship at the centre of a hantavirus outbreak are being taken to a hospital on Merseyside. They'll isolate there after the ship docks in Tenerife later. A 40-year-old man's been arrested on suspicion of attempted murder after a car hit a group of pedestrians in a town centre in Nottinghamshire. One man's been left with life-threatening injuries following the incident in Arnold. Two men have admitted an anti-Semitic hate crime after targeting a Jewish man in East London and filming the encounter for TikTok. Police say they went to the Clapton area of Hackney before verbally abusing the victim and recording it for social media. To Sport Now, and Liverpool boss Arne Slot says he's 100% convinced there'll be a different team next season after being booed off following their 1-1 Premier League draw with Chelsea. He insists it was never their intention to sit back after scoring the opening goal.
26: I think it's not fair to me that anyone could ever think that I tell my players to back off and to drop down and not to press. Then either you haven't seen my teams playing last season and large part of this season, let alone since I'm a manager.
24: Manchester City moved within 2 points of leaders Arsenal after beating Brentford 3-0. The Londoners head to the two capital rivals West Ham this afternoon. And Scottish Premiership leaders Hearts were held 1-1 at Motherwell. They go 4 points clear at the top of the table. That's the latest. I'm Chris Milligan.
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27: Forbes. Despite being knocked down twice early on in Manchester, Daniel Dubois has become a two-time world heavyweight champion.
28: Winner by way of technical knockout. And new WBO heavyweight champion of the world, Triple D, Daniel Dynamite Dubois!
27: The referee stepped in to stop a courageous but battered Fabio Wardley from continuing in the 11th round. Elsewhere, Erling Haaland says he's not thinking of chasing Arsenal, only on winning City's remaining games.
29: That's my main focus, and now have some good food, and tomorrow don't think about anything. Monday start focusing on a little bit on Crystal Palace, because that's the reality. We have so many games.
27: City closed the gap to 2 points after beating Brentford. The Gunners go to West Ham this afternoon. While the soon-to-be-gone Andoni Iraola told us he wants to leave Bournemouth with a reward as the Cherries maintain their push for a Champions League place.
30: Still, we need more points. We are not there. We would love to be there, but we are still not there. But I think you have to enjoy. We are an incredible run of games. I think they are enjoying the season. And now my only thing is, let's finish it with something.
27: And Hearts missed a chance to go 6 points clear at the top of the Scottish Premiership as they were held 1-1 at Motherwell. Celtic host Rangers in Sunday's Old Firm derby. 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

0: cleaning windows.
1: Remarkably, good morning, by the way. This is Extra Time on Talksport with me, Ben Fletcher. George Formby, When I'm Cleaning Windows, was sampled by a 1990s pop stroke dance act called Two in a Tent. I think there was Stock Aitken Waterman, I think. Oh. And you'll hear it in a minute, hopefully, but it was a really, really good cover. I was obsessed with it. When would that have been? Summer of about 95, 96, I think that came out.
2: Yeah.
1: Here we go. When I'm cleaning windows, I know a fella's such as well. There's two songs playing at once there. There you go. Here we go. Bit of George Formby. What do you make of this? So far, so good.
2: Yeah.
1: This'll wake you up.
2: Hold tight. It's gone a bit country and western,
1: isn't it? Bit of sex going on.
2: Oh, yeah, no. You put me off now.
1: Right, here we go. Here comes the vocal. Now I go cleaning windows to earn an honest ball. For a nosy parker, it's an interesting job. Brilliant, isn't it?
2: Love it. Yeah, I do like a bit of George Formby. It's a bit of a guilty pleasure of mine, you know. There's a lot of rumours about him that he was a spy in the
1: world. Oh, really?
2: I don't know how true it is, yeah.
1: Interesting. Very interesting. Brendan's been in touch. Famous people you went to school with. Good morning, Brendan. Alan Ball was an old schoolboy at mine, Farnworth Grammar School. A bit before me as he was playing at the 66 World Cup the year before I was born. Al Pine's been in touch. Alan Charlotte, good morning. Bonjour to you both. Mother's Day tomorrow, where they are, over in the States. My kids, Emily and Jack, are taking Mrs. Pine, a.k.a. Charlotte, out for brunch tomorrow morning.
2: Oh.
1: Happy Mother's Day. This morning's One Word Wonder we'll come on to shortly, but Chris Hext, you've got it correct. And Al's put a lovely picture of him in the pool.
2: I know, I saw that.
1: In, yeah.
2: Yeah, I think he's got kind of like vibes of Stephen Mulhern a little bit.
1: Yes, a little bit, hasn't he?
2: Yeah,
1: a little
2: tiny bit, yeah.
1: I see what you mean. Absolutely right, absolutely right. Good morning to Brian. Brian, the coating stroke insulation superintendent from Raslaffen. Favourite summertime smell is a freshly mown lawn.
2: Oh, now we're talking.
1: A bit earlier in the year, freshly spread dung on the fields. sadly, haven't smelled either or a few years since being in Qatar. Of course, Brian, great show as usual. Cut grass. Let's go. My kids were in a park near us, so I went and sort of checked they're okay. They're at the age now where we're giving them little dribs and drabs of independence.
2: Nice.
1: So today, the park is literally pretty much behind my house. So you can't quite cut through. You've got to go round. But, you know, they're effectively in the extended back garden. But anyway, went round and they just cut all the grass. And it was that lovely sort of like hay, a little bit of a kind of rurally farmy smell to it, as well as the cut grass. It's like, oh,
2: I love that.
1: Summer's coming.
2: I'll tell you what they're doing. You know, I don't mind driving through the country and smelling a bit of cow dung. I quite like it, you know, every now and again. not much.
1: Yeah.
2: I don't go there specially. But, What's all this about spreading sewage?
1: Yeah,
2: it's a big thing apparently. Like
1: on crops?
2: Human waste on crops.
1: Oh, wow.
2: Which we're eating.
1: Well, apparently, I was put off tomatoes for a little while. And my apologies, if you're eating a salad somewhere in the Asia stroke down under area, because it's about lunchtime there now, you might want to just put your fingers in your ears for a minute. Apparently, tomato plants are absolutely rife at sewage plants.
2: Because
1: all the seeds sort of work their way through, they're shooting up everywhere.
2: Yeah.
1: And I sort of think, there's a thought.
2: Oh,
1: but a tomato that's been sort of fed by that. But presumably it's safe. What's the difference between human air effluence and that of a cow?
2: Yeah.
1: Or a horse.
2: I can't be doing with it. I mean, there's a big sewage work sort of fairly close to where I live. And there's a chip shop just down the road. And every time I go down there, that's all you can smell. Yeah. Not the chip shop, unfortunately.
1: Yeah, that is disappointing.
2: Right,
1: Stephen Glasgow, good morning. 8:10:89 on the text. 50 pence plus normal sending charges apply. Hi, Ben, did you catch any of the Motherwell Hearts game? I think Hearts might choke in the last two games and Celtic to nick it. I sort of see what you mean. I mean, whatever happens now in the Old Firm, which is later today, 12 o'clock kickoff, I think it is, Celtic Park, isn't it? And whatever happens, Hart will win the league if they win at Celtic next week. But that is still a very, very tall order. Can they do it? I'm not sure. Yes, but I think a draw is probably the likelier result. And then it just delays it for another week, doesn't it? But yeah, very much. I've got everything crossed for Hearts and our pal ESPN's Mark Donaldson. Stevie also says, had a great night tonight with the wife and in brackets and someone else's.
2: What?
1: Yeah.
2: Hang on. Stop Stevie. The show.
1: Yeah. Stop everything. Stop everything. Yeah. Tell John Couch he's got to wait. No Daily Pod preview. No Carry On Aging. Stevie, you need to tell us more. 8:10:89 or 0371 7223344. Had a great night with the wife and someone else's.
2: Yeah. Wow, who knows what they're all up to at this time of night?
1: Well, quite. He's also said, Chameleon's Nightclub, that rings a bell from my younger days of working away. And I don't think I can read the second part of that message. No, I definitely not. But he had several cans of Lilt.
2: Right.
1: That I can say. Izzy, can you wish a happy Mother's Day to all the mums and standing mums in the Southern Hemisphere? Absolutely. Happy Mother's Day to you all. And does that mean it's Mother's Day in the States as well then?
2: Yeah, that's weird, isn't it? Why are there different Mother's Days?
1: The Pines are celebrating it, and indeed the Southern Hemisphere.
2: Yeah.
1: Very, very, very interesting.
2: I haven't forgotten, have I?
1: No, it's not. I did have a little pang of dread.
2: Yeah.
1: Mother's Day is always a bit of a nightmare for me because it falls in the same pay packet as my wedding anniversary and my wife's birthday.
2: Yeah.
1: End of March, end of April. A wedding anniversary is the middle of April, so it gets a bit tricky.
2: Mm.
1: But we're at the age now where you can just put IOUs or, you know, I'll get you a massage. There you go. Go and get yourself a massage. Go and get yourself a bottle of Silent Pool gin. That's me palming cash towards there, by the way.
2: I've seen you do that before, yeah.
1: Yeah. But yeah, that was what I was doing, in case you were wondering. That sort of palming cash thing, you know. We have video evidence as well. Megan, hey, can you wish my sister Olivia a happy birthday? She's a big fan of Talk Sport. Happy birthday, Olivia.
2: Yeah.
1: How old are you? Never ask a lady her age. 03717 223344. Mark says, come on the Celts. Obviously doesn't want Hearts to do the business. But yeah, Old Firm Derby today. That would be very, very interesting. There is loads coming up this weekend. We're ahead one day, aren't they? So, yeah, but hang on a minute. That doesn't make a difference because it's in two different countries.
2: Yeah.
1: It's not I'll take your point, Izzy. You're right, you're ahead one day. But we celebrate Mother's Day in end of March, but everywhere else seems to do it this day.
2: Yeah.
1: May. I wonder why that is.
2: Oh, we've got to be right. Sure.
1: Or we drive on the different side of the road. Yeah, because we started all that, didn't we?
2: Yeah.
1: 03717223344. This weekend, don't forget, you can watch the ITTF World Team Table Tennis Championship Finals live from London on TalkSport's YouTube channel. Coverage will continue this morning from 11. It's not just famous people at my school, but we also had a table tennis centre.
2: Really?
1: Yep. It was a big purpose-built like sports hall full of table tennis tables.
2: Oh.
1: And I think, what was our teacher called? Big in the table tennis world, Jill McCulloch. Mrs. McCulloch was our PE teacher. And I'm sure she was a former pro or former Olympian. Terrible that I've forgotten. But she was involved in that world. Very well respected in that world. And they spent a load of money on a table tennis centre.
2: I love that.
1: Yeah. So it was used like for evenings and events. So PE lessons for a little while, you'd go in and there'd be this big line of table tennis tables. It was quite well set up, actually. So you'd start on a table. The loser would go down. The winner would go up. Mm. It was all about who could get to the top table and stay there. I don't think I ever got to the top table. I got to about two or three. Rather like my chess career at Barnsbury, third place, 1992. Thank you very much. It never made it to the top table.
2: Yeah. Yeah. I mean, it's hard. It's great fun, though, isn't it? But have you ever seen those videos of people playing? I don't know if it's China or where it was, but they play it and their balls go up in flames.
1: They do what?
2: I know.
1: Is that table tennis or is that a serious medical problem?
2: Well, it could well be, couldn't it? Yeah. I don't know if it's the friction when they hit the ball or whatever. But
1: they're playing robots now as well. Have you seen they play against like AI robots?
2: Oh, that's
1: and they're that fast. That
2: yeah.
1: They can, you know.
2: I saw a video the other day on YouTube, and that was in China, actually. They had it was like a stage production with loads of dancing samurai robots with swords.
1: Really?
2: I'll show it to you. It was incredible.
1: What could possibly go wrong?
2: Yeah, exactly.
1: What could possibly go
2: just
1: wrong?
2: Be nice to AI. That's the only advice I can give you.
1: Indeed. Alex Chatwin, good morning. Hi, Ben and the crew. Check out Steely Dan's Summer Vibes up the Red Roses. We will indeed. Dean L. Morning, Ben. The ultimate track to be battled over because of a sample taken is the Verve Bittersweet Symphony.
2: Yeah.
1: There was no need for that dispute for all those years. And I only know it as the Verve. Great show, guys. Yeah, indeed. And there was another song which used the sample which came out at the same time. And wasn't it called Treat Infamy? Is that what he's talking about? There was another track. It was called Treat Infamy. I can't remember who it was by, but that came out at the same time.
2: Yeah, well, they sampled the Verve track from Rolling Stones, wasn't it? I think
1: that's right.
2: And yeah, only recently he started getting the money for it. I mean, you know, I did feel very sorry for him, you know, because that was such a huge track.
1: He performed in this very room, Bittersweet Symphony, Richard Ashcroft, yeah,
2: wow.
1: On Drive. He came in, and as did Robbie Williams,
2: yeah.
1: But Richard Ashcroft, yeah, last year. So he stood in the control room, not what are we, 20 feet from where I'm standing, if that, peered through and looking through the glass, singing that song acoustic.
2: Yeah. Oh,
1: shivers, yeah, as they say.
2: Oh, it's such a banger, that. I love the video as well. It's brilliant.
1: Indeed, really, really good. Carry On Aging in around 15 minutes' time. The book we are playing for this morning is Big Daddy versus Giant Haystacks, a super heavyweight story by Stephen Bell. If you'd like to come on and play Guess the Age game with two other listeners, then give us a call now. 03 717 223 344. It's Extra Time. I'm Ben Fletcher. This is Talk Sport. Mr.
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0: good morning. You're listening to Extra Time on TalkSport with me, Ben Fletcher, here till 5, from 6 on TalkSport this morning. Siobhan Hearn and Tony Cascarino with Weekend Breakfast. It's Mark Dolan, if you're a talk listener, from 6 and from 5 for both stations, another edition of How to Win the World Cup. Keep your messages coming. We'll read and listen to some of them shortly. But for now, former England striker and Ballon d'Or winner Michael Owen joins Siobhan Hearn and Gabby Ogbonlahor on today's edition of the TalkSport Daily Podcast to discuss Liverpool FC, a poignant chat with Sir Alex Ferguson, and England's hopes for the 2026 World Cup. You can hear the whole thing, the whole podcast will be released at 5 a.m. But here's a taste of it. It says here, to get you in the mood.
1: I always dreamt of being a professional footballer since I was a little tot. And to have a life where you do two things that you absolutely wanted to do, that you dreamt of doing. I guess when I was about 18, 19, I thought to myself, the horse racing world is what I want to be doing as well. Certainly later on in my career. Once I retired, I thought, you know, short career, what do you want to do afterwards? Obviously, there's management, coaching, TV, etc. But I wanted to run my own business and I wanted to be in the horse racing world. So, yeah, I bought this farm. It was an arable farm when I was about 23 years of age. And I never expected it to be so grand. And, you know, we started off training about 10 horses and I thought it'd be a lot of fun and all the rest of it. And now we're training about 140 horses for some of the biggest owners around the world. A lot of sporting icons, etc. So, I get up every morning. I'm on the side of that gallop at about 7 o'clock in the morning and I just nearly get up as early as you guys. And it's just a dream, honestly.
2: You talk about it's your passion. Do you spend as much time as you can here? Would you come here every day if you could?
1: Yes, and I do. Yeah, I never have a day at home. If I'm not working on the television or doing something, I'm here. So I'd spend probably, on average, maybe 4 or 5 days here a week. And I just can't get enough of it. Literally, I can't get enough of it. I mean, we employ nearly 50 people. Wow. There's always something. Loads of people own a business. They know what it's like, you know, the stresses, the strains, the pride you get, you know, coming through the drive every day. But, you know, the people that work here, the horses, the results, it's, you know, you're chasing something. And it's just great seeing it grow and being a part of that.
3: Yeah, it's refreshing to hear people who love their work. Like, it's your passion as well. You said 18, 19... you realised that you wanted to do horse racing and be part of this. But what was behind that?
1: Well, I always had a passion for horse racing. So my dad used to have a bet every Saturday. He'd watch me play football in the morning. And then if I scored a goal or two, then he'd give me a pound. And I'd go to the sweet shop while he would go into the bookies next door. And he'd put a 50p Trixie on or a 50p Peyton every Saturday. So I'd go home and I'd watch the racing with my dad on the Saturday afternoon. And that's where it started. When I then came into a bit of money when I was 18. I came back from the World Cup and I was away. David Platt, the old Arsenal player, he was a big friend of mine. We shared the same age and he owned horses. And he said to me, you should own a horse. Why not? And he introduced me to his trainer. And I bought a horse there. And then when I was 18, called it Etienne Lady after scoring the goal in St. Etienne.
3: Lovely.
1: And that was that. I was hooked. Give it 2, 3, 4 years after that, I had probably half a dozen horses, and then that was the time I thought, you know what, I want to go into this sport forever, and I want it to be close to my house. I want to see it every day, and that's when I started looking for farms and found this one.
2: We know the connection between horse racing and football. Is there any other footballers that have got horses here?
1: Loads. We've got loads of sporting people. I mean, lots of people from all over the world, but the Brighton team, there's about 11 of the Brighton lads that have got 4 horses and they've had loads of success. They had a horse that came second in France the other day for us called Seagulls 11. They tend to name all their horses Seagalazzo cool. And Seagulls 11 and the Flying Seagull and things like that. So we've got Andy Robertson owns a horse in the first race at Chester today called Wait Geordie. So there's quite a few Liverpool players that have got horses here. Of course, Sir Alex Ferguson. We've got Paul Scholes and Steve McManaman and Ian Wright and people like that. And then we expand it. We've got, you know, Kyron Wilson, who's the world snooker champion from 2 years ago. We've got Luke Littler, the new darts sensation, Stephen Bunting. We've got loads of sporting people.
2: I've distracted there. I'm seeing them
1: the
2: flying
1: horses
2: up that hill.
1: So
2: wow.
1: That's first lot going up the hill. Yeah, there's about 25 horses.
2: Incredible.
1: This is the first session of the day for them. So, yeah, they've been awake for a couple of hours. They've been fed at about 5 o'clock this morning, and then they'll go for a stretch of their legs. But this is their
2: they're so well looked after, aren't they? Because we was at Cheltenham recently, and there was obviously some tragedy there, but whenever we spoke to a jockey or we spoke to Harry Redknapp, they were like, these horses are looked after like you wouldn't believe.
1: Oh yeah, yeah. I mean, and it's something that we need to get over. I mean, there's of course it's a sport, it can be dangerous. I mean, to clarify that, I only do the flat racing.
2: Yes.
1: Obviously, Cheltenham is the jumps, and yeah, it's a bit more dangerous than ours, of course. But listen, they're animals. They can hurt themselves. They can injure themselves, just like people can. But in general, they are, you know, they live long, happy lives. We take care of everything once they retire, in terms of you know, the homes they go to, or retraining them into a different discipline, or whatever. Or some of them just go to be, you know, just
2: yep,
1: sit in the field and enjoy their retirement. But whatever it is, we look after them. And while they're here, I mean, you've seen the place. They've got swimming pools and ice baths and veterinary centres, yeah, and all kinds. So, I mean, these are, you know,
3: if they're treated like Premier League footballers.
1: Absolutely.
3: Yeah. They are. Like, yeah. I mean, it's
1: if there is a discipline, if there is a horse, if you come back as a horse, you want to come back as a racehorse. Honestly, it's so much better than being, you know, a show jumper or a dressage or whatever. Racehorses get treated so well because at the end of the day, you need them to run as fast as you can and perform for you.
2: We got
1: so
2: you need half to feed five them. And I was like, there's already people looking after the horses.
3: Yeah, we had massages earlier on.
2: Yeah.
1: We were the best up feed. Yeah, four times a day. We only get fed two.
3: We get groaned at by this.
2: It's been my missus here. Look after.
3: I wanted to ask you about Sir Alex Ferguson, because obviously we all had that scare at the weekend when we heard this news about Sir Alex taken unwell. We believe that he's doing well. But is that what you guys had in common as well? Was that horse racing back in the day? Did you guys
1: absolutely
3: have that in common?
1: I spoke to him. I was on the phone to him for 40 minutes that morning.
3: Wow.
1: We're talking about football. We're talking about horses. As I say, he's got horses here. Most Saturday mornings, he gives me a call, and we go through all the horses for the day, and we share, you know, what we know and things like that. So we might have his horse running on Friday at Chester. So yeah, I mean, I speak to him regularly, and he sounded absolutely brilliant, sharp as a tack as normal. We were talking a lot about Scottish football and what was happening up there. So it was such a shock to hear, obviously, that the next day he was taken unwell, but hopefully it's not too serious.
3: Have you spoken to him since, mate?
1: I haven't since, but I would expect a message on my phone any time now, because he'll see that we've got four or five runners today at Chester, and he'll be wondering what's going on, which horse should he be looking at.
2: I want to ask you about that, owning horses and when they're about to race, because we had Harry Redknapp at Cheltenham just before the Gold Cup, and he was saying that the nerves, similar to an FA Cup final for him, like, and you could see how nervous he felt.
3: So didn't
2: do you
3: want
2: feel like
3: speaking
2: that
3: to him or anything like
2: yeah
3: that? I'm in the zone, don't get in my way.
1: The problem is, I mean, you know, when you're a footballer, you're in control. At least you can do something about it. So you're a little bit nervous, but you're about to go into battle, and you can, as I say, you can control something. When it's your horse, you've got no, you know, you're putting all your trust into the trainer, all the trust into the jockey, and when you say good luck and they go down to post, you just don't know. You just, you know, you're just hoping and praying. And that's the emptiness that you've got no control over it. That's why you get nervous.
3: Some might say we've been a little bit harsh on Arsenal this season, but there we go. Few games away from winning a double, but it seems like they've had criticism from pretty much everywhere all season. Michael Owen, you're with us this morning. What's your thoughts on the Arsenal?
1: I mean, on the cusp of greatness, really, isn't it? If you had said maybe couple of weeks ago when they got beat by Manchester City, and all of a sudden the momentum's with City and everybody's starting to think, wow, are they going to bottle it? Champions League is difficult with Bayern Munich, Paris Saint-Germain in the competition still. And you start thinking, wow, is this all the promise of this season? Is it going to be worth nothing? And now all of a sudden everybody's thinking, could this be a double? You know, obviously the biggest double that you can get in football, basically. And it really could happen, absolutely.
2: I think they have to get it over the line, don't they? Because even if you look at the Premier League, Liverpool not been at it this season. Mm. Manchester United are improving. Chelsea so poor. Manchester City, a lot of new players coming in. This is the season that you'd say they have to get over the line, especially in the Premier League.
1: Yeah, I mean, you're right. The competition hasn't been great against them. Liverpool have probably been the biggest culprits. I thought Liverpool would retain it at the start of the season. I thought it was between Liverpool and Arsenal at the start of the season. But Liverpool have slipped away, and it's been Manchester City, really, who are in a transition period. Half their team are new, So it is the season to do it. The only one thing I would stick up for Arsenal is that lots of people accusing them of bottling it and things like that in the past. But I ask you one thing, what, you know, apart from Leicester, what other team wins the league and doesn't come second and third in, you know, in the build up? No team just comes from 10th and goes and wins a league. It's virtually impossible. So even Liverpool over the years, they came second loads of times in the last sort of 10 years and only won it once or twice. But so Arsenal, I know they probably had opportunities in the past, but that is part of learning. That is part of the process of becoming a very good team, is step by step. I mean, they came semi-finals in the Champions League last season, second in the league. It was a brilliant, that is unbelievable. Unbelievable. And for people then to question the manager and question everything about it, I just found really staggering. And, you know, Arsenal did the right thing, obviously sticking by their manager. But even so, you know, if they didn't win the Premier League this year and they got, you know, and then they lose the final, there'd still be questions again. And you just think, no, that's another step closer. That's progress. But people want success yesterday, don't they? It's but no, I've been impressed with them. Yes, they've been given a little bit of a leg up in the Premier League with some teams underperforming, but and they've had a lovely passage in a way through the Champions League. But you still can't take it away from them. If they win the double, that is unbelievable.
3: But are you impressed with the style? Do you like how they play? And I mean, you've played in great teams. Is this Arsenal team a great team?
1: They could go and win the double and still possibly not get the credit as being a great team. For a couple of the reasons I've just mentioned, as I say, the opposition in the Premier League this season, for a nice passage in the Champions League. But they absolutely are an exceptionally good team, very efficient, very functional. You do well to beat Arsenal. Defensively, the goalkeeper, the back four, even the holding midfielders, they're bloody hard to score a goal against. And for that reason, they've ground their way to success this season, or on the cusp of it. So I still think you could look at them and think, you know, I'd like to see them a bit more flair and attacking a little bit better. Obviously, they do rely on set pieces a little bit. But, you know, yeah, I understand where criticism comes from. But you've got to doff your cap to them and say they're a very, very difficult team to beat.
0: That was a sneak preview of the TalkSport Daily podcast. You can hear the full conversation with Michael Owen from 5 this morning, wherever you get your podcast. This is Extra Time on TalkSport with me, Ben Fletcher. Next up, it is Carry On Aging. The book we're playing for this morning is Big Daddy versus Giant Haystacks, a super heavyweight story by Stephen Bell. Not too late to get yourself added to the list and come on and have a go if you think you're hard enough. 03717 223344. We're doing that next on TalkSport.
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0: Yes, welcome to Extra Time on Talk Sport with me, Ben Fletcher. Another edition of Carry On Aging is upon us. Three gentlemen callers this morning. Two from Scotland, one from England.
19: Ah.
0: So there we go. We'll start off with Callum, the Hibs fan in Edinburgh. Callum, a very good morning to you. What are you up to?
20: Just on my way home.
0: Oh, where you been?
20: Nothing exciting. Just working.
0: Oh, what'd you do just for a living, Callum?
20: It's bits and bobs, really. Security and stuff like that.
0: Oh, fair enough. Thank you for being with us.
20: It's not exciting at all.
0: I was gonna say, the bits and bobs bit, I thought, well, that sounds interesting.
19: Yeah, yeah, what's the matter there?
0: But there we go. James, Callum, you are up against James, the Rangers fan in Glasgow. James, how are you doing?
21: Yeah, I'm good. I'm more of a Rangers fan, but now a Hull fan.
0: Right, well, yeah, understandably.
21: So, yeah.
0: How are you feeling about the Old Firm at lunchtime?
21: Oh, I'd rather talk about your East Kilbride, Ben, and well done with that.
0: Oh, well, fair enough. Do you live near East Kilbride?
21: Yeah, just up the road, man.
0: Whereabouts?
21: Cathcart.
0: Oh, yeah, yeah. Cathcart, yeah. Yeah. I know it.
21: So, well done. They've done very well.
0: Brilliant. Yeah, they have that. Great season for them, haven't they? Really, really good. Maybe next time I'm up there, if I ever might find my way back, I'll try and get to a game. James, stay right there. Andy, the Norwich fan in Lowestoft, third and finally. Nice to talk to you again, Andy. How are you doing?
22: Yeah, good, thank you.
0: Yeah, what sort of weekend have you had so far?
22: Quiet, actually.
0: Quiet?
22: Chilled out.
0: Nice, nice. Sun shining?
22: Yep, absolutely beautiful.
0: Beautiful, nice part of the world. I was in Sheringham a couple of years ago, a bit further north from where you are, but
22: yep,
0: yeah, when the sun shines,
22: Sheringham, yeah.
0: Gorgeous part of the world. Right, you three gentlemen are no strangers to this game, but for the tens of and thousands of people who join the show every week, I'll just let you know what is in store. These three gentlemen are going to be offered the opportunity to ask for a number. In return, I'll give them a name. Guess the age of the name that I give them, and the person with the lowest score after three goes will be taking home Big Daddy versus Giant Haystacks by Stephen Bell. Callum, the Hibs fan in Edinburgh, you were first up this morning. So, can I please have a number between 1 and 20 to start us off?
23: Number 9.
0: Number 9 is Christina Hendricks. Rose to international fame as Joan Harris in the critically acclaimed series Mad Men. Christina Hendricks.
23: 46.
0: 46. You watch Mad Men?
23: I've actually not, no.
0: You don't? Fair enough. 51. 5 out to start off with. Decent start, Callum. Nicely done. Decent start. James, the Rangers fan in Cathcart, Glasgow. It comes to you. A number between 1 and 20, please.
21: 17.
0: Number 17. It's printed slightly different this week, so I've got about 17 blinking pages. let's get through. Number 17 is Matt Helders, the drummer for the Arctic Monkeys, one of the most successful British rock bands of all time. Matt Helders.
21: Do you know, I went to see them when they were just a supporting band for Maximal Park.
0: Wow. Way back.
21: Yeah, it was pretty cool, man. It was pretty cool. So it's going to be young, so I'm going to go 37.
0: 37?
21: That's maybe too young.
0: Is that what you're sticking with, or...?
21: Yeah, I'm sticking with it.
0: It is a little bit too young, but only a little bit. He's 40, just turned the big 4-0. So that puts you three out. So that's pretty good. Not nice and close, nice and close. Andy, the Norwich fan in Lowestoft, it comes to you.
23: Number two, please.
0: Number two is Jamie Dornan, known for the 50 Shades trilogy, the thriller series The Fall, and the film Belfast. Jamie Dornan plays a terrifying guy in Fall, The Fall.
23: I reckon he's got to be 45.
0: 45 you're going for. Have you watched The Fall?
23: No, but my wife has.
0: Okay. He is 44, one out.
2: Wow.
0: We are very, very close. Callum, the Hibs fan in Edinburgh, it comes back to you.
3: Can I get number one?
0: Number one is Joanna Lumley, the iconic Patsy Stone in Ab Fab. And her for her advocacy of Gurkha veterans. Also, the Orange Answer Phone voice. Welcome to Orange Answer Phone.
2: And apparently the voice that you'll hear if nuclear weapons are on the way to us.
0: Oh, really?
2: Apparently. Oh, years ago I read that. Yeah, so well, to cheer you up.
0: Well, there's a reassuring thing.
2: Well, if there's one way to go, it's with Joanna Lumley's voice. Yeah. Surely.
0: Welcome to Armageddon.
3: Is that a complete guess? 84.
0: She is in her 80s. She's just turned 80.
2: Ooh.
0: So you're four out. You're 9-2. Not bad, not bad. James, the Rangers fan in Glasgow, it comes back to you. James?
21: Yeah.
0: What are you doing? Opening the cupboard? You getting a can?
21: Yeah, no, I'm in the fridge. I'm just a bit worried. He's got Joanna Lumley quite well there.
0: Yeah, well, that's what you're up against. Let's have a number between 3 and 20 then, please, James.
21: Oh, no, it's just I guess I need one time on this, and I got my 69s mixed up with my 96s, and it was not a good...
0: Fair enough.
21: In the competition. Give me 13. Unlucky for some.
0: Richard E. Grant, actor, cult favourite for With Nail and I, Oscar nominated for Can You Ever Forgive Me? Richard 63. E. Grant.
21: 63.
0: I'm pleased you clarified that. He's 69.
2: Ooh.
0: Well, you should mention that. Yeah, it's indeed.
21: Yeah,
0: that's eerie, isn't it? Six out. So it's 9 each. Callum has 9. James has 9. Andy, the Norwich fan in Lowestoft, currently on 1. It comes back to you, Andy. Andy?
23: 20, please.
0: Number 20, top of the shop, is Vicky McClure. Acclaimed British actress known for several things, including Line of Duty. Kate Fleming.
23: She's Ross's name, other half as well, isn't she?
0: Johnny Owen, yep, of this parish.
23: Johnny Owen, yeah. I'll go 45 again.
0: You going 45?
23: Yep.
0: She is in her 40s. She has just turned 43. So that puts you 2 out.
2: Ooh.
0: So Andy, the Norwich fan in Lowestoft, has 3. James, the Rangers fan in Glasgow, has 9. And Callum, the Hibs fan in Edinburgh, also has 9. So normally we go to the person with the highest score. We're just going to go back to Callum with 9. Callum, for the third and final time, could I have a number between 3 and 19, please?
3: Number 11, please.
0: Number 11 is... Fernandinho. Former City captain, one of the most decorated players in Premier League history, Fernandinho.
3: 40.
0: You're going 40. If you'd said that to me this time last week, you would have been correct. He's just turned 41. So you are one out. You end with a final score of 10. A very, very respectable score. That means James, the Rangers fan in Glasgow, has to be within one with his third and final go. James, it comes back to you.
23: Okay.
0: Tricky.
23: Just a bit.
0: Give us a number, James.
23: Oh, 3.
0: Number 3 is Leonardo Bonucci, legendary Italian defender who scored the equaliser against England in the Euro 2020 final. Leonardo Bonucci. I dare say that was a goal you may have celebrated, although being a Rangers fan, maybe not.
23: No, I'm all right with you, Stan. Well, nice. As long as you don't win the final, because I'm fine with you getting close.
0: Close, but no cigar. Leonardo Bonucci, James.
23: 2020.
0: Say again.
23: 2020, you scored 20, that.
0: 2020, well, 2021, but it was Euro 2020, yeah.
23: So you must be 49.
0: 49 you're going?
23: Yeah.
0: 4-9.
23: Aye.

0: owing the likes of 24, The OC and Lost, Alan Dale?
1: It's probably mid-70s, 75, 76.
0: You're going 76. You had to be within six to get the book outright, seven for a tiebreaker. I can reveal on Extra Time on TalkSport, soon to have its first ever sponsor, I'm led to believe, but more on that next week. Alan Dale is 79, which puts you three out, a final score of six. Andy, you are this morning's winner. Well done. We'll come back to you shortly. First, though, James, the Rangers fan, unlucky. A really, really decent start, one of those things. But I hope you had a good time, and I hope you have a good rest of the weekend.
1: Well done. Good luck, guys.
0: Nice one. What are you doing for the rest of the weekend? Watching the game, obviously. Score prediction?
1: Oh, I don't know. Go for a draw.
0: Go for a draw.
1: One each.
0: You know what? That was going to be my guess. Great minds.
1: Yeah.
0: James, enjoy the weekend. Thanks for being a star, and you're welcome on the show anytime. Callum, the Hibs fan in Edinburgh. Great start. Nine each at one point, but just beaten at the end.
2: There was a few that I was a complete guess, so I'll take it.
0: Well, well done. Thanks for being a good sport. Enjoy the rest of the weekend. You got anything interesting planned? Just continuing to chill out?
2: And I know it's completely wrong to support a team that's not yours, but I just want anyone other than Hearts to win a league. So hope Celtic win and then Hearts fall apart. So.
0: Yeah, it's a really, really interesting state of affairs at the top of the Scottish Premiership, certainly for the neutral. Callum, thanks for coming on. You're welcome anytime. Enjoy the rest of the weekend, sir.
2: Cheers, mate.
0: Cheers. And Andy, the Norwich fan in Lowestoft, well done you. 1-2-3, make six. Big Daddy versus Giant Haystacks is on its way to you next week. Well done.
1: Brilliant, thank you.
0: No problem at all. What are you up to rest of the weekend? You got much planned?
1: Bowls tomorrow.
0: Bowls?
1: Yeah.
0: Well, that sounds like our pal in Morton on Thames,
3: yeah.
0: Eddie, doesn't it?
3: Oh my goodness.
1: I suppose I'm the one who did the 36-hour marathon a few weeks ago.
0: Oh, how did it go?
3: Oh, yeah.
1: Yeah, very good.
0: Good,
1: yeah. I did it, put it that way.
0: Oh, you did it. Nice one. Raised plenty of charity cash?
1: Hello?
0: I said, did you raise plenty of charity cash?
1: About 3,500.
0: Well done, you. What an effort. How did you feel at the end of it?
1: I can't really say on air.
0: Fair enough. Well, Andy, thanks for being a great sport. Stay on the line. Stu will take your details shortly, and I'll speak to you again very soon, no doubt.
1: Thank you.
0: Cheers, all the best. 03717 22 3344. Give us a call, give us a WhatsApp. Send us a WhatsApp voice note if you want to get involved with this morning's show. We have got time for a quick edition of The Professionals next on TalkSport.
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11: Don't scratch it, it'll make it worse.

0: Yep, well done to Andy, the Norwich fan in Lowestoft, with his 36-hour bowls marathon. And indeed, Big Daddy versus Giant Haystacks on his way to him on Monday morning's post. We'll be doing another edition of that next week. We'll be finding a book around the TalkSport office before it becomes lost. They're not sold, promise.
1: No.
0: Didn't have a chance to do this last night, and I'm running out of time rapidly now. So let's crack on, shall we? Mark, you can go first this morning. A number between 1 and 20, please.
1: I think I'll go for number 4, please.
0: Number 4 is David Beckham.
1: Oh!
0: Former England captain, global icon, known for his time at Manchester United, Real Madrid, PSG.
1: Okay, I am fairly confident with this one. I'm going to go for the big 6-0.
2: Really?
1: Oh, no, no. Ignore that. The big... No, 5-0.
0: What did you say? What are you going with? Is he trying to put you off or not?
1: I think he might be. I don't know. Oh, I don't know now.
0: Because he could be helpful, but he's mind games in you there.
1: Yeah, of course he is. Of course he is.
0: So what are you going to go with?
1: I'm going to go with 50.
0: You're going to go with 50?
3: Well done.
0: You're right to 51. Yeah. Just turned 51.
1: Goodness, I knew it was a 60. Big one.
0: Well, Stu, what are you playing at? Was that just a mind game?
2: Well, no, because I thought he'd locked his answer in at 60. I didn't realise he could change his mind after that, so...
0: Yeah. No, not locked in. you gave him the option. I hadn't opened my mouth.
1: Yeah, I'd have
0: so,
1: that.
0: One for Mark, firm start. Let's see if Stu lives to regret that. A number between 1 and 20, please.
2: 5.
0: Stu. Number 5 is Dwayne Johnson, a.k.a. The Rock. One of Hollywood's most successful action stars. Also released a single with Wycliffe Jean. It doesn't matter.
2: Did
0: remember
2: he?
0: That? Yeah.
1: I don't remember that.
2: I don't remember that
0: remember
2: either.
0: That from the year 2000. It doesn't matter. Great tune.
2: No.
0: We'll try and get that after the 4 o'clock news.
1: I think I'll stick to George Formby.
0: Yeah.
2: God, I reckon he's going to be similar to David Beckham, you know.
0: Go on.
2: Oh. Maybe a bit older.
0: I'll have to hurry, yeah.
2: All right, 54. Just there.
0: On the nose, 54.
2: Oh, get in! Oh, I'll take that.
0: One nil.
2: I'll take that.
0: Yeah, redemption for letting Mark back into the game.
2: Yeah.
0: You'd have been out of sight and over the horizon. Mark, again from you, please. 1 and 20.
1: Okay, I'm going to go for number 6.
0: Number 6 is Sir David Suchet, world-renowned for his definitive portrayal of Agatha Christie... Yeah, I'm only broadcasting. His definitive portrayal of Agatha Christie's detective Hercule Poirot.
1: Yes. I am going to go for 78.
0: He's 80.
2: Oh.
0: So you're 2 out. That gives you 3. Stuart comes back to you.
2: Let's go for 8, please.
0: Number 8 is Rebecca Hall.
2: Who?
0: Celebrated British actress known for The Prestige, Vicky Cristina Barcelona, and Godzilla vs. Kong.
2: Okay. What's her name?
0: Rebecca Hall.
2: Rebecca Hall. Oof. I'm going to say she's 47. I have no idea.
0: 3 out. Not a bad guess. So you're both remarkably 3 all. So we might as well go back to Mark. Mark, for the third and final time, a number between 1 and 20, please.
1: Number 10.
0: Number 10. Downing Street. Might have a new residency. Not that we do politics on this show.
1: No.
0: Number 10 is Will Arnett, famous for Arrested Development, voicing Batman in the Lego Movie and BoJack Horseman.
1: Oh, okay.
0: Will Arnett.
1: Oh, complete guess. 45.
0: 56.
1: Oh,
0: 11
1: no.
0: out.
1: No.
0: So you have a final score of 14, Stu.
2: 14. Right, okay. I want to go for 12, please.
0: Number 12 is Adele.
2: Ooh.
0: Multi-Grammy-winning singer-songwriter, one of the best-selling artists in the world.
2: Now, if I'm not mistaken, she's around about the same age as me, so I'm going to say that she is 39.
0: You're saying she's 39?
2: Mm-hmm.
0: Adele. You're a big Adele fan, Stu?
2: Not really.
0: Really?
2: No.
0: Do you know what? I'm not really. I think she's got an amazing voice, and I think she's a great person and everything else, but the music just... doesn't do it for me.
1: Yeah, a bit of a dirge.
0: Yeah, just something like cheer up, you know? I mean, has she done a happy song?
2: Yeah. Probably not.
0: No. Hello, but not to take away from her incredible talent.
2: Hello from the Other Side?
0: Yeah. You are saying Adele...
2: Yeah.
0: ...is 39.
2: Yeah.
0: We'll let you know after the news and the sport.
4: 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The agony of being 3-0 down with only 10 minutes left to play.
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17: From the Sky News Centre at 4, Keir Starmer and Sir Cyril lead Labour into the next general election, despite mounting pressure after the party's disastrous local election results. The Prime Minister says his fight back will begin this week. Meanwhile, Scotland's First Minister says people must be able to decide their own future before Nigel Farage becomes Prime Minister. John Swinney says the prospect of three nationalist First Ministers should send a clear signal to Westminster that the UK's fundamentally changed. He insists that London has to change how it deals with Edinburgh, Cardiff and Belfast. But Professor Nicola McEwen from the University of Glasgow is not sure.
18: Together, the SNP and the Greens trying to keep the issue alive. But ultimately, the decision over an independence referendum rests with the UK Parliament and the UK government, and I don't see anything in this result shifting their position on that.
17: British passengers from a cruise ship hit by a hantavirus outbreak are going to be flown back to the UK after they dock in Tenerife this morning. Those who test negative and show no symptoms will be taken to Arrow Park Hospital on the Wirral. Britain summoned China's ambassador following the conviction of two men accused of spying on behalf of Hong Kong and China. The Foreign Office says officials raised concerns directly after the case concluded in London. Sport now, and Manchester City boss Pep Guardiola says he doesn't know if there'll be another twist in the Premier League title race. His side's 3-0 win against Brentford moves them 2 points behind leaders Arsenal.
19: We are fighting with quite similar with Liverpool in the past, against a colossal team. It's the final Champions League, didn't lose one game in this competition, have been top of the league almost all season, so it's not in our hands now.
17: Liverpool edge closer to Champions League qualification after a 1-1 draw with Chelsea. The Scottish Premiership leaders' Hearts were held 1-1 at Motherwell and go 4 points clear at the top. And England will meet France in a Grand Slam decider in Rugby Union's Women's Six Nations. It's after a 61-33 win against Italy. That's the latest. I'm Chris Milligan.
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20: Good morning, I'm Steve Forbes. Despite being knocked down twice early on in Manchester, Daniel Dubois has become a two-time world heavyweight champion.
21: Your winner by way of technical knockout. And new WBO heavyweight champion of the world, Triple D, Daniel Dynamite Dubois.
20: The referee stepped in to stop a courageous but battered Fabio Wardley from continuing in the 11th round. Elsewhere, Erling Haaland says he's not thinking of chasing Arsenal, only on winning City's remaining games.
22: That's my main focus, and now have some good food, and tomorrow don't think about anything. Monday start focusing on a little bit on Crystal Palace, because that's the reality. We have so many games.
20: City closed the gap to 2 points after beating Brentford. The Gunners go to West Ham this afternoon. While the soon-to-be-gone Andoni Iraola told us he wants to leave Bournemouth with a reward as the Cherries maintain their push for a Champions League place.
23: Still we need more points. We are not there. We would love to be there, but we are still not there. But I think you have to enjoy. We have an incredible run of games. I think they are enjoying the season. And now my only thing is, let's finish it with something.
20: And Hearts missed a chance to go 6 points clear at the top of the Scottish Premiership as they were held 1-1 at Motherwell. Celtic host Rangers in Sunday's Old Firm derby. 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
0: Well, I should say good morning. You're listening to Extra Time on TalkSport. Not every Sunday morning we start with the world famous tension bed.
1: No.
0: But the reason, if you are just joining us, that you are hearing that fabled hymn is that Carry On Aging the Professionals is in a very, very tense state of affairs between Mark and Stu. Yeah. Mark finished up with 14, with a 1, a 2, and an 11. Stu has 3. So he needs to be within 10 to get the keep his job, basically, or 11 to take it to a tiebreaker. The final clue was Adele. You guessed that Adele was 39.
1: Mm-hmm.
0: I can reveal she is 38.
17: Yes.
1: Oh.
0: So you finished with 4 versus Mark's 11. It was that third round that done you.
1: I know. I can't believe that. And I'm just glad that that's done and dusted, because it's been a very tense kind of news break.
0: It has, hasn't it? Yeah.
1: Pacing.
17: Couldn't look at you, Mark.
1: I know. I can't look at you now.
0: Yeah, exactly. So there we go. And Stu's off, I think, next week, isn't he? So we'll have to wait a fortnight to get revenge.
1: I'll have Dave.
0: You reckon?
1: Dave, yeah.
0: I'll have him. You should see the other guy. Thank you, gentlemen. Well done. It is Extra Time on Talk Sport for one more hour. Coming up, Stuart Weir has all the morning's back pages, and we'll be checking in the delightful world of the non-league with the non-league paper executive editor, John Couch. It was playoff day in the National League North and National League South. Congratulations to Hornchurch, who secured promotion on their home turf at home to Torquay United. A 92nd-minute equaliser and then a 118th-minute winner. Hornchurch, for the first time in their history, in the National League. And Torquay United, who I think I'm right in saying, were denied automatic promotion last season by like 2 goals or something. They finished outside. They didn't win the title on goal difference, and it was the tightest goal difference margin that you can imagine. This time round, get all the way to the final, and injury time does them. So very, very disappointed with that. And also in the National League North, Kidderminster Harriers, they are through after winning away at South Shield. So the way it works in that particular competition is the North and South is the second place team hosts the final. So basically, if you finish second, you get a home semi-final and then a home final. So you've effectively got a bye. And South Shields lost. So it is Kidderminster Harriers who are heading up to the National League. And as I say, John Couch from the non-league paper will be going through all of that shortly. Mark Cook has dropped us a WhatsApp on 03717223344. He said, Carry On Aging was the real winner tonight. Great game, guys. Just wish I could understand what those guys were saying. Oh, their accents weren't that broad, Mark. They weren't that broad. It wasn't like talking to Ramsey Nesbitt, you know? Matthew's been in touch. Ben, can you ask Charlotte, does she have three Mother's Days in France? It's on the 31st of May, as well as England, and with the one in America.
1: Oh.
0: There's loads of different Mother's Days. Yeah. Why is it not just one day?
1: Yeah, we need to standardise it.
0: We need global uniformity.
1: Yes.
0: Otherwise, we're going to end up spending a fortune.
1: Exactly.
0: And we can't be having that.
1: What if you use your dual nationality or something like that? You have two.
0: You cash it and bet your bottom dollar if it was me. That was cash it, in case you are listening in medium wave. Two very, very separate words. And I forgot what I was about to say. What were we talking about again?
1: If it was you.
0: And if it was me and it was Father's Day, do you think we'd get away with it?
1: No.
0: No, absolutely never. Not. We'd be told you get one and that is your lot, pal,
1: yep.
0: I'm afraid to say. Do you like table tennis? Well, if you do, this weekend, don't forget you can watch the IWTF World Team Table Tennis Championships finals live from London on TalkSport's YouTube channel. Coverage will continue this morning from 11. The only time I ever play table tennis is when I'm on holiday and there's a table tennis table in the villa or like the hotel, wherever it might be. In Priory Park in Reigate, where I live, there's like one of these stone ones that's always
1: love
0: there.
1: That. Yeah.
0: And I was like, oh, must come down here and do that. Still haven't.
1: No, I've done it. There's a place near where I used to live called Wendover Woods, which is very nice. Like the Forestry Commission have got a place there. And
0: I think I might have been there.
1: Have you? Oh, it's gorgeous. Yeah. Right on the Chiltern Hills. Yeah, they've got loads of tables, outdoor table tennis things. Oh, it's just fantastic.
0: It's great, isn't it?
1: Yeah, I love it. I love it. It's about the only sport I'm good at.
0: And if you do something like play on holiday and you've got like a week just to get better, then you come home and you think, well, I've accrued this skill.
1: Yeah.
0: I've got all the muscle memory. And then you don't do it again for another 18 months, two years. But you can get to any park and do it. Brilliant.
1: It's like riding a bike, though. It all comes back to you, doesn't it?
0: We could do the table tennis table at TalkSport Towers, you know.
1: Yeah. And a pool table. I'd love a pool table.
0: Well, we were supposed... I'm led to believe we were supposed to have a pool table, but somebody who no longer works here, who I won't name, but they're not missed. I can say that. I can say this. They stopped it because they were worried about productivity. And they were worried that it would create a toxic culture within the workplace. So we didn't
1: get
0: the pool
1: table.
0: Winner
1: stays on? No, it'd be great.
0: And it was going to be in the little kitchen. So we're going to do away with that little kitchen and we'd have it there.
1: I'd be well up for that.
0: Yeah. It would be great, wouldn't it?
1: Yeah.
0: But ping pong, you know, we've got the darts. There's the unofficial darts tournament that goes on. We could have had pool, but I think table tennis would be good.
1: Yeah.
0: In the event space. Stu?
2: Well, I'm a former table tennis championship for work.
1: Oh, hello.
2: For a company I used to work for.
1: Did your balls catch fire?
2: No.
0: Sorry?
2: No, sadly not. But I worked for a debt collecting company, and every year they did like an annual sports day kind of thing, and I partnered up with the COO of the company,
0: chief operating officer.
2: Yes, and we ended up becoming doubles champions of the ping pong of the company.
0: And where was the stage? Was this in Reigate?
2: It was. Yes, it was in Reigate.
0: Where did they do it? In the office.
2: In the office. Yeah, we just got the table tennis out. And we just played it. It was good fun.
1: Wow.
2: I was going to put to you boys...
0: Go on.
2: ...that we should do, like... You know, I don't know if you've seen these golf mat things that with the balls that you can just, like, pitch and putt type thing.
1: Mm.
2: I was thinking about bringing that in and maybe doing a bit of social media work with that with us. We could have a little golf competition. We could get, like, maybe the sports bar lot involved beforehand, and we could do a little competition about who's the best pitch and putter in the office.
0: We could do it down the length of the corridor here on 7C.
2: Yeah, what do you reckon?
0: Sounds good to me. Well, you know, we seem to have quite a few sponsorship opportunities at the moment opening up, so why not?
1: Yeah.
0: Absolutely. I'm no good at golf, though, I have to admit that.
2: It's just a load. It's a laugh.
0: It's never a laugh. You've got to take it seriously.
2: Oh, okay.
0: We take it very, very seriously, especially if it's an intra-show competition.
1: Yeah.
0: The weekend sports bar with Adam Catchall. Thing is, right, we're Blackburn Rovers, right? I don't support them anymore. I support Manchester City, right? He would be taking it very seriously, wouldn't he? For one.
1: We need to dress seriously for it. I'm going to dig my Farrahs out of
0: what
1: the drawer.
0: What are you trying to say?
1: Well, for golf, you know.
0: Would I not get away with this little like peach flowery number that I'm wearing now?
1: Well, you wouldn't get lost on the course.
0: I wouldn't get lost on the course.
1: See you come in.
0: Yeah, exactly.
1: tell
0: my club with it, my putter.
1: Yeah.
0: Don't really play golf. I know that Cass is driving in right now. Will be very, very upset to hear that. My dad started playing when he was 40. and my brother is actually pretty good at golf. They both go off and do their thing. That's their thing, golf, like driving range. They'll do like a back nine at the Hoybridge or whatever it is that they do. I went out the driving range with them in my early 20s and sort of got involved a little bit, but it was that bad. They stopped inviting me. They stopped mentioning it.
1: What, because you went up to par or whatever?
0: No, because at the driving range, you just obviously hit balls into the abyss. Yeah. I can barely hit a ball 100 yards.
1: Oh, no, I love the driving range. I used to go to one, there's one in Watford, actually. It's really good. And you can get the ball into, like, targets and win money for it and stuff like that. But the real fun for me was trying to hit the little buggy that was going around collecting the balls.
0: Yeah.
1: As soon as he came out, we'd all aim for him.
0: My dad said he wanted that job. He said, when I retire, I want to be the guy that drives the buggy.
1: Yeah.
0: Well, we were talking about this the other week, weren't we? Driving the buggy around the airport.
1: Yes.
0: That'd be a great job. Was that you I was talking to about that, or was that somebody else?
1: Yeah, no, I think we mentioned that.
0: We were all talking about quitting our jobs and going working at Gatwick, and I said, the one that I'd like to do is, the guy that picks up all the luggage and goes round and round the airport. You know, you haven't got to deal with anybody, just luggage.
1: Yeah.
0: You know.
1: Bootle along.
0: Yeah, bootle along. Take on a Boeing 747.
1: And people are always happy.
0: Beat him off the lights.
1: Yeah,
0: exactly. Like a Toyota TR2. Ask your dad. Mark's been in touch. There's a table tennis table in my hotel in Lanzarote. Lazzariti.
1: Lazzariti, that's a lovely place.
0: Is that an actual place, Lazzariti?
1: Never heard
0: of it.
1: It is now.
0: Yeah, it is now. Lazzariti, come to Lazzariti. I am to table tennis what a dictator would be to world peace. Well, there you go then. I think we're in that boat, Mark, absolutely. 03717223344, drop us a WhatsApp, drop us a voice note, 81089 on the text. If you would like to play this morning, just for fun, the one word wonder, I think Stu's gone too easy with this one. Yeah. This is the clue.
1: Oh, God's sake.
0: Well, one or two got it wrong. Jerry never messaged back. He had the right artist, but the wrong song.
1: Oh, okay.
0: I think every other person, I'm sorry to say, Jerry, got it right, but you had the right artist, but the wrong song. Mm. This morning's one word wonder is... Oh, a bit of an edit there. That's the 12-inch version. Going back to our conversation with the allergies a little bit earlier on the show. If you want to listen back to that, by the way, on the app, it was half an hour in and 1 hour 30 minutes in. Yeah, that makes sense to me in my head. Next up, we will be chatting National League playoffs in the North and South with the executive editor of the non-league paper, John Couch. And then after that, Stuart Weir will be here going through the morning's back pages. It's Extra Time. I'm Ben Fletcher. You're very welcome on TalkSport.
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0: Good morning, you're listening to Extra Time on Talk Sport with me, Ben Fletcher, with you for about another three quarters of an hour. If you're a Talk listener, Mark Dolan has a Talk Breakfast from 6. If you're a Talk Sport listener, it's Shabana Hearn and Tony Cascarino on Weekend Breakfast, ably produced by Sam Stevens. We'll be ruddy well disappointed that United only managed a goalless draw away to Sunderland yesterday. That's just great, isn't it? Great. You know, give Carrick the jog permanently and he gets a goalless draw away at Sunderland. That's great, isn't it? Marvellous.
1: You do realise you're going to see him in three quarters of an hour.
0: We might miss each other, and then I'm sure it'll be fine. I don't think he'll be on his way in yet. Then again, he might be. Mark, you have got this morning's one word wonder absolutely correct. This morning's one word wonder is... Believe. Just for fun on the text, 81089, or WhatsApp is 03717223344, or send us a tweet or an X at TS Extra Time, or me at Ben A. Fletcher. This morning's one word wonder... Now, though, let's turn our attention to the world of non-league playoff day. And who better to go through that than the executive editor of the non-league paper, Mr. John Couch. Good morning. How are you doing, sir?
27: Good morning, Ben. How are you?
0: Yeah, good, thank you. I mean, what a day of ahead of the big one later today, the National League playoff. We've had two very, very good warm-up acts, haven't we? We'll come on to the five-goal thriller in Essex shortly. But for now, congratulations to Kidderminster Harriers. They went away and secured a 2-0 win up at South Shields. I have to say that result did shock me a little bit.
27: Yes, it did. This was always going to be a tight game. Obviously, you know, South Shields have been to-ing and fro-ing with file for the title all season. They just come up short. Their form towards the end of the season just dipped at the wrong time, really. So they sort of went into the playoffs not really at 100%, but Kidderminster certainly did, and that their form towards the end of the season was exemplary, and it finished in that third place, which meant that they had a home semi final, and after beating Macclesfield so convincingly, they really did look the real deal. So this was always going to be a bit of a humdinger, and Kidderminster played it very, very well. They're the only team that have done the league double over South Shields all season, and they clearly got their number. And it was two goals in the first half inside 2 minutes, which turned the tide, really. And they were pretty comfortable throughout. The stats will say that that South Shields had the more shots and probably the more possession, but Ian Watson, the South Shields manager, was the first to say that that Kidderminster deserved their victory. It was a really, really good solid playoff performance by Adam Murray's men, and they're back in the National League where they feel they belong. Mm. And I think with big resources behind them, they're the only professional team in Worcestershire. I think they could be a decent side at that level once again.
13: Yeah, I mean, when I think back over the veil of the years and I think about FA Trophy finals involving my own team against Kidderminster Harriers, they've always been, yes, they've had their ups and downs, but ever present in the National League. And as you say, the form team, I'm looking at their form now and it's just green W's going back for many, many weeks. But you've got to spare a thought for South Shields. I mean, I know we've spoken many times about three up, three down from League Two to the National League. Whether or not that could then extend into the National League, into the two leagues below, I'm not quite so sure what that would look like. But for South Shields to get 95 points and not go up, you've got to feel sympathetic towards them, haven't you? I mean, in any other season, that is a championship winning points tally, isn't it?
27: Oh, 100%. I mean, they've been terrific throughout the whole season, scoring goals for fun. Up until the last few weeks, they just run out of steam. They got a couple of injuries just at the wrong time, and it just didn't quite happen for them at the end. And they were sort of limping over the line a little bit. I think the final day 1-1 draw against Bedford was a little bit of a wake up call really for them. That was the day, obviously, that Fylde clinched the title. They've been going head to head at it all season, and I think with sort of three or four games to go, it was theirs to lose. And they just couldn't get it over the line. But they've been terrific this season. They've got some really good players. They've improved tenfold from last season. I know there's a lot of plans in place. Talk about new investors coming in as well. So, really exciting plans. And that could be a platform for what will be, I'm sure, a very, very solid performance again next year against big clubs. Look at the likes of sort of Morecambe coming down. Macclesfield are only going to get stronger as well. Hensford Town are a new big hitter in National League North. So, I think it's going to be a great division next year.
13: And yeah, there's always Darlington as well, staying up in the North East. I long for the day they're back in the National League so I can renew some family rivalries, speaking from a purely personal point of view. But again, Darlow, unlucky, have sort of drifted off towards the end of the season, and they go again. Into the South then, in Kidderminster, we'll be joined in the National League by Hornchurch. I mean, you talk about humdingers. What a game this was. Started well enough for Torquay United in Essex, but late heartbreak twice during normal time, then extra time. Talk us through it. What a game.
27: Yeah, this was an absolute cracker. Hornchurch having to come from behind twice to beat Torquay. Obviously, the 900 away fans that come all the way across the country for this one. Hornchurch is not the most in terms of facilities, not exactly what you'd expect at that level, but certainly as a football team there, they really are a threat. They've got a really good manager in Dale McMahon, and they showed character and spirit and in abundance today. Not only to sort of get back to 1-1, and then went behind again 2-1, and there'll be a lot of people sort of talking about Sam Ling's 117th minute equaliser, but without Darren McQueen's 93rd minute stoppage time equaliser, then that doesn't happen. You see, they scored two big goals at real crucial times, and it's got the victory, and the scenes afterwards were unbelievable. They were hoisting players up, and players were drinking beer, and it was champagne going everywhere. It was a real celebration. It's the first time in the National League North. They're very well backed. Sorry, in the National League, and they're very well backed. And it'll be interesting to see how they go. I mean, there's certainly going to be no pushovers. I'm sure there'll be doing a lot of business in the summer as well. They've already got a spattering of top flight players. As I say, Darrell McMahon knows that level very, very well. So it'll be interesting to see what they do over the summer.
13: Yeah, very much. And talk about, just to add insult to injury, Sam Ling is the son of former Torquay boss Martin Ling, isn't he? So you sort of think to yourself, like, there's... I mean, talk about adding insult to injury. You kind of think no loyalties there whatsoever. But, I mean, Torquay, great season they've had. I was messaging a Torquay supporter formerly of the Talk Sport Parish, and he said he was absolutely gutted. Charlie Baker, of course, Talk Sport and Virgin presenter. I think he was actually on air during the playoff final. So that must have been a hell of a show if you were listening with him, trying to keep an eye on proceedings there. But for Torquay United, again, they'll go again next season. pretty encouraging performance from them this season. But the National League South this season felt a little bit like nobody wanted to win it. I mean, Dorking, who went out of the playoffs, obviously we spoke about this last week, I think. They had their time at the top. Torquay were in it. Worthing obviously ended up being champions. But it felt like one of those leagues towards the end where nobody seemed to have the consistency. Next season, it is going to be all about getting a strong start. And certainly the way Torquay finished the season, you've got to have them as the favourites or among the favourites to get promotion next time out.
27: Yes, very much so. I think there's going to be a big summer there as well of recruiting. It's just so tight, the National League South. They all seem to beat each other at the top end of the table. I think towards the last game of the season, I think anyone of like the top 11 could have got into those playoffs. As you say, it was just a league that no one seemed to want to win. Every time that someone sort of got a team got a heads up, they ended up slipping up. And I think we were talking when we were about five or six games to go. We were saying that surely Dorking Wanderers have done it now. They've opened up a 6-point lead at one point with only a handful of games left. But they got really bad injuries at wrong times. Started shipping goals, and then their end of the season really was a bit of a disappointment. And Worthing took full control, and just when they thought they had it bad, they ended up losing to Maidstone. So that took it to the final day. Hornchurch actually had an opportunity to win the title. They were held to a 0-0 draw, but Worthing were worthy winners. They had a big 2-0 win against Ebbsfleet, who were up there as well themselves. On the final day, and they got it over the line. But it's a great season. But it always is a step two. National League North, National League South are two of the most exciting leagues you can have, because they're all so close together, and they all just beat each other, and they always go right to the wire, and they give us a lot of entertainment.
13: They do very much. Haven't been down there twice in my lifetime. It is a fun league. It's fun, if nothing else. Obviously, you want to be playing at the highest level that you can, but it is a fun league, certainly for the neutral, if not those involved. Now, on to today's action. Never mind your West Ham Arsenal. Keep your Celtic Rangers. It is all about Boreham Wood versus Rochdale at Wembley, the National League playoff final. I mean, if there's any footballing justice, you'd like to think that Rochdale would win this and secure promotion alongside York City, but Boreham Wood have been here many, many times before, and you do just wonder whether Lady Luck will be smiling on them today.
27: Yeah, that's it. 106 points. As you say, that if there's any team that deserve to get promotion, it's Rochdale. But their manager Jimmy McNulty know that if there's one team you don't want to be playing in a final, it's Boreham Wood. They just keep doing it. They are the masters of the big occasion. They've done it so many times. That's why their FA Cup record is so good in recent years. They've beaten football league clubs on the big stage, and they just always seem to turn up. They won the National League South playoffs last year, having played three games away from home. They've been absolutely tremendous this season. They've got 90 points themselves this season, which is unbelievable in itself. And they're just a tough nut to crack. They've got the three guys at the back who have been there a long, long time. They've played a lot of games together, and they're the platform for their success. And they've got the likes of Zach Brunt and Abdul Malik and Regan Booty. Lots of legs in midfield, and lots of creativity. And they're a tough nut to crack. But so are Rochdale. Rochdale have been absolutely tremendous all season. They play a similar system to Boreham Wood. They're a lot more patient in their build-up, but they've got goals there. They've got Maddie Desiro. He's had an absolutely superb season. 26 goals, I think, for him now. All eyes are going to be on him. Can he steer them over the line? Can they shake off that last game disappointment of losing out to York City in the 103rd minute or whatever it was? They managed to go over the line in the semi-finals against Scunthorpe, edged to a 2-1 win. So that would have settled the nerves a little bit, but this is Wembley. This is a big stage, and they're coming up against a team who they will know all about, but they will also fear. They actually beat them twice this season. They beat them 2-0 and 4-1, so they've got a good record over Bournemouth. But that will count for nothing tomorrow, I'm sure.
13: Yeah, exactly right. And we'll be keeping a very close eye on proceedings here on TalkSport. 3 o'clock kickoff at Wembley. Just finally, John, the non-league paper in all good news agents and I was going to say bookstores then. It is a piece of literature in its own right, the non-league paper. But what else have we got to look forward to as well as all the results?
27: Yeah, we've had a busy week sort of rounding everything up. All the playoffs, all the champions from steps one to six. The Step 3 playoffs were really interesting. All four divisions of the Step 3 playoffs were won by the second place team, which is quite interesting. So we've gone into detail on those games and plenty of managerial movements. We've got a nice chat with the new Chester manager Phil Parkinson, and also with Adam Lakeland, who shocked a few people by leaving FC Halifax Town and going to relegated Morecambe, but he obviously sees a bright future there, despite their relegation this year. And we sat him down, and he told us just why he's made that. He's made that rather shock move, I think. Mm. I must admit, it did take us by surprise. But he's explained his reasons, and he expects a lot better for Morecambe next year. And I think with the size of the club. And with him in charge, he knows that league very well. I think, I think there could be a big threat.
13: Well, the amount they're charging for season tickets, hopefully the supporters will have some decent signings there to cheer on. You're absolutely right. The non-league paper's executive editor, John Couch, thank you for joining us. Many happy returns for next week, and I'll speak to you very, very soon, sir.
27: My pleasure. Thank you.
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0: Good morning. Sunday morning here in the UK. Let us know where you are in the world. 03717 22 334. If you're worried that I'm giving Weekend Breakfast producer Sam Stevens a bit of a hard time, he's WhatsApp me and he's just lol.
1: Oh, lol. You. Thank
0: goodness.
1: Great, isn't
0: it? You know, wake up in the morning, come to work, and I've got Ben Ruddy Fletcher doing an excellent impression of my dulcet tones. Marvellous. Great, isn't it? Just great. Ruddy, great. With regards to Lanzarote, number two son calls it this, Lanzarote. This is Mark Cook. We've been going to the same hotel for 25 years, and of course he does get a hard time. The same child was told by his evil friends he still needed his passport to go to a stag do in Wales last summer. We still love him, Ben. More of your messages on the way shortly. The one word wonder this morning is... is... Brian Tulienkov has got it, rather unsurprisingly. Boney's been in touch. Ben, sorry late joining, just finished shift. Arsenal definitely favourites, but let's make them earn it. Come on, you Hammers, proper Cockney club. That's from Boney. I dare say that West Ham versus Arsenal will feature on the back pages this morning. And there to go through those now is our man Stuart Weir. Stu, good morning to you. Watched the fight last night?
4: I did indeed, Jen. What a fight it was.
0: Indeed.
4: In fact, there had been wars fought with less bloodshed.
0: Yeah.
4: It was quite incredible. And, you know, most people would have put money on that fight not lasting any more than three or four rounds, perhaps. And it turned out to be, you know, a fight, an all-time classic. It was absolutely brilliant. I know some people will be put off by the blood and the gore. And I do, you know, wonder about the any fighter who cuts that easily, and especially around the eyes and the nose. Mm. It's always dangerous. I would say at one point in time, the referee had a very good look at Wardley, and it looked as if there was actually a bit of cartilage or something like that sticking through the flesh. Not what you want to see that late at night, but that's boxing for you. Both fighters were absolutely immense, but Dubois can take a lot of credit for actually winning that fight by boxing and boxing properly. And I think that was the biggest surprise to a lot of people. I think everybody knew if it turned into a slugfest, he'd have a chance. But he was very, very good on the counter. His jab was, you know, like trombone straight right through the entire fight. And he was picking off his opponent with hooks and, you know, body shots and the like. It was a really good fight. And, you know, we're only just into May, and we've probably seen the fight of the year already.
0: Yeah, and with the chance of another one to come, talk of a rematch clause being activated, and I'd love to see that again. I mean, reminiscent, really, of Froch Groves for different reasons. Just a very, very big all-British fight, and you think, yeah, do you know what? The first one was pretty good. Let's see if the sequel lives up to it. We'll find out later this year, early next, I'm sure. I guess the only challenge that you've got, Stuart, or your trade, is how do you cover it on the back of a newspaper on a Sunday morning? The fight finishes so late, and I glanced through this morning's back pages, not a single mention of it.
4: No.
0: Of course, print deadlines are what they are. By the time it does get reflected, it'll be a little bit too late, won't it? It's
4: yeah.
0: A tricky one.
4: Print deadlines are what they are, as our staffing levels these days. Whereas before, you could literally have guys just sitting ready to turn the paper around, putting stuff in the back page or inserts and all sorts. You know, you don't have that facility now. And to be honest, though, boxing's become a real television sport, hasn't it, over the several years. Newspapers are getting less of a show. I mean, I remember having staff covering the fight, doing the quotes, and then putting everything into a slip edition that went out after midnight just so The street additions out in the city in Glasgow and the surrounds would actually have the coverage of the fight. I don't think that would happen today. And last night, you know, it was a classic example. And I know, there must have been one or two photographers and picture editors saying to themselves, if I had got this into the paper today, I'd have been a contender for Sports Photographer of the Year, because there was just so much colour, usually actually rather red in colour, but there was so much colour around that fight, it made a fantastic front page on a sports section. But alas, that's the way sport is now.
0: Yeah, exactly, and it's difficult to really work out how to remedy that. The back pages generally this morning cover the two teams at the top of the Premier League. We'll end on Arsenal because they go to West Ham later today. In around 12 hours, actually, they'll be kicking off 4:30 at the London Stadium. But I want to talk to you a little bit about Liverpool-Chelsea, Stu. One apiece, and Arne Slot booed consistently by the Liverpool fans earlier on. And reflected on one or two of the back pages this morning. And I do think, yes, things haven't been great at Liverpool this season. They have done it the wrong way around. Arne Slot, a victim of his early success, winning the Premier League last year, struggling for a Champions League place this year. You can't help but wonder if he'd got it the other way around, then Liverpool fans would maybe be a little bit forgiving. But is there any way back for him? I mean, Liverpool fans booing a manager who is, they are the defending Premier League champions as things stand, and the manager's being booed. It's a remarkable state of affairs.
4: It is. And, you know, Liverpool have gone about things their way over a great many years. They haven't blinked or panicked at times. You know, and again, the thing, if you sack a manager or get rid of a manager who won the title last year, how long do you need to wait before another title comes round? You look how long Liverpool had to wait when Manchester United were all dominant and other teams were even winning the league title ahead of Liverpool. And that was a long, long time to wait. Klopp did it, Slot has done it, but there's no guarantee that a new guy coming in there is going to be any more or less successful. And I think that's what the owners and the board at Liverpool will be considering just now. You know, there was a wholesale changes at Liverpool last summer in terms of personnel. And of course, we all know the tragedy that struck the club as well. There's more changes afoot this summer when you've got two main players in that team in terms of Mo Salah and Andy Robertson going elsewhere. Mm. So you're almost making another fresh start. I think they're still to see the best of the British record signing in Alexander Isak. But I think once you get everybody fit, whoever the manager is going to have his own problems of trying to fit everybody in and get the best combination. I still think Liverpool lost out big time when Manchester City signed two of their biggest targets in Gehi and Semenya. And that, for me, is as much of a turning point in the season for Arne Slot and Liverpool as anything that's happened on the pitch.
0: Yeah, you're absolutely right, and that's not Arne Slot's fault, is it? He's not 100% in charge of recruitment, but Liverpool fans unforgiving, and they do have very, very high standards, as you say. Stuart, we're going through the back pages this morning on TalkSport 03717223344 if you'd like to get involved in what is left of this morning's show. We will, of course, be switching our focus to the City game yesterday and, indeed, Arsenal's visits to West Ham later this afternoon. Next.
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6: Good morning, it's Extra Time on Talk Sport with me, Ben Fletcher, for about another 10 minutes or so. Mark Dolan on the way from 6 on Talk. It's Siobhan Hearn and Tony Cascarino from 6 on Talk Sport, looking ahead to the big one. West Ham versus Arsenal later on today. We'll be reflecting that in our paper review shortly with Stuart Weir. One last blast of the one word wonder this morning. Gary Middlesbrough has got it absolutely right at delivering sandwiches to hospitals in Yorkshire this morning. And E19 BAL Extra Time is a brilliant show. Love it. Thank you for that. A £10 Woolworths voucher is on its way to you in the post. Speaking of working in an airport, I didn't know Freddie Mercury was a baggage handler at Heathrow. Absolutely true. I've been watching a few biopics, The Doors and The Rocket Man, Bohemian Rhapsody to name a few, as I prepare for the Michael biopic tomorrow. Can't wait. Yeah, let us know how that was next week. Stuart, we're going through the back pages. City will come on to, Arsenal will come on to, but Middlesbrough Southampton, an intriguing fixture in the Championship playoff, made all the more intriguing by events that became to light on Friday. Another Spygate scandal. We touched on this a little bit yesterday, but you wanted to have your say, Stuart. Remarkable.
7: Yes. Yeah, it is. And everything that happened yesterday, either in the game or after the game or even before the match, I think will be played out again in the return leg when it's Southampton playing host. I thought yesterday I was really amused by the kids who'd obviously pulled branches off trees and bought some cheap binoculars to look through them in the stands. It was really funny. So yeah, it's something that you'd have thought, given the fact that the last club that tried this were fined £200,000 and somebody else has tried it. You know, I kind of agree with one or two people that this is maybe even above having a fine. This is maybe starting next season minus a few points, because obviously people haven't learned the lessons that others, you know, in terms of this crime. But I think it's going to add to a very meaningful second leg in midweek.
6: Yeah, very much. Down on the south coast as well. I did feel a little bit for Tonda Eckert, asked questions relentlessly by the media. On the one hand, I understand the journalists asking the questions. What I don't understand is when you are told we will not be addressing this today, why keep asking? Some say, you know, it's the press officer gets off scot-free. Well, the manager's not going to answer questions on it. So it's a tricky one, isn't it, into how you manage that in a press conference scenario.
7: Yeah, having sat in a press conference when somebody said, well, I'm not going to speak about that, he was then told where to go himself and left rather promptly. I don't think he expected the members of the press corps to come out with that. But anyway, that's what happened. And yeah, you know, if he hasn't answered the questions after yesterday's game, he's certainly going to be asked the same questions again in the lead up or afterwards, the second.

0: Like, and if Southampton are successful, he's definitely going to be asked more than, a few times, the same question in the lead up to the playoff final.
1: Yeah, absolutely right. And I think really probably advantage Southampton just going back to the South Coast unscathed will make it very, very interesting. But as you say, early next week, I'm sure that will be live somewhere on the TalkSport network. City 3, Brentford 0. They did what they had to do. A really, really convincing win. The goal difference just ticks that little bit closer to Arsenal as we approach the final straight of the Premier League. And Guardiola saying up the irons in his press conference at the end,
0: yeah.
1: But then admitted he probably won't be watching West Ham of Arsenal because his sister's popping
2: Come on,
1: over.
2: You hired.
1: Yeah, so what was it, Stu?
2: Come on, you hired.
1: Come on, you irons. Well, a little bit of a montage of audio there. Come on, you irons. So, yeah, intriguing, but City doing what they had to do. And how good did Doku look again?
0: Yeah, and he's dominated the headlines. The front page of the Times Sport, Doku delivers again, and that says it all. The one or two of the other titles, they go with Doku headlines. The Express, brilliant Doku, keeps Pep in the title hunt. And there's also a great picture of the customary pose after he scores from Haaland. Haaland now praying for Arsenal to slip up the title race is the front page of the Telegraph. Yeah, the job done for City, especially when it comes to Doku. I mean, how he's turned it on in the last week is absolutely amazing. But City are there and putting pressure, added pressure onto to Arsenal. It's fine. Pep Guardiola saying, "Come on, you irons!" It'd be fantastic if he turned up today with his West Ham scarf on, looking a bit like Alf Garnett from all those years ago.
2: Come on, you hired.
1: Come on, you irons. Absolutely. One wonders whether or not he's going to surprise his sister with a trip to the London Stadium. I mean, that'd be like something out of WWE, wouldn't it? It is remarkable. I do look at Manchester City, and we can talk until the cows come home about the pressure, Arsenal bottling, and all the rest of it. But they're a City, second in the Premier League, flirting with top. They had a little bit of a tricky result the other week, the 3-3 draw. And yet they seem to be the ones playing without pressure. Is it fair to say that when you've won so many Premier Leagues, that maybe you care a little bit less. Yes, they're professional athletes. Yes, they are absolutely motivated by victory. Yes, of course, they want to get numbers financially. They want to have the satisfaction of winning all these trophies. But if they don't do it this season, they'll just do it next season. I do wonder whether or not they are where they are. And it'd almost be a bit of a bonus at this point if City win the Premier League. They're not playing like their lives depend on it, whereas Arsenal obviously have it all to prove.
0: I think it's easier to play when you're chasing. You know, I think that gap adds to the pressure on the team that's out in front. It's very difficult to hold that position and maintain state that station. So yeah, I don't think City are facing the same pressure. If they win, they win. If they don't, well, they've given it a good go. It goes back to what they did earlier on in the season about why they're playing catch up and how well Arsenal played during most of the season, but. Again, after yesterday's result, this is going to go down to the wire.
1: And Arsenal go to West Ham. That is the big one on the back pages today. Back of the Daily Star, crest of a rave. DJ Arteta's got guns tuned in. And we hear the Arsenal boss has become Arsenal's resident DJ. This is John Cross, by the way, himself an Arsenal fan, to provide the soundtrack of their season. Again, bit too much emotion, bit too much. I'm not convinced by all this. Yes, let them have their moment, understand all that. But the more I see of Arsenal, I do wonder whether they've got the mental creds to see this title race out, whatever the Premier League table might say.
0: Yeah, I'm not sure how the Arsenal players would like Julio Iglesias and Ricky Martin all day. That's enough to tip you over the edge, never mind the pressure from Manchester City.
1: There's a great track by the Fatback Band called Spanish Hustle. That would be a little bit more my sort of vibe, or maybe a bit of Guitar G. But how do you see the game going this afternoon, Stu, just quickly? For me, I'm convinced it's going to be a draw. I think a score draw, 1-1.
0: I am convinced that Declan Rice will go back and haunt West Ham, and get a goal or contribute to the goals that are scored. I think it's set for him to really make a big return, a dramatic return.
1: We shall see. Talking about drama, we didn't even get onto the drama in the Scottish Premiership. Hearts rescuing a point, the Old Firm derby today. Never a dull moment north of the border, Stu.
0: twists and turns. It's like Jean-Claude Keeligan down the slalom course at Grenoble.
1: And on that note, I'll say thank you very much, Stuart Weir, and I look forward to speaking to you next week. Always a pleasure catching up.
0: Cheers, mate.
1: 03717223344. That is almost it for us. This morning's One Word Wonder was... Share, believe.
3: Oh,
1: very, very easy. We'll give you next week off, Stu. How about that? Sounds good. Yeah. Brilliant. OCP, thanks for the earlier call out, Ben. Always appreciated. The steaks on the grill, barbecue, turned out perfect, medium rare as always. Now out on my night walk with Archie the Golden. A beautiful night here as usual in the OC. Keep up the great work. Thank you very much. That is us. Mark, thank you for the weekend. Thank you to everybody who contributed. Great to have the allergies on this weekend Roman Fire found yesterday. Keep it talk sport. Enjoy the football. We'll be back next week. Enjoy what's left of your weekend.
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0: Hello, I'm Matt Ford, and from TalkSport, this is How to Win the World Cup. Ahead of the tournament this summer, I'll be speaking to some true legends of football to find out what it takes to win the greatest prize on earth. No, not the FIFA Peace Prize, the World Cup. Today, we're talking defenders.
1: Played in towards Gehi for four. It just gets better and better.
2: Then it's a brilliant header, a supreme header for Virgil van Dijk.
0: I'm honoured to be joined by English football royalty, Stuart Pearce, and slightly less honoured to be sat alongside Alex Brooker. Alex, it's only a relative judgment to Stuart Pearce.
3: Yeah, no, I think, I'm okay with it.
0: I'm still deeply honoured to have you here, but he is basically the king of football.
3: Oh, mate.
0: So we're talking about defenders today.
3: Yeah.
0: Looking at you, people might presume you're a defender. Would they be right?
3: I mean, that's kind of it. When you're not sticking me up front, do you?
0: No,
3: I mean, like, soccer aid, they always put me on the wing. And it's like, I'm neither skillful nor quick. Like,
0: why are they sticking you on the wing?
3: I don't know. I feel like, I'm just happy to be there. I'm not questioning it.
0: You must do something. They must do it for a reason.
3: I don't know. I just think it's there's more space out wide. I think that's why,
0: okay.
3: As it gives me more time on the ball to see the ball come in.
0: And how do you, because obviously you got prosthetic.
3: Yeah, that's, so when I've played, like, no, I love defending. I love defending because I know that I can tackle and not get hurt.
0: Lead with a carbon graphite.
3: Yeah, 100% every time. I mean, it took me a long time when I was playing football at school. I mean, some of the challenges I used to put in, I mean, how they didn't go, look. I mean, we can't take it off him because then he can't walk. But yeah. I've played at soccer with it with like a foam covering on it for safety. But the thing is, I always say this is, I would never go and like lever someone with that for the same reason that you wouldn't go and lever someone with your right leg. It's because, you know, it's bone on bone. It's still going to hurt quite a lot. So it's the same. I know that, you know, how hard it is. So I would never deliberately, like, you know, I'd never go flying in.
0: Are you right sided?
3: So I'm right footed, even though I don't have a right foot.
0: So how do you, try and score a goal? You can't obviously move the foot.
3: I've got an amount of, like, cause my foot, so my real leg is so low to the floor.
0: Yeah.
3: So I've got like depth perception. So if the ball came into me, you feel the vibration, you feel it going underneath. You're obviously not as good as what ideally you'd like, for a touch to be. But the best thing about this leg is obviously, if you catch it, the problem with shooting with a prosthetic is it's at an angle.
0: Yeah.
3: So you have to catch it exactly perfect. But if you middle it with a punt from a prosthetic, it absolutely flies.
0: It's like a toe poke.
3: Yeah. But if you really lever it, like I've done a couple of them in the training where I've like taken penalties. If you can middle it, it just literally, the ball just absolutely flies. The problem is it's probably about a 10% chance of middling it and a 90% chance of putting it. So, like, out for a throw-in.
0: It's time to welcome a national icon, one of the greatest England defenders of all time. It's Stuart Pearce.
4: Defenders don't score many goals, so keeping the ball out of the net, it feels like a goal sometimes.
5: Gehi, I just think he's got everything. I thought he was our best player in the... Was it the Euros we got to? Yeah, I thought the Euros, he was brilliant. Strong, powerful, could play with the ball. He looks like a real leader as well.
6: There's so many people that need to apologise to Harry Maguire because... his mental health must have been all over the place, and he's dug deep. He's got a good family around him, friends, and he's stuck in there, and he's started playing his best football now.
7: But he was phenomenal, Rio, and I had the pleasure of playing with him for England a few times, so I did see it for myself. I mean, he could have played midfield easily.
8: Get one-on-one with Trent, because defensively he's absolute... he's a League One defender, but he's a Champions League...
9: defender.
8: No, Laura, he is. He's League One defending.
0: Stuart... welcome again to the show. I think you were hearing what Alex was saying about him getting played on the wing, and I think you had a theory about it.
10: Well, straight away, it said to me, there's no wonder he's on the wing. He looks like John Robertson, you know?
0: Yeah. Yeah.
10: Similar body shape. I've played behind John Robertson, and I actually walked down the stairs behind Alex, and I thought, he's got Robbo's on. He'll give it back one day, but he has got it, you know?
0: And he was, you know, he's seen as Forrest's, alongside Gino, Forrest's greatest ever player.
10: He is, full stop, Forrest's greatest ever player. Incredible, incredible player, incredible man.
0: Yeah, he was a lovely man.
10: The fact that the person he was incredible. Oh. And Alex mentioned as well, a statement that I did pick up on as well. Fortunately for me, my feet were close to the ground. And I thought, that's where I've been going wrong all these years. I wouldn't have been up in the air.
0: Levitating on. Got to keep your feet on the ground.
11: Yeah. Go. In so many ways in life.
0: That's right, yeah. Literally.
10: I think you've seen everything in football when you hear two pearls of wisdom like that. It was worth coming out today. It really was.
0: Now, I need to address the fact that I'm wearing a Stuart Pearce, you're a 96 shirt.
10: Most people do out in the outside world.
0: Yeah, they're
10: it's
0: quite
10: amazing
0: common.
10: The amount I bump into, especially when I'm in Germany as well. You know? Big fan base out there.
0: This one, as we mentioned, you take a penalty against the Germans in the semi-finals. But everyone talks about the Spain penalty.
10: Mm.
0: But were you any sort of less or more nervous about taking another one against the Germans in the semi?
10: I was probably less nervous, but my psychology was this. The Germans would have watched us in the quarterfinals take the penalties, so they would have done their homework to the nth degree, like the German reputation has it.
0: Yeah.
10: So I thought to myself, I'm taking third again, so I've got Shearer and Sheringham, I think it was, before me.
0: Yes.
10: So I thought to myself, I'm going to watch their goalkeeper, and if he goes the same way that he's seen for the quarters for their two penalties, all I've got to do is change sides and I'll score. So I said to Alan Shearer the day before the game, I said, Alan, I said, what way are you taking the penalty? And you know what he said? I ain't telling you. he wouldn't tell me. I'm trying to get an edge on the Germans. Maybe he thought, you know, with the haircut, I was half German. I don't know what it was, but he said, I'm not telling you. I went, all right. So I watched Teddy and Alan take their penalties. The goalie went the same way as if he'd watched, done his homework and watched. So I thought, all I've got to do is change sides. He'll go the same way as he's seen me. And he actually did.
0: My God.
10: Yeah.
0: And you felt just as comfortable taking it in a different way.
10: Yeah. It's not my best penalty, the side footer. It's always across the body. So it's either placement gets them or power gets them. You've got two chances. That's how I look at it. But I thought they would be so dogmatic in the preparation that they'd done that that's what he would have done. And fortunately for me, I was right.
0: And seeing this, because obviously it's associated with that,
10: yeah.
0: Sammy, there's nothing triggering about this. It's not
10: no.
0: It's not the trigger. Does it bring back too many sad memories?
10: No, only good memories. Listen, that was a memory when I was good enough or young enough to play for my country. Wow. How can that ever be a bad memory? No matter what the result was, on any given day, you wear a national jersey.
0: So within teams, you obviously, like, I guess, do coaching in, like, units. You do, like, defensive coaching stuff. Is it like any other workplace where, or, like, you know, in bands, they say drummers are like this, or I guess in football, goalies get it a bit.
10: Yeah.
0: What would other teammates say about defenders?
10: We do the dirty stuff. You know, we do the stuff that doesn't get the glitzy reward, the goals, I fortunately did, but
0: load.
10: Most of the defenders don't, you know, so you do all the dirty stuff. They go off to do some shooting, which there's a little smile on their face. All the strikers off they go, a bit of crossing, bit of finishing, shall we? And then what should we do? Edit 100 yards, me and Tony Adams, you know what I mean? And, Big Butch or whoever it may be, you know what I mean? And you're doing the unit work with Don Howe and stuff like that with England when I first got in there, but a real tight bond and camaraderie. That mentality to keep a clean sheet is, you know, there's a real togetherness to keep a clean sheet in any game, I think.
0: And in football, obviously, often, I remember the kids at school usually wanted to be, you know, like gigs or whoever. They wanted to be like the fashionable, cool ones. Do players sort of, do defenders ever say, why is everyone wearing shirts with like Collymore on the back or Clough? Why not? I guess lots of people had your name on this shirt, but what are the defenders say? When's someone going to have Brian Laws?
10: Yeah, to be fair, I was really lucky. Probably I sold as many shirts, certainly at Forest, than a lot of our players out there.
0: Mainly to me,
10: because
0: buying them all.
10: Yeah, that's a good point there. I sold to one person over my whole career, and it happened to be you. So, but yeah, I'm fortunate in that respect. I just think it is. It's not a glamorous position. The best job on the pitch is to put the ball in the back of the net and score in it. Score a last minute winner. There's no better feeling than that. Whatever position you play in, to be able to do that is incredible.
0: And what do you think is more important for winning a World Cup? Having a great attack or a great defence?
10: For me, defence. And a goalkeeper that's... I look... Forrest won the European Cup. Saad Shilton in best in the world. Schmeichel at Manchester United, best in the world. You know, you've got to have a good goalie. If your goalie drops one in all the time or your defenders let you down, I'm not sure you can win anything, to be honest with you. You know, you look at Raya at Arsenal at the moment. You know, he pulls off a save just when you need it, you know.
0: And if you don't concede, you don't lose.
10: No, exactly. I mean,
0: like, it seems, and obviously fans sometimes like they want to see attacking football. You're like, if you don't concede goals, you're always in with a chance of winning it.
10: I always text Nigel Clough's at Mansfield managing. So if they win 1-0 away, I'd rather win 1-0 than 5-0. You know what I mean?
0: Because
10: the home team think they've got a chance of getting something out of the game and you keep it to nil. It's just so rewarding. If you're going to win at Manchester United away, chances are you're winning 1-0. You know, the really glory teams in their pomp. You ain't going to go and beat them 3 or 4. So you got to beat them 1-0. To do that, you've got to keep a clean sheet. So I every time he wins 1-0 away, you know what I mean? I went, brings a smile on my face, mate. You know what I mean? Drop him a text.
0: Like, 1-0 was always the classic Arsenal score.
3: Yeah, it was. And that's like what a lot of Arsenal's success was built on just keeping clean sheets. 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
3: Across, how do you feel now? Obviously, with a lot of football, like the teams play along the back quite a lot. How would you have felt about like that during your time? Because it's a lot of pressure on defenders now to keep them, especially some of the positions they get the ball in with players closing them down.
10: Yeah, I can understand. I've been a coach myself and you coach teams to play out from the back and stuff like that. But I think there's a tipping point in football. Like I can almost read two or three passes time, they're going to lose this. You know what I mean? Or they're going to play through. And for me, it's all about playing the sort of percentages in some ways. And I'm not sure the players do. They say, well, I've been told to play it from the back, so I'm going to do it no matter what. And if I lose it, well, coach told me to. I think my job is to keep a clean sheet. So to give the opposition a goal, I'm not doing my job. So whilst I enjoy watching teams play out from the back, I also enjoy teams not risking the ball too much. So maybe I'm old school in that respect. I don't want them to lump it upfield, but probably Liverpool in their pomp were brilliant for me to watch because they would play through you, but if they needed to go in one to Salah to run in behind and score, they would do that as well. So I think that's how the game should be played.
24: And we're talking about the current squad. Who are the defenders that you like at the moment?
10: Mark Gahey, I'm a big, big fan of. Because I think he's got the ability to be left one-on-one. He reads the game really well, gets in front of people. You can see how well he reads a game. That, you have to do it international level because there's some smart cookies at international level. So that's, Mark is a real big one for me. The goalkeeper as well, he's had his criticisms and everyone's scratching their head saying, is he really that good? How come he's been around that long? How comes he keeps all them clean sheets? And it probably won't be until Pickford retires that he'll get the credit that he probably deserves. So I think all of us, we look at, you know, Jordan and think, yeah, he's okay, but he's not Dave Seaman. He's okay, but he's not Shields. He's okay. But I tell you what, he might be the biggest, well, he won't go past Shields' record, but for clean sheets, he probably has. And to be fair, Shields prided himself on clean sheets.
24: I love Pickford. I think in every shootout, he's managed to save a couple of penalties. Like he does everything he can in his pay, gives England the best chance.
10: Yeah.
24: Think of all those penalty shootouts we've won.
10: Yeah.
24: Where he's been in goal. I mean, even in the final against Italy, he stops a couple. You think he couldn't really have done more Pickford in those big tournaments.
10: No, exactly.
3: It's always surprised me when like the teams are looking for goalkeepers. And I, you know, I remember like Chelsea have bought absolutely loads of goalkeepers over the last few years. And then no one's ever gone this guy and United were looking for a goalkeeper. Mm. And obviously, all due respect to Everton, no one's ever gone, tried to come in for him. It doesn't feel like, to me, he's like England's number one. He's a really good
24: and
3: keeper.
24: And he's a bit mad.
3: Yeah.
24: Or he sort of, he displays a bit of mad. He's got an eccentricity about him.
10: He's a touch eccentric, you would say, in what he does. And, you know, he looks like one of these goalies that isn't content with sat at the, like Dave Seaman. If Dave Seaman had nothing to do for 90 minutes, he's absolutely delighted. I could see him sat by the post having tea and scone. You know what I mean? But Pickford wouldn't. He wouldn't sit down and have his tea and scone. He's got to get up and get involved and get involved in things he shouldn't get involved in. Yeah. But, you know, that's the nature of him.
3: I always really like it when he has a go at his defenders because he's had to make a save. He's like, you've made me do my job here. Yeah. Why have I had to make a save?
24: That's on you.
3: Like, properly giving it to
24: him. David Seaman told me it was all tea and scone.
10: When he handed the jersey over.
24: This wasn't part of the deal. So, what about Reece James? Because I think sometimes when I watch Reece James, obviously he struggles with injury, but I think the closest thing to Stuart Pearce, strong left back, scores from free kicks.
10: Mm.
24: I think I watch Forrest now. I think, well, who's taking free kick? When you used to step up to take a free kick, it was almost as good as a penalty.
10: Yeah, I don't think, it really frustrates the life out of me, free kicks. I went up and down over the wall once in my career, which hit the bar, hit Jim Leighton on the back of the head and went in. It was the only time I went up and down. Otherwise, I worked to the percentages. And probably that's me as a person. I put the ball down and I'm going goalkeeper side, and I'm going to go 9 out of 10 times I'm going to hit the target. You've got to save it. So there's no pressure on me. I put the pressure on them. And then you get blockers and all that type of thing. Players, I don't think that they've actually worked out exactly what they need to do to score from free kicks on a consistent basis, you know? They try to go up and down over the wall. They take ridiculous things on from ridiculous angles. And I'm not sure they practice as much as they actually should do if they're going to be a consistent free kick taker. I mean, in my 12 years at Forest, I think either Johnny Metgod or myself took the free kicks. That was it.
24: So you knew loads of practice.
10: You get practice, and you knew you were taking them on Saturday. And I think a lot of players do. I saw Raheem Sterling step up and take a free kick for Arsenal, I think it was. I think, I've never seen you practice a free kick in your life. I've never seen you actually take a free kick in your life. How come you're there? How come you're taking it today? And it flummoxes me a little bit, you know?
24: So if you're going to this World Cup, playing at left back for England, are there any players, who would you least like to face?
10: Against me?
24: Yeah.
10: Anyone who's quick, with a low centre of gravity that go inside and out. They're your worst nightmare.
24: Alex Ticker.
10: Exactly. Pace is the big issue, I think. Once, if someone's got the pace to go past you and you can't catch them, you've got a big problem. Clever players as well. I mean, one of my favourites in the Premier League is Bernardo Silva, because every time I watch him, I mean, he plays it all the games. When others get rested, he doesn't seem to. And if I stopped the game at any given time with my coaching head on, and I said, what should that player do now? He does everything that I think they should do. Draws players to him, then rolls it nice and gently. One-on-one, he'll go and take someone on. He'll keep possession of the ball. He'll buy a foul at the right time. Does all the right things. And, you know, if you've got players like that in your team, you win stuff.
24: And obviously, you're defensive for Forest in England. Are you defensive in other ways? Are you defensive in...
10: Who said I was?
24: But is there like a defensive approach to life?
10: I don't know. I mean, my journey as a footballer started... I wanted to be a goalie to start with. I saw Gordon Banks make the save against Pelé in 1970, my first memory of football. And I thought, I want to be Gordon Banks. That's brilliant. And I won my first medal as a 10-year-old as Gordon Banks, and it was brilliant. It was fantastic. And then all of a sudden I'm thinking, hang on a minute, no one's scoring goals. So I went up front as a kid. So I was scoring a lot of goals. So I'd score 6, they'd get 7. I think this is ridiculous. You know, we're still losing. So I've ended up going back and playing central defence. I thought, well, I can probably get forward and get the odd goal from here. And I'm stopping the ball going in. So I gravitated to the position where I was most used to the team, really, unbeknown to myself. So then
24: left back, obviously you were sort of predominantly left footed, but why left back rather than central?
10: I wasn't tall enough. I played all my school days as a centre back. And then when I got to Wealdstone, like, the centre halves were massive, the centre forwards were massive. They'd knock your head off if you looked at them in the tunnel. So they ferried me out to sort of left back, you know. So because I didn't have the height to head the ball, I was a real late developer as a kid. I mean, I remember when I was 16 and went, I think you had to be 5'8" to join the police. So I went for the interview for the army and the police. And I remember sort of standing on tiptoes to make 5'8" as a kid at 16.
24: And were you allowed to ride the roller coaster?
10: Only with a run-up to get over the height. Practice my heading.
24: I didn't know there was a height limit for the police.
10: 5'8" it was, yeah.
24: Stuart, this has been an absolute treat. Thank you so much. Huge thanks to Stuart Pearce and to Alex Brooker for joining me today. Two absolute legends. 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
24: Hello, I'm Matt Fordham from TalkSport. This is How to Win the World Cup. In the run-up to the summer, I'm going to be talking to some of the biggest characters and brightest minds about what it takes to win the greatest prize on earth. No, not a Nando's black card, the World Cup. Today we're talking about one of the most iconic footballing nations in history, Brazil.
33: Neymar from a yard out. Brazil have the lead.
34: Cross the face of goal and it's steered in by Vinicius.
35: Tees it up for Rafinha.
24: We're joined by the authority on all things South American football. It's Tim Vickery. And alongside me once again is comedian and star of the Screen Rock podcast, Jacob Hawley. Jacob, when I say the words to you, Brazil and World Cup, what springs to mind?
36: I still think of them winning it.
24: Yeah.
36: Even though when we're going to talk about this, the fact it's been a while now, which feels mad, I still think of them as favourites every tournament. You know, I think, and if you draw them in a knockout game, it's like, okay, well, start packing your bags, it's over.
24: Yeah, because people say, oh, they haven't won it since 2002. But you're like, that's only five World Cups.
36: Yeah, exactly. And I think for English fans, it's like, my parents haven't seen us win a World Cup. You know, but then I guess relative to that, you think of like teams like France who've done well recently. And it is weird to think that they're, even in South America, Argentina have had success. It's weird to think that they're not a superpower that I just assumed they would always be when I was growing up.
37: I grew up watching Brazilian football. I love it. R9, unbelievable player.
38: Yeah.
37: Ronaldinho. Ronaldinho danced every goal he scored.
39: It's almost like in the World Cup, if it's not going to be England, you want it to be Brazil. Mm. You know that feeling of them being like your second team.
40: At Chelsea now, you're going to see the real João Pedro. It's always been, I want to be the best. I want to play for my national team. I want to be the new R9.
41: We can talk about the feeling of a certain shirt that supersedes form, talent of a particular time. But the Brazilian shirt is heavier than most, I think.
42: Just so much talent, especially in them attacking areas. I think they're probably, if that's what you're asking me, who's the biggest threat, I'd probably say Brazil.
24: Let's talk to our special guest today, South American football doyen, Tim Vickery. Tim, welcome to the show. You've been the authority on South American and Brazilian football for a while now. What's your first memory of seeing Brazil at a major tournament?
0: My first World Cup was 74. I was just turned nine. And that shadow of 1970 was really, you know, I remember my dad saying, look, you've got to see this. You've got to see this. This is going to be fantastic. And I remember the disappointment of the first game as 0-0 draw with Yugoslavia. 0-0 draw with Scotland. They got through Zaire because the Zaire goalkeeper threw one in his own net. And they ended up going out to Holland and kicking the Dutch all over the place. So the first one was a little bit of disappointment, I think. But still today, I think that shadow of Mexico 70, that's the bar, isn't it? That's the one that everyone's always expecting. We've seen fleeting bits of it sometimes over the years. And I'm old enough to remember. I was 17 in 82. And them going out of that World Cup, they were a fabulous side to watch. It felt like something had gone wrong with nature itself when they got eliminated from that World Cup. So there's always that buzz and that anticipation. But there was that key change in the 90s, and I felt it between 94 and 98, because it was just after 94 that I moved out there. And 94, the English fan, the British fan, you didn't really know any of the players before the World Cup. And you got to know them during the course of the World Cup. Then, mid-90s, Nike get involved. And the thinking behind it is, they've tried with basketball. They've realized that football is the global game. And even much more then, I think, than now, Brazil was everyone's second favorite team, which was a little bit based on that mystery.
24: Yes.
0: You know? And so Nike got the rights, got the shirt and so on. And I don't know if you remember the adverts.
24: Oh, in the airport where they're popping the ball around.
0: Yes.
24: Iconic.
0: And see, I was there, and that really made me, to be honest, because in the build up to that World Cup, suddenly there was a massive interest in the Brazilian national team. So come 98 and from 98 onwards, the British fan before the World Cup knows most of the players. And that's even more the case now because, as you were saying, so many of them play in the Premier League.
24: And what is it about South American football that captured you so much?
0: Because it's important. And it really is. I mean, it's the most important thing of the nation. You know, the Brazil shirt, the Argentina shirt, the Uruguay shirt. And Uruguay is such a great example. As the famous phrase goes, you know, other countries have their history. Uruguay has its football. So it really, really matters. And even for the less traditional nations, you know, when they're lining up before a World Cup game, they're like shouting to the rest of the world, you know, hey, we exist.
24: So why does it matter to them in a way that, because obviously we would say in England it matters, in Germany it matters. But what are you saying it matters more to them there?
0: And much more.
24: What is the difference? Much more. Why?
0: No comparison. Because when you think of even Brazil, which has got a lot of things going on, you know, it's a huge country. But internationally, what do you think of? You will think of carnival and samba, perhaps. You will think of the Amazon rainforest and you'll think of football.
24: Yeah.
0: And if it's Uruguay, you'll think of football and you won't think of anything else. You might think of Frei Bentos. That's it.
24: It's Frei Bentos from Uruguay.
0: Yeah, it is. Yeah, it's a town in Uruguay. It's where Mr. Arsenal fan there, Lucas Torreira, was born.
36: Yes.
0: He is the man from Frei Bentos.
24: But hang on, so the pies are named after the place?
0: Well, and Uruguay grew relatively rich on after refrigeration was invented on beef exports, on bully beef. So, yeah.
24: I thought Frei Bentos was like Bernard Matthews or something.
36: Well, you thought it was a man?
24: I thought it was a person.
36: What, a man called Frei?
24: Or like Faye. Sounds a bit like Faye. I was one of those old-fashioned names.
0: Colonel Sanders
24: from somewhere.
0: Colonel Sanders is a geezer, and Frei Bentos is a place.
36: People will have tuned into this podcast to learn about the Brazil team ahead of the World Cup. They're just learning about pies.
24: It just feels like such a British thing, Frei Bentos.
0: Yeah.
36: On what you were saying there, Tim, about the importance of the World Cup to Brazilian players, I've sort of read about this before, about how more so than European players, Brazilian players will choose their next club or plan their career around the World Cup and getting selected for that team, and they'll make sacrifices that other players won't make.
0: No doubt about it. I mean, the coach now, and this is a big thing, is Carlo Ancelotti. And he's loving it. He's loving Yeah, because all of his experience has been with European national teams. He played for Italy. He was assistant coach for Italy for a while as well. And he knows how a lot of the European players think it's a drag. Mm. And he just loves the fact that they're into it so much. I mean, there's a player you were talking about there, I think is a good example of so many of the things we're talking about. That's Gabriel Jesus.
36: Yeah.
0: Brazil, they've got this habit, and I love it. It's starting to get a little bit weakened, but I still think it's a great habit of decorating their streets for the World Cup. You know, so you put bunting and streamers and street murals and so on. And 2014, no one knows who Gabriel Jesus is. He's not even a household name in his own home. He's one of those people decorating his own street. You know, I think it's a brilliant thing to do. It's like a jubilee, only you're not celebrating the royal family. You're celebrating yourselves. You're celebrating people who come from your own street, you know, because, you know, it is a triumph for the common man, isn't it, the World Cup. And come 2018, he's Brazil's centre forward. And in a good team, an attacking team, he doesn't manage a single goal. And his career has never recovered. That the trauma of not scoring a goal for Brazil in the 2018 World Cup has totally derailed his career, and it's made him kind of run away, I think, from the responsibility of being a goal scorer.
36: Yeah.
0: Richarlison, he says that he'll be out of a cold morning. How does he motivate himself in training? He imagines he's playing for Brazil in a World Cup final against Argentina. So it is vital for these players. And the South Americans, just in terms of the amount of travelling they do for qualification, they make sacrifices for their national team that European players just wouldn't make.
24: And what about the style of football? Why don't we play like that in England?
0: I flew back. I'm in England at the moment. It's my mum's birthday today. 89, she is.
24: Yeah, and, I didn't think that looked like a Brazilian conservatory.
0: No. And, and also launching my book, Mundiales, South American History of the World Cup. On Friday, the day when I flew, in the morning, I was swimming in the sea with turtles. Now I'm sitting with the heating on, wearing a dressing gown, Noel Coward style, you know. So I think climate has a great deal to do with it. Although, this is a dynamic process, and football ideas are always going back and forth and back and forth. And one of Brazil's problems, I think, in recent years, is they were very successful there. They won two World Cups and got to three finals in a row between 94 and 2002. But the method of play, it was always a little bit disappointing if you'd grown up on 70 and 82 and so on. And they got very obsessed with a counterattack. And they'd come to the idea that they were splitting the midfield in two, between two only defended and two who only attacked. So they haven't produced a kind of joyful box-to-box total midfielder. Maybe Bruno Guimarães is the closest that they've had. But like Kevin De Bruyne, who is the Brazilian Kevin De Bruyne? There hasn't been one for a while, you know. And that's the type of player that certainly from 82 and before you would have associated with Brazil. You can get into like national myths and false simplifications with this. You read some stuff about Brazilian football. It's all a carnival and everyone's trying to express themselves and no one cares how many goals they concede. And that is just absolute rubbish. It's all about winning. Win. And you saw the final at the weekend when 23 players were sent off, you know, just because, you know, the story you were talking about there also of the collapse in 2014. That's all about not being able to live up to the tradition of being winners. And 2014 is an unbelievable. I mean, when they met up in their training ground in a hill, hit the hills outside Rio before the World Cup, they got two coaches there, both of whom have won the World Cup. So loads and loads of experience. And one of them says, "We've already got one hand on the World Cup." And that was the mood before the competition started. And the story is of things going gradually wrong until they go wrong all at once, as you know, over the course of the subsequent weeks, that faith that they're going to win just gets chipped away until the end in that game against Germany. It just collapses.
24: Defeat had a major impact? Yes. Is there a legacy to that defeat?
0: Yeah, it's become it's now entered the vocabulary. You could refer to any defeat in any walk of life as a 7-1.
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3: Psst. You. Yeah, you. Listening to the radio. Up to whatever. We just wanted to let you know there's a lotto draw coming up. And
4: it could be you.
3: Yeah, what he said. 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
14: 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Here we go.
36: Who's taken on the mantle left by Neymar and become the star man for Brazil? Who's the most dangerous player there? Is it Vinny Jr.?
0: Yeah, well, remember, Vinny Jr. worked so well with Ancelotti at Real Madrid.
36: Yeah.
0: So, yes. And one of the things they'll look to do, I think, is free him. He won't play just on the left wing. You know, remember that very successful season he had at Real after they'd sold Benzema?
36: Yeah, yeah.
0: And he was attacking the space in the penalty area. Now, I think that's something that they'll work on. But also Estevão. You know, Estevão, as I said earlier, Ancelotti gave him his first start. Between September and November, he scored 5 goals for Brazil. It took Vinny years and years and years to get to 5 goals for Brazil. So the fact that Estevão hasn't played every game for Chelsea, I think is great, because there's obviously a little bit of a fear of end-of-season burnout, especially in the case of Estevão, who was playing solidly for Palmeiras, played the Club World Cup for Palmeiras against Chelsea, scored a cracker there in that game. And immediately after the final whistle, he becomes a Chelsea player and he's straight into pre-season training. So this is going to be a key issue of the World Cup. And I think one of the reasons that the last one was so good, the Qatar, was it was in the middle of the season. You know, this one is going to be end of the season. There's going to be a lot of tired limbs being dragged around the field. So again, at the end of the season, in extreme heat, can Brazil really play 4 up front and only Casemiro and Bruno Guimarães? I suspect in the hard games, they'll have to put a third man in midfield.
24: But they're more used to that sort of climate than we are.
0: Oh, yeah. Oh, yes.
24: So even Brazil are going to struggle in these conditions, you think?
0: Oh, yeah. Yeah. I mean, 94. Now, 94, the last time it was in the States, it was the last time that the Brazil had gone 24 years without winning the World Cup. So there's a little omen for you. I saw a few years ago the two coaches from that final, Sacchi of Italy and Barreira of Brazil. And I was saying it was just unreal. The heat was just it was unreal. It really was, you know, and it ruined the game.
24: The Irish struggled a bit.
0: They certainly did, didn't they? Yes.
24: Those little goldfish
0: yeah.
24: bags.
0: Yeah. And those poor Irish, those, you know, those kind of people who, they start off blue and have to spend a week on the beach just to go white. You know, I felt very, very sorry for them. But it was tough. And the Brazil side in 94 wasn't particularly spectacular, but it was built for the conditions. It was a very strong midfield side. It was a 4-4-2. They left the two strikers more or less on their own and said, get on with it. But they were solid behind. And that, I think, is interesting from the team this year, because the way that they're shaping up is totally different, you know, with a battery of strikers and wingers and not so much in midfield. So whether they can do that in extreme heat, I think, is going to be fascinating. We're going to have a lot of fun finding out.
24: Tim, you're not just an expert on Brazil, you're an expert on South American football. Obviously, Argentina are the holders. Who are the strong

0: two problems. Number one is history. What they're trying to do has never been done before. Mm. No one has ever retained the World Cup in a different continent. And it is a different continent. You know, North America is one thing, South America, the distance between them, just to give you an idea, the distance between Buenos Aires and Mexico City is further than that between London and a lot of cities in India. You know, it's a long, long way away. So no one has ever done what Argentina will be trying to do later this year. And also where they're struggling, I think, is revealing defenders. It's the same defensive unit that they had last time. And if you remember the World Cup in Qatar, in game after game after game, they got themselves in a strong position and that defence nearly threw the whole thing away. And they still really haven't replaced Otamendi. He is suspended for their first game. But he still gets a game. They really don't trust the defenders, new defenders that they've got coming through. And so you kind of think an expanded World Cup, there's an extra knockout round now. Surely in one of these games, that defence is going to have the collie wobbles and it's going to cost them.
1: And what sort of state is Messi in? How sharp do you think he's going to be this summer?
0: Yeah, well, he's always said, well, I might not do it. I might do it. I might not do it. You know, it's clear that he's going to be playing in the World Cup. One of his reasons, I think, for being in Major League Soccer in the States is that the calendar is less demanding, so he'll have some gas in the tank. But I think it's going to be spurts, and I don't necessarily think he's going to be playing every game now. They can put him out and bring him in accordance with how fit he is. And the team really is, it's still, it's Messi and his fan club. You know, he's surrounded with his fan club, and the others will run for him. But it is greatly, I think, to their benefit that they've found other ways of playing that aren't as dependent on him.
1: That is terrifying, because the rest of us think, well, if Messi's gone, they're not the force they were. But it turns out they've evolved. Yeah, they're even stronger without him.
2: Julian Alvarez.
0: And Alvarez is a class act. And one player who will know this very, very well is your man at Forest, Murillo, because his only Brazil cap was in that game away to Argentina. It was the last game under the previous coach. And this is the game that got Ancelotti the gig. And I remember watching Murillo before the game in the national anthem and thinking, my God, he looks scared out of his mind.
1: Yeah, he looked terrified.
0: And, you know, he was taken off at half time and he was having a mare. It was not really his fault. I think it was a lack of defensive organisation. And that was Argentina without Messi. That was Julian Alvarez just running amok.
1: Your book is coming out soon, Tim. Mundiales, A History of South American Teams in the World Cup. It covers every World Cup from a South American perspective. So given your research, you know, your expertise in the area, what does it take to win the World Cup?
0: It's a knockout competition, isn't it? So you need luck at a draw along the way. That helps a lot. But it's something that I've seen stressed by so many World Cup teams from different cultures, is that the group really matters. The players who don't play can be really, really important as well. Really important in keeping morale high, in pushing the first choice players. I mean, if you think of some of the terrible England World Cups recently, you know, the Golden Generation World Cups, it really seemed that just being away from home for that length of time was a real sacrifice for them. You know, they're not used to it, are they, the England players? There's maybe more playing abroad now. But you always got the idea that they were bored and they were unhappy and they weren't really enjoying it very much. So having a group that pulls together, and this is exactly the thing that Ancelotti has been so delighted by, just how happy the Brazilian players are to be together. You know, they can speak their own language. They can sing their own songs. They can tell their own jokes. They can't really do that in the dressing rooms where they make their living. So that kind of cohesive group.
1: That's such a good point. It's like a relief for them. They finally get back to who they really are.
0: Yes, exactly.
1: Whereas English players won't feel like that because they're already home.
0: And is it an exaggeration to say defence wins titles? More often, I mean, Argentina won that World Cup against France with the last minute save by the Villa keeper Martinez. You know, that goes in. It's all over. And this is my fear for Argentina this time round. I think the defence is going to mess them up once, and that's going to be once too many. Because I think in a knockout competition, the Irish Jack Charlton method is possible. You can grind your way through. You know, if you don't concede, you can grind your way through a knockout competition.
1: Well, you know, whereas when we got to the Euros final in 2021, we didn't concede till the semi-final. You know, it was really built on defensive strength, that

0: Southgate England team.
1: Yeah, in a league campaign, you'd be dropping too many points that way, wouldn't you? But in a cup competition, I think defence can really get you a long, long way.
0: Finally, Tim, what's the view of the Brazilian public of England and of our national team?
1: Much, much better than it was. Much better than it was, you know, because there are so many big stars around. I mean, this is, I think, a bit of a cause for concern, I think. The fact that Europe has learnt to produce talent. I don't think anyone really saw that coming over here. I mean, when that Brazil-Belgium game in 2018, when Belgium won, the most stereotypical South American player on the field is Eden Hazard. You know, low center of gravity, can go either way, difficult to knock off the ball. And they protected their lead, just giving the ball to Eden Hazard. I remember talking to the fellow who was then the coach a couple of months after the game, and you know, he couldn't get over what Hazard had done to his defense by his ability to keep the ball. So Europe in general is, well, I saw one of the best Argentine pundits. He was a player. He was one of those Maradonas who didn't quite make it. Diego Latorre. He was talking about the kind of players that are coming up through England, and he was saying that they look like old-fashioned Argentine street footballers now, some of the talent that comes out of England. So there is a respect for that, possibly a little less respect at the end of week one of these Champions League knockout games. but yeah, there is respect. While meanwhile, and I think you kind of touched on this, the decline of street football in Brazil, I think, is a problem.
2: Really?
1: In terms of producing talent. I do, yeah. I think the greatest production line of footballers in the history of the game is the Brazilian street. And what has happened over in the big cities in recent decades is those streets have either been made too violent or they've been just taken over by building, you know. And so those spaces where kids grew up, instead of that, you get them into a safe space like futsal. And futsal is all very well, but, you know, I remember asking Zico, because he played futsal, where did you learn more, futsal or street football? And he said street football. There's no comparison. You know, street football was my college, if you like. And the futsal players, Neymar was a futsal player, I think. And part of that is going to ground so often, you know, diving so often, because the street footballer, especially if you're little and talented, it's a basic survival skill of when to let go. Isn't it? You know, when are you going to let go of the ball and when are you going to go for the big dribble? And Neymar has come up in a completely different fashion, you know, with the presence of a referee there. And his defence strategy is not knowing when to let go. His defence strategy is drawing the foul and then falling over and looking to the referee and saying, I'm being fouled, you know. I saw Johan Cruyff the other day, a clip of Johan Cruyff talking about street football. And he was saying one of the great things about it is those surfaces are hard. You don't dive. You don't go down. You know, it hurts. It hurts. So
0: that's a great idea. Actually, we should bring in concrete pitches.
2: Yeah,
0: to counteract diving
2: for players who dive a lot.
0: Yeah,
2: resurface
0: Premier
2: the
0: League.
2: Pitches.
0: Yeah. Premier League and international tournaments, all concrete pitches. Tim, this has been an absolute treat picking your brains, and your book, Mundiales: A History of South American Teams in the World Cup, sounds absolutely superb. Thank you so much for joining us.
1: It was it was my pleasure, and I'm glad. That, well, I hope at the end of this Premier League season that neither of you are entirely happy. Someone whose sentiments at the other end of the Seven Sisters Road. I fear for the next few weeks we can't all be friends.
0: And that's okay. We can have diplomatic relations. Tim, thank you so much. Jacob, cheers, thank you as well. Always a pleasure. Now, we've not got long until the World Cup this summer, so if you've just discovered the podcast, make sure you like and subscribe to make sure you get every episode. There's loads more episodes we've done with Stuart Pearce, David Seaman, Cleberson, Emmanuel Petit. There's a whole back catalogue for you to enjoy. And do get in touch with your stories of going to previous World Cups. Did you go margarita mad at Mexico 86? Did you go currywurst crazy at Germany 06? Email us winthe World Cup at talksport.co.uk and give us a follow on Instagram at @HowToWinTheWorldCup. 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
11: From Sky News Centre at 6. The cruise ship at the centre of a hantavirus outbreak has arrived in Tenerife. MV Hondius will dock offshore, with passengers being ferried to land by small boats. Brits on board will be flown home on special flights. One of Sir Keir Starmer's former ministers has threatened to trigger a leadership contest if no one in his cabinet does by tomorrow. Catherine West says the Prime Minister's approach is not cutting through following disastrous election results, but the PM insists he'll lead Labour into the next general election. Former Director of Policy for the party, Andrew Fisher, says voters are not seeing promised change.
12: The reality is people don't feel that things have changed for the better. And that's why all that frustration and all that anger that saw the Tories booted out with their worst ever election results in 2024 has now transferred onto Labour.
11: A man's been arrested on suspicion of attempted murder after a car hit a group of pedestrians in a town centre in Nottinghamshire. One man has life-threatening injuries following the incident in Arnold yesterday. Britain summoned China's ambassador following the conviction of two men accused of spying on behalf of Hong Kong and China. The Foreign Office says officials raised concerns after the case concluded in London. Manchester City boss Pep Guardiola says he doesn't know if there'll be another twist in the Premier League title race. His This side's 3-0 win against Brentford moves them 2 points behind leaders Arsenal, who play West Ham later.
13: We are fighting with quite similar with Liverpool in the past, and with against a colossal team. The final Champions League, didn't lose one game in this competition, have been top of the league almost all season, so it's not in our hands now.
11: Liverpool are closing in on a Champions League spot, but were booed off after their 1-1 draw with Chelsea. Manchester United were held 0-0 at Sunderland. And Hearts dropped points in the Scottish Premiership title race. They were held 1-1 at Motherwell. That's the latest. I'm Faye De Silva.
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15: How long's he got? Top of the morning, wakey, wakey, rise and shine. It is 2 minutes past six. Happy Sunday, one and all. Talk Breakfast, a big show for you today. Breaking this morning, Starmer in meltdown, disarray in number 10, as the Prime Minister fights for his political life. Is it now end of days for the most unpopular Prime Minister in the history of modern polling? And as the governing party of this country descend into a bloody civil war, with the first Labour MP throwing her hat into the leadership ring, the problems in Britain mount. Rising inflation, rising unemployment, non-existent growth, a hollowed out military, sky-high energy prices, spiralling debts. Did number 10 get the memo? So the governing party of this country are taking chunks out of each other as Rome burns. So what next for the country? Can we survive 3 years of this? Starmer, should he stay? Should he go? But the big question I have for you this morning is a simple one. Will a new leader save Labour? 03444991000 is my phone number. The excellent Rory is taking your calls this morning. He's done a great job in the studio. Looks absolutely splendid. Will a new leader save Labour? Text the word talk and your message to 87222. Leave us a voice note. And as the saying goes, let's talk. Now, we've got the dream team this morning. I'm delighted to say that Rory is taking your calls with that rather elegant Irish accent of his. Dave the engineer pressing the buttons. Dave's not happy. He's just done 14 hours at TalkSport. He's being kept awake with mind-altering substances. We've got Talk Star, a man who's a triple threat. Looks, talent and charm. It is Phil Dave, who is our executive producer. And I don't know if it's my imagination, but I think I'm already sounding better. Lovely producer Dean, our executive producer, normally has he's had a shocking relapse, I'm afraid. It was curry night at Wetherspoons that did for him. Let me tell you, it wasn't too many onion bargees that were the problem. And directing our TV output, the one and only Luke. I'm delighted to say that Luke's in charge of this. You can hear us on the radio, DAB+, in-app and online, but you can now watch Talk Breakfast. And yesterday, 40,000 people did just that. Should we get it to 50 today? Just head over to YouTube, search Talk, hit the live button, and there we are. I'm waving at you. And I'm throwing newspapers at the camera because I've had enough. I've had enough, I tell you. Okay, folks, so much to get through. Will a new leader save this government? Will a new leader save Labour? Let me know your thoughts. I can't do it without you. 03444991000. Let's get to work. Dolan's Dispatch coming in just a couple of hours' time. I've got the brilliant Simon Danchuk live in the studio in a couple of minutes. Of course, Simon is a perfect person to have on the show. He always is, because he's a compelling broadcaster and commentator. He's also an ex-Labour MP, so can tell us what's going on in the Labour Party and how that's going to pan out. He's also a Reform UK supporter. Will a new leader save Labour? Does that move the dial for you? Do you have any faith in the Labour brand under the right leadership? Is Starmer the problem, or is it the party that's the problem? 0344 499 1000. Front page headlines, here we go. The Sunday Times. Starmer brings in Brown, but backbench rebellion growing. Ex-leader in dramatic return to government, but MP says that she will stand against the PM tomorrow. That's Catherine West. GPs must share data on patients with NHS. This is an interesting story. GPs and hospitals will be forced to share patient data with each other in a push by Labour to join up separate parts of the NHS. Well, that's a very good idea, because the NHS, I think you'll agree, is a Byzantine mess. And my youngest son had one or two very minor medical issues, but it needed to be dealt with, as these things do. And we had letters in the post. It's 2026. GPs writing letters to us and to the hospital. Why is an NHS GP sending a letter, the so-called snail mail, to a hospital? Have they not heard of this new technology that we call electronic mail? Has anyone heard of email in the NHS? I doubt it, because the problem you got, the NHS is full of rather useless middle managers. Ladies called Sandra, with hoop earrings and chunky plastic jewellery, who are on 120 grand a year to do nothing and to make sure that we still have snail mail and fax machines. They're still using fax machines in 2026. And you could say, oh, it's funding. I don't think so. The NHS gets about £180 billion a year. I might be the first public figure to say that we spend too much on the NHS, actually. It's too much. There's always the argument for more money. It's the biggest money pit ever. I say give them less money and run it properly. Get rid of the diversity officers. Get rid of Sandra with her hoop earrings and her chunky plastic jewellery on 120 grand a year to have meetings and organise the Christmas party and make sure that we're still using fax machines and snail mail. Get rid of Sandra and Bob, some other middle manager that does nothing. I don't understand why, in the world of artificial intelligence, in the world of email, in the world of internet, in the world of Zoom, that the budget for the NHS can't drop by 25 to 30%. If you could tell me that our taxes were going into operations, if you could tell me that our taxes were going into medication, if you could tell me that our taxes were going into medical technology, X-ray machines, ventilators, happy days, I'll pay my taxes. But I don't want to pay for Sandra in the middle management of the NHS, who does nothing except wear hoop earrings, chunky plastic jewellery, organise the Christmas party, organise the Easter egg hunt. Seriously, it's beyond a joke. We must fix our NHS and actually forget about the money. Cut the cash and let them cut their cloth. Because that's what you and I do. When our income goes down, what do? We start rationalising. We make tough choices for ourselves. Isn't it funny? Those who govern us and the public sector, they don't have to make such sacrifices. I mean, if you're in the public sector, for example, if you're a teacher, you're only going to get sacked if a child dies. That is the threshold. Was it last year, Phil Dave? I think 11 teachers were fired in the United Kingdom. Of the many thousands and of the many hundreds of thousands of pupils out there, I think 11 teachers were fired last year based upon their performance or their conduct. Are you telling me that all of the other teachers are good? No. The threshold in the public sector is wild. For a teacher to be sacked, literally, there would need to be a homicide in the classroom. And even then, the unions would back the teacher, going, little Johnny, he had it coming. You couldn't make it up, could you? The public sector catastrophe. The reason why, a few things, they're not based on market forces. So if the NHS was run by John Lewis or Amazon, there would be less waste. First of all, they'd get rid of Sandra immediately. Sandra is a middle manager on 120 grand who wears hoop earrings, cheap plastic chunky jewellery, and spends all day organising the Christmas party. That is what she does. And that's the great contribution to art. Did you know that less than 50% of the NHS budget goes on the treatment of patients for illness? You couldn't believe it, could you? If you hadn't known that fact, I've got no doubt that that stat was on your radar. But if you had to guess, you would think it would be 80 or 85%, wouldn't you? You think, what, 15% administration, send a couple of emails, your managers have to organise, you know, the rota, the staff rota, maybe they've got to order the medication, that sort of thing. But no, it's over 50%, which is a sick joke. But it's the same across the public sector. Half of these people don't go into work. They've got work from home. Are you telling me that people that work in the public sector, civil servants, NHS middle managers, other figures across the public sector, are you telling me that they're hard at work on a Friday afternoon? I don't think so. Have you seen the pubs on a Thursday night? Absolutely packed. And those people are not in the private sector. It is civil servants and it is the middle managers in the NHS who know that they're down to a 4-day working week. A lot of them, by the way, don't go into work at all because they're off sick with anxiety. What is that? I've got anxiety. Looking at the state of the country, I've got PTSD. I've got ADHD. By the way, what on earth is ADHD? Engineer Dave, I thought ADHD was a band from the 80s that were very good. I believe they're Australian. They've had some big hits. Isn't that what it is? Oh, no, it's a serious illness now, which allows you to have benefits. Listen, if you think I'm an extremist, there may be people listening to this going, Dolan is extreme. No. I mean, this is the opinion of Tony Blair, no less, ex-prime minister, who said we've got to stop handing out benefits to people with AC/DC. Which is not only a serious mental illness, but one of the best bands of the 20th century. You couldn't make it up. Folks, we need a revolution. It's so different in the private sector. Let me know. Give me a call, 03444991000. Do you work in the private sector? Is the culture in your company different to how it is in the public sector? I would humbly suggest it is. Because when it's a company, if Amazon ran the NHS, they wouldn't want to waste money because they're there to make money. It's all about the bottom line. So they would have the spreadsheet. If Amazon took over the NHS, they would have a spreadsheet and they would look at what's going in and what's coming out. And they would look at Sandra. Have I told you about Sandra? Sandra is the classic example of an NHS middle manager with hoop earrings, chunky plastic jewellery, who spends all day organising the Christmas party and the Easter egg hunt. That's her job. That's what she is. She's head of Easter eggs all year long, Sandra, on 120 grand a year. And she's quite often, she's off for Sandra's never there. You never see Sandra. Well, she works from home 2 days a week. Good luck with that. Yeah, works from home. Loose women and a large bottle of Pinot Grigio, which gets cracked open at around midday. That's what old Sandra's up to. And the other thing that Sandra does, she's got stress, so she'll be off. She's got a bad back as well. She's, oh my goodness, she's a martyr to her vertebrae. Folks, we need change. And it's a sick joke. But if Amazon ran the NHS, they'd have a spreadsheet and they'd look at, you know, they'd see what's coming in, what's the income? That'll be our hard-earned taxes. And then what's going out? And they would be focusing on patient care. Now, I don't really want to privatise the NHS, but what I would like it to have is the levels of accountability and efficiency of a business. Because businesses don't want to go bust. They protect their bottom line. And these public institutions should do the same. But they don't. And the reason why is because it's not their money. It's your money and it's my money. And in particular, it's Phil Dave's money, who had a very good year last year, paid a lot of tax. Phil Dave is doing very well. He's making money. He's a man of means. I cannot lie. And his tax bill, it actually reduced him to tears. And he was barely able to work. There was one day he came in, he paid so much tax. He looked visibly thinner. But our taxes, folks, it's a crime. It doesn't even touch the sides. So I say keep the public sector. I don't want to privatise everything, especially not healthcare, because if you get run over, may God forbid, by a bus, I want you to be peeled off the pavement and to be treated for free. Of course, it's not free. We all pay for it. But you get my point. Free at the point of need. I still believe in that. And you don't want the American system, which is a hot mess. And you've got to get your credit card out just to have, to get 10 minutes with a doctor. That's not right. But it's not right what we've got now either. It ain't working. Britain ain't working. It needs a complete overhaul. The public sector, schools, hospitals, policing, they need to behave like a business. They need accountability. They need to focus on the bottom line. And I think the perfect place to start is to cut their money. Because that is what happens to businesses. If a business loses a client, they lose an income stream. What do they do, Phil Dave? They cut their cloth accordingly, do they not? If you've got an advertising agency and they lose the Nestlé account, well, then they're going to have to slim down. They're going to have to find new business. But what they will do is cut their cloth. And they will cancel the Christmas party and they'll buy less posh food for the canteen. And they will let people go because they have to survive. But the public sector live on another planet. Mail on Sunday, Labour's meltdown. If Starmer had a plot, he's lost it. Veteran MP's withering verdict as zombie PM faces stalking horse challenge and rivals circle number 10. Will a new leader save Labour? Simon Danchuk, live in the studio next.
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16: 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This is Natasha's story.
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14: 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Travel trouble.
18: In Somerset, there's work to investigate an accident. It's blocking the southbound M5 from Bridgewater South to Taunton, junction 24 to 25. There's a closure in Kent at the London-bound M20, Ashford to Leeds Castle, junctions 9 to 8. That's emergency repairs to the barrier. There's also work to investigate an accident in Lincolnshire at South Witham. They've closed the northbound side of the A1, the Great North Road. There's also a southbound closure of the A1 at Wyverston in Bedfordshire for weekend roadworks until tomorrow. I'm Simon James.
19: McDonald's breakfast is turning up the heat with a spicy new twist. Calm down, not that spicy. Breakfast is for savouring, not suffering. 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Until 8th of June, served until 11 a.m, subject to availability.
14: Argument. Attitude. Opinion. Have you got the guts for talk? Across the UK, the home of common sense, this is Talk.
15: You are listening to Talk. It's lovely to have your company. Mark Dolan here on Breakfast, right through until 9 a.m. In fact, 10. I'll do another hour. Let's do 4 hours. What the heck? Here are the front pages. Sunday Mirror, after election wipeout, we will help cut your bills, says the Prime Minister. PM to blitz cost of living as MP threatens to trigger leadership contest. Daily Star, hated PM recruits hated former PM to save his job. God help us all. Are you here for the party? Asks Keir Starmer. Yes, I heard we'd hired a real clown, says Gordon Brown. Mail on Sunday, Labour's meltdown. If Starmer had a plot, he has lost it. Sunday Express. This is Nigel Farage. The best is yet to come. And the Sunday Times. Starmer brings in Brown, but backbench rebellion is growing. Who better to reflect on this crisis within the governing party of the country than former Labour MP, now Reform supporter, broadcaster and entrepreneur Simon Danchuk. Good morning, Simon.
20: Good morning. Good to be with you.
15: Top of the morning. I bet you're glad to be out of that party. What a mess.
20: Absolute mess. I mean, what it's not doing is representing the people of Britain, is it? It's fighting amongst themselves. I mean, that's the travesty in all of this. All the focus is on whether Starmer will go, and I'm sure he will. It's just a matter of days.
15: Well, that's very interesting. Now, the latest intervention, the latest development is Catherine West, who is a North London MP, who has said that if somebody in the cabinet doesn't move against the Prime Minister by Monday, she will try to get the 80 names and she'll make a bid for the leadership. Now, this is not a woman, is it, that seeks to be Prime Minister. What she wants to do is orchestrate the dismissal of Starmer.
20: Yes, exactly. She's putting herself up as a stalking horse. Mm. I've heard her described as a lone wolf. I've heard her described as eccentric.
15: Can I also tell you, I've heard her described as a stalking donkey, which is maybe a bit harsh.
20: Oh, goodness. But she doesn't have a bad reputation. She's not very well known, but she doesn't have a bad reputation within Parliament. She used to be a Foreign Office Minister. Perhaps she's a bit upset from having been sacked from that role. You never know.
15: For sure.
20: But there is a suggestion she would get the numbers. And this has put the cat amongst the pigeon, because if she gets the nomination of 80 Labour MPs, then it's game on. There's a challenger to Starmer, and that would mean that Angela Rayner or Wes Streeting would have to throw the hat in the ring. They would have to come out fighting.
15: Well, this is it. She would be forcing their hand. What is stopping the likes of Wes Streeting from moving? Because surely this is an historic opportunity for someone like Streeting or Rayner, particularly with Andy Burnham not in the House of Commons.
20: Yeah, that's why it's so important for Angela Rayner or Wes Streeting to strike very soon. Burnham's claiming, or his team are claiming around him, that he can get a seat and he can make a comeback. But all of that is going to take time, and I don't think he's got it, to be quite honest. The reason that Streeting and Rayner probably aren't really committing at this moment in time is that they don't want to be the first out there running for it. But I think they're going to be... Catherine West, I think, is calling their bluff. I think they are going to have to. And you'll recall Heseltine challenging Margaret Thatcher many years ago. And so the one who, you know, wields the axe initially isn't the one that wins the race. Mixing my metaphors, I think, there. And so that's the concern that they will have. They think that if they come out first challenging Starmer, then they may well, you know, get blamed for having initiated the leadership battle.
15: But you don't think that political stalemate saves Starmer? You don't think he comes through the middle because no one can make a plan?
20: Yeah, no, that's what's been saving him in recent times, isn't it? That, well, who's going to replace him? You know, there's nobody ready to replace him. Andy Burnham isn't in Parliament. Wes Streeting has been tainted by the Mandelson affair. Angela Rayner has been tainted by her tax affairs. So who replaces him? And that's managed to save him so far. But these local elections have been a referendum on the Labour Party and certainly on Starmer. And the result of that referendum is we want change at the centre of government.
15: Most definitely. What do you think is going through Starmer's mind now as he wakes up on a Sunday morning and sees these horrible headlines?
20: He's a peculiar character, isn't he? I've never known anybody quite like Keir Starmer. He seems quite resilient, doesn't he, in many respects. He seems to ignore popular opinion. Most leading politicians who you might consider to be, you know, good at doing that job are usually very much in touch with public opinion. Starmer isn't, and that's some of his fault. So he will ignore it. I think he'll be ignoring these headlines. He'll think it's just fluff and, you know, media hype, and he'll be determined to go on. But everybody around him in Parliament, Labour MPs, clearly want rid of him. They've seen the results, and they know that their seats are on the line. I mean, you know, half the Cabinet would lose the seats if people voted in a general election as they did in these local elections on Thursday.
15: Do you know Andy Burnham personally?
20: Yeah, no, I've known. I know most of the characters that we're talking about today. I'm not a big fan of Andy Burnham and his politics. He swaps and changes position on a whole range
15: of
20: things.
15: He's a complete charlatan, isn't he? He stands for nothing. He was a New Labour centrist dad in the 2000s. Suddenly he's Jeremy Corbyn. I'm not buying it.
20: Yeah, no, that's my major concern with him. He flips and flops all over the place, and that's not what...
15: And it's not because he's been on a journey, is it?
20: No, it's because he thinks that will help get him elected as leader of the Labour Party, so he took a particular position. He was a Blairite to get on during the Blair years. Now he's moved to the left because that would help him get on as mayor of Greater Manchester. Now he'll probably come back a bit to the centre because that'll help him become try and become Labour leader again. I mean, this is not the sort of leadership that Britain needs, especially at this time.
15: Andy Burnham believes in Andy Burnham, doesn't he?
20: Yeah, he does. I really do
15: believe
20: that.
15: If he was made of chocolate, he'd eat himself.
20: Yes, he probably would. I like that. Yeah, I mean, this must be his
15: third time. I don't wish to attack him, but I just do consider him to be one of those preening narcissists that politics produces. I just have to tell you, that's my honest view of him. There are others, there are plenty of people in the House of Commons, in the Labour Party, who are principled. I don't really think Burnham is like that. I think he's just a very ambitious guy.
20: Totally.
15: My reading of it.
20: Yeah, totally ambitious. I think this will be his third time of going to be Labour leader, and he's been rejected on previous occasions. He's not even in Parliament. The reason he left Parliament was to advance his career. He wanted some leadership role, and so went to Greater Manchester. I mean, it's all about Burnham. It's not about the people. It's not about the public. It's all about Andy Burnham.
15: And obviously, he's a presentable guy, mm-hmm. and he is a good communicator, yeah. and has a much better instinct for politics than the Prime Minister.
20: Yeah.
15: But would he be great in Number 10? Would he transform the fortunes of the country? Could he steer the ship out of choppy waters?
20: No, I think he is a better communicator, if we're being objective about this. He is a good communicator. He does sort of relate to people. And in Greater Manchester, if I'm giving him credit, he has connected with the electorate. He's delivered one or two things around the buses and local transport, etc., that have been well received. But is it enough? I think he'll flip and he'll flop. And that's not the sort of leadership the country needs at this time. I think it needs some really strong leadership. You know, if I had to choose somebody, I would choose Wes Streeting. Mm. This is out of a bad lot. What we don't want is Ed Miliband or Angela Rayner or, in my opinion, Andy Burnham.
15: So what do you think could Wes bring to the party?
20: Well, I think he is more centrist. There's no doubt about that. He's centre-right within the Labour Party, perhaps a little bit sort of Blairite. But he's been seen within the health department to have, you know, run a good ship. He's got some waiting lists down. I think he's very much focused on delivery. He's an excellent communicator. Mm. I do believe he's close to having his finger on the pulse of public opinion. So he would be, you know, I think he'd be tougher on illegal immigration. With somebody like Shabana Mahmood in there, I think it would really tilt the Labour Party and its politics within the country. I think it would make a difference. It still wouldn't satisfy me. They wouldn't be tough enough on illegal immigration, but they'd move things slightly on the dial towards the right.
15: Well, that obviously would be an improvement on what we have at the moment. And Wes Streeting is quite politically brave, isn't he? So before the election, he said that the NHS should not be a sacred cow and that it needs to be more efficient. He also said quite recently that we should cut welfare spending to invest in the military. Again, noises you wouldn't expect from a prominent Labour politician, but encouraging.
20: Yes, very encouraging. And that's probably why he won't become leader of the Labour Party and Prime Minister of Great Britain, because the members of the Labour Party...
15: They don't want to hear that, do they?
20: No, they don't. But they don't. The membership do not reflect the greater public, do they? And that's the issue and problem that the country's got.
15: We have a voice note courtesy of Nick. If we're ready, Dave, let's take it away.
1: Morning, Mark. It's Nick from Loughborough. No, a new leader won't save Labour. The best we can hope for is that any new leader is going to be further to the left than Starmer will further hasten their demise. And finally, we can get rid of this ghastly administration. Have a good Sunday, Mark.
15: Nick, thank you for that. Here's another voice note from Peter.
21: Good morning, Mark. Well, the unbelievable's happening. Gordon Brown, of all people to bring back in, the man who sold our gold reserve off on the cheap and who took all our taxpayers' money to bail out rich bankers. And we never got that back either, did we? What an absolute mire the man Starmer is in. As to calling those old has-beens, well, probably never was, you know, to help him get out of whatever street he's in, the man has had it. He needs, instead of putting headlines on the "we'll help you cut your bills," he needs to resign. How is he going to help us cut our bills? They said that from the very beginning. And look what's happened now. Look, even without this war, right? Fuel was going sky high. Even without this war, food was going sky high. Even without this war, our council tax was going up, up, up. Labour need to resign. They've ruined the country yet again. And will there be another note left? Sorry, there's no money left. Well, I bet you it's worse than no money left this time. Have a nice day, Mark.
15: Brilliant stuff. Thank you so much for that, Peter. Coming up, more front pages. And is this just the beginning for Nigel Farage? 6:31, Talk Breakfast.
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15: You're listening to Talk Breakfast. Dolan's Dispatch on the way, plus more brilliant guests, speaking of which, live in the studio, the fantastic former Labour MP and now Reform UK supporter, entrepreneur and broadcaster and best-selling author, Simon Danchuk. And Simon, front page of The Express, the best is yet to come. Victorious Farage says Reform now true party of the working people. He warns Starmer against forging disastrous closer ties with Europe. Has Nigel Farage got what the Americans call the big mo, momentum?
20: I do believe he has. I think this is a great result. People were talking about Reform before these local elections. People were talking about Reform sort of, you know, reducing their lead a little bit in the opinion polls. But this has really given them a significant boost. They must be delighted with these results. I mean, they're winning right across the country, not just in certain pockets of England, Scotland, Wales, they're doing well. All over England, they're doing well. They must be really pleased.
15: Is there a glass ceiling electorally which is limited to leave areas? Can he win Remain voters?
20: Well, I think the public have moved on from this leave or remain debate. Brexit's been done. People don't want to be going deeply back into Europe as Keir Starmer seems to think they do. And that illustrates where Keir Starmer's got a problem, in that he has this particular world view of us being closer and going back into Europe. He's always believed in that, but the public aren't with him. But that whole debate's been done. That's some of the reason that people aren't supporting him. So I think Reform can win votes right in any constituency, almost, in any area. I think they're doing very well indeed. And people vote, whether they're crossing from Conservative or crossing from Labour, they're going to Reform.
15: Does Nigel need to dilute the message at all in order to win a few Lib Dem and moderate Tories votes? Mm.
20: That's a good question. I don't think he does. I think the feeling out there amongst the majority of the public is that they want illegal immigration tackling, they want welfare, the welfare bill dramatically reducing, they want people getting back into employment, getting, you know, off benefits and into employment. These are really strong issues that are playing out. They want politicians who back our military. And these are key messages that Nigel and Reform campaign on. And I think there's a majority of the public out there, as we've seen over the last few days, that back those messages.
15: Most definitely, I agree with you. It's interesting, you know, the question this morning is a simple one. Can a new leader save the Labour Party? Well, Starmer thinks that bringing back Gordon Brown and Harriet Harman will do the job. Is that going to work? Derek's in Manchester. Hello, Derek.
22: Hello, Mark. How are you doing?
15: I'm very well. Happy Sunday to you, Derek. What do you think about this? I mean, the appointment of Harriet Harman minister, well, not minister, but someone to what's she going to do? She's going to be a champion of women and girls' rights and safety.
22: Yeah, she She was campaigning to lower the age of sex for young girls down to 10 years old years ago.
15: Yeah.
22: You know, I mean, you can make this stuff up. Gordon Brown sold off the gold reserves at a very, very knockdown price. Now, obviously, there was no backhanders involved, but he sold it off a knockdown price just at the time it was at its lowest possible value. You know, how on earth is bringing people like that back into government going to do any good? You know, I mean, it just goes from bad to worse, doesn't it?
15: Well, you know, Derek, I agree with you. Just to give you and my audience and Simon the figures, old Gordon Brown did such a bad job selling off our gold reserves. He warned the market in advance that he was going to buy the world gold reserve. Do you know how much it's cost us, Derek? I've got the figure for how much we would have pocketed.
22: About 30 to 40 billion. Yeah. I mean, the thing is, you know, it's not just it. It's absolutely everything. And what the biggest problem we've got with politics, and even on if we had a new government tomorrow, we've got the same problem. If we got a new government that was absolutely incompetent or even, dare I say, totally corrupt, as I think this one is,
15: yeah,
22: then, you know, we've got the same problem. We can't get rid of them. We can't do anything about it. There should be some sort of an emergency recall with Parliament. There's got to be, because otherwise we're just no better a situation. Because you think about it, 5 years, what this government can do to this, or what it's already done in 2 years, think about what any government could do to this country in a five-year period, and it's too long. It's not the fact that the period's too long, because they do need a sustained period, obviously. But when they're obviously doing bad and the public think they're doing bad, you know, when the large percentage of the public think they're doing bad, there should be some way of recalling them. This can't go on forever like this.
15: Well, I agree. I mean, Derek, do you think that a Starmer replacement would be better, worse, or the same?
22: Oh, well, it's going to be worse. I mean, there's no two ways about that, because what have you got? You know, but I know he's totally inept, but at the end of the day, what else have you got?
15: You've
22: got
15: wait a minute. You've got Andy Burnham, who's the new...
22: Andy Burnham?
15: He's the second coming. You're in Manchester. I heard he walks on water. He was at a party once, and he turned the water into wine. Did you not hear about Andy Burnham doing that?
22: I know exactly what Andy Burnham did. He closed down an inquiry into the rape gangs on the little girls that were raped around the Manchester area. I know exactly what Andy
15: Burnham did. Well, tell us about that. What's the allegation there, Derek?
22: Well, the Greater Manchester Police were opening an investigation into the alleged rape gangs.
15: Yeah.
22: We know it happened. I'm going back years, and it was starved of funds by Andy Burnham, and virtually closed down by the back door.
15: And so, do you think that was politically motivated? I will stress, I mean, there's no evidence that it happened, but go on.
22: Of course it was, because after Labour councils were invited, if you look at where these rape gangs were occurring all over the country, you'll find that an awful lot of them were in Labour-controlled councils, and they were involved up to the neck, especially places like Rochdale, where they were all Muslim MP councillors in Rochdale. Half of them were involved in the gangs.
15: Well, yeah, when you say involved in, as you say, these crimes and alleged crimes happened in Labour-dominated areas. Simon, you're the perfect person to ask about this. I'd love you to respond to Derek's remarks about Andy Burnham and an alleged grooming gang's cover-up.
20: Well, there's no doubt about it. You'll recall that I was the MP for Rochdale from 2010 to 2017, and I called out the whole issue in terms of...
15: You were very brave, and you got pelters gangs for it at the time.
20: Yeah, nobody within the Labour Party appreciated me raising the fact that the perpetrators were Muslim and Pakistani. I was told to not repeat that sort of thing, which I ignored, I'm pleased to say.
15: Yeah.
20: But I think Derek makes some good points about Andy Burnham in relation to these grooming gangs, and something of a whitewash, really. Mm. They could have had an inquiry into what was going on in Oldham, what was going on in Rochdale, what was going on in Manchester. And Derek's right, these were Labour-run authorities. And yet the investigation that took place really didn't get to the root cause of these matters. It was, in my view, and I've done a lot of work around this issue, it was something of a whitewash. So with that, I absolutely agree with Derek.
15: Well, Derek, what do you think's going to happen? Do you think Starmer's going to cling on?
22: Oh, he's not for going, is he? I'm hoping, with all hope, that he's that stubborn that the Labour Party try and force him out, and in return, he decides he's going to, you know, call a general election because he'd rather do that than go. And that's what I'm hoping will happen. But the only problem is, I don't think that... Rupert Lowe did very well in Great Yarmouth. Unfortunately, they haven't had time to organise for the rest of the country. Because, you know, as much as Reform are doing well, I really do not trust Nigel Farage.
15: And why don't you trust him, Derek?
22: Because his only reason for getting into politics in the first place was to destroy the British National Party, who at the time were the only ones talking about the grooming gangs that were happening. They actually exposed it, but no one seems to give them credit for that.
15: Well, Derek, I appreciate your fascinating points that you've made, and do call me again soon. Brilliant conversation. Go and have a cracking weekend. Derek in Manchester there, commenting across a range of issues. So Nigel Farage tells The Express this morning, Simon Danchuk, the best is yet to come, that we've only just started. Is he right? What do Reform UK need to do in the years ahead, in the run-up to a general election?
20: That's a really good question. I was just thinking there, they've still got a lot of work to do. They're still not as sharp as some of the other political parties when it comes to campaigning. Mm. They're winning these votes. Some of it's because they've modernised their campaigning machine, and it's certainly got much better. But it isn't as good as Labour's. It isn't as good as the Liberal Democrats. It probably isn't as good as the Conservatives. So in tough areas, if they want to get over the line and get a majority in the House of Commons, they really have to get their vote out. They can't just rely on an air war. They can't just rely on a media war to get the vote out. They have to have people on the ground who get the voters to go and vote for them on the day. And so that's a challenge, no doubt about that. And then around policy, and they're beginning to do some of this. They're developing policies that really appeal. You'll recall just before these local elections, Zia Yusuf came out with this idea of putting resettlement centres in Green MP areas. I mean that really caught the public's attention. And this idea of putting them in resettlement centres before they are deported. So they're beginning to put some meat on the bone in terms of policy. They need to do more of that as well.
15: And what do you think about Reform UK bringing into play the idea of deportations, potentially 1 million people in the course of the next parliament? Is that a welcome move?
20: Yes, from my perspective, I really think it is a welcome.
15: Because even just a year ago, those words wouldn't leave most people's lips, would they?
20: Yeah, and all credit to Nigel for having moved the dial in terms of debate. You know, at one stage, as you say, you couldn't talk about some issues, but the whole agenda has changed, and I'm pleased to have seen, pleased to see that. You know, in polite conversation, you couldn't mention illegal immigrants. You couldn't even call them illegal immigrants at one time, but that's what they are, people breaking into Britain. And the British public have had enough of that, and they want people deported who are clearly here to do no good. And just returning to that issue of the rape gangs and in Rochdale, I campaigned fervently to try and get the perpetrators sent back to Pakistan, and all of them are still here.
15: So bad. Some of whom committing crimes to this day.
20: And you know, their defence has been paid for with legal aid paid by the British taxpayer. Absolutely outrageous. People have had enough of that. So in terms of deportations, let's start with those foreign criminals who've been committing crimes. Lots of them being paid for by us in our prisons.
15: Can a new leader save the Labour Party? This is Talk Breakfast.
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14: 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Travel trouble.
18: The lorry overturned in Kent on the M20 yesterday, and they're still repairing the barrier this morning. It's blocking the London-bound side of the M20 motorway, Ashford to Leeds Castle, junction 9 to 8. They're also investigating a serious accident in Somerset. It's closed to the southbound M5, Bridgewater south to Taunton, junction 24 to 25. We have an accident as well in Lincoln.

0: and entrepreneur Simon Danchuk. Simon, what do you make of Keir Starmer's response to the election rout this week?
1: Well, his main response has been to appoint Gordon Brown and Harriet Arman, you know, bring them back from the past. And the strange thing there, if you're a Labour MP, and there are 403 Labour MPs, what Starmer has done is put two fingers up to them Labour MPs and said, listen, I can't rely on any of you, you haven't got enough talent, I need to bring people in from the past. I mean, it's so insulting to Labour MPs. They must be furious about that. Or, you know, most Labour MPs, most MPs want a job in government. You know, that's what they're in it for. And yet they've been rejected. And the idea is that we've got to bring Gordon Brown back. And I have to make the point about Gordon Brown and Keir Starmer. The only person worse than Keir Starmer in terms of being able to connect with the general public that I've ever known in 40 years of British politics is Gordon Brown. I mean, he's even worse at connecting with the British public than Keir Starmer is. So the idea of, not least from people will recall, listeners will recall, the Gillian Duffy incident, which happened in Rochdale. I was the candidate there in the run-up to the 2010 general election. I have a phone call from the Prime Minister's office. Gordon Brown is coming to help you win the election. He turns up weeks before and starts having an argument with Gillian Duffy. I've been knocking on doors for 3 years in the hope of winning this seat for Labour because it were a Liberal MP. And he, well, the rest is history, isn't it? He makes a complete mess of it, calls her a bigoted woman and all the rest of it. Cannot understand working class people at all. And yet Keir Starmer finds him fit to bring back. You couldn't make it up.
0: You couldn't make it up. Probably Tony Blair next. Nigel says, good morning, Mark, and hello, Simon. The Uni Party don't get it. They've turned people elsewhere. They've ruined traditional British politics. They're to blame, and they will not be forgiven, irrelevant of their policies. Is Nigel Brown, this is the guy that's messaged the show, is Nigel right about the Uni Party being dead?
1: Well, I do think politics has really developed, hasn't it, in recent times. This isn't just two political parties fighting each other anymore. People are still disenchanted with the Conservatives. They didn't do as badly as they might have done. And Kevin Badenoch's been doing a little bit better as a Conservative leader. But people still are still not enthusiastic about what they did previously in government. So they have problems. Labour have got significant problems. Other parties are involved. No doubt about that, whether it's the Greens. And the problem for Labour is that you've got the Liberal Democrats, Labour, the Greens, the Islamic Independents, all fighting over the same voters.
0: Yeah.
1: Whereas you've only got Reform and Conservative fighting over centre-right sort of voters. Mm. And so the vote on the left is splintering significantly. That doesn't help Labour at all.
0: Whether Starmer stays or he's replaced by likely a more left-wing prime minister, what do you think is the prognosis for the country between now and the next general election? No one's going to call a snap election. Turkeys don't vote for Christmas, do they? So we're stuck with Labour for 3 years. What do you think could be the picture of the country by the time we have a general election?
1: Oh, I mean, people are already furious. I think a change of leader does move us closer to having a general election, actually. I don't think we'll go a full 3 years. And one of the callers there was concerned that we don't have any mechanism for getting rid of a very popular, unpopular government.
0: Yeah.
1: And I don't know how you could change the electoral system to make that possible. But the issue is that if we change leader, then there will be immense pressure on the new Labour leader to call a general election because they won't have a mandate. And people will say, oh, well, the Conservatives did it and didn't, you know, have a general election. But people will recall that these Labour politicians throughout the Conservative period were constantly calling for a general election. So it would be double standards for them not to have a general election. I think the pressure would be immense for them to call one. And you know, Wes Streeting or whoever else takes over would want the mandate. They would want to go to the country. They'll get a bit of a bounce because they're not Keir Starmer.
0: Yeah.
1: And they might just think, right, next May, I'm going to go to the country, get some mandate and try and limit the losses to Labour, perhaps try and hold on a little bit. A bit like John Major did when after taking over from Margaret Thatcher.
0: Which, of course, was successful and the Tories won against the odds. Here's a voice note from Damon.
2: Good morning, Mike. Damon from Wigan. The Labour Party is in complete disaster mode at the moment and Keir Starmer needs to be gone. I don't know who's going to take over because I've got no idea who's going to

0: take over because they're all as bad as each other. And I do get what Sammy is saying about, and other politicians and other advisors saying about getting people back into work. The problem is there's no jobs in Britain. This is a major stumbling block. Businesses are closing every day. So when politicians, advisors turn around and say it's time to get Britain back into work, how are we going to do it? Because the jobs are drying up thick and fast. Thank you.
1: Well, thank you for that, Damon. And Damon is so right to point out that we do need to make sure that it pays to work in this country. Mm. There's no point taking people off welfare if there's no job to go to.
2: Well, the problem is that Rachel Reeves absolutely decimated British business. I mean, Damon's right in that respect. Business have been closing left, right and centre. Hospitality's struggling. Manufacturing is struggling. And I know that Damon's from Wigan. I mean, Labour have been... That's been a Labour stronghold for years. They were absolutely trounced in the local elections. Reform won loads of seats there. I mean, Lisa Nandy, I think, is a Wigan MP. That used to be Andy Burnham's area, Wigan. And the idea that these Labour MPs are going to hold on to the seats, they don't have a cat in hell's chance. You know, if Wigan is falling from Labour to Reform, they're going to really struggle.
1: Mary has called the show. Good morning, Mary.
3: Morning, Mark. Do you know what was one of the most shocking things was that Starmer, after this fiasco, crept out of the back door of number 10. The British Prime Minister out the back door and was hustled away to Chequers. Didn't face the media, didn't face the people. And as for Gordon Brown, this was the man who destroyed the private pensions.
1: Well, you raise a good point, Mary. On what planet are Gordon Brown, Simon Danchuk, and Harriet Harman the answer to this government's problems?
2: I just don't know where this solution has come from. If the question, I don't know what the question is. If the answer is Gordon Brown and Harriet Harman, I just don't know what the question is.
1: Hasn't it got echoes of bringing Mandelson back in a way? It's as a tapping into the kind of the all-stars of New Labour.
2: Yeah, that's right, but it doesn't wash, does it? And bringing back Mandelson completely backfired. Has he learnt nothing? I mean, and this view is not just my view, it's the view of Labour MPs. Labour MPs cannot understand the logic in bringing Gordon Brown and Harriet Harman back.
1: Mary, what about Nigel Farage? Speaking to the Sunday Express, he has said the best is yet to come. Can Nigel Farage grow his support between now and the next election and become Prime Minister?
3: Well, I hope so, because I just feel that we need something different. We can't go on as we are, bouncing between the two main parties that have achieved nothing. We just seem to be going up a dead-end road otherwise.
1: So, Mary, do you see Reform UK as a worthy roll of the dice? Let's take a chance. Can't be as bad as the other two.
3: Yes, and I feel very sorry that Rupert Lowe is not sort of joining. He's quite convinced that he's going to win the next election, and I think he's a bit of a destructive force, and I feel very sorry about that because I liked him. But I just think we've no other alternative. We've got to have something different.
1: Mary, are there any figures in the Labour Party who could save this government, save the country?
3: Well, there must be, I don't know, somewhere in the back benches, is there not a more mature MP, Labour MP, that we don't hear of?
1: I know, maybe someone like Graham Stringer, who talks a lot of sense.
3: Yes. This woman who's talking about calling it out, putting her name forward, I can't...
1: Catherine West.
3: I've got to give her credit. You know, I thought, well, this woman has got some principle. Mum, I've never heard of her before. There must be others. But I just think they're a busted flush now because, thanks to Starmer and his association with so many shady people, I just feel, I don't know how he's got where he is.
1: No. Mary, what are your thoughts for the country? How are we going to survive the next 3 years, do you think?
3: Well, if it lasts 3 years, I just really think there's not going to be no going back. Because he'll have signed us up to the EU. He's already damaged so many things. And I just can see it only getting worse.
1: Mary,
3: he's a bitter man. So I'm hoping if push comes to shove, he gets so angry that he does decide to call an election. And Simon was saying they were very quick all through the years calling for a general election when the Tories were there. Put their, you know, put their money where their mouth is. And Angela Rayner was the main one. And where they've got Harriet Harlow from, I mean, she was never any good at anything.
1: Mary, brilliant call. Have an excellent Sunday. We will speak soon. How irreversible, Simon, could the damage be from this Labour government so that, let's say, Farage wins the next election, to a degree his hands are tied, a broken economy, EU membership, any number of ways in which the country has been diminished between now and then?
2: Yeah, there's going to be a lot of work to be done, isn't there? There's no doubt about that. And the economy is being ruined by Rachel Reeves. Businesses in uproar in terms of how the economy...
1: And there's just no way it's going to get better, is there, with these policies? How can it? You're in business.
2: Yeah, no, absolutely. And business people are in despair about it. There's, you know, absolutely. Relations with the US are at an all-time low. Tariffs, you know, the economy is being driven down. Taxes are going up. Jobs aren't being created, as Damon in Wigan was pointing out. Jobs aren't being created because tax levels are far too high. And why are taxes being raised? So that loads of money can be spent on welfare. I mean, the recipe that Labour have concocted is absolutely disastrous. So there's going to be a lot to be done whoever wins the next general election.
1: It is a real concern, is it not? You are listening to Talk Breakfast. Our question this morning is a simple one. Can a new leader save the Labour Party? And just coining that phrase on the front page of Sunday Express, the best is yet to come. Is the best yet to come for Nigel Farage? Can he grow his support and win the next general election? Let me know your thoughts about that. So much to get through. We have our first Labour MP now that has thrown her hat into the ring for the Labour leadership. Starmer under pressure now, considering his position. Can he cling on? Will the alternative be worse? Let me know your thoughts. My phone number is 0344 499 1000. Text the word talk and your message to 87222. So much to get through. A very big hour to come. Can a new leader save the Labour Party? This is Talk Breakfast.
4: 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News. 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Headlines.
5: From the Sky News Centre at 7. A virus-struck cruise ship has arrived in Tenerife. The MV Hondius is docking offshore with preparations underway to safely fly passengers home. Britons on board are to quarantine at a hospital on Merseyside. Three people have died from the hantavirus outbreak. Our correspondent Zadia Chowdhury, who's on the island, says small boats will ferry passengers to land at Granadilly at Diabona.
6: Because it is so remote from the local population here, there's a lot of space for the operation to be carried out in a safe way so that there isn't going to be a close proximity between the passengers or the crew on the ship and any of the local population. So I think that has been the real emphasis.
5: A Labour MP is threatening to oust Sir Keir Starmer unless a member of the Cabinet launches a challenge by tomorrow. Catherine West says action's needed after this week's disastrous election results for the party. Community and faith leaders from across Britain have signed an open letter to Jewish people, telling them this country belongs to you as much as any of us. Figures from business, sport and the media have also signed it following a series of anti-Semitic attacks. A man's being questioned on suspicion of attempted murder after a car hit pedestrians in Nottinghamshire. It happened in Arnold Town Centre yesterday morning. Daniel Dubois is the new WBO World Heavyweight Boxing Champion after beating Fabio Wardley in a thrilling fight in Manchester. He recovered from two early knockdowns before stopping his opponent in the 11th round.
7: He's a tough cookie. I mean, he took my shots and you know, I had to go through my inner battle after coming off the back of a loss, so I was a bit nervy in there, but what a warrior. I'm honoured to share the ring with a fighter like Fabio.
5: And Manchester City boosted their Premier League title hopes with a 3-0 win over Brentford to move to within 2 points of leaders Arsenal. Hearts are 4 points clear at the top of the Scottish Premiership after a 1-1 draw at Motherwell. That's the latest. I'm Faye De Silva.
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1: Three minutes past 7, top of the morning. This is Talk Breakfast. Happy Sunday, one and all. Mark Dolan with you through until 10 a.m. A massive show this morning and breaking as we come on air. Starmer in meltdown, disarray in number 10 as the Prime Minister fights for his political life. Is it now end of days for the most unpopular Prime Minister in the history of modern polling? And as the governing party descend into a bloody civil war, with the first Labour MP throwing her hat into the ring for the leadership, the problems in the country mount. Rising inflation, rising unemployment, a hollowed out military, sky-high energy prices, non-existent growth, spiralling debts. The government are taking chunks out of each other whilst Rome burns. So what next for the country and for the party? My question to you this morning is a simple one. Can a new leader save the Labour Party? 03444991000 is my phone number. Rory is taking your calls today. Text the word talk in your message to 87222 or leave us a voice note. You can hear us on the radio, DAB Plus, in app and online. This is now a TV show as well. So see my brilliant guests and watch Dolan's Dispatch. Head to YouTube, search Talk, and up we pop. It's all about your opinions. What do you think about this, folks? Can a new leader save the Labour Party? And is the best yet to come for Nigel Farage and Reform UK? Can they win the next general election? So much to get through. As the saying goes, let's talk. And we'll kick off with the front pages. We start with the Sunday Express. That aforementioned headline, the best is yet to come. Victorious Nigel Farage says Reform now the true party of the working people. The leader of Reform warns Starmer against forging disastrous closer ties with Europe. Mail on Sunday, Labour's meltdown. If Starmer had a plot, he has lost it. Daily Star, God help us all. Hated Prime Minister recruits hated former Prime Minister to save his job. Sunday Mirror, after election wipeout, Keir Starmer says, we will help you cut your bills. It's rather contradictory, isn't it, to have a lot of policies that cause inflation, which is borrowing, public spending, unaffordable pay rises in the public sector. All of that is inflationary, raising the minimum wage. All of that causes inflation. Net zero, big cause of inflation because of energy prices. You've got a government that has policies which cause inflation, and it's now telling you that it's going to do everything it can to reduce inflation. Make it make sense. It is a bit like putting Count Dracula in charge of the nation's blood supplies. Sunday Times, Starmer brings in Brown, but backbench rebellion is growing. Now, live in the studio, I'm delighted to welcome a very good friend of mine, former Labour MP, now Reform UK supporter, international businessman, broadcaster and author Simon Danchuk. Hello, Simon.
2: Good to be with you.
1: Very good to see you. Can a new leader save the Labour Party? Is anything better than Starmer?
2: I think some of the potential candidates to be leader are better than Starmer. I think Wes Streeting would be better, if I'm being objective about this. Would it save Labour? I don't think it would. Even Wes Streeting can't save Labour now. I think they're that far down in terms of public support that they are out the door. It could be argued, and it probably will be argued at some stage, that Keir Starmer has killed the Labour Party. I mean, he is bringing it to its knees. There's no doubt about that.
1: Keir Starmer has killed the Labour Party.
2: Yeah, that is the stage that we are at. It's becoming a fringe political political party. Nobody has any time for it. And it's all down to Keir Starmer. And nobody else. I mean, that's the reality of it.
1: It takes a lot to stop me in my tracks, but that is a zinger of a line at 7 minutes past seven in the morning. Keir Starmer has killed the Labour Party. Could that mean, therefore, Simon, hypothetically, that this is the last Labour government that we'll see?
2: For a long time, no doubt about that. I came into Parliament in 2010. Gordon Brown, talking about Gordon Brown, he'd just lost the general election, and by coincidence, that's when I came into Parliament.
1: You did well to win that seat.
2: Yeah, there were only two Labour gains in the 2010 general election, one of which was Rochdale, the one that I won.
1: But I'm assuming people voted Labour because they liked you, but not the party.
2: Yeah, I think so, and I campaigned really hard. I was very much a local MP, campaigned on all the issues that were important to the town, not on the issues that, you know, that people thought were important nationally. And I think that's how I managed to win it by a majority of 880 out of 79,000 votes.
1: Amazing.
2: So it was one heck of an election. But the point I'm making is that they've been out of government since 2010. They've had all this time to prepare, hadn't they? 14 years in opposition. They win a general election finally in 2024 and look at the disaster. They learned nothing in opposition. They did nothing to prepare for government when in opposition. And we now realise they picked the wrong leader to take them into the 2024 general election. And it's been downhill from there.
1: Well, it's absolutely fascinating, isn't it, Simon? Your political career, you're very, very good at winning elections against the odds, because you won in 2010 and then again you won in 2015.
2: Yeah, that's right. Well, my majority went from 880 to 12,500. Yeah, no, we were
1: Which
2: doing well.
1: Which is pretty
2: yeah.
1: spectacular, yeah. Because, you know, 2015 still wasn't great for Labour. So you know how to win an election. Are any of the possible candidates to replace Starmer election-winning material? Because that needs to be the focus of the party. What do political parties exist to do, Simon? They exist to win elections. Is there anyone in their ranks that can do that in 3 years' time?
2: You know, it is interesting, isn't it? They bring Gordon Brown back. That's what Starmer's just done. He lost the 2010 general election, so they brought somebody back who can't win elections.
1: A horrible campaign in which he attacked a member of the public in your constituency, Gillian
2: Duffy. Absolutely.
1: Who was a lovely old lady, and she actually spoke for millions when she said immigration is too high, and he referred to her as a bigoted woman.
2: Yeah, and they've learnt nothing in
1: Man
2: terms
1: of the
2: of
1: people,
2: it.
1: Eh?
2: Oh, goodness me. So he can't win elections. Brown couldn't win a general election in 2010. And then another central figure in this current Labour government is Ed Miliband. He couldn't win a general election in 2015. So Starmer surrounded himself by people who are just so out of touch with the general public. I mean, make this make sense?
1: They're all metropolitan elitists, aren't
2: yeah,
1: they?
2: That's the problem.
1: Starmer, Mandelson, Blair, Miliband, Brown.
2: Yeah. And that's why I say that Keir Starmer is killing the Labour Party, because it's not the Workers' Party anymore. It doesn't represent hard-working families. It represents welfare. It represents this North London Labour elite. Yeah. We were talking about Dan Carden, Labour MP on Merseyside, very much blue Labour, and he talks about it now being the welfare party. It's yeah. the lanyard class. You know, these people who wear lanyards around the neck. You know, people in public services. The Labour Party represents a very small group of the electorate, the general public. It can't relate to hard-working people anymore. And Starmer's led the charge in terms of that development of the party.
1: Well, you've really, really stopped me in my tracks. I mean, that is a bombshell line from a man that knows Westminster politics intimately well. Simon Danchuk, on record at 7 minutes past seven in the morning, it's now 7:11, saying that actually Keir Starmer has killed the Labour Party. Your reaction, 03444991000. Is that it? Will that be the last Labour government in, I don't know, the next two decades? Here's a voice note from Perry.
11: Morning, Mark. For me, it's so unfair, this system we have in this country. I know most politicians, you know, they have broken promises. They promise the earth. Then when they get into power, they don't deliver. But as for Starmer, he really did look us in the face and blatantly lie to us. I mean, I remember, you know, let's not forget, Keir Starmer was the head of prosecutions. He was the top of his chain when it comes to legal system in this country. A top UK barrister. And I was told by a top UK barrister, being Keir Starmer, that if my community tax goes up one single penny, I can put it in the bin. Now, that wasn't advice from someone down a pub. I was advised by that, by a top UK barrister, that I could throw my community tax bill in the bin if it went up one penny. Was he lying, or was he giving out disinformation?
1: Perry, what a brilliant point, and you're right to hold the Prime Minister to account in that fashion. Here's another voice note from Bert.
12: Morning, Mark. Keir Starmer bringing back Harriet Has-Been and Gordon Bullion Brown to central government. It won't make a jot of difference. Keir Starmer is yesterday's man. He's a has-been, he's a goner, and the backbenchers are conspiring to get rid of him. Have a smashing Sunday. Bert from Tooting.
1: Bert, thank you for that. And last but not least for now, lovely Laura.
13: Morning, Mark. Laura in Wiltshire. No, I don't think a change in leadership is going to save the Labour Party. The Labour Party's problem is its policies. Keir Starmer is awful, an awful, terrible, weak, lying man. But just changing the leader, I'm afraid it goes to the old adage, you mess your pants and only change your shirt. It really won't work. Unfortunately, we've got another couple of years of these absolute morons running our country. I just hope that they don't get too many more appalling policies through and change our country irreversibly. Great show.
1: Thank you, Laura. We love your voice notes. Keep them coming, Bert as well, and everybody. The voice notes are absolutely priceless. And what the voice notes also are, Simon Nanchuk, are highly informed and right.
2: Yeah, absolutely.
1: I mean, the public get it.
2: Yeah, and a number of those were pointing out that Starmer is seen as a liar. He tells lies, you know, and it's not just, you know, the listeners that say that. Well-regarded broadcasters like Andrew Neil has written columns saying he has never known a prime minister tell as many lies as what Starmer tells. And that really feeds through. The public see a prime minister who isn't straight with them, who isn't truthful with them. And that is really toxic for Starmer. I think that's some of... there's a lot going on in terms of Starmer, but that is crucial in terms of his demise. He's not being straight with the public.
1: And I think it proves that the governing elite think we're stupid. Mm. If they're going to be so duplicitous and so dishonest, well, they can only think we're mugs. Well, we're not. Yeah. And that was shown in May when this party was swiftly rejected.
2: Yeah, that is exactly what's happened, you know. And I think the British public, culturally, are prepared to give people time, prepared to give people a chance, very respectful, but you can only push them so far. And what we've seen in these local elections results is that the British public have been pushed too far. They've had enough. Get out of power. That's what they're saying to Starmer and Labour.
1: Now, Simon, we know you're a busy man. It's very cheeky to ask you on air, but could you stick around for a moment or two?
2: Yeah, absolutely.
1: We'd love to keep you, if you don't mind. It's absolute heaven to have you in the studio. Also, down the line, one of the finest journalists in the country as well. So it really is the broadcasting all-stars this morning. So much to get through, but my question this morning is a simple one. Can a new leader save Labour? 7:15, this is Talk Breakfast.
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18: Travel trouble.
19: Well, we had a serious accident yesterday in Somerset. They're still investigating the collision on the southbound M5. It's closed the motorway Bridgewater South to Taunton, junction 24 to 25. And Notting Hill in London, there's weekend roadworks until early tomorrow, blocking the westbound A40 Westway at Northern Roundabout. Also, where we had a serious collision on Saturday, there's investigation work blocking the northbound side of the A1 Great North Road at South Witham in Lincolnshire. The southbound A1 also blocked at Wyberston in Bedfordshire for roadworks. I'm Simon James.
20: McDonald's breakfast is turning up the heat with a spicy new twist. Calm down, not that spicy. Breakfast is for savouring, not suffering. 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Until 8th of June, served until 11 a.m, subject to availability.
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18: 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Buckle up for a journey through the Stargate of common sense. Across the UK, this is Talk.
1: You are listening to Talk Breakfast. Lovely to have your company. It is 7:19. Vinny has messaged the show and said, Mark, if Reform win the election, they've got to change the law in the civil service back to the old one. So they've got to do as they are told. I completely agree. Their job is to fulfil the will of the elected administration. At the moment, they're not doing that. I've even heard figures in the Labour Party complaining about the blob. It's not just the right who appear to be thwarted in office. With me in the studio, Simon Danchuk, former Labour MP, international businessman and best-selling author and a supporter of Reform UK. Down the line, journalist and communications consultant, former star of Sky News and Fleet Street legend Linda Jubilee. Good morning, Linda.
25: Good morning, Mark.
1: Really good to see you. I know there were one or two issues getting the line up, and I'm so happy that we've got you on here because we need someone of your pedigree and experience to help us with this. Simple question this morning. Can a new leader save Labour?
25: I'm not sure that a new leader can save Labour. I mean, at the moment, there is no leadership candidate, no clear candidate. And I think that's what the problem is, because we're talking about Keir Starmer leaving, but even inside the party, I'm told, well, I think we can all see, there's no clear path for a leadership candidate at the moment. But I don't think that's a fundamental problem. I think we've got a fundamental problem here, because we are always talking in terms of left or right. And I think the public is actually ahead of us on this one. I think you get left and right people who are pro-Brexit. I think you get left and right people who want to see something done about immigration. So the old rules, the old political dynamic that existed has gone, and the new one has not yet emerged. And I think that that problem, well, Reform may have emerged, actually, because we've seen colossal victory and historic victory this week, but we're still not sure exactly how that will pan out in practice. But the fact of the matter is, the old rule book, you might as well just sling it out, because these are different times now, and I think it's very interesting, but it is very perilous.
1: What is Labour's main problem, Linda? Is it policy or personality?
25: No, I think the main problem is, before the election, Keir Starmer had to sort of force himself into a kind of matrix that suited the corporate world, suited the city, suited the financial sector in general, because in those areas, people didn't see him as a serious candidate. So he kind of had to bend himself out of shape, but that didn't fit with what his backbench MPs thought. as we can see, when it came to voting on various bits of legislation, principally the benefits situation. Now, that's a real problem when it comes to constructing a vision, because actually it makes it impossible. And if you don't have a vision, you don't have a strategy. And if you don't have a strategy, it's impossible to form a tactical game plan, which means that you are constantly doing U-turns. That's the reason for these U-turns, because there is no route to success for him. But I don't think that if you transferred that to a new candidate, they would have to radically reform themselves. And I don't know that they can appeal to the soft left and some of their hardliners on the back benches.
1: Yes, an interesting assessment there from Linda Dubley, Simon Danchuk. It's worth reminding ourselves that an incredible opportunity exists for someone. 3 years and a bumper majority.
2: Yeah, you can't believe that we've got where we are. And I was just picking up on points that Linda's made. I think we are in a period of flux. There's no doubt about that. That, you know, votes are going off here, there, and everywhere. And she also made the point that Starmer has had to contort himself, you know, to try and satisfy a whole range of different groups. But he's just very bad at it. The successful politicians, whether it's Blair or Thatcher or whoever it is, are particularly good at that. But he's absolutely hopeless at it. And then the other point, which I really agree with Linda about, is the lack of vision. Successful political leaders have a vision. They know where they're going. You can naturally tell where they would be on any particular policy. But that doesn't apply to Starmer. He has no vision for the country, no vision for the Labour Party, no vision for himself, I don't think.
1: Yes, I mean, Linda, you know, if you look at this historic opportunity, you know, former politicians would bite your hand off for a potential 3 years in office and a majority of 165 MPs.
25: Yeah, but he's got a majority that is broad, but only an inch deep. And that is the problem, is that he cannot garner support inside his own party. Simon's exactly right here. You know, you almost want to rip up the rule book and start again, because we are in very tricky times now. Now, where Simon is correct, absolutely correct, is when you talk to a seasoned politician, the whole point about politics is that you have to weave a bit to get through a difficult scenario in order to implement the policies you've outlined, particularly in your manifesto. But it's impossible. I don't think anyone could duck and dive and weave through this situation. I don't think anyone could do it, because Keir Starmer almost set himself up to fail when we all went to the polls in the last election. Because I don't think it's possible for the Labour Party, as it stands, to contort itself to get through to the voter, because the whole voting mass has become much more complicated. We're a much more difficult country to govern. And so we see the massive result for reform this week. But don't forget, we've seen a significant success for the Green Party too. And how that will shake down in a general election is anyone's guess. I mean, there are all sorts of computations that could happen when we next go to the polls.
1: Well, yes. And Simon, I think Linda's so right that, yes, Labour have a majority of 165, but it's an empty majority. There's a growing sense, Simon, that this Labour Party are ungovernable.
2: Yeah, I think that's exactly right. I think they're in a very poor position, and the irony is that they've got a very large majority. But as Linda says, it's very shallow support. I think the biggest problem here is that Keir Starmer just isn't good at politics, and he's come in. He's not been a member of Parliament very long. Political leaders have been in politics for decades. He's come in and he's been over-promoted in many respects. He quickly becomes leader of the Labour Party. He manages to get rid of Corbyn, and then before you know it, he becomes Prime Minister. But he has no political experience, and that's what's not served him well.
1: Most definitely. How do you see this panning out, Linda? Can the Prime Minister cling on, or is he on his way out?
25: Well, I've said on this programme before that, in my view, he can survive the short term after these disastrous results. mainly because the Labour Party itself cannot see its way through to finding a candidate who will clearly be successful. You've got Wes Streeting might seem like a good candidate, not universally popular in the party, on a very slim majority himself in his constituency. You've got Shabana Mahmood, a very effective woman, possibly, but unpopular in the parliamentary Labour Party. You've got Angela Rayner, who has yet to pay her tax. And actually, from memory, if we go back to the local election results in her area, I think 16 of the 17 seats Labour lost. So she is in a weak area, a much weakened area for the Labour Party. And I think we've got Andy Burnham. Now, whatever way you slice it, he hasn't got a constituency at all at the moment. And no one is likely to fall on their sword because there is no safe Labour seat that I can see that he could pick up on. I just want to mention one other thing, though. One of the things that's really important at the moment is social media. And we've got, as Simon talked about, a Labour Party hard to govern. I think we've got a country that's hard to govern because we're far too used to swiping right and expecting an instant solution. Now, the problem here for any party, and that includes Reform, although they are untested in many areas, but the problem is you've got a population that is unwilling to wait for delayed gratification when it comes to a solution. There is no easy solution to the economic problems we now face. We do not have economic momentum. We do not have economic growth. We've got an aging population. We've got a huge band of NEETs. We've got a huge and historically high number of people on benefits. And we've got very little in terms of tax receipts going into the exchequer. Now, that's a very big problem when it comes to funding things that we really need, like, for example, the military. So we have some profound problems to deal with at the moment. And the question is, can people bite the bullet and be prepared to make those sacrifices? Let me tell you something. It's a little story and it might be a quick digression, but I was up in a Piper Cherokee yesterday and I thought, and I believe, Mark, you know I'm an older woman, I thought back to the super generation, that generation of 18 or 19 or 20-year-old young men who went up to fight in the Battle of Britain. Do you think we would have won that war or the post-war challenges that we faced with anything less than a resolute and firm attitude? Because at the moment, that's what we need, and that I do not see any evidence of.
1: And it's interesting, isn't it, Simon? Do we risk underestimating Sir Keir Starmer, his stubbornness, his tenacity, his desire to stay in the job?
2: Oh, I think he has all those things, but I think his card's marked. And Catherine West coming out in the last 24 hours, this backbench Labour MP who's effectively a stalking horse against him. I disagree with Linda a little bit. I don't think he can hold on. I think with Catherine West coming out, I think as the week progresses, I think we will see West Street and one or two others come forward and challenge for the leadership. And I think it's all over for Starmer.
1: Well, that's interesting. And actually, if we look at the parliamentary practicalities, Simon, it's not going to be Burnham, is it?
2: No, I don't think it is. I mean, it's all over the Sunday papers today that he's ready to, you know, to go, that he's got a seat lined up. But as Linda points out, there are no safe Labour seats left in the country after these local elections. And I don't know. I haven't heard what seat. There was talk of him taking over from Peter Dowd on Merseyside. But Peter Dowd, the Labour MP, has come out and said he's not going to shift. He's not going to give his seat up for Burnham. And who would risk it? The chance that they might get put in the House of Lords if Andy Burnham becomes Prime Minister. That would be the deal. I don't think anybody's going to risk it and give him a seat.
1: Simon, we loved having you in for an extra 15 minutes. So grateful for your valuable time and your input and expertise. Come back and see us soon. My thanks to Simon Danchuk, international businessman, former Labour MP and now Reform UK supporter. Delighted to say that Linda Dubley is going to stay with me. Plus, your calls. Can a new leader save the Labour Party?
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7: Hello, it's Judy from Altos, West Yorkshire. Keir Starmer has no self-awareness, so he'll never resign. He'll be dragged kicking and screaming by his fingernails on Number 10's door. If they had a new leader, it would just be more of the same. Tax and spend and closer ties with the EU. I think what will happen, Keir will do one of two things. He'll either call a general election or he'll go scorched earth and give the backbenchers everything they want, and this country will be in such a mess. If reform do get in, they'll struggle for years to right it, right all the wrongs. Mm. This is a terrible government. Thank you.
1: Judy, thank you for that. Elaine has left.
9: Good morning, Mark. Elaine here. I would have Graham Stringer running the Labour Party, the right of the party, a Brexiteer, only until Nigel gets into power, hopefully very soon, within the next year. There's nobody else like Nigel Farage for Number 10. And he has a lot of great MPs. Richard Tice, he's gifted as well, very good. And I'm waiting for Nigel to win the general election soon.
1: Thank you, Elaine. With me down the line, former Sky News star, Fleet Street legend and communications advisor Linda Dubley. And David in Gloucestershire has called the show as well. Good morning, David.
26: Good morning, Mark. How are we all?
1: I'm very well. What do you have to say to Linda Dubley?
26: Well, I did see that Starmer's brought some new advisors in. And I understand that Harold Shipman's been brought in to run the NHS, the Cray twins have been brought in to run security, and that Ronnie Biggs was brought in yesterday afternoon at the last minute to run the train.
1: You could do a lot worse than that lineup.
26: I was talking about it with my wife yesterday afternoon. I said, that's the only, you know, bringing in Gordon Brown. I didn't realise Harriet Harman was there, but bringing in Gordon Brown, a man that sold our gold off at record lows, who brought the crash in of 2008, no two takes about it.
1: Yeah.
26: And he's going to advise us on what?
1: Finance?
26: Yep. This is a man that just bankrupted the country. You couldn't make it up, could you?
1: Well, David, I'm so glad you've raised this issue. Stay with us if you can. Linda Dubley, your reaction to the arrival of Gordon Brown and Harriet Harman into the upper end of this government.
27: I've got to say, their last caller, was it Mark, was hilarious. I mean, the fact of the matter is, regardless of whether it's Gordon Brown or anyone else, you don't bring in another advisor as a form of good communications in a catastrophic situation, because part of the catastrophic situation is that Sir Keir Starmer has been badly advised. You can't keep throwing advisors under the bus and bring in a new one, because now people question his judgment. So it doesn't matter who he brings in to advise him, because it will be seen as a bad thing. Specifically, that's what I think, but in broad terms,
25: People want to know that the captain of the ship is in fact the captain of the ship. They do not need to hear about another advisor. You do not hear Nigel Farage talking about XYZ advisor because he knows his own mind. I'm not saying I'm a reform supporter, but he clearly knows his own mind. And because he knows his own mind, he's comfortable in his own skin. He's a very good communicator. And guess what? People get behind him.
1: Well, they do indeed. David, what do you think about Nigel Farage? Speaking to the Daily Express today, he's got a clear message. The best is yet to come. Can he grow his support and win the next election?
26: Well, I think he can, because I think this is the one thing he had to do was do well in these elections, which he did. All right, he could have done better, but he's done fantastically well. And I think, you know, and that shows, you know, and I think it's a lot of people, they won't vote for somebody. Oh, I'm not sure. You know, I've had this from my wife and from my mother and a few other people. Oh, I'm not sure whether I can vote for Reform because they're an untrusted party or whatever. And I know this is going to take time to build, but it will build. I mean, we didn't get an election here down here in the Forest of Dean, you know, so we weren't able to. But I did vote for him in the last election. But, you know, I mean, what Linda was saying about all these advisors is these spags, you know, and I do get annoyed, and I'm going to just say it a minute. Well, you know, you bring, you know, on talk at the moment, you've got a lot of ex-conservative spags, you know, and they're all sitting there going, well, we said this and we said that. Well, you didn't obviously say it at the time.
1: I know.
26: You know, and I do worry that, you know, it is spags that are half the problem. I mean, who are they, you know, advising? Advising on what exactly? You know, none of them have come straight out of university. If you've got a spag, if I wanted advice on a builder, I'd want a builder that's done the job for 30 years. If I wanted advice on agriculture, I'd want a farmer that's been and done it. Not some bloke that's been to uni or bloke or person that's been there for, you know, 5 minutes, been to university. Oh, I've read a book about it. Oh, well, that's all right then. You know, I think this is half the problem.
1: I agree, and these people have definitely infected the Labour Party as well. The spads, as you say, the party workers, the apparatchiks, the folk who have climbed the greasy pole. David, brilliant call, and thank you for making Linda chuckle. Linda, what do you make of what David had to say?
25: Yeah, he's absolutely right. And I think that people have got to knuckle down now, several people, key people, and understand what being a leader is all about and really concentrate on that. Because, you know, we've got too much cut and paste slogans, too many cut and paste slogans, too much marketing speak, too much word salad. I mean, I was actually on the Conservatives candidates list for 5 years, and actually I had a great time. I was helped out with various campaigns. I learned a lot from going door to door, knocking on doors. I tell you, one thing I was told was my big mistake. I tried too hard to answer questions. I was told that by two leading members of the Conservative Party on the terrace at the House of Commons. That's what they told me. I should try much harder just to talk without saying anything. And I think we have got beyond the point where that is now acceptable to the general public, because their biggest complaint is when an MP starts talking, they outline the problem. Now, we know what the problems are. We're expecting some solutions. Our responsibility, what we have to do, is we have to grin and bear the considerable amount of effort it is going to take to solve the problems in this country. Now, apart from, as I mentioned earlier in your programme, apart from the success of Nigel Farage and the Reform, that's a historic success, you can't underestimate what the Greens achieved. And you have to look at that quite carefully because of the demographic behind them. There's lots of talk about how they appeal to ethnic minorities, but they do appeal to Gen Z. And the reason they appeal to Gen Z is because for many, many years, Gen Z has seen the housing market disintegrate in front of their eyes. They are loaded up with student debt that they can't pay, and they are very, very despondent about the old order. And that's why the old order is crumbling and the new order is coming in.
1: Jack, quick word from you with the clock against us. Good morning. Welcome to Talk Breakfast.
8: How are you doing? You okay?
1: Very well. What do you make of all of this? Do you think that a new leader could save Labour?
8: No chance. The problem Labour's got is it finished its fight 20, 30 years ago. And all these perceived notions of breaking down barriers and, you know, standing up for the working class, they're gone. they don't exist anymore. So they're trying to find new purity fights to show that they're so righteous and morally superior than the rest of us. The reality of it is, they won those battles years ago. So by trying to find new battles, they don't actually look out for the working class. Those people in this society, you get them and go to work.
1: Yeah, I think that's a fair point, isn't it, Linda?
25: Very clever observation, that. And that kind of knits back to what I was saying about there's no longer any left wing or right wing. Times change, you know, and the public is changing all the time now. So in many respects, the public is ahead of the game. Politicians are trying to force things around to try and meet whatever their latest focus group tells them, whatever their latest market research might tell them. And at the end of the day, I think each party, and Reform is partly doing this now, has to rethink the whole political horizon and work out exactly what is it would work for the public. Then you have to build a vision, build a strategy, and inform the public of how to turn that strategy into answers to their problems. I mean, that is not, that requires the heavy lifting on two sides, both politicians and the voter.
1: And of course, Jack, a replacement to Starmer would have to be more left-wing. That's the only way they'll get elected.
8: Yeah,
1: and
8: exactly.
1: That probably isn't going to be great for the country at this moment in time, is it?
8: No, exactly. The problem is that there's a schism within the left too. You might have this massive majority, but like Linda says, it's on a very thin majority. And also, he's got his own backbenchers that are radically more left than he is, which is ultimately making it's led him down a situation where the majority isn't actually a majority. He's got no mandate. He has to appeal to his backbenchers who want radical left socialism, whilst he's trying to maintain some sort of central Blairite socialism, where he's pro-business. The two don't marry up. So they're either tapped to the left, in which case you're going to have even worse socialism, where businesses are hammered and more people decide to leave. Or he tries to hold the ground in the centre of the left, but nobody trusts him. He's unpatriotic. Him and his mate, Professor Sands and Lord Hermer and Shiner and the other human rights lawyers in the bubble in North London are going to continue to make decisions that are based on globalist agendas, based on international orders and quango courts abroad. This is not going to fly with anyone with any amount of grey matter inside their head. So this guy is just, he's not the right guy. I do worry that ultimately, if there is a change in leadership, you either end up with more radical left or someone who's just as bad as Starmer in terms of lying to the public. What's needed is a general election. It's the only chance of sorting this country out.
1: Jack, what a brilliant call. Please call me again soon and have an excellent Sunday. What chance, Linda, of a general election in the next 12 to 18 months?
25: Well, you never say never in politics, and I agree with a lot of what Jack has just said. That was a very insightful call. But he's absolutely right that Keir Starmer cannot lead the party. I agree. But can the party be relevant to this country? I don't know that it can, because as Jack was clearly saying, in his opinion, and it's backed up by a lot of anecdotal research on my part, you've got a whole bunch of ideologues who want the party to run a certain way. But why do they want it run a certain way? Because that's not to do with solving their cost of living crisis. It's not to do with the cost of groceries in their basket or the cost of filling up the car or the cost of dealing and raising a family. They're not thinking about practical solutions for people. They are thinking about their own ideological position. The point he made about Lord Hermer et al. Is absolutely right on. The thing is, Nigel Farage is successful because he approaches those problems on that level. He connects with people on that level. Now, I am not saying that he knows all of the answers, but I am saying he's gathering a new tribe, if you like, of both left and right, if you want to characterise that way, which I think we've got to stop doing at some point, because he's got everyone who can vote for him singing on the same hymn sheet, which is something the other parties have failed to do, except for Zach Polanski. Whatever you make of him, and I mean, I know we all think he's a little bit flaky, but
27: he did get 300 odd seats, council seats in this election, and control of two mayoral seats in London. Now, you have to pay attention to that because he has enormous traction with Gen Z who, you know, reform voters don't see any action from the established parties. Young kids, and I've got three very bright, young, determined children. I'm not saying how they'd vote, but I listen to them and their friends. The old system doesn't work for them. End of.
1: Too right. Linda, what a thrill to have you on the show. Always a deep privilege. My thanks to former Sky News star, journalist, Fleet Street legend, and of course, communications consultant, Linda Jubilee. So much more to come. Is the best yet to come for Nigel Farage?

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1: I'm in the kitchen with Charlie Bigham. So what have we got here, Charlie?
2: My brand new pan-fry pad thai noodles.
1: Noodles? But you're Mr. Fish Pie Guy.
2: Guilty. And while ovens rule at roasting,
1: the pan is king of noodling.
2: Whether it's pad thai, yakisoba or laksa, finding that perfect texture is a bottomless noodle rabbit hole.
1: But all I have to do is stir it in the pan for 6 minutes, right?
2: Bingo! 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
3: 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Travel trouble.
4: Work continues to investigate an earlier serious accident. There's a blockage of the southbound M5 in Somerset, Bridgewater south to Taunton, junction 24 to 25. We also have a collision at South Witham in Lincolnshire, which has blocked the northbound A1 Great North Road. Delays in Leeds today. There's road closures for the Leeds Marathon. There's also closures for the Great Bristol Run all day. And for the trains this morning, the London Underground, the Bakerloo line not stopping at Regent's Park after the fire alarm went off earlier. I'm Simon James.
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3: 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This is Talk. Converting negative agitation into positive conversation across the nation. Hear it, see it. This is Talk.
11: 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Starmer, should he stay, should he go? I'll be giving my verdict at 9 o'clock. Front page of the Daily Express. The best is yet to come. Victorious Nigel Farage says Reform are now the true party of the working people. Farage also warns Starmer against forging disastrous closer ties with Europe. For reaction, live in the studio, broadcaster and BBC radio legend Alex Dyke. Good morning, Alex.
12: Good morning, Mark.
11: Very good to see you. What about Farage? Can he win the next election?
12: Well, I think he can. I was sure he could last year. Then I thought earlier this year, and particularly before the local elections, I thought maybe his star is fading a little, and it's still quite a long race. But now I just think he can do it. I think he can do it. I think Labour are in such a state. Who goes next for Labour, if anyone does? It's such a case of best of a, you can't even have best of a bad bunch because the bunch are so bad. So I don't think the Conservatives are going to be able to win back the affections of the voting public. I think Farage is going to do it.
11: And you know about communication as a broadcasting legend, and that is something, a gift that Nigel Farage has in spades.
12: Yes, but I did think that Kemi was very good on the streets last week, particularly dealing with that heckler. But Farage is, he's just a born broadcaster. He's a born communicator. He's a guy who could probably go into a room, not know a lot about a subject, but impress you with the knowledge you think he has. He makes you feel, if you get Nigel Farage, he makes you feel comfortable. He makes you feel he's in control. Bearing in mind, it's a lot easier to be in opposition than it is to be in power.
11: Well, I was watching one of those rolling news channels yesterday, and they asked some construction workers why they'd supported Reform in the local elections. And one of the lads said, well, Nigel Farage is true. He just says the truth. And I think that is a big part of his brand, is authenticity. People feel like he's saying it like it is.
12: There are only a handful of people in Britain who feel, and I'm looking at one of them now, who feel confident to say it like it is.

0: is. Piers Morgan is another shining example. And then you've got Farage. But there aren't many politicians who will say it like it is, because they're so worried about getting negative press. When you actually have confidence, like Trump, and maybe Trump's got too much confidence, you become kind of bulletproof. And that's what the left don't understand. Once you break through and people know you're honest and they know you're fearless, and that's a good word, I think, for Nigel Farage. He's fearless.
1: Now, you're sitting on some other massive stories. What have you got for us today?
0: Right, I've got two that I wanted to share with you in this segment of the programme. This one is in the Mail on Sunday. It's page 18. I'm going to read some of this out for you because I don't want to misquote. I thought this was really, really interesting. Earl Spencer is in a plea to the new BBC boss over the Diana Bashir scandal. So Princess Diana's brother yesterday urged incoming BBC boss Matt Britton to lance the boil and shatter the conspiracy of silence over the Martin Bashir scandal. Now, we all remember this TV. Those of us who are old enough will remember that TV interview. This is the one where Diana says there were three of us in the marriage. But of course, Martin Bashir, what we didn't know at the time, had showed Earl Spencer forged bank statements to gain access to Diana, which is absolutely wicked, and then tricked her by peddling a string of lies, including that young Prince William's watch had been bugged to record her conversations. I mean, this is pretty evil. And I remember having dinner with the spoonbender, Yuri Geller. I forgot his name for a second. Yuri Geller. I remember having a dinner with him.
1: He's one of my favourite benders, I've got to say.
0: He absolutely is. And he told me that it was him who got Michael Jackson the interview with Bashir. So Yuri had seen this interview. Michael was looking for someone to do an interview. And apparently after that, Michael Jackson and Yuri Geller never spoke again, because Michael Jackson was also absolutely heartbroken with the way the interview came out. And the interesting thing is that Michael Jackson's people recorded the same interviews, and there was a different edit that went out from the BBC one a few nights later on Sky. And when you watch the two back to back, you could see all of the damage really was done not only in the lies, but in the edit.
1: Yeah, so this is a really, really corrupt example of BBC journalism, isn't it? And Bashir, an absolute sort of pivotal figure within the corporation at the time, admired, very powerful. And in fact, he stayed in post at the BBC for years.
0: Yes,
1: I think over a decade as, what, their religious correspondent or something?
0: Yes, and I was at the BBC in London and I went to the washroom and he was coming out of the washroom and I was so close.
1: Did he wash his hands?
0: Well, I don't know. Where he was coming out as I was going in, so I didn't see that. But I was so close saying to him, because there are a lot of people think that that was the beginning of the end for Michael Jackson.
1: Yeah.
0: That interview just absolutely finished him.
1: And it was terrible for Diana. Because at that point, it ruptured her relationship with the royal family. At that point, she lost HRH, and it was the beginning of the end. You know, do the BBC have blood on their hands? Because what happened with that Bashir interview for Diana is it set in train a series of events which in the end led to her passing.
0: Yes, so we lost Diana in August 97. So I'm guessing this interview, I can't remember, would have been...
1: 95,
0: was it
1: like
0: 95,
1: that.
0: 96?
1: Yeah.
0: Something like that. So just think of what we thought of the BBC.
1: Things went
0: then
1: downhill for Diana after that Panorama interview.
0: Yeah. And for the BBC. So Earl Spencer has described Martin Bashir as a compulsive liar, adding, "I wouldn't really want to give him the time of day, is the honest truth." He branded the interview the worst piece of journalism he'd ever seen, and he wants the BBC to look into it. But we don't want the BBC marking their own homework.
1: No, you can't. They're proven to be very bad at that. Right, where should we go next?
0: Right, I've got one other story for you in this segment, Mark, and this is in The Sun today. I thought this was interesting. We've heard a lot about Jeffrey Epstein, but we haven't heard that much about the circumstances in which he died. Mm. There are some people saying he committed suicide. There are others saying he didn't. I was expecting some huge Netflix documentary on this, or maybe a movie. Maybe it's too soon. I don't know. Maybe there has been one and I've missed it. But notes discovered after Epstein's failed and successful suicide bids, say The Sun here, almost certainly had the same author, experts believe. Both notes were in pen. They had the same spacing Around the letters and letter shapes, using capitals and unique punctuation. So using capitals where maybe you wouldn't use them. The problem is, so this is an expert, Grace Warbler, who's looked at these documents, and she said the problem is, though, there's so little handwriting by Epstein, they've not got hardly anything to compare it to. And that got me thinking, that isn't only just interesting for this case, but what are we going to do, these handwriting analysts, in the future, where we are writing less and less?
1: Well, that's exactly right. The whole thing stinks, doesn't it? It's pretty wild. Our big question today, Alex Dyke, can a new leader save Labour? What say you?
0: No, I know. I think they are so, you know, only takes one bad apple to ruin the barrel. And I think that's what we've seen with Keir Starmer.
1: Well, that's interesting you say that. That's got echoes of Simon Danchuk, ex-Labour MP, live in the studio this morning, who said Keir Starmer has killed the Labour Party.
0: Well, I wouldn't have gone that far, but he knows a lot more about politics than I do. I think the best situation for Labour would be Wes Streeting, because I know he has connections to Peter Mandelson, but there are a lot of good people out there that have in the past had connections.
1: Half the party have got connections to Mandelson.
0: Exactly. So I think, and he has seemed to have moved forward within the NHS and cleaned some stuff up there. He's young, and I think he would be the best.
1: Yes, or perhaps you might say the least bad option.
0: Yes.
1: Alex, I'm delighted to say you're coming back after nine, which I'm really looking forward to, responding to Dolan's Dispatch, in which I'll be dealing with the Prime Minister in no uncertain terms. But folks, what do you think about this? Will a new leader save Labour? This is Talk Breakfast.
2: 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News. Update. 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
3: From the Sky News Centre at 8, passengers will be tested for hantavirus before disembarking an infected cruise ship. The MV Honduras has anchored at a port in Tenerife as it prepares to fly people home. They'll be taken to the nearby airport in sealed-off buses. The docking area was chosen for its remoteness. World Health Organization Chief Dr. Tedros Adhanom dismissing the possibility of the virus spreading like COVID.
4: Because people are concerned, so I have to be with them, while knowing full well that the risk is very low. We have said again, based on the assessment, what you're saying is not going to happen.
3: A former minister in Sir Keir Starmer's government claims she'll try to oust him tomorrow. Catherine West says disastrous election results for Labour mean the Prime Minister needs to go. She says if members of the Cabinet don't act to trigger a leadership contest, she'll do it herself.
5: This is what I would describe as an electoral emergency. And sadly, the Cabinet have not come out strongly to lead us, to tell us what's coming next.
3: An open letter of support to the Jewish community describes anti-Semitism as a problem for all of us to fix. It's been signed by faith groups, business leaders and charities. There's a reward of up to £20,000 for information about a bomb attack on a police station near Belfast. A hijacked vehicle was loaded with a gas canister-type device 2 weeks ago before exploding in Dunmurry. Manchester City boss Pep Guardiola urged West Ham to slow Arsenal's title charge after watching his team keep the pressure on with a 3-0 win over Brentford. It moved them to within 2 points of the Premier League leaders, who travelled to the London Stadium later. Guardiola finished his post-match media conference with a cheeky show of support.
6: Thank you, everyone.
7: Come on, you are yet.
3: Hearts are 4 points clear at the top of the Scottish Premiership. It follows a 1-1 draw at Motherwell. That's the latest. I'm Faye De Silva.
8: Brace yourself for the stories that never let go. 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
2: 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On DAB Plus, on YouTube, on your mobile, and on your side. This is Talk. Have your say. This is Talk Breakfast with Mark Dolan.
1: How do you solve a problem like Keir Starmer? Don't worry, I won't sing. Julie Andrews, I ain't. 3 minutes past eight, top of the morning. Happy Sunday, one and all. It's Mark Dolan. It is Talk Breakfast. And breaking this morning, Starmer in meltdown. Disarray in number 10 as the Prime Minister fights for his political life. Is it now end of days for the most unpopular Prime Minister in the history of modern polling? And does the governing party descend into a bloody civil war? With the first Labour MP throwing her hat into the leadership ring, what next for the governing party of this country? Turns out we've still got lots of problems. Rising inflation, rising unemployment, non-existent growth, spiralling debt. The government are taking chunks out of each other and preparing for a political beauty contest whilst Rome burns. So what next for the country and for the party? My question to you this morning is a simple one. Can a new leader save the Labour Party? And front page of the Sunday Express, the best is yet to come. Victorious Nigel Farage says Reform are now the true party of the working people. Can Reform win the next election? Is Farage the answer? My phone number is 0344 499 1000. What do you think? Will a new leader save Labour? Does that help? Is that an improvement on what we've got? And what about Farage? Is the best yet to come? 0344 499 1000. Text the word talk in your message to 87222. Leave us a voice note. And as the saying goes, let's talk. Well, yesterday, over 40,000 people watched the show live on YouTube. So this is a radio show. It's a TV show as well. If you want to see my amazing guests, if you want to watch Dolan's Dispatch and participate in this mega show, then head over to YouTube, search Talk, and up we pop. So much to get through. Will a new leader save Labour? As the saying goes, let's talk. We'll start with the front pages, and we have the Sunday Telegraph. Stalking horse plot to oust Starmer. Former minister gives ultimatum to the cabinet. Challenge the Prime Minister's leadership or I will stand myself. That is Catherine West, who is a North London Labour MP. Is there any other kind? Sun on Sunday, Arsenal ace shock Gunner in marriage crisis. Well, let's hope that means that they won't win the league. That's my hope anyway. Sunday Express, the best is yet to come. Victorious Farage says Reform are now the true party of the working people. Sunday Times, Starmer brings in Brown, but backbench rebellion is growing. Sunday Mirror, after election wipeout, the Prime Minister says we will help cut your bills. PM to blitz cost of living as MP threatens to trigger leadership contest. Mail on Sunday, Labour's meltdown. If Starmer had a plot, he's now losing it. And the Daily Star Sunday, hated PM recruits hated former PM to save his jobs. God help us all. They're reflecting on the news that Gordon Brown is coming into the UK as some kind of financial guru. This is a guy that sold our gold reserves at the bottom of the market value, which has cost us in the region of, wait for it, £40 billion. And he's going to be advising the Prime Minister on global finance. Make it make sense. Well, the man who can make it make sense is one of my favourite broadcasters, commentator and talk legend, Peter Barnes. Good morning, Pete.
6: Good morning, Mark.
1: So good to see you. I will say that that's a headline that caught my eye in The Express. Nigel Farage says that Reform are now the true party of the working people. And it does seem that working class voters on Thursday abandoned Labour and turned turquoise.
6: Yes, they did, in a very, very big way. However, this is the big problem that Reform now have. And I'm going to be the very bad... you had your day for 1,400 seats. Congratulations. It's now time to look at the next numbers down. And that is not good reading, because their vote share went down, despite spending nearly £7 million quid on the elections. So, yes, they've got the working class vote. They have taken the red wall. But that is the ceiling That's what it seems to
1: be. Local elections are a notoriously weak portent of future general election outcomes, though, aren't
6: they? Usually.
1: They're the worst ever opinion polls.
6: Now, normally I would agree with you. However, what we saw the other day was literally the collapse of the duopoly, so the end of the two parties to a degree. But we also saw the fact that the fragmentation does not work in Reform's favour, because very few people who are on the kind of the left or the progressive side, I know we don't like that word, but are showing that they are willing to tactically vote. One third of Labour voters said they would vote for the Conservatives to keep out Reform, and that did happen. And yeah, we're starting to see that Nigel Farage is going to have to work 22 times harder to actually secure a majority of one. If these polls extrapolate out.
1: It's very interesting. The political tide is turning. Peter Barnes is with me in the studio. Delighted to welcome a brand new voice on the show. Curtis Daly is from Turn Left Media. Good morning, Curtis.
7: Good morning. A real pleasure to be here. How are you, Mark?
1: I'm really well. Fantastic to have you on the show. Why do you think more working class people are backing Reform and leaving Labour?
7: Well, because, and obviously, look, you know I'm on the left, I don't support Reform, but the Labour Party have abandoned the working class. What I find really interesting is many Labour figures seem to think that this is an anti-Starmer vote. That's not true. I mean, bear in mind, Keir Starmer is extremely unpopular, but I think it's an anti-Labour vote. The existential crisis of the Labour Party has happened for decades, not just since Keir Starmer. Mm. I mean, if you look at the numbers of the 2024 general election,
1: yeah,
7: people didn't vote for Keir Starmer or the Labour Party in confidence. The only reason why they won was because the Conservatives lost so badly. So in the 2017 general election, Labour got 40% of the vote. In 2019, they got 32% of the vote. In 2024, Keir Starmer got less votes than Labour did under Jeremy Corbyn both elections. But because the Conservatives collapsed, that's how they got a high majority. So I think the question now becomes, maybe we should look at a better voting system. Because in 2017 and 2019, you had a strong Conservative Party, whereas you didn't this time. So those, I honestly think the Labour MPs and Labour supporters are a little bit delusional when they think, look, we'll just get rid of Keir Starmer and everything will be fine. The rot in the Labour Party is existential. The internal machinations of the Labour Party is existential. I mean, they wouldn't even allow Andy Burnham, who's not even that left-wing, but he's quite popular, and they wouldn't even allow him to be an MP. So I think the election results shows that the Labour Party are pretty much dead. And voters are either going to the right or to the left. They're going to Reform in many areas. We saw a green surge too. Your commentator before made a really good point, actually, about fragmentation of votes. A good example is Manchester. Manchester, traditionally quite a stronghold for the Labour Party. And you saw sweeping Green Party gains. But you also saw seats go to Reform.
1: Well, most definitely. And it's interesting there, Peter Barnes, what Curtis has had to say. And I tend to agree with him that actually the problem isn't Starmer. The problem is Labour, a party of metropolitan progressives.
6: Oh, without a shadow of a doubt. I completely agree with Curtis and yourself. But this is an existential crisis in the same way that the Conservatives had with under Boris Johnson. It is they lost their kind of their centre ground, their North Star. They lost their kind of guiding principle. And for the Labour Party, that was always the working class. It always has been. And to lose Wales in that dramatic a fashion, because the Wales and the Labour Party are basically the same thing, in my opinion. You know, they've been in power for so long. To not just lose it to, obviously, the nationalist side, but then to have Reform swoop in and capitalise on the kind of the gap of an opposition is just astounding to me. I mean, I watched the results come in and I was like, well, I knew they'd do very well, but to see that level of anger come from voters was very, very telling. But in Scotland as well, you know, Anna Sawa, I actually feel very sorry for in a way, because they have been punished because of the national government. Starmer has a lot of responsibility to take, but it is the Labour Party's entire ethos and how they have gone about government is entirely wrong, because they never understood, as Curtis is right to say, they didn't win the general election. The Conservatives lost the general election. And Starmer keeps believing he's got this moral crusade that the government, that the people are behind him. He won because he didn't wear a blue rosette.
1: A new Prime Minister, Curtis, would inherit a majority of 165 MPs and 3 years of office. Why are you so sure that a new leader couldn't transform their fortunes?
7: I mean, I think a new leader could give them a small bump for sure. And again, if we were to speak about Andy Burnham, he's relatively light. He's probably the only sort of person who could maybe steady the ship. But again, the Labour Party is facing an existential crisis because, look, when I speak to voters, whether they go to the left or to the right, people are sick and tired of the two-party system. I think people showed that with the Conservatives when they basically got wiped out in 2024. And it's now showing for the Labour Party because the political establishment, now again, I know you might agree, I think Reform are the political establishment, but I digress. The two-party system, people feel like it's not working for them. There's not enough meaningful change. So I don't see how just swapping prime ministers means people are going to come back to them. We had 15 or 14 years of Conservative rule, and people thought they voted Labour for change. So why would a change in prime minister make people think, do you know what, now there's going to be change? It really isn't. Again, I cannot stress this enough. The local election results was a disaster. I'm seeing some Labour figures say, well, losing 1,500 seats, it's not great, it's not ideal, but it's not the worst. I'm thinking, when has this ever happened? Again, in 2018, I believe, I could be wrong here, but I believe in 2018, the Labour Party lost just a couple of hundred of seats. And a lot of the political establishment said, oh my God, this is existential crisis of Jeremy Corbyn. He needs to resign, which I thought was ridiculous. But losing 1,500 seats, I mean, Keir Starmer does have to go, but I can't see them commanding the confidence of the people. I don't know if Reform are going to win a majority next time round. I think polling and results indicate that they're most likely to win the next election. But I cannot see that Labour are going to turn the ship, especially that so many people are abandoning Labour to the Green Party. I mean, Labour used to be, again, for the working class, but they used to be a social democratic party. They used to believe in public ownership of utilities. They used to believe in unions. They used to believe in higher taxes on the wealthy. And that is now being commanded by the Greens with the wealth tax, with nationalising energy and other public services. So you've got the left-wing economic programme that is left, and they're going to the Greens. And even though, as much as I really despise Labour, they have reduced immigration, I think people are still angry about that in some areas, and they're gravitating towards Reform. So there's a real splinter here, and I don't see how Labour can bring that back.
1: Working class people, though, Curtis, are right to back Reform, aren't they? Because what they would have in a leader like Nigel Farage is a feeling of being heard. He would tackle illegal immigration, which is bad news for working class people because it's often poorer areas where these people are accommodated. Also, illegal immigration creates further competition for limited state resources. He's going to scrap net zero. Net zero, a horrible policy for industrial communities and bad news for anyone that's poor because of rising energy costs. Two big tentpole issues there, immigration and net zero, that are a big plus for the working class.
7: Obviously, that's where I disagree. I think the policies from the Greens, again, I appreciate that Talk TV probably doesn't support the Greens. I think there's a difference between Reform getting working class voters and their policies helping the working class. I don't believe they will. I mean, their economic agenda seems quite similar to just what Margaret Thatcher.
1: Well, let's stay on immigration, though. Illegal immigration is really bad.
7: To talk about immigration, the conversation has gone from let's tackle illegal immigration to legal immigration now. I think that is concerning people. I mean, Reform has spoken about indefinite leave to remain. The average person would say to you, look, I'm not, you know, I have a concern with illegal immigration, but as long as people come here, work hard, pay taxes, I'm fine with that. The problem we have, though, is when it comes to asylum seekers and refugees, they're not allowed to work. So if they're just going to be staying in a hotel and getting very small state subsidies, that doesn't seem to work. So I think a policy that people would appreciate is making these people work. And again, the Greens are the only ones.
1: You can't let the asylum seekers and the refugees work because that takes jobs away from the people that live in this country who are already struggling to find work.
7: Well, I would say, I mean, if you look at many job adverts, right, there's so many precarious work out there. I think it's probably a bit of a distraction just to think that the lack of jobs are happening because of immigration, whereas in reality, the rise of AI, for example.
1: If asylum seekers work, there are going to be fewer jobs.
7: Let me just talk about AI.
1: It's creating competition for jobs.
7: Well, there's also the thing is when it comes to immigration, you've got the supply and demand side. Immigration also causes the demand side as well, because they'll spend money and that creates jobs and it creates a multiplier effect. The problem we're having, though, is there's no decent quality jobs out there, regardless of immigration levels. And that's something we need to talk about. Again, the rise of AI, the amount of job applications from firms that aren't real job applications. They're just, I mean, a good example of this is when you have a company that wants to hire people, often they want to hire internally, but they have to put out a job advert. Now, that particular job advert would never go to an external person. It's because they have to. There's a lot of jobs online which aren't real, for example. So I think we need to have a fundamental conversation about our economy. Immigration can come into it, but we cannot ignore things like automation, AI, and the fact that there's a lot of low-paid, precarious work out there. And that is why, like it or not, yes, people are feeling drawn towards reform, but that's why people are being drawn towards the Green Party too.
1: But Curtis, I hear you. I hear you that you care about those at the bottom end of the economic ladder. I suspect that's why you're in politics. It's why you're part of Turn Left Media. And I share your concerns about our unequal society and about people that are struggling, people dependent on food banks, etc. I totally hear you. But you know, I think there's a left-wing argument to say that high immigration, both legal and illegal, is really bad news for poor people in this country. That's my contention. My proof of that is 70,000 people have entered the country illegally since Labour won the election. That's billions to accommodate these folk, many of whom perhaps half will stay for the rest of their lives and statistically will be a net dependent on the taxpayer. So that's bad news for working class people.
7: Yeah, I mean, I guess we both share the view that we need to radically change society and especially help those in the bottom. We obviously have disagreements.
1: So we don't want to bring more people in to add to the bottom.
7: I don't know. I mean, the left-wing argument isn't about bringing more people in. It's more about saying...
1: Stop the boats.
7: I mean, boats and immigration are two different things. I mean, you're not bringing 70,000 people on a boat at one time. But of course, when it comes to immigration, they're two different things. Now, for me...
1: They're both bad for working class people, is my point.
7: The immigration topic, I think, should serve the economy. So it's not an ideological thing.
1: I agree with that.
7: We need to get to this number in terms of an ideological view. It should be, look, we have gaps in social care, for example. Now, the long-term strategy should be... having British people fill those roles. But that is going to be decades long of investment. And that's one thing which I don't think reform are looking at, is spending more money on our NHS to invest a new era of workers. At the moment, we do have to fill those gaps with immigration. But over a long period of time, with more tax and spend policies, you don't have to rely on immigration to do that. And that's, I think, a big gap between reform. They have the rhetoric on immigration, but they don't have the economic policies to say, we're going to spend so much more. Yes, we're going to raise tax on the rich. That means we can spend on our NHS, create jobs for those in this country, and we don't need to rely on immigration. So there's a big gap there. I would like to see that from reform. I don't expect we will.
1: Curtis, briefly, I think you've talked a lot of sense, and I'm very grateful that you've joined us on the show. First of many appearances, I hope. Just a quick thought, and I totally agree with you. It's a dysfunctional economy that relies on cheap imported labour, which, by the way, is not great news for the donor country that these folk are leaving. You've got countries, you know, like Somalia, that don't want to be losing nurses and all the rest of it.
7: Yeah.
1: Just briefly, what about the cost to the country of legal immigration? The idea that if you bring in low-skilled workers, such as the Boris wave, that yes, these folk will come in, they will work, they will pay taxes, but they will also, because they're low-skilled and low-paid, be reliant on in-work benefits, subsidised housing and much besides, which is ultimately a net cost to the taxpayer in their lifetime.
7: Well, the question there is, why would they be reliant on benefits and housing? And you get to the
1: heart of
7: the
1: issue. Because that's what happens when you're a low-skilled worker.
7: Well, no, I was just going to say, you've almost nailed it. I mean, I have a slight different view, but you've almost nailed it. Because there are British people in this country who are also on universal credit because pay is so low. So to me, I'm like, we need a high-paid Britain. So we need to look at raising wages of people. And you can only do that, and again, appreciate you might not agree, by stronger unions. So if you're saying, well, low skill and low pay means you're on benefits, yes, that means pay should be higher because work should be paying for your life. I mean, a full-time job, I mean, this shouldn't be radical, But a full-time job should mean you can get on in life.
1: Well, no, I agree with you. I mean, I can't believe it. I keep agreeing with you.
7: For a lot of people, that's not happening.
1: Well, I keep agreeing with you. Well, because my fix for social care would be, if it paid £20 an hour to work in social care, then there are plenty of people who would jump at the chance. As you say, because it's very, very low wages, we have to get people from overseas. Mm-hmm. In the end, though, briefly, Curtis, that's just dysfunctional, and it's going to end in financial ruin and societal collapse.
7: There are many crises we are facing. Again, I tend to not think that immigration is the number one cause of that. For me, it's, again, the amount of precarious work out there, but also the cost of living and the cost of housing. I mean, the housing crisis is astronomical. And in 2019, you know, we had a record number of houses being built, but we didn't have... we still had a housing crisis. So those are the key things. I think it's bills. I think it's your rent. I think it's your mortgage and housing. And again, like it or not, the Green Party are the ones talking about those core economic issues, whereas it feels like the Reform Party are hyper-focusing on immigration but haven't spoken about these core economic ideas. And I think what we're seeing, though, maybe people see it as exciting, but two fundamental different views of society going forward. You know, the Labour Party and the Conservative Party all try to occupy the same grounds, right? And they basically said the same thing. We're in a new era of politics where Reform have one vision for the country and the Greens have a radically different vision for the country. But it feels like that at least we kind of have a choice. At least some people can say, look, I'm going to go with Reform because I believe in these things, but I'm going to go with the Green Party because they believe in these things. And maybe you could say that's a more of a healthier democratic society rather than two political parties just aping each other and sounding the same.
1: Curtis, a delight to have you on the show. Thank you for making time for us on a Sunday morning. We'll speak again in the near future. Curtis Daly, Turn Left Media. Full reaction from Peter Barnes, who, let me tell you, the blood is boiling. This is Talk Breakfast.
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17: Continues to investigate an earlier serious accident in Somerset. It's closed the southbound M5, Bridgewater south to Taunton, junction 24 to 25. We also have a collision at Barking in London, which is closed at Lodge Avenue at Stamford Road. At South Witham in Lincolnshire, there's a northbound closure of the A1 Great North Road. This is an accident heading towards Colsterworth services. And in Cumbria, there's been a vehicle fire on the northbound M6. It's closed the exit coming off the motorway for Kirby Lonsdale, junction 36. I'm Simon James.
2: See it, hear it, talk it. Across the UK, Talk Energy, the home of common sense. This is Talk.
1: 8:27, my previous guest has not fully accepted that high levels of immigration are really bad for the working class of this country, and that's why they're backing Farage and Reform. What say you, Peter Barnes?
6: I've heard some nonsense in my time, but that one takes the biscuit, I have to admit, because if you think that, you know, flooding the market with cheap, unskilled labour is somehow good for the working class, I do not understand. And then you think that somehow it is the trade unions that will increase wages. They have been demanding more money, and we've had, which means we've had to print more money, and therefore inflation has gone up. The trade unions has cost this country money, and they have cost working class people even more. It is astronomical, the economic illiteracy of the left, and it is why they should never be allowed within 10 metres of the building, let alone be allowed to run the economy. It is just incredible to me that we are still having to explain basic A-level economics to people.
1: Well, if you artificially push wages up, that creates inflation.
6: Yes.
1: So then you have an arms race between wages and prices.
6: Yes, it's why most people should have been against the increasing of the introduction of the national minimum wage. You set the marker. That's what you did. And this is the point. All you do is you keep putting it up. You think you're giving people more money. You're not. What you're doing is you're increasing inflation. You then also look at the fact that we don't have a skilled labour force. We have actually failed working class communities by telling everybody you can do interpretive dance at university and you're going to get a job. That was just dishonest what the new Labour government did to the working class. It is actually, I think it should be a crime, to be honest.
1: Well, that's why I think that Nigel Farage and Reform are resonating with working people and with working class voters, is because he's identified the policies which are hurting that group.
6: Yes.
1: And that would include net zero, which is causing misery. A, it's impacting jobs in industrial areas, but also it's just the misery of energy prices, which most affects the poorest, because they have to still heat their homes and not freeze to death.
6: Exactly.
1: And they've got to put petrol in their cars. Mm. So net zero, high immigration, all of these metropolitan, fashionable, liberal ideas are really bad for working class people. Nigel Farage has called it out, and they've flocked to him as a result.
6: Yeah, without a doubt, the red wall literally went blue, and now it's got like a teal colour, I suppose. But it's fascinating that the same arguments that Boris made, Nigel is making, and the people are still going with it. It shows that they want those policies.
1: I wonder whether Nigel is making them more authentically than Boris was.
6: Well, we're going to have that one. We'll wait and see, because if now they're in power, you know, in these councils such as Newcastle under Lyne, they've got to deliver. That's the challenge now for Reform. They've made the promises, deliver them. They deliver them, what, Nigel will walk into number 10. In fact, he'll foxtrot down the road into number 10 if he delivers just half of what he's promised. Because the red wall has shown it is actually voting out of anger, because people have let them down, they've been lied to, they see their communities falling apart, they see the death of the high street, they see rapid immigration out of control, they see all these things, and yet again people like Keir Starmer and all the lefties all walk about saying, oh no, we all have to open our arms and refugees welcome and all this kind of claptrap. It is killing these communities, and they have, and this is why they are using their ballot paper and they are punishing the Labour Party. That's what they do. I've called this the punishment local elections.
1: Wow.
6: Because if you're in the, you were an incumbent, the voter, no matter whether you came from the left or the right, you were getting it from them, because they are, this people of this country all across all the spectrum are infuriated with a political establishment that does not listen to them.
1: Most definitely. Well, let's take some voice notes if we can. And Dave, do you mind giving me the fader, because we may need to abbreviate one or two of them because there are so many. Are they on Burley? Lovely, happy days. Here's a voice note from Adrian.
18: Morning, Mark. It's Adrian from East Sussex. Can a change of Labour leader help? No, I don't think so. Labour is a dead duck. Probably the same for the Conservatives. The reality is that the whole of Europe, and certainly the UK, following this nonsense of net zero, means that all the manufacturing industries, or a vast amount of them, have gone. A lot of the utility has gone. So there's no jobs. So if you have a population which you've then augmented with loads of other people you've brought in, you've got to find some way of keeping them alive. So you then have to pay benefits out. So whatever government comes in to replace Labour is going to be between a rock and a hard place for a while.
1: I totally agree. What a brilliant voice note. How about this from Phil?
19: Morning, Mark. Phil from Durban and South Africa again. What a shambles, Mark. I sit here this beautiful morning in Durban watching the sea and think, what a shambolic situation the UK has got itself into. But there is some bright news, Mark. There is. I was rummaging around yesterday and I found four rolls of Gordon Brown joke toilet paper. So I'm putting that all around my house now, and that should be a good laughing.
1: That will do it. That will do the job. And last but not least for now, here's Mark.
20: Morning, Mark. Well, you may as well bring in Mark Drakeford. He finished off Welsh Labour, so you may as well finish off the main Labour as well. I reckon after all this, I think Labour will probably lose all its funding. I'll become nothing, just a party in the past. Thanks, Mark.
1: Thank you, Mark. Brilliant voice notes. Peter, last word to you.
6: That is an incredibly important point, is what Sharon Graham is doing from Unite. She's already come out and said that if the Labour Party does not change direction, it will not exist. That's the words, and that's Labour's biggest funding machine. That all it takes is one trade union to walk out the door, back Zach Polanski, and we have a real game on our hands. This is a big moment for the Labour Party. This is why they've had to bring back the likes of Harriet Harman, you know, the lady in the pink van, useless. Gordon Brown sold out the economy. Though people say he did save the world once, which is rather hilarious. So he's useless. They brought back all these old figures in the same way that the Conservatives brought back David Cameron. It is propping up the roof, waiting for the rest of the collapse. And it is going to be entertaining to watch. However, it's not going to be fun for the bank balance.
1: Peter Barnes, you are the Don. Always a thrill to have you on the show. Presenter at Talk and, of course, regular commentator and political strategist. Peter Barnes, will a new leader, let me put my teeth back in, will a new leader save Labour? It is 8.33, Talk Breakfast, more to come.
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1: Following Andrew Mountbatten Windsor's near miss with a balaclava-wearing hoodlum, does that strengthen the case for Prince Harry's request for royal armed protection in the UK? Who better to ask than a man that knows Harry, the King and William intimately well, the former royal butler, Grant Harold. Good morning, Grant.
25: Good morning, Mark.
1: Really good to see you. What did you make of that story that Andrew Mountbatten Windsor came quite close to a balaclava-wearing thug?
25: Well, do you know, Mark, I was quite surprised. I didn't realise that the King had actually withdrawn the funding for his security. So I was unaware that he didn't have the protection. So when I read about it, I kind of thought, well, how's that happened? Because I just assumed, a bit like when prime ministers and longer prime ministers, they still get the security details. So I assumed he would have kept some sort of security details. So I was quite surprised that I think there was a detective or somebody with them. So I don't know if it means that it's been downsized or if he's funding it himself, a bit like what Harry and Meghan have got to do. But again, it's not going to help the situation, because I think what he will now do is put pressure on his brother to say, look, I'm a senior member of the royal family, and he should still have the protection. And of course, that's going to probably get Harry then going, well, wait a minute, what about me as well? So where do you draw the line? This is the problem. But their lives can be at risk because they are such famous, well-known individuals.
1: Most definitely. And as you'll understand, the Sandringham estate, which is where Andrew Mountbatten Windsor now lives, is much more public and far less secure than the Windsor estate from which he was removed.
25: Yeah, absolutely. Sandrine and Balmoral, Mark, and I'm sure you've been to, look, had a wander around the estates, because anyone can wander around them. Mm. They're very similar. There is a security perimeter, if you like, and within, but it's a very small area, and that is what's policed. The rest of it, you can wander. I mean, I remember the Queen concert going for walks on the Loch na Gar and the late Queen, and they would tell you that they would bump into members of the public who didn't even recognise them, which is even funnier, and probably a good thing they didn't recognise them. So there is always that risk. But of course, senior members of the royal family do have a security detail, not necessarily always right beside them, but they're not that far away. And I think this, as I said, this is the issue, is that when Andrew's living on the Sandringham estate, which is now his home, he is going to go out and about. He is going to be in amongst the public. And, you know, the only thing I can suggest to him is, if he hasn't got his security detail, maybe get a pair of shades and a baseball cap, because, you know, yes. I think it'd be better. I think that'd be a safer option than just wandering around looking like himself.
1: And this will strengthen the resolve of the Duke of Sussex, Prince Harry, to get the royal protection that he seeks when he's in the UK.
25: I think so. I think this is going to kind of go in his favour, because you can hear it now. You can hear him saying to either his father or to the advisor, this is why we need security, because look what happened to, you know, my uncle, you know, and I'm in a similar situation in the UK with somebody. But do you know, the reality is, Matt, I mean, I think with the security detail, yes, they're great at being there and they're great to protect them. But I mean, don't get me wrong. I mean, I know that the king is quite a remarkable individual, because sometimes you will actually see him. I've seen him walking around on the Highgrove estate, and there is detectives nearby. I don't think there isn't, but he hasn't got them right beside him. So, I mean, the thing about the king is, he would rather have his own independence when he's out and about, if he can. And it's extraordinary that Harry, his own son, who knows this, wants to have almost like a sort of presidential, I imagine, detail around him, which is ludicrous. And of course, it costs a lot of money. I mean, this is the reality. This is why the king's been so careful about it, because he's aware that it's our money that's been used to protect these individuals.
1: Does it strike you as contradictory that Prince Harry will travel to war-torn Ukraine or countries like Mexico, which have big problems with crime, but he doesn't feel safe in central London?
25: Absolutely. Now, what his argument, I think, will be, and I'm not for this at all, Matt, you know this, I always kind of sit in the fence, but his argument will be, he's probably less likely to be recognised. That will be his argument. I disagree, because I think he is one of the most recognisable faces in the world. But his argument will probably be, oh, it's safer, which is ludicrous. I mean, don't get me wrong, I mean, I love London. I mean, you know, I think with London, it can be a dangerous place. Anywhere can be dangerous. You know, you could go anywhere. But I think at the end of the day, he's got, what I can't understand, Matt, and this is just my view, it's not like he hasn't got money. And if I had his kind of money and I was really that worried about security, I would just fund it. I would just pay for it myself. You know, other celebrities, other well-known individuals, you know, they don't go to the Met and say, we need security. They, you know, obviously the Met, depending on what the occasion is. I mean, somebody said to me about Taylor Swift last year having police escort. Well, that was obviously because she was in London. She was doing the series of concerts. There is a risk to her, absolute risk to her life. And so it's decided that she gets, for temporary time, she gets that security. But that's only temporary. Where Harry's wanting it, obviously, full time. And that's what will cost you and me and the taxpayer the money.
1: Now, I was joined a couple of days ago on this show by Hilary Fordwich, who's a very well-placed royal journalist and broadcaster. She's in the US. And Grant, she told me that while she's very fond of Prince Harry, she doesn't think that he's happy in his new life in America. What's your view?
25: You know, I was talking to some other broadcasters who I'm actually working with at the moment, Joe Elvin, and I'm sure you know Joe Elvin and Kate Nicholl as well. And
1: brilliant broadcasters, of course, because we need to plug that. It's the fantastic new show, backed by Piers Morgan, no less. Tell us about that. What's it called?
25: Oh, it's great fun, Mark. It's Piers's idea, his brainchild. It's called Royals Uncensored. It's with Joe, Kate and myself, where every week we have a discussion. We get into the kind of, it's called Uncensored, but it's uncensored. We've got some amazing guests that will come on and join us. And we just give a kind of, hopefully a different perspective and an open conversation. But we were actually talking, you know, we talk about a lot about these kind of different things, and we were talking about Harry. And we all agree that, you know, that he must be unhappy. We just get the feeling he is unhappy. And of course, you've got to remember, Kate and Joe, who are you know, got a lot of experience in broadcasting, they've got a lot of connections. You know, they've got the connections to also kind of tell them the same information as I'm hearing, is that he isn't that happy, you know, and that, you know, you kind of wonder if he could put the clock back, would he, his potential, would he make a different, it's a difficult one because now he's got his children, and I have no doubt he loves his children, and on that basis he wouldn't want to change that. But I'm just saying, if he could have had a different life, I wonder if he would have picked a different, I mean, when I knew him, it was in the days of Chelsea Davies, who he absolutely adored, you know, so it's a very different time. But who knows, time, I think I'll say to Matt, time will tell. I mean, a lot of friends say to me, do I think this will last? You never know. It is possible it will, and it's also possible one day he could turn around and say, I've had enough. But then the problem is, can he come back into the fold? Because I see his father forgiving him, but I do not see his brother forgiving him.
1: Now, as you've rightly said, he loves his kids, and that's not something he would change. So setting that aside, if he was in a time machine, when you talk about different choices, do you mean marrying Meghan Markle, or do you mean leaving the UK with Megs?
25: All of it, all the decisions. I kind of wonder if he would have, because, you know, I kind of think, would he have maybe, if somebody sat with a ball, you know, crystal ball, and said, this is your future, because it's really difficult. And it's you know, I haven't seen him in years and I have no idea what's going on. But all I know is that when I did know him, he was very happy, carefree, funny, witty, silly kind of character, you know, made everybody kind of laugh, got on, can I just say for the record, and you may have talked this from Mark, got on with everybody, and we're talking about all the family, there was no issues, and sadly we've got this very different version of him, and I mean, we grow up, you know, people change, and it's possibly change. It's just, it's such a drastic change, and I think, I feel sorry for the family, because I know how much his father did for him over the years, and I can understand there must be a lot of heart and upset. And I'm sure maybe it's possible Harry is trying to rectify that. For all we know, he could be trying to rectify it. But I do wonder if he could have changed his life. It's obviously, this is not talking about his children, who I know he absolutely adores and loves, quite rightly. This is, if he hadn't gone this far down, would he have gone for a different life? You know, and I think potentially he would have.
1: Well, yes. I mean, if you just look at the trajectory of his life since Megxit and since his marriage to Meghan Markle, well, now he's struggling to make a living. Yes, they've got a few million in the bank, but the income has dropped. The trip to Australia was criticised because it was perceived as a fake royal tour, and it accrued plenty of negative headlines, particularly the couple going to a children's hospital, posing with patients, and of course, hugging victims of Bondi Beach before selling the clothes that they were wearing online. Then you've also got the issue of the charities, which are, I would say, not in rude health. There is a developing story that Invictus has lost a major sponsor for next year in Boeing. You just wonder, with all the negative headlines and all the problems the prince faces, that all roads lead to Meghan. Is that unfair?
25: No, I don't think it's unfair. I mean, I think that's the general kind of feeling. And, you know, when anyone kind of comes up to me to talk, you know, as you know, when I'm on my ships or even just out and about, you know, out and about, people come up and talk to me about it. And whether it's right or wrong, and it's really, because we're not behind closed doors and you don't really know, but, you know, they immediately blame Meghan. They say that the Harry they see now is not the Harry that we all fell in love with, especially after the death of his late mother and watching that little boy walk behind the coffin. Everybody just wanted to protect him. And we've gone from that that iconic image to a Harry today that a lot of people do not respect or like, because, and I think the reason they've got such a kind of, I don't want to use the word hatred, that's a strong word, but such a dislike of him is because of what they felt he did towards his grandmother at the end of her life. I think they feel that that was one of her lasting memories. And that's what I think, that's honestly what I think people can't forgive him for. I think they can't forgive that he put her through that whole Sandra and summit and this potential fallout and everything going on and walking away from the royal family, because the poor queen had never seen anything like it since her uncle Edward VIII. And I'm sure she would probably sit and think, what is going on? And that was her kind of lasting memories of her family.
1: Most definitely. Well, it's certainly my view that Harry, you know, on purpose or inadvertently, made the late Queen's life a misery towards the end. She had to worry about what was going to be in that book, Spare. She had to deal with the fallout from the Oprah interview. I think it's quite shocking, Grant, what he did put the family through, possibly egged on by Meghan. And you just mentioned there his brother. Is there any way back for Harry in regard to William, as long as he's with Meghan?
25: No, see, and what you've just mentioned, as we just spoke about, that's what some William adored his grandmother and he adores his father. Mm. And I think he will see this as disloyal, dare I say, an attack, on his family. This is why William has closed the doors. Now, I think years ago, I defended them. I said it's unlikely they were falling out. And now I'm fully aware that they have fallen out. They're not speaking. And even if Harry is speaking to his father, which is what's been said, I find it very hard to believe that he will have any communication with his brother. His brother, William, who's an amazing individual, and can I say with the greatest respect, he'll stand by what he feels right. He's a very, very strong character and he really doesn't suffer fools. And I can imagine that he'll be the tough one in this. He'll be the one that will be kind of saying, you know, that the way the family was treated, he won't forgive him. And of course, time is a healer and people do forgive over time. So you can never say never. You know, it's possible in the years to come. But what I don't think would happen is I don't think William would welcome him back into the family with open arms and give him a senior role again within the family. That I very much doubt.

0: My thanks to Grant Harold, the former royal butler. Quite a big showbiz story. It's a bit of a story that's caught a lot of people's attention. Tess Daly and Vernon Kay are to divorce after over 20 years of marriage. What's going on? Well, we've got the inside story from the best connected showbiz journalist in the country next.
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1: 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Travel trouble.
5: Well, we had an earlier serious accident. The M5 South remains blocked in Somerset, Bridgewater South to Taunton, junction 24 to 25. We've also had an accident at South Witham in Lincolnshire. It's closed the northbound side of the A1 Great North Road. There's holdups on both sides of the M65 in Lancashire between Blackburn West and the 866 Darwin Turn, junctions 3 to 4. There's been a collision there. And a vehicle fire in Cumbria on the northbound M6 has blocked off the exit leaving the motorway at Kirby Lonsdale, junction 36. I'm Simon James.
1: Turn on, tune in, speak out. A double dose of reality across the UK, the home of common sense. This is Talk.
0: Two of the biggest names in showbiz, Tess Daly and Vernon Kay, are to divorce after over 20 years of marriage. What is the story? Sarah Louise Robertson, formerly of the Daily Mail and now Pop Bitch, joins us. Good morning, Sarah Louise.
6: Hi there, Mark. Sorry, not Pop Bitch. Digital Spy.
0: Different. I've gone completely mad, and that's the last time I'll improvise. I'm trying to get across this because it's a massive new promotion for you. Tell me more about the job, because it's huge.
6: It is. I start tomorrow, so this is my last day of freedom, and then I'm into the bear pit.
0: Digital Spy is massive for showbiz scoops, isn't it?
6: Yeah, it's the biggest entertainment site in the UK. Massive. It's been running for over 20 years, and I'm going to be editing it as of tomorrow. So that's very
0: well.
6: Exciting.
0: Big congratulations! And what you'll do is you'll be putting digital, Pop Bitch out of business, and then I won't have to mention them again.
6: Well, that's a completely different thing. No, no, it has nothing to do with us. So don't worry.
0: No, that's it. Well, look, Sarah Louise, look, congratulations on that. Digital Spy are absolutely huge, and they're going to be across this. So, what is the inside story? Tess Daly and Vernon Kay to divorce. No one saw this coming, did they?
6: No, it's a bit of a strange one, Mark, this one. Because Tess and Vernon were that celebrity couple that was seen to have a rock solid marriage and to be together for, well, to be married for 23 years, together for 25 years is a huge achievement in itself. And they've got two beautiful daughters who they absolutely adore. But it was interesting now, like looking back, that maybe little signs were there earlier this year. And that is, they had stopped appearing on each other's Instagram feeds. That's always a kind of telltale sign that maybe something's not quite well between them, because they weren't really on each other's social media feeds as much as they had been in the past. And they seemed to be doing things separately as a family. I noticed it myself at an event last year. Vernon came with his eldest daughter, and he's an amazing dad, absolutely, and was very much like, you know, here's my daughter and it's her time, which of course it is, and she's living over in New York now. And I did think, oh, where's Tess? But you obviously don't want to ask or anything. So I think there was like little things there that maybe they were carving out separate paths from one another in their lives. And this was all around the time as well that Tess decided to step away from Strictly Come Dancing. Now, I'm not saying that played a part in what's happened now. I don't know. It's obviously their

0: private business, their decision. But I always think when it's something like this, you can, when you look back, you see maybe little clues along the way, as I say, the not appearing on each other's social media feeds as much, and just coming to events separately, appearing at events separately, shall we say, rather than together, may have been a sign that things weren't as rock solid as what the public may have thought them to be.
1: And Vernon Kay has been a naughty boy in the past, hasn't he?
0: Well, I'm going to have to be very careful with this.
1: He stands accused, doesn't he, of messaging other women that weren't his wife at the time. It seems that the marriage survived that. But do you think there might have been lasting scars?
0: Well, it was 16 years ago. So it was back in 2010. It was allegations. I'm so sorry. My phone's clicking like mad. Sorry, Mike, about this month.
1: All good. That'll be Digital Spy. Excited to have you.
0: There were allegations made about Vernon texting a model back at the time. So this was back in 2010. And so that was a shock when that happened. But they weathered that storm. They got through it as a couple, and everything appeared to be rock solid. And no one, you know, there was never any sort of questions after that, really. So I think this is why it's come as something of a surprise for everybody that this announcement has been made, and the way that they kind of slipped it out to the public on a late Friday afternoon. That's normally around about the time that people are getting ready to go home.
1: Oh, yeah.
0: It's quiet. We'd had all the news was around the election. So if you wanted to bury something and hopefully not have a big fuss made of it, they obviously chose that day well. But it seems like, that, as I said to you, that they have been leading separate lives, I would say, in the last few months. They're apparently happy to co-parent. They're still staying in the same house until Vernon will be getting his own place in due course, probably in the city through the week, because he's working in London on his Radio 2 show through the week. But at the moment, they're still in the family home, and apparently everything's very amicable. They remain great friends. They're just keen to keep co-parenting their two daughters, and showing them that as a family unit, they are still a family unit, even though they're not prepared to be wed to one another anymore in that traditional.
1: No evidence, Sarah Louise, that there are any other people involved. And these two have got plenty of money. So even when they do divorce, no one's going hungry.
0: Yes, I mean, the combined fortune of millions, both of them equally successful in their own rights. And as I say, Vernon's doing absolutely great guns with his Radio 2 show. He seems to be getting on great with that. Tess obviously has made the decision to step away from Strictly. She has her swimwear brand and I think some other advertising deals. And she's a fantastic presenter. Look, both of them individually are great people. I've met and interviewed both Tess and Vernon over the years. Tess is very professional, extremely professional, very good at her job. As I say, an excellent, excellent presenter when she was on Strictly. And what I would call a grafter. She's a hard worker. She gets on with it, and professional. Vernon is more your cheeky northern lad, again, great at what he does, natural on TV, has natural personality, that kind of, like, I don't know, what we should call it, joie de vivre. He's very warm, very gregarious, and likes to go out. Yes, they're sort of different. They're different people, but both of them are very professional and very fantastic at what they do. And I think they'll go on to do absolutely great going forth in their careers as it is. There's talk that Tess is wanting to do some traveling. She's 57. She's obviously led such a massive show for more than a decade on BBC One. Leading a Saturday night show is a big thing. And apparently there's talk that she wants to have something of a gap year and go traveling and kind of see the world, or maybe do the things that she didn't do when she was younger. I think with the eldest daughter, Phoebe, being in New York and watching her eldest daughter live her life and do all of that, maybe could have got Tess thinking that she wants a different way of life to the life she's led for the last 25 years, that she's looking for something different. And I think that sometimes happens to women. They get through that stage of life, the M word. Motherhood's kind of coming to an end as such. And they find their wings and want to spread their wings and try something new. And maybe that's what Tess is wanting to do. She's wanting to find a different adventure in her life. And I wish them both well with that as they do that separately.
1: Well, Sarah Louise, we wish you well. It's one of the biggest jobs in media. Congratulations. You are the editor of Digital Spy, who are absolutely huge for Showbiz Scoops. And I look forward to many of those to come. And I hope you'll share them here on the show.
0: I'll be back. Don't worry. And I still will be doing some royal stuff as well. So don't worry, Mark.
1: Yeah, she's across all of it. The brilliant Sarah Louise Robertson. Thank you so much for that. So much more to come, folks. A very, very busy hour. Dolan's Dispatch is on the way. I'll be dealing with Keir Starmer in no uncertain terms. Should he stay, should he go, I'll be giving my verdict. Lots more to get through, and your calls, by the way. Will a new leader save the Labour Party? 0344 499 1000. As the saying goes, let's talk.
2: 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News. 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
3: From the Sky News Centre at 9. Spanish health authorities have boarded a hantavirus-stricken cruise ship for final checks. Passengers are preparing to disembark the MV Hondius, which arrived in Tenerife early this morning. Britons on board will be put on special flights and taken to Merseyside's Arrow Park Hospital, which was also used as the UK's initial COVID quarantine site. Spain's Health Minister Monica Garcia has given this update through a translator.
4: The Netherlands will send two aeroplanes today, one and another tomorrow. In theory, over today and tomorrow, all of the aeroplanes of all nationalities will be disembarked. They will be taken to their countries.
3: A former government minister has become the first Labour MP to threaten Sir Keir Starmer with a leadership challenge. Catherine West says she'll launch it tomorrow unless the Cabinet acts first. The Prime Minister is under intense pressure after disastrous election results, which saw them removed from power in Wales and lose nearly 1,500 council seats. Here's Education Secretary Bridget Phillipson.
5: We got a real kicking. There's no escaping that. And we have to reflect seriously on that. And, you know, we have to reckon with what we need to do as a party now to turn it around. I don't think, however, a leadership contest and all of the problems that would bring is the answer.
3: A man's being questioned on suspicion of attempted murder after a car hit pedestrians in Nottinghamshire. It happened in Arnold Town Centre yesterday. Thousands of people are expected to join a rally outside Downing Street today calling out anti-Semitism. Leading figures have signed an open letter voicing their support for the UK's Jewish community. There's a reward of up to £20,000 for information about a bomb attack on a police station near Belfast. A vehicle was hijacked 2 weeks ago. And Manchester City kept the heat on Premier League leaders Arsenal with a 3-0 win against Brentford. Hearts are 4 points clear at the top of the Scottish Premiership. That's the latest. I'm Faye De Silva.
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1: Oh dear, Keir. Top of the morning, 3 minutes past nine. This is Talk Breakfast. Mark Dolan with you for a very big hour. Breaking this morning, Starmer in meltdown, disarray in number 10 as the Prime Minister fights for his political survival. Is it now end of days for the most unpopular PM in the history of modern polling? And as for the governing party, well, they've descended into a bloody civil war. You can't believe it, can you? There are so many problems in the country. Rising inflation, rising unemployment, non-existent growth, open borders, spiralling debt, sky-high energy prices, and they're having a beauty contest. What an ugly scene. So what next for the country and the party? What do you think, folks? Can a new leader save Labour? Farage is making headlines as well in the Sunday Express. He's told the paper the best is yet to come. Is that true? Is Nigel Farage now on a roll? Can he win the next election? Now, I'm delighted to say that you can hear us on the radio DAB Plus in-app and online. You can also watch the show. Head to YouTube and search Talk. Nahar is directing our TV output. So you can see my guest. You can watch the brilliant, brilliant Donor's Dispatch. It's on its way. So much to get through, folks. 03444991000. Text the word Talk and your message to 87222. Leave us a voice note. And as the saying goes, let's talk. And I've got to tell you that I meet so many fans of Talk and of Talk Breakfast. I'm so honoured. I can't go anywhere now without being stopped because we are building a massive army. 40,000 people watched this show live yesterday on YouTube. Just head to YouTube, search Talk, hit the live button up, we pop. 40,000 people watched us yesterday. That's going to be 100 soon. And one of our amazing supporters is a London cabbie. His name is Matt. He's a very wise man who supports Tottenham. He loves what we're doing here, and it's a big shout out to all of the taxi drivers across the country who do such an important job, big part of our economy. But big up to Matt, who's out there in his cab today, earning a crust. And of course, he's paying his taxes. That won't even touch the sides in relation to the cost of illegal immigration, net zero, and a country that lives beyond its means. But anyway, here's to Matt and everyone listening to and watching the show. So much to get through. Let's talk. We kick off, as always, at this point in the show, every Friday, Saturday and Sunday, with Dolan's Dispatch. You know, I'm going to kind of miss Keir Starmer when he's gone, because he is so mesmerisingly bad, it's quite entertaining. He's a man of unparalleled and metronomically poor judgment. He's the broken clock that isn't even right twice a day. This is a guy that doesn't have a clue what he's doing. He's got no ideas. Number 10 insiders told the Sunday Times a couple of months ago that he's the least curious man they've ever met. Keir Starmer has no instincts, no rational brain, no logic, and absolutely no common sense whatsoever. Starmer's reverse Midas touch is so bad, if he rolled a dice, he'd probably get zero. If he flipped a coin, he'd get neither heads nor tails. He backed Jeremy Corbyn to be leader of the Labour Party. He tried to reverse Brexit. He pretended to be left-wing, then he pretended to be right-wing, then he was neither. He doesn't know what a woman is, even though he's married to one, having, as usual, picked the wrong side in the mad debate around gender. He backed the ruinous lockdowns during COVID and wanted more. He got in a pickle when asked about working people. Working people are people that, you know, go to work. Isn't that everyone, Prime Minister? Yes, Nick, well, that is everyone. He calls grieving locals in Southport far right for being angry about the consequences of mass immigration. He effectively sides with Hamas by recognising the state of Palestine at the very moment that Israel were fighting for their existence after the worst attack on Jews since the Holocaust. He has pandered to the sectarian Muslim vote. He picked a needless fight with our number one ally, the United States, and President Donald Trump, and chose to sit out a noble war against Iran, one of the most wicked regimes in human history. This is a guy that grew the economy by shrinking it, fixed the foundations of the economy by demolishing them. He hiked the minimum wage, which hiked youth unemployment. He boosted workers' rights, which is putting workers out of a job. He taxes businesses, which sees them shut down. He pours concrete into oil wells in the North Sea so that we can then more expensively and with a higher carbon footprint import energy from overseas from worse regimes. He boosts renters' rights by provoking landlords to sell up, making life a misery for renters, many of whom now have nowhere to live. I could go on. It is so bad across the board that it's really quite entertaining. Tackling a cost of living crisis with more taxing, spending and borrowing, and with unaffordable payouts in the public sector, which of course creates inflation. So Starmer has policies which create inflation. Then he tells the Mirror today that he's going to deal with inflation. Make it make sense. Putting Keir Starmer in charge of the economy, it is like putting Count Dracula in charge of the nation's blood supplies. And here we go again, as the perennially wrong Prime Minister seeks to recalibrate and reboot his ailing premiership with two top appointments, including, enter stage left, are you ready for this, Gordon Brown. You heard me right. Gordon Brown is back. We're in the Brown stuff, folks. This is a Chancellor, right? Gordon Brown, a former Chancellor, notorious for racking up our national debt, exposing us to the worst aspects of the 2008 financial crash. And we know that these socialists aren't great with money. Gordon Brown famously sold 395 tons of our gold reserves at the bottom of the market. For some strange reason, he even told the market in advance. Gold has since risen in value by 1,500%. And the gold that he sold would now be worth 40 billion more than what we accrued. So we are down 40 billion. You heard me right. We are down 40 billion thanks to the business acumen of Gordon Brown. And Starmer's like, hold my beer. Let's get him back. And this guy now is a financial guru to the Prime Minister. But it gets worse because he's appointed a Labour lifer in Harriet Harman, a serial political failure, as an advisor on women and girls. Well, that's a bit tricky because this is a woman that doesn't know what a woman or a girl is. Harriet Harman thinks if you've got a Willy Winkle but call yourself Deborah, you're a lady. That's what she believes. Very tricky to be an advisor on women and girls if you're signed up to the madness of trans ideology that will have you believe it's appropriate for a male double rapist to be accommodated in a female prison, and for biological males to use female changing rooms, female bathrooms, and to participate in female sport. That doesn't sound to me like the protection of women and girls. Don't take my word for it. The genius author J.K. Rowling has posted the following on X. Bravo, Keir Starmer, for getting in an advisor on women and girls who thinks the definition of women and girls includes men and boys. That will definitely win back, she says, people who believe that Labour is a party for smug, lanyard-wearing, luxury belief-having cultural elitists. She nailed it. It gets worse. If you thought that was bad, we've got an advisor here brought in by Starmer, an advisor on women and girls that doesn't know what a woman is or a girl is. It gets worse. Are you ready for this? Are you sitting down? Are you sitting comfortably? Because old Harriet Harman, she loves a paedophile. Bizarre Harriet Harman. Harriet Harman loves a paedophile. Because she and her husband were senior officials in the National Council for Civil Liberties, it's now known as Liberty, when it supported the paedophile information exchange. Harman was the legal officer for Liberty when it affiliated with this wicked, creepy and sinister group, the Paedophile Information Exchange. She is the legal officer. She reportedly did nothing to disassociate, disconnect with, or throw out this wicked group. Now, what do they believe? At the time, when she was there at Liberty, what did the Paedophile Information Exchange believe? Well, they wanted and campaigned to reduce the age of consent so that adults could be intimate with children. Okay, that was their stated policy. And they argued that images of children of a sexual nature, such as a 10-year-old, as long as there's no evidence of some kind of attack, that that should be legal. So they campaigned for child pornography and for children to be attacked by adults. That was policy. She was their legal officer of liberty at the time when they're affiliated to this organisation. Of course, Keir Starmer has previous on people who are friendly with paedophiles. I give you Peter Mandelson, the scandal around which will likely prove to be the final nail in the coffin for Keir Starmer. You've got a former director of media operations at Number 10 who campaigned for a paedophile to win high office. There's a theme emerging here, isn't there? The whole thing stinks. Where to start with Starmer? A war on farmers, a war on pensioners, a war on wealth creators, appointing senior figures with shameful links to paedophiles, gaslighting your own population over dangerous, illegal immigration, throwing real women under the bus in the name of woke gender ideology, bankrupting the country, having policies which are seeing two pubs a day closing down, sacrificing entire industries at the altar of net zero. So how do you solve a problem like Keir Starmer? Well, I say keep him in post. That's right, I'd keep him in Number 10 for 3 years. Because it's only then that the country will vote for the change that we so desperately need. With any luck, Keir Starmer will be the last Prime Minister the Labour Party ever have. So, will a new leader save Starmer? No. Will a new leader save Labour? It ain't going to happen. Labour are done and Starmer is toast. 03444991000. Angela is in North Wales. Good morning, Angela.
7: Morning, Mark. Brilliant show.
1: Oh, thank you, Angela. I really appreciate it. What are your thoughts about Reform UK? Because you've got the front page of the Sunday Express here. The best is yet to come, says Nigel Farage.
7: Well, the thing is, I mean, I've just been listening to you about Gordon Brown, and I live in North Wales. The rot set in, basically, with Tony Blair and Gordon Brown when they first started devolution. Well, devolution's been the worst thing ever for Wales. We've gone down the pan in the last 27 years. Labour governments have been voted in for the last 27 years, basically, mainly from the people in South Wales and the valleys and the ex-mining communities. And it's absolutely terrible because it's been propped up by Plaid on any decision, and that it's been propped up by Plaid. Now we've got Plaid as the main government in Wales.
1: Yeah,
7: going to be propped up by Labour, and it's going to be Labour on steroids. It's just going to absolutely be 20 times worse. Now, my only hope for Wales was to get Nigel in. I'm a Reform supporter, and I've been out campaigning for them, and I'm a Reform member, and I guessed the signs basically 12 months ago that we weren't going to get in. But it's just dire. I think I was speaking to a load of my friends yesterday, well, so-called friends, and these are intelligent people. And yet they said they would never vote for Nigel because he lies. The tactical voting, I think, will keep Reform out of power. Even in England, people are just going to do their utmost to just keep him out of power. And that's the change we really need. Not this, I just despair. I think we're just completely done for. And I'm so glad I'm the age I am. I'll be 70 next month. And I just think, well, I've seen the best of times. I mean, young people today and the 16-year-olds that are voting, they have no concept of what this country was like 40 years ago.
1: No.
7: Or 50 years ago. I mean, in the 1980s, where we had 5 or 6% growth, we can't even get half of what 1% now. And you just think, well, even though we had high interest inflation rates in the 1980s, we managed to cope with it because we had good high wages. You know, the country was prospering. We had good manufacturing industries, loads of employment. And I just think, I just don't know where the heck this country's going to next. I really don't.
1: Well, I agree. I think that the parliamentary mathematics are a problem in Wales and across the country, Angela, because what you've got in a way is a left-wing progressive stitch-up in Wales with Plaid now, yeah, the dominant party there. And as you've hinted, they're going to be more left-wing than even the Labour administration in Wales, aren't they?
7: Dreadful. I just despair. I really do. And the thing was, I was listening to Ian Ap Yorath the other day on the TV, and they said, well, you want tax-raising powers in Wales, don't you? And he said, oh, yes, but we don't want to raise the income tax. We don't want... But then the interviewer said, well, why do you want to have tax-raising powers in Wales then? I mean, it just doesn't stack up. And the other thing is, we were already rebanded. Our council tax is much, much higher in Wales than what it is in England. We were rebanded several years ago. My brother's council tax went up two grades. On a two-bedroom bungalow, he was ended up paying F, you know, band F. And he's only got a small, pokey little bungalow. And the other thing is... He wants to reband us all again within another 18 months to 2 years' time. And he wants to clobber the people in the north. Anything over a band D, he wants to increase our council tax so that the ones in South Wales in the little terraced houses in the valleys pay less. So I just, a lot of my other friends are thinking, well, I've had enough of Wales. I've lived here all my life. I was born here. We've got to get out. I really have got to move in somewhere else. This is just becoming beyond a joke.
1: Well, I know, and it's really sad. I'm glad you mentioned about young people, because I've got two sons, 20 and 17, and they don't remember, like you and I do remember, but that they don't recognise a Britain of the 70s and 80s when we had a coherent, happy society. We had cheap energy. People rubbed along really well. Good paying jobs. Yeah. There was hope.
7: We managed to pay for things, you know, because even though, my mortgage went up to about 16%, but I still managed to pay for it, you know. So, and I've never been on benefits in my life. Never, ever had anything from the state. And yet I get a really small state pension. They take £200 every 4 weeks off me because of SERPs in the 1980s when I worked for the electricity board. We had to pay a tiny, slight fraction less of national insurance. And it's put into what they call a state and related pension scheme. And now they take £200 a month off me. They keep telling about pensioners and take all the, stop the triple lock. My state pension is only just over £700 every 4 weeks. It's based on a four-weekly payment scheme.
1: You're not getting rich on that, are you?
7: So we're not getting rich on it. So I have to rely on my company pension schemes. And they're just going down, you know, all my savings and everything. It's just being squandered, just going down to keep my head above water. It's just ridiculous. And yet they take money off me to pay for free childcare, free school meals, free breakfast clubs and all that of people who probably are earning up to £90,000 a year and can pay for their own kids. You know,
1: Angela, you speak for a nation. I'm so happy that you called. I understand it's the first time you've called Talk Breakfast. I'd love us to chat again because you talk a lot of sense and you represent the concerns.
7: Thanks, Mark.
1: So many people watching and listening. So call me again soon, Angela. Keep
7: Thanks
1: the
7: so
1: faith.
7: Much, Mark.
1: Well, thank you. And listen, we'll speak soon. And I think Angela's raised so many important points there about a very rapidly changing society and country that no one voted for, sky high energy bills, inflation, horrible left-wing policies. And it's interesting because the concern there is that we'll be stuck with that for the next 10 or 20 years as the left coalesce and keep someone like Farage out of power. So much more to come. Can a new leader save Labour? This is Talk.
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2: 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Travel trouble.
12: Well, continues to investigate an earlier serious accident in Somerset. It's completely blocking the southbound M5, Bridgewater South to Taunton, junction 24 to 25. We also have accident investigation work in Lincolnshire, closing the northbound A1 Great North Road from South Witham to Colsterworth services. There's also roadworks for the weekend until early tomorrow, blocking the southbound A1 at Wyberston in Bedfordshire. And both sides of the M65 in East Lancashire close, an accident near Blackburn between junctions 3 and 4. I'm Simon James.
2: 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Across the UK, this is Talk.
1: You're listening to Talk Breakfast. Let's take a voice note from Jennifer on Labour.
13: Morning, Mark. Another leader is not going to win Labour another general election. The reason being, there is not going to be another leader for the Labour Party. I'm really going to stick my neck on the line here again and say he's not going to resign. There's no way. This man is power hungry. He doesn't feel the hatred. He doesn't feel, he has no care. He doesn't give a toss about what people think of him. He doesn't care. He's got no feelings. There's just nothing to the man other than power hungry. He is absolutely power hungry. He is a manipulator. And why is people so surprised that Gordon Brown and Harriet Herman have been brought back in? We know the man has got bad judgment. You know, it's just a terrible, terrible nightmare joke that we are living through at the moment.
1: Thank you for that, Jennifer. And look, let's quickly slam one more. And this is from Sylvia.
14: Morning.
1: Didn't sound like Sylvia. Sylvia might have had a sex change, identifying now as Big Bob. Live in the studio, identifying as the BBC radio legend, Alex Dyke. Great to see you, Alex.
15: Thank you very much, Mark. I was just listening to that voice note there, thinking, is it that Keir Starmer can't read the room, or is it that actually maybe those around him are protecting him from public opinion? But he must watch channels like this. He must read newspapers. He does meet voters. Is it that he's power-crazed, or is it that he just cannot read the room?
1: He also seems, Alex Dyke, impervious to self-reflection. I just wonder whether he has a personality and a makeup that is very ill-suited to power.
15: Well, maybe. Very few people get to be Prime Minister. It is a good gig. If it's the kind of thing you want to do, why would you want to give it up? In his defence, isn't he going to hang on and hang on and hang on?
1: He is. He's going to cling on for dear life, and that is the shape of things to come. What are the other big stories that are grinding your gears this morning?
15: Well, there's something before we get to a big story. I've got a photograph I'd like to show you. And for the TV viewers, we can put it up on the screen. And those listening to the radio, maybe we can describe it to them. But the sad news, Mark, is that's my little VW there, getting caught in a yellow box junction on my way.
1: No.
15: Just caught in a, because the guy in front of me pulled up pretty quickly. So there I am stuck. And I may not be able to come into Talk Tower as much anymore, because every time I come in, I seem to get a speeding fine for breaking a 20-mile-an-hour limit. And now you may say, Alex, but you were speeding in that 20-mile-an-hour limit. And I would say, yes, I was, and I'm guilty. But if, like you, if like me, you've been driving for years and years and years, we've conditioned our brains to kind of suss out what is a built-up area and a 30-mile-an-hour limit. And old habits die hard. And I have been caught a few times doing 25, 26 miles miles an hour in a 20 mile an hour
1: ridiculous
15: limit. Because my car wants to stall. If you're not doing over 20, it's like your car's going to conk out. So then there's parking tickets, there's yellow box junctions, there's bus lanes.
1: Yeah.
15: I swerved into a bus lane the other day because of roadworks. I was only in it for about 2 seconds. The camera went off. It's like, Mark, these big cities, not just London. We're talking Glasgow, Edinburgh, Birmingham, Manchester. It's like we're a live-action cash machine with CCTV. And the likes of you and I and other people listening, we've got loyalty cards now because we are spending so much money. The City of Westminster have led on this, and I'm fed up with it. I'm just fed up with it. And I spoke to, I was doing Phil Dave's Down the Local.
1: Yeah, great show on YouTube.
15: It's a great show on YouTube. And I saw it at the weekend on Talk. It's a and I was on there with this barrister, Steve
1: Barrett.
15: Steve Barrett. He's brilliant.
1: Yeah, he is.
15: Great hair too. That's a mane he's got going there, isn't it?
1: It is.
15: And I asked him about it, and Steve said, this is the left making you feel uncomfortable, keeping you anxious. This is Big Brother, and I couldn't agree more. So I just wanted to say hello and good morning to all of those innocent people who are getting persecuted. I'm not saying you're 100% innocent if you break the speed limit, but generally these are good people who could lose their driving
1: licenses. Oh, doing 24 miles an hour in a 20 is absolutely ridiculous, which is why Wales did so well in the local, so badly, sorry, why Labour did so badly in the Wales local elections, because one of the things is that people are fed up with the 20 mile an hour zones across the country. Mm. This war on motorists is a problem because people in cars are also normally economically productive, aren't they?
15: Absolutely. They are going in to, and like here, I can't get here in the morning on public transport. To get here this morning, I had to leave my house at 4:30. So I need to bring my car in. So I just wanted to say that today, not just about me, but about everyone who's getting caught.
1: Most definitely. What else has caught your eye this morning?
15: Right, a couple of things here. There's something on the High Street in the Sunday. In fact, there's a couple of good things in the Sunday Express I wanted to share with you. The headline is how UK's declining high streets open doors to crime gangs. So Britain's high street crisis has created ideal conditions for crime kingpins, says the Express. Money laundering hubs. The Home Secretary's quite worried about this. Boarded up shops and you know, these places look so, they look so sad now, don't they? I made some notes, actually, of what my town that I grew up in used to have, right? All of this is gone. Dozens of shops, of course. Proud local shopkeepers. I know there are a few left, but there are so many that have gone. We lost the bus station, 6 banks, 3 garages, including filling stations, 3 casinos in a small town back in the day, 4 nightclubs, a police station, 2 cinemas and a bingo hall. And that's just off the top of my
1: and
15: head.
1: And all of those places are a hub for the community, a place for people to gather and big employers.
15: Yes, exactly. And I had that all written down. It's like you read my mind or my post
1: note.
15: Wow. And you didn't. I had hub, community, now, we are to blame for... If you roll back, in the early 80s in Britain, we started this out-of-town shopping.
1: Yeah.
15: Wow, we've got a Tesco, but we've got to drive to it. Fantastic, there's a Curry Superstore, but we've got to go out of town and drive to it. So this is all down to us, really. And then, of course, the internet only made things worse. But in 2024, 13,000 shops closed around the UK. This year, it looks like it's going to be another 17,000. And in America, they would traditionally call these the Ma and Pa shops. You know, a married couple running maybe a wool shop or some small shop, a sweet shop or something like that. And they're all going. Anyway, there's
1: well, that's
15: that.
1: Very good. By the way, Rory, I think we might have a response to your driving problems from Paul in Southampton. Maybe we'll quickly grab that call before you run.
15: Absolutely.
1: What else have you got for us?
15: I've got another one here, which I thought might make you gasp. This is also in the Express, Mark. The Duchess of Sussex is set to be offered a multi-million dollar deal to star in a big Hollywood movie. So, yeah, get this. Just when you thought Meghan may have been running out of cash, it looks like she could be back playing the role that she was made famous for, Rachel Zane in Suits. in Hollywood. Now, the Dove
1: would that be the TV show or would it be a movie version?
15: It's a movie version of the TV show.
1: Wow.
15: Right? So we hear a lot of bad negative news about her and that Netflix are never going to renew any more contracts with her because everything she's done has turned to dust. However, get this. Suits topped the Netflix charts for months on end between 2023 and 2025, and in the summer of 2023 set a record that still stands, being watched around the world for 3.7 billion minutes every single week.
1: Well, there you go. Maybe Meghan has found a job at last. Paul is in Southampton. Paul, Alex Dyke has been complaining because he got done in a 20-mile-an-hour zone for speeding and he got caught in a box junction. What's your reaction?
14: I would say he needs to try and drive his car with a bit more responsibility. Every time he gets done for speeding and that box junction is completely his own fault, you can't keep blaming other people. You don't enter a box junction unless you can get out the other side. So I've got no sympathy for him whatsoever.
15: Hang on a minute, Paul. Hang on. You can see clearly from that picture, if you're watching it on the TV, that my brakes are on. The guy in front of me stopped short. They're impossible to judge 100%, particularly in busy inner cities. And you should know that if you live in Southampton. They've really changed the roads there. I'm not saying I'm 100% innocent, but I'm saying we have become a cash cow for local councils, Paul.
14: No, what they're doing is they're preying on the poor driving ability. I'm an HGV driver, and believe you me, I can't cross those boxes until I'm sure there's more than enough room for my lorry to get to the other side. And you should have done exactly the same. There was not enough room for you to go across that junction, and you shouldn't have gone until that car had left you enough room to go across. That's the rules.
1: There you go. Tough love. Bit of tough love from Paul there.
15: Yeah, but he's Captain Hindsight, isn't he? Has he never made a mistake?
14: No, he's not. They teach you to pass your test and then you get your experience as you go through life. But car drivers, you follow the tail lights of the car in front. You should have stopped and then let that car go forward. And it's the same with speeding. If you're in London, you've got a pretty new car there. You could have put in your sat nav and put in the settings to warn you you're going over 20 miles an hour. And it will do that and it will make you look at your speedo. Again, it's your own fault. It's just bad driving. You have to stop blaming everybody else for your bad driving. You made in that box, and I'm looking at it now, you made the decision to go across that box when there was not enough room for your car to fit on the other side.
1: There you go, Paul. You are a legend for putting Alex straight. Call me again soon on All Driving Matters. And Paul, I salute you as an HGV driver, a very, very important part of our infrastructure. We love our lorries, we love our truck drivers, our taxi drivers as well. Anyone that drives for a living has my utmost respect. Thank you for that, Alex, as you told.
15: I know. I thought you might.
1: You're on the naughty step.
15: I know. I thought you might stand up for me, Mark. But I mean, the guy's a professional driver.
1: He's an expert.
15: I know.
1: We've got you back to rights.
15: I know, he has. Well done, Paul. You've made someone someday.
1: What we're going to do, so you don't get any more points, we're going to put you in a cab home.
15: Oh, thank you so much.
1: My thanks to the brilliant Alex Dyke. What a thrill to have you in the studio, Alex. So much more to come. Your calls next. Will a new leader save Labour?
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1: Let's go rapid fire with some calls because I want to know your thoughts on this. Will a new leader save the Labour Party? Plus, I'm delighted to say we've got so many voice notes as well. David, are you ready? Shall we smash one out? Let's do it. Here we go.
22: Mark, this is Sylvia from Stony Stratford, Milton Keynes. I only caught the last bit of the lady you had on there regarding voting. Well, there was a large amount of Green vote in London because of the Gaza, Palestine and anti-Jew voting.
1: Yeah.
22: Because, sadly, the Muslims and then you've got the extremists, the Islamists are voting. They're not voting for their bins or their potholes in the road or the schools or the hospitals. It's absolutely bonkers. I mean... It's ridiculous. Anyway, I just wanted to have my say. Thank you. Love
1: Sylvia,
22: the programme.
1: Well, thank you, my darling, and bye-bye. I really appreciate it. Thank you, Sylvia, and the dog as well. It was a double act there. Brian is in London. Brian, top of the morning. Listen, what are your thoughts about what happened on Thursday and what's it going to do to your vote?
23: Well, hello, Mark.
1: Hi, Brian.
23: Say, mate. I mean, you know, a deep joy, mate. I think, you know, the people have spoken, especially the English people.
1: Yeah.
23: You know, there's talking about Starmer for a start. Labour and Sir Keir, they are down to 20% of the total electorate. You know, none of the above 40% is more popular than Sir Keir.
1: True.
23: They have upset and annoyed and ridiculed and insulted everybody. So now they're down to their rump. They can't grow any. They can't go anywhere. They can't grow. And to be honest, if you want someone to take over the Labour Party, I think you should get the ghost. I think his name is Edward John Smith, the captain of the Titanic. That is for Keir Starmer. He's going in the wrong direction. You cannot tell him. Everyone on board is saying no. Well, us in fact, the people not on board are saying you're going the wrong way. But he's going to lead and sink the Labour Party, and good riddance to him.
1: Yeah, and the thing is, Brian, you're an interesting guy because you actually are formerly of the left. Is that right?
23: Well, I am. I still am, mate. I am a lefty because I believe in a lot of things like nationalisation of essential industries.
1: Yeah.
23: I think if you're going to have a government that's going to run like the railways, you might as well have the British government rather than the French government. That sort of thing.
1: Mm.
23: I don't see why our water system should be profit related. I do agree. I mean, the NHS has gone way out. It's overmanaged, but I do believe that, you know, we do need an NHS.
1: A free NHS.
23: But on that lefty side, I've got. I also see immigration as a neoliberal thing. I mean, I've listened to a lot of experts. Like the guy that was turning left earlier. He's turning left, all right. He's turning around and going around in circles. But I listened to a lot of these people to the other side of the left, the new rich people that are in the left, and they are neoliberals because what they say is, let everyone turn up, stack them high, sell them cheap. Now, as a guy that lives on a council estate, as a guy that's, I'm a working class bloke, I'm proud of it. You know what I mean? And I don't like these people. They don't represent me.
1: Open borders, Brian, open borders should not be a left-wing policy.
23: No, of course not. But do you know what? The unions are the same, though.
1: Yeah.
23: People are in the unions, and the unions, they stop looking down at people in this country, and they start looking far afield and worrying about everyone else. And I don't think they should be doing that. The Labour Party, he disappears to China, old Sir Keir. It's like he's getting orders of how to rule us, you know what I mean?
1: I know what you mean. Brian, I wish we had longer. You've got to call me again soon. You're a legend. Another legend is Sue in Chelmsford. Hi, Sue.
24: Hello, Mark. Nice to see you on the old telly again.
1: Lovely to be back. What do you think about this, Sue?
24: Well, I think trying to replace Starmer is like trying to replace a corpse trying to give a corpse a brain transplant, right? The party and Tory, Labour Party and the Tories are both corpse-like. And they're corpse-like because of net zero. It's been an experiment that's been going on for the past 20 years, and it's against the natural order of life, right? All life needs energy, and highly specialised complex societies like ours need lots of energy. And you're right to bang on about net zero and immigration, because they are existential and they're connected. I mean, you could argue, for instance, that hydrocarbons did away with the need for slavery. And
1: it's a fair point.
24: You know, well, a litre of oil is like 100 days in kilowatt hours. It's like a man working for 100 days. A barrel of oil is like one man's work for 10 years. That's the actual power of hydrocarbons. And you can't replace that with, you know, solar panels and wind power.
1: It ain't going to happen. Germany's an example of that. Sue, again, you've got to call me shortly because she spoke great wisdom. We're just up against it time-wise. But Sue, have a good Sunday and promise me you'll call again. Paul's in Manchester. Morning, Paul.
3: Morning. How are you doing, Mark?
1: I'm very well. Will a new leader save Labour, do you think, Paul?
3: Can I just say, the Emperor's new clothes?
1: Oh, Andy Burnham.
3: No, no, no. I'm saying everyone's telling Starmer how great he is from the Labour Party while they're leading to the guillotine.
1: Yeah.
3: That's what I want to
1: say. So what you say is they're basically, he's kind of walking into a bear trap from his own party.
3: They're pushing him nice and gently. How great you are, what a great leader you are, what great policies you've got. And there's the pit, mate.
1: That is it. And Paul, listen, you're in Manchester. I'm not convinced by Andy Burnham. What do you think?
3: Well, no, I'm not convinced with him either. To be quite honest with you, he's quite an important factor in the job that I do.
1: Ah.
3: So, and let me tell you, I'm not a big fan of him.
1: Is he the answer for Britain? Because I think he's another example of the Emperor's new clothes. One minute he's left-wing, then he's right-wing. He loves Tony Blair, then he loves Corbyn. I'm confused.
3: Yeah, the answer for Britain is called Nigel Farage. That's the answer.
1: Lots of people think that. Paul, I wish we had longer. Thank you for a fantastic call. Lots more to come. Will a new leader save Labour? This is Talk Breakfast.
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25: There's ongoing accident investigation work in Somerset. It's completely closed the southbound M5, Bridgewater south to Taunton, junction 24 to 25. They're also investigating an earlier serious collision in Lincolnshire, south Witham to Colsterworth services, a northbound closure of the A1 Great North Road. There's two lane shuts on the westbound M62, coming down from the Pennines and West Yorkshire. Repair work, Rishworth Mortimer Row, junction 22 to 21. And in East Lancashire, we have an accident on the westbound M65 near Blackburn, junctions 4 to 3.
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1: 9:47 Talk Breakfast, and one of the King's newest and most trusted aides has vowed to repair the rift between Princes William and Harry, to spare the King from further great pain. With the exclusive is Charlotte Griffiths, who is the editor-at-large at the Mail on Sunday. 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
26: Morning.
1: Congratulations on the scoop. What's the story?
26: Well, there's this amazingly talented man called Theo Rycroft, who is floating around in the palace now. He's second to Clive Alderton, who's the King's longest serving, really, right-hand man. And unlike Clive, who I think is an affable man, but is quite combative, let's say, whereas Charles isn't, Theo is this incredibly nice, sweet guy. And he sees it as his job to somehow protect the king by forcing William and Harry to shake hands with one another. How he will do that, I don't know, because he'll have to drag William kicking and screaming. But what they're saying is he is this incredible diplomat. He got William to meet with Donald Trump.

0: so that the king can enjoy some peace while he's going through cancer in, let's face it, the latter years of his life. And apparently Theo thinks it's his kind of personal mission and it's part of his duty to do so.
1: And when might this stage-managed handshake between William and Harry happen, if the Prince of Wales can be convinced to do so? Would that be this summer as Harry comes to the UK to count down to Invictus, or could it be next year?
0: I think plan A would be this summer, but more likely is plan B because Harry's coming over twice, once this summer to mark 1 year until the Invictus Games, and the second time for the actual Invictus Games in Birmingham next summer. So he's got a bit of a timeline to work with. And also, I suppose it depends how the King's health is doing as well. The sooner the better, I would say, for somebody who's got cancer. And, it's sad for him. He'd hate to kind of come towards the end of his life, hopefully in many, many years' time, knowing his two sons don't speak to each other. So there is a bit of a time frame, but I think it'll have to be slowly, slowly catchy monkey because William is a very stubborn man and he absolutely despises his brother.
1: So you would go that far? You would say that William despises Harry. Just give me a sense of the scale of anger that William feels towards his brother, Charlotte.
0: Well, the anger is so bad that it's got to a point where people can't even mention Harry's name in front of William. And in fact, William claims that he's not even angry with his brother because his brother is a non-person. He's gone beyond level 10 of anger up to level 11, where he just imagines the guy doesn't exist in the world. But he's going to have to face reality. He does have a brother. His brother does intend to come to the UK, especially in future years because he may educate his son here. He is going to be around. Now, William, if he wants to, when he becomes king, he can strip Harry of his titles and try to pretend he's invisible. But for the time being, the king is the monarch, and the king is concerned about it and worried about it and doesn't need any more stress in his life. And that's why Theo, who's this Mr. Nice guy, is trying to work on a way in which they can at least be civil to one another, or at least William wouldn't be furious with his father if his father was to see Harry either this summer or next summer.
1: Of course, Harry and William share the same DNA, but would you go as far as to say, from the point of view of William, that in regard to Harry, they are no longer brothers? Have they ceased to be brothers from William's point of view?
0: I think that's spot on. I really do think,
1: Wow.
0: and that's why William was so troubled. I heard when the row first happened, I heard he went up to Balmoral and basically grieved for his brother, a bit like after, when his mother died. He grieved for his brother because he felt he'd lost another incredibly close and important member of his family. So I think, yeah, I think he does think they've ceased to be brothers.
1: And of course, a new book about Princess Catherine claims that William was sick with worry about what would be in the Oprah interview in the days leading up to that famous broadcast.
0: Well, I'm not surprised because Harry dropped the bombshell that there was a royal racist. And then 2 or 3 years later, we learned that it was Catherine who was apparently the royal racist, which, of course, must be complete and utter nonsense from my perspective. I just cannot imagine such a thing.
1: Yeah.
0: But maybe that's what he was worried about, that Harry would drop a huge, ginormous, great big clanger that would land his beloved wife in it, or his grandmother, or his father. And indeed he was. And the next day, he really lashed out at photographers, Prince William, and said, we are very much not a racist family. And you can just see the anger bubbling up inside. But he was indeed sick with worry. In fact, I revealed that at the time and later that he was literally put off his food. He was so sick with worry ahead of the Oprah interview.
1: Is a reconciliation between William and Harry impossible as long as Harry remains married to Meghan Markle?
0: I do think the Meghan problem is going to be Theo Ryecroft's biggest stumbling block because if Harry comes over this summer and next summer without Meghan, there is a chance the two men might shake hands. They did, after all, go to the unveiling of a Princess Diana statue together, and they actually faced away from one another for the unveiling, but they tolerated each other, and I just don't think William can tolerate the presence of Meghan in the room. So any handshake that goes on, I think, will have to be when Meghan is out walking the dog or taking the kids out for a stroll in the park. I just don't think it's going to happen. And she is quite, let's just say, involved, if we're not going to say controlling. So I just wonder whether she would allow William and Harry to have that time on their own, or whether she would try and kind of muscle in. I don't know. But if she does muscle in, that handshake's not going to happen.
1: Now, clearly, this is an unbelievable scoop from

0: your good self at the Mail on Sunday. Theo Ryecroft, one of the King's newest and most trusted aides. Clearly what he'll try to do, Charlotte, is to leverage the King in this attempt at reconciliation. That Ryecroft will reach out to William and say, look, your father is not a young man, he's battling cancer. It's his wish that the two of you can make some kind of peace. So that's the leverage that he will use. Will it work? Is that enough to change William's mind? Concern for and sympathy for his own father?
1: I honestly think Theo will have a job on his hands, but he is incredibly respected. So he's an Oxford graduate. He's very much in the aristocratic circles that William runs in because he's married to Flora Astor. He's vaguely related to the Camerons. And, you know, William respects him, does respect his opinion, not just because he's an aristo, but, you know, he works at the Foreign Office. He's a career diplomat. He did pull off an amazing, you know, Trump state visit with Charles recently. So he might listen to him. I think there is a chance. Yeah, I think there is a chance if anyone can do it. I think the mood in the palace, what I was hearing was the mood in the palace was if anyone can do it, Theo can do it. And if Theo can't do it, then nobody can do
0: it. It's my understanding also, Charlotte, that Prince William has been irritated, to say the least, about the improved relations between Harry and Charles, particularly that face-to-face Clarence House summit.
1: Yeah, that's another good point. The other thing that Theo just wants to do is get Charles and William to a point where they don't fall out because Charles has communicated or spoken to Harry and his grandchildren on the US side. And at the moment, I think what I'm hearing is that what happens is that whenever Charles reaches out to Harry or Harry reaches out to Charles or there's any kind of communication, it really annoys William. And William goes off in a strop, and then tensions are developing between.
0: And it feels disloyal. William feels it's disloyal because he's the son who stayed and hasn't put a foot wrong.
1: Yeah, I can see that because William's been incredibly dutiful, and his wife had cancer, and he carried on carrying out his duties and doing the right thing and being respectful to the monarchy. And of course, Harry's done nothing like that, and seems to want to have his cake and eat it. So I can quite see where William's coming from. Can Theo persuade William that, yes, you know, Charles does have a lot of gratitude towards William for being the dutiful one, for being the future monarch, but that doesn't negate the fact that he still wants some kind of communication with his other son and also to get to know his grandchildren, who he barely knows.
0: Of course.
1: He's trying to persuade William to see it from that perspective.
0: So the prize for this this new trusted aide, Theo Ryecroft, would be a public handshake between the brothers, and the argument would be this is what the king wants and he's a dying man. I say that with a heavy heart, but, you know, he's not well. He's battling cancer. That said, even if this photo op were to happen, perhaps next summer, as you've predicted, Charlotte, it doesn't bode well for the relationship between the brothers when the king passes. What are your expectations of where Harry and William go when William is king?
1: Well, first of all, I would just say I don't think that handshake between them is going to be in public. I think you might see Harry and Charles in public, but not William and
0: really?
1: Harry.
0: Really? Wow.
1: I don't think it'll be in public. But I do think William will completely cut off Harry when he becomes king. I just do. I'm afraid even if there's a handshake, I think he'll strip him of that HRH title. He'll say, you're a not working royal. And by the way, Eugenie and Beatrice, you're out too.
0: Oh, and of course, that would have implications for Archie and Lily. Would they lose their prince and princess titles if that were to happen?
1: I think so. And I think William thinks that's a very good idea because they are future troublemakers. Look, they're only little children now. They're completely innocent. But the further away these royals are, the further outside of the court, the more danger they are. They could slip up. They could say the wrong thing. They could, you know, we've seen this with Fergie. We've seen it with, obviously, Andrew Mountbatten-Windsor. You know, I think William wants to have the very coreest, closest royal team as the monarchy, because then he can keep an eye on them and control them.
0: It sounds to me briefly, Charlotte, like notwithstanding any sort of carefully brokered handshakes behind closed doors, I'm hearing from you that as it stands, Harry and William are over.
1: As it stands. But is there hope for the future? I'd say a tiny slither of hope because they've got the best diplomat in the business inside the palace right now.
0: Well, Charlotte, it's a massive story. I think it's the royal scoop of the week, if not the month. And I'm really grateful that you've shared it with us today. Head over to the Mail, of course, themail.com. The Mail on Sunday as well. Buy your copy. The editor at large is, of course, Charlotte Griffiths. What a story. Live in the studio, a relationship that will always be unbreakable is Mark Dolan and Alex Phillips. Good morning.
2: Good morning.
0: I'll do a handshake with you. There'll be no recriminations.
2: I'm going to beat you today.
0: Go on then.
2: I've got the best guest ever. I've got a TV, radio, online premiere.
0: Hello,
2: a debut.
0: Working people.
2: Debut media appearance of Nigel Farage's other half. She's joining me for the whole first hour of the show.
0: Well,
2: beat
0: that's
2: that.
0: Massive. That's a huge booking. And that's going to break the internet.
2: It's going to break the internet. She is so much fun. We're going to have such a good time for the next hour.
0: And of course, picking up on that front page of the Sunday Express, the best is yet to come. That's what her husband thinks, partner.
2: Yeah.
0: So that's a big story. Well, listen, it's massive and I cannot wait for that. I shall be listening. The brilliant Alex Phillips is next. Well done to Phil and Nahar and Luke and Rory and David. I'm back Friday at 6 a.m. Keep it talk.
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4: From the Sky News Centre at 10. We're told all repatriation flights to take passengers home from a hantavirus-stricken cruise ship will set off by tomorrow. Spanish health authorities have boarded the MV Honduras for final checks after it docked in Tenerife this morning. Britons are to quarantine at a hospital on Merseyside. Three people have died from the outbreak. Our correspondent, Sadia Chowdhury, who's on the island, says small boats will ferry passengers to land at Granadilla de Abona.
5: Because it is so remote from the local population here, there's a lot of space for the operation to be carried out in a safe way so that there isn't going to be a close proximity between the passengers or the crew on the ship and any of the local population. So I think that has been the real emphasis.
4: A Labour MP who's threatening to challenge Sir Keir Starmer's position says cabinet ministers should come up with somebody they can all get behind. Catherine West says she'll formally call for a leadership election tomorrow. The Prime Minister's making a major speech in the morning after disastrous election results.
6: Once I've listened carefully to what he says, I will be demanding a timetable for an orderly transition, because we've only really got 2 years to turn around the Labour message, to get it out there and to win back working people.
4: A man's been arrested on suspicion of attempted murder after a car hit a group of pedestrians in Nottinghamshire. One man suffered life-threatening injuries in Arnold yesterday. At least 15 people have been taken to hospital after a boat explosion in Florida. It happened at a popular tourist destination near Miami yesterday. An open letter of support to the Jewish community describes anti-Semitism as a problem for all of us to fix. It's been signed by faith groups and charities following recent attacks. And Daniel Dubois is the new WBO World Heavyweight Boxing Champion. He beat Fabio Wardley in a thrilling fight in Manchester. That's the latest. I'm Fada Silver.
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3: 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On DAB+. On your smart speaker. On your smart TV. The home of common sense. This is Talk. Plain, common sense thinking. Alex Phillips at the weekend.
2: Hello, good morning. Happy Sunday. I hope you're feeling well-rested and perky and that the weekend so far has been delightful for you. And I hope whatever you have planned today involves me for the next 3 hours because I'm very much looking forward to keeping you company. Lots to talk about. Lots of bits and bobs knocking about in the newspaper. How long is Sir Keir Starmer for this world? Is he going to cling on as Prime Minister? Well, he seems to think that he's going to be Prime Minister for the next 8 years. 8 years! But the problem is with this, I think you should take the man at his word. I want to know what he's got up his sleeve. What is he plotting? How is he planning to stay in power that long? Although, meanwhile, other people say a leadership contest could be triggered as early as Monday. So, lots of political drama to come. And I'm delighted to say that I am joined, very special guest today. I'm joined by somebody who I don't think has been on this channel before. Someone who is... Well, I've known her a long time, but otherwise, it's a bit of a dark horse, an elusive character, possibly the future First Lady of the United Kingdom. It's Law Ferrari, Nigel Farage's other half. Good morning, Law.
8: Good morning, Alex. How are you today?
2: I'm very well. Yeah. How do you feel being here in the studio and being unveiled, unleashed upon the world?
8: It's not something I do, honestly, but it's a bit of fun. I like a challenge.
2: I know.
8: You asked me to come. I say, yeah, let's do this.
2: Exactly.
8: Let's
2: and I think you're going to be brilliant. And, and also it gives the public the opportunity to find out, you know, who you are, what you're like.
8: Let's hope I don't disappoint.
2: You won't. You absolutely will not. How's that? Did you go out and about on the campaign or anything with Nigel, or did you just let him get on with it?
8: No. So I did a few events. I went to Thurrock, Croydon, whenever... Ooh, losing my earpiece. It's impossible to follow every, you know, step of the way. There's lots
2: of
8: travelling.
2: How many events did he do? Because like I spoke to him the other day and he was helicoptering somewhere and it's like...
8: I think it's adrenaline. And I think that, you know, he's obviously a highly motivated person and some people just can live on adrenaline and motivation. I know for me, and I'm a bad flyer, I couldn't do that.
2: Yeah.
8: I wouldn't want to be. I've never been in a helicopter and I don't want to go.
2: I'm always amazed, you know, following his sort of, you know, plane crash years and years ago.
8: Good point.
2: Getting back into sort of light aircraft is quite a...
8: I think that's the thing he did just after the crash, right, was to go back on a plane. You know what they say, if you fall off a horse, the first thing you've got to do is to go back on the horse. And good on him. I'm a bad flyer. I hate it.
2: We've got a bit of breaking news, which is Catherine West. She's a Labour MP. Mm-hmm. And she says, what I want the Cabinet to do is close themselves into a room today and come up with somebody who they can all get behind, which would mean we wouldn't have to have a leadership election. Now, my understanding is Catherine West is the person who's threatening. She says she's got the backing of about 20 MPs already, thinks she can get over the threshold of 80-odd something, which would then trigger a leadership competition. So she's threatening. I don't know who she is. Ever heard of Catherine West? No, me neither. But she's threatening, essentially, to try and bring down Sir Keir Starmer. What do you feel about this? Because we've gone through the Conservative Party, changing leaders all the time. We've had Starmer for 2 years, and look, I don't think you're about to, you know, say he's the best Prime Minister we've ever had. Please don't go. But I don't know, what do you make of it? There's this sort of constant changing of leaders when things go wrong.
8: So I think that the Conservative succession of leaders was, to be brutally honest, boring. And it didn't solve the problem.
2: No.
8: It didn't solve the problem. It was a good escape. Look, we have a problem. This is the solution. And it was never the solution, was it?
2: Mm.
8: Actually, some people argue it went, you know, worse and worse. So I understand the point that maybe that is not the solution. Now, when he says, I don't want to plunge the country into chaos, I'm like, well, what has he been doing for the last 18 months? That's a bit, you know, and it was serious. Yeah. It was being serious.
2: Yeah.
8: Also, there's no clear, obvious choice for the Labour Party. There's not, no one remotely exciting, right? Or clever, or... No, but it's true, though.
2: Charismatic, or looks like an obvious, that would make a good leader.
8: Or someone who has a plan. Even this lady, I agree with you, nobody heard about her. I don't know whether she's being brave or silly, but... You know, she's completely delusional. For instance, what she said, I'd like to see, I don't know if you listened to her interview, I did, when she said to the interviewer that we need to promote what Labour's good at, like the, you know, Renters' Rights Act. Women, that's a disaster. This act is a disaster. So I don't think that there's a clear choice here. I don't know, how do you feel about it?
2: Yeah, I mean, look, as a journalist, a leadership election's fun because it's like something to talk about, you know, it's more exciting than, you know, talking about local elections still day three. So, you know, it is one of those things that as journalists love these stories, they love the jeopardy. But I do think it's, I mean, look, everyone hates Macron in France, right? Mm. But you don't have this thing in France, right? People have hated Macron for years, but there's no sort of, oh, he must go down as, step down as president, we must challenge it. I mean, does that go on?
8: Yes,
2: or is it just like
8: it does.
2: We're stuck with him.
8: And if you allow me to make a parallel here, I think that Keir Starmer and Emmanuel Macron are very, very similar in many, many ways.
2: Mm.
8: There's a bit of an age difference, but not much. They're both globalists, and they are not going anywhere. They are not. Macron could have gone. There's so many ways they could have got rid of him, or he could have just resigned. It's happened in the past. But he's on a mission, or he's been put on a mission. Mm. No, I don't want to go to be too conspiratorial here.
2: But when, but
8: it's interesting because when you look at Keir Starmer with a straight face, almost looking like a cyborg, going like, I'm not going anywhere, you know, I'm here for, you know, a 10-year mission. you're thinking, okay, who's doing this? Because he's so convincing, or he sounds, you know, convinced himself that he's here.
2: See, I reckon what he might try and do, like comparing Macron and Starmer, I think what Starmer could potentially try and do is what Macron did when he called the snap election and made a coalition against Rassemblement. And I think that if Starmer's looking at the election results, the local election results, about 60% of the country, I think, had elections in their areas. And you look at, if you sort of did it by percentage point, the left-wing vote, the right-wing vote, the left-wing vote was bigger. You know, it was by a percentage. I think it's something like 42% were on the right. So if I was Starmer, I'd be looking at that saying, I'm going to go and speak to all these parties. You know, they're in a coalition in Wales with Plaid. And I'm going to say, look, if we all club together, I'll give, you know, Zach Polanski, you can be, you know, energy minister, and SNP, you can be this. You know, I'd be going around having those conversations and planning to do something similar. And I also wonder, because the Welsh elections that have just passed have been done under PR, under the De Hont system, you know, the EU Parliament system. And I wonder if he's going to look at that and think, ah, now that is a good way to stay in power. Move to a PR system, get rid of first past the post. Apparently, that's the in train. So when Starmer says, I'm not going anywhere, I think we need to believe him. He's going to play games. He's going to change the way people vote. He's going to extend the vote to 16-year-olds.
8: Yes.
2: He'll make super coalitions, the Anyone But Reform coalition. And that's pretty much what Macron did. And
8: yes. Changing prime ministers and going like, okay, well, this one didn't work, so we're going to put, but again, it didn't work. And I think you're absolutely right. They've got something very much in mind, which is a long-term sort of mandate, mission, etc. And whatever it takes, they will do. So you're probably right here.
2: Have you been following this story of the boat, MV Hondius, with the hantavirus? It's been sort of patrolling the seas, and everyone's like, don't dock here, don't dock here. So apparently the first wave of passengers and crew being taken off the boat, they're dressed in blue scrubs, head caps, but they've been taking photos of each other. Boats carrying people in protective equipment started heading towards land in the last few minutes. So Tenerife have basically said to this boat,
8: so it's the Canary Islands.
2: It is the Canary Islands, yeah.
8: Yeah, because was it Cap Verde that
2: says? Yeah, they said don't... Don't stop.
8: Yes, don't stop. We don't want you. Yeah. Are you worried about it? I'm not really worried about it.
2: I think everyone's sort of hyping it up, aren't they? I mean, look, it sounds like a really horrible thing to get, like 40% fatality rate or something, but...
8: Yeah, again, I think it's just an immediate thing, you know, and, oh, you know, what can we get excited about? Or maybe it's the wrong word. but it doesn't worry me, and I think... Maybe there's other things to talk about.
2: There's a lot of other things to talk about. Now, let's go back to local elections, because apparently in Manchester, again, there have been reports of this so-called family voting. Do you hate the way they do that? This is basically electoral fraud. They give things such nice names. It's like cousin marriage.
8: I know.
2: It's incest.
8: I know. You know, it's like family voting. It's coercion.
2: Yeah. But, I mean, do you get stuff like this in France? Because let's talk about the sort of, when we have, you know, issues of multiculturalism, divided communities, ghettoisation in the United Kingdom, it strikes me that it's actually worse in France.
8: So I don't always praise the French systems, you know, I'm very critical, but actually our voting system is bulletproof.
2: Yeah.
8: So you receive a polling card, it's under your name. When you go to the polling station, you need to show a photo ID name. So if you don't have this, you don't even, you know, go into the actual building. And then your name and your passport are checked again.
2: Right.
8: As you put... your vote through the box. The only exception is you can take a child under the age of 10, I believe.
2: Oh, right.
8: I remember going into a polling station with my mum, and I was like, I said, Mommy, can I see? Which she wouldn't even tell me, which she, you know, she probably didn't trust me.
2: Yeah.
8: That's the only exception. We don't have postal votes.
2: Yeah, we've got to get rid of postal votes, apart from in exceptional circumstances.
8: It's so open to fraud. We do have proxy votes, but again, you have to do so many things in order to organise that for a friend or a family member, right, or so on and so forth. No, family voting, I think, is a disgrace. As a woman, I'm appalled, because let's face it, it's mostly a man taking his wife or his sister or whatever into the polling, you know, booth to just say, making sure that she's voting correctly.
9: Yeah.
8: Now, if I'm not mistaken, this country gave the woman the vote very early compared to other countries. Was it 28? So we're celebrating one century soon, 100 years. To see that actually a man can still tell us how to vote, I just find it absolutely shocking.
9: Do you know what also I find absolutely mad in this country, and I don't know, I think it probably is the same across the Western world, but it was revealed about, I think it's 44% of 18 to 25 year old girls voted Green Party. And you think, do you know what you're doing? You know, this is the party. They think they're being kind and nice. And it's like, this is the party who will have men put on frocks and go into dressing rooms. This is the party who want completely open borders. They want to legalise prostitution. They want to legalise all drugs, including the date rape drug. And you think, oh my goodness, you know, if that's what you want, women, you are basically digging a grave for, you know, you and future females. Because, you know, can you imagine those policies and how that's going to impact on women? And you think, why do they do it? Why is it always women who are the ones saying, you know, be kind to the people coming over on dinghies, don't be a racist? And it's the men saying, these men pose a threat to women.
8: Yeah. So that's a very interesting phenomenon. And I think the tide is turning. We're seeing that in the US.
9: Yeah.
8: So lots and lots of conservative women are now opening up and becoming probably even a bit more opinionated on the topic. And they're going like, do you know what? I'm just going for it. I don't understand. I think someone told me once that it's, at least a woman who told me this, that maybe women vote a bit too much with their heart and their, you know, bit more emotional. And if you I'm not saying it's a bad thing. I think being emotional is a good thing in life, and that's why men and women are so different, because and we complete each other. But sometimes less emotion, more facts,
9: is like pragmatism.
8: And
9: I think a lot of it's about like looking good as well. It's presentation, isn't it? It's, oh, I vote the Green Party, I'm so modern, I'm so progressive, I'm so kind. You know, it's a bit like having a Gucci handbag or something.
8: Yeah, it's wanting to be loved as well. Who wants to be hated?
9: Yeah.
8: Who wants to be hated? In this era of social media and constant judgment, that who wants to be the hated, you know, person?
9: Does it worry you, you know, things like Nigel's safety? Because there's been so much negativity spoken over him for decades now. And out of all of the MPs, out of all the political figures in the United Kingdom, he's the one who sort of gets the death threats. He's the one who's had wet concrete thrown at him. He's the one who's had, you know, been whacked over the head with placards. And then they took away his, you know, state security. And now they're complaining about, oh, well, you know, he got a private donation for security. I mean, that must really worry you that he's protected.
8: Remember, our house was nearly set on fire just a year ago. I'm the one who found out, you know, thing. So I was like, whoa, that really spooked me. And sadly, it's the world we live in. I'm not saying, do you know what is odd? And you must be the same. What is odd is even people like us, we've sort of accepted it. Like, it's fair game. We're the side that take, you know, the abuse. But we can't abuse in, you know, in return.
9: Yeah.
8: And that's crazy. But maybe that's what mass conditioning do to people. Does to people.
9: Yeah, but it is, you know, it's always like the right wing are portrayed as evil and bad. And this is the difficulty. I mean, like, somehow I think the right wing needs to sort of be able to reframe the moral message, because the left wing are so good at saying, because this is the right thing to do. That's what Starmer always says. But open borders, that's being kind. And we really need to sort of be able to persuade women. We need to sort of move the goalposts when it comes to what people think is right and wrong and ethical, and say, no, actually making the case for women's safety and making the case that breaking into a country illegally isn't nice, is dangerous. And I think that's something that we have failed to do. You know, people on the right wing of politics have failed to do for a long time now.
8: It's that, and I think it's education as well. So, for instance, you know, people are protesting against, you know, Israel or against the what's happening in Iran at the moment without actually having seen anything. So it's easy to go like, yeah, I'm pro this, I'm pro that, without actually having seen anything. So it is a bit graphic. I'm going to try to be careful about what I say here, but maybe, do you remember when we were at school and we were shown awful pictures of young kids coming out of concentration camps, looking, you know, so frail and everything. It really shocked me.
9: Yeah.
8: And we were children, right? And our parents didn't debate whether it was appropriate or not. It was a duty from the school to show us the facts, so that we would never do that again. Mm. Remember? And I'm thinking, do parents or schools need to actually show them what Hamas did in the 7th of October, on the 7th of October?
9: Have you seen any of the footage?
8: I've seen some of it. I'm not going to lie. I can't possibly go through it.
9: Yeah.
8: Otherwise, I'd be PTSD for the rest of my life. I mean it.
9: I saw it when I was in Israel. I went to the IDF headquarters and saw the complete unedited footage. And it's...
8: Yeah. Because they are the one...
9: Ghoulish.
8: ...who compiled nearly... I've got, you know, it's give me goosebumps and not in the right way. They are the one who compiled nearly an hour, I think, of footage from basically hostages because they had body cams and stuff like that. And I think that if any kid were showed this, I think they would change their tune. I really do.
9: That's what I think. I don't understand why. Look, you can't sort of go sticking that footage up on the 6 o'clock news because some of the things were ghoulish. And a lot of this stuff was filmed by Hamas themselves and put up on social media. And it staggers me that, you know, despite the visual evidence of what went on October the 7th, still people sort of gloss over it. People go about with, you know, little paragliders on their, you know, on their banners and things like that and think that Hamas are freedom fighters. And I just think, when is the modern age? This stuff was filmed. We've got evidence of what happened. How, despite all of that?
8: Well, because the mainstream media and, again, the education system are not willing to do their part of, you know, to take their part of responsibility, which is informing us.
9: Yeah.
8: Yeah?
9: It is a shock. Let's take a short break. And then we come back. Let's talk about some sort of more light-hearted stories, perhaps. I'm going to find out what Law likes to drink at an airport. What do you like to drink at an airport? We're going to be back right after this.
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10: At Aldi, we think low prices are for everyone. And boy, do we mean everyone. You, your nan, your cockapoo, your ex-situationship, Barbara from next door, traffic wardens, Piers Morgan, even that annoying guy James from finance. Yep, low prices should be enjoyed by all, not just those with a membership, what's it? So Aldi don't do one. 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Aldi, which cheapest supermarket, even without a loyalty thingy?
11: 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So what have we got here, Charlie?
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11: the pan is king of noodling.
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13: Big closure continues. The M5 South in Somerset. Bridgewater South to Taunton. Junction 24 to 25 because of an earlier serious accident. Delays in Bristol until at least 2 or 3 o'clock this afternoon. There's road closures for the Great Bristol Run. There's also road shut all day in Leeds for the Leeds Marathon. In West Yorkshire, the westbound M62 coming down from the Pennines. Rushworth Moor to Mill Row. Junction 22 to 21. There's repair work blocking two lanes. And delays on the westbound M65 near Blackburn. And accidents junctions 4 to 3. I'm Simon James.
3: No nonsense reaction to the day's biggest talking points across the UK, the home of common sense. This is Talk.
9: Do you know what? Sometimes you look at the news and you think, is it April Fool's Day? Poisson rouge, right, in France. Yes. This story is one of those things you just think, what on earth is going on? So apparently, up in Scotland, in Holyrood, there's a Tamil immigrant who comes from Tamil Nadu in the south of India. I used to live there. He no longer has a visa to stay in the UK. And he's just been elected as an MSP. Like, he's now going to have a tax-funded MSP salary is £77,711. But of course, he's a trans Green Party candidate. And apparently the SNP government introduced legislation last year, changing the fact that foreigners could only stand for election if they had indefinite leave to remain in the UK. Here's this guy, he hasn't even got a visa to stay in the UK, and he's now elected to one of our parliaments. It's a madness.
8: I don't know what to say, Alex. Is this real?
9: I think law for Prime Minister is what you should be saying.
8: Is this real? Are we actually discussing? Are we having this conversation right now?
9: Yeah, this guy is not even necessarily allowed to stay in the UK, but he's now elected to Parliament.
8: Right, so what are they going to do with him?
9: I don't know. Lord knows. Apparently he's got a PhD. He's a bright young man.
8: I'm sure he is.
9: Is a PhD
8: man
9: in,
8: or woman then?
9: Well, I don't know, actually.
8: Yeah, what exactly? It doesn't say, right?
9: They. I don't know. I can't keep up the
8: same.
9: Do you have the pronouns thing in France? Because you've got gendered language. I've often thought how that would work, you know.
8: Oh, that would be weird. No, I think that...
9: Leave that earpiece. I knew that was going to do it. Yeah, earpiece is a nightmare.
8: I don't need it. I think that the wokery, I don't know what you call it, is very much a English-speaking Western problem.
9: Yeah.
8: So it hasn't really happened yet in France. And you know what? It's weird because when I go back to France, you know, from time to time, I feel a bit freer.
9: Right.
8: It's bizarre. It's really bizarre. It's just a France channel. And it's France.
9: Woke. Yeah.
8: You know? Huh. I think it's very much an English speaking. I think, America, Australia, the United Kingdom. But we have a certain amount of, wokery.
9: Have some wokery, but not our level of wokery. Now, is it
8: that
9: woke?
8: Wouldn't happen.
9: Is
8: that
9: it woke?
8: Happen.
9: The Ryanair chief, Michael O'Leary, has called for a ban on airport pubs serving alcohol before early morning flights. Tim Martin, I'm sure you know Sir Tim.
8: Yes.
9: Boss of Wetherspoons, has said that he's, this is ridiculous. It's a liberty to be able to have a pint at the airport. Are you a flight, at the airport can have a...
8: Yeah, well, Larry is hilarious, really, on that one. Because that's what people do. We feel less guilty having a drink at the airport before a flight that we would do at home.
9: Yeah.
8: Clearly, I would never have a drink. I wouldn't even consider it before, noon at home, let alone 6 a.m. or whatever. But... if you are, well, first of all, I think we're talking about people going on hen do's and hen parties and, stag do's. Mm. So there's a bit of celebratory, mood that calls for a drink. Or you can be like me, a nervous flyer.
9: Right.
8: And that's literally, it's either that or you cry your way through.
9: Oh.
8: Yeah, I know. Oh. Or you take things that are not good for you and just completely, knock you out. So I think it's madness.
9: What's your airport drink of choice?
8: I've got several, but...
9: you can tell you're nice and have a half.
8: I tell you what, maybe it's to give me a good conscience, I like a Bloody Mary.
9: That is such an airport thing. Do you ever have a Bloody Mary anywhere else in life?
8: No, never.
9: But airports?
8: Never.
9: It's so true.
8: And if you're, if you're lucky enough and they give you the celery stick, you feel so special.
9: Breakfast as well.
8: It's breakfast. It's food. Yeah. It's good for you, tomato juice and vodka.
9: I'll tell you what, it is daylight robbery getting breakfast at an airport. It's mental. You go in there and you're like, I'm really hungry because I got up at sort of 3 o'clock in the morning to come here and I've got 3 hours before my blimmin' flight takes off and I got through much quicker than I thought. Right, I'm going to sit down and have some food. And you order eggs on toast and it's £500.
8: Yeah, I would never dream of having breakfast in an airport.
9: Really?
8: No.
9: But the booze, definitely.
8: But
9: keep
8: a drink,
9: the booze.
8: Yes.
9: I don't blame you. I think it's sort of part of UK religion. Do the French do that? Because I always think the British are big boozers. And even though the French have all the best wine in the world, they're just not.
8: No.
9: Not like us.
8: I think my family would be appalled
9: really?
8: If they saw me with a drink before noon. So let's keep that.
9: Let's keep it. It's important important British tradition, I would say.
8: It is.
9: Indeed, it's. Wow, loads of messages coming in. Let's get through some of these. Oh, someone's just said the wokery is rife in Germany too.
8: Really?
9: Yeah, maybe it's sort of like an Anglo-Saxon thing then, wokery.
8: Yeah.
9: The sort of Gallic common sense.
8: And the Gallic just got like,
9: but I'm just going to put that one over there because that's yours.
8: Oh, thank you.
9: No, there's
8: thank
9: a big sign saying, don't have drinks that can spill in the studio. Oh, never mind. Mervyn Wiltshire says...
8: It's coffee, by the way.
9: Very French black coffee. Morning, Alex. What a wonderful guest you have on today, says Merv in Wiltshire.
8: Oh, thank you.
9: That's really kind of you to say. And Laura, she's an impressive lady, destined to become a great powerhouse behind the scenes in number 10. Roll on the next election. Do you ever think about that? Because, you know, Nigel said, front page of the Express, he said, you know, the best is yet to come. We are going to get into number 10 dynasty. And it certainly looks that way. And, well, that would be you in there, potentially. Do you think about that and how that's going to impact on life?
8: No, I think it's best not really to think about it, otherwise you don't do it, because obviously they've been vile during this, you know, 9 weeks campaign, to reformers, to Nigel, to, you know, people close to us, to me to some extent.
9: Do you ever get sort of people being abusive to you?
8: No, because they don't recognise me. They might.
9: They might
8: after this morning.
9: We've ruined that one.
8: I'm organised, I've got a hat and, you know... But it's Nigel's right. It's, you know, well, I don't know what he said. Remind me what he said, but it's not going to be, yeah, the best is to come.
9: Yeah.
8: Yes, the best is to come, that's for sure, especially after, you know, those amazing results. But the worst is to come as well, you know, in terms of security, in terms of threats, in terms of abuse, of...
9: I think as well, you know, when you look at what's gone on in America with ICE and just trying to sort of deport people and the crazy protests and, you know, the rabid leftists and, you know, thinking this is, we got to stop this. You know, if we get a right-wing government, if it is Nigel as Prime Minister, and he tries to start enacting these policies, the pushback's going to be crazy.
8: Yeah.
9: It's going to be, yeah, you'll be blamed for everything. It's going to be brutal.
8: And do you know what is astonishing? I always find it's always a minority, but the voice that these minorities get, you know, the coverage they've got from, you know, mainstream media. And it's just, I don't know. I believe that actually a majority of people would go like, well, do you know what? That's the way it is. And let's give it a go. Let's try.
9: Mm. But that's the thing, the sort of mad leftists, the activists, they just, they drown everybody else out. But yeah, I mean, I'm thinking, have you actually given it any thought? Like, would you live in number 10 Downing Street? Would you stay, you know, in the family home?
8: I don't really know. Is that an option?
9: Well, sure it is. If you wanted to live in number 10.
8: Okay. Well, you know, I don't know.
9: Get some gold wallpaper a la Carrie Johnson.
8: A la Carrie Johnson.
9: Yeah. The rumoured gold wallpaper. Have you ever been in 10 Downing Street?
8: Never.
9: No, me neither. I think it's sort of quite big and labyrinthine and, you know, all the sort of accommodations upstairs. But I imagine you'd probably want to stay out in the
8: I hear there's lots of mice.
9: Really?
8: Yeah.
9: Yeah, probably.
8: So with the antivirus thing, it's not looking good, is it?
9: Excellent. That's not what one wants. Yeah. Dave from London says, great show, Alex. Who would I replace Starmer with? Well, I don't know who you'd replace Starmer with, Dave. I don't know who you are, Dave. Nigel Farage, maybe. That might be your first choice. Someone's messaged, I'm so gutted, Alex. I live in Glasgow and study and work. I'm leaving as soon as I can. I'm screwed. My country is a joke. Is this happening in France? Like young people leaving the country to the same extent? It is in France as well.
8: It's not a new thing. It's really not a new thing, actually.
9: Yeah.
8: We've seen that hemorrhage of brains leaving the country a long, long time ago.
9: Really? Yeah. What's the motivating factor? Is it sort of cost of living, job opportunities?
8: I really think the euro really had a bad impact on French, you know, on the French economy. Mm. And the prospect for young people really decreased then. And they just thought, well, you know, I know a few people that went, you know, clever people, researchers and stuff, engineers that just went to Canada or America or...
9: Right.
8: Yeah. Yeah.
9: Wow. So it's not just a UK phenomenon. It is sad.
8: It's super sad.
9: It's sad. Right, we're going to take a short break, but don't go anywhere because there's so much more for Laura and I to discuss, including the French and boats crossing the Channel. I'm looking forward to your take on that one. We're back after this.
14: 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This is Talk.
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9: Hello, welcome back. Now, let us talk about a couple of stories here. The first one is the blimmin' boats crossing the channel. I mean, look, you were there when Jordan Bardella came over to meet Nigel. He put a beautiful message on social media.
8: Yes,
9: yesterday.
8: Congratulations. Yeah. Very nice.
9: Yeah. And I feel like he really looks up to Nigel. And when he said in the meeting, okay, if you turn boats back, we'll take them.
8: Yeah.
9: Do you think he's sincere?
8: Yeah. And I think that more was achieved within an hour lunch time period than decades between our two countries.
9: I mean, that's staggering, isn't it?
8: Yeah. It just, it felt like, okay, will you take all the migrants back? Yes, we will. And then in exchange, can we discuss maybe energy? Would you buy, you know?
9: Yeah.
8: So there was already negotiations between the two men. And I just thought it was
9: what
8: very
9: his
8: encouraging.
9: What are chances? Oh, Bardella, well, young Bardella. Is he going to, I mean, if you look at the polling, and they've done sort of, you know, modelling for, you know, the runoffs and him facing this person, him facing that person, and he seems to beat everybody. Is he going to be the candidate? Is Marine Le Pen out of the game now?
8: I think that, obviously, I am not involved with their party, so I don't know. My take is, he's so popular compared to her that even if she was allowed to stand, she might herself decide not to stand.
9: Yeah.
8: She would make an excellent prime minister. Yeah. She doesn't have, you know, and he could appoint her as his prime minister. And I think that combo would work very well. I think she really likes him. I think she really wants him to succeed.
9: Yeah.
8: And I think she's come to the conclusion. You know, after how many decades has she been in politics? Like forever. Her dad has been in French politics forever.
9: Mm.
8: So it's very much part of her. And maybe, you know, come an age where you go like, oh, can I be bothered? Or do I have, you know, you become wiser. You go like, oh, does this person has a
9: but
8: better...
9: But do you reckon he's going to... It's next year, isn't it, the French presidential elections? Do you think he's going to do it? Do you think he's going to get there?
8: I think he's got... Look, I've met him. I recognise, you know, the future leader in him.
9: Yeah.
8: So I don't call it what you want, whether it's gut feeling.
9: He's astonishingly young. I don't know if it'll make him one of the youngest ever.
8: It will, obviously.
9: Wow.
8: How old is he? 31?
9: Something like that, yeah.
8: He's extremely young, but he's extremely motivated. And I understand that he reads. He's a workaholic.
9: Mm.
8: He works a lot.
9: See, I thought we had a plan that I was going to become the future French first lady.
8: I know. He's good looking.
9: I think so.
8: He's good looking. Mm-hmm. I will give him that.
9: Imagine it, the G7 summit. Mm. You there with Nigel, me there with Jordan. It'd be great.
8: Yeah. Oh my goodness.
9: That's the utopia.
8: Way to go.
9: Right. We are going to have a little pause of our conversation because we're going to start getting serious. We are joined now by James Cleverley, Shadow Housing Secretary. Good morning to you, James. How are you doing this Sunday?
21: It's cold. It's a bit cold and breezy, but There are little pockets of blue skies, a bit like a metaphor for the election results.
9: Right, exactly.
21: Not quite as sunny as we would like, but with pockets of good news.
9: Right, I mean, when you... Kemi made a sort of rabble-rousing speech yesterday saying, we're back, this is... I mean, the way she spoke, it was almost as if you guys had won the elections. And yet the results are far from it. Where is she seeing the sort of green shoots of hope? Why is she so confident that you're going to be able to recover from what, from the outside, looks like a pretty brutal blow?
21: Well, look, this was always going to be a tough set of elections. The previous time these particular elections were run was in 2022. That was the COVID vaccine bounce. We had a good year. These are always going to be tough. And like in my own backyard in Essex, we had really disappointing results. But what we have shown is that where we have a really clear message and we get that message to the electorate, we can win back seats. We did so in Harlow in Essex, for example, Fareham, down into Ella Braverman's patch, in South East London, in North West London, in Peterborough, in Central London. So the reason I was saying that there were some disappointing results is because that is the case. But we've also seen, particularly where people look at whether it's the Green Party or Reform as an alternative offer, and they don't like what they're seeing, they turn to the Conservatives to actually get good quality local government. And I think that is the route that Kemi is going to pursue back into government.
9: Let's talk about the clear message from the Conservative Party, because from where I'm standing, the sort of things that Kemi Badenoch has been saying, she's actually come to the conclusion, yes, we should leave the ECHR. Yes, we've got to really cut down on immigration. Yes, we need to bin net zero. And I'm thinking, well, there's not a cigarette paper between what the Conservatives say they want to do and what Reform say they want to do. And I suppose the difference for voters is the voters thinking, well, if the Conservative Party wanted to do this, why didn't you do it for the past 15 years? How are you going to be able to sell yourself as a uniquely different offer from Reform when, to a lot of people, they might be saying, well, look, Nigel Farage is the real deal. He's been saying these things for a long time. Why has it taken the Conservatives so long to get with the programme? So how do you sort of make yourself uniquely different to Reform's offer?
21: Yeah. I think a lot of it's down to credibility. I mean, frankly, Nigel Farage is all over the place on a number of the really big issues. So we still don't really know where he stands on welfare reform. Is he in favour of upping the welfare bill or reducing the welfare bill? They're all over the place on that. All over the place on defence. Is it Ukraine's fault that they were invaded by Russia, or do we need more defence? We don't know because we don't have a defence spokesperson. We don't know where he stands on the economy. Is he about, is reform about nationalising industry or privatising industry? All these things are up in the air. So you say there's no difference between us. There's a massive difference between us because Kemi has made it absolutely clear that we have got to get the economy back up and running, which means we do need a lower tax, higher growth economy. Reform nowhere to be seen on those issues.
9: Well, you say that, but when
21: borders.
9: Nigel Farage announced Robert Jenrick as a shadow chancellor, he made a big speech laying out what the party's position was on economics. Look, I understand that there isn't, as far as I can tell, a defence spokesman for reform. There's no foreign affairs spokesman. One has to assume that those things will be in train, but they have spoken about things such as welfare. And to give credit...
21: So Alex, hang on a sec. Hang on a second. Robert Jenrick didn't even vote with the rest of reform when it came to changes to the welfare bill. So they're split within the party on this. And the fact of the matter is where they have taken control, Kent County Council, an absolute basket case now, Worcestershire Council, increased council tax by 9%. We're already seeing infighting, councillors resigning that only got elected on Thursday on the reform ticket. They really are all over the place. And that matters. That matters because winning elections is not the end of the process, it's the start of the process. And we've seen with Labour what happens when parties get into office without a credible plan. The country suffers. Kemi is the only party leader with a credible plan to actually deliver on this stuff, rather than what we're seeing with the Greens, with Reform, with Lib Dems, who are very good about talking about stuff but can't actually get anything actually done. That's the difference.
9: It's a problem that the Conservative Party now face as well, that Kemi Badenoch has made an impression as leader of the opposition, particularly in PMQs. You're a well-known face. But after that, it starts getting a little bit difficult to be able to pick people out. You know, you've lost a lot of your big names and you've lost a lot of them to reform.
21: Well, I tell you something, the ones who've gone to reform, very happy to get rid of them. And actually, I mean, you say that about the Conservative Party. I mean, other than Nigel, who's in Reform? I mean, he casts a big shadow. Suella Braverman, very, very vocal when she was Conservative. Hardly heard anything from her recently. Rob Jenrick, again, couldn't get him off the airwaves when he was a Conservative on the verge of leaving. We hardly see anything from now. Zia Youssef's been put in a box. Richard Tice has been told to shut up. The fact of the matter is, this is a one-man band. You know it. You probably know it better than most. I know it. But more importantly, the British people are increasingly coming to understand that. Because Nigel's not running Kent. He's not running Worcestershire. He's not running Leicestershire or Lincolnshire. The people who are running those places are doing an appalling job. And if the country is going to be turned around, and it desperately needs to be turned around, it needs a government with a plan, not just a government with a spokesperson at its head.
9: Let's talk about some potential plans that a Conservative government of the future might put forward. And let's talk about some sort of particularly sensitive cultural issues, because these are always the thorniest and the most difficult, but I think they are sort of the most defining things now that people are concerned about. What would be the Conservatives' approach to it? But there's a big story today on things like family voting again in Manchester. We're seeing in Scotland there's a guy who doesn't even have a long-term visa in the United Kingdom from Tamil Nadu in India who's just been elected to the Scottish Parliament. We're seeing a rise in sectarianism. We're seeing the pro-Gaza vote. We're seeing the emergence of extreme anti-Semitism. What would be the Conservatives' plan to tackle those issues?
21: Alex, this is an incredibly important point. And the Kemi's principles, the long-standing Conservative principles, is everyone plays by the same rules. We don't do differential treatment. It is illegal for family voting, and therefore that law should be applied evenly. I made the point with regards recently, for example, to travellers building on sites without planning permission. It's something that happened in my constituency. Our position on this is clear. Everybody plays by the same rules. But more importantly, we will make sure that the people whose job it is to enforce those rules evenly, dispassionately, and consistently. And that is the difference. This sectarian stuff, the Greens flirting with Islamists to try and harvest the so-called Muslim vote, completely inappropriate. We've seen where that leads. The Conservative Party will be a party for everyone that plays by the rules, and we will come down hard on anyone that doesn't.
9: James, thank you ever so much. I'm pleased that the alarm going off behind you is finished. Poor us, eh? And poor listeners. That was an unpleasant thing. Anyway, thank you so much for giving up part of your morning to join us today. That was James Cleverly. We were talking there, Law, about, you know, I was saying to the Conservatives, because this is what they've always said about Reform, isn't it? Oh, it's a one-man band. It's a one-man band. James seems to think that Zia's in a box and Tice isn't allowed on the airwaves and Jenrick doesn't say anything anymore. Well, I'm pretty sure I just saw Tice on the airwaves and Zia yesterday doing all the rounds, but there you go. But it's now a plague for the Conservative Party, because we all, most people will know who James Cleverly is. We all know Kemi Badenoch. After that, you think, who's left?
0: Well, all the best ones just, you know, came to Reform. So, you know, nobody, Suella Braverman is a big name. Robert Jenrick is a big name. So, you know,
9: Do you think in any way, shape or form that this is sort of partially backfired, that people are sort of looking at Reform going, well, you're just a Conservative Party? Because there have been accusations now that Reform is controlled opposition, that is now part of the establishment because it's let so many Conservatives in.
0: Yeah, I think that they were quite clear about a deadline. And if you want to come, there was a deadline. So some, as I said, some of the best ones from the Conservative Party.
9: Wasn't it May the 7th or something was the deadline?
0: I think so. There was something. Yeah. It was early May. So what it does, though, like, look, the people Reform has welcomed are not, you know, non-entities. You know, you can't say Suella Braverman is not a good person with motivation, with convictions and so on and so forth. So what people like her, like Robert Jenrick, brings is experience as well.
8: And that was one of the main criticisms against reform, is that you've got, you know, if you went into power, you've got no one to actually tell you how it works, which I think is important. Mm. You know, it's quite a valid point. So no, we've got that. So whatever reform does, you know, it's never good enough, or it's, you know,
9: yeah. That's politics. That's politics. Right, let's take another short break. Time flies when you're having fun, doesn't it?
8: Yes.
9: But don't go anywhere, because we're back just after this.
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1: 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Travel trouble.
2: It's backing up on the westbound M62, coming out of West Yorkshire, down for the Pennines, Rushworth Moor to Mill Road, junction 22 to 21. They're doing emergency repair work. There's holdups in Leeds, road closures for today's Leeds Marathon. There's been an accident also on the westbound M65 in Lancashire, from Darwin to Blackburn, junctions 4 to 3. Delays as well in Bristol, road closures for the Great Bristol Run, and the M5 South in Somerset still blocked from investigation work after nearly a serious accident. Bridgewater South to Taunton, junction 24 to 25. I'm Simon James.
1: See it, hear it, talk it. Your National Disputation Verification Station. The home of common sense. 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
3: Lots of you messaging in about James Cleverly already. Alex Cleverly will be lucky to win his seat in the next election, says David in Swindon. Who is this delusional Conservative? James Cleverly just pushed me further away from the Conservatives. Cleverly by name, but not by nature, it seems, says Rob. And Robert in Chipping Barnet says, Alex, listening to that Tory, they really are still in denial. Reform, a one-man band. I doubt the Tories will have 50 MPs after the next election. Sousa said, hi, Lord, good to see you. Cleverly talking about failing reform councils. Where has he been? Most councils have been bordering on bankruptcy for years, and one of the many reasons is the cutting of budgets from Westminster under the Tories. Half a dozen councils are bankrupt. The rest have massive deficits. Reform is inheriting many problems. It's going to be hard. 9 million on welfare and not paying any council taxes, also an issue. Anyone on more than minimum wage benefits must pay their share. But she's talking there about the councils. I find it quite interesting that, you know, I said, what would the Conservative Party do? And he says, well, you know, in my own constituency, travels have come on illegally, tarmacked over this place, and da, da, da. And I'm like, well, you're the MP, mate. Like, you know, why haven't you done something? Like, what's going on here? But he was basically, though, accusing Reform of making a dog's dinner so far of the councils that they are running. Is there a bit of a learning curve? Has it been a bit of a bumpy start, do you think?
4: Well, I think a lot of people would have been new to the job, so we need to give them, you know, a bit of credit. I think that what we see with reformers is that they want to cut the waste, they want to cut the spending, and where, for instance, Mr. Cleverly is from Essex County Council, the waste has been absolutely incredible. Spendings, like, were completely unnecessary, like employing DI officers, you know, costing millions, taxi fares to send, you know, kids to schools. So he's in no position to lecture us and to lecture, you know, reform on, you know, how to be successful running councils. I think one thing you see with councillors, reform councillors, is that they're very determined. And of course, it's never going to be an easy ride. And, you know, there will be little friction sometimes, but I think we need to wait and give them the benefit of the doubt.
3: I want to get your take on Rupert Lowe and Restore Britain. Mm-hmm. Because he's, you know, he left the party under what looked like very difficult circumstances. Now, like, I don't know what went on behind closed doors, but certainly what we saw in the public wasn't pretty. I don't think it was handled brilliantly well. But since then, he's made waves. He's, you know, managed to get a fair amount of support. People say, well, you know, no one out there really knows him. They are just, and only people on X know who he is. But I think he stood 10 councillors in Great Yarmouth, and all of them were successful. Do you think he poses a threat? Is he a worry? What do you make of him leaving and setting up his own entity?
4: I think it's just it was a revenge thing. I think there's a lot of ego there. And probably the ego thing was a problem in the first place, and that's probably why, you know, it clashed and he had to leave. He's very popular on the internet. He's very popular on X. It's not easy to establish a party. It's not easy because you need to dedicate time, and it's a 7-day-a-week job, you know. You need to get up early, raise money, try to find talents. I can't see him do that, really, because, I mean, do you know anyone of significance that has rallied?

0: his calls. Have you seen?
1: I mean, it's interesting because, you know, we've known each other a long time. Because obviously, in a previous incarnation of my life, I was once Nigel's aide.
0: Yes.
1: And so, you know, those were the UKIP days. And so I've seen what it's like, how long it takes to build a brand, build a political party, to be able to field what, you know, Reform stood, I don't know how many candidates in the elections, but you know they got about 1,400 or 1,500 elected compared to 10, you know, so he might have been successful. But you know, when people look at that clash of personalities, people say about Nigel, well, this is the problem, he falls out with everybody. Do you think that is a fair accusation?
0: So who falls out with who? So Nigel falls out or with everybody, or is it Rupert Lowe who falls out with everybody? Because it seems to be that Nigel is actually very good with gathering talents. I mean, look at, you know, Zia is always, Zia Yusuf is always on, you know, interviewed on TV and is very competent with, we've got Richard Tice. There's no clash of, you know, personalities and egos in Reform. I think that's what Rupert Lowe wanted to see. Probably because he's got, you know, a bit of an ego. And he's, I think he's used Reform, you know, to get a profile. And he got his profile. And now he thinks he can, you know, achieve something. But honestly, I think he's going to face lots and lots of, you know, hardship running a party. It's not easy. It's not easy.
1: Do you think sometimes the characterisations of Nigel, I mean, do you find them hurtful when people suggest he's racist or suggest he's sexist or suggest that he falls out with everybody, when people suggest he's sort of thin-skinned or narcissistic or, you know, that must be incredibly hurtful and frustrating hearing that about your partner.
0: It's not anymore. It's not anymore. But I
1: said, we'll throw the dogs back.
0: No, but that is an interesting point, and that's why I was so adamant that he did the I'm a celebrity, get me out of it, because I thought that people would get the opportunity to see what he's like in real life, which is he's extremely patient, extremely tolerant. He's a team player, you know, who did the, you know, cleaned the dishes and looked after the fire, and, you know, he did. And that's who he is. He's actually a very kind person.
1: What is it about his character that you wish people understood more? If you were able to, you know the man back at home, if you could just say, like, you know, this is what he's really like, this is what you need to understand about him, what is it about him that you think that people don't understand that you'd like them to?
0: He loves people. Like any type of people, and he's genuinely a nice man, a very, very, very nice man, and I wish people saw that, because he's super generous, he's super, open-minded, and he's, I hated this expression, but I will say it, he's emotionally intelligent.
1: Yeah.
0: Which I think is important when you want to, you know, lead.
1: People have been sending messages saying, great to have Scene Law on your show, especially for a substantial amount of time as well. This must be a first. I don't recall any other party leaders or prime minister's partners being on interviews ever. Brilliant show, says Steve. You've gone down well, though. Mm. Can I just say what an elegant, intelligent and grounded Miss Ferrari is.
0: Stop.
1: She'd make me proud to be our first lady. There you go. Law has a good point about Cleverly and his background in local authorities. I think with Reform in charge of local authorities for all the reasons mentioned. However, my hope is that Reform will uncover the waste, vanity projects and deals that go on, forcing a change in how councils are run forever. So, how have you found your little time in the studio? Do you want to come back? Do you want to do it again? Is this going to be the first of many?
0: Or surprisingly.
1: Just for me?
0: No, I've actually quite enjoyed it, because it's like having a conversation, you know, with you around coffee, and coffee's good, by the way. I like it.
1: Yeah. I should have got on the Bloody Marys, right?
0: No, please, no. Don't give me that reputation. I just want to, you know, it was just at airport. I'm not a morning drinker.
1: Well, there you go. But like Nigel, you don't say no to
0: a
1: swift one when the sun's over the yard arm somewhere.
0: Well, if it's with good company, I don't drink on my own.
1: Who does the cooking at home, by the way?
0: I do. Yeah. He does the fishing, so he catches, you know, the fish, and I do the cooking.
1: By the way, I've had some of Law's ceviche from Nigel's fresh caught sea bass.
0: Have?
1: Yeah, do you remember last time we saw each other? You made amazing sea bass ceviche.
0: I love a ceviche.
1: Yeah. Beautiful stuff. Mm. Right. Anyway, there you go. Thank you so much for coming in and joining us today, Laura. Like I said, it is a first. There she is. That is the other half of Nigel Farage. And you never know, if he goes into 10 Downing Street, we may be seeing a lot more of her. So I'm really delighted that she chose this programme to come and say hi to you all so you can get to know her. Right, we're going to be taking a short break. Keep your messages coming in. If you want to call, it's 03444991000 or more network rate. Same on WhatsApp, 87222 on text. Right, talk before you message. I am back just after this.
2: Talk. News. Update. On the hour. Headlines.
3: From the Sky News Centre at 11. A former government minister says she'll formally start a bid to oust Sir Keir Starmer tomorrow. Catherine West says she'll start gathering names of fellow MPs to want him to stand down after this week's election drubbing. She's urged the cabinet to pick someone to take over today. Our political correspondent Alex Rogers says this looks a major problem for the Prime Minister.
4: Even those who maybe don't approve of the manner in which she's done this still maybe don't want Keir Starmer to stay in post. One minister I was speaking to suggested they could be minded to support Catherine West because swathes of the party want Keir gone.
3: The first group of passengers have left a virus-hit cruise ship after it arrived in Tenerife. All those on board have been tested for hantavirus, with special charter flights waiting to return them home. Jewish people in Britain are being told this country belongs to you as much as any of us, in an open letter signed by faith, business and community groups. Its publication comes after a number of attacks, including the Golders Green stabbings. A £20,000 reward's being offered for information about a car bomb attack at a police station near Belfast. A hijacked vehicle exploded in Dunmurry 2 weeks ago. Celtic manager Martin O'Neill says the fear of losing their Scottish Premiership title is driving his players on. They host Old Firm rivals Rangers at lunchtime and begin the game 4 points adrift of leaders Hearts.
5: It's not the position that the football club has found itself in recent years. So it's a big, big change. Not something that a number of these players have been used to. It's all right, you have to get used to it. You've been chasing, you have to keep chasing.
3: Premier League leaders Arsenal hope to move 5 points clear of Manchester City when they go to struggling West Ham later. And Adolescence leads the nominations ahead of the TV BAFTAs later. The hit series is in the running for 11 awards. That's the latest. I'm Faye De Silva.
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1: Hello, welcome back to the show. I hope you've enjoyed the first hour. A bit of an exclusive. Bless you, Benedict. So Benedict Spencer's in the studio bringing hantavirus with him or something. Have you just disembarked from MV Hondius?
9: What an entrance that was. Death. Yeah. What kind? Instant.
1: flown in, direct from Tenerife.
9: Yeah.
1: But we just had Law Ferrari, who is Nigel's partner, on for the first hour. And I think very much a sort of big reveal, if you will. Did you get to see any of it?
9: Well, no, because I was on my way here, and because this is London, it's okay. Not like there's signal in the tube. Well, it's not like there's tube trains half the time.
1: That's true. That is true.
9: What did LaFerrari say?
1: Well, no, we just got to know her. I asked her about, everything, really. Politics, okay. Nigel,
9: what France. Did you say?
1: Well, lots of things. Summarise a whole hour.
9: You should be able to summarise. You should be able to. Okay, give me like the three bullet points of law.
1: She's very good on knowing about council waste. She had quite sort of stringent things to say about Rupert Lowe.
9: So she did. On the subject of council waste, therefore, she didn't vote along the lines of geopolitical events halfway across the world for her council.
1: That's
9: revolutionary. I've never heard of such a thing.
1: Well, Gaza on the ballot box in like a local ward in Birmingham.
9: Exactly.
1: Let's talk about these local elections.
9: Oh, must we?
1: I know. I slightly feel the same way, having been in the studio Friday, Saturday, Sunday. I've already done 6 hours of talking about the local elections. But there's always more things to excavate, I think, conversationally. But we haven't really spoken about it much.
9: It's because we like each other too much to subject to each other to it off air.
1: But what do you make of it? You know, if this was going to be a snapshot to the future, I think one of the biggest difficulties the country's going to face is the whole country going to become like Birmingham Council? You know, we looked at the projections. If this had been a general election, Reform would be the single biggest party by a margin, but not particularly close to getting an outright majority.
9: I mean, I'm not surprised by that. I think what a lot of people have to remember is, and this is always why I try to caution people when they talk about Reform, and people get caught up in Reform because it represents something to them, and you just always have to sort of temper people and go, yeah, we're not quite there yet. It's only been around for a relatively short amount of time. The amount of progress that it's made in that short amount of time is remarkable, even taking into account the sort of the record unpopularity of the major parties. But it's not the case that it's going to just sweep the board and waltz into power. And that's for two reasons, if nothing else. One, because it doesn't have that sort of legacy, that institutional loyalty from lots of people, there isn't, I think, a cohort of people that it can necessarily rely on. I think its support, I don't want to say that its support is thinner than the other parties, but for a very long time, Labour and the Tories relied on people who were going to vote for them come what may.
1: Well, because it's a binary choice, essentially.
9: Yeah, well, I wouldn't even say it was because it was a binary choice. You'd have, at local level, the Greens and the Lib Dems do quite well, do very well very often at a local level, and then when it came to the Nationals, people would be like, nah, not doing that again, I'm going to vote for the major two parties, even though we have, with the coalition government, the option of voting for a third party certainly was there. That doesn't yet exist for Reform. It has to earn that. That's going to take time. That's fine. But it simply means that they can't rest on their laurels there. And so, you know, we've got to bear that in mind, and the fact that it will take time, A, for Reform to continue to chip away at that kind of institutional support, but also, B, I think for it to get to a position where the alternative is not a left-wing coalition, a loose left-wing coalition, because people vote tactically. And this comes hand in hand, ironically, with its rise. The more it does well, the more it chips away at that traditional support, and the more people sort of permanently cross over towards it, the more likely that left-leaning people will actually not abandon their party, so to speak, but think purely about tactics, purely about not putting a left-wing government in, not putting Labour in or the Greens, but simply keeping Reform out. Because we all know Nigel Farage is perhaps the biggest conviction politician of his generation. Everybody knows who he is. Everybody knows what he stands for. That gives him huge support in some areas, and it puts, I wouldn't even say a glass ceiling, but a concrete ceiling over him in some other areas. Mm. There are people who will never vote for him, regardless of what he promises, because of some ingrained tribal belief that he is the devil. So that's a problem Reform faces.
1: When Kemi Badenoch said, we're back, look at it, is it great, we're making a big comeback, and I kind of thought, eh? Are we on the same planet? But do you think that the Conservatives can come back from this? Because we had James Cleverly on earlier. What I want to get from the Conservatives is, okay, what is your unique offer? Yeah. What makes you different to Reform on the big issues people care about? Because I think that's going to be their difficulty in some respects. Nigel Farage has first move advantage.
9: Yeah, we spoke to John Redmond on this station a couple of days ago, and we were talking about it was me and Mark Donald, and we were talking about the aftermath, and he was talking up the Conservatives and the possibilities that they had going forward. And I put it to him that the issue that they have right now is actually the same issue that they had when they were in government, and that is that the Tories are seen as a passive party. They're sitting waiting for things to happen. When they were in government, they were sitting waiting for, you know, some Hail Mary shot to save them. And if not that, they were just waiting for defeat. And you had actual backbenchers saying, well, maybe we need a period in opposition. You had that several years out from the election. And now they're sat here basically being passive, waiting for Reform to drop the ball. And listen, it's not the worst strategy given where the Tories are. They've been absolutely decimated. Their brand is in the mud. Reform being the new kid on the block, there's every chance that, like Icarus, they rise too close to the sun and something happens and there's a split. You know, we've already seen within Reform, in its sort of earlier stages, you can have personality clashes. It's an opportunity, a new political party, for people with less of a profile to try and make their name, and that potentially means clashes going forward. I think that this is an issue. Its ideology is not quite set yet, Reform. It's still trying to find its feet. Again, this is partly what makes it so remarkable that it's doing so well. It's not something that absolutely everybody agrees on. But there is every possibility that, as well as it gets into power and it does phenomenally well, that something happens and it splits and it divides, or that it gets into government and it finds that the job is too difficult, or that the forces of the civil service are arrayed against it too harsh. Or, of course, that it never gets into power in the first place and it's in a coalition, or it has to think about forming a coalition with the Conservatives. And, you know, that's a tricky thing for Reform to manage right now, because then you've got the Conservatives sat here going, well, OK, worst case scenario, maybe Reform get in sort of 3 years' time or so. And then we've got maybe a 50-50 chance, although given that it's British politics, maybe a 60-40 chance that actually they mess up, they drop the ball. And because they don't have that institutional support, I think the public won't actually be as patient with them as they might be. Unless, of course, Farage is able to sell people on a big vision beyond simply stopping the votes and changing the economy around. If he gives up an actual vision for the nation, then that might help. And it's interesting, therefore, some of the people that they're hiring in the policy unit, people like James Orr and Sam Ashworth Hayes, these are big thinkers. These are not simply political spin doctors or people who are good on comms. If anything, you'd say they're actually not great on comms. But when it comes to actually sort of big picture issues, these are very smart people. And those are quite interesting appointments. If he's able to do that, fine. If not, it's going to be harder for them, as Keir Starmer is currently finding now, to keep people on side if they've not got something to work towards. At which point the Tories then sat there going, okay, well, maybe we just have to sit here, and if over the next couple of years things go as badly for Labour as it looks like they're going to go, we might simply be the option for whom, to use that Boris Johnson expression, the ball comes loose from the back of the scrum and we're back in. Or, in the next couple of years, Reform aren't big enough to form a majority.
1: Right.
9: So they have to go into coalition, at which point the Tories are then going, and once we've got our claws into them, that's where we can do some real damage.
1: Very interesting, that, because looking at the local election results, it sort of felt as though, they wouldn't be able to get an outright majority if it stays where it is right now. They've got to go for those last few percentage points if they're going to be able to get a working majority. And at the moment, that does seem slightly beyond their reach. So all this conversation about, would you do a deal? And of course, both parties are saying, no, we won't do a deal. But when push comes to shove, I don't think they'll cut off their nose to spite their face. Let's do some messages and take a call. So, first of all, Wayne says, I always wondered how Nigel deals with all these attacks verbally and physically. Now I understand. He has an amazing partner at home to reassure and keep him grounded. I really think she should be more prominent publicly with Nigel. She's a breath of fresh air who could really attract female voters for Reform. Nigel Farage really needs to give his partner more exposure, proving that he is kind to women, kind to people born in other countries who would get the extra few votes that he needs, says Steve in Swansea. And David in Worcestershire has challenged me, saying, I didn't challenge cleverly when he spiked absolute nonsense and lies, for instance, twice now on Talk. He has banged on about Reform Worcestershire Council putting up council tax by 9%. The reason for this is that the previous Conservative Council left it in so much debt. All sorts of other rubbish spouted from his mouth. Challenge utter garbage, please. Thing is, David, if I start interrupting people in interviews, I'll be told I've got to let the guests speak. And also, it's always one of those things when someone makes a claim like the Worcestershire County Council put up council tax by 9%. Believe it or not, I'm not AI. I don't know. I can't fact check in my head. But look, this is why we have people on. We give them a platform. They make their arguments. We view your points as well. Right. Let's take a call now and speak to James, who's in Kent. Good morning, James.
10: Good morning, Alex. Long time since we've spoken. I'm a man of Kent, and listening to what David from Worcestershire was saying, exactly the same thing in Kent. I voted Tory at the last local elections last year, and the Reform obviously swept the board, and I have to say they've been a breath of fresh air. The roads are being fixed, the potholes are being fixed, and they're not just sort of pouring a little bit of concrete into the holes, they're covering whole swathes of road in tarmac. Our council tax for this year has not gone up by the maximum, despite the fact the Tories did it at the maximum for years. So I think Mr. Cleverly needs to get his facts right. Clearly, he doesn't really know what's going on in Worcestershire, and clearly he doesn't know what's going on in Kent.
1: So you would say, so far, as a voter who previously voted Conservative and has now moved to Reform, that you are thinking they're making a great success of this so far?
10: I think at council level they're doing a good job, yes. I voted Tory because the candidate was someone I know quite well and was very good, and I was sorry that she didn't get in. I voted for Katie Lamb in the general election because, again, I think she's a very, very good person. And if we had a general election tomorrow, it would be a tricky decision. But I think certainly in Kent, Reform is showing that they can run a government at a local level. And I think it's quite positive that if they did get into power at government level, then they would be able to do a reasonable job.
1: Thank you ever so much for your call there, James. It's interesting, isn't it, Benedict? You know, because everyone... I'm like, no one's done this to other political parties. No one says, right, you've got councillors, let's see whether you're successful at local... Mm. There's no one's ever been interested in local government and local politics until now, because it is the sort of, you know, it's the only metric by which we can sort of assess reform running something.
9: And it's in a matter of weeks as much as anything. We've got to remember, actually, a lot of these reform-run councils, they've only just sort of got their feet under the table, and they're having to deal with institutional problems that are decades in the making, and they're also therefore having to contend with laws set down to them by central government that they have no power to overturn or even challenge. And it is a weird thing, actually, when you see the general state of the country, the general malaise of the country, talk about bins and potholes and all that sort of thing. It might sound tired and tedious to the average Westminster journalist, but these are things that demonstrably impact people's lives. Mm. 10, 15, 20 years ago, actually, the state of the country at that low level was nowhere near what it is now. The idea of maintenance was pretty much de rigueur, and now increasingly it is not. We all understand why that is. It's because local authorities are having to divert funds into all sorts of other things that they should not have to do, but national government has just pushed that on them. That's why things are starting to break down. That is in a large part why reform is starting to gain a lot of momentum at a local level, rather than simply, oh, we don't like the boats. Because people tangibly see their living standards getting worse, but they see their council tax going up, and they see the cost of living going up, and they want to know why that is. You then parachute some reform councillors into a couple of isolated places around the country, you give them control, and then immediately people turn around and go, well, what are you doing? Why haven't you fixed it yet? This is something that's been 20, 30 years in the making, but you haven't fixed it in 6 months. What's wrong with you? You're a fraud. You're a waste. And therein, of course, is the nonsense about all of this, which is that people are not voting for reform, I think, just as a protest, increasingly. They are voting for it because they can see that this is a long-term direction of travel. And this is when I say again what Farage will need to do. He will need to sell people a long-term vision to correct the course. Mm-hmm. And, you know, I think reform are treated very differently, actually, to how other more established parties are treated, because there is just that institutional sort of shrug, you know, when it comes to how other parties operate at a local level. I don't even think reform get the same amount of scrutiny as, you know, independents who campaigning on Gaza do when it comes to things like potholes and stuff like that. Mm. Actually, you know, where people sort of, you know, laugh and they go, oh, well, isn't it silly to, you know, focus on Gaza when what you should be doing is looking at potholes? But actually, you know, those people still don't get the same amount of scrutiny because they are simply sort of dismissed as crackpots. We have to give reform more time, because, you know, these things do take time, and they are dealing with the same problems that other parties were dealing with: lack of resources, lack of funds, lack of time to get these things done. But also, reform is, at least from what I understand, trying to implement things that it's physically unable to do because it doesn't have control of the levers of central government. And ultimately, as much as these things are delegated to local authorities, it's still central government that decides how it is that local authorities can go about dealing with these problems. So until that's addressed, you're never going to find out actually what reform would do differently, because they're never going to have the full ability to do any of these things differently.
1: Let's take another call. Let's speak to David in Sweden. Are you in Sweden, David?
11: Yes, I am.
1: Oh, well, how pleasant for you.
11: My other half lives here.
1: I see.
11: I live in England and Sweden.
1: Oh, so nice. How very EU of you. Right, what do you want to talk about, David?
11: Well, it's fairly clear to most people that we have a government now that nobody wants.
1: Yeah.
11: The irony of that, of course, is that the power to decide whether that government changes rests with the very people who we don't want in power. One of the reasons for that is because of the power dynamics of the House of Commons, where virtually all power goes to the Prime Minister, and there's really very little anywhere else. But it doesn't need to be that way. There is a mechanism, and I've written a book on it, so it's well-researched, it's well-detailed, and it's a full proposal. But it's possible for electors, as well as casting their vote for a Member of Parliament, to withdraw it as well.
1: Mm.
11: Now, under this mechanism, instead of Members of Parliament having one vote each, which is ludicrous, because you get the Western Isles MPs elected with 8,000 votes and one in London's elected with 47,000 votes, they both get one vote each in Parliament, which means that the voters in the Western Isles, their votes are worth six times more than the voters in, say, Newham. But it's because under the system, MPs would vote with the number of votes that were cast for them in the election. Now, there are a number of changes. It's far more proportional than we have now. And it also maintains single-party government, so no coalitions.
1: It's interesting. Let's talk about this a bit, Benedict, because Starmer's turned around. Of course, you know, I think there's likely to be some sort of leadership challenge tomorrow. Mm. I think when Catherine West, whoever she is, did you know of Catherine West before?
9: I'd heard of her, but that's as far as it went.
1: I never heard of her. But she's now someone everyone's talking about because she says that she has got the backing of 20 MPs in order to, you know, she thinks she can get over the threshold. Is it 81 or 82?
9: Yeah,
1: and she thinks
9: 81.
1: She can trigger a leadership contest tomorrow. So I think it's going to be heating up just at the moment. I'm off air. But Starmer's turned around and said, no, I'm going to be here for another 8 years. And people go, oh, you've gone mad, son. What are you smoking? Mm. But at the same time, I think we need to take his threat, because I consider it a threat, quite seriously, because I'm looking at the elections in Wales and, you know, extending the plebiscite to 16-year-olds, maybe toying with the idea of PR, forming super coalitions. There are still, I mean, look at the local election results, there are still mechanisms that he's got a majority in government. If he wanted to change the way we vote, he can do so. It doesn't need to be put to a referendum like the AV vote was. That was a choice to put that to referendum. He could turn around, crunch the numbers and say, right, this is how Labour can stay in power as part of a left-wing coalition and make it come to pass.
9: I'm sure that, well, there are ways in which Labour could absolutely stay in power. And this is why I say, you know, when we're talking about the possibility of a Reform government in the next couple of years, don't price out the idea that it could be a left-wing coalition at all. And I do mean it when I say that they are cynical enough and spiteful enough to care more about keeping Reform out than actually forming a functioning government.
1: How do you think
9: once
1: the public
9: would
1: react?
9: Well, this is the key
1: thing,
9: isn't it?
1: If the election was called, say he does a Macron.
9: Yeah.
1: And calls a snap election, right? Mm. As I know, I've been an unpopular fan base, I'm going to call a snap election. Everyone's like, what are you doing there? That's crazy. Mm. Which is how a lot of people felt about Macron. You know, the government kept falling apart. He was deeply unpopular. Called the snap election, but he called it because he had a plot, which was to create a super coalition, everybody versus Rassemblement, essentially. I mean, they're very good friends, Macron and Starmer. They've been having chit-chats, haven't they, recently when they met up at the, whatever that summit was, some other European
9: thing.
1: The
9: one in Armenia, isn't it?
1: Yeah. I get confused. You've got the Council of Europe, European. The European Council, some other thing Macron's invented. But I wonder. Because, I think, mark his words, I think he's being deadly serious.
9: Well, as I say, I think it would make a lot of sense. I think, actually, the weird thing is, even though it's not necessarily in the best interest short-term of the country, Nigel Farage is probably sat here thinking, I really don't want Labour to be out of power. He probably wouldn't mind if there was a leadership challenge and a change of Prime Minister, because the party would inevitably, I think, end up with somebody to the left of Starmer, and that would be worse.
1: And the markets would go crazy.
9: That would absolutely be worse.
1: Yeah.
9: But if we were to sort of continue on with Starmer, the longer you go on for, the more I think that is the idea, the appeal of a left-wing government is chipped away, because it also gives more time for people to listen to and watch Zach Polanski and go, oh wow, he really is a half-wit after all. You know, it doesn't matter how many great videos he puts out, actually I don't want to lend this person my vote at all. So actually I think the longer that Labour is in power and there's not an election, oddly enough I think it plays into Farage's hands, because as you say, if the election happens now, he possibly doesn't, you know, he might be the largest single party, but it's not enough. And then the options are maybe try to govern alone if the left-wing coalition isn't large enough, or try and get into a coalition with the Tories, which I think really damages Reform long term. And this is the thing, if you're Labour, I think Starmer is ambitious enough and ruthless enough to believe that he can carry on, and there's certainly ways in which he could try. I don't think it would work, but he would absolutely try. But if you're the Labour Party more broadly and you're thinking, right, what is the biggest threat to us long term? Is it, you know, the idea of Reform growing and growing, becoming stronger and stronger? Is it the worst idea in the world to let a Reform Tory coalition inherit the massive wave of inflation that's about to hit this country, to have to start fighting about who's going to get what position, what they're going to do on X, Y, Z thing, to have the personalities of, you know, Kemi and Nigel, but also, of course, Jenrick back in that scenario as well. No love lost between any of these people. Lots of ex-Tories having to come face-to-face with their old colleagues and try to make peace. Lots of reform voters who have left the Tories specifically because they loathe them and would never vote for them, then having to come to terms with that is now their government once again. There would be a sense of betrayal. Would that not be, in fact, a pretty decent outcome for Labour? Because then, at the very least, in another couple of years' time, they might be able to turn around to the electorate and go, well, it wasn't the Labour Party that was the problem, it was the man, it was Keir Starmer. But don't worry, we've got rid of him now and we've had a clean break, and perhaps people buy it, perhaps they don't, but they certainly bought it post-Corbyn. You know, put it this way, right. Once upon a time when it was Jeremy Corbyn, we were all sat here saying, well, that's them out forever, they'll never be back again. They were able, simply because the alternative was worse, to get back in by going, don't worry, we've got rid of that guy now, we've got rid of that tendency, we've started afresh, it's a nice clean start with a nice clean grey-suited technocrat. Obviously it turned out to be a lie, but still, you can see why they might be thinking, not the worst strategy in the world.
1: Well, yeah, no, this is it. This is why I say, mark my words, when Sir Keir Starmer says he intends to be here for 8 years, I believe him, but let's see. It could all go horribly wrong for him
9: might
1: tomorrow.
9: Might be gone by Tuesday.
1: Exactly. He doesn't want to, but, you know, let's see. Is the writing on the wall just yet? Who knows? Now, listen, if you want to join the conversation, like James in Kent and David in Sweden, you can give us a call, 03444991000. Benedict and I'd be delighted to hear from you and your opinions on what is going on in the country today. 8722 is the number if you want to send a text message. If you're going to do that, you've got to write the word talk before you text. And before we go to break, here we go. I almost don't want to read it out. M.W. Brown says, does Benedict Spence think that public worker pensions should be cut? Or is he only against the state pension? We're not doing this again. No more pension chat.
9: I will simply set out a line.
1: No more pension chat.
9: If you're a millionaire, you should not get benefits. If you're not, you've got nothing to fear. I assume that the people who are texting in must all be millionaires, given how angry they are, in which case, good for you. But if not, stop and listen to what I say for 2 minutes, because I will keep being rude to you if you don't. Let's go.
1: That's it. I've got PTSD from the last time that you started talking about pensions. I'm like, no more. I had to read it out, though. I thought that was it was too tempting. Anyway, we're going to take a short break. Do get in touch with the show. I really want to hear from all of you guys. This is a weird one. I don't know why someone's actually sent this. Steve said that Alex, Sebastian, I meant Benedict. Where did I get Sebastian from? Reminds me of a food critic sat there pontificating, but never quite gets stuck in themselves. Criticising is easy. Even I could be a food critic, or with mucking up his name, maybe I couldn't. Steve, we still got all the messages for Dominic as well. I don't know what it is if people thinking you're called Dominic, but now you're Sebastian as well.
9: Thanks, Steve.
1: There you go.
9: A review of Trillo by the end of the day.
1: Jason from Romford. Dominic couldn't be more wrong. Reform voters.
9: I don't care about Dominic.
1: Very, very patient. Most don't care about quick success. They care about long-term change.
9: No, they don't.
1: So now we've got Dominic, Benedict, Sebastian, and then this is my favourite. Studio guest one.
9: Right,
1: we are going to take a short break, but do get in touch with the show. We love to hear from you, and there is lots to talk about today. We're back just after this.
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18: Accidents investigation work continues. It's where we had an earlier serious collision. It's blocking the M5 south in Somerset, Bridgewater south to Taunton, junction 24 to 25. There's also delay in Staffordshire, southbound M6, M54 to Wolverhampton, junctions 10A to 10. There's a broken down vehicle. Two lanes are shut on the westbound M62 in West Yorkshire, coming off the Pennines. They're doing repair work, Rishworth Moor to Milne Row, junction 22 to 21. There's an accident affecting both sides of the M65 near Blackburn, between junctions 4 and 3. I'm Simon J. James.
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12: 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This is Talk.
1: Hello, welcome back. Do you know, in the biz, sometimes we say it's a very quiet news day today. And it is a very quiet news day today. I mean, I'm looking for front pages, looking at stories. You know, it's a quiet news day when one of the stories that, you know, is sort of considered relatively big is that Ainsley Harriet's sister fell into a pond.
9: What?
1: Yeah, at the Chelsea Gardens, or whatever it's called.
9: Chelsea Flower Show.
1: Chelsea, yeah. So he got upset his sister fell into a pond, and he's not allowed to go there. I'm like, this is what I mean about a quiet news day. Apparently, you know, front page of The Sun is a footballer is having a rocky marriage. I mean...
9: Which footballer?
1: Someone I've never heard of. Leandro Trossard.
9: Oh, okay.
1: So his wife has wiped all trace of him from her social media. That is front page news. Come on. Can someone do something, please? This is the frustration on a Sunday. But anyway, let's look at this. I do love the Daily Star. I consider it to be, a national treasure. Some of the headlines are absolutely brilliant. Yeah,
9: it's
1: but
9: not
1: what the
9: Sunday sport, though, is it? Let's be clear. It's not the best.
1: What I do know about the Daily Star is they have an issue with seagulls. They are always moaning about seagulls. I'm sure if I flick through long enough, I will find a seagull story. But let's talk about this, which is what their front page lead is, which is basically the zombie apocalypse Labour Party chapter, where all sorts of characters are coming back from the dead.
9: Oh, yeah.
1: As the party appears to be in death throes, it's like, oh, I've got the solution. Let's bring back Gordon Brown.
9: Yeah, and Harriet Harman.
1: Yeah, why?
9: Who next?
1: What do you make of this?
9: Peter
1: God
9: Mandelson.
1: Help us all. I know, right? Did you not learn your lesson? But what is the thinking here? Why are they bringing back? So first of all, they're bringing back Gordon Brown. Now, my take on this is because with all the uncertainty about leadership crises, the markets are going to go, ooh, Rachel Reeves hasn't got a clue what she's doing. If you look at the figures for government guilt, it is worse than when we had the sort of mini-budget moment. Of course, you know, mainstream media are not talking about that. And I think Gordon Brown's job is essentially going to be an interlocutor between people like the IMF and Sir Keir Starmer, and try and steady the waters a bit.
9: Up to a point, but I think it's also about, you know, I joked about Peter Mandelson just there, but I think it's important to remember that Gordon Brown was perhaps the most vociferous critic of the appointment of Peter Mandelson in the first place, and he really put the boot in when the story sort of started to emerge. I think that it is about what you're saying, but I also think that there were better qualified people for that sort of position. What I think this is also about is a signal to his party that he's trying to make a clean break with that particular story, because that is the story that actually keeps coming back every couple of weeks and keeps on hurting him over and over again, because it's a constant question on his judgment. Whereas I think bringing back Gordon Brown, who was so poisonous about Peter Mandelson and has been vindicated so much, and also bringing back Harriet Harman. To be clear, Harriet Harman already had a similar role. He's just kind of rebranded it and now shoved her to the forefront as well. One of the major criticisms, of course, about Starmer with the Mandelson appointment from a lot of female Labour MPs was, what does this say about Sir Keir Starmer and how he views women? And, you know, this is a slap in the face of all the victims of Jeffrey Epstein and similar. So I think that it's as much about that, actually, about, because that story is going to keep coming round again and again. Every couple of weeks it dies away and then it comes back because there's a new revelation. I think it's about trying to say to his party, to his MPs, look, I am trying to separate myself from this legacy, the man that's
1: left. But what's interesting, what does it say about the quality of the Labour Party? Because I don't know how many MPs they've got, 300, 400, something in that region. But if you've got, you know, hundreds of MPs and you're having to bring back people from 30 years ago?
9: Yeah.
1: It's like
9: the wrestling, where they bring back some guy out of retirement and everybody's meant to go wild. It's like, oh my God, The Rock's come back or something like that, because, you know, the viewing figures are down. I mean, I'm not sure it's fair to compare Gordon Brown to Dwayne Johnson.
1: Gordon Brown is The Rock.
9: But still, it's because, of course, where Sunak, when he brought back Cameron, and everybody went, oh, okay, interesting.
1: Yeah, weird.
9: It's a bit unexpected curveball. And Cameron, strangely, wasn't particularly bad at the job. Actually,
1: it was strange, because I didn't like Cameron 1.0 much, but Cameron 2.0
9: I think the difference with that is, increasingly in this country, we get to a point where former prime ministers are viewed with a degree of respect as sort of elder statesmen. Cameron hadn't quite reached that stage yet, because he wasn't sort of pontificating at every opportunity in the press and talking about how he would do things differently. He was still sort of seen to be a little bit more active. So I thought that worked to a degree that bringing back, say, Gordon Brown doesn't work. And this is why, of course, it's interesting that, you know, you see John Major wheeled out very often, especially by people who want...
1: Is he?
9: Yeah, he is.
1: I've not seen John Major for ages. Where's he been creeping around?
9: He pops up on the BBC every sort of 6 weeks or so. But almost always to talk about Brexit as well and how we have to rejoin.
1: Starmer's doing that.
9: But the thing with that is, I think you really run the risk of thinking, oh, John Major, Gordon Brown, whoever it was, oh, I quite liked him. I quite liked him because he's better than what we currently have. But actually, if you bring them into active government, you do run the risk that everybody remembers why it was that they were booted out in the first place. So always going to be the problem. And this is, I think, why actually Gordon Brown has not been... It's not like he's been given an office of state or anything like that. He's been given a very sort of minor sort of symbolic role, because they don't actually want him to get involved in politics.
1: It was a very, very weird thing. I don't know what the motivation was at all with that. We've got the King's Speech coming up. Like I said, it's all going to get tasty for Monday, isn't it? We've got the King's Speech coming up, and I think we can start supposing the sort of things that might be announced. And I think Starmer's going to go quite dramatic. I think, you know, especially after the local election results, I think he's going to really try and lay down a marker. Now, The Mirror, obviously supportive newspaper, is saying that Starmer is planning to slash energy bills in a fight to turn around Labour's misfortunes, if you want to call it misfortunes. But, you know, how on earth is he going to slash energy bills when Ed Miliband won't, you know, move an inch, won't even move a millimetre away from his net zero agenda? And now, of course, the other thing is, in the King's Speech, we're anticipating Starmer's going to say, yes, we're going to get even closer ties with Brussels. Well, one thing we've already done, already agreed with the EU, is to be dynamically aligned with their net zero policies, which actually want to go faster and further than our own.
9: I just think,
1: so how's he going to do this? How's he going to slash energy bills with all of that?
9: I just think it's tremendously, tremendously short-sighted. This idea... The thing is, you know, we were talking earlier, weren't we, about the possibility of a Reform government, and saying that even if they were to have a general election now, they wouldn't form the majority and they might have to be in coalition. OK, but on current trajectory, Reform are going to be the largest party at some point, and probably large enough to form a government. So that's a party based entirely on the remnants of the Brexit Party, on the Eurosceptic movement. But let's say they had to form a coalition. Well, who would they be forming a coalition with? The Conservatives, the party that gave us Brexit. This idea that it's some sort of electoral brilliance to tie us closer to Europe, and that's secretly what people want. You constantly hear this, don't you? People pretty nastily, I think, sort of, you know, looking at demographic changes and going, ah, well, the shifts have proven that actually it would be a rejoin majority if we were to have the referendum again.
1: Right.
9: And that's, of course, before you even put the question to the public, which is, this is what the EU would offer us this time around.
1: Right.
9: How would you like it? And I just, it baffles me that the answer from so many people is to look at the political issue that caused such division in this country and caused half of the country to more or less lose their minds at the outcome and go, do you know what's going to unify us?
1: Let's resurrect some Brexit.
9: But on worse terms than last time. Now, that's the key thing.
1: Now, the Mirror are obviously going to have, I think, a bit of an inside line to Number 10. It's going to be a preferred newspaper for the Prime Minister's aides to leak information to. And we're talking about the King's Speech, which is going to take place on Wednesday. And yes, according to through the mirror. The focus is going to be ever closer ties with Brussels. Again, this idea that I'm going to deal with cost of living. How? Mm. How? Probably more spend on welfare. But this is frightening. Apparently, he could potentially be announcing that we've joined the youth mobility scheme. Now, this is one of those typical sort of Brussels things, which sounds nice, doesn't it? Oh, youth mobility. Oh, that's nice. You know, go to a gap year over in Germany. They'll all be coming over here to study, you know, nuclear science and, you know, gender studies or something. But when you dig into the details of the youth mobility scheme, well, youth goes all the way up to about 30, and it's anybody. And I look at what Sanchez has just done in Spain.
9: Exactly.
1: And I look at those men, 500,000 of them, clamouring to get into the embassies to be given Spanish right to remain in Spain, Spanish sort of citizenship, and guess what? They're under 30. And once they've got Spanish citizenship, and we suddenly go, oh, if you're an EU citizen under the age of 30, you can just come to Britain. Yeah. Guess who's going to take us up on that offer?
9: Absolutely. Absolutely. And terrifying. Yeah, the thing is, it was bad enough given levels of youth unemployment across Europe anyway. But this new policy announced by the Spanish government is just, I mean, it's catastrophic because they've done it very cynically, knowing full well that the majority of the people that they give that citizenship to or the right to remain to are not going to stay there. It's not going to be their problem. They're going to all head north. So, there's a wickedness to that, frankly. But it does show you, I think, the short-sightedness of our government, because they are trying to spin this, and let's be very clear here, they're trying to spin this at sort of middle-class parents and young people, because, as you say, it's the perception that you'll have the right or the freedom to go on a bit of a jolly. But even when we were part of the free movement in Europe, even when we were part of all of these schemes, the number of Brits who actually went abroad on
1: Because no one
9: negligible.
1: Speaks foreign languages.
9: Negligible.
1: It's a mad
9: it's not
1: idea.
9: Even because people don't speak foreign languages. It's because there's no jobs. There's no jobs in the parts of Europe that people in the UK want to go to.
1: Oh, no, the rest of the EU is the land of milk and honey.
9: In the part of the EU that British people want to go to, there isn't the work, which is why when you walk around London, for those people not listening in London, you go into any restaurant, and I do mean any restaurant, the staff are all Italian. You travel around this city, the number of people who are Portuguese, Spanish and Italians here, and Greeks as well, who have come here, and they are working minimum wage jobs because there simply isn't the work in their own countries. It's staggering, actually, to see the levels and to hear those languages sort of become de rigueur. Now, I'm not necessarily opposed to Spanish, Italian, Portuguese people being here, but the point is they're here because there isn't the work in their own countries.
1: Right.
9: So if you make it even easier for people to come from those countries, or, as you say, from North Africa or Sub-Saharan Africa, because the Spanish government's got
1: them
9: a magic
1: visa. If I was 25-year-old Bangladeshi who's now magically Spanish all of a sudden, and I was thinking, right, how am I going to make the most money? I would head to Britain because of our welfare.
9: And just on top of that, underpinning all of this, we have record levels of youth unemployment in this country. People say we need them to fill the jobs.
1: It's not
9: no,
1: true.
9: No, we don't.
1: I have just spotted something really scary in the mirror. I can't wait to tell you about
9: it.
1: But you're going to have to wait. You're going to have to
9: spotted
1: wait a
9: in
1: bit
9: the mirror.
1: Longer. me. I'm going to make you wait a little bit longer. We're going to take a short break. But believe you me, I've just put a big circle around something that sent a shiver down my spine. Don't go anywhere. I'm going to tell you what it is after this.
0: The factory of common sense. This is Talk.
21: Psst. You. Yeah, you. Listening to the radio. Up to whatever. We just wanted to let you know. There's a lotto draw coming up, and
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21: 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Lotto, from the National Lottery. 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Players must be 18 or over.
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1: Honestly, are you ready? Do you want to know what I've just spotted in the mirror? Page 7. So if you're Keir Starmer, like, I know what I'm going to do to make everyone like me again. Going to bring back Gordon Brown. Going to bring back Harriet Harman. Going to rejoin the EU because everyone's been demanding that one. Oh, yeah, going to import all those people from Spain who've magically now got EU citizenship. This is great. Not going to move an inch on net zero. This is really going to win everybody over. But do you want the icing on the cake? So this is the view from inside number 10. Okay. Get this. I couldn't believe my eyes. The PM has been tipped to find a government job for... Who do you think he wants to bring into cabinet?
9: Tony Blair.
1: No.
9: Oh, well.
1: It's actually even more ridiculous. Sadiq Khan! Are you kidding me? You think that's a recipe for popularity?
9: I'd take Tony Blair, frankly.
1: Like, basically, rejoining the EU, increasing immigration even more, and giving Sadiq Khan a cabinet job? You think that's going to make you popular? Oh, my goodness. Like, seriously.
9: What job would Sadiq Khan get? Does it say?
1: No, it just says they're going to. It says to shore up his support.
9: What is really? He going to be? What's he doing? Like, is he going to be a bricklayer or something? Shore up support? Like, honest, no, seriously. I'm genuine. I want to know what it is
1: but
9: that...
1: I want to know what people...
9: Anybody listening to this, what do you think City Khan would be good
1: at? That's a good one. Get in touch with us. What job should City Khan get in
9: Cabinet? If Gordon Brown can be the global finance envoy, what could City Khan be?
1: Right, do let us know.
9: Keep it clean.
1: On that. Let's do a call now. Let's speak to Pat, who's in Bangor. Hello, Pat. Which Bangor are you in? Are you in Wales, Bangor, or Northern Ireland, Bangor?
5: I'm in Wales, Bangor.
1: Ah, bore da to you then, Pat. How are you doing this morning?
5: Well, I'm just doing my usual morning chores and some bread baking and cakes and things, so just normal.
1: That's nice. You now live in the no longer one-party state of Wales, but the two-party state of Applied Labour Coalition. How do you feel about that?
5: Thank God. I hardly dare get up and see what had happened on Friday, but it's a start. It's a good start. And the common sense needs to prevail, and we do need to start to work together, but with the right people.
1: Oh, so you're actually not a, you're a fan of Plaid Cymru?
5: No, I can't say I am. They've been here a long time, longer than me. These new politicians that are there are younger, and I'm hoping that they have a bit further sight than some of the old ones had.
1: Indeed. I mean, it's interesting. It's Plaid's one of those parties that sort of, again, it's vibesy. You know what I mean? It's sort of a bit, you know. But I think if you dig into some of Plaid's policies, they make the Labour Party look right wing.
5: Yes. Yes, it is an experience to live here. And it has its good things, but you do have to reduce your options and future hopes. So living here is quite a manoeuvre to develop amongst the people.
1: I love that living here is a manoeuvre. What do you make of Starmer? Do you think he's going to be toast? Or when Starmer says, I am going to stay around for 8 more years, should we believe him?
5: I think Starmer has got some very powerful people behind him.
1: Mm.
5: I feel quite sorry for the man because somewhere along the line he was radicalised and he's able to speak the speak and he will follow instructions. He loves his paperwork, he loves his little speeches and he absolutely loves to be among the European Union bunch. He has got himself into a position where, for some reason, they felt that we were all fairly entrenched in how we were being dealt with and what we were being handed out along the way. And it's showing more and more. I've watched him for a while thinking he really does appear to believe what he's saying. But we hear words that we're used to hearing that tell us that change is coming, but we never hear what change. He tells us that he has reduced the taxes, but he put them up first. So it's all cloak and daggers and smoke and mystery going on. He seems to have spent the last 6 or 7 months finding jobs for the boys, so they've got good pensions. He filled out the House of Lords. He's got people into positions where he thinks they will back him, and where they are comfortable. And I think he has some loyalties there that he wants to see through. But unfortunately, we've all been taken for saps because somewhere along the line they decided that we didn't listen, probably because they don't listen. They think that we don't think. Probably because they don't think. They think common sense has gone by the by and we're just greedy people who want the handouts. There's been a great misjudgment

0: Such a fan of Donald Trump. Such a fan, you know, with the inflatable Donald Trump. Do you remember that?
1: Yeah.
0: Over London.
1: That would be so entertaining to see Sadiq Khan having to go to the White House to offer his credentials. That would just be... Can you imagine the press conference? Do you remember when Mamdani went and he had to meet Donald Trump?
0: Yeah.
1: And Donald Trump was absolutely... He killed him with kindness and it was brutal because Mamdani couldn't say a thing. He was just stood there going, oh my word, what have I walked into? That's what it would be like with Khan as well. It would be brilliant.
0: Joanna says he should be the immigration minister. Great. Sadiq Khan should be brought in to make the cups of tea. I'm not going to read exactly what you said, but... I like the fact that someone's given him a nickname, Sadistic Khan. Excellent. Yeah. Minister for Disinformation. Second only to Starmer in the most hated man ever stakes.
1: Okay, let's be clear. Hitler's a thing. Like, I don't want to go all Goblin Saw and bring it up, but I don't think you can say Starmer is the most hated ever. I think that's a little harsh.
0: That's quite a lot. Khan could keep Larry's cat litter clean.
1: Does Larry have cat litter? I thought he sort of roams around the place. He just seems a bit feral to me. I can't really imagine 10 Downing Street being so undignified as to have sort of an open cat litter just in the corner of the Prime Minister's office.
0: They have a garden at the back.
1: Yeah, they have a garden. Oh. I can't imagine that they'd have litter.
0: This is now the burning question of today. Where does Larry the cat do his business?
1: Can we send Sadiq to find out?
0: Yeah, exactly. That's what we need to know. Dial 03444991000 if you've got the answer. I'm losing the will to live with this government. Literally no words, someone has messaged. I'm quite happy to put Sadiq Khan in the cabinet, lock the cabinet, put the cabinet in a rocket, and send it to space. Right, my sentiments exactly. Right, we are going to take a short break now, but don't go anywhere because Benedict and I are going to be back just after this.
2: Plain common sense thinking. This is Talk.
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6: The delays continue in Somerset. The southbound M5 into the West Country still blocked from Bridgewater South to Taunton, junction 24 to 25, and investigating an earlier serious accident. There's a breakdown stuck on the southbound M6 in Warwickshire from Nuneaton to the M69, junctions 3 to 2, so expect delays. With two lanes down on the westbound M62 in West Yorkshire coming off the Pennines, repair work Rishworth Moor to Mill Row, junction 22 to 21. There's an accident near Blackburn affecting both sides of the M65 between junctions 3 and 4. I'm Simon James.
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2: This is Talk. Converting negative agitation into positive conversation across the nation. Hear it, see it. This is Talk.
0: Oh, hello. We've got a little bit of newish news, which is another MP has called for Sir Keir Starmer to step down. I don't know, is this guy is called Josh Simons?
1: Yeah, I've heard of, don't know very much. But
0: I don't at all. He was a cabinet office minister until March. He has also joined a sort of growing chorus of voices saying that Starmer should go. Is it going to become like the Boris Johnson, when the herd moves, it moves? That is the question. I don't think it will.
1: It's tricky. What I would say is the fact that nobody has moved decisively yet, who is a known name, is symptomatic of one thing, and that's that all of the so-called big beasts know that they don't have what it takes. Mm. That whoever inherits this chalice, it will be

0: poisoned. The only one who seems to really want it is Burnham, because he, I think, sees the opportunity, and it's a rare opportunity, to get back into frontline politics and to get this job. And I think he understands that if he has to wait, there's not going to be another leadership contest, and Labour will probably be out. So I think that's why he's the only one who's absolutely champing at the bit, because he knows he doesn't have another opportunity. Whereas I think everybody who is sitting on the inside, so to speak, and can see under the hood, is kind of sat there thinking, I'm not sure this is exactly what I want for me. This has come too early, the situation is too messy, and that's why they're all very sort of hesitant about it. But what does that say to the rest of the country? It tells the rest of the country that these people have no faith in themselves to do the job. And that's a damning indictment for a group of people whose raison d'etre is to take power.
1: Some of your messages, guys, I'm sorry. It's just making me smirk. Oh, come on, I'm not reading that. I'd love to see Khan in a cabinet, but can we stuff him first? That's quite good. Where there's another good one. Oh, Larry the Cat performs his business within the area of the Nature Garden behind the cabinet office, says Stephen in London.
0: Stephen.
1: Also, we've got a bit of breaking news as well, which is repatriation flights are now taking off from Tenerife, where the MV Hondius, the Hunter virus cruise ship, has come into dock in the early hours of the morning. And all 22 Britons who were aboard that ship are going to be brought back to the United Kingdom, but they will be quarantined in Arrow Park Hospital on Merseyside, which was the centre used to isolate travellers returning from Wuhan in China at the start of the COVID-19 pandemic. Well, that worked out well for us, didn't it? But there you go. I'd like it. Laura and I were discussing earlier, we're not too worried about hantavirus, although let's hope that's not famous last words. And very quickly, Benedict, I've spotted this story as well. Bring on the Belgian police. Let's do this. Bit of clapping for you, Belgian police, because the police chief in Belgium has called for a naval blockade after a surge in small boats leaving from Belgium. So he is called Christian de Ridder. And said the dinghies must not reach French waters. Once out of the Belgium's jurisdiction, the French typically focus on escorting the vessels back to British waters. And he said, we have to stop them before they get to the UK. We have to find a way to stop them on the water. If we could put up a naval barrier so they don't get into French waters, everything would stop.
0: Are we sure that these are actually asylum seekers, or are they just Belgian citizens trying to flee Belgium? Because, you know, to be fair, whilst I'm the first person to sit here and say nobody fleeing France actually has a genuine claim to asylum, because it's fine. Belgium, on the other hand, I would absolutely try and flee if I could.
1: I love the fact, though, that Belgium's like, we've got to stop the boats. I'm like, yes!
0: Yes, we have to keep our own citizens here. We don't want to, like, give up. That's the problem. I mean, you know this as well as anybody. You've been to Belgium a couple of times.
1: I live there, my friend.
0: It is a country that has some particularly bad issues with immigration and with organised crime that's come as a result of that. I mean, it's in a much worse state than we are. Oh, what have you just seen now? What has somebody sent to you? What answer? Can you read it out? Are you able to read it? No, you're not.
1: No, there's a few. Someone just said he looks like, I've lost it now, but he looks like a villain in Thunderbird, Sadiq Khan.
0: Oh, thank God it's Sadiq Khan and not me.
1: And this one, I do.
0: Can we do, like, with the puppet hands?
1: No, but this is...
0: walking from here to
1: this. This is from Paul in Hitchin. Paul in Hitchin, for some reason, knows I've got absurd humour that I'm going to delight in this. He said, morning, Alex and Arbuthnot. If Satanic Khan is brought back into government, the cat litter tray is the best place for him. Arbuthnot. I'm sorry, that's absolutely classic.
0: Next time I'm here, we'll do that as a quiz. As a question. What name would you give me if it were not Benedict, Dominic, Sebastian, or indeed Arbuthnot? You know, keep them clean again. I know you won't be able to. But please, come up with your most outlandish Old English, Norse, or Latin name, and let's see if it fits.
1: Quite fun. Name that man is the new special segment on a Sunday. Anyway, sticking with Sunday tradition, we're going to go to a break now, but you know who's lying in wait on the other side. It isn't Arbuthnot, Dominic, Sebastian, Benedict the First. It is Mr. Paul Cox. We're going to be bringing you some of the more absurd stories from the news, but also keeping you up to date with all of the breaking that's beginning to happen. So don't go anywhere, because we're back just after this. Put the kettle on. See you in a mo.
2: 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News. 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On the hour. Headlines.
3: From the Sky News Centre at midday. A former government minister has become the first Labour MP to threaten Sir Keir Starmer with a leadership challenge. Catherine West says she'll launch it tomorrow unless the Cabinet acts first. The Prime Minister is under intense pressure after disastrous election results, which saw them removed from power in Wales and lose nearly 1,500 council seats. Here's Education Secretary Bridget Phillipson.
4: We got a real kicking. There's no escaping that. And we have to reflect seriously on that. And, you know, we have to reckon with what we need to do as a party now to turn it around. I don't think, however, a leadership contest and all of the problems that that would bring is the answer.
3: The first group of passengers has left a virus-hit cruise ship that's now docked in Tenerife. All those on board the MV Hondius have been tested for hantavirus. The UK Health Security Agency says British nationals from the vessel will isolate for 6 weeks. Spain's Health Minister Monica Garcia says all charter flights waiting to return them home will set off by tomorrow.
5: This operation is an unprecedented operation. I want to thank the WHO, to the ECDC, to all the administrations. This operation requires the cooperation of 23 countries.
3: A man continues to be questioned on suspicion of attempted murder after a car hit a group of pedestrians in Nottinghamshire. One suffered life-threatening injuries in Arnold yesterday. At least 15 people have been taken to hospital after a boat explosion in Florida. It happened at a popular tourist destination near Miami yesterday. An open letter of support to Britain's Jewish community has been signed by faith groups and charities. It describes anti-Semitism as a problem for all of us to fix after recent attacks. And Celtic hope to move within a point of Scottish Premiership leaders' hearts by winning the Old Firm derby. Rangers' title hopes would be over if they failed to get a victory at Parkhead this lunchtime. That's the latest. I'm Faye De Silva.
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2: 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On your smart TV. On the app. The home of common sense. This is Talk. 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Alex Phillips at the weekend.
1: Hello, welcome back to the show. You've topped something already. What are you doing? The corner of my eye.
8: It's fun.
1: Literally within the first few seconds of you being here, you've done something bizarre. I love, by the way, your messages now. But this is really cheering me up, can I just say. Not that I was unhappy, but this game of let's rename Benedict Spence is like getting out of control. We've got Claudius Arbuthnot Higging Botham. Or just Claude, says Dave in Dorset. Simon Barnes, who says Alex and Ethelred Spence. Why is it that there is this thing that every time Benedict Spence is here, everyone messages in going, Dominic? I don't know why.
8: I guess there's an essence of Dominic about him, but Benedict's more befitting. I mean, that accent. I've not met many Dominics with his... with his accent, really. I mean, it's BBC English. He's very good. I'm always glad to come on after him because you really do get the mix, you know, the demographic mix. I come on, everyone's just about ready for me after Benedict.
1: Now, we were talking earlier that it's what one calls a slow news day. There's not much knocking about in the print press today, believe you me. We are keeping an eye, by the way, on what's going on in Spain. There's a news conference at the moment, and apparently the WHO says that all evacuated passengers are asymptomatic. Well, yes, WHO, apparently it turns out that the... what's it called when you wait to get ill?
8: incubation period.
1: Thank you.
8: When you wait to get ill. Life. They call that life.
1: I'm really tired today, and you know you just lose words sometimes. For some reason, I was going to call it the nourishment time.
8: Ooh, yummy.
1: But apparently the incubation period is about 8 weeks, so, you know, the fact that all evacuated passengers are asymptomatic isn't necessarily reassuring, but we do know that 22 Brits are on board...
8: I mean, I wish them well,
1: Alex,
8: but it looks like the whole thing's harrowing. Have you seen the boat? When they showed the boat, I was like, that does not look like... I mean, they went from Argentina to Cape Verde
1: on what looks like
8: a boat that has already sunk once and been brought back up again. And then they got the hantavirus, which no one has ever heard of, and now they're not allowed to dock anywhere, and they've got a quarantine till about 2037.
1: Out of nowhere yesterday, I started calling it Dirty Boat, and it started to catch on. Someone messaged me saying... I've got the solution for Dirty Boat. Send it to the Bermuda Triangle. But no, I mean, look, in all honesty, it sounds like an absolutely horrible virus. We don't believe that it's particularly transmissible. Let's hope not, because it sounds dreadful. And in terms of a hantavirus, no one even knew it existed. Well, Joanna in Salisbury knew it existed.
8: Of course she did.
1: Yeah. She knows everything, Joanna. She's at Porton Down, your old gaff.
8: If I've ever got a mole or a lump, I'll go to Joanna in Salisbury and say... I'll send her a DM.
1: So she says a version of hantaviruses have been in the UK for years. Farmers and farm workers often get them. Known as Wheels disease or hemorrhagic fever with renal syndrome. Yeah, that sounds great. There you go.
8: None of it sounds great.
1: No one wants that.
8: It's awful. I mean, you've got to have very close proximity as well. So the boat sounds like a lot of fun.
1: Yeah, that's a... I mean, also, can I just say, who goes on it? Because apparently this cruise was blimmin' expensive, you know, going down around some niche islands that no one's ever heard of. I think it's about 30, 40 grand a ticket or something. And what I can't fathom is, you know, you spent 30 grand to go on this once-in-a-lifetime cruise. You're like, I know what I'm going to do. I'm going to go to the rubbish heap. I'm going to go to the tip in Argentina to look for birds.
8: Is that where it came from? Was that because it's rats?
1: So apparently, you know, there's some sort of special niche avian options on the Argentinian landfills. And so people went to look for them. And that's where they think the rat fecal matter had come from.
8: Slightly suspicious. Not of the story, just of people who go on cruises, really. Because I like the idea of a cruise, but essentially that's a ferry from Argentina to Cape Verde. And I don't know. I mean... it's not for me, Alex. Is it for you? Cruising, is that for you?
1: Not anymore. I mean, you've had that one that crashed into the rocks. I can't remember what that thing was called.
8: That was in Italy, wasn't it? That's where the pilot...
1: Costa Concordia.
8: He jumped off, didn't he, and got a life sentence, runner. Essentially.
1: It was basically a cruise ship hit and run.
8: He's supposed to go down with his ship. But he was like, oopsie.
1: There's that one. Apparently there's another cruise ship knocking about, which has norovirus on it. During COVID, it was all, you know, everyone's got that on the cruise ships. Yeah. As far as I can tell, they're just sort of like, you know, water-bound Petri dishes. Is exactly what I was going to say. So, no, I have been put off cruising, if you will. Bayern's messaging, going, Benedict's name is bad, thanks, but not nearly as bad as the comic genius with a name that sounds like an aggressive chat-up line.
8: Definitely talking about me.
1: Love it. So I've been looking through the papers for some important stories for us to talk about today.
8: Yeah.
1: And this one in the Daily Star, which is the most sort of highbrow read.
8: It is for me.
1: It is, I love it. So apparently, this is a stunning headline, Bread Letter Day for Sarnie. Half of us are eating more sandwiches than we did a year ago.
8: Yeah, that's because nobody can afford food anymore. So they're just making sandwiches.
1: It's just a strange, you know, so it goes on that people are increasingly eating this lunch staple for breakfast or for dinner. There's better quality sandwiches now, more variety. Two-thirds of those under 34 said they ate sarnies more often than they did. Along with two-thirds of Londoners, 3 in 5 children, said they opt for the favourite when away from home. Yet despite the huge increase in the type of bread and fillings on offer, two-thirds always buy the same type. This is mind-blowing research.
8: It is mind-blowing. And I've got, finally, I was saying this before we come on air, at least someone's done it. Someone's had the guts to do the sandwich research. Look, I'm a sandwich eater. Look at me. I love a sandwich. I'm a man on the move. I've eaten... I can tell you every sandwich you can buy between here and Hampshire. No worries. And I've eaten most of them as well. I do love an M&S. If anyone's looking to sponsor me.
1: There are other sandwiches available.
8: Yes. But I'm not surprised. It was a staple of my youth as well. Every school meal consisted of a sandwich that my mum had made me, and if I dared to tell her I liked something, then that was the sandwich I got for a good 6 years. So, you know, there was one time I said I liked pate, which was quite incredible for a man of my class at that time. Yeah.
1: Your pate sandwiches at school, cut off, please.
8: I had a pipe, and I was eating pate sandwiches. But look, I'm not surprised at all. I think it's a very convenient food. It's a very British food, I think.
1: It is very British, and the sandwich and all that.
8: And that's why I support it. But as I alluded to rather unseriously, I think there's a lot about this that is people preparing food because they can't afford to eat on the road anymore.
1: Well, also, a lot of people just sort of, you know, on the move all the time.
8: Yeah,
1: it's portable. We've got to get off the sandwich chat.
8: Okay, I mean,
1: let's go back to politics, because I dug around and I find in the Mirror that there's talk of Sir Keir Starmer. This is apparently a, you know, scoop from inside Number 10, according to the Mirror. There's talk of Starmer, I lost his name then, Starmer giving Sadiq Khan a job in the cabinet.
8: This is incredible news. If that was true, if it does turn out to be true, it will be even more ridiculous than giving Gordon Brown a place back in government. Sadiq Khan is very much the most divisive politician I can think of that's operating in the UK right now. Even outside of Keir Starmer, he's both liked and loathed inside London, but outside of London, he is almost universally loathed. He has done nothing beneficial to London. I can't see what he would add to the cabinet. I worked for TfL for 12 years, and I worked under Boris and I worked under Sadiq Khan, and I can tell you that there was night and day between the two. Once Sadiq Khan was in, it was all unconscious bias training and the ilk. And do you know, there was a moment at TfL where people were told if they didn't do all this compulsory training to make them a better human, they would just be marked down at their yearly appraisal, irrespective. Yeah, you would get you wouldn't even get a meets expectation. You would get the one below that, whatever it was, requires improvement or whatever.
1: Because you hadn't
8: done these trainings, which is essentially shaping people. It's not saying you are good at your job. It's not saying this is how to get better at your job. It's saying we need you to look exactly like this. And that is led by someone like Sadiq Khan. And to have him in the cabinet, I think it would be a disaster.
1: I think it really would be a disaster. But the thing is, you know, with all this crazy woke DEI stuff, you always think we've reached the peak now. Things can't get more ludicrous. But they can.
8: Yeah.
1: Because, wait for this, again, from my favourite newspaper of them all. Literature lovers, I consider myself one of those. I did literature at university. They're urging people to stop using anti-book language.
8: What is anti-book language?
1: I'm glad you asked, because apparently, throw the book at him and don't judge a book by its cover. The people want to ban this because let's close the book on this case. I've never,
8: oh my goodness,
1: never heard that. My week is fully booked. I don't know. What?
8: My week is. I'm not. Oh my God.
1: Are we considering book sentience now that the books are being offended by anti-book language? What is going on? Who comes up with this mad stuff?
8: Well, absolute nutters is the answer to that.
1: True.
8: The direct question. Look, I'll be the first person to say people should read more books and perhaps watch less short videos on YouTube to get all of their information. However, there's nothing anti-book about any of those terms. The person that's come up with that is not really reading books, I would say, because none of those terms actually lend themselves to being anti-book. Also, no one has ever said one of those terms and think, well, now I've said that, I'm not reading a book again for another month. And you know, these stories, you and I talk about the news very often, it's our job to do so we must. And these stories come up once a month. These type of stories, policing language.
1: But there are people out there with real-world jobs coming up with this stuff and probably on, you know, more than minimum wage. It's absolute madness. Talking about madness, I don't know if you've seen this story. You know when you just think, how much more clown world can the country get?
8: Surely not much more, Alex.
1: Well, you know, all the anti-book language knocking about, who knows? But there's a Tamil immigrant up in Scotland, transgender, Indian immigrant, who goes by the name of Q Manivannan, who identifies as non-binary, and he's been elected as an MSP on the Edinburgh and Lothian's East list for the Scottish Green Party, and he doesn't even have a visa. He doesn't even have a proper, you know, right to stay here visa. He came over on a student visa, and he's now appealed to colleagues for 2,000 of funding to grant him a temporary graduate visa. Well, don't worry about that, because he's now going to earn £77,000 elected to Holyrood. Like, what? That's a bit like me going over, because I used to live in Tamil Nadu, right? It's a bit like me going back over there to Madurai and being like, right, get my little holiday visa. I'm like, right, I'm standing for election. Like, this is madness.
8: It's utter madness. And I think it's a shame that it's you and I talking about it and not some other more mainstream outlet. And I'm glad that we are, but I think more people need to understand this, because this is always framed as kind of racism or bigoted in some way if we were to question this. But we must remember, okay, this is the epitome of green politics. The politics that doesn't stand for anything that we're concerned by. And what I mean by we, I mean the British people. What is that guy going to be able to do to enhance local politics without any experience of local life? And the fact that he is a, you know, literally walking tick box of all the a smorgasbord
9: of
8: all the things that you would hope to see in a green candidate. I really don't understand this. Okay, I get quite squeamish when people talk about, oh well, if you weren't born in Britain, etc., you can't stand. But the more we see of these candidates, the more I realise that actually we do need British politicians for British issues. I'm not saying that there can't be any foreign nationals. In fact, Catherine West, who I'm sure we might get onto, you've spoken
1: to
8: today.
1: Catherine West.
8: She was born in Australia.
1: But this is the thing. What I find so egregious about all of this, I love the word egregious, is the Green Party up in Scotland are pro-independence. So
8: from
1: this
8: what?
1: Guy... From the UK.
8: Yeah, I understand. You know, my question isn't... is rhetorical. But it's like,
1: but
8: yeah, from England only.
1: I'm sorry,
8: they don't...
1: But how dare you? How dare you come over here as a guy from South India and then say, right, it's going to break up the United Kingdom. Go, you know, Scotland should leave. I mean, I'm sorry. The very audacity. Well, he's made a little speech, has Dr. Q Manivannan, who's the transgender Tamil immigrant whose pronouns are they, them.
8: Of course.
1: And he says... I am, to some in this country, everything that the hateful despise. I am standing here as your MSP now with care. They say politics is the art of the possible. A politics of care expands what is possible for everyone left behind, pushed out, or never invited in. What is that word soup?
8: Well, it is a complete word soup. And the word care keeps cropping up. It's not accidental. It keeps cropping up with green candidates, people adjacent to green candidates.
1: Be kind, right thing
8: exactly,
1: to do.
8: Exactly. Nadia Sawala's husband.
1: We're going to come on to her.
8: I know we're going to come on to her.
1: Yeah,
8: but
1: yeah.
8: Some of the breakdown video, and I'm calling them breakdown videos, I do wish her well, because it's quite clearly... She's gone down a rabbit hole when she can't find her way back. But I heard her talking about her husband and green candidates in and around London and how there can be politics of care, politics of kindness. Sure. But what makes you think that's only generated from one part of the political spectrum? And by the way, kindness for kindness sake is not kind. You know, when you're in politics, actually your role isn't
1: to be... How is it possibly remotely kind to allow a man who's got extreme fetishes to put on a dress and go into a little girl's changing room? I mean, come on, this stuff is madness.
8: Yeah,
1: should we take a call?
8: Yeah, why not?
1: Let's do it.
8: Let's speak
1: all
8: to
1: right.
8: them.
1: Let's speak to them. Let's speak to Mark, who's in Birmingham. Hello, good afternoon, Mark. How are you?
10: Good afternoon, Alex. How are you?
1: I'm very well. Right, what do you want to talk about, Mark?
10: Okay, I just wanted to say that I think that the Reform win is outstanding. And I think what it shows is that all the people, and I'm talking about the indigenous people of the country who lived here for years, finally, it's that they have spoken and they've showed everybody that what is happening in politics is not being done for them. But the problem is, what we've got is we've got Tony Blair's left-wing mechanism, Home Office, you name it, Border Patrol, everything in place. And until we remove that and put in an effective system that's going to protect the indigenous population, then, you know, we've got a big fight on our hands.
1: I think we did. By the way, Paul and I exchanged a glance because you had a very squeaky door behind you. It added like a nice dramatic effect. You know, it's sort of like a...
8: Well, haunted house.
1: Yeah, right. I think, yeah, I don't know. Who knows what's going on at Mark's house? But let's talk about... Oh, we have to talk about the blooming local elections. Yes, we do.
8: Yeah,
1: I don't know, I'm having a conversation with myself about this. But, it, you know, what did you make of the reform result? Was it, you know, we all knew they were going to... Well, I did, that they were going to win, you know, the most. For me, my take home is they, you know, if this was a general election, they wouldn't have won enough for a majority. It's good, but it's not good enough. I mean, that's not to detract from the great success. But when you look in political terms, and, you know, Mark's calling us from Birmingham, which is going to be an absolute bin fire, yeah. Although, you know, your bins don't get collected. But it's, you know, there's no overall control. Reform can't exactly go, I know, let's form a coalition with this pro-Gaza cohort over here. I mean, Is it going to be ungovernable?
8: Well, good afternoon, Mark. And I share Mark's sentiment, and I feel for people like Mark that you are living in a foreign country, because all we see in the media from Birmingham. Just look at what happened with Lewis Goodall last week when he took his little podcast to Birmingham and caught a cold, essentially. I had a wake up moment to what's going on there. I agree with you, Alex, but one thing I would temper it with is this local election is too early to tell. I don't think there's... I'm hoping there isn't a general election this year. I think if you are in the camp of wanting popular right-wing politicians running this country again to restabilise the ship, it's going to be very difficult to achieve that in 2026, because I don't think the journey has quite gone far enough yet. Should we get into 2027?
1: You're sounding like old journey's not gone far enough. You sound like old Dr. Manivannan all of a sudden here. The care journey.
8: Yes.
1: The Liverpool pathway.
8: But I generally don't think that reform are quite ready, but it's fantastic to see. And what I mean by that is we're going to end up with this soup of sort of maybe even Tories, Restore and Reform being required to come together at some point if there was a general election in the next couple of months, let's say. But Mark's right. I think it's good. And he used the term Indigenous people, which is about the safest term you can use at the moment. I've seen people call in to talk and use other terms and almost get in trouble for suggesting that that's the case. Because let's face it, we do have Indigenous British people, and why wouldn't they have a voice? And the idea that when they share that voice, now they're immediately criticised for talking about that is remarkable. There isn't another country on earth where people are embarrassed of their flag, people are embarrassed where they come from.
1: And then they just invite someone over on a student visa to stand for election from the other side of the world.
8: It just doesn't make sense. So I share Mark's sentiment. I share the sort of slight nervousness around reform that you were talking of. But I think ultimately we're going to see us grow, and by us I mean the popular right, grow into a more formidable force. And this is just the beginning.
1: Hi, there you go. Mark, thank you ever so much for your call. I got a little bit of an update, some bit of breaking for you. Hantavirus. A British patient is being treated on the island of Tristan da Cunha. We know that the army have had to parachute in medical supplies. I think he disembarked from Hondius. That name is just, because it's not a normal word, I really struggle with it. Envy Hondius. I think it disembarked and stayed on the island, but he is being treated. So we'll let you know more as and when we get more information. And there is more on whether Starmer will stay or go. Of course, former Shadow Chancellor John McDonnell has waded into this. Is he still in the Labour Party, or did he get booted out with Corbyn? I don't know.
8: I think he's still in the Labour Party. He's very much in that left-wing corner.
1: But he is not for Catherine West's approach in sort of putting herself forward as leader to try and precipitate a leadership election. He says he recognises she is reflecting the upset in her constituency, but he doesn't think it's the right approach. We need to discuss how we go forward. I worry some of the shadows want to exploit her concerns and bounce us before we have a proper democratic process. So there you go. This is the interesting thing. I don't think this is going to be the sort of head of steam when everyone started turning against Boris Johnson. And that's the thing about the left. They always end up being a lot more disciplined than the right wing.
8: Internally. Yes, I guess it is discipline. I mean, I think in 130 years or whatever it's been, they've never ousted a leader in this manner. But I would say that in that 130-year history, they've also never had a leader quite this bad, quite this unpopular. Now, at what point does it become, I don't know, almost treasonous to stay in office when absolutely nobody wants you there at all? Because you can't. How can you have a man leading a country by his own agenda without support from anybody?
1: Well, I don't know. I can think of a few people around the world who like doing that. But, you know, do you think he's offering Sadiq Khan potentially a position in cabinet? Because, you know, we all sort of focus on Andy Byrne and, well, he might quit, he might stand as an MB so that he can become prime minister. And apparently, you know, sources from the Burnham camp are saying he's identified the constituency in the north of west of England. This is going to happen. I think we can guess that it might be Bootle. But actually, no one thought about Sadiq Khan. So the fact that seemingly Starmer's going to offer him some sort of cabinet position, maybe Khan was sitting there thinking, I know, I can have a run.
8: Well, I don't think
1: he's an ambitious man.
8: He is an ambitious man. that's all I'll say on that. And but I don't believe in a month of Sundays that Keir Starmer would offer anyone a cabinet position that had their sights on the premiership at all. He's a selfish man. He's politically it's quite manipulative is what I'd say Keir Starmer is, because of his background, and he's protecting his position well. I don't think that if he thought for a minute that Sadiq Khan had aspirations for his job, that he would invite him into the cabinet at all. But wouldn't it just make politics absolutely fascinating if we had Prime
1: you just
8: Minister
1: sort of
8: Khan?
1: You kind of think to yourself, how much worse can it be? Well, that. Right, we're going to take a short break. Keep your thoughts coming in, by the way. 03444991000 is the number if you want to call us. It's your normal network rate. The gorgeous Rory is today fielding your calls. He'll take down your details and patch you through to the studio. That is also the number for WhatsApp. You can also send me a text message, 87222. Remember to like the word talk before you text. Back after this.
2: Full colour rhetoric. This is Talk.
9: The UK government is committed to building an NHS that is fit for the future. This is Leah's story.
11: 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And that just reassured me that I was being looked after and taken seriously.
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15: Let's continue in Somerset with a complete southbound closure of the M5. This is Bridgewater South to Taunton, junction 24 to 25. They're doing investigation work after a serious accident. We also have a collision on the roadside affecting the clockwise M25 in Surrey. It's slow at Wisley, junction 10. There's two lanes blocked on the westbound M62 in West Yorkshire off the Pennines. Rishworth Moor to Mill Road, junction 22 to 21. That's for repair work. And delays both sides of the M65 near Blackburn. An accident between junctions 3 and 4. I'm Simon James.
2: Argument, attitude, opinion. Have you got the guts for talk? Across the UK, The home of common sense. This is Talk.
1: All righty. What should we discuss next, Paulio? Let's talk, because you mentioned earlier, Nadia Sawala. So her partner, Mark Adderley, has been elected as a Green Party councillor in Croydon, despite having been suspended. I mean, like, there have been people who don't have a visa to be here being elected. People have been suspended from the party being elected. Get the basics right. What's going on in their administration system? But this is, the husband of the Loose Women presenter is under investigation over anti-Semitic comments. I don't really know much about this story, but apparently that, you know, she's been dropped from the TV show. Was she making videos with her husband or something?
8: I think she's definitely made... it's kind of fascinating watching. It's disturbing, really, because whenever you see anybody that quite obviously is having a bit of a menti bee, as the kids say.
1: Is that a thing? Menti bee?
8: Yeah, I think it is. I'm not sure. I'm not a Gen Zer. I'm actually a Gen X, I think, so I'm miles off. But look, she's entitled to her opinion. You and I are both free speech advocates. She's entitled to her opinion. She shares her opinion. But when her opinion moves away from fact, and when her opinion moves into the sort of what I would consider fairly dangerous rhetoric, when you consider what's happened in North London, and I think the way they enable themselves to do this, and if you watch any of these particularly far-left communicators, the Gaza people, that throughout any one of their monologues, they will say this at least once. We need to make sure that people don't confuse Zionism with anti-Semitism, because in order for them to reveal themselves and it not be considered hate speech, which would be their term, not mine, they need people to believe that those two things can't be correlated. And unfortunately for them, 90-odd percent of Jews are also, by proxy, Zionists, because they support Israel. So you are being anti-Semitic if you are talking down Israel in the way that you are.
1: But this is what is so crazy about all of this. So apparently this guy, the husband of Nadia Sawala, Mark Adderley, he says it's not anti-Semitic at all to blame Israel for the Bondi Beach terror attack. This was Jewish people, including kids, on their holy day, on the, I can't remember which festival it was. Was it Yom Kippur?
8: It was Yom Kippur, I think.
1: Being massacred. And he blames Israel. I mean, I'm sorry, and he's saying that's not anti-Semitic. He doesn't think it's anti-Semitic to compare Israel to Nazi Germany. And what is so crazy about all of this stuff is there he is. He's now elected. Yes, it's a local councillor. But again, I don't understand how we've got to this stage. I do know how we've got here in the UK. I don't know how we put the genie back in the bottle. Do you know what I mean? It's week after week after week of, you know, recognising Palestine, free Palestine, the Gaza marches, you know, even Starmer joining in with this idea that there's been a genocide, or that there's, I don't think he actually said that, but that, you know, he's gone along with the idea that Netanyahu is wanted for war crimes. And you then go, right, so that, you know,
8: it's never been officially determined that there is a genocide in Gaza. This is something that was said in one UN document and has been perpetuated endlessly by one section of the political scene. And you know what? I said it again, they're entitled to their opinion. And I've actually said on social media that I wish her well, by which I mean I wish her well with her journey back to good mental health, because I think that everything she's done, if you take the time to watch some of her videos, it's psychologically, she's not, I don't think, where she needs to be. Lots of overly dramatic stuff. But the trouble is, when you back yourself into a corner, all you're going to do is become more and more cognitively dissonant. You cannot be spoken to at that point. So both of them, the fact that they're together as a partnership in one place, they're both, I think, becoming problematic together. So I do wish them well. But the idea that you can blame Israel for Jews being slaughtered on a beach in Australia by an Islamist is unwell.
1: I mean, it's crazy, basically blaming Jews for Jews being killed as if it's been deliberately set up to, for what end? What, to make Muslims look bad? It is madness. Talking about madness, so this story I don't get. This is a very us one, by the way. So, British school children have been allowed to use gender-neutral pronouns in GCSE French lessons. provoking an international row with France. So this is Edexcel, apparently, want to make language lessons more inclusive. Woke changes to the curriculum come despite the French not using gender-neutral pronouns themselves. So as part of the move, the French pronouns for he and she, il and elle, have been replaced with newly created neutral pronoun, yel. I literally had Laure Ferrari, his friend, Nigel Farage's other half here for the first hour.
8: Great chat,
1: and she's
8: way.
1: Like, you know, this stuff doesn't really exist in France because they have gendered language. You know, you have the masculine or the feminine. I'm sorry, but this is... You're learning a foreign language. Yes. You don't get to change it. You don't be like, I know, I'm going to give Italian lessons. And this is how you say, would you like a cup of tea in Italian? Bingo, bongo, doodly, doodly, da. Hey! And you don't get to change the language when you're teaching a language. Well, it's not a thing.
8: You've covered it all incredibly well. It is a gendered language, so therefore... And by the way, this is coming from the people that would say we need to protect other people's cultures, and they're the one dismantling it. The reason they're dismantling it is very 1984. They created their own newspeak, because at the end of the day, most people understand that the transgender debate is actually pretty much scientifically... nonsensical. It makes no sense biologically. So in order to bring people on board that are right thinking, they've got to change, and by the way, I don't mean right politically, I mean just right thinking, they've got to change the language. And they're even having to change foreign language to make people believe that this is normal. It's far from normal, and there will be a time where we look back, maybe even 100 years from now, and we study this period and say, how on earth did they get there?
1: Like, well,
8: that's exactly why that ended.
1: I'm trying to sit here and try and understand how this would even come into play. So, you know, this is GCSE French, where, by and large, what you're saying is je m'appelle, où est la piscine, things like that. Je voudrais une bière, s'il vous plaît, etc. In what world are you then using gender-neutral pronouns? Because you're using it when you're talking about someone else. Are you just going to like Brigitte Macron? I don't know. Sorry, bad joke. But is it, are you therefore imposing gender? Are you taking someone's gender away from them? If you're like, you know, if I'm suddenly talking in French about you, Paul Cox, and I start using this IL instead of IL, I mean, I don't even understand how this could even be remotely applied.
8: No, because you're right of mind. And look, this is, as I say, very Orwellian. This is newspeak. And, you know what? If the people that have put this in place could hear us now, I'm sure they'd say we had wrong think, and there would be, you know, speech police sort of saying Alex and Paul have got it entirely wrong, because it makes no sense. So they have to change the language. I'm not surprised the French are up in arms about this, because why? You can't take their language and educate it in Great Britain in a wrong way.
1: Exactly.
8: You can't do that.
1: Now, did you, by the way, do you remember how to say I would like a cup of tea in Italian?
8: No.
1: You weren't paying attention.
8: No. Well,
1: I think, D grade to you.
8: Didn't you say that you said all sorts of, you said like ungo bungo or something, and I thought that's not right.
1: Talking about the French, here we go. So there's a man in France called Thomas Grandrenny. Il, no doubt.
8: Them, yeah.
1: He's an activist. And he's been coaching illegal migrants to call 999 from the channel. So he's making some sort of film, which is backed by French taxpayer cash. And he's been telling asylum seekers that the UK will come to the rescue if they launch themselves in dangerous dinghies towards Dover. Now, he's a director, and his movie's called Tomorrow UK, Inshallah, which premiered in Calais on Thursday night. In behind-the-scenes clips, he is seen talking to would-be boat migrants. He asked, do you know how it works? When you're in the middle of the sea, you call 999, then UK rescue will come. Now, this documentary was produced in participation with the French taxpayer-funded channel France 3. I mean, the French, like, where do they get off? Just reading in the mail today, good old Belgian police say, right, we need a naval blockade. Boats must not be able to go from Belgium to France because they'll end up going to the UK. Why can't the French have that mindset?
8: Well, they're getting billions of UK pounds and taxpayer pounds to stop it, and all we get every now and again is maybe a video of someone bursting a boat, and then a video later of them being taken off by the human rights police to be sanctioned somewhere. And they're not doing anything. It's a Ponzi scheme, and you need a government on this side. I don't care what France or Belgium are doing. Good on Belgium, by the way. But I don't care what they're doing. It's what we're doing. There's a midpoint somewhere in the channel where it becomes English. And, and at that point, as soon as they enter there, if you know that, and this is very difficult, the RNLI are coming for a lot of steak, and therefore the emergency services are too. But if you know that they are playing the game, then don't be part of the game. All you have to do is do it properly once. As soon as you as soon as you do it properly once,
1: I've always said
8: they
1: this,
8: won't do it
1: just
8: again.
1: Just the optics of one boat turning around would send such a message that, you know, why take the risk? So there you go. Well, I just, people don't want to sort this out.
8: No, they don't.
1: I love this. Surely if these kids go to France and try and use gender-neutral pronouns when speaking French, I hate to think what the reaction is that they will get. I think the French will just say they can't really speak French, probably.
8: Yeah.
1: Right, let's take a short break. But after the break, I want to do some calls and read out more of your messages. So please do get in touch. 03444991000 is the number. It's your normal network rate. You can also use that number to send me a WhatsApp message, 87222 on the text. Write the word talk before you text. We're back after this.
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1: Hello, welcome back. Shall we do a cheeky little call there, Paul?
8: Call Paul.
1: Right, let's meet a Grace who is in London. Good morning to you, Grace.
19: Good afternoon to you.
1: Oh, yeah, good afternoon. I'm sorry, I am very tired today. Good afternoon to you, Grace. Thank you for the very polite and delicate correction. I needed it.
19: Time flies when you're having fun.
1: Indeed it does. Indeed it does.
19: So many things. Did you manage to get hold of your Trump Bible that you wanted? I found that you can buy them on eBay. I saw you talking about that about a week
1: ago. Oh, a Donald Trump Bible! Do you know what? This was because... I don't...
8: what is a Donald Trump?
1: Right, exactly.
8: Do they replace Jesus with Trump?
1: Exactly. In his dreams. So we often get Adam Coleman on. He's a brilliant American journalist, and Adam and I have sort of, you know, become good friends. And I can't remember, he was talking about how apparently in America, Donald Trump bought his own special edition Trump Bible.
8: Wow.
19: I have to say, as a Christian, I am not massively pleased with Trump trying to make money by selling copies of the Bible with his name on them.
1: No, I can't say I can't say I find it as a particularly glowing endorsement, but there you go.
19: If people are going to read the Bible more by buying it, then that's great. And you can get it in pink, and I thought you might appreciate that.
1: I really would. I like all things pink. Phone pink, dress pink, skin pink.
19: I have a pink Bible that my pet rabbit nibbled it. Also, I was thinking about, and I will just say as an addendum, that Trump doesn't seem to be behaving in a very Christ-like manner, so people shouldn't look to him for inspiration. But if they want to read the actual Bible, then that's great. But I was thinking yesterday when you were talking to an American guest whose name I can't remember.
1: Steve Gill. Former White House advisor, Steve Gill. Okay. We love Steve Gill.
19: He was saying that there might be something about dimensions and aliens, which also might be considered in the Bible.
1: This is our kind of stuff, isn't it, Paul? I'm relaxing into this one.
8: Welcome, Grace.
1: Yes, here we go. Yes, it was, because we talked about the UFO disclosure yesterday. You'd have loved it. We had a ufologist on. We were talking about, well, what's going to be revealed. And yeah, so Steve Gill was talking to us about it. And this idea of what are these phenomena? Is it aliens? Is it something related to something biblical? Angels? Demons? Is it time travellers? You know, is it the fact that humans from the future now know how they can sort of move between dimensions? It's just fascinating. Anyway, what's your take, Grace?
19: Well, I don't have enough of a take because I've really not been studying the whole UFO thing enough. When I was a small child, UFOs are the thing I was most scared of, and I'm not scared anymore, but I don't give them much thought either. But it just brought to my mind something I'd heard someone called, I'm going to mispronounce this, apologies to French people, Michel-Yves Bolloré, say a little while ago, about how in a way there's a parallel between God and aliens in the sense that God is beyond our current experience of life. He's kind of out there. He's actually far greater than the universe, far more than aliens could ever be. But people are really keen to believe in aliens, and yet a lot of people reject the idea of believing in God. And he, as a scientist, has written about how actually science really demonstrates that.
1: I have his book at home. I haven't read it yet. Right. I thought it might be that chap. Yes, he sort of talked about the scientific proof for God's existence. And he approached the subject expecting to say, there you go, God can't exist, and ended up going down completely the other route. Mm. But it is fascinating. Apparently in America, pastors have claimed that they've been called up by the Department of War or something, which are the ones releasing this information and told, well, you better prepare your congregations because, you know, this is going to affect them. And I don't know how you feel about this, Grace, as a Christian, but I don't see how it affects Christianity at all. You know, the Bible says God created the universe, so, well, there could be all sorts of other things in the universe that we as humans don't know about. How does that change anything? I don't understand why this idea that there could be intelligent life that is not of earthly origin somehow changes the whole, you know, message of the Bible. I don't get why that's a threat.
19: It doesn't, and I think, I mean, the fundamental thing about Christianity is to choose to genuinely commit to following Christ, and there's no reason that aliens existing or not existing should change that. I think some people might think that because aliens don't seem necessarily to be mentioned in the Bible, then that might be an issue, but the Bible doesn't need to tell us absolutely everything. And I think that in the Middle Ages, people wanted to think everything just revolves around us. We are the only things that matter, and it's this kind of almost hubristic thing about thinking that, you know, we as human beings could be the only humans, or sorry, the only living creatures who have consciousness and who matter. So the aliens might conflict with that, but we are actually called as human beings not to be hubristic. We need to have humility.
1: Do you know what's interesting, actually? So J.D. Vance, who is a Catholic, isn't he?
8: Yeah.
1: But sort of, you know, a relative newcomer to religion. I think he is of the belief system that you know, the extraterrestrial phenomenon are demons. And I don't know how people got to that conclusion. I find that really bizarre.
19: Well, I have heard other people speculating that.
1: Yeah.
19: I think my only, I don't know, quandary would be, from a scientific perspective, that the universe is completely enormous, obviously, but still I'm not quite sure about what the odds are of finding life anywhere nearby, because the conditions necessary for life are so incredibly specific.
1: We could really talk about this subject and go into, you know, multiple different avenues and lots of depth, but it's a tangent I wasn't expecting, I must admit. So I'm going to sort of leave this discussion here, because people might just be listening at home going, what? This is what? But Grace, thank you ever so much. It's a really interesting conversation. Someone's messaged saying, I wish they'd just stop being cryptic and come out and tell us what's going on. That's kind of how I feel about this. It's like, yeah, stop messing with us.
8: I mean, what a great call from Grace, by the way. But yeah, I think the thing, I think people who believe that aliens would kind of undermine everything about a Christian's faith have never been a Christian, you know, because you've just answered the question beautifully, which is, well,
1: what changes?
8: Nothing changes at all. at all. You know, it wouldn't have. And the idea that things exist beyond our realm of comprehension, of course, is true. The idea of faith is that it's faith. We don't know. You know,
1: right?
8: I think there requires a lot of faith in science, because science is continually changing.
1: This idea that people go follow the science, and I'm like, well, when they followed the science back in, you know, the time of. It's a Galilei or one of those, or Copernicus, I forget, who's like, you know, actually the earth goes around the sun, and then the Catholic Church made him recant it, and then we find out, oh, actually, guess what, the earth does go around the sun. There's a lot we don't know, and science is never fixed. We're talking about all sorts of odd things today.
8: We will.
1: Let's take a short break, let's have a breather, and we'll come back with some more delectables of discussion and debate just after this.
2: Max Strength Conversation across the nation. 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
1: Watkins turning and shooting brilliantly. Edge of the area, thumping it in. That is a terrific goal.
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3: You're listening to Game Day Live on TalkSport with me, Sam Mazafay. Shortly crossing to our teams at the three Premier League games, which begin at 2 o'clock. But first, elsewhere right now, West Ham Arsenal, big one, 4:30 in the Premier League. We'll be here. Celtic 3, Rangers 1 in the Scottish Premiership. They're into 4 minutes of added time at the end of the game. It means it's going to go down to the wire between Celtic and Hearts. Rangers will not be able to win the Scottish Premiership now. Liverpool 2, Brighton 2. They're in the 80th minute. That's the Women's FA Cup semi-final. The second of those, Chelsea-Manchester City, kicks off at 3:30. And England women against New Zealand women in the ODI. The New Zealand women are 183 for 4 with 8 overs remaining. Got underway at 11 o'clock. Let's get headline team news from Turf Moor. Burnley Aston Villa, Mickey Gray.
4: Yeah, well, they've made 6 changes, Burnley, and Max Weiss will make his Premier League debut for Burnley this afternoon. But Ziyech Fleming starts up front. He's looking to try and make it double figures in the Premier League this season. I think we're all expecting Aston Villa to make a lot of changes, but it's only 3 for Villa after their exploits on Thursday. Buendia, Digne and Torres are the 3 players that miss out. Matson, Ross Barkley and Tyrone Mings come back into the starting 11. From Turf Moor, it's Burnley against Aston Villa.
3: A contrast to last week where he rested 7 players ahead of the Europa League semi-final to prioritise that, Mickey. With Bournemouth just 3 points behind them, how essential is a win to secure Champions League football? And do those changes underscore that?
4: Yeah, I think it's key, Sam, but I also think he's had a look, Unai Emery, at what Premier League fixes they've got left. In Liverpool, obviously, before the game against Freiburg, and then Manchester City the last day of the season. So I think he knows the importance of trying to get 3 points here, Unai Emery. And I don't know what Mike Jackson's thinking, those 6 changes. Has he been told to have a look at the squad players to see who they're going to take into the Championship next season? So it's quite interesting.
3: It certainly is. Mickey Graves at Turf Moor. Let's go to Darren Ambrose and James Fielden at Selhurst Park. And James has got all the headline team news.
5: Well, Crystal Palace have made 2 changes from their Conference League semi-final second leg against Shakhtar on Thursday night. Brennan Johnson for Jeremy Pino. Jürgen Strand Larsen gets the nod of the 2 strikers ahead of Jean-Philippe Mateta as Pino and Mateta go to the bench. Everton are unchanged for this one after their 3-3 draw with Manchester City. And it gets underway in just over 6 minutes' time.
3: All eyes at Selhurst Park, probably on the Conference League final, Darren Ambrose. Palace, though, are not going to drop into the Championship. But do they have to put in performances to build confidence ahead of that showpiece game against Rayo Vallecano?
6: Yeah, absolutely, Sam. They need to build confidence, they need to build momentum, and they need to build on performances. And I think Oliver Glasner will probably know his starting team against Rayo Vallecano in just about 2.5 weeks now. But I think there's a real opportunity for some of these players to just stake a claim, a final claim. You don't know whether there's going to be injuries or so and so on and so forth. So just putting in a performance and making building a bit of momentum going into next season as well in terms of the Premier League. See if you can finish a few more spaces above where you are. And look, the atmosphere on Thursday was sensational. And I'm sure we're going to hear the same today, to be honest.
3: Darren, what about Everton? Because they're in a situation where there is still every chance that they might be able to just about sneak into a European place. They can't afford to give up. They were pretty disconsolate after the game on Monday night, after just taking a point against Manchester City because they thought they deserved more. Do you think they'll come here with a bit between their teeth?
6: Well, I think they have to. I think if they don't win today, then I think their European, whatever they want to do European-wise is not going to happen. They've got Palace today, coming off of a great result obviously on Thursday, full of confidence. Then they've got Sunderland at home, again flying high. They'll want to finish the season strong. And then Tottenham, you'd never know what Tottenham will need at the end. So I think today is vital and it's crucial for them to get a win, 3 points here, just to keep that slim hope alive of European football.
3: Darren, back with you very shortly, but it is full time in the Old Firm. David Tanner.
7: And a finish, Celtic 3, Rangers 1. Celtic are now within 1 point of league leaders Hearts, who drew at Motherwell last night, and it goes down to the final 2 games. This is Celtic's first win over Rangers at Celtic Park in 7 attempts, and they had to dig deep to do it after Mikey Moore put Rangers ahead early on. Yang equalised in the middle of the first half. 9 minutes after the restart, Daizen Maeda put Celtic ahead for the first time in the game. 2 minutes later, the Japanese international scored a spectacular overhead lob, his 5th goal in 5 crucial games in the run. When the going has got tough, the tough have got going. In contrast to

0: Rangers, who lose three consecutive league games for the first time since 2000. Rangers now out of the title race formally. It's down to their City rivals and Hearts. Celtic 3, Rangers 1.
1: Right, let's get some reactions to that. 03717 223 344 on the WhatsApp if you want to get in touch. It's Falkirk at home and Celtic away on the final day of the season for Hearts. Motherwell away and Hearts at home on the final day of the season for Celtic. Hearts top of the pile, 36 games played, 77 points, and with a 3 better goal difference. Celtic 76 points from 36 games. And Hearts dropping points last night has made this captivating title race even more tense, even though they thought they should have had a penalty. But the fact that that game at Motherwell finished 1-1 and that Celtic's next game might have yet still another twist in the tale. Right, let's get to Jeff Peters, who's watching Nottingham Forest and Newcastle United. He's got headline team news from the Premier League.
2: Well, four changes for Forest from Thursday's defeat at Villa. Sells, Nets, Bakwa and Awon Yi come in for Ortega, Hutchinson, McAtee and Wood. Only a second start for Nets since his arrival in February. Among the key absentees, Gibbs White, Hudson-Odoi, Murillo, Sangare and Aina. Newcastle ended a four-game losing streak by beating Brighton. Two alterations, Lewis Miley injured, Willock benched, Lewis Hall comes into defence, Nick Voltimada makes his first start since March, Anthony Gordon among the subs here at the City Ground.
1: After a disappointment of Thursday night, how important, Jeff, is it for Forest to win today and all but secure their Premier League safety?
2: I think they're almost there in terms of safety. They may not need another point. They could probably lose all their remaining games and still stay up. But they want to have it. It is in their own hands. They want to have it in their own hands. They want to get it done. They are running on fumes. They've had a lot of games in quick succession. And if they can just get it over the line today, they can relax a bit more. So many players out injured. Big chance for Newcastle here to get back-to-back victories. They've not been doing so great. Obviously, one last time out against Brighton. I think you might fancy Newcastle here today, but Forest will want to finish the season with a flourish.
1: Yeah, not sure about the mathematics on that, Jeff. 42 points, if they were to lose all of their games, that would mean that Nottingham Forest would still only be 5 points ahead of Tottenham Hotspur if Tottenham didn't pick up another point, but they're going to do that. They've got tomorrow night against Leeds. That will close the gap to 2 points. What if West Ham win today? That would only be 3 points. He'd be pretty nervy going into the final two games of the season. He's probably right, to be honest with you. There's not much chance of Nottingham Forest going down, but they're not mathematically safe. And as I said, I think on the Premier League All Access podcast earlier this week, a team has gone down with 42 points before Perry Groves.
3: Was it West Ham United?
1: Yes, I think it was. not that Nottingham Forest will be expecting that to be the case. We've got three Premier League games ongoing from 2 o'clock this afternoon. Nottingham Forest against Newcastle, Crystal Palace against Everton, and Burnley versus Aston Villa, West Ham and Arsenal to follow. Just a quick word before we go to Matt Jones on Anthony Gordon being on the bench today. There has been a little bit of upheaval at Newcastle United, and there's probably going to be a little bit more. Do you think he's going to be there at the start of next season?
3: No, he'll be gone without any shadow of a doubt. Because I think it's Eddie Howe just looking at the players that he's got at his disposal now, making decisions. I think he's already made his decision. So we know it was going to be one of two things, wasn't it? It was going to be either Eddie Howe went and a new manager comes in with a new voice, new coaching staff, or 6 or 7 players go and Eddie Howe and Tin will get the chance to obviously rebuild it. And it's looking like it's going to be 6 or 7 players, and Anthony Gordon will be one of those.
1: Let's go to the final few seconds of the Women's FA Cup semi-final. Liverpool-Brighton, Matt Jones.
4: Yeah, 90 seconds to go plus added time. It's still Liverpool 2, Brighton 2, although Liverpool have had two huge chances to go back in front. The first of them saw Shalage wrestle possession off Minami on the left-hand side, but she then shot straight at the goalkeeper, and then Kapox has just had a huge moment as well. The defender and the goalkeeper left the ball to each other. Kapox nipped in and took it. The goalkeeper just about managing to tip her shot over the bar, so it's still all to play for with a minute plus added time plus maybe extra time to go. Liverpool 2, Brighton 2.
1: The wonderful hospitality people here at the West Ham's London Stadium have just delivered Crookie and I a pizza each. I don't know if they forgot yours, Pegs.
3: Is it vegetarian?
1: I don't know. I haven't had a look at it yet, but I did just text Crookie. We went downstairs for a couple of moments to see what else was available, and I've said to him, there's two big pizzas up here, and he went, I'll be right up.
3: Sam, Trust me, there was three pizzas. He's had one. That was his starter. That's where he is, down in the media centre.
1: This is Game Day Live on TalkSport with Enterprise Rent-A-Car. Whatever it is, they're here for it. Fans of Celtic and Rangers, get in touch via WhatsApp, 0371 722 3344. 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The Old Firm game finished 3-1 in Celtic's favours. That means Rangers are out of the title race. It is over for them. But Celtic and Hearts is going to go down to the wire. There's 1 point between Hearts and Celtic. Two matches remaining. They face each other at Celtic Park on the final day of the season as well. Fascinating. Next, we're taking you around the grounds in the Premier League as we get underway.
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1: It's Game Day Live on TalkSport with me, Sam Matterface, and the action well and truly underway. Three Premier League fixtures finding their rhythm. The FA Cup semi-final serving up Wembley dreams for some of the elite women in the sport. The Scottish title race tightening with every passing minute, and playoff drama that could define entire seasons. Your one-stop shop for every goal as it flies in, and there's already been one down at Selhurst Park for James Fielden.
14: It's Crystal Palace 0, Everton 1 here. The Toffees have been on top so far, and it's James Tarkowski who swept into the far post following a corner to give the away side the lead here. Those Toffees fans over on the far side, jubilant. It was Dewsbury Hall on the right hand side, whipped it in towards that near post. It got a touch which I think was aimed towards goal, but it came towards Tarkowski at the far stick, who was there unmarked and just managed to sweep it home on the volley. He wheels away in celebration, and Darren Ambrose, I don't think Palace can have any complaints here, because Everton have been on top since kickoff.
15: Yeah, it's all been Everton since kickoff, as you said. It's not been down the other end whatsoever. and they get the corner, and it's floated. Oliver Glanz is going to be so disappointed with this, James. It's floated in. I think it's Michael Keane makes a move to the front post, flicks it on, and Tarkowski is unmarked at the back post, hits it on the volley. And to hit one in on the volley in the six-yard box from a corner is not good enough in terms of defending. But as you said, fully deserved from Everton. What, are we in the sixth minute, the seventh minute? 1-0 already.
14: Yeah, absolutely. Tarkowski rarely gets more than one a season. 5 years before today, he hadn't netted more than one. But he's got his second of the campaign here. And the 33-year-old has the away side ahead. We played 7 minutes. It's Palace 0, Everton 1.
11: Analyse that with Perry Groves very shortly. Everton have lost just two of their last 9 away games. That was to Arsenal and here at West Ham, in which they were controversially denied a late penalty in that game. Let's go to the game at Turf Moor, find out if anything's happened with Mickey Gray.
16: Early stages still, Burnley 0, Aston Villa 0, but Villa have come closest to getting themselves on the score sheet. It was Morgan Rodgers, a through ball from John McGinn, played in Rodgers inside the 18-yard area, but he pulled his shot wide, but they do look threatening when they get into that final third. Still yet to see Burnley come up with anything. Burnley 0, Aston Villa 0.
11: A fifth goal in the FA Cup semi-final, Matt Jones.
4: And it's come in the 95th minute to Brighton. Liverpool 2, Brighton 3. A corner comes into the box. It was surely the last attack of the game. Liverpool didn't manage to clear it. It fell to Nordam, the substitute in the area, and she controlled it and slammed into the far top corner past Falk. Their players in front of me are streaming all up and down the touchline. The fans on the far side are going berserk. They are seconds away from a Wembley final. Liverpool 2, Brighton 3.
11: That's amazing for Brighton and for some of their players, like Fran Kirby, who's been a big part of their rise in recent years. They have never, ever, ever been to an FA Cup final before. They might be about to do it this time around with that 95th minute goal up at the Brewdog Stadium. Back with Matt Jones for full time very shortly. We've just started the game at the City Ground, and Will Asula has already had a golden chance, Jeff Peters.
17: Yeah, it's Forest 0, Newcastle 0. Neither side mathematically safe from relegation, but both should be fine. 3 league wins in a row for Forest, 5 at the back for them today. Nick Voltimada returning to the Magpies starting lineup. Yeah, a couple of decent crosses coming in, but nobody been able to convert in the Forest penalty area. Forest 0, Newcastle 0.
11: At 4:30 this afternoon from the London Stadium, it's the big one. It's West Ham against Arsenal, and it's live with Alex Crook.
18: There is jeopardy in the air ahead of a huge London derby which affects both ends of the table. Victory for Arsenal and a First League title in 22 years will be within touching distance. Anything less than 3 points for West Ham and their 14-year stay in the Premier League will be hanging by a thread. At London Stadium, it's the Hammers against the Gunners.
11: Celtic have kept the Scottish Premiership title race alive. David Tanner.
0: Sam, Celtic won a Parkhead Old Firm game by coming from behind for the first time since 1988 when Billy McNeil and Graeme Souness were the managers. Dyson Myra's second half double winning it, this huge derby. So Celtic kill off Rangers title bid, they'll finish third. Hearts and Celtic confirmed in the Champions League spots, but the Premiership title goes down to the last two games in Scotland. Celtic 3, Rangers 1.
11: And another early goal in the Premier League for TalkSport's Mickey Gray.
16: Where Aston Villa's away form continues to be poor. It's Burnley 1, Aston Villa 0, and it's Jadon Anthony with his 8th Premier League goal of the season. Ugochukwu gets his shot away at the edge of the 18-yard area. It's parried away by Martinez, and Anthony reacts quicker than anybody else just to pop the ball into the back of the net. Wow. Burnley 1, Aston Villa 0.
11: Well, Aston Villa away from home have been an absolute nightmare. As Mickey was saying, they've picked up just 7 points in their last 8 Premier League matches. They're without a win in their last 5 away from home. Emi Martinez is picking the ball out of the net once more. He's shaking his head as he walks back to swig from his water bottle. And I tell you what, that is a great start for relegated Burnley under Michael Jackson. Let's get off to the League Two playoffs. Grimsby against Salford, 3 o'clock this afternoon. TalkSport's Alan Biggs.
19: And plenty of omens pointing Grimsby's way. They won both meetings with Salford in the regular league season. And Salford's owners, David Beckham and Gary Neville, won't forget either how the Mariners conquered Manchester United here in the Carabao Cup, or that Salford would have won automatic promotion but for a non-penalty awarding referee last weekend. It's Grimsby versus Salford at Blundell Park.
11: It's Chesterfield against Notts County as well in the semi-final first leg of the other League 2 playoff. Both those games live on TalkSport 2. Our coverage starts at just before 3 o'clock this afternoon. National League promotion final today at Wembley. Boreham Wood against Rochdale at 3. Ian Abrahams.
20: Rochdale make one change to the side who last week beat Scunthorpe to get to this game. Ed Barlow is in for Moss. Ian Henderson, their club record scorer, is on the bench. As for Boreham Wood, unchanged from the win up at Carlisle last week. Ted Kern in goal is on loan from Chelsea. And Matt Rush up front has 33 goals in all competitions. It's Boreham Wood against Rochdale here at Wembley.
11: This is TalkSport, taking you around the grounds on a Sunday afternoon. Let's head off to the Brewdog Stadium in the northwest. It was the Women's FA Cup semi-final. Brighton bidding to reach a Women's FA Cup final for the first time. They got there by beating the 14-time winners and reigning European champions Arsenal in the quarter-final. What's happened in the semi? Here's TalkSport's Matt Jones.
4: An absolutely incredible game here. Liverpool 2, Brighton 3. Liverpool thought they were heading to a first FA Cup final since the 1990s when they went 2-0 up. O'Sullivan heading home and Olsen converting within the opening 22 minutes. But Brighton hit straight back through Venegas. That gave them a glimmer of hope going into the second half. And they were so much better after the break. Haley equalised with a towering back post header before the hour mark. And then in the 95th minute, the dying embers of the game, Nordam fired a loose ball into the top corner to send the Brighton fans and players absolutely delirious. They're still celebrating over on the far side. They are going to Wembley for the first time. Heartbreak for Liverpool. Liverpool 2, Brighton 3.
11: Let's get team news from the League 2 playoff semi-final. Grimsby against Salford. Alan Biggs is watching.
19: Yeah, both teams are in decent nick. Four unbeaten in each case currently. Four is also the number of Grimsby changes. All by choice, I should say. It's their strongest lineup, bringing in Rogers and Staunton in the fullback positions, and Odor and Cabia on the attacking side of things. Jayce Cabia, you'll have heard of him. He's Grimsby's top scorer, 18 goals this season. Salford, three changes. Namai, Minoga and Sese are all in from the lineup of the goalless draw with Crawley when Salford were only denied automatic promotion by a disallowed goal and what manager Carl Robinson called incompetency at the highest level. We may hear more of that later. It's a bright but bracing, as it should be, Grimsby versus Salford here in Cleethorpes at Blundell Park.
11: Yeah, make sure you get some fish and chips today to warm you up. Alan Biggs, Jayce Cabia, 18 goals, 46 appearances this season. He was scoring in the National League South for Truro City just 12 months ago. He's made a massive step up. He got a hat-trick against Swindon a fortnight back, and it shows exactly where his confidence is going into this semi-final against Salford. That's live on TalkSport 2. It kicks off at 3 o'clock at Wembley today. Rochdale, who were heartbroken in the final day of the season by that late York City equaliser which stopped them from getting automatic promotion, have the chance to go up into the Football League again in front of Ian Abrahams. Their opponents today, Boreham Wood.
20: 3 years since they were relegated, as you rightly say, seconds away from promotion on the final day of the season. They had to get past Scunthorpe coming from behind last week. They make one change today. Aidan Barlow comes into the side. So Watmuff's in goal. Gordon, Eubanks-Landell and Perry across the back. It's Rowling, Gilmore, East and Barlow are four in midfield. Rodney and Haddon either side of Diasawire, the top scorer. As for Boreham Wood, 8 years ago, they faced Tranmere here in this game to get into the Football League. Tranmere had a player sent off inside 45 seconds. Boreham Wood couldn't cope and lost 2-1 to a James Norwood winner 10 minutes from time. Unchanged from last week's win at Carlisle. So on loan from Chelsea, Ted Kern is in goal. Clark, O'Connell, Bush and Inesuami across the back. White and Booty, two in midfield. Then it's Ayundi, Brunt and Abdul Malak, who's one of the players of the season in the National League, in midfield with Matt Rush, their top scorer, with 33 goals in all competitions up front. Boreham would be the smallest team ever to be promoted to the EFL. Rochdale trying to get back there after 3 years away. It's Rochdale against Boreham Wood here at Wembley.
1: Some story about Luke Garrett as well, in charge of Boreham Wood, and we'll get to that with Ian Abrahams, I'm sure, throughout the course of the afternoon. Let's start by looking at the goals that have already gone in the Premier League. Perry Groves with me at the London Stadium ahead of West Ham against Arsenal later. Everton's goal from a set piece. That was poor defending on a number of different incidents from Crystal Palace.
3: Yeah, very much so. By the way, it was a brilliant delivery from Dewsbury Hall, you know, when you're just entering it with your left foot. So you make sure that you hit it with pace, curl it into near post. It looked like Keane might have got the flick on. There was a couple of defenders around him. But one, you've got to get the first contact. If you don't, you've got to make sure you're alive for the second contact. Ismail Assar, just stay on the post. Why don't these players now stay on the post?
1: Well, if you're not going to stay on the post, at least make a challenge.
3: Yeah, but stay on the post. You know the old days where you put your hand on the post, didn't you? You make sure you're inside the goal. So that gives you another, yard and a half that you're covering. So he goes asleep. Really simple tapping for Tarkowski. Yeah, just really, really sloppy defensive play from Crystal Palace.
1: So it's Crystal Palace 0, Everton 1. Forest 0, Newcastle 0, though Willa Sula had a really good chance. Cross from the right-hand side, into the box from Jacob Murphy. He arrived at the right time. It just seemed to go between his legs. He just didn't get his footwork right. Burnley have taken the lead against Aston Villa. It's Burnley 1, Aston Villa 0. And that Burnley goal, again, Aston Villa will be incredibly disappointed to find themselves behind once more.
3: Do you know what? When it comes to Ugochukwu on the edge of the 18-yard box, Concert actually tells John McGinn, you know, when you point, you say, you stay with your runner. So Concert tells John McGinn to stay with the runner who's going on the overlap on the left-hand side. Then Concert doesn't then go and close the ball down. And what he does, again, it does my head in, Sam, these days. You know, you see the defenders do the long barrier. Gabriel does it quite a lot, didn't he? We go and close the ball down. He doesn't close it down. Ugochukwu gets his shot. To be fair, I think Martinez could be a little bit better because it comes off his forearm and then goes back into the danger zone rather than palming it away. Jadon Antony just reacts better and just smashes it into an empty net.
1: A couple of chances then down at the City Ground. One big one in the first few minutes for Willa Sula. And I think that's Dylan Bakwa who's just cut in on his left foot and tries to cause a little bit of problems for Nick Pope in the Newcastle goal. Jeff Peters.
17: Yes, spot on, Sam. Nottingham Forest 0, Newcastle 0. Bakwa on the right, as you said, cut in on his left foot. And Lewis Hall got his head on the ball and glanced it just wide. But big chance for Willa Sula, who's been in great form. 3 goals in his last 4 league games. Tonali with the right wing cross. And then Asula got in front of Jair Cunha and he's volleyed it wide. He's got to at least hit the target, maybe make the goalkeeper make a save in that situation. But really, Newcastle have looked the brighter team in the early stages here. Obviously, they've had a bit more of a rest. They played last weekend, that win against Brighton. Forest, 4 changes from that game on Thursday in the Europa League where they lost at Villa. It's Forest 0, Newcastle 0.
1: It was only a couple of days ago that Crystal Palace booked a place in their first ever European final. That was Thursday. They beat Shakhtar Donetsk. They're going to be live on TalkSport from Leipzig and take on Rayo Vallecano in the final of the Conference League later on in May. There's no doubt that that's their focus, but Glasner insisted in his press conference in the build-up to the game that they won't wave the white flag in the league, even if they've got one eye on Europe. That conviction being tested already. Darren Ambrose and James Fielden.
2: Yeah, very much so. It is Crystal Palace 0, Everton 1, but a flurry of chances at both ends here. It's been a great watch so far. Tarkowski's finish has Everton ahead, but since then a Palace free kick on halfway, only half knotted away by Beto. It fell to Wharton on the edge, who lashed it over the top of the bar in front of the watching England coach Thomas Tuchel is here. And then Richards with a header from a Wharton corner that was flicked over the top by Tarkowski on defensive duty this time. And then Lacroix with a chance for Palace after the ball dropped in the Everton area, but it was blocked in front of him. But Everton having a number of counter-attacks, Darren Ambrose, and they probably should have scored from one just after.
15: Yeah, they certainly should have. And as you said, after the opening 10 minutes was, I just have to say, woeful from Crystal Palace. Like they were still partying from Thursday evening. But yeah, they've really come alive, actually, the last 5 minutes. But as you said, Lacroix had an opportunity. It was a good save from Pickford. End to end, went down the other end. Ilian Ndiaye perhaps should have picked out Beto at the back post, who was unmarked. Found Dewsbury Hall, cut inside the defender, and there was no conviction on his strike whatsoever. I think he needs to score that, and that would have been 2-0 already to Everton. But the game is coming to life a little bit, more so because Palace are actually showing up after probably the last 5 minutes.
2: But there's quite a lot of positivity around the ground, isn't there? Even when they went behind, I think the Palace fans accepting of their position, not only in the league, but against what they've got in Europe to come as well.
15: Yeah, absolutely. Look, as you said, as Sam said, the focus is on the Europa Conference final. Every player here will want to be playing in that. Every player on the bench will want to be playing in that. But you still need to put in performances. And as we said, the opening 10 minutes was terrible from Crystal Palace. That barely had a touch. Since then, we are seeing a few more chances for Crystal Palace. But as we've said earlier, Everton are dangerous on the counter-attack. 2 or 3 opportunities already that they could have gone 2-0 up.
2: Yep, that conference final to come 3 days after the Premier League season finishes for them here at home to Arsenal. Interesting how the title race plays out in that respect, with Palace likely to make changes, but they've still got a plenty of football to play before that game against Vallecano on the 27th of May. Here today, it is Crystal Palace 0, Everton 1.
1: Yeah, looking forward to that final live on TalkSport. All the European finals are live on TalkSport. The Europa League, the Conference League and the Champions League. Can't wait for it. Relegated Burnley have the joint worst home record in this season's Premier League. Today, they get a Michael Jackson encore. How's it going? Mickey Gray.
16: Yeah, still Burnley 1, Aston Villa 0, separated by that Jadon Anthony goal. Villa are not really offering anything, Sam, I have to say. It's very languid and very slow, the build-up play, and they can't get in behind Burnley. Best opportunity came in the first 3 minutes from Morgan Rogers, and his shot was fired well wide. They have got a corner as I'm speaking to you now, but they haven't looked threatening at all in the first 20 minutes of the game. It's been all Burnley. Burnley 1, Aston Villa 0.
1: Talking about not threatening, Nottingham Forest not threatening. In the first 19 minutes, the number of successive passes in the final third for Newcastle numbered 36. Nottingham Forest, 1. This is TalkSport. We're taking you back around the grounds very shortly in the Premier League. Nottingham Forest 0, Newcastle United 0, Palace 0, Everton 1, and Burnley 1, Villa 0.
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1: Two. Hello, it's Game Day Live on TalkSport with me, Sam Adderface. Across the sporting world today, Nottingham Forest 0, Newcastle United 0 in the Premier League. Crystal Palace 0, Everton 1, James Tarkowski with the goal. Burnley lead Aston Villa by a goal to nil as Aston Villa's away form continues to suffer. West Ham United against Arsenal kicks off at 4:30 this afternoon. In the Scottish Premiership, it's a good day for Celtic. They beat Rangers by 3-1, coming from behind to win that game, post 3 points in Martin O'Neill's final Old Firm game. It means they close the gap on Hearts at the top of the table to just 1 point. Remember, on the final day of the season, Hearts go to Parkhead to play Celtic. In the Women's FA Cup semi-final, Brighton knocked out Liverpool to get to their first ever FA Cup final away from home. Chelsea face Manchester City at 3:30 this afternoon. Charlotte Richardson is there for us. In the first one-day international, England women need 211 runs to win after New Zealand were bowled out for 210 a little bit earlier on. Let's get the latest odds, all thanks to Betfair.
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1: It's currently Nottingham Forest 0, Newcastle United 0. Forest are 5-2 to go on and win the game. The draw is 2-1. Newcastle 6-5 favourites to win the match, especially on the balance of play so far. I'm not surprised by that. Although they just have a tactical timeout. You know, the goalkeeper, oh, my leg's hurting. And all of a sudden, Vitor Pereira gets to bring them over for a little bit of a chat. So things might change there. Currently Crystal Palace 0, Everton 1. Palace 11-2 to win the game. The draw is 16-5. Everton's big favourites now after taking the lead. And they're 2-1 on. Burnley a 1-0 up against Aston Villa. They're 15-8 to continue that and register the victory. Villa 11-8 to register a comeback, and the draw is 9-4. That's all thanks to Betfair. 18+, biggambleaware.org.
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1: This is TalkSport. We're live at the London Stadium in East London, where it's starting to buzz a little bit. And even Perry Groves was saying to me, oh, Lee Dixon's here. Graham Lasso is
3: Theo
1: here.
3: Theo Walcott.
1: Gary Neville's here. Theo Walcott's here. Kevin Nolan's here. Alex Crook is here. Must be a massive game. We kick off at 4:30. Guy Swindles is here. It is a massive game. There's no doubt about it. Big game for Newcastle United, and in particular for Eddie Howe today. How have they started? 27 minutes in. Jeff Peters.
17: It's Forest 0, Newcastle 0. That big chance for Will Asula. Voltimada just a few moments ago couldn't quite get on the end of a ball that was played into the penalty area. But you mentioned the tactical timeout, or whatever you want to call it, the goalkeeper going down. Forest have made a tactical change. They started with five at the back, but they were getting rinsed down the right-hand side. They've now gone to a four. So Williams was starting as a right wing-back. He's now gone to left-back in a four. So they have used that period where Vitor Pereira could have a few words with his players to make a switch, and they've now gone to four at the back. Jair Cunha has moved from centre half to right back. It's Forest 0, Newcastle 0.
1: I told you that's what they were doing. You said he didn't fancy it, Matt Sells.
3: Yeah, I thought he might have had a little calf injury. Yeah. And I thought it was just you conspiracy theorists. But it's a weird thing. Obviously, Jeff said they were getting rich, especially down Newcastle's right-hand side. Murphy was getting lots of crosses in. You'd think that if you got wing-backs, it should be easier to stop people in the wide area, shouldn't it? That you go 1v1. That you go with, like, a flat back four. Very strange.
1: Let's go off to Crystal Palace, find out if there's been any response from the home team to Everton taking the lead. Darren Ambrose and James Fielden.
2: 15 minutes to go until half time. It's still Crystal Palace 0, Everton 1. Everton leading since the 6th minute when Tarkowski scored at the far post. A chance for Everton to double their lead a minute ago. Tim Erigbunen with a nice give and go on the edge of the box, but spooned it well wide as it came back to him. Darren mentioned that Thomas Tuchel is here watching this game today. No doubt he's going to be scooting off to the London Stadium to watch that game after this one. But in terms of the players he can watch today, he's got Henderson, Mitchell and Wharton for the home side. Dewsbury Hall, who's been lively for Everton so far, especially on the counter as well. What do you think he'll have made of the performances he's seen?
15: You know what, I think they've all done reasonably well, but I have to pick out Tyrick Mitchell, and I spoke about him with Crookie on Thursday evening. I think he's an unsung hero at this football club, and look, he's played Nico O'Reilly, hasn't he, on left back. Lewis Hall I think is fantastic, but Tyrick Mitchell really has to come into some kind of contention. Natural left footed, over 230 odd games for Crystal Palace, over 200 Premier League games. he's a stalwart at this football club, and he always puts in a 7, 8, 9 out of 10 performance. Why he's not getting a look in, I do not know, but perhaps today the performance already has seen him play particularly well. Maybe he's going to be looking at him.
2: Yeah, Sam will know more than me, but I think Mitchell was capped, wasn't he, back in 2022 under a previous regime, but not in the thoughts at the moment. Maybe he will be come the end of this season. We shall see. They've just announced they're going to release their squad on the 22nd of May, I think it is, ahead of the final round of Premier League fixtures. We'll see who is in it in the time that will come. There's just been a yellow card here for James Garner for a tackle from behind. It's a Palace free kick taken by Wharton, long and straight towards the Kwa on the far side. Tarkowski nodding it away, and Everton able to clear their lines just about here. Just stay with us as Palace try and mount another attack as Johnson puts the ball in, and it flies behind for a goal kick. Just about summing up his Palace career so far. We've played 31 minutes, Palace 0, Everton 1.
1: Yeah, it was March 2022 when he got the last of his two international caps. He's got a 100% record playing for England. They beat Switzerland and they beat the Ivory Coast 2-1 and 3-0. I think Lewis Hall and Tino Livramento and Nico O'Reilly are all just a little step ahead of him in the thinking of the England manager, even maybe Miles Lewis-Skelly. I think he's going to play with Nico O'Reilly coming in from left back into midfield, especially in the early stages of the competition. It may well be that you see Lewis Hall there a little bit later when things get a little trickier. But as James said, 22nd of May, during our 10 till 1 show, I think it's going to be that England make their announcement for their World Cup squad. Mickey Gray's at Turf Moor.
4: Yeah, we've got 31 minutes on the clock. Still Burnley 1, Aston Villa 0. And it's Burnley who look more likely to get the next goal in this game. They've just come very close. Lanciona is having an absolute field day against Mattson in that Aston Villa left-back position. He's beaten him every single time. Puts a beautiful ball into the area. Plays Fleming inside the 18-yard area. His first touch gets away. He gets his shot away, but he misses the target. Still trying to get double figures for Burnley in the Premier League this season. Would be quite a story, Sam, when you think about the season that Burnley have had, but Aston Villa look really, really sluggish and slow, I have to say. Not had a shot on target yet. Burnley 1, Aston Villa 0.
1: Yeah, it looks like it's been a very difficult start to the game for Unai Emery. It was a very difficult game on Sunday of last week as well. They're struggling to put performances together back-to-back at the moment, with the focus being on the Europa League campaign. Just a note on another left-back, Lewis Hall, who I think is definitely going to be in contention for that England squad and definitely a part of Thomas Tuchel's thinking. More touches than any other player on the pitch so far in the game between Nottingham Forest and Newcastle United.
3: And he's playing over at right-back, so there's a little bit of versatility for you.
1: Yeah, versatility. We like a bit of versatility. We love all that. This is Game Day Live on TalkSport with Sky Sports. 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Forest 0, Newcastle 0, Palace 0, Everton 1, and Burnley 1.
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13: Mr. and Little Miss are back in Happy Meal and they're off on a road trip. 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
2: Crystal Palace 1, Everton 1. It's an equaliser for the home side through Ismaila Sarr as they come forward looking for another one to turn this one around. It was a long ball forward by Dean Henderson from the back, straight onto the head of Jürgen Strand Larsen. They played off the Norwegian really well. Nice interchange after that. Then Sarr had a weak effort on the edge of the box with his right foot, but it was only poorly cleared by Michael Keane. And then back to Sarr, who lashed it home on the follow-up with his swinger. And Palace level in this game, Darren Ambrose. And how they've responded following going behind, I think the home fans will feel they're worthy of that leveller.
15: Yeah, absolutely. You can hear it. And just Ismaila Sarr just has this ability to just be in the right places. Strand Larsen challenging on the long goal kick, and he's just there in the space. It drops, plays a little lovely 1-2. Daniel Mooner's always the outlet, but he doesn't admire his pass, and he finds himself in that position. And not, yes, he mishits his first one, but he's there again, and they had no chance for the follow-up. 20th goal of the season, an outstanding contribution since his arrival at the football club. But that ability, that natural ability to just find space where the ball's going to drop, you can't teach that, and Ismaila Sarr's got it.
2: Yeah, he scored more in the Conference League than he has in the Premier League this season, but that's his 8th and overall his 3rd goal in his last 4 games. All square in South London, Crystal Palace 1, Everton 1.
1: What a terrific record he's had since the beginning of February. 12 goals in all competitions. He's been absolutely in stellar form towards the end of the campaign. Also scored for Senegal in an international friendly in March as well. He's been in brilliant form as the Senegalese. There's no doubt about it. And James is right. He's been excellent in the Conference League as well. He's been the star man there. Right, this is Game Day Live on Talk Sport. The latest scores from the Premier League look like this. Burnley 1, Aston Villa 0. It's Crystal Palace 1, Everton 1. And Forest 0, Newcastle United 0. Let's get off to the game at Blundell Park this afternoon because there's a big playoff semi-final in League 2. Grimsby against Salford is live on Talk Sport 2 and Alan Biggs is there alongside Chris Awelamo.
26: Yeah, it's 7th versus 4th in terms of the final league placings of these two teams, Grimsby Town and Salford City. But that could easily have been 3rd in the case of Salford. A very controversial, as it turned out, season-ending goalless draw that they played out against Crawley. The key incident was around the hour mark when Dan Udo was clearly fouled, according to those there, and certainly according to perhaps a prejudiced manager, shall we say, in Carl Robinson, clearly fouled by Charlie Barker. Chris, you know, you have to accept these things going either way as a football manager. Certainly that was crucially timed, but how will that or could that affect Robinson's team this afternoon?
27: No, well, I've had a little catch up with him earlier on today, and he has addressed it to the group. You know, I think they have to put a line under it. They have to get themselves ready for the playoffs, of course, that lottery that we know, the playoffs. And they can't feel sorry for themselves. Now they've had enough opportunity to have had the job done and get automatic promotion. They have to get themselves right for this game. Motivational tool. Grimsby have been comfortable in the two games throughout the campaign. So again, that's another incentive for the boys to go out there and deliver. He's went up quite attacking as well. He wants to win this tie in this game itself. Attacking. He knows that this Grimsby side, albeit they score a lot of goals, they do concede a lot of opportunities against them as well. They have to capitalise now in that final third and make sure they're ruthless.
26: Chris, thanks very much. I think Chris is about to join Mike McCarthy for live commentary on TalkSport 2.
1: You can get TalkSport 2 on the TalkSport app. Pretty easy, just swipe between the two stations. I watched that game that he's referring to, Alan Biggs. Carl Robinson is absolutely right. Totally 100%, 200% penalty. He said the referee, Lee Swoby, had made the biggest mistake of the entire afternoon. He may have made the biggest mistake of the entire season because it changed the entire promotion race in League 2. Let's see if they can put it behind them this afternoon. Let's go off to Turf Moor. A goal or not a goal, Mickey Gray?
0: Well, it's not a goal. It was Burnley 1, Aston Villa 1, and it was Ollie Watkins who got the goal for Aston Villa, but Anthony Taylor has just waited for the VAR decision, and it has been given as offside. Ollie Watkins, it looks like, is in an offside position. The shot comes in from Morgan Rogers, takes a slight deflection. I'm just seeing an image of it now, Sam. It's very, very close to being onside, but it is the right call. But yeah, Ollie Watkins had the ball in the back of the net, but it has been rescinded. It's still Burnley 1, Aston Villa 0.
1: Okay, so it's still Burnley in front there. Crystal Palace 1-1 with Everton and Forest 0-0 with Newcastle United. Boreham Wood against Rochdale at Wembley kicks off at 3 o'clock. Ian Abrahams is there. Two clubs, two very different journeys, Ian.
3: Two very different journeys indeed. Rochdale for years and years were an EFL club in the bottom tier of the Football League. They did get promoted once to League One, then relegated, and now looking to bounce back after 3 years away. Boreham Wood, a completely different story. Not even Conference South, below that for many years. When Luke Gerrard took over from Ian Anderson, he got them promoted into Conference South and then the National League as well. They've been in one National League playoff final before. They were beaten 2-1 by Tranmere, but this could be their time to get promoted. Both these clubs come from one, or have one thing in common, come from an area which is dominated by a soap opera. In terms of Rochdale, it's Coronation Street. Meanwhile, no more than about half a mile away from Meadow Park, you'll find EastEnders being filmed. I wonder who wins this particular soap opera this afternoon. Rochdale and Boreham Wood will be still at 3.
1: Let's just hope it's a bit of a cliffhanger at the end of the game. We go to extra time, penalties and all that jazz. And Ian Abrahams, you get to enjoy the full spectacle today. Let's see what happens. Let's go off to Stamford Bridge. Chelsea against Manchester City in the Women's FA Cup semi-final. The second one for the right to take on Brighton at the end of the month. We'll do that in just a second because it's been another goal for TalkSport's Mickey Gray.
0: And this is the equaliser. It's Burnley 1, Aston Villa 1. It has come from the head of Ross Barkley. Villa are starting to put pressure on this back line of Burnley. The winner corner, John McGinn whips it in towards the near post, and Ross Barkley just rises above everybody, angles his head and fires the ball into the back of the Burnley net. It has been coming. It's Burnley 1, Aston Villa 1.
1: We'll go through it with Perry Groves in just a second. First of all, Barkley actually came very close just before that with a driven shot from the edge of the penalty area that Max Fies had to dive up to his left-hand side and tip round the post. It went out for a corner. John McGinn swung it back in, and all of a sudden it is 1-1, and Barkley has got his goal. It was a glancing header to the far post, which they couldn't keep out. Let's go off to that Women's FA Cup semi-final at Stamford Bridge with Manchester City trying to keep hopes of a double alive. Charlotte Richardson.
4: Manchester City's... Chelsea's WSL crown just days ago. This afternoon, they're aiming for their FA Cup title. The holders make five changes. Hannah Hampton returns in goal. Villa Berman, Shoko Nuskin, Erin Cuthbert and Alyssa Thompson all come into Chelsea's 11. The visitors, meanwhile, with four changes of their own. Kiara Keaton, Grace Clinton, Leilu Wabi and Laura Blinkilda-Brown given the chance to help City make a great week an even better one. Both teams aiming for a domestic double. It's a battle at the bridge. It's Chelsea versus Manchester City. Kick-off at 3:30pm.
1: Remember the winners of that play, Brighton at Wembley. Any chance of someone taking the grip of the game at the City ground? Jeff Peters.
5: Still Forest 0, Newcastle 0, but a chance at either end. Jaya Konya for the home side after Pope had flapped at a cross from Bakwa. Jaya's shot was saved by the goalkeeper, and we're just seeing a save at the other end by Matt Sells, keeping out an effort from Asula after being played in by Voltimada. But as we approach the break, it's Forest 0, Newcastle 0.
1: And off to Palace quickly, Darren Ambrose and James Fielden.
2: Crystal Palace 1, Everton 1. Final seconds of the first half here. Mitchell with a driven effort at one end for Palace. Pickford threw his cap on that. A bit more hairy at the other end as Everton tried to go ahead again. Tarkowski got up high from a Garner corner. Bit of a scramble. Eventually Mitchell walked it off the line after an Anjai header. And Darren Ambrose, it looks like this one will be all square at the break.
15: Yeah, it does look like that. Everton have taken control, actually, the last couple of minutes. It looks like it's going to end 1-1 at half time, but there was a slight VAR check, I think, on that. But he came off Daniel Muniz's head from my initial viewing when Ilian and Jaya headed it from about 6 yards out. But yeah, I think this will end all square at the break.
2: Mikalenko just booked for a shirt pull on halfway. It's Palace in possession, but it looks like this one will be level at half time. Into added time we go. It's Palace 1, Everton 1.
1: Perry Gross, what did you make of Barkley's third Premier League goal of the season?
6: As you said there, Sam, he had the shot, didn't he, from 22 yards, which was a good effort with Vice saved to his left-hand side. It's a brilliant delivery again from the right-hand side, in-swing left foot, John McGinn. And then Ross Barkley times his run fantastically, just gets near post, and he uses the pace of the cross just to have a glancing header. Pires should do better at the near post. You've got to, again, make sure you make the first contact. And Carl Walker tries to hook it clear off the far post, and it goes, obviously, into roof and net. But it's a brilliantly timed run and excellent technique from Ross Barkley, just using the pace of the corner from John McGinn.
1: Villa getting their act together a little bit towards the end of the first half up at Turf Moor after a dreadful start in which they went behind again away from home. We'll get half times in our three Premier League games very shortly. It's Forest 0, Newcastle 0, Palace 1, Everton 1 and Burnley 1, Villa 1.
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29: BT, behind brilliant things.
30: Great result. Thanks, Peter. Coming up, we have league action live on Friday night, followed by three more games live on Saturday, then two more massive games live on Sunday. And don't forget, league action live on Monday night. Then it's over to Europe for the big one, live on Tuesday. Then the even bigger one, live on Wednesday. Then it's the other European competition.
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1: Hello, good afternoon. This is Game Day Live on TalkSport with me, Sam Matterface. Across the sporting world today, it's been a busy old start in the Premier League. Still 0-0 between Nottingham Forest and Newcastle. It's Crystal Palace 1, Everton 1. Burnley 1, Aston Villa 1, who've also had a goal disallowed as well. And West Ham take on Arsenal in a game which is significant at the top and bottom of the table at 4:30 this afternoon. Significant victory for Celtic today in the Scottish Premiership. They beat Rangers by 3-1 to close the gap to just a point on Hearts. League 2 playoff semi-final getting underway on TalkSport. Sport 2 at 3 o'clock. Grimsby against Salford. Chesterfield against Notts County follows that at 6 o'clock this evening. Boreham Road Rochdale starts at Wembley in just a couple of moments for the right to be in the Football League again. Brighton beat Liverpool away from home in the Women's FA Cup semi-final. The second semi-final starts at 3:30 at Stamford Bridge between Chelsea and title winners Manchester City. England women need 211 to win in the first one-day international against New Zealand. Newcastle Red Bulls and Harlequins are two worst teams in Prem Rugby. Clash at 3 o'clock. At 3:30 it's Bath away at Exeter, and the Challenge Cup semi-final Warrington against Hull KR starts at 4 p.m. today. Let's go off to half-time in our Premier League games that kicked off at 2 o'clock. TalkSport's Jeff Peters is at the City Ground.
5: Where it's Forest 0, Newcastle 0. Scrappy game, to be honest. Needs a goal. Bit flat, not much cutting edge. Forest changed system after 25 minutes from 5 at the back to 4. That tweak certainly improved them. Their best chance, Jaya Cunha in the box, clawed away by Nick Pope. Backwards looked lively, but they're missing the creative magic of Morgan Gibbs-White. Willasula with an early volley from Tonali's cross. Should have hit the target. Swept it wide, and then late in the half, Voltamada drove forward and played in Asula. Sells out to block with his leg. Forest 0, Newcastle 0.
1: And to sell her

0: League season. Too many chances after that, really, none of major significance anyway. Palace, though, find themselves level 11 minutes before the break. It's Ismaïla Sarr with his third in four games. Long ball forward by Henderson, flick on by Strand Larsen, and then eventually Sarr on the edge of the box had one effort which was poorly cleared by Keane, and then he was there to fire home the follow-up with his left foot. And Darren Ambrose, I think it's just about fair, this one so far, one each.
1: Yeah, I think you called that perfectly. As we said before, opening 10 minutes, it was terrible from Crystal Palace. As I said during the updates, it was like they were still partying from Thursday night's win over Shakhtar here. But then they really come alive after the goal, and I think it was poor defending. Perry said, you've got to get the first touch in the box. They didn't. And then to leave Tarkowski unmarked, it was criminal, to be honest. And it was a lovely finish from him. But, yeah, I think you'd have to say it's fairly even. But you've got to pick out Ismaïla Sarr again. And I spoke about the ability in that little to pick up a space in those pockets and not admire your pass and just follow it up. And then a clinical when he gets there. Miss hit the first one, come back to him, lovely finish. And after that, no real opportunities. You'd have to say Everton look more threatening when they get in and around the box than Crystal Palace do. But yeah, I'd say all square is probably the right result at half-time.
0: Yeah, goals obviously an issue for Palace this season. Only the woeful Wolves and Burnley have netted fewer than them in the Premier League so far this season. But Everton have had the more meaningful opportunities, closer to goal, better XG with those shots as well. I think they'll be looking to get this one sewn up in the second half against the Palace side, whose thoughts are elsewhere. At the break here at Selhurst Park, it's Palace 1, Everton 1.
2: 17 goals in 18 games at Selhurst Park so far this season for Glasner's men. Low scoring, you betcha. Let's go off to the game at Turf Moor. Half time for TalkSport's Mickey Gray.
3: Where it is Burnley 1, Aston Villa 1, and a bright start from the home side, seeing them take the lead on 8 minutes to Jadon Anthony. It was Ugochukwu got his shot away, which was parried away by Martinez, and Anthony was brightest just to fire the ball into the back of the net. A sluggish start from Aston Villa, but they did come into the game on 30 minutes and thought they got the equaliser on 39 minutes through Oleg Watkins. A header, he found the back of the net after he was deemed offside when VAR intervened, but they did get the equalising goal on 42 minutes through Ross Barkley. It was a John McGinn corner. Barkley rose above everybody and just guided the ball into the back of the net. Villa came on strong towards the end of the half. I'm hoping for more in the second 45. It's Burnley 1, Aston Villa 1.
2: Aston Villa can become the 11th away team to win at Turf Moor this season. How frightening is that? That's why they're going down. Let's get to Betfair for the latest odds.
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2: And Sam Rossbottom is back on the show. Sam, what are the half-time odds for Forest 0, Newcastle 0, Palace 1, Everton 1, and Burnley 1, Villa 1? Are we where we were at the beginning of the day?
5: Yeah, pretty much all square, isn't it, at half-time. The odds have obviously moved ever so slightly, but not a lot to change, who the favourites are, etc. Starting with the game at the City Ground, Newcastle went in as even money favourites. They drifted out ever so slightly to 13-10 now. Forest currently 14-5, the draw in that one 6-4. As we've just heard, Will Asula looking lively for Newcastle. We have odds boosted him to score or assist. That is now 5-2. At Turf Moor, Burnley out to 11-2. Villa still really fancied at 4-6. The draw in that one 2-1. Ollie Watkins has had the ball in the net. Didn't quite count though, did it? We've got him at 15-8 to score any time in the second half. And I'm sure if Aston Villa are going to win that game, then he will have a big say in it. No doubt about that. Look at Crystal Palace, Everton. Very, very tricky to split these two at the minute. The odds have just slightly changed though, and it is Palace who are now 17-10, but Everton ever so slightly behind them at 2-1. The draw in that one is 6-4. Obviously, for our charity bet, we want Newcastle to win and Aston Villa to win. And then you guys have sided with Arsenal later on, but I've said, look, as a blue, I just can't do it. So I've gone for double chance in that one. So we just want Newcastle and Villa to win, then it's happy days. So fingers crossed for a positive 45.
2: Yeah, well, certainly you should probably get at least one of those in, I would have thought. And the way that the games are going, I mean, you would have thought Newcastle would have been in front by now. They've had the better chances and they've been the better team. But Aston Villa started slowly, got better as the first half went along. So we'll see how it happens. That odds update, all thanks to Betfair. 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
0: Alex Crook is with us here at the London Stadium. He's on the move. Where have you got to, Crookie?
2: Yeah, thanks, Sam. I'm down in the press room with a former West Ham record signing, actually, Matt Jarvis, big friend of TalkSport. Matt, how big a game is this for your former club this afternoon?
3: Well, yeah, very, very important. I think they know the fans are going to be behind them. It's going to be a really good atmosphere. They have to get something out of the game. I think a point is a good result. They have to pick something up, because anything other than a point, I think it's going to be really, really difficult, as well as Spurs playing tomorrow. So tough, really tough game. But there is that, you know, they've lost six games. I think they've won three against them, obviously lost three. But there is hope and there is optimism, and they have to go out with all systems go.
2: And the record here at the London Stadium will give the West Ham fans reason for hope and optimism. It's really been that home form that has given them a chance of staying up.
3: Yeah, Nuno's done, you know, his first few weeks, I suppose, that it was a little bit of question marks, what formation, what players. But since then, he's been outstanding. And what he's done to the team, the spirit, you can see they have a structure in place. You can see they all work for each other. You can see the passion and desire from everyone. Somerville's come back. He looks excellent. Bowen's been outstanding again. Diouf on the left back. And then I think the two centre-halves as well, you know, the goalkeeper. You can go around the team, but it's just that team spirit. And I think once the fans, you know, they've seen that and everyone's come together, and that's why the team can put in the performances they have.
2: I guess in some ways you'd have preferred Manchester City to have dropped points last night, because it also means Arsenal don't really have margin for error either. So plenty of reason for them to go and get the victory.
3: Yeah, definitely. But, you know, they're going to want, whatever happens, they're going to want to come and get 3 points, because they don't want it to slip away. And I think the West Ham fans, I think the last couple of years have had the opportunity to see them or have an impact in the Arsenal form to lose them the title. So I think they'll be wanting to repeat that for a third.
2: And just a final one, how dire would it be if West Ham did drop back into the Championship after all these years, in terms of people like Jarrod Bowen and Crescencio Somerville potentially moving on, and the financial implications as well?
3: Yeah, look, we don't even want to think about that at the moment. You have to keep this team up in the Premier League, because as everyone knows, I've been in a situation, not at West Ham, but when you do get relegated, it's not just the players, it's the staff, it's the redundancies, it's everything. So you're desperate. You've got three games to go. You need to pick up as many points as you possibly can, and hopefully today it's the start.
2: Great stuff. Matt, thanks for joining us. Enjoy the afternoon. It's going to be a tense one.
3: It certainly will. Thank you.
0: It did sound pretty tense, didn't he? West Ham United's former winger, Matt Jarvis, who played nearly 100 games for West Ham United between 2012 and 2016. It's game day live on TalkSport with Enterprise Rent-A-Car. 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Next, we're going to take you back around the grounds in the Premier League. At Forest 0-0 with Newcastle. It's Palace 1, Everton 1, and Burnley 1, Aston Villa 1.
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0: Very good afternoon to you. This is Talk Sport. It's Game Day Live. I'm Sam Matterface. We're right in the thick of it. The goals are flying in across all four Premier League games. The Women's FA Cup semi-finals delivering on every promise. North of the border, the title race is doing things for the heart that no one else quite can. And the playoff picture sharpening by the second. Every goal, every twist, every moment. We've got the lot, including an opener at Blundell Park. Alan Biggs.
23: Yes, in the League Two playoff first leg. Grimsby 1. Salford 0, a sizzling, sensational start. Goal in the first minute, not just the first minute, it was around the 32nd mark. Grimsby's first attack, Reece Staunton scored the goal. Across from the right was only cleared, lobbed in the air, fell on his left foot beyond the edge of the area. What a wonderful cushion volley into the top corner. It's Grimsby 1, Salford 0. And as I speak, Salford equalised almost instantly. I think it's Sese who's been recalled to the team from close range this afternoon. An incredible start at Blundell Park. We've only been playing 4 minutes. I talked about the lack of goals in playoff games pre-match. We've got two here already. It's Grimsby 1, Salford 1.
0: Grimsby 1, Salford 1. Grimsby take the lead through Reece Staunton. It's only his second goal of the season so far. And an equaliser almost immediately for Carl Robinson's team. Down at Selhurst Park, the second half, not even 2 minutes old. And already we have a goal for TalkSport's James Fielden.
24: Everton started quickly in the first half, quickly in the second as well. Little less than 2 minutes gone. They're back ahead in this one through Beto. 5-5 for the Guinea-Bissau striker, who really made the Kwa look a bit of a mug there. Channel ball for Beto to chase down the right-hand side. Got one-on-one with Beto, faced him up. Just had to get past him one way. Went left, went right, shot back onto his right-hand side and buried it beneath Henderson. But Darren Ambrose, I don't think Palace covered themselves in glory at all there, let alone Lacroix.
25: No, they certainly did not. And it came from a chance, actually, down the other end from Strand Larsen. Kamada put a lovely ball in. Strand Larsen, unmarked on the penalty spot, heads it about 5-6 yards wide. Very poor. And I was just going to say when you come to us that maybe they might look to remove Beto and bring on Tierno Barry. And then it was just a long, hopeful ball upfield. And look, Maxence the Quiet, you think he's going to get there. He doesn't. Beto shows good footwork, cuts inside, cuts outside, and puts it through Dean Henderson's legs. No chance. But it's come from a Crystal Palace chance. They should be 2-1 up, or at least he should have worked the goalkeeper. Down the other end, great finish from Beto.
24: Yeah, he and Barry have been really interchangeable up front, haven't they? As David Moyes' sole striker this season, that's now his sixth goal in his last eight games. He only scored three in his first 27 games this season. And only Morgan Gibbs-White has scored more Premier League goals than Beto's scoring run, which began at the end of February. He's a man in red-hot form right now, and Everton will be hoping they've got a lead that they can hold this time as Palace come forward through Sarr low ball in towards Johnson. Just to mention that quick chance for Palace, before the goal as well. Great ball in loop by Kamada off the left-hand side onto the 50 pence head of Strand Larsen, whose header went comfortably wide, and that should have been Palace ahead, shouldn't it, before Everton got themselves back in front.
25: Yeah, absolutely. Strand Larsen, there's not many goals here. Sam said it earlier, 17 in the last 18 here at Selhurst Park, and with finishing like that, you can see why. I mean, maybe that could see Mateta get him warm up and see if he come on and give a spark, because in terms of Beto and Strand Larsen, there wasn't anything from the pair of them. One missed a glorious opportunity and one down the other end with a fantastic finish.
24: Palace have won the last three meetings, heading towards 4 out of 4. It's Crystal Palace 1, Everton 2, 5 minutes into the second half.
1: Beto into double figures for the season, and that goal, if it does end up in a victory for Everton, will mean that Chelsea go into the next round of games 10th in the Premier League. In fact, you know what? By the time Chelsea next play a league game, which is in the middle of the next week because they're playing an FA Cup final, they might be in the bottom half. Let's go off to the City Ground. Jeff Peters.
2: It's Forest 0, Newcastle 0. Forest have made a change. Ryan Yates on for Dominguez. Maybe need a bit more bite and energy in the middle. Igor Jesus with a half chance soon after the restart. And he's been booked for clattering into Lewis Hall. Forest 0, Newcastle 0.
1: And off to Aston Villa against Burnley. Mickey Gray.
3: Well, early stages of the second half, still Burnley 1, Aston Villa 1. Villa will be hoping to start the way they finished that first 45 minutes and add to the goal they already have in this game. No substitutions as of yet. Burnley 1, Aston Villa 1.
1: Alex Crook is watching West Ham against Arsenal at 4:30.
4: And Arsenal have already won more games this season than in any previous campaign in their history after booking a place in the Champions League final in midweek. Mikel Arteta's men are 4 games away from achieving legendary status. Can the Hammers derail that double charge and bolster their own survival hopes as West Ham host Arsenal?
1: Big day in the Scottish Premiership. David Tanner. He was watching Celtic versus Rangers 3-1 earlier on today. Celtic won after coming from behind to close the gap on Hearts to just a point at the top of the table. And also underway in the National League promotion final between Boreham Wood and Rochdale. Here's Ian Abrahams.
5: 6 gone at Wembley. Boreham Wood 0, Rochdale 0, but Boreham Wood should be ahead. Leon Iendi inside the penalty area, inside 90 seconds with a shot saved by Watmouth in the Rochdale goal. Guess how Iendi played for last season? He was on loan at Rochdale, couldn't make it up. Boreham Wood 0, Rochdale 0.
1: Brighton came from behind to beat Liverpool 3-2 in the Women's FA Cup semi-final earlier today. Chelsea take on Manchester City in the second semi-final at 3:30. And watching for us, Charlotte Richardson.
21: A semi-final between sides first and second in the league. Two squads stacked with talent on the hunt for domestic doubles. Manchester City stole Chelsea's WSL crown this week. The reigning champs desperate to hold on to their FA Cup title. It's Chelsea versus Manchester City, a 3:30pm kickoff.
1: England women need 204 runs to win from 48 overs with 10 wickets remaining against New Zealand in the first one-day international. It's the first time that England have played an international since they suffered heartbreak earlier on in the year. The gut-wrenching World Cup semi-final defeat to South Africa back in October 2025. In the Prem Rugby, Newcastle Red Bulls against Harlequins, two bottom of the table teams yet to score. 3 o'clock kickoff that one. Exeter Chiefs take on Bath at 3:30. We'll keep you in touch with that. The Challenge Cup semi-final in rugby league, Warrington against Hull KR, is a 4 p.m. start. And Alex Fitzpatrick leads by one shot on 14 under and gets his final round underway at 6:45 in the US PGA Tour. The Championship later on. This is TalkSport. We're taking you around the grounds on a Sunday afternoon. Perry Groves watching the Everton goal which Beto scored. His 10th in all competitions this season, 9th in the Premier League. He's been in a great run, 5 in 5, and they started the second half as they started the first.
26: Well, he bullied Lacroix. That was like a 15-year-old playing against an under-11, because, and by the way, Tarkowski is going to get the assist for that. That was a clearance. I spotted you run in that inside right channel. And Lacroix's there first, so he's got to make sure he deals with the ball. And all that Beto does is he just eases him off with his left hand. Lacroix gets knocked off balance, and he goes inside, comes back outside. His right foot just smashes it past Henderson, gives him no chance. But it's really, really lax defending from Lacroix. And I think that just about sums Crystal Palace up today, Sam, because we all know they've got the biggest game in the club's history coming up, obviously in the final of the Europa Conference League. and I think some of their players are going through the motions, shall we say.
0: It would have been three if Dean Henderson hadn't come to the rescue from a free kick which was tipped over the top after a stunning effort from about 25 yards. Maxence Lacroix and Chris Richards have just got into a bit of a tangle over on the far side, handed the ball back to Illiman Ndjai, and eventually it's gone out for a corner, but there's no doubt Everton on top right now. Let's head around our ground, starting off at the City Ground. Talk Sports, Jeff Peters.
2: It's Nottingham Forest 0, Newcastle 0. Newcastle with the latest opportunity to try and break the deadlock here on what has been a disappointing quality-wise game so far. Bruno Guimaraes with a free kick, long range, it was low, and it curled just wide of the upright as Selves scrambled to his right-hand side. A couple of yellow cards for Forest in the early stages of this second half. They brought on Yates to try and change things up, and Newcastle have got another set piece as it stands. They are a long way out, and Guimaraes is not going to take a shot from here because it's near to the right-hand touchline. Just waiting for some instructions. He decides to play it short to Lewis Hall, but they've got a lot of bodies in the box, have Newcastle. It's headed into the penalty area, and Forest get away. It's Forest 0, Newcastle 0.
0: Yeah, you say the quality's poor. It's a surprise, really, isn't it, bearing in mind that Nottingham Forest have won the last three Premier League games, beating Burnley 4-1, Sunderland 5-0 and Chelsea 3-1. Maybe they think the job is already done, and maybe there is sort of lingering disappointment in the air after Thursday night's performance away at Aston Villa. But Newcastle desperate to try and get points on the board and just take a little bit of pressure off of them before the end of the season. Let's go off to Selhurst Park. Crystal Palace against Everton. Everton on top, Darren Ambrose and James Fielden.
24: Yeah, it is. Crystal Palace 1, Everton 2. But you join us with a wide Palace free kick here, looped in by Johnson towards Richards, whose header was heading towards the high far corner there. Probably looked better from where we were sitting than where it actually ended up, as Dewsbury Hall breaks down the other end. Henderson committed, Dewsbury Hall on the edge of the area, trying to regain his balance, and Palace have just done enough. And Mitchell brings it away. But Palace could have been in big trouble there, Darren Ambrose.
25: Yeah, and again, it was a counter-attack from Everton, and it was Jordan Pickford with, 70-yard throw in front of Dewsbury Hall. It perhaps should have done better. In the end, it was good goalkeeping and good defending from Tyrick Mitchell. But Sam was talking about the free kick. I just want to mention the free kick. James Garner, I think it was, that hit it. It's a fantastic save. But he opted to not have a wall, Dean Henderson. He put Strand Larsen in his line, but it was Everton that set up the wall in front of them. Michael Keane and James Tarkowski, they set the wall up. And as he hit the shot, they moved to the side. In the end, it was a fantastic save. But end-to-end stuff just there. And perhaps Dewsbury Hall should have done a little bit better with that chance.
24: Everton leading here. What chance are you giving them of making European football?
25: It's slim. They're playing well. Brighton in particular are playing well. Bournemouth are playing well. So it's going to be a slim opportunity. But as I said before, they have to win this game. They have to get 3 points to keep that slim chance alive.
24: Win this, beat Sunderland next week. Who knows, against Spurs on the final day. They'd be 2 points back on Brighton, who'd be in seventh at the close of play today. It is going to be all to play for in the final weeks of the season. They're doing their bit here. It's Crystal Palace 1, Everton 2.
0: What a throw that was from Jordan Pickford, Perry Groves.
26: Well, that was Patrick Mahomes, wasn't it? It was like gone into quarterback mode. The throw-ins have come back, haven't they, this season? That is the goalkeeper's throw of the season, without any shadow of doubt, because he's thrown it to the halfway line.
0: It
26: and
0: reminded
26: set him
0: me
26: away.
0: A bit of Nick Pope against Benfica in the Champions League for Newcastle earlier in the season, where he bowled the ball out towards the near touchline and Harvey Barnes went on to score brilliantly. But that was an unbelievable throw. It's almost got a little bit of spin and curl on it as well. The first touch gets him into a good position. Actually, Dean Henderson does really well because he comes out and smothers the ball from Dewsbury Hall. But it was an amazing throw from Jordan Pickford. Let's go off to Mickey Gray, who's watching Burnley Aston Villa at Turf Moor.
3: Where we've just had a goal, Sam. It's Burnley 1, Aston Villa 2. And this one is going to count. And it's Ollie Watkins with the finish. It's a long ball through the back line of Burnley. Ollie Watkins is just stronger. It looks like the goalkeeper, Vice, is just going to come and collect it. But Watkins keeps his run going. He's brave. He slides to the ground, gets the first contact, and the ball rolls into the back of the net. Burnley have just had two great chances themselves through Zian Fleming and Anthony. But those shots were saved and one went wide. But this is a great finish, and it's just strength, desire, determination. And it's Martinez with the through ball. I just heard you talking about a goalkeeper throwing the ball. Well, it's a wonderful pass from Martinez, but it's Watkins who wants it more. He gets there in between the two defenders, gets first contact and pops the ball into the back of the net. Burnley 1, Aston Villa 2.
0: I mean, it was a brilliant throw from Jordan Pickford. That's a very good long kick from Emi Martinez, but that is pathetic defending, Perry Groves.
26: It's pathetic from the two Burnley centre-halves, Van Zabie and Estevez, because, as you said there, it's a good spotter's badge, to be fair, from Martinez, because it's a... I'm not going to say punt, that's being a disservice, isn't it? It's a strike right down the centre of the pitch, and it just goes over the top of the Burnley back four. They've got a high line, they don't drop off. Watkins actually just lets it bounce. He realises that he's going to be in. And then, as Vice comes out, doesn't really cover himself in any glory, because I think he could be coming out and sliding and smothering. And Ollie Watkins just sits the ball actually on his shoulder as it drops out of the air. It's on his right shoulder, and that just takes the ball a little bit more diagonally.
0: Is that fortune?
26: Yeah.
0: A bit of good fortune there for Ollie Watkins?
26: Yeah, definitely, because, by the way, if he's meant to do that, that's the shoulder control of the season, as it's dropped over his, say, his right shoulder, hit it on his shoulder, the ball goes on an angle, and he just slides it in front of Ice. It's a really good finish in the end, because you're sliding in, and he knows he's just going to toe poke it past him to put Aston Villa 2-1 up.
0: 9 goals in 12 games for Ollie Watkins since Thomas Tuchel left him out of the international squad in March. Right, let's get to Alex Crook, because we're going to get all the lineups, all thanks to Betfair, for the West Ham game against Arsenal. Here is our chief football correspondent.
4: And both these teams in dire need of the points for very different reasons. 2 changes for West Ham from the side hammered at Brentford last time out. Tadebo and Wan-Bissaka come in. Out go Walker, Peters and Pablo. That means a back 3 for the Hammers. Hermansson in goal. Tadebo, Mavropanos and De Sassi in front of him. Wan-Bissaka and Diouf the wing-backs, with Fernandes and Socek in midfield. And then Bowen and Somerville either side of Castellanos in attack. For Arsenal, well, for the third game running, Mikel Arteta names the same 11. Raya in goal, White, Saliba, Gabriel, Calafiori, the back four. Rice and Lewis Skelly preferred once again to Zubimendi in midfield. Saka, Eze and Trossard in behind Gyökeres up top.
0: Going to ask whether or not Perry Groves thinks that Arsenal should have freshened things up a little bit more, or whether it's all about momentum. But first of all, Mickey Gray's got details of another goal at Turf Moor.
3: It's the equaliser, Burnley 2, Aston Villa 2, and it's come from Zian Fleming. A simple finish in the end, but it was great play down the left-hand side. And Hannibal Mesbury, a lovely little flick through his legs, and it just falls into the path of Fleming, who's in acres of space. He just locks his ankle and fires the ball into the back of the net. That puts him on double figures. The last Burnley player to do that was Danny Ings and Chris Wood, so he'll be thrilled to pieces. Burnley 2, Aston Villa 2.
0: Any suggestion of a foul in the build-up on Matty Cash, Perry Groves?
26: Yeah, I think they are looking at it, but just Aston Villa just overcomplicating it, trying to play out from the back in the right-back position. Matty Cash gets himself caught on the ball. Actually, I want Mickey to be a finishing coach. He says it's quite a simple finish, didn't he, from Fleming? I thought it was a brilliant finish, just nice and cool, just compose himself. And with his right foot, side foots it back across Martinez, gives him absolutely no chance, because Martinez is going to his left-hand side, so all his weight's on his left. So it's a really composed finish from Fleming. Just Aston Villa just trying to be too clever and getting caught. Matty Cash gets caught by Jane Nagley.
0: Do you think it's a foul now?
26: I don't think there's enough.
0: No suggestion, Mickey, that they're going to review that, no?
3: I think it's gone now, Sam. Yeah, when Cash went to ground, yes, there was contact. I think he was waving his arms asking for the foul, but it was just sloppy play. And they've done that on a few occasions, Aston Villa, in this game today. And when they give the ball away, to be fair, Burnley looked really sharp.
0: There it is. We've got to 3:20, and you two have already had your first argument of the day. That's the most important thing.
26: That wasn't an argument. I just wondered if Mickey...
0: 1:30 we start. If we get to 3 o'clock, we've done well, but you two have already fallen out. 3:20,
26: I just wondered if Mickey was like a finishing coach.
0: I heard last week you were agreeing, but still sounding as if you were arguing.
3: Yeah,
26: no,
3: exactly.
26: I can't agree.
0: There it is in a microcosm.
3: I was sticking up for Arsenal, and I still got stick from Perry. So there you go. I'm not saying anything today.
0: Back with you very shortly. 2-2 Burnley against Aston Villa. It's still Nottingham Forest 0, Newcastle 0, Crystal Palace 2-1 down to Everton at home. Grimsby 1, Salford 1, Boreham Wood against Rochdale still 0-0. Chelsea Manchester City just about to start for the right to play Brighton in the Women's FA Cup final. West Ham Arsenal at 4:30 this afternoon. Let's go back to those teams if we can for a little moment. Should Arsenal be freshening things up, or is it all about momentum at this stage?
26: I think it's quite refreshing that Arteta's gone a bit old school. He's basically gone against Fulham, you were excellent, you're beating 3-0, you're going to say to play the same team against Atletico Madrid again, excellent, beating 1-0, haven't conceded, so you 11 have played really well, therefore you keep your places. And the one not the surprise, but obviously surprise against Fulham was Miles Lewis-Skelly, and he's kept him for three games on the trot. I think I said before Miles Lewis-Skelly has actually saved his Arsenal career, because I think if he hadn't come and played in midfield, let's be honest, he was what, Arsenal's third choice, fourth choice left back?
0: Yeah.
26: So playing in midfield, that means you can give Zubimendi a rest. I'm talking about obviously next season, but this season, Lewis-Skelly in those two games I mentioned has been excellent, and Declan Rice is playing a little bit deeper.
0: TalkSport's chief football correspondent Alex Crook is here. West Ham go for a back three. The last time they did that was against Manchester City. They drew 1-1. Does it give us an indication of the kind of game that we are going to get? They're going to try and shut it down, aren't they?
4: Yeah, absolutely. I think the game plan will be to try and just stay on level terms, keep Arsenal at bay for as long as possible, and then maybe if they can get deep into the second half, try and be a little bit more ambitious. I wonder if Callum Wilson off the bench might have a role to play if it is tight in those closing stages. But I think it's probably a sensible approach from Nuno Espirito Santo, and by no means the first time he's done it this season. He's quite regularly rotated between a back three against the bigger teams in the Premier League, and obviously reverts to a back four against the teams that West Ham are expected to beat.
0: Okay, those lineups brought to you by Betfair, the official betting partner of TalkSport's Premier League coverage. 18 plus, begambleaware.org. Alan Biggs, any chance of anybody wrestling control in the big playoff game?
23: Well, actually, no. I think the way it is at the moment, Grimsby 1, Salford 1 might just be a fair bet for the way it finishes, albeit I think we might have further goals here. It's a tight, feisty game. It's settled down somewhat. Mind you, it had to. Two goals in the first 4 minutes, the first one in just 25 seconds. That was the timing of Rhys Staunton's sumptuous left foot volley from the edge of the box to give Grimsby an absolutely dream start. Callum Sese then replied from close range in Salford's first meaningful attack, and the best opportunity since then has actually fallen to Salford, a move in which they won a couple of headers in the box, and Kelly and Mai should perhaps have got in for a final touch at the far post. He was a whisker away from making contact, but it's all very enjoyable in the sunshine here, really seething atmosphere, a cramful Blundell Park. TalkSport 2 has live commentary on this. It's Grimsby 1, Salford 1.
0: And off to Wembley in Ian Abrahams.
5: 21 gone, Bournemouth 0, Rochdale 0. Bournemouth with the best chance inside 2 minutes. Leon Ayindi with an effort which was comfortably saved, really, by the Rochdale goalkeeper, Watmouth. Meanwhile, at the other end, dangerous ball in for Disawiri, who was headed away for Bournemouth by Chris Bush. Abdelmalek currently has the ball inside the penalty area for Bournemouth. Gets it across, flashes it across. It's gone in! Bournemouth has scored! It's in the back of the net, and it's Matt Rush, the top scorer. Abdelmalek down the left-hand side, got the ball across, and Matt Rush forwarded it Averley and Maidstone. Oh, he's been everywhere in non-league football, but his 33rd goal of the season has put Boreham Wood in front in the Wembley playoff final. 22 gone, Boreham Wood 1, Rochdale 0.
0: What a big goal that could be in the history of Boreham Wood, promoted back to the National League at the end of last season. Could they be going to the Football League? We'll tell you first right here on TalkSport as we take you back around the grounds on this Sunday afternoon. In the Premier League, it's Forest 0, Newcastle 0, Palace 1, Everton 2, and Burnley 2, Villa 2.
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1: It's Game Day Live on TalkSport with me, Sam Matterface, across the sporting world today. Nottingham Forest 0, Newcastle United 0. We're into the second half of the game at Selhurst Park as well. It's Crystal Palace 1, Everton 2, Burnley 2, Aston Villa 2, and West Ham against Arsenal starts at 4:30. West Ham playing a back 3 today. Arsenal unchanged for the third successive game. Celtic 3-1 winners against Rangers to close the gap on Hearts at the top of the Scottish Premiership title race. In the League Two playoff final, semi-final, first leg, Grimsby Town 1, Salford 1 is live over on TalkSport 2. Chesterfield against Notts County is also on the same station tonight from 6 o'clock. Boreham Wood have just taken the lead against Rochdale by a goal to nil in the National League playoff final. And the semi-final of the Women's FA Cup, Brighton winners earlier on, they beat Liverpool by 3-2. Chelsea against Manchester City is starting in about a minute's time with Charlotte Richardson throughout the course of the afternoon. The England women need 175 runs to win from 42 overs with 9 wickets remaining in the first one-day international. Harlequins are 7-0 up against Newcastle in Prem Rugby. Exeter Chiefs against Bath kicks off in just a few moments. Warrington Wolves take on Hull KR in the Challenge Cup semi-final in Rugby League at 4 o'clock as well. And we're having a look at the latest odds, all thanks to Betfair.
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1: Nottingham Forest 0, Newcastle United 0, and Forest are 7-2 to win the game. The draw is 11-10, Newcastle 15-8. Crystal Palace 1, Everton 2, and Palace are 14-1 to come back and win the game. The draw is 16-5, Everton 3-1 on to win the match. It's 2-2 Burnley Aston Villa. Burnley 7-1 to win the game. The draw is 6-5, Villa 11-10 on to complete a victory there. 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
1: Let's head off to the City Ground. I wonder how much the disappointment of that poor semi-final against Aston Villa on Thursday night is lingering for the Forest players. Does it look like that, Jeff Peters?
2: It has a bit. It's Forest 0, Newcastle 0. Chris Wood is about to come on. Amari Hutchinson has also been brought on for the home side. But Newcastle have had some big chances. Matt Sells with a double save from Gimar Rice. The second one in particular is outstanding. Asula with a free kick midway through the half. from distance. Great technique. Came back off the crossbar. Newcastle have made three changes. Barnes, Jacob Ramsey and Johan Wiese have all come on. Anthony Gordon remains on the bench. It's not looking good for his Newcastle future necessarily. Forest have had a good opportunity in this second half. Tayo Awoniyi, who's just been withdrawn with Wood coming on. Botman lost his footing and his Awoniyi shot was saved well by Pope's boot. The game has been brighter since the restart, but Newcastle look the side more likely to take the lead here. It's Forest 0, Newcastle 0.
1: Newcastle United have won each of their last four Premier League away games against Nottingham Forest to Selhurst Park. TalkSport's Darren Ambrose and James Fielden.
3: 15 minutes to go. Crystal Palace 1, Everton 2 here. The away side still leading thanks to Beto's goal. He's now gone off to be replaced by Tierno Barry. Mateta on for Strand Larsen at the other end as Palace come forward again here. They've had a couple of chances since you were last with us. Kamada high into the box. They've had a chance there as it was Pickford who had to shovel one behind. And then Wharton to Munoz on the edge of the box. Convo then had a header which was saved by the goalkeeper. He was flagged offside anyway, and it remains Crystal Palace 1, Everton 2.
1: Back to the City Ground just moments ago. Jeff Peters told us if there was a goal, it was probably going to go to Newcastle. So which way has it gone, Jeff?
2: It has gone their way. Nottingham Forest 0, Newcastle 1, scored by the substitute Harvey Barnes. Newcastle in possession just inside their own half. Couple of good passes played through the lines. Barnes completed his run into the penalty area, got behind the defender. It's his 7th Premier League goal of the season. It's his 16th in total. Real calmness to finish past Matt Sells, the Forest goalkeeper. Remember here, 2 or 3 years ago when he was playing for Leicester, he missed two huge opportunities on the way to Leicester getting relegated from the top division. But that was real calmness from Harvey Barnes off the bench and on the score sheet. Forest 0, Newcastle 1.
1: Scored last week in the game against Brighton. He scored this week in the game against Nottingham Forest. It could be a huge goal for Eddie Howe, a huge goal for Newcastle United, a huge goal for Harvey Barnes, and there could be another big goal down at Selhurst Park. TalkSport's James Fielden.
3: Can you hear the Wenger boys? Yes, you can, because it's Crystal Palace 2, Everton 2. There ain't no striker better than Jean-Philippe Mateta, the words you often hear around here. Low ball in from the left-hand side. Everton couldn't clear after Mitchell's ball. Didn't really travel at too much pace at all, but there was Mateta, a big swing of the left foot to rifle it high into the top of the net. A fourth goal in this game that has been a bit of a Sunday cracker, hasn't it, Darren Ambrose?
11: Yeah, it certainly has, and what a finish this is. And you'd have to say it's probably against the run of play. I think Everton have been the stronger side the last 10 minutes, but yeah, it was Tyrick Mitchell picked up the ball, decided to take it 1v1 against Merlin Rowe, got down the outside, a lovely cutback, and there was Jean-Philippe Mateta, just stepped outside of the 6-yard box. It went past Ismail Assar and he hit a wonderful left-footed strike into the roof of the net. Pickford absolutely no chance, and it's game on once again.
3: No time for any corner flag antics. He picked up the ball and raced back to halfway after netting his 11th Premier League goal of the season, all to play for in the final 10. Palace 2, Everton 2.
1: First goal that he scored since the penalties against Newcastle United on the 12th of April. It could be an important goal as well for Crystal Palace. No big boom and a kick at the corner flag. That's a bit of a surprise from Jean-Philippe Mateta. Defending wasn't great. No one went to engage with him, Perry Groves.
4: Yep, it's just completely unmarked. Was he 8 yards out? Really good play from Tyrick Mitchell, just making sure that he goes on the outside of the defender, gets to the byline, just whips it across. Mateta's unmarked, smashed it in the roof of the net. Palace get themselves back to 2-2.
1: And the other game, Nottingham Forest game, in which Newcastle have just taken the lead. Harvey Barnes with the goal. What a ball from Jacob Ramsey.
4: Do you know what? That's the ball of the afternoon. It's a defence splitting pass. Newcastle had good possession. To be fair, Nottingham Forest didn't go and close them down. It went Joe Linton, didn't it? Into Guimaraes, and then Joe Linton, and then to Ramsey. And Ramsey, it's a sly rule pass, Sam. It's the pace of the pass that is perfect. It invites Harvey Barnes just to stick it past Sells. Puts Newcastle 1-0 up. And you have to say, from what Jeff was saying, the goal was coming.
1: Yep. Boreham would lead Rochdale by a goal to nil. It's Coventry 1, Salford 1. It's Game Day Live on TalkSport with Sky Sports. Don't forget that with Now you can stream all the Sky Sports action flexibly, like West Ham versus Arsenal live today. Search Now Sports. Next, we're taking you back around the grounds in the Premier League. This is what it looks like so far this afternoon on a massive day of action on this brilliant Sunday of Premier League football. Burnley 2, Aston Villa 2, Crystal Palace 2, Everton 2. Forest 0, Newcastle United 1. In the League 2 playoff, Grimsby 1, Salford 1. Boreham Wood a 1-0 up in the National League playoff as well. And Matt Rush with the goal against Rochdale, who missed out on automatic promotion on the final day of the season. The Women's FA Cup semi-final has just started as well. It's Chelsea 0, Manchester City 0.
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1: What a big day it is on Talk Sports Game Day Live with me, Sam Matterface. There's goals galore this afternoon already in the Premier League. We have had 9 goals in 3 games. There's another goal in the League 2 playoff semi-final. Alan Biggs.
20: Yes, there is. It's Grimsby 1, Salford 2. And Salford have reversed an early deficit here, taking the lead following a corner. Adebola Olubu's header found its way into the net via a deflection that wrong-footed completely the Grimsby goalkeeper Jackson Smith. There were protests from Grimsby defenders about a possible offside in there, and indeed the referee Matt Corlett came to the near side here briefly to consult his assistant referee on this side. But the goal was given. Blessedly, we don't have VAR in the EFL. And a really exciting game has turned on its head following that Grimsby strike inside just 25 seconds at the start of the game. Commentary is live over on TalkSport 2 to follow the exciting twists and turns of this game. It's Grimsby 1, Salford 2.
1: Erin Cuthbert is learning Spanish at the moment because she wants to further her linguistic skills. Her football skills are pretty good, Charlotte Richardson.
8: She's doing her talking on the pitch, that's for sure, Sam. Chelsea 1, Man City 0. On her 300th appearance, Blues captain Erin Cuthbert fires the holders ahead, running onto a loose ball on the edge of the box. It's a thumping left-footed drive. It takes a deflection, but it's a goal that the hosts deserve for their really bright start. Chelsea 1, Manchester City 0.
1: And Ian Abrahams has got details of developments at Wembley.
9: Sadly, 9 gone, still Borehamwood 1, Rochdale 0. Abdelmalek's ball in, chested home by Matt Rush. Abdelmalek then had a shot tipped over brilliantly by Watmuff in the Rochdale goal. Rochdale not really getting into this at the moment, but they have got Rodney and Diasawuri on the pitch, and Ian Henderson, the club's all-time record goal scorer, on the bench. So they're certainly far from finished. Borehamwood 1, Rochdale 0.
1: Crystal Palace won a penalty at Selhurst Park. Kamada's never going to get one for that. That was almost as soft as a jelly baby that Perry Groves has brought with him this afternoon. I don't think he's getting anything for that, even though there will be a brief delay. Let's go off to Mickey Gray at Turf Moor.
10: Where it's still Burnley 2, Aston Villa 2, but Aston Villa should be in the lead. They made a couple of changes and Luca Digne came on the left-hand side, put a beautiful ball in for John McGinn, who was waiting at the far post. Look, it skidded off the turf, Sam, and given the benefit of the doubt here, and he had to head it down into the ground, McGinn, but he missed the target, but it was a huge, huge opportunity to try and pick up all 3 points. But it's still Burnley 2, Aston Villa 2.
1: Problem for Johan Wissa at the City Ground, Jeff Peters.
12: Yeah, Forest 0, Newcastle 1, Harvey Barnes with that goal. Wissa on as substitute, just couldn't get into the right position to maybe get that second goal and seal things. But Forest have come close to an equaliser. Igor Jesus poking forward, Pope low down to his left-hand side making the save. Two more changes for them. Luca and McAtee have come on for Nets and for Jesus. 5 minutes of normal time remaining, but that goal from Barnes is 16th of the season in all competitions. It means that Newcastle are heading towards back-to-back victories. Forest 0, Newcastle 1.
1: Late drama has cost Everton all season, and it's Crystal Palace who are pushing for a winner, Darren Ambrose and James Fielden.
3: Crystal Palace 2, Everton 2 with 3.5 minutes to go. You spoke about that penalty shout a couple of minutes back, which is a fair assessment of what we saw in the end, and I think it was probably outside the area anyway, so wouldn't have been given as Kamada comes forward again here looking for a free kick on the edge of the box, and the home still end not happy as referee Thomas Bramall doesn't give them anything in their favour. But they had a chance after that. Munoz, a great outlet again for them down the right hand side, swinging ball in from that flank, and Mitchell arriving from fullback on the other side headed it into the ground and agonised wide as Saar tried to make contact at the far post. A bit of a chaotic state in this game at the moment, Darren Ambrose, but I think there's going to be a winning goal, and it's been hit onto the post there by Dewsbury Hall, though a belated flag goes up for offside. It's all happening.
13: Well, if that's not offside, he's got to score that, Dewsbury Hall. He's one-on-one with Dean Henderson, but you're absolutely right. 10 minutes prior to the goal, it was all Everton, but since the goal, it's been all Crystal Palace, and they are pushing for the winner. And as you said, Daniel Muniz, always the outlet, always up and down the right-hand side. He put a lovely header across the ball as he just picked up a yellow card, but he put a lovely yellow across the header across the goal. Ismail Assar should score. He's 6 yards out centre of the goal, mishits his header when perhaps he could have gone with a volley, and then another Daniel Muniz cross to the back post. Tyreek Mitchell heads it down, it's looping towards the back post. Ismail Assar inches from getting his head to it for the winner. But at the moment, as we said, apart from that chance by Dewsbury Hall, it was given offside, it's all Crystal Palace in the last 89th minute now.
3: Yeah, they're finishing the stronger. Palace fans not happy here with referee Tom Bramall, who's presided over 2-0 draws here this season for Crystal Palace. A 4-goal thriller so far, and you'd be odds on to back a fifth goal coming in this one the way this game is developing. We're inside the final 2 minutes of the 90. It's Palace 2, Everton 2.
1: Let's go off to the City Ground. Jeff Peters has got details of a goal.
12: It's Nottingham Forest 1, Newcastle 1. The equaliser from the Jordi Maradona, Elliot Anderson, against his former club, raced into the box, just showed great determination, real power to create the opportunity and then flick it across Nick Pope. Forest conceded that goal to Harvey Barnes, but they've kept pushing, and this from Anderson, well, such determination, such a quality player, and played a little 1-2 and then left-footed across the keeper. We have just a couple of minutes of normal time remaining and the scores are level here. Anderson with the goal, it's Forest 1, Newcastle 1.
1: The best thing about that is him collapsing with cramp afterwards and everybody having to attend to him behind the goal as he celebrates scoring. It's 1-1 there. This is TalkSport Game Day Live with Sky Sports. Don't forget that with Now, you can stream all the Sky Sports action flexibly, like West Ham versus Arsenal live today. Search Now Sports. We're taking you back around the grounds very shortly in the Premier League. It is Forest 1, Newcastle 1, Palace 2, Everton 2. Kieran Dewsbury-Hall just missed an absolute sitter, but maybe Tierno Barry was offside. Burnley 2, Villa 2 is the latest scoreline at Turf Moor. The full times are coming next.
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1: This is TalkSport, Sam and the Face live on the Game Day live across the sporting world today. Nottingham Forest 1, Newcastle United 1, Crystal Palace 2, Everton 2. Elsewhere, it's Burnley 2, Aston Villa 2. It means that Aston Villa are going to end up probably just sort of missing an opportunity to go above Liverpool, and that means that the likelihood of Bournemouth or Brighton getting into sixth position and winning the Europa League, if they do that, then there could be an extra position in the Champions League for maybe Bournemouth or Brighton to claim next season. West Ham against Arsenal kicks off at 4:30. Scottish Premiership, Celtic 3, Rangers 1. Brighton beat Liverpool in the Women's FA Cup semi-final, and Chelsea are 1-0 up. It should be 2-0 up. We'll give you details of that very shortly. Let's head off to the League 2 playoff semi-final, starting off with half-time for Alan Biggs.
20: Grimsby 1, Salford 2. What an exciting first half this has been. Not the way playoff first legs are supposed to be. Indeed, by contrast with all the other playoff games so far. Attacking intent from both sides with the stimulus of a remarkably early goal. Rhys Staunton with a wonderful volley from 20 yards with just 25 seconds on the clock for Grimsby. But Callum Sessé pulled it back very quickly.

0: Briefly consulting an assistant referee. Boos for the officials coming off at half time, as you would expect, but I'm sure this is not the end of the story here. There's commentary of the second half on TalkSport 2. Grimsby 1, Salford 2.
1: Boreham Wood lead at the break in the National League playoff final for a place in the Football League. Ian Abrahams.
2: Boreham Wood 1, Rochdale 0. The goal scored by Matt Rush, his 33rd of the season, chesting in Abdelmalek's cross in. He also had a curling effort save, that O'Connell had a header just on top of the crossbar. Rochdale at the other end, one chance, ball in by Rodney, heading wide by Diasiwuri. Not over, but Boreham Wood are 45 minutes away from a place in the EFL. Boreham Wood 1, Rochdale 0.
1: Everton in search of a winner at Selhurst Park. James Fielden.
3: A corner in the final seconds of added time with the score Palace 2, Everton 2. Both sides have had chances to win it in the dying seconds but messed up. Garner's left wing corner on at the near post, and Palace will probably clear here through Mitchell, and the referee blows for full time on what has been a pulsating game of Premier League football. Wharton hit the post in the final seconds of the game, and Tyrick George weaved past a couple of players as well. Plays it to Ndjai to win it, but he lifted it over the bar. Mateta was also played through the other end by Kamara. He lifted it over the bar. It ends Crystal Palace 2, Everton 2.
1: And elsewhere, it is still 1-1 between Nottingham Forest and Newcastle United. What's going on in the game at Turf Moor? Mickey Gray?
4: Well, we're into 4 minutes of six added on at the end. It's still Burnley 2, Aston Villa 2. We have had a big penalty shout, Sam. It was Buendia, he got him to the 18-yard area. That mazy run that we saw in midweek was very similar to that. And Kyle Walker tried to block the cross and he stood on the heel of Buendia. His boot came off, he went to ground, asked the referee Anthony Taylor for a penalty, but it was waved away. Probably even, I think it's going to stay this way till the end. It's Burnley 2, Aston Villa 2.
1: It was pretty clear, wasn't he, Anthony Taylor, that there wasn't going to be a penalty here. And I think he thought initially that there might have been a flick off of an arm on the way through Emi Buendia. There was just sort of that slightest little touch of Tuenzebe, I think it was. But the referee said, no, accidental handball, no chance. So let's go off to the City Ground. Closing stages of Nottingham Forest against Newcastle. Any sign of a winner, Jeff Peters?
5: It's Nottingham Forest 1, Newcastle 1. 7 minutes put up on the board. We've had 6.5 minutes of that. There has been a substitution in that period with Trippier on for Guimaraes, who struck the bar before Harvey Barnes put Newcastle in front. Elliot Anderson with the equaliser on 88. Let's see how much longer Paul Tierney is going to add on to that minimum of 7 minutes. Long ball knocked into the Newcastle half. Paul Tierney does blow his whistle. Forest 1, Newcastle 1. An important point for Forest to move 7 clear of the relegation zone. Boyhood Newcastle fan Elliot Anderson rescuing things with 2 minutes of normal time remaining, after Harvey Barnes had come off the bench to score, as he did last week against Brighton. Jacob Ramsey with a sumptuous pass on 74 beyond Morato. The two subs combining, Barnes into the box, and an ice-cold finish, his 16th goal of the season. Anderson's late leveller came after a 1-2 with McAtee. Sheer determination and guts to plough forward, thumped left-footed across Pope before collapsing with cramp. Full-time, Forest 1, Newcastle 1.
1: Now this is TalkSport. It's Sam Matterface and Perry Groves at the London Stadium. Let's go to Turf Moor. Mickey Gray.
4: Yeah, well, it is like the final second, Sam, in this game. Burnley 2, Aston Villa 2. And there it is. Anthony Taylor blows his whistle. Very good game, I have to say. Finished here, Burnley 2, Aston Villa 2. But it was Burnley who got themselves on the score sheet on 8 minutes. Through Jaden Anthony. A lovely follow-up after Ugochukwu's shot was saved by Martinez in the Aston Villa goal. Villa thought they were level on 39 through Ollie Watkins. That goal was rescinded through VAR. But they did get the equaliser on 42. From Ross Barkley, a wonderful corner from John McGinn from the right-hand side, whipped into the near post, and it was there Barkley who just rose above everybody just to head the ball into the back of the net. We had to wait till the second half for Villa to take the lead, and it was Ollie Watkins on this occasion. This one did count. A long ball through from Emi Martinez. Watkins broke through in between the two centre-halves and popped the ball into the back of the net. But Burnley weren't finished. They got themselves back level on 59. Ziyech Fleming with his 10th Premier League goal of the season in a poor season for Burnley. Very good play from Medri. Flicked the ball back towards the edge of the 18-yard area. And just to keep Steve Perry happy. It was a wonderful

0: finish to make it level on the day, and it's finished here at Turf Moor. Burnley 2, Aston Villa 2.
1: I'm pleased that Mickey Gray has worked out that his role is to make Perry Groves happy. That is his role. Darren Ambrose, I don't know, are you in a happy mood after watching Crystal Palace come back and draw with Everton today?
2: You know what, it was a fantastic game, Sam, it really was, and it was 2-2, but it could have been Everton winner at the end. Ileana Jaic, he has to score for me. He hits it too high to Jordan Pickford. It's a good save in the end, but he's 1-1. He has to score. And then down the other end, Mateta, too strong for Tarkowski. Opted to dink Jordan Pickford when he probably should have just placed it down the side of him. So it could have been a winner at either end. But all in all, it was a fantastic result. And look, the supporters seemed to like it. There's a good travelling support. They stayed and they cheered their team off. And the home support are just drifting out now. But all in all, I think that was a real quality football match when you're looking at towards the end of the season. It was really good.
1: How much of a missed opportunity for Everton is it, though, bearing in mind that late chance for Illiman and Jai, the fact that we were in front in the game? 49 points now from 36. If this week had been slightly different, they would have had four more points. They would have been seventh in the league.
2: Yeah, they've got to be disappointed with that. I think David Moyes should be disappointed with that, because the start that Everton had, the opening 10-15 minutes, they looked like they were really on it. Yes, Crystal Palace wasn't, but they looked like they were on it, and they looked like they would have gone on and won this game. It didn't turn out that way, but yeah, as you said, Tyrick George came on. He really good impact to this game. Great dribbling ability. Found Ileana Jaic. I don't know why he just opted to hit it as hard as he could at Dean Henderson, and it was a good save in the end, but it's an opportunity missed. As you said, if they had 1-2, and as you said, 4 points on top of what they've got, then they're really looking at the last few games of getting that European spot. But I think, I just think with how Bournemouth and Brighton and even Brentford are playing at the moment, I think it's too much for them.
1: Thanks, Darren. Back with you very shortly. Game Day Live on TalkSport. Jeff and Gabby back on breakfast tomorrow, 6 a.m, reviewing all the weekend's action, taking your calls on the usual number as well. White and Jordan have got Martin Keown alongside them from 10 o'clock tomorrow morning. I wonder in which position he will be feeling, whether or not he'll be positive Martin Keown or a little bit angsty Martin Keown after West Ham Arsenal today at 4:30. Arsenal top of the pile, 76 points. Manchester City 74, just behind. Manchester United 65 points. Liverpool 59 in fourth. Now, Aston Villa dropping points today. They're 59 points as well, with just two games to play. There's 4 points between them and Bournemouth, but Bournemouth do have to play Manchester City between now and the end of the season. It looks like Aston Villa are going to cement fifth position. Bournemouth, at the moment, if Aston Villa to win the Europa League, are in pole position to claim a Champions League place. Brighton would then go into Europe, but probably only a Conference League place. Then come Brentford and Chelsea in ninth position, Everton 10th. Towards the bottom of the table, we know that Wolves and Burnley have already gone. West Ham 36 from there, 35 games up until this point. 37-35, Tottenham Hotspur, just a point above the Hammers. And then come Leeds United, who are Tottenham's opponents tomorrow night live on TalkSport. There's 6 points between those two, but that gap can close tomorrow. Nottingham Forest, 43 points. No team has ever been relegated from the Premier League with 43 points. So is it West Ham or is it Tottenham who will go down? You'll find out on TalkSport across the course of the next few weeks. It's Game Day Live on TalkSport with Enterprise Rent-A-Car. Whatever it is, they're here for it. In the Premier League today, it finished Forest 1, Newcastle United 1, Palace 2, Everton 2, Burnley 2, Villa 2. 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
1: Welcome back to Game Day Live. We're on TalkSport. Sam Matterface in the chair as the picture starts to clarify. The first batch of Premier League afternoon games are finished. Women's FA Cup semi-final stories are writing themselves. Promotion places hanging by threads. And the Scottish title race still refusing to let any of us breathe. We'll bring you every goal as it happens. This is where the season starts to take shape. And Nottingham Forest have all but confirmed their Premier League status. Jeff Peters.
22: Forest 1, Newcastle 1. The boyhood Newcastle fan Elliot Anderson rescuing a late point for Forest to move them 7 clear of West Ham. A 1-2 with McAtee. Guts and glory from the Geordie Maradona driving forward, slamming in the equaliser. It cancelled out a strike from sub Harvey Barnes, who raced onto Ramsey's stunning pass to convert his 16th of the season. The game started slowly, but finished with a bang. Forest 1, Newcastle 1.
1: All square at Selhurst Park, James Fielden.
23: Yeah, Everton twice ahead, but pegged back as it finished. Crystal Palace 2, Everton 2 here. They took the lead as early as the 6th minute when Tarkowski swept home at the far post. Ismail Assar at the second time of Vassing equalised 11 minutes before half-time. But fewer than 2 minutes after the restart, Beto rammed home a 5th goal in 5 games as he continued his hot streak. But Jean-Philippe Mateta off the bench scored just 12 minutes after coming on to make it 2-2. Both sides had chances to win it at the end, but fluffed their lines in front of goal. It means that Palace edged themselves closer to safety by a point, not there mathematically, but surely will be and could be if West Ham lose to Arsenal, while Everton will be hoping that Manchester City win the cup final and maybe edge themselves into 8th place, of which at the moment they're just 2 points off. It finished here at Selhurst. Crystal Palace 2, Everton 2.
1: Aston Villa are now without a win in each of their last 6 away games. TalkSport's Mickey Gray watched them drop points again today.
0: Yeah, we're finished. Burnley 2, Aston Villa. A result that'll still have Aston Villa looking over their shoulders to finish in one of those Champions League positions. But Burnley certainly played their part today with goals from Jadon Anthony and Ziyech Fleming. With Villa, they reacted with Ollie Watkins scoring and also Ross Barkley scoring a wonderful header. But is 2-2 enough for Aston Villa with 2 big games in the Premier League still to come? They have that huge game in between in the Europa League final also. But Burnley played their part today and probably deserved to draw the game. Here at Turf Moor, it's finished Burnley 2, Aston Villa 2.
1: And we're under 25 minutes away from kickoff between West Ham and Arsenal in the big game of the weekend. Alex Crook.
2: And the Gunners looking to re-establish a five-point lead over Manchester City at the top of the Premier League table. Named the same side that beat Atletico Madrid in the second leg of their Champions League semi-final on Tuesday, and Fulham in the Premier League last weekend. West Ham, meanwhile, looking to leapfrog Spurs out of the relegation places. They change to a back three. Wan-Bissaka is in for Walker-Peters. Todibo for Pablo. Kick-off less than half an hour away as West Ham host Arsenal.
1: This is Talk Sport, and we've got news from the Scottish Premiership, which has started to get the hearts fluttering because Celtic have beaten Rangers by 3-2. It means that they're within a point now of the leaders going into the final two games of the season. It's Rangers who are out of the title race and Celtic and Hearts who clash on the final day of the season. Into the League Two playoff semi-finals, both live on TalkSport this afternoon. Salford lead Grimsby 2-1 at the break. Here's TalkSport's Alan Biggs.
4: Yeah, just getting underway in the second half after a very entertaining first 45. Rhys Staunton for Grimsby in just 25 seconds. Callum Sese and Adebola Oluwu for Salford, who turned it round with great composure. Follow it, as you say, on TalkSport 2. Grimsby 1, Salford 2.
1: Chesterfield against Notts County is a 6 o'clock kickoff on TalkSport 2. Just download the app. You can flick between the two stations. You can listen to the live commentary of those two games. In the National League promotion final, it's Advantage Boreham Wood. Ian Abrahams.
10: 4 minutes into the second half, Boreham Wood 1, Rochdale 0. The goal by Matt Rush in the first half separates the two sides, although Rochdale are coming forward as we speak. Pritchard has been sent on as a sub at half time and has already lashed a shot over. It's Boreham Wood 1, Rochdale 0, 50 minutes on the clock.
1: Women's FA Cup semi-finals. Brighton beat Liverpool earlier today. They came back from 2-0 down to win 3-2 away from home. Their first ever FA Cup final is on the cards. Who are they going to play? Well, Chelsea were 1-0 up. They probably should have been 2-0 up, shouldn't they, Charlotte Richardson?
20: They should be, Sam. It's Chelsea 1, Manchester City 0. Erin Cuthbert's bumping finish on her 300th Blues appearance. The difference, but Sam Kerr, who's been absolutely electrifying, setting the attacking attempt for the home team, put the ball in the back of the net. She was in the right place in the right time, but her goal was ruled out as Ellie Carpenter was adjudged to have not crossed the ball in time. But on the replays, it looked like a harsh, maybe even wrong decision, a let-off for Manchester City. Chelsea 1, Man City 0.
1: Yeah, unsurprisingly, we've been sent a few still images of that particular incident. I've zoomed right in. There's absolutely no way you can say the whole ball is over the line. In the first one-day international between England and New Zealand, England women need 148 runs to win from 32 and a bit overs, with 7 wickets remaining to beat New Zealand. In Prem Rugby, Harlequins 45-10 up against Newcastle. That's the battle of the basement duo. Exeter Chiefs are leading Bath by 13 points to 5. That's something of an upset. In the Challenge Cup semi-final, just underway, Warrington Wolves against Hull KR. We'll keep you updated with that. In the Truist Championship, US PGA Tour, Alex Fitzpatrick leads by one shot, 14 under. He's underway at 6:45 in his final round. This is TalkSport, taking you around the grounds on a Sunday afternoon. Remember those big results from earlier today? Burnley 2, Aston Villa 2, Crystal Palace 2, Everton 2, Forest 1, Newcastle 1. Now, the way things are at this moment in time, with the table as it is, this is what would happen if it was to finish right now and Europa League success was Aston Villa's. Arsenal would be in the Champions League. Manchester City would be in the Champions League. Manchester United would be in the Champions League. Liverpool would be in the Champions League. Aston Villa, as Europa League winners, would be in the Champions League. And Bournemouth would be in the Champions League as the winners of the EPS, the Elite Performance System place, which is given by UEFA. We would lose a Europa League place from the league positions as a result of that. So Brighton would go into the Conference League. And the winners of the FA Cup would be, if it was Chelsea, in the Europa League. If it was Manchester City, well, that place would then go back into the league, and Chelsea would be in the Conference League, and Bournemouth and Brighton would be in the Europa League, and Bournemouth, as I said, would be in the Champions League.
24: Which would be quite incredible. Whoever gets there out of Bournemouth and Brighton, assuming that Villa win the Europa League and finish fifth, it is a remarkable story. 17 years ago, Bournemouth started the season in League Two on minus 17 points. Had they got relegated this season and Eddie Howe pulled off a miracle relegation escape, you may recall, the club would have gone bust. Go further back to May 1997. Brighton were less than half an hour away from dropping out of the Football League. They were just about to become homeless and play at the Wibdeen Stadium. Whichever one of those two South Coast teams qualifies for the Champions League, should it happen, is a remarkable story.
1: And bearing in mind that both you and I have spent a lot of time at both clubs, but mostly being at the Wibdeen Stadium. If you'd ever done a game at the Wibdeen Stadium as a supporter, a spectator, a player, a media person, a steward or whatever, and if you could have been told on any of those days that you were there that one day that club would be in the Champions League, you'd have been, what?
0: The thing is, it was an athletic stadium, wasn't it? There was an athletic track around it.
1: I would barely call it that, actually.
0: Well, it was, yeah. It was a couple of buildings.
1: Stadium is like a really bad description for what it was.
0: It was a couple of buildings with a pitch and an athletic track that goes all around it. By the way, you just mentioned all that different permutations.
1: Yeah.
0: Have you ever thought of doing the 1% club?
1: I'm pretty solid on most of those,
24: Okay until he put Chelsea back in European competition for losing the FA Cup.
0: Yeah, but hope springs eternal.
1: No, they might do, because they'd be, if they finished eighth.
24: Mm. Yeah. They're not going to finish eighth, are they?
1: You don't know that.
0: How's our football bet got on today, anyway?
1: Let's just concentrate on what's coming up, because this is time for the biggest game of the weekend with Enterprise Rent-A-Car.
5: 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Whatever it is, we're here for it.
1: Do you know what? The weirdest story about the 1% club, Lee Mack and I were having a conversation a couple of years ago, and he said to me, shall we do a Soccer Aid special 1% club? I said, that's a brilliant idea. He goes, will you do it? I said, yeah. Anyway, they organised it. We were supposed to film it on a day in October, but I had to go to the Czech Republic with Manchester United, so I didn't go.
24: Is that because he saw how good you were on the chase and thought you'd need to replicate that?
1: Tipping point, I think it was. It could be tipping point for Arsenal this afternoon. Unchanged Arsenal for the third consecutive game. West Ham go for a back five. Alex Crook, what are the other headlines?
24: Yeah, I'll give you the two lineups in full. West Ham with Hermansson in goal. It's De Sassi, Mavropanos, the recalled Todibo, their back three. Wan-Bissaka in for Walker-Peters, and Diouf are the two wing-backs, with Soucek and Fernandez in midfield. Then Somerville and Bowen either side of Castellanos in attack. For Arsenal, same team for the third game in a row. Raya is between the posts. White, Saliba, Gabriel, Calafiori in front of him. Lewis Skelly partners Rice again in midfield. Eze, Trossard and Saka in behind. Victor Gyökeres in attack. I'm fascinated to see how this game plays out. If Arsenal win it, I think most of us expect them to go on and beat Burnley and Crystal Palace and win the title. If they don't, then Manchester City will very much be back in the conversation. And for West Ham, well, a point would draw them level with Spurs. They'd stay in the bottom three on goal difference. But if they can pick up a surprise victory this afternoon, that would put the pressure on Spurs ahead of their game live on TalkSport tomorrow at home to Leeds.
1: Yeah, indeed it would. Pep Guardiola made it clear that he was supporting West Ham last night. How do West Ham go about beating Arsenal?
0: I think, Sam, from Arsenal's point of view, I think it's done them a favour that West Ham lost against Brentford, because I think, as Cookie said earlier, it'll be really cagey in the first half, and it stays level. I think West Ham will have to come out and be a bit more forceful, because I don't think the point is going to be good enough for them. You see them going, obviously, with the three centre halves, the wing backs, Diouf on one side, Wan-Bissaka on the other side. It'll be interesting to see if, when they're in possession, West Ham, if they're brave enough to push them further up the pitch, you know, to give them that width. And you know, the Brentford game, Sam, when you watched it, it was a really weird, that game could have ended up 3-3 easy, couldn't it, or 4-4. Like, West Ham hit the post and the crossbar four times. The goal just allowed Mavropanos sort of narrowly offside. And unusual for West Ham, they were very, very open. There's no way that they're going to be that open here today. When they're out of possession, it will go to a sort of a flat back five with four across midfield and Castellanos up front on his own. And they'll see if they can hit Arsenal on the counter-attack.
1: Yeah, indeed. Darren Ambrose, West Ham only a point behind Spurs, but also have an inferior goal difference of 10. So they have to win today, really. For Arsenal, there have been some suggestions they could draw today's match, but if they did that, it would all come down to goal difference if Manchester City win their game in hand. They can't take that risk, surely.
6: Absolutely not. For me, obviously, as we know, being a Spurs supporter, a draw would be ideal for me. Because, you know what, I don't think... West Ham losing or drawing will make any difference. I don't think it's going to come down to a point or goal difference. I think Spurs will probably have too much for Leeds tomorrow, with given their current form. So for me, being a Spurs fan, a draw is ideal, and that probably leaves that back into Manchester City's hands. I know, of course, I think there's only one goal in it at the moment. That's down to the defence of Arsenal, not the goal scoring prowess. And I think Manchester City will be quietly hoping for at least a draw.
7: Quietly about it, actually, Darren.
6: Well, come on, you are. The manager said yesterday.
7: The manager stood up in the press conference, crossed his forearms, and said, "Come on, you Irons." There's nothing quiet about what they think right now. That is for sure. That
6: was I was crossing my forearms at home as well, by the way. Come on, you Irons.
7: Well, yeah, I bet you were. That was a look at the biggest game of the weekend with Enterprise Rent-A-Car.
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7: Confirmation at West Ham warming up in a back three today. Looks like two wing backs as well. And the last time they did that, drew 1-1 with Manchester City. Let's get to today's scorelines from the Premier League. Forest 1, Newcastle 1, Palace 2, Everton 2, Burnley 2, Villa 2. And we'll take your reaction on those games very shortly. But first of all, let's get the latest odds from Betfair.
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7: And we welcome Sam Rossbottom back to the show. Sam, what are the pre-match odds for West Ham against Arsenal?
11: Yeah, as we've heard, absolutely massive game for both sides. West Ham know that they need to get all the points they can to avoid the drop, and Arsenal, well, this is the busiest end of the season for them. Get the win and then they look home and hose pretty much, don't they? Look, Arsenal are as short as 1-2 to win this game on the match odds 90 mark. It's unsurprising when you look at their last two visits to the London Stadium. They haven't just beaten West Ham, they've absolutely demolished them. They've scored 11 goals in those two wins. West Ham, on the other side of things, currently 9-2. They're unbeaten in their last six home Premier League games, but they have lost five home London derbies this season, and no team in history has lost six home league games against fellow London sides. So that's a record that they're trying to avoid today. The result that the Spurs fans want, a draw, 13-5 on the match odds 90 markets. I've been diving into the stats, and one thing that's really standing out for me, you mentioned the game could be cagey. Well, Arsenal have scored 27 set-piece goals this season, which is the highest in the league. On the other side, West Ham, they conceded 15 goals from corners and 23 from set-pieces overall, which is the worst in the league. And who better for Arsenal to take advantage of this? Gabriel to score anytime, currently 11-2. Looking at some other popular goal scorers in that market, Victor Gyökeres, he's a man that's found his groove recently. 9 goals in his last 12 for Arsenal. Nearly half of his shots finding the back of the net too. He's 7-5 to score anytime, 4-1 to score first. And like me and many of the other Man City fans, we'll be looking at West Ham's key players, and Jared Bowen, he's the Hammers' home hero, isn't he? He's got 7 assists in his last 6 at the London Stadium. He's 23-10 to score or assist in this one. Don't forget as well, anytime goal scorer and to score or assist markets are just 2 of the many covered by Betfair's Safe Sub. 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In the words of Pep Guardiola, come on, you Irons.
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7: Outrageous. Salford 2-1 up against Grimsby in the League 2's playoff semi-final. Boreham Wood 1-0 up against Rochdale in the National League playoff final. Half an hour to play. What's the situation in the Women's FA Cup semi-final? Half-time, Charlotte Richardson.
20: Chelsea 1, Manchester City 0. The host aggressive, front-footed from the first whistle. Lead through Erin Cuthbert's deflected strike. It should be more. Sam Kerr had a goal wrongly chalked off, and Manchester City have yet to really turn up. The holders are one step closer to Wembley. Chelsea 1, Manchester City 0.
7: This is Game Day Live on Talk Sport. In the Premier League today, it finished 1-1 Forest Newcastle, 2-2 Palace Everton, and 2-2 Burnley Villa. Next, we're continuing to build up to the big game of the weekend. West Ham against Arsenal kicks off at 4:30.
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7: Darren Ambrose is at Selhurst Park. He's still part of our programme. And Perry Groves is here at the home of West Ham alongside Alex Crook and I as the bubbles start to float into the air and the pyrotechnics go off here at the London Stadium. There's a bit of lingering smoke from those just wafting through the afternoon air as well. Declan Rice about to come out with the Arsenal team in the next few moments. How will Declan Rice feel, Darren Ambrose, that he can contribute here to West Ham's possible relegation? He was the man. His last act as a West Ham player was to lift the Conference League trophy, arguably their greatest moment in the last 20 years.
0: Yeah, and he'll hopefully be involved, or he'll want to be involved with probably one of their most negative times in a few years. Look, he's an Arsenal player, Sam. We know this. Perry will tell you. He's an Arsenal player. He'll want the best for Arsenal. He will have no feeling whatsoever towards West Ham while this game's going on. And yes, if they end up dropping to the Championship, of course he'll probably feel some sadness at the end of the season. But if that sadness is coinciding with him lifting the Premier League because he helped his team today, that's all that matters to him, in my opinion.
7: I have to say, every time I talk to Darren Ambrose about a moment like this, he always gives it a realistic vibe. He tells us what it's like to be a player in the dressing room. There's no sugarcoating it. There's no pretending that he actually really cares about one of the former teams. And he said that about his own former teams. The fact is, Rice will want to contribute to West Ham's relegation today.
1: Sam, if you said Declan Rice at the beginning of the season, Arsenal win the Premier League title, but West Ham have to get relegated, he'd go, OK, West Ham get relegated. And but what he has said, he said that he is where he is because of West Ham. He hasn't forgotten, obviously, you know, his upbringing here at the London Stadium. Obviously got released by Chelsea, so he's had his setbacks in his own personal career, his own personal journey. But he will be giving everything he's possibly got, the last sinew in his body and his last breath, to make sure that Arsenal win here today.
7: It's competitive sport. It's a brutal business, and it certainly could be brutal either way what happens today, because Alex Crook, the context of this game is that loser is going to be absolutely mortified.
2: It's incredible, really, when you look at what's at stake for both these teams. It felt like a really damaging weekend for West Ham with that defeat at Brentford, and then Tottenham going to Aston Villa and picking up 3 points. And on the flip side, what a week it's been for Arsenal. They wouldn't have expected Manchester City to capitulate in the way they did at Hill Dickinson Stadium. And then they go and beat Atletico Madrid and book their place in the Champions League final. So a contrast of emotions, I'd imagine, at the two training grounds this week. West Ham have marked an anniversary before kickoff on this day back in 1980. They beat Arsenal in the FA Cup final by a goal to nil. So Trevor Brooking, who got that famous goal, has been introduced to the crowd before kickoff. So they're just trying to whip up the atmosphere. It's going to be so tense in here, and I think the first goal is going to be really important. If Arsenal get it, you'd expect them to go on and win quite comfortably. If West Ham get their nose in front, they've got something to fight for, haven't they?
7: Let's do anniversaries, shall we? Because West Ham's final game at Upton Park took place 10 years ago today. They beat Manchester United 3-2, but lose today and they're staring the Championship in the face. What could relegation do to this football club?
1: It would be a massive, massive setback, because we're in the London Stadium. You know, some people like it, some West Ham fans don't like it, but you've got a 62,000 seat stadium here, Sam, which West Ham came here, let's be honest, they sold it to the West Ham fans as, we've got to come here so we can compete at the top end of the Premier League table.
7: They did win a European trophy.
1: Not at the bottom, won the European trophy obviously in the Conference League, but the idea coming here was because you get more finances, more revenue, so then you could then be knocking on the European door regularly, not being at the wrong end of the Premier League. There's been bad recruitment of managers, bad recruitment of players, so now this group of West Ham players, I think, unfortunately, they're suffering from what's gone on before them. But when you've got players like Somerville in your side, you've got Bowen in your side, there's always that hope that they can create something a little bit special. You can hear forever blowing bubbles just reverberating around the London Stadium in here. So it's going to be, it's electric as it is. We've had the pyrotechnics come out. Let's hope we see fireworks on the pitch from Arsenal. Oh, sorry, I'm trying to be neutral.
7: Listen to that noise. It's the West Ham fans that are certainly revving up the atmosphere before kickoff on TalkSport ahead of this afternoon's Premier League action with Sky Sports. Don't forget that with Now you can stream all the Sky Sports action flexibly, like West Ham versus Arsenal live today. 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
7: West Ham United in claret shirts with white shorts and white socks, attacking the goal away to our right in the first half. And in the complete inverse of that, white shirts and claret shorts, Arsenal get us off and underway. And Declan Rice just flicks the ball up inside the centre circle and then hits an up and under towards Hermanson's goal.
1: Was that Peter Kay? Was that, that was a proper
7: Avid.
1: That was an Avid, wasn't it? Like, let's get them penned in their own half.
7: Absolutely. That's the way to start a top-level Premier League match. Just smash it up into the mixer and see what happens. What's been happening at Wembley? Because there's been another goal, Ian Abrahams.
3: Boreham Wood 2, Rochdale 0, Abdul Abdelmalek firing through a whole lane of legs. Some were Rochdale legs, some were Boreham Wood legs, and he's fired it into the back of that. Him, Rush, Andy had all had chances before that. Boreham Wood could be out of sight in this game. They might be now as they go through, but Zach Brunt goes down, no penalty there. But Abdelmalek with the second goal, Matt Rush with the first, and Boreham Wood, the smallest team ever possibly to be promoted to the EFL, are now 17 minutes away from that place in League 2. Boreham Wood 2, Rochdale 0.
7: Boreham Wood, founded in 1948, playing at a 4,500 capacity Meadow Park, never played in the Football League. This time last year they were celebrating promotion from National League South. Are they going to be in League 2 at the beginning of August? Who's going to be in League 1 at the beginning of August? We might get more of an idea if we speak to Alan Biggs.
4: Yeah, it's in the balance here at Blundell Park. Grimsby 1, Salford 2. It's a real war of attrition here. Nothing really between the teams in this second half. Grimsby have been charging forward without really creating chances. A lot of very good defending for Salford to do. They're also threatening on the counter as I speak. Both teams have made subs. Ben Woodburn is on for Salford, so is Rosaire Longello. Charles Vernham, a real long-standing hero, is on for the home team, as is Dara Burns, but the top scorer, Jay's Kabia, has been substituted. He's off the field. There's TalkSport Live commentary on TalkSport 2 here. It remains on 75 minutes. Grimsby 1, Salford 2.
7: Let's go to Alex Crook, who's got some details about the Liverpool goalkeeper Alisson to bring us.
5: Yeah, it's going to be an interesting summer, I think, at Liverpool, with some high-profile departures and new arrivals. Alisson could well be one of those heading for the exit door. It's my information that talks between Juventus and Liverpool over the Brazilian are ramping up. Liverpool, I'm told, have already started exploring potential alternatives. He's got a year left in his contract, Alisson, so I don't think he's going to force his way out of the club. But if this move can be agreed, I think he's open to it.
7: Alisson may be off to Juventus. That could be a development. We'll keep you in touch with that. And over the course of the summer, Alex Crook, he's not really doing much, is he? He's going off to the World Cup and going to how many different places? How many different games?
5: A few.
7: Quite a few.
1: How many different time zones? So,
7: how many different time zones? He'll be travelling over there. But he'll still have his ear to the ground as far as the transfers are concerned, yeah?
5: Absolutely.
7: Absolutely. Okay, so he's got a double job next summer. Are they going to pay you double for that? So you're going to do transfers and you're going to do the World Cup.
5: Well, wow. Listen, maybe you could be my agent.
7: Yeah, I thought about that quite a lot, actually. Next up, we'll keep you updated from West Ham against Arsenal and take your reaction to Forest 1, Newcastle 1, Palace 2, Everton 2, Burnley 2, Villa 2, and fans of those teams, get in touch on WhatsApp 03717 223344. We'd like voice notes, we'd like WhatsApp messages from Forest fans, Newcastle fans, Palace fans, Everton fans today. Everton maybe missed the boat in terms of Europe. Burnley and Villa fans as well, 03717 223344. You can text us as well. It's 81089.
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22: It's Nottingham Forest 1, Newcastle 1. The equaliser from the Jordi Maradona, Elliot Anderson, against his former club, raced into the box, just showed great determination, real power. And the scores are level here. Anderson with the goal. It's Forest 1, Newcastle 1.
7: TalkSport, you're listening to Game Day Live with me, Sam Matterface. Shortly we'll be reacting to that game. Nottingham Forest against Newcastle United. But first, Perry Grove, sit down, calm down. It's a chance for Arsenal, but not a big one, Alex Crook.
23: No, West Ham nil, Arsenal nil. 9 minutes gone. This is the first sight of goal, really, for the Gunners. Lovely ball with the outside of the foot from Leandro Trossard, sending Ricardo Calafiori away. It's a really good block by Mavropanos against his former club on the edge of the six-yard box to turn the ball behind for an Arsenal corner. They're dominating possession, the league leaders, the champions elect. But at the moment, the West Ham defence holding firm. West Ham nil, Arsenal nil.
7: There is a goal at Wembley in Abrahams.
3: 10 minutes left. Bournemouth 2, Rochdale 1. Tyler Smith sent on as a sub by Jimmy McNulty inside the penalty area. Smart finish past Chelsea Loney. Ted Kerr in the Bournemouth goal. Suddenly it's getting rather tense again inside Wembley. Bournemouth 2, Rochdale 1. 9 minutes left.
7: Wow, what an amazing turn of events at the London Stadium. A double save from Hermansson. The woodworks come to West Ham's rescue as well, but it's still 0-0.
23: Yeah, West Ham 0, Arsenal 0. Leandro Trossard from that corner whipped in on this left-hand side. Trossard rising highest at the far post. His initial header is well saved on the line by Hermansson, but he can only push it back out and that to that congested penalty area. De Sassi heads it back across his own goal, and Trossard on the follow-up has hit the angle of post and bar. How did that stay out? 0-0.
1: What a save from Hermansson, the first one, because Trossard, I'd say, completely unmarked. Looks like it's going in. Hermansson's underneath the crossbar, manages to palm it out, comes back to Trossard, hits the post, out again. Ezra gets a shot in, gets a deflection, Arsenal have another corner over on their right hand side.
23: These are dangerous moments, aren't they, for West Ham? You mentioned it, Sam. It looks a really massive pitch from up here, and Arsenal are certainly finding gaps in this West Ham formation, the change formation of the back three as the corner is whipped in, and this time it's headed over by Gabriel at the near post. It stays goalless.
7: Well, I tell you what, Gabriel, who is always a threat from set pieces, was being man-marked like a rash from John Clare to Debo until the ball went in the box. And as soon as it was delivered, he completely lost him and allowed him to get across the front post and glance it towards the far. It remains 0-0. You're listening to Talk Sport. Elsewhere today, Crystal Palace 2-2 with Everton, Burnley 2-2 with Aston Villa, and West Ham 0-0 with Arsenal. Celtic 3-1 winners against Rangers. Salford still leading against Grimsby by 2-1. In the Women's FA Cup, what a day for Brighton. They've beaten Liverpool by 3-2 away from home. Chelsea still 1-0 up against Manchester City in the second semi-final. That game at Wembley the day after the FA Cup final next Sunday, or on the final day of the season. England against women, the New Zealand women today in the first one-day international. The England women need 112 from 25 overs, 7 wickets remaining. And Harlequins thrashed the Newcastle Red Bulls by 69 points to 17. It's still Exeter Chiefs 13, Bath 5 in Rugby Union's Prem Rugby. And the Challenge Cup semi-final, Hull KR in front 14-0 against Warrington Wolves. Everton gained another point as they drew 2-2 with Crystal Palace earlier on today. We've been speaking to the Toffees boss, David Moyes, who believed it could have gone either way.
0: It certainly was an open game. I think it could have been 4 each, 5 each at one point, you know. I think our big moment was to go 2-0 up just after about 10 minutes, I think it was, and we didn't take that big chance, which could have been really important for us. But look, we've done okay. We didn't play as well as we have done, and you know, but Palace are a good side and they're entitled to do what they do, and they have been doing so well, certainly in the cup competitions. More disappointed that, you know, we get 2-1 up at one point, that we let them back into it again. But we also missed a chance, you know, to get 3 as well. So, but they did as well. They missed some chances as well. So it wasn't just us. So maybe a draw was getting close to a sort of fair result in the end. But from our point of view, you know, we just felt as if our main goal scorers this year have been Ilie Ndiaye and Kieran Dewsbury-Hall, and they've both just sort of dried up with their quality and their finishing in the last few weeks, which is probably just costing us a little bit. They've been so good all season, both of them, but just the moments, they've made the difference quite often this year.
7: Eze sets up Ricardo Calafiore on the edge of the penalty area, just left of the D, strikes it left footed, it's firm, it veers away at the last moment from the outside of the right hand upright, but it just feels like a matter of when, not if, Arsenal take the lead in this game. They've been on top so far. It's still 0-0 here at the London Stadium. That was David Moyes speaking to us after the game. Everton fans texting us on 81089. One of them saying, promising performance today, pushing forward from the youngsters in the middle, but woeful response from the defence when it counts. Darren Ambrose was at that game. I want to actually ask you a Newcastle question here, yeah. Darren Ambrose, but for being a former Newcastle United player yourself. Hello, Sam. I believe that's now 27 points dropped from winning positions. That is so understandable at the end of a season. It is so understandable, therefore, at the end of the season that we say thank you to Eddie Howe and move on. The job he's done is brilliant, but his in-game management is no longer there. Time for Sebastian Hernes. I'll also add, if Alex Crook's favourite Portuguese fella was in charge, he'd be calling for his head because of results and the number of points dropped. What's your view on Newcastle United and what happens to them next?
2: Well, I mean, similar to Alex Crook, he didn't name the Portuguese fella either. So, Eddie Howe, for me, has got time in the bank. I really believe that. And they may look to part ways at the end of the season because they may want more ambition. But we've seen it before. When they're in the Champions League, they can't navigate with the squad they've had. Look at Johan Visser, ever present at Brentford when he played there for 2-3 seasons, and come to Newcastle and he picks up an injury and he's out for the majority of the first part of the season. The Isak saga, there was a lot that went on with Newcastle, and to go with the squad that they had, a few injuries through a Champions League campaign as well, it didn't work out. And then we've seen before, the following year they're normally really successful and they get back into Europe or definitely competing for the Champions League. So for me, Eddie Howe still has time in the bank, and he's always honest. And he says when he feels the time's right, when he feels he can't give as much as he can for this club, he will happily move on. But he says the fire's still burning within, and I believe him, and I've got full trust that he'll turn this around at Newcastle.
7: Let's go off to Charlotte Richardson, who's watching the FA Cup semi-final between Chelsea women and Manchester City women. There's been a goal there, Charlotte.
4: Chelsea 2, Manchester City 0. A huge goalkeeping error seized upon by no other than Sam Kerr. She has scored some important goals for Chelsea. The three-time FA Cup winner at the back post, able to nod it in, and she has helped her team make one more massive step towards Wembley. Chelsea 2, Manchester City 0.
7: Yeah, just a correction on that date for the Women's FA Cup final. It's the same day as Soccer Aid here, which is the 31st of May. That game kicking off at around about 3 o'clock in the afternoon at Wembley Stadium, the Women's FA Cup final. Chelsea hoping to be there alongside Brighton at the end of the campaign. Let's go off to Alan Biggs, who's watching Grimsby against Salford. Anyway, the Mariners get back into this game, Alan Biggs.
5: Well, it might be from the corner that they've just been awarded, Sam, right at the end of the 90 minutes here. It remains Grimsby 1, Salford 2. I've not really seen any way that Grimsby are going to crowbar a way back in terms of chances created, but a set piece coming in now. It's headed out to the edge of the area, and Salford, who've been very composed at the back, managed to clear it away. This is in front of 8,115, of whom the 707 Salford travelling fans are the happiest, but also a little bit on edge as we go towards stoppage time. Grimsby 1, Salford 2.
7: This is TalkSport. Let's go off to the game at Wembley and find out what's happening with Ian Abrahams.
3: A minute of the 90 to go. Bournemouth 2, Rochdale 1. That goal by Tyler Smith has certainly given Rochdale lots of impetus. Bournemouth have also lost their talismanic man of the match, Abdul Malik, who's limped off with injury. So can they hang on for a minute, plus probably five added at the end of it? Bournemouth 2, Rochdale 1, coming towards the end here at Wembley.
7: All Arsenal here at the London Stadium. TalkSport's Alex Crook.
6: Yeah, West Ham 0, Arsenal 0. Leandro Trossard, 40. Good save from Hermansson from a corner, then heading the rebound off the angle of post and bar, as close as the Gunners have come. We've seen Calafiori put a left-footed effort over the crossbar from the edge of the box. Emery Chiesa just had a shot charged down by Jarrod Bowen as well. As you say, all Arsenal, nearly 70% possession, double the number of passes that West Ham have made. In fact, West Ham have only made three successful passes in the Arsenal third of the field. They're coming forward again here. That's well played by Mateus Fernandes just to usher the ball under pressure out of play, and it stays West Ham 0, Arsenal 0.
7: Perry Groves, I mean, you were looking at the statistics there. They don't make pretty reading for West Ham, do they?
8: No, but at the moment, to be fair to West Ham, it's 18 minutes gone, they haven't conceded. It's been forward v defence. Calafiori has caused them a few problems. He goes in that inverted midfield position, didn't he, from left back. And Miles Lewis-Skelly's got himself free a couple of times. Maybe from Arsenal's point of view, when they get it in the wide positions, maybe they've just got to cross the ball in the box a little bit quicker. But I say, as soon as Arsenal get in possession, then West Ham go back into that 5-4-1 formation. And say Arsenal have had, what, seven shots in this first 18 and a half minutes, but only had one on target.
7: Game Day Live on TalkSport with Sky Sports. Don't forget that with Now you can stream all of the Sky Sports action flexibly, like West Ham versus Arsenal, live right now. Search Now Sports. We'll continue to keep you updated from the game here at the London Stadium, which is currently goalless, and we'll take your calls and reactions and your WhatsApp voice messages, your WhatsApp messages as well, and all today's completed games. Forest 1, Newcastle 1, Palace 2, Everton 2, Burnley 2, Villa 2. If you're a member of the Supporters Club, the Brighton women's team that have got to the first ever FA Cup final, I would love a message from you as well. 03 717 22 33 44. 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

0: National League and make them go through the playoffs. They've been 2-0 down against Boreham Wood. They dragged themselves back to 2-1. They thought it was all over and Boreham Wood were about to go up. And then Emmanuel Diaz-Arabe has turned up again. It's 2-2. It's going to extra time. It's one of the most dramatic, dramatic promotion races from the National League in living history. Full time at Blundell Park for Alan Biggs.
1: Advantage, Salford City, Grimsby 1, Salford 2. A midsummer irony, actually, because you'll remember me talking about Salford being one contentious refereeing call away from automatic promotion last weekend. But today, they were on the right side of one for the winning goal, no less. That was at 1-1 in the first half. Callum Sesse having equalised Reece Staunton's wonder strike, which came after just 25 seconds. Q, a Salford corner later in the half, had a header from Adebola Aluwu that was deflected and then beat homekeeper Jackson Smith. Grimsby argued vehemently that the keeper's view was impaired by another Salford player in front of him, but the referee stuck to his decision. It's one of those subjective ones, really. There was very little in it between the two sides. It was an entertaining game, attacking intent from both. Salford, I thought, just a touch more composed at either end, and they take a narrow lead into Friday's second leg at home for them. Grimsby 1, Salford 2.
0: Substitution here, Zubimendi coming on for Benoit. We'll get that explained by Alex Crook in just a second after we've got team news from the second semi-final in League 2. Over on TalkSport 2, kicks off at 6 o'clock tonight, Chesterfield against Notts County. Here's Joe Shannon.
2: Yes, good afternoon, Sam. Both sides suffered playoff heartache last season, both desperate to make up for it this time around. Chesterfield boss Paul Cook has called for a cauldron-like atmosphere from the sellout crowd tonight. His team are unchanged. Boot the goalkeeper, Curtis, McFadzean, Swinkles and Gordon, Braybrook and Sturck, Markande, Mandeville and Dobra behind Bonis up front. Notts County head coach Martin Patterson celebrates his 39th birthday today. He's made one change from last weekend's draw with Bristol Rovers. Robertson for Grant. Belshaw is the goalkeeper. Ness, McDonald and Beddo. Cerula, Norburn, Yolpenda and Jones. Luca and Robertson behind Jatta up front. Matt Murray will be alongside me and the kickoff is at 6 o'clock on TalkSport 2 for Chesterfield against Notts County.
0: Cheers, Joe Shannon, who's going to be part of our commentary team on TalkSport 2 tonight. Just download the app. You can flip between the two stations pretty easily. Let's get to Darren Ambrose. You've watched the first half an hour of West Ham and Arsenal. Arsenal be a bit disappointed not to be in front, I think.
3: Well, I think they have to be disappointed. It's all Arsenal. You're all saying that. And I think Perry mentioned it. Calafiori causing a lot of problems in that inverted role. He got an opportunity. I think it's very kind to him in the opening few minutes. Just thought he was caught in two minds, whether to pass it to Jokeres or go for goal himself. Ended up doing neither. But yeah, and Trossard maybe should have done better with the rebound from the corner. But it's all Arsenal. But if West Ham can continue to defend like this, it is difficult to break down. But if they can do that for the next hour plus, it's going to be a real tough task. So yep, keep going West Ham, that's what I say. Get the 0-0, I'll be all over that.
4: What's happened to neutrality in this talk spot?
0: But listen, it's completely gone out of the window, by the way. We had Sam Rossbottom basically making up bets because he didn't want to cheer on Arsenal. We've got Darren Ambrose wearing about seven different coats. Luckily, he's going home now. Darren, thank you very much. Appreciate
3: cheers,
0: all your work
3: guys,
0: today.
3: Cheers.
0: Nice to speak
3: cheers,
0: to you again. Up. The brilliant cheers. Darren Ambrose with us throughout the course of the afternoon here on TalkSport. Perry Groves and Alex Crook are at the London Stadium. And this is interesting, isn't it, Alex Crook? Because Ben White has gone off and it's meant a tactical tweak that has led to Declan Rice playing at right back.
5: Yeah, West Ham 0, Arsenal 0. He's only just managed to make his way all the way around the pitch from that far side back to the dressing room area. Ben White looked like he overextended his knee in a challenge on that far touchline with Crescenzio Somerville. So that's a worry, not just for Arsenal with a big run in they've got at the end of the season, but maybe for Thomas Tuchel at England as well. Ben White very much part of recent England squad, but he's gone off. Zubimendi has come on, as you say, so he's now playing alongside Miles Lewis-Skelly in midfield, and Declan Rice has gone to right back. Mosquera was warming up, Perry. Are you surprised he didn't just bring on another defender?
4: Really surprised, because you're taking, obviously, that physical presence and that engine room in the midfield, one of the best players in the world in midfield in Declan Rice, and you're putting him out to right back. So now you've got Zubimendi and obviously Lewis-Skelly in the central areas. Obviously, they're very good technically, but

0: I don't understand. I'd have put Mosquera. It would just been a like for like because Arsenal are on top. You know, they're moving the ball really well. So I think you take away the dynamism of Declan Rice from the centre midfield.
1: Yeah, but maybe he's spotted what we spotted earlier on, that space over on the far side. And he saw that there was an opportunity to get more joy in between De Sassi and Diouf. And he thought that having an aggressive right back like Declan Rice meant that he was going to be able to exploit that.
2: No, it's a great ball over the top though from West Ham, finding Diouf on that left hand side. Bukayo Saka tracking his every move. The momentum of the game has just swung a little bit last 4 or 5 minutes. It has been all Arsenal, as we've been saying, as Wan-Bissaka slices across behind for a goalkeeper. They've had a couple of moments, West Ham. Jarrod Bowen put a dangerous cross-come shot into the penalty area. Diouf couldn't quite get a toe on it. Had he have done, it might have been a problem for David Raya. So they're just warming to the task, West Ham.
0: Do you know what it was? You know when fans want to see, you know, exhilarating bits of skill or defence-fitting passes, you know, or brilliant free kicks, smashing the top corner? That all started, the West Ham fans rose because there was two big crash tackles, weren't there? Two big 50-50s. The one, unfortunately, that obviously Ben White got injured, which was a good tackle from Somerville, where he just his knee hit the inside of Ben White's knee, which hyperextended. So that's ever since then, West Ham have just found that extra sort of half a yard to a yard.
1: I was listening to Ironcast the other day. It's a West Ham podcast, and Mavropanos was the special guest on it, and he was absolutely terrific. But one of the things that came out of it was just how much he has improved over the course of this season. He has had a terrific start to this game. 32 gone, it's West Ham 0 Arsenal 0. 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It's game day live on TalkSport with Enterprise Rent-A-Car. 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We'll continue to keep you updated from the London Stadium on this chilly Sunday afternoon in London. Next we're going to hear from the Nottingham Forest boss Vitor Pereira after his side drew 1-1 with Newcastle earlier today.
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17: Yeah, hello, this is Talk Sport. It's Game Day Live and it's Sam Matterface here at the home of West Ham, and we're in the home stretch of a hugely consequential Sunday afternoon of football. One Premier League game still ongoing and West Ham United coming forward for the first time in quite a while, with Crescencio Somerville just sending the ball wide to the left-hand upright. Certainly, it's giving Arsenal something to think about on the counter-attack at this moment in time. The dust is settling on the rest of the games from up and down the country. We've got lots to chew over. Women's FA Cup finalists will be confirmed in the next few minutes. Playoff implications coming into focus. The Scottish title race is still somehow adding another chapter. The goals, the talking points, the verdicts. We're across it all on Talk Sport. Interesting positional change from Arsenal, but how's it affected the game, Alex Crook?
2: Well, it's still West Ham 0, Arsenal 0. Declan Rice has gone across to right back after Ben White picked up a knee injury. Zubimendi coming into midfield, and that has coincided with West Ham having their best spell of the game so far. They were right under the pump early on. Leandro Trossard forced a good save from Hermansson from a corner, headed the rebound, Trossard against the angle of post and bar. But that was a really good piece of skill by Crescencio Somerville at the other end, turning away from Miles Lewis-Skelly, driving to the edge of the penalty area. And in the end, he places his shot just wide of David Raya's left-hand post. 9 minutes to go until half-time. Still West Ham 0, Arsenal 0.
17: After a 1-1 draw with Newcastle earlier on today, Nottingham Forest boss Vitor Pereira spoke to us afterwards and took a sigh of relief after the week came to a conclusion.
18: A very difficult week. Especially after the game against Villa. You know, imagine that the 2 days... 2 days after, we are here.
17: Everton gained a point against Crystal Palace, and Toffees boss David Moyes wasn't too mad at the final result.
19: Maybe a draw was getting close to a sort of fair result in the end, but from our point of view, you know, we just felt as if our main goal scorers this year have been Ilian Jai and Kieran Dewsbury-Hall, and they've both just sort of dried up with their quality and their finishing.
17: Aston Villa dropped further points in the Premier League at Burnley, but manager Unai Emery has made it clear what his aim is before the end of the season.
20: To be in the top five in the Champions League for the next years. And this fight with Liverpool, this fight with behind us, some teams like they were contending, now they aren't. And other teams performing fantastic like Bournemouth and like Brighton.
17: 4 points clear of Bournemouth at the end of the day with two games remaining. It should be enough to get them into the Champions League, although they did have a bit of a meltdown at the end of last season, didn't they, before not getting into the top competition. The League Two playoff semi-final, the first leg, Salford beat Grimsby by 2-1. At 6 p.m, TalkSport 2, it's Chesterfield against Notts County. Joe Shannon.
21: Yes, both Chesterfield and Notts County, two games away from Wembley, two games away from a shot at League One football, and these two clubs have recent history, making this an even spicier encounter. Kick-off at 6 o'clock here in North Derbyshire, live and exclusive on TalkSport 2.
17: Into extra time in the National League promotion final, Ian Abrahams.
22: 9 minutes gone, Borehamwood 2, Rochdale 2. Borehamwood led 2-0, one save from goals from Roshan Abdelmalek. Rochdale hit back with substitute Tyler Smith, and then Diasawuri with pretty much the last action of the entire game, heading home for 2-2. Not really had a chance in extra time, both sides look absolutely exhausted. It's Borehamwood 2, Rochdale 2.
17: In the Scottish Premiership, Celtic closed the gap to Hearts to just a point of the 3-1 victory over Rangers, despite going behind in that game. Brighton qualified for the first ever Women's FA Cup final with a 3-2 victory away at Liverpool. And Chelsea will be joining them in the final, Charlotte Richardson.
23: Yeah, we've got less than 10 minutes to go. It's Chelsea 2, Manchester City 0. The holders heading to Wembley. A goal in each half. Chelsea's Sam Kerr denied by the assistance flag twice. The scoreline could be heavier, but Chelsea comfortable and look set to see this semi-final out professionally. Chelsea 2, Manchester City 0.
17: No double for Manchester City incoming, it doesn't look like. They're too busy celebrating the WSL title, although it's been a long time coming, so I think they'll take that. As far as the cricket is concerned, the England women need 74 runs to win from 19 overs to beat New Zealand. In the Prem Rugby, Harlequins have beaten Newcastle and Exeter Chiefs are 25-12 up on Bath. In the Challenge Cup semi-final in Rugby League, it's 14-6 in Hull KR's favour at Warrington at half-time. It's TalkSport taking you around the grounds in the Premier League and beyond on this fabulous Sunday afternoon. Couldn't work out whether it was Perry Groves or our producer who went like that as I said fabulous Sunday afternoon. I think Perry was a little bit worried about the crunch that Victor Gyökeres just got.
0: To be fair, it was a good really decent tackle from Tadiba, I think it was. Disasi.
17: Okay.
0: Who got in? I'm just a little bit worried, actually.
17: It sounded a little bit nervous.
0: There's sometimes when Arsenal are out of possession, that Zubimendi ends up in the right back position up against Somerville. And there's one player you don't want up against Somerville is Zubimendi.
17: Don't panic, everything will be alright, I'm sure. 0-0, 41 minutes play. Just increasing the tension in the commentary box. So we bought Perry Groves for a reason, as you can imagine. Let's get the latest odds from Betfair.
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17: And as Perry has alluded to, it's West Ham 0, Arsenal 0. And West Ham are 7-1 to complete the victory. The draw is 9-4. Arsenal's victory is 15-8 on. That's all thanks to Betfair. 18+, gambleaware.org.
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17: Nottingham Forest ended a week of ups and downs with a 1-1 draw with Newcastle after stabilising Forest's Premier League safety. Vitor Pereira has given us an insight on just how crazy the last 7 days have been for him.
18: Very difficult week, special after the game against Villa. You know, imagine that the two days after we are here to play again. This week we face Chelsea away and we won 3 points. Today 1 point was not in our mind. We want to win the game, but in the end, I must be honest, I'm happy with 1 point because it's an important point for us. Looking at the circumstances is very difficult, you know, because we faced Chelsea, Aston Villa, and today Newcastle without a lot of players, important players for us. But the players that went today, they show a strong character because it's not easy for a team that was tired, was mentally and physically tired, to react when we concede the goal. It's not easy. And in the end, it's like you need to put some organization because they want to score the second goal. They want to go and to go and to go because they want the second goal. They want to win the game. And this is the spirit of this team, of this group of players. They are fantastic, fantastic. I'm not talking about talent, about the skills, the tactical and the technical skills. I'm talking about the personalities, I'm talking about the character, the resilience. We fight until the last minute and we try everything to win the game. This is the spirit of this team.
17: That's Vitor Pereira. It'll be interesting to see whether or not he is the manager at the beginning of next season. What intelligence have you got on that?
2: Vitor Pereira and Forrest. I keep coming back to Marco Silva and the fact that 3-year contract remains unsigned on his desk at Fulham's training ground. We know that Marinakis is a big admirer. I just wonder the nature of that semi-final capitulation. Might that be a problem for Pereira come the summer?
17: May well be, as Arsenal come forward here with Bukayo Saka. There's just a little bit of confusion there between Diouf and Disasi about who was supposed to be picking up
4: Bukayo Saka. The ball ran loose and he actually got a second chance to latch onto it, but there's a bit of space here for Alan Wan-Bissaka, who's leading the charge for West Ham. He's crossing to the box, what a header that is, and a great save by David Raya, puts it behind and out for a corner. Alex Crook, it's been quite a lively last 5 minutes or so.
2: It's still West Ham 0, Arsenal 0. We're into 3 minutes of added time at the end of the first half, but West Ham certainly are not leaving anything out there. Plenty of tackles have been flying in. Lewis Skelly, the latest victim on the end of a crunching challenge from Socek. That's a really good save, a key save potentially from David Raya. Mikel Arteta wanted a free kick. It wasn't a foul by Wan-Bissaka, so the referee rightly played on. He gets it back, Wan-Bissaka, from Jarrod Bowen. Races down towards the right corner flag, puts a deep cross towards the far post, floated in, and the diving header from Castellanos tipped round the post by Raya. The danger not over yet as far as Arsenal are concerned. They've got a corner to defend. The referee is just delaying that corner. A bit of argy-bargy inside the penalty area. De Sassi and Cagliafiore seem to be having words on the goal line. But I think after a difficult start to this game, Arsenal dominating, creating all the early chances. Nuno Espirito Santo will be quite happy with the way the half is finishing, as the ball breaks inside the penalty area. Tadebo couldn't quite get there. Raya collects. It stays West Ham 0, Arsenal 0, Perry.
0: You know, West Ham have done really well. After that first 25 minutes when Arsenal on top, they've actually got physical. There's been challenges. There's been 50-50s. West Ham have been really, really strong in their challenges. You can hear it's got the West Ham fans really riled up. By the way, that was a fantastic cross from Wan-Bissaka, and Castellanos diving full length. Really good save from David Raya down to his right-hand side. But West Ham have made it miles more competitive in this last sort of 20 minutes.
2: How's your nerves?
0: Just ready for half-time.
4: Well, if you are ready for half-time, one sugar black coffee for me. Thank you very much. And let's go off to Wembley, Ian Abrahams.
22: And we're approaching half-time, extra time. Borough 2, Rochdale 2. Rochdale have had most of the ball. It's a 3 added minutes of extra time. I don't know where you stand, Sam. They've got two sets of players in front of me who are absolutely exhausted, and they're now added time in extra time. I mean, when will officials use some common sense in this? Rochdale 2, Borough 2.
4: I can't make you absolutely right. We've had this debate so many times. How can you have 3 minutes of added time in a 15-minute half? That's like, it's 20% of the game. Imagine if you had 20% of a match, of a 45-minute match added on at the end. It's just, it's ludicrous amount of time. There's no way you can accumulate that much time during a 15-minute half. Christ sakes, it's just going to kill the spectacle. Off to the FA Cup semi-final, the Women's FA Cup semi-final. Chelsea, Manchester City, Charlotte Richardson.
23: Chelsea 2, Manchester City 2. We saw the spectacular comeback from Brighton earlier on in the day. Can City do the same? It was Mary Fowler's curling effort that found the bottom right corner, which triggered this comeback. And Bunny Shaw, linked ironically with a move away from City to Chelsea over the summer, who has managed to find the equaliser. We have 5 minutes of additional time to go. We could be had it heading to extra time. Chelsea 2, Manchester City 2.
4: What a stunning turn of events. Charlotte Richardson, what on earth has just happened? Just put this into context for me. 86 minutes on the clock, Chelsea 2-0 up, Mary Fowler scores with 4 minutes to go, and then Bunny Shaw, who's joining Chelsea on a £1 million a year deal next summer, has just equalised in stoppage time.
23: This is the magic of the FA Cup. Chelsea, for 86 minutes, have been cruising. It was almost a bit of a hangover effect for Manchester City. They secured the WSL title earlier on in the week. They looked a bit fatigued. They looked a bit slow. They looked a bit leggy. And then, with about 5 minutes to go, all of a sudden, they had to rescue this game. Fair play to the manager. He made some substitutions that have made a difference. And Bunny Shaw is a big game player. It might have taken her over 90 minutes to find her moment, but she's taken it. And this could be huge because both of these teams want a domestic double. Both of them are going to have to battle it out for another 30 minutes.
4: Wow. Half-time here at the London Stadium. Alex Crook, very quickly.
2: And at the moment, it's the perfect result for both Tottenham and Manchester City because it's West Ham 0, Arsenal 0. The Gunners dominated for the first half an hour. Leandro Trossard forced a really good save from Mads Hermansen from a corner. He then headed Trossard the rebound off the angle of post and crossbar. Calafiori came close to picking out the top corner from the edge of the box, but the momentum really changed when Arsenal lost Ben White to injury. Rather than bringing on a like-for-like replacement, Mikel Arteta decided to put Declan Rice to right back. Zubimendi came on alongside Lewis Skelly in midfield, and West Ham have been a lot more in the game since then, and arguably they've come closer to scoring. Well, they have come closer to scoring since that change. Wan-Bissaka leading the charge down the right-hand side. He whipped in a brilliant cross, a diving header from Castellanos, tipped past the post by David Raya. Just to let you know how this affects the league table, West Ham, if it stays this way, will draw level on points with Tottenham. They'll stay in the bottom three on goal difference. Spurs in action live on TalkSport at home to Leeds tomorrow. At the other end of the table, Arsenal would be 3 points clear of Manchester City, but City would have a game in hand, and Arsenal just one goal ahead on goal difference. It's all getting very tasty, isn't it, Perry? Arsenal 0, West Ham 0.
4: You let him relax because he needs to go down and get sorted out.
0: Can you give me a peppermint tea, quickly, one chance, please? So we can still calm down a little
4: bit. And a massage as well. That would be nice for him. We're going to reflect on that half-time result in just a second here on TalkSport, where it is 0-0 at half-time in a big, big match at the top and bottom of the Premier League.
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4: Talk Sport, Sam Matterface on Game Day Live. And across the sporting world today, West Ham United 0, Arsenal 0 is the big scoreline at half-time. Nottingham Forest 1, Newcastle 1. Crystal Palace 2, Everton 2. And Burnley 2, Aston Villa 2. Those are the Premier League scores from earlier on today. Celtic beat Rangers 3-1. Means that they close the gap to Hearts, who are just a point in the Scottish Premiership title race. Congratulations to Salford. They're through to the League 2 playoff final, where they'll meet either Chesterfield or Notts County. Boreham Wood, Rochdale are getting into extra time. Sorry, that Salford has got to go to a second leg, hasn't it? They beat Grimsby 2-1 earlier today. Boreham Wood and Rochdale into extra time. Brighton beats Liverpool in the Women's FA Cup semi-final, and Manchester City have somehow come down from 2-0 down to draw 2-2 at Chelsea. Back there very shortly. England women need 62 runs from 17 overs with 4 wickets remaining. Newcastle Red Bulls 76-17 losers at home to Harlequins. The Chiefs have beaten Bath 32-12, and Warrington getting beaten by Hull KR in the 4pm Challenge Cup semi-final. Let's get the latest odds from Betfair.
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4: Let's get the latest odds from Sam Rossbottom then, who I am sure is very much enjoying that first half.
1: Well, it was a bit of a tale of two halves in the first half, if that kind of makes sense, wasn't it, really? Arsenal were absolutely lightning. They had quite a few chances, and then that change went on. Getting into it, building some momentum, but all square at the break still. We did say, didn't we, before the game that West Ham are unbeaten in their last 6 home Premier League games, but they had lost 5 home London derbies already this season, and no team in history has lost 6 home league games against fellow London sides. At the score 0-0, that means they're keeping that unwanted record at bay for now. Can they get something out of this game? West Ham, the draw currently 17-10, and if you think that they can win this match in the second half, then currently 6-1 the odds are for a West Ham win. Arsenal, who went into this very, very short at 1-2, still odds on to win this game, currently 8-11. We talked about Victor Gyökeres, how he's in a bit of form at the minute. We've odds boosted him to get on the score sheet first. That is now 11-2, and Valentin Castellanos had that amazing chance, didn't he, just before the break. We've odds boosted him to score any time in the match. That is now 13-2, but finally poised. The market still says Arsenal heavily fancied in this one.
4: Absolutely. Okay, let's see what happens. The odds update, thanks to Betfair. Returns accurate of 10 minutes ago. 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
4: 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They're delving into the strange world of WAGs with Lizzie Cundy. 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Let's get off to the Women's FA Cup semi-final. An incredible tale of what is an unbelievable comeback from Manchester City in front of Charlotte Richardson.
23: Chelsea 2, Manchester City 2. The battle at the bridge goes to extra time as Chelsea throw away a 2-goal lead. Erin Cuthbert and Sam Kerr's goals had the holders cruising before super sub Mary Fowler sliced the deficit. And then Bunny Shaw, who's set to change her shade of blue with a summer switch to Chelsea, scored City's leveller in injury time. The FA Cup provides drama, and for 86 minutes it looked like this was going to be a routine Chelsea victory. The home team, denied twice by the assistant strike, should have sealed spot in the final in normal time, but they didn't. They left the door open, so 30 more minutes of work to do. Chelsea 2, Manchester City 2.
4: Thanks, Charlotte. Appreciate that. Boreham Wood against Rochdale and Abrahams.
22: and we've got 8 minutes separating these two sides from a penalty shootout. It's Borehamwood 2, Rochdale 2. Borehamwood led 2-0 with a little over 20 minutes to go, and then Rochdale managed to get one back and then equalised with the last effort of the entire game. Extra time has been a complete waste of time to everybody except for those who are counting up the seconds that they need to add on at the end of every period. Enough said. Rochdale 2, Borehamwood 2. We're nearing penalties, Sam.
4: Thank you very much, Ian Abrahams. Let's get to Matt Murray and Joe Shannon, who are our commentary team on TalkSport 2 for the first leg of the League 2 playoff semi-final between Chesterfield and Notts County. 6 o'clock kickoff. Now, the last time these two clubs met in a playoff, it was the 2023 National League final at Wembley. Notts County winning on penalties to clinch a return to the EFL after 13 years away. 3 years on, both back in the Football League. And Joe, they go again.
3: They certainly do. A storied rivalry over recent years, Sam. And as you say, it's not been long since Notts County and Chesterfield were vying together for a place back in the Football League. Now they have the third tier in their sights. The drama and potential promotion provided by the playoffs has arrived in Chesterfield, but Notts County are very much here for the first leg to spoil the party. The home team, Matt Murray, have got the momentum in terms of form coming into the game. But as we know in the playoffs, anything can and usually will happen.
9: Yeah, anything can happen, as you say, and it's really exciting. And he's chatting to fans before, and these Chesterfield fans are saying, oh, we've done the double over them this season, but in playoffs, and the history you're talking about there. So I don't think any of that counts, you know, with the fact that Chesterfield did the double over them. I think with Notts County, they'll look back and think, ah, that heavy defeat to Cambridge, that defeat at home to Barnet, that's maybe why they missed out. But you have to drop that negativity. I think it's a really hard one to call. You've got the experienced manager of Paul Cook, who knows this team just missed out in the playoffs last season to Warsaw. You've got Patterson, whose birthday today, 39, with Notts County. So not maybe as experienced, but I feel that it's the one for like McFadden. Can he for Chesterfield? Can he marshal them? Can he keep them calm? And then you've got Norburn in midfield for Notts County. So I think those experienced players need to help. Form, as I say, I don't think it counts so much, but Chesterfield will be the ones trying, if they can, just to take a home, take an advantage into the second leg. But yeah, it's a really hard one to call, and it's such a tight division, I think, all round. But yeah, between these two teams, two good sides, two good footballing teams, and really looking forward to it.
3: Absolutely, Matt. Sam, we are looking forward to it here in Chesterfield. It is Chesterfield against Notts County, the first leg of the League 2 playoff semi-final. Kickoff is at 6 o'clock, and the whole game is live over on TalkSport 2.
4: Just ask your smart speaker to play TalkSport 2 or download the app. Flick between the two stations. Chesterfield beat Notts County 2-0 at home on Boxing Day and then won 3-2 at Meadow Lane later in the season. So they've had the upper hand in previous meetings. Let's see what happens today. West Ham 0, Arsenal 0 at half-time. Perry Groves alongside me and Alex Crook. Perry, will Mikel Arteta accept that he made a mistake by repurposing Declan Rice at half-time and change it in the second 45?
0: He should do, Sam, because football's all about momentum. And I said the momentum in the game changed. There was two crash tackles from West Ham, the one that someone went in on Ben White, which is a fair tackle, where they went knee-to-knee. And what the manager's done there is, I think, maybe overthought it too much, because then you've made two changes rather than just the one like-for-like. And Arsenal have missed Declan Rice's physicality in that centre field area. When you've got Lewis Skelly and Zamendi, you don't have that same presence, and that's where West Ham have started to oppose themselves. So if it was me, I'd put Calafiore over at right back, Lewis Skelly at left back, and Declan Rice back into the centre midfield.
4: We'll see what happens at the start of the second half. There's 6 miles between the Emirates Stadium and the London Stadium, but it's far too close for comfort at the start of the second half. That's why they're bringing on Christian Mosquera at half-time. Details on the way on Game Day Live on TalkSport with Sky Sports. 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
34: It's Nottingham Forest 1, Newcastle 1. The equaliser from the Jordi Maradona, Elliot Anderson, against his former club.
35: Can you hear the Wenger boys? Yes, you can, because it's Crystal Palace 2, Everton 2. There ain't no striker better than Jean-Philippe Mateta. Big swing of the left foot. Palace 2, Everton 2.
36: Zian Fleming. A simple finish in the end, but it was great play down the left-hand side. He just locks his ankle and fires the ball into the back of the net. Burnley 2, Aston Villa 2.
4: It's Sunday, it must be game day live on TalkSport with me, Sam Matterface. You heard there from the top sporting action of the day so far in full. Let me tell you what happened in the Premier League earlier on today. A 1-1 draw between Nottingham Forest and Newcastle United. Crystal Palace 2, Everton 2. It dents the hopes of Everton getting into the European places. Jarrod Bowen has an effort from the edge of the area, which is saved by David Raya here, where it remains Arsenal 0, West Ham United 0. And Burnley drew 2-2 with Aston Villa. In the Scottish Premiership, Celtic 3-1 winners against Rangers. In the League Two playoff semi-final first leg at Blundell Park, Salford taking advantage back across the Pennines. It's Grimsby Town 1, Salford 2. Chesterfield against Notts County kicks off at 6. In the National League promotion final, Borehamwood 2, Rochdale 2 is in extra time after a late dramatic comeback from Rochdale. There were late comebacks galore in the FA Cup semi-final. Liverpool women were beaten by Brighton by 3-2, despite the fact that Liverpool were 2-0 up in that game. Chelsea were also 2-0 up in the second semi-final. They're into extra time now, though, because Bunny Shaw scored a stoppage time goal in extra time. She's widely linked with a move to Chelsea at the end of the season. England women need 44 runs to beat New Zealand. They've got 3 wickets remaining and 13 overs to do so. Harlequins beat Newcastle in Prem Rugby. Exeter Chiefs have beaten Bath 35-12. And the Warrington Wolves are still 6-14 down to Hull KR. This is TalkSport. We're at the London Stadium with Barry Groves and TalkSport's Alex Crook.
1: Well, it's still West Ham 0, Arsenal 0. We've played 5 minutes in the second half. Arsenal have made another change at half-time. Declan Rice has gone back into midfield. Mascara is on, but it's Ricardo Calafiori, who I'm told is not injured. He sat down on the bench. He's gone off. So Mars Lewis Skelly now has gone to left back. This all seems a very convoluted way, Perry, to get Mosquera onto the pitch.
0: Well, the thing is, as I said before, I think Mosquera should have just gone at right back anyway. I'm really surprised that Calafiori has been sacrificed out of Rather Henry at left back, because he was causing West Ham loads of problems in that first 20-25 minutes. So McClartet has made some really big decisions, and from his point of view, you've got to hope that they come off.
1: Well, De Sassi just gave the ball away cheaply inside his own half. They've not really taken full advantage of that as they played it up towards Jokeres. It's won back by that West Ham defence. The only shot on target since half-time was that effort from just inside the area by Jarrod Bowen, and I'd imagine nerves are jangling amongst those Arsenal fans who've made the short trip across the capital. 0-0.
4: Bit overloaded on this near side, the right, and too congested for Arsenal to get the ball out to Bukayo Saka, so they go centrally again. It's been a little bit like that at the start of the second half, a little bit sticky for Arsenal, not quite able to get into their flow. They need someone to take the game by the scruff of the neck and maybe just open the door up here, because West Ham digging in and defending quite well, not really letting them get into a decent position. But Saka eyeing one up from distance, balloons it over the bar, so we'll go off to Wembley, and it's full time for Ian Abrahams.
3: Boreham Wood 2, Rochdale 2. Matt Rush and Abdoulaye, what seems like an eternity ago, gave Boreham Wood a 2-0 lead, and they were dreaming of welcoming league football to that part of Hertfordshire. But then Rochdale got one back through Tyler Smith, and right at the end of the 90 minutes, Manny Disawiri powered home a header from in front of Ted Kerd to make it 2-2. The extra time period, with 22 absolutely exhausted young men on the pitch, delivered very little in terms of quality or efforts on target. So we now go to the lottery of a penalty shootout to see who the 92nd team will be in the Football League next season. It's Boreham Wood 2, Rochdale 2 at Wembley at the end. Penalties will decide who goes up.
4: Penalties to decide who goes up to League Two. We might have penalties, possibly, in the FA Cup semi-final in a few moments' time. Maybe Chelsea should already have had one. Did Aggie Beaver-Jones get the ball first? Let's speak to Charlotte Richardson.
5: It's Chelsea 2, Manchester City 2. And on that point, Sam, Sonia Von Pastor bemoaned the lack of VAR in the Champions League earlier on in this season. And I think she will do so again when this crunch game eventually reaches its conclusion. Chelsea had a legitimate goal ruled out in the first half and a massive penalty call waved away in this first period of additional time. Aggie Beaver-Jones looked like she got to the ball first. It looked like a foul by Manchester City goalkeeper Kiara Keith, and the decision went the other way. A massive, massive call. Nothing to separate these two teams in this additional time period so far. Chelsea 2, Manchester City 2.
4: More drop points for Newcastle today. This time a 1-1 draw at Nottingham Forest. It's left Eddie Howe once again wanting more from his side. This is what he had to say to TalkSport's Jeff Peters.
7: Yeah, it's a huge disappointment for us. I think we're hugely frustrated with ourselves. We played really well in the second half. It was much better. Scored a really good goal and looked like we're on the way to an important win. But in isolation, if they had equalised, you wouldn't read too much into it normally. But because it's off the back of a season where we've done that consistently, then that really hurts and it feels like a familiar feeling for us.
4: Arsenal just been penalised, a free kick for West Ham away to our right. We've watched the replay 3 or 4 times. We can't work out exactly what Bukayo Saka did wrong. Anyway, someone's done something wrong at Stamford Bridge. Talks about Charlotte Richardson.
5: Chelsea 2, Manchester City 3. Who else? Bunny Shaw put City ahead for the first first time in this outrageously entertaining semi-final. Bunny Shaw, Chelsea's number one transfer target this summer, is still doing the business in sky blue. She popped up at the back post, a commanding header, nestled beyond the outstretched gloves of Hannah Hampton, and it's now, for the first time, Manchester City who are in control of this tie. Chelsea 2, Manchester City 3.
4: Wow, what an amazing turn of events. Sonia Bonpastor is going to be going absolutely crackers. The goal disallowed in the first half, the penalty shout in the second. She's going to be furious about the fact they conceded two goals in 5 minutes at the end of the first period anyway. So there's going to be all sorts of ramifications if Chelsea don't pull one back. But it's been an entertaining fixture so far. It was very entertaining down at Selhurst Park earlier today as Crystal Palace qualified for a European final in midweek. Gained a point against Everton today. They drew 2-2. And after a memorable 7 days, Oliver Glasner gave big praise to his side.
2: Much credit to the players on their performance today, because it was really tough today. Yeah? So 3 days ago, qualifying, having this big win and qualifying for the first final, European final in Crystal Palace history, and then all the emotions, and then being after six minutes being 1-0 down from another set play. It looked like it's a deja vu from Bournemouth, but the reaction was amazing.
4: That was Oliver Glasner speaking to James Fielden. Burnley managed a 2-2 draw as well with Aston Villa. And caretaker Michael Jackson revealed to TalkSport's Mickey Gray what he said to his players after that thriller.
6: I said to the lads, don't let anyone tell you that you can't do anything. They've got ability. You know, this season's been tough for them. And what has gone, but you can't live in the past. I said to them before the game, you leave that in the dressing room. Just go and show your ability. We didn't need perfection. I just wanted to see him have a right go. If it just make it really simple, that's what I wanted to see him to do. And I thought he did that today.
4: Keep it simple, nothing off the wall. It meant further drop points for Aston Villa, but their manager, Unai Emery, was quick to point out the positives shown from his side.
8: Fantastic day for of the players. Fantastic how we are in the day 36 with 59 points. Of course, battling with the teams to be in the top five in the Champions League for the next years. And this fight with Liverpool, this fight with behind us, some teams like they were contending, now no, they aren't. And other teams performing fantastic like Bournemouth and like Brighton. How we are keeping it. And keeping it in 36 days, still 2 matches to play against Liverpool, against Manchester City. What a matches! Difficult as well, of course.
4: That was Unai Emery speaking earlier on today. Let's go to Wembley. Penalties have started. Ian Abrahams.
3: Yeah, Bournemouth have already missed one. Bournemouth 0, Rochdale 0. Rochdale about to take their first penalty of the shootout. It's going to be Sam Beckworth, but already Bournemouth have missed a terrible penalty, really, from Callum Reynolds. Only sent on in the second half as a substitute. Beckworth scores. Advantage Rochdale early on. Bournemouth 0, Rochdale 1 in the shootout.
4: Thank you very much. Back with you very shortly. They're into penalties there. Bukayo Saka had another chance there from the edge of the area. I'm not entirely sure that that was the right decision. He got to the edge of the box. He snaked his way through. His left footed shot was well over, but he did have options.
9: I think it sums up Arsenal's frustration, Arsenal's lack of ideas, Sam, in this second half and towards the back end of the first. Obviously, he's made those couple of changes. Mikel Arteta, I know Perry thinks he might have to make some attacking alterations, maybe get the likes of Madueke and the club captain Ødegaard out there, because it's been pretty comfortable for West Ham in this second half. 0-0.
4: It is 0-0. This is Talk Sport. We'll go back to Charlotte Richardson very shortly. Next, we're also going to keep you updated from this game and that huge match in the playoff final, the National League playoff final, to see who goes into League Two. They're into penalties there. Bournemouth have already missed one. Rochdale now big favourites to go back up to the Football League. We'll give you all the answers to all the big questions next.
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1: Rochdale spent 102 years in the Football League before relegation in 2023, but they're back in Abrahams.
3: After a 3-year absence, they won 3-1 in a penalty shootout.

0: Today they were full of beans when I was on the train with them earlier on today. Very excited about the prospect of going back into the Football League after a brilliant campaign under Jimmy McNulty. The fact is that they fought back from 2-0 down today to get to 2-2, and then they've won a penalty shootout. They have done it in the most dramatic way, and they should be applauded. It is a brilliant moment for Rochdale. Yes, I know Ian Abrahams lives next door to Boreham Wood, so he's not entirely happy about the fact that they haven't managed to get up today. But I think for Rochdale, they have been one of the stories of the season. To get that many points, over 100 points, and not get promoted is always incredibly frustrating. It's one of the reasons why everybody is asking, bargaining, heckling for a second automatic promotion place from the National League. But congratulations to the Dale. They are up and back in League Two. Let's get back here to the London Stadium. TalkSport's Alex Crook.
1: Still West Ham 0, Arsenal 0. The visiting supporters sat nervously, sat frustratedly behind that goal away to our right, because their team really haven't got going in this half. A free kick into the area there from Declan Rice, pulled up for a foul in the build-up before anything can really come of it. Bukayo Saka, as you've already described, ballooned one high over the crossbar, but I don't recall, Perry, Mads Hermansson really being called into action since half-time.
2: Arsenal dominated possession, but just lacking that little bit of spark, a bit of imagination. Trossard come in from the left-hand side and tried to set Gyökeres free, and it went out for a corner. So I'm looking at Mikel Arteta now, and we're coming up to 65 minutes played. So none of the players on the pitch for Arsenal at the moment are actually making anything happen. So now Arteta has, and I mentioned before, you've got Madueke, who's very good in 1v1s. Martin Odegaard can come on, he'll give you that little bit of sort of control. But it's whether Arteta's going to risk what sometimes you have to do and be really brave and risk the chance of losing the game to go and win it.
0: Yeah, and do you know what? Someone needs to take the game by the scruff of the neck, don't they? And it might well be, if they're not careful, that it's Jarrod Bowen or Matias Fernandes who does that. I think it's very nervy for Arsenal, and I'm sure the narrative is going to be all about whether or not they get over the line here. It doesn't matter what happens. If it's a draw, it's a bad day for Arsenal. If it's a defeat, it's a bad day, a terrible day for Arsenal. West Ham, if they can get a point out of this, it's massive in their race to survive at the Premier League. A lot is going to be made about Arsenal because that's sort of the big talking point, but West Ham need the points to stay in the Premier League as well, remember. It's a massive afternoon for them. I will say this, and it isn't the biggest story of the day, but have we lost our wits a little bit in terms of giving free kicks for literally nothing? Because it is ruining the spectacle of the game. Every time something starts to happen, there's a blowing of the whistle for some sort of contact. It's a contact sport. If you keep giving people free kicks for the tiniest little infringement, the little brushes here and there, then you're never going to get the game flowing.
2: Exactly. Well, that's why West Ham got themselves back into the game, because they had three or four, didn't they, real heavy physical challenges, which were all 50-50s, that they weren't fouls. Chris Cummins let it go. I'm lucky enough to do the championship in the EFL for TalkSport on Saturday, Sam. The game flows because referee, players don't roll around, they don't pretend they've got a fractured eyelash, and they just carry on with the game.
0: Get on with it. Odegaard coming on in the next few moments. Big changes incoming. Is that Kai Havertz down there as well? Is about to come on as well for Arsenal. You can catch up on Liverpool and England and Ballon d'Or winner Michael Owen's full interview with Siobhan Ahern and Gabby Abonnehor in today's episode of the TalkSport Daily Podcast. Michael Owen discussing his recent chat with Sir Alex Ferguson, what the future holds for Liverpool under Arne Slot, plus he opens up about his life away from football at the Stables. That's Michael Owen on the TalkSport Daily Podcast, available on all podcast platforms right now. Big day yesterday in the Premier League. Liverpool won, Chelsea 1, Brighton 3, Wolves 0, Bournemouth beat Fulham away from home, Sunderland 0, Manchester United 0, and Manchester City 3, Brentford 0. I did just want to ask you, Perry Groves, what you thought, being a former winger yourself, about the performance of Jeremy Doku yesterday.
2: What are you asking me about bending goals in the top corner? What are you asking me for? That was totally not me, by the way. Now, the thing is, you want your players to stand up. You've got his two worldies, didn't he, against Everton, where he got Man City a point when they looked like they was going to get beat.
0: That was a foul by Jean-Claire Todibo over on the far side, which gives Gyökeres a free kick. Edge of the penalty area, dangerous situation. Sorry, Perry.
2: Yeah, and yesterday when it was 0-0 and, you know, Man City fans are getting a bit nervy, you're looking for someone to pull something out of the bag. It does exactly. That's going to be

0: He's trademarked now, isn't it? Not like Mo Salah or obviously Messi coming in from the right hand side and the left foot and bending it in. He's now he can do right foot, left foot, and bend it in the top corner. It's absolutely outstanding.
1: He was brilliant yesterday, Jeremy Doku. And not just with the goals, he also sort of committed defenders, caused problems, and unsettled that Brentford backline. But Brentford did give them a bit of a game.
0: Well, do you know what it was? Igor Thiago had a chance, didn't he, when it was 0-0 and he got stuck under his feet. But the reason that Doku was brought to Man City is because Pep Guardiola knew that at home especially that teams would sit deep. And that's why he bought him, because he's brilliant in those tight.
1: But he wanted more goals about him. And, you know, they did a thing on Match of the Day last night about, you know, Wayne Rooney having a word with him about taking more shots, for example. And towards the end of the season, he certainly chipped in with more goals. But it was a complaint before then, because we'd got wind from people from Manchester City that they wanted more goal-scoring wingers. That was a big problem for them. A massive shout here for a penalty inside the box away to our right. A free kick centred into the penalty area, Alex Crook, and there was a proper melee going on, and the Arsenal players were absolutely convinced that there was an infringement there.
2: They were. Some of them even stopped. West Ham 0, Arsenal 0. Declan Rice with another really dangerous free kick from over on the left-hand side. He's put in some brilliant crosses today that his teammates haven't been able to completely take advantage of. But Kai Havertz, for one, was so convinced it hit a hand, or that there was a foul.
1: Look,
2: I think he's claiming handball against Pablo on the floor.
1: It absolutely did.
2: And he stopped Havertz to berate the referee, Chris Kavanagh. They're going to be having a look at this VAR. It was a tangle between Gabriel and Pablo. Both players were on the floor. But he's moved his left arm, hasn't he, to push the ball away. In the end, Gabriel does shoot, and I think it's cleared off the line.
1: It's got to be handball, Perry Gross.
0: His left hand, at first he's unlucky because he looks like he's fallen on top of the ball, and then it just rolls to his left, and it hits his left forearm. So,
2: well, I guess the question they'll be asking in the VAR office is, how did he end up on the floor in the first place? Was he pushed potentially
1: possibly
2: by Gabriel?
1: They're not going to give the penalty anyway.
0: No, obviously Chris Kavanagh said there's been a VAR check and carry on.
2: Should they have stopped though, Arsenal? Because the ball was still very much alive.
1: Let's have a look. The ball, the two players are on the floor, Gabriel and Pablo.
0: He moves his left arm and it hits the ball and he moves left arm away. He would say that he hasn't made a movement towards the ball. And I suppose that VAR would say it's not
1: accidental.
0: Clear and obvious.
1: Exactly. And he's on the floor, so he's trying to support his body and get back up again.
0: You get it. You get it.
2: But actually, there was still a chance after that. Gabriel did get back to his feet, did get the shot away. It was cleared off the line at the near post by Mavropanos. They're running out of time here, Perry. 20 minutes to go. It's 0-0 still.
1: Stick around. This is TalkSport. Alex Crook spoke to Rob Edwards yesterday. Wolverhampton Wanderers defeated by Brighton. And he started by asking him whether or not there would be a big overhaul at Molineux next summer.
3: Yeah, there will be, and there needs to be. We're looking forward to that because, you know, it's clear at the moment. I don't think with the group that we've got at the moment, we'll be able to compete well enough in the league that we're going to as well. Yeah, there's a lot of work to do, so we're looking forward to being able to, sort of almost end this charade now of this season, this last couple of games, and then really get to work.
1: Perry Groves has walked off. He's literally walked off. Diouf crossed from the left-hand side back here at the London Stadium whilst you were listening to Rob Edwards there. And Pablo came mightily close to prodding home at the near post. Perry Groves took his headphones off and stormed off. He's getting far too panicky. Let's just talk about that Rob Edwards interview, because you and I have had a bit of a chat about this, haven't we? And you're not happy with the performance of the players yesterday, and you think that Rob Edwards is coming in for stick that they should be getting.
2: Yeah, absolutely. A lot of Wolves fans not happy with Rob Edwards and his comments after the game yesterday on social media, laying the blame at his players' door there, suggesting he's been there long enough to have made more of an impact. But we were there yesterday, myself and Alvin Martin. It was shameful from Wolves, the lack of effort in the first half of the game, the first 5 minutes in particular. They were 1-0 down after 40 seconds, 2-0 after 5 minutes. Lewis Dunk, the Brighton captain, could have had a hat-trick in the first half. He scored one. He had a chance with two other headers from set pieces. Nobody bothered to mark him. This is Lewis Dunk, who is a very tall fella, and he's quite decent in the opposition penalty area.
1: I think you were saying to Alvin Martin on the show yesterday, I was listening as I was walking back from Anfield, you said it's not exactly as if he's difficult to spot.
2: No, exactly that. And you know, there were players pulling out challenges that I felt, João Gomes in particular, he knows he's leaving. I think what Rob Edwards could do actually in the last couple of games of the season is make wholesale changes to the 11. I know you've got to protect the integrity of the Premier League, but put some of the younger players in, the players who are going to be part of the future, and don't bother with the mercenaries who are basically playing for a move and playing not to get injured.
0: Do you know what happens there as well is you get the fans back on your side. It's a strange one because he had, after about five or six games, they had a period, didn't they? Drew Evers at Arsenal, beat Villa, beat Liverpool, and he looked like they got that pride in the shirt back, didn't he? He looked like they got them organised and the players are playing for him, and all of a sudden he's lost them again, and they said, there,
1: yeah,
0: the fans
1: come
0: have
1: on,
0: started to turn.
1: Come on. This is a team that were relegated in basically December, right?
2: They were relegated in September.
1: They were never going to stay up. They bought Rob Edwards has left a really good job to come in because he believes that there's a way to rebuild the club. He knew when he walked in the door they were going to get relegated. Everybody knew they were going to get relegated when he walked in the door. The fact is, he did give them a little bit of a lift. Then it's gone down again. Because do you know what? Actually, after that international break, they didn't play for 24 days. They'd actually done brilliantly to get a draw at Brentford just before that. They had a three-week break, which was really difficult, probably, to be able to then keep the players on the bridle to come back towards the end of the season. And now everyone's blaming Rob Edwards for the fact that the team have had a dip again. Actually, do you know what the reason is? Is they're not very good.
2: Yeah.
1: Because the recruitment's been terrible. The ownership's been terrible. The running of the club has been absolutely pathetic, and that is why they're getting relegated to the Championship. Rob Edwards is going to try and bring them back and rebuild them for the future.
2: Yeah, and actually he got a lot of stick at the time, not least from our own Adrian Durham, for walking out on Middlesbrough and taking the Wolves job. Simon Jordan kicked him for it as well. The easy thing to do if you're Rob Edwards would have been to stay at Middlesbrough and not try and revive the club that he loves.
1: This is Game Day Live on TalkSport with Enterprise Rent-A-Car. Whatever it is, they're here for it. Next, we're going to continue to keep you updated with West Ham against Arsenal. It's 0-0. There's 15 minutes to go. Alan Pardew's just around the corner. He's going to have his say next.
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18: Oh, you going to believe what's just happened at the London Stadium. David Raya has just saved Arsenal's skin again. Alex Crook.
2: West Ham 0, Arsenal 0. But what an opportunity for West Ham. Mateus Fernandes picks up the ball on the edge of the area. Plays a 1-2 with Pablo. Continues his run. He's 1-on-1 with Raya. He's away from Gabriel. He shoots right footed. He tries to go low into the bottom corner. Raya sticks out a big right leg and makes the save. They might not get a better chance to win this West Ham. 0-0.
18: Mikel Arteta has just buried his head into his hands. He cannot quite believe what he has seen. That is a moment of pure theatre at the London Stadium. Arsenal incredibly lucky not to be 1-0 down. I tell you what, there's a lot of debate this week about who could have won, should have won, might have won the player of the year. I said I would have voted for David Raya. I did vote for David Raya. And I tell you what, I bet everybody in Arsenal colours is voting for him now.
0: Do you know when we said about Arsenal need big players to step up and have big moments? They've just had that from David Raya there, because it was a great little give and go with Fernandes. Fernandes actually does really well, Sam, because he does steady himself. He gets the ball out of his feet and he's waiting for David Raya to commit himself, and he doesn't. He does the big Peter Schmeichel, doesn't he, where he stands up, stands big, he stays it with his leg, and then it's just cleared away for a corner. But West Ham are just starting to get a little bit of pressure now for the first time in the game. Arsenal on the back foot.
18: Yes, it is. West Ham United 1, Arsenal 0, 10 minutes to go on TalkSport earlier on today in the Premier League. Burnley 2, Aston Villa 2, Crystal Palace 2, Everton 2, Nottingham Forest 1, Newcastle United 1, and Celtic beat Rangers by 3-1. Let's get the latest odds from Betfair.
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18: 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The latest odds from Betfair. West Ham 10-1 to win the game. The draw is 15-8 on Arsenal 9-4. 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
18: Just to clarify, if it stays like this as it is right now, both Manchester City and Arsenal possibly be on the same points going into the final day of the season. They're 3 points further back at the moment, Manchester City, and a goal behind, but they do have a game in hand. That's against Crystal Palace. It's live on TalkSport on Wednesday night. We will be there, bring you live commentary of that. Could be a fascinating last few weeks of the season. Alan Pardew will be across it all. He's got the final word coming up at 6:30 tonight, and I have to say, Alan, this is not going according to plan for Arsenal.
20: Wow, Sam, what a game. I mean, West Ham have been terrific, haven't they? Particularly in this last period. And I slightly disagree with Perry. I think he should have taken that chance first time, Fernandes, because when he takes the touch, he gets a bit too close to Raya and makes it a little bit easier for Raya to make the save. If he takes it first time, I think he beats him. Oh, what a chance.
18: And what does this do to the psyche of Arsenal? Having seen Manchester City drop points at Everton last week, they would have thought to themselves, this is a brilliant opportunity to go and win the title. You go and beat West Ham, you beat Burnley, you beat Crystal Palace 3 days before they go to a European final. Surely, this is the time to do it.
20: Yeah, but it's easier said than done, isn't it, Sam? You know, when West Ham have put a real good fist at this, and the three centre-halves been inspired, and terrific is a chance here. Oof. But West Ham, you know, it is always difficult to go there. And in the circumstances of where they are, you'd expect them to fight and, you know, make it difficult. So I never see this as a foregone conclusion. But Arsenal still got time.
18: Arsenal still got time. But also what we must remember, because all the talk is about Arsenal and the title race and this, that and the other. But also West Ham fighting against relegation. This is a huge point for them.
20: Oh, massive, massive, yeah. And, you know, and it will swing the momentum back to Spurs, you know, a little bit more pressure on them. Obviously, if they get beat today, you know, it just eases the pressure a little bit on Spurs. So they'll be feeling it if they can get away with a point here.
18: Goal for Arsenal! Leandro Trossard has won it! Here's Alex Crook.
2: 83 minutes on the clock. West Ham 0, Arsenal 1. He's come up with some big, big goals over the course of the season. Leandro Trossard, this could be be the biggest yet. It was Martin Ødegaard kicking his way into the penalty area down the right-hand side, cuts the cross back, Trossard with the shot. I think it takes a deflection that wrong foots Hermansson, and the ball nestles in the bottom left-hand corner. Cue delirium amongst those travelling Arsenal fans. Is that the goal that swings the title pendulum back in the Gunners' favour and sends West Ham spinning towards the championship? West Ham 0, Arsenal 1.
3: I said to you earlier on, they need a moment like Vincent Kompany against Leicester City. That moment's been provided by Martin Ødegaard, who's been nothing short of sensational since coming on. He tiptoed his way through that West Ham defence. He sent the ball back to Trossard, and then as it crashed past the goalkeeper and rippled the net, Ødegaard dropped to his knees, looked to the heavens, and celebrated like he'd won the World Cup.
0: Do you know what? That's big players, big moments. Ødegaard plays a little 1-2 with Declan Rice, he gets in, Diouf could do better, he gets it back onto his left foot, and it's the pace of the layoff, Sam, to Trossard, makes Trossard make up his mind. Cook is absolutely right. Suchet comes in, he slides in, it takes a little deflection, gives Hermansson absolutely no chance. That's your captain taking responsibility in a massive, massive moment.
3: That's what you need, Alan, isn't it, if you're going to win a title? You need your skipper to come up with a moment of inspiration like that.
20: Yeah, and Perry called it exactly as it was. I mean, the set was perfect for him. He didn't have to budge, it just, you know, it was right, perfect pace. And then Trossard just hit it through, little deflection off Suchet, and it's in the back of the net. And then, you know, West Ham's best spell, you could argue, in the whole game, Arsenal scored. And that's, how many times have we seen that over the years? You know, Arsenal needed the win, and against the run of play a little bit, they've got the goal. So now it's, you know, this last will be frantic, this last sort of 5 to 10 minutes.
18: Alan, just before we let you go, what does it do to West Ham, who've just gone to a back four now, sacrificing a central defender and throwing Callum Wilson up front? What would it do to their mentality, having been so competitive in this game, to end up losing this and still having two to play and knowing that relegation is still a very real possibility? Remember, if Tottenham win tomorrow night, the gap's 4 points.
20: I know, it's going to be a massive blow, particularly how they've played. And you know, we're going to keep coming back to that particular chance Fernandes had. You know, this is really galling for West Ham, and it's going to put them in a terrible position if they can't get something. But as you say, you know, they're going to throw everything at it now, two up top and 4-4-2 probably, and see what they can get.
18: Alan, I'm looking forward to the show tonight. I'm going to be listening on my way back. 03717223344. Have a great time with Majestic. I'm sure he's going to be in a much better mood having seen that goal go in the last few minutes, and we'll speak to you later on. Hope to see you soon. In fact, looking forward to our little trip we've got coming up in the next couple of weeks. See you there.
20: Bye-bye.
18: That's Alan Pardew, who's on air from 6:30 tonight with Majestic, taking your calls 03717223344. Charlotte Richardson's watching the Women's FA Cup semi-final.
21: The full-time whistle's blown. It's Chelsea 2, Manchester City 3. After extra time, 3 City goals in 17 minutes knocks the holders out. In the same week, City stole Chelsea's WSL crown. The first FA Cup game here at Stamford Bridge delivered a battle worthy to be the final. Erin Cuthbert and Sam Kerr's goals had Chelsea in full control. Mary Fowler's curling strike charged to combat like no other. A platform for Bunny Shaw, rumoured to be leaving City for Chelsea in a few weeks' time, to produce not one, but two moments of class, clinical finishing, booking her current team a spot at Wembley. Decisions didn't go Chelsea's way, but they didn't manage the match well enough. A 5-goal thriller, a week to remember for Man City, a league title and FA Cup final wrapped up. Chelsea 2, Manchester City 3.
18: Away to our right at the London Stadium, there is a small sliver of this stadium which is inhabited by Arsenal supporters, who are screaming, yelling, shouting, holding up, one fan is anyway, a shirt which on the back of it has the word champions emblazoned. Oh, it's a little bit early for that. There's still 3 minutes to go here at the London Stadium, and Arsenal have finally taken the lead. They've taken the lead thanks to a goal from Leandro Trossard, and we've got full time coming up next.
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1: This season, I want to feel it from the start, from the whistle, from the first touch. Want to beat the odds. Want to take an early lead. Want to see why he costs so much money. Want to shout pen before the ref is even called in. Want to see the call go our way for once. I want to hear their lot go quiet. Want to see them leave early. Want to drop into the group chat to tell them, I've seen the future. Want to hear them agree. And if not, I'll say, want to bet? 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
5: Mr. Men Little Miss are back in Happy Meal and they're off on a road trip. 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Some fun, some food, it's all inside this Happy Meal. 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
35: Good afternoon, it's TalkSport, it's Game Day Live with me, Sam Mazerface. Across the sporting world today, there's only one story in town now, isn't there? West Ham United 0, Arsenal 1. We're into 6 minutes of added time at the end of the game. Worth pointing out that if it stays like this, Arsenal will be top of the table. 79 points from 36 games. Manchester City, 74 points from 35 after their victory yesterday against Brentford by 3-0. Their next assignment is live on TalkSport against Crystal Palace at home on Wednesday night. I'll be there for that one. It's live and exclusive to National Radio right here on TalkSport. Then they've got the FA Cup final against Chelsea. That's also live on TalkSport. Then on Monday night, it's Burnley for Arsenal at home. Guess what? It's live on TalkSport. If you want the Premier League action and you want the drama to the season finale, you know where it is. It's only on TalkSport. Final day of the season. Crystal Palace away for Arsenal, and it's Bournemouth away at home for Manchester City. Bournemouth away after the FA Cup final, and then Manchester City's final home game of the season is at the Etihad against Aston Villa. That is their final assignment for the campaign. Alex Crook and Perry Groves are here watching the final few minutes of this game, and we're watching David Raya kick clear from the edge of the 6 yard box away from our left hand side. It's been a game which, to be honest, they've managed Arsenal since the moment they scored the goal. They've just tried to destroy it a little bit, Perry.
0: Yeah, to be fair, David Raya just taking a goal kick, not getting in any hurry. There's 6 minutes of added on time, and I turned to Sam and I said, this 6 minutes is going to determine Arsenal's season. It's that simple. see this game out, and then you'd say that it's sort of 80% obviously in Arsenal's hands with the last two games they've got to play.
35: The one thing that's not in someone's hands is the Hammers' fate, because there will be a point now behind Spurs, but Spurs will have a game in hand. That's tomorrow night live on TalkSport against Leeds United. And if they were to win that, Alex Crook, West Ham United would find themselves 4 points behind Tottenham with two games to play and a trip to Newcastle on the horizon.
2: Yeah, and that won't be easy away from home at St James's Park. I know Newcastle not in the best run of form, question marks from the Newcastle fans about Eddie Howe, but they'll want to go out on a high. I think this could be terminal for West Ham in terms of staying in the Premier League, because I think Tottenham will beat Leeds at home tomorrow. It felt pretty terminal, in all honesty, with the results that went against them last weekend, losing at Brentford, then Spurs win at Aston Villa. They've put in a brilliant fight today. Ultimately, they've lacked quality to get the win they would have needed, really, as outcomes. Hermansson heads it against Jokeres and wins a throw. I wonder if Callum Wilson could have been brought on a little bit earlier. But they're not going down because they've lost 1-0 at home to the potential champions. They're going down because they left Graham Potter in charge for too long at the start of the season. The recruitment in the summer wasn't good enough, and Nuno made a couple of real blunders with his early team selections. That's why they're going to end up back in the championship. Although they might have an opportunity here. Callum Wilson takes a massive deflection, his effort from inside the penalty area, and it goes behind for a corner in the 94th minute.
35: Gabriel with a massive challenge here. This is huge, Perry Groves.
0: Yeah, it is huge. Comes to Callum Wilson, it drops, he takes a touch, then he gets it onto his left foot, and then Gabriel just comes out, gets a block with Kai Havertz, it looks like, as well. But the danger's not over, because West Ham have got a corner over there, right?
2: And the big goalkeeper is up.
35: Hermansson has come up into the penalty area. He's lurking on the edge of the six as the ball comes in towards the centre of the penalty area.
2: Keeper's missed it. And it's off the line. In fact, it's over the line. West Ham have equalised. Callum Wilson with a massive goal for the Hammers. And a big, big goal in terms of the title race. Bowen with the corner from the right-hand side. David Raya flapped at it. Maybe Hermansson's presence confused the Arsenal defenders. It came for Callum Wilson. It was on the half volley. They tried to clear it off the line. The ball across the line. And in stoppage time, it is West Ham 1, Arsenal 1, and this unbelievable title race takes another late twist.
35: Or does it? VAR are checking a possible handball. Was David Raya held back here? There was holding inside the penalty area. There was a push on David Raya. Was he impeded? The ball was certainly behind the line after Callum Wilson had cracked it goalwards. He was at least 2 yards behind. But did the ball get taken out of the hands of the goalkeeper by a combination of Hermansson and Pablo? VAR are checking a possible foul, and basically Darren England could decide the title race.
2: It's no foul for me, Sam. Hermansson's in the way of David Raya, doesn't make contact, nor does the outfield player. They can't rule this out.
0: No, I've got to say, I don't think it's a foul. I think that David Raya's got himself underneath the ball. Hermansson just challenges for it. I say that VAR are still having a check with it.
35: There's also a foul in front. Hermansson has made a foul by jumping in. Doesn't get anywhere near the ball. He takes an Arsenal defender out in front of David Raya. That's a problem.
2: No.
35: Well, he did. He takes out Gabriel.
2: The ball had already gone.
35: Yeah, but it doesn't matter because the shot... Gabriel goes down under pressure from the goalkeeper. If Gabriel is up on his feet, though, after that, does he stop the shot from going in? That will be the suggestion for the VAR. That's a decision they have to make, Perry Groves.
0: Yeah, but Gabriel's sort of on his haunches, and Hermansson just like bumps into him. Obviously, Gabriel is then down on the floor.
35: Gabriel may well be on his haunches before Gabriel comes, but there is contact from Hermansson that knocks him to the floor. So that will be a consideration for the VAR.
2: I think this would be really harsh if they rule this out. But the check has been going on for a long time.
35: Exactly.
2: That usually means bad news for whoever has scored the goal.
35: Well, also, there is an incident where Hermansson sort of connects with Raya. I think he needs to be a little bit stronger and grab that ball, but it's very difficult in those circumstances. They're going to rule out this goal because he's coming over to the monitor.
2: Oh, my word. He's been sent to the monitor, Chris Kavanagh. West Ham players know what that means. The Arsenal players were celebrating as he started to walk over.
35: Just remember, yesterday in the Scottish Premiership title race, there was a late VAR check and the referee, Stephen McLean, was sent to the monitor to give a penalty for Hearts on the advice of his VAR. And he, after reviewing the monitor, decided to stick with his on-field decision and maintain the courage of his convictions. Can Chris Kavanagh do the same?
2: Well, I wouldn't want to be Chris Kavanagh. You think about how big this decision is going to be, not just in terms of the title, but potentially the battle for survival as well. All of the players have stood behind Chris Kavanagh. They're watching the screen. Jarrod Bowen has got his arms outstretched. He can't quite believe that there is even a consideration this goal will be ruled out. Is it a clear and obvious error?
35: Well, that's the question.
0: I don't think so. Obviously, I'm a massive Arsenal fan, and I would love it to be disallowed, but I don't think it's clear and
35: the
0: obvious.
35: The key thing here is going to be the explanation that Chris Kavanagh gives us when he comes out, if he rules out the goal. He hasn't decided. He's watching it over and over again. This is taking a very long time.
2: Here we go.
35: Here he goes. He's telling everybody to go away. He's walking into space. He's going to explain it on the big loudspeaker, and he says no goal. No goal. It's going to be an Arsenal victory here.
3: West Ham number 19, Rich Powell.
2: It's Pablo is the offender. According to Chris Kavanagh, he was called over to the screen by Darren England. The West Ham fans can't believe it. Nuno Espirito Santo can't believe it. Pep Guardiola, wherever he's watching, can't believe it. What a huge decision at the end of a game that could decide not just the destiny of the Premier League title, but who dropped into the Champions League.
35: It's the right decision.
2: I've seen it again.
35: Say, it's the right decision.
0: I'll tell you what, we've seen in the Rango. Pablo has his arm across David Raya and he's holding him down. I think the amount you have to look at it, right, it's not clear and obvious, but the angle that we saw...
35: I have to say, what you have there is you have Pablo with his arm across the throat of David Raya. We didn't see this angle beforehand. The throat of David Raya. You have somebody else pulling the back of David Raya's shirt. I think it's Jean-Claire Todibo. But you also have someone pushing Pablo at the same time, an Arsenal player pushing Pablo. I'm not sure it is clear and obvious, Perry Groves.
0: No, I'm not.
35: But I do think, actually, you can justify the decision.
2: I tell you what, never mind seeing a replay of the foul. I'd like to see a sort of monitor of Mikel Arteta's heart rate at that moment.
0: And mine.
2: That was the title right there, wasn't it?
35: Well, listen.
0: It's still not over yet.
35: You are going to have this dissected for... if Arsenal win the title, this is going to be dissected for the next 15 years. There's no getting away from that. You know, the fact is that... What will be levelled at Arsenal now if they win the title is that they won it by VAR.
0: No,
2: and VAR's taken away my big moment. That was the best commentary I've done all season.
0: Wait a minute, you don't win the title on one decision.
2: Oh dear.
35: In your own humble opinion. Why didn't you not win that, SJA?
2: But what an afternoon. What drama at the end of this game. We're in the 101st minute. Who knows how long we still have to play, because that VAR review seemed to take an eternity, and West Ham are still, to their credit, piling forward. Does sort of illustrate the point, though. If you've got a goal poacher like Callum Wilson, you need to win this game. A point isn't really too much good for West Ham. Get him on the pitch, Nuno Espirito Santo. They're claiming for a penalty now, West Ham. Not going to get it, Arsenal will clear it away.
35: We've said this all season about team selections, though, with West Ham, haven't we? You know, I went back to that. Oh, they're going to hold for a VAR check on a penalty shout on Pablo here. Chris Kavanagh, no.
2: Again, to the naked eye, it didn't look enough.
35: Well, listen, earlier in the season, West Ham United put out some iffy teams against Leeds and Brentford, and I bemoaned them at the time. Both games were live on TalkSport. They lost both games, and as a result of that and others, they are going to not get enough points to stay in the Premier League now, you would think.
2: And
35: they're
2: what
35: probably
2: a terrible decision there from Mavropanos. Mateus Fernandes floats in the cross. He heads it over from miles out. There's the full-time whistle. Mikel Arteta embraces his backroom staff. Arsenal players are out on their feet. It's a huge 3 points for the Gunners. Another giant step towards a first Premier League title in 22 years. But what a dramatic final 10 minutes or so. Leandro Trossard with the winner 7 minutes from time after brilliant work from the super sub Martin Ødegaard. He dances his way into space, Ødegaard inside the penalty area, cuts it back for Trossard, left footed, deflects off Socek, wrong foots the keeper Hermansson, and nestles into the bottom corner. West Ham thought they'd nicked a precious point in their own survival bid. Deep in stoppage time, David Raya flapped at a corner, it came for Callum Wilson, he volleyed it in over the goal line as Arsenal tried frantically to get it clear, but those celebrations cut short by a VAR review that decided that Pablo had fouled the Arsenal goalkeeper. West Ham players still berating Chris Kavanagh, the referee. Perry Groves felt like justice was done in the end. Ultimately, it means Arsenal go 5 points clear of Manchester City. Destiny very much in their own hands. West Ham stay in the bottom three. And if Tottenham win live on TalkSport against Leeds tomorrow, they will be 4 points adrift of safety with only two games to play. It finishes here on what feels like a defining afternoon. West Ham 0, Arsenal 1.
35: This is Talk Sport. We're live at the London Stadium, which is rapidly emptying with the West Ham fans who know that this could be the moment where their Premier League status comes under real scrutiny. They know that if tomorrow Tottenham win, they know that it's almost impossible for them to stay in the Premier League. They've got Newcastle away, Leeds United at home. They'd have to hope they won both of those games and Tottenham don't pick up any more points. It's unlikely to happen now, but anything can happen in this wonderful Premier League. And the wonderful Premier League might well belong to Arsenal this season because of a VAR decision late in the game, Perry Groves. You're not happy that Alex Crook has said that you
0: misquoted me.
35: Justified it and
0: no.
35: Said that justice was served.
0: No, I didn't. I just said, I don't like VAR. I don't like it dissecting as much of what it does. And I think that we've got away with one there because although Pablo's arm goes across David Raya, there's loads of pushing and shoving.
35: There's loads of pushing and shoving.
0: So that is everything that I don't like, Sam, when we do the men in black, they're dissecting it to the nth degree. And I just said that I thought we've got away with one. We've got on the right side.
35: Should he have let it go and just gave the goal?
0: I personally think so. Obviously, you know that I'm a massive gooner, right? If that was my team scoring that goal, I would be absolutely devastated that that goal wasn't given. So Darren England has dissected it. Obviously, as soon as Chris Kavanagh comes over, we sort of know what's going to happen. But you don't win. If Arsenal go on to win the Premier League, you don't win the Premier League on one decision. You win it through the whole season.
35: But Darren England definitely gets an assist.
0: But that has come on Arsenal's side. But Odegaard, David Raya and Trossard come up with massive moments at the right time. And there's always sliding doors in moments in seasons.
35: So much to talk about, so much to dissect. By the time you get home tonight at 9 o'clock, the Premier League All Access podcast will be up on YouTube and wherever you get your podcasts. And Alex Crook and I will go into this in much more detail. Make sure you join us on the TalkSport app, Premier League All Access podcast, tonight, later on, when you get home. We will get into it in much more detail. What a day it has been in the Premier League, all of which you can have your say on with Alan Pardew and Majestic in the next few moments. All you have to do is call us 0371 722 3344. Remember, tomorrow night we have that huge game between Tottenham and Leeds United. If Tottenham win, they'll be 4 points clear of the relegation zone with two to play. West Ham know, they feel just how terminal that could be. The reaction of this result tells you that. Earlier on today, Nottingham Forest drew with Newcastle United 1-1. Crystal Palace drew 2-2 with Everton. Forest now officially safe in the Premier League for next season. Burnley relegated but drew 1-1 with 2-2 with Aston Villa earlier on in the day. In the Scottish Premiership, Celtic closed the gap to Hearts at the top of the table to just a point. Salford took a lead in the first leg of the semi-final League 2 playoff against Grimsby. That was live on TalkSport 2. The second leg coming up later in the week. Rochdale promoted back to the EFL after a victory on penalties over Bore and Wood, coming back from 2-0 down to do so. Brighton have reached their first Women's FA Cup semi-final, coming back from 2-0 down to beat Liverpool by 3-2. And Manchester City knocked out Chelsea despite being 2 goals down. Manchester City star striker Bunny Shaw, who's on the verge of a move to Chelsea, scored the 2 crucial goals. But the story is here. The back page headlines have been written here. It feels terminal for West Ham, but the Gunners are just two steps from heaven. It was far from simple, but it ends 1-0 to the Arsenal.
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0: Good evening and welcome to the Final Word Phone In here on Talk Sport with me, Majestic, alongside former West Ham gaffer Alan Pardew. Wow, we are just getting over that, and I'm sure you are too. Arsenal take another step further, closer to winning the Premier League again for the first time. Stop that. We've got a gooner on the buttons tonight. 22 years. And West Ham fans, you must be absolutely fuming at that. We're going to get into that late controversial VAR call that could change the top and bottom of the Premier League table and could change the fortune of either Arsenal or West Ham for years to come. 03717 22 3 4 with draws across the rest of the league as well during the other games. It's been an incredible weekend of football. Still loads to talk about. 03717 22 3 4 It's Majestic and Alan Pardew. It's Sunday night. It is the Final Word Phone In on Talk Sport. Pards. Wow. I'm getting over that.
1: I don't know where to start, man.
0: Where do we start?
1: Well.
0: We've got to start with a decision, haven't we?
1: Yeah, I mean, you know, when you look at it in slow-mo and, you know, all the replays, you have to be disappointed that Pablo's put his arm across him there because the keeper has done enough pressure as it is to think that he might have made an error anyway and may not have collected the ball. It didn't look like he was going to catch it. It looked like he was going to pour at it. But the arm across meant he missed it completely. And then obviously it's ricocheted out and it's smashed in and it's definitely obviously behind the line. It's a goal. But I can't bring myself to think how difficult that decision was for them to make. You know, we all know the importance of it, you know, and he's sitting up there having to do that VAR. Fair play to him. He made the decision. I think it's the correct one, if I'm honest, yeah. As much as it hurts me, but you know, I'm just disappointed in Pablo. I don't think he needed to do that. I really don't.
0: Nah. Well, that's the thing. I didn't really clock that. I thought they were looking at the goalie with
1: yeah.
0: one another.
1: Yeah, exactly.
0: I was like, that's not a foul. That was clear. That's fine.
1: Yep.
0: Then you see where the arm is.
1: And well, I thought initially, because it looked like it was in, didn't it? It looked like it obviously hit someone behind the line, but he looks behind the line without actually seeing a replay. Yes. So I thought, that's in. Oh, wow. I mean, before that, the chance for Fernandez and then, you know, the goal from Trossard. Wow. Unbelievable. Unbelievable game, really.
0: It was, you know what? We was treated to a heavyweight slog last night, wasn't we? Between
1: yes.
0: Dubois and Fabio Wardley. Wow, that was impressive. We'll talk about that later as well. But that game there.
1: The second half was, you know, so even. I mean, I don't think if someone said to me, oh, it'd be 0-0 at half time. And the second half will be pretty even in terms of, you know, handling this pressure, dealing with a game situation, chances. It was an even second half and West Ham must be, oh, they must be so disappointed. And it leaves them, doesn't it leave them in a terrible position with your boys playing tomorrow now?
0: Unfortunately, I did say this to Carlton Cole on Friday on the sports bar. I called myself Mystic Madge.
1: Mystic Madge.
0: Last week, I got it. Oh, there's the music.
1: It's dry on cue.
0: And did I not say, Marco, it will be a very tense game. 0-0 for a long time. Arsenal to get a late winner because it will be hard to endure what Arsenal have got, you know, for 90 minutes. And there it happened. And I think the next thing to happen, if you're a Spurs player watching that, we're going into Monday's game against Leeds, who now, I think, are Leeds safe after that today? Possibly. I think they might be.
1: Got the lead table in front. I mean, they've got 43. Yeah.
0: Yeah.
1: Yeah.
0: So.
1: Yeah, because they only get 42. So the only two teams that can get relegated are Spurs or West Ham.
0: Yeah.
1: So that's what we are now down to. Wow. So that's now factual. The problem we envisage is West Ham looking like they're not going to get out of it. Minus 20. So they got, you know, the goal difference is not in their favour. They're now some distance behind with a game in to spare.
0: Hello to from H, who's a very jubilant gooner, says, evening, gents. Phew, that's the only time I've ever wanted VAR.
1: Yeah, I know. It was incredible. It's one of those games you're never going to forget, are you?
0: No.
1: Because it was just so monumental. We all knew the pressure and, you know, Manchester City fans all watching it, you know, hoping, this, like West Ham fans, hoping that a goal was going to be given and we get a draw and we'd have some jeopardy going into the final part of the season. But you know, now that gives the Arsenal a cushion, and you can't help thinking that they're going to give Burnley a bit of a run around and get maybe two or three goals.
0: Goal difference, pump that up.
1: Yeah, and that could be it.
0: Well, it is an exhilarating start to the show. So much to talk about. Live on TalkSport this week, we bring you the live coverage of Spurs taking on Leeds and Manchester City hosting Crystal Palace. Don't forget, download the app to hear all of the action. But for now, it's about you, your calls, and that hugely controversial game. Is it a foul or isn't it? Pick up the phone. That number...
1: Is it enough? I mean, I kept thinking to myself, is it enough to overturn that arm across? That's... Because obviously he's give the goal, isn't he, the referee?
0: Yeah.
1: So VAR, you know, it has to be obvious and certain, et cetera, et cetera, et cetera. I'm sorry West Ham fans don't think that. I'm sure many of them think that was not enough in it to overturn it.
0: 03-717-22-3-3-4. That's 03-717-22-3-3-4. The phone lines are now open. We are ready to speak to you. Have your say here on the final word. That's what this show's all about, is you and your words. Big shout out to everyone who's been messaging us already as well. Al, the Arsenal fans, joined us. He's not been with us for a while. He said he's... it's my sincere apologies, Imagine Pards, for not being on the show recently. I've not been very well. Oh, we send our love to you, Al. Madge, it says... Madge, be honest, if that's Arsenal had the goal ruled out, would everyone be crying like this? No, it's a foul. Arsenal are champions. West Ham are naff. That's from Ryan. Right, let's go over to Aaron, who's an Arsenal fan. Aaron, how much do you love VAR?
2: hate VAR, but it was the right decision, wasn't it?
0: Do you know what? There's so much going on in that box. I'm going to have to rewatch it about five times because there's everyone pulling and dragging each other. The fact of the matter, on Raya, there was a foul. And
2: 100%. He puts his elbow into his neck. You know, any other team, I think, no, there's no debate.
0: I don't know about any other team, because the one thing I would say with the VAR, especially on keepers, how inconsistent it is. Because I'll tell you one thing I know about Spurs. Our keeper's been bullied at corners, sorry, throughout the season. Listen, is that you winning the title now?
2: I think it's the first time I'm starting to think it is, to be honest. I'm a very cautious guy. Don't like to get overly excited, keep measured. But you look at those final two games, the context around them, it has to be. Surely it has to be.
1: It goes to show you how difficult it is to win the league, doesn't it? You know, when you look at your record, you've only lost five all year, and yet you're still, you know, spluttering and trying and fighting for every, you know, and the block from Gabriel at 2, you know, at 1-0. I mean, you're still having to fight and, you know, to get it over the line. It's so difficult to win. I just want to give a little mention to one of Arteta's subs today, Odegaard, the captain. He come on and he just showed a bit of composure for the goal and a bit of class, I thought. He made a big difference when he come on.
2: Can I ask you guys one question?
1: Yeah, fire away.
2: David Raya this season, where does he rank in the best individual seasons as a goalkeeper?
0: Oh, he's been phenomenal for you. He's been absolutely phenomenal.
2: Compared to the other years of great goalkeepers, where does he rank in Premier League history for this season?
0: Oh, he's up there, but, you know, I'm thinking back to the Peter Schmeichels of 95s and 60s that I've seen. He's had moments of that.
1: And his son.
0: Like that. But
1: and his son at Leicester.
0: Yeah, exactly. But don't forget, like, there's been some moments where he's had tiny little moments. He's not had a perfect season.
1: Oh, you're talking about Ray?
0: Ray, yeah.
1: He's been pretty good. I mean, his distribution is on another level too.
0: I'll tell you what, and again, this is why I rate Arteta, because he had a difficult decision in getting rid of Ramsdale. I always say this, and Aaron, see if you agree with me. This is from looking from the outside in. Aaron Ramsdale was a key component on getting Arsenal fans back on side because he embodied a bit of Arsenal. He used to turn around, get the fans on side, and he had to get rid of him because he could tell that, you know what, to go to the next level, we need Raya. And they went and bought him. They had the season where he was on loan and then he became a full-time player. You know, I think it was very brave of Arteta. How hard is it to change your number one like that?
1: Well, it is very, very difficult. And as you say, a bit of a crowd favourite that he was at the time. To take him out and put Raya in. But I mean, you know, if you'd seen him at Brentford, you'd have known that there was, you know, a lot of class there, and his distributions on it was always on show. That it was a level above most keepers, and I say most, I would say 99% of keepers. But it's been his all-round game. It's been magnificent. I think Sam Matterface had him down as his player of the season, and I can see that. I think he would have been on a number one on a few people's lists.
0: Yeah, no, as I said, he's been phenomenal. But I'd say probably in top three of goalkeeping seasons in the Premier League.
1: No, I wouldn't put him in there. What? No.
0: Oh, we'll talk about it later. Let's go. Simon, he's a West Ham fan. He joins us. Simon, how you feeling, mate?
3: After that, gutted.
1: Yeah,
3: it does. Every decision this season, VAR has gone against us. Everyone, and if that is up the other end of the field, that's a goal given to Arsenal. It's let's check the club badge. Oh, it's Arsenal. That's all right then. West Ham have had nothing from VAR. VAR has absolutely ruined the game. We're sitting here. We're out of the country, elated by a last second equaliser. And then VAR has just destroyed it. If we go down, we go down. But it's the disappointment of getting something out of a game that we should have got something out of.
1: I mean, to be fair, Simon, the team went excellent second.

0: That's happened at a number of clubs. But I don't think referees
1: and to be fair,
0: bribery and all that.
1: I could
0: ever gone
1: give
0: on
1: you about seven or eight different things this season as a Spurs fan. I thought have gone right against us.
0: Yeah,
1: and I think a lot of clubs probably.
0: Listen, I was at Fulham yesterday, Madge, and this is a bit becoming a bit of a problem in the game. Right, there's a sending off, and the first sending off at Fulham wasn't sent off by the referee. It went to VAR.
1: Oh, yeah.
0: Then it was a red. The second one looked a very obvious red, and I was sitting 150 yards away. The ref didn't give that as a red. He sort of went, I'll let it go. I'll give him a yellow. And if it's a red, they'll, you know, the VAR will step in, which they did step in. And then, oh, it's now a red. So is it starting to affect referees making the actual decision?
1: Yeah, there and then.
0: Yeah, exactly.
1: Let's go to Steve. Another West Ham fan joins us. How are we, mate?
2: Hello, mate. Yeah, I mean, absolutely. I'm absolutely fuming with that decision at the end. I mean, if that was at the other end of the pitch, it's a goal, to be fair to you. It's, honestly, mate, that's a disgusting decision. I mean, there's a lot of jostling in the box. I don't know whether, obviously, they didn't pick up the Arsenal geezer that had his arms wrapped around one of our players.
0: Yeah, it happens all the time in the box, doesn't it? We see it, you know what I mean, Steve, all the time.
2: I
0: mean, people getting pulled to the ground, etc., etc.
2: Our player jumped up, and obviously you use your arms for leverage and stuff like that. That is an absolute... I'll tell you what, get us in the Championship. That is proper football. Proper football.
0: Yeah, no VAR there, mate.
2: Premier League things, mate. Honestly, that is absolutely disgusting decision. And I was watching it down my local pub with West Ham and Arsenal fans, and even the Arsenal fans were saying, what the hell is that on about? That is obvious. That is disgusting decision, mate.
1: Do you know the difficult thing is, Stephen? I'm just watching it back now as I talk to you because there's so much pushing and shoving going on. It's like, which is the first foul to take place? That's what... I think that's what needs to be looked at.
0: But also, the referee, he's refereeing the game. He hasn't seen anything gone on there. He's played on and give the goal.
2: Exactly.
0: And the actual...
2: If that's the Championship game,
0: it's a goal.
1: Yeah,
0: 100%.
2: So you're playing football, right? All these leagues, you're playing football with two different rules. Is that not right? You're playing football with two different sets of rules.
0: Well, two sets of referees. You're actually playing the game under. That's the difference. Yeah. So you've got a referee on the pitch, and then you've got a referee who is the FA Cup final referee in the VAR at the moment. You know, he's the one who's designated to referee the cup final in the VAR, and he's overruled him. So, you know, you're getting troubled decisions, and we all know, and we've all played football, and we've all seen at every level, there are grey areas in decisions. They're not all cut and dry. And I put this one, it's not cut and dry. It is a grey one.
2: Keepers get too much protection, mate. There's going to be a lot of jostling in the box, come corners, especially at that time of the game, when a team is chasing, you know...
0: Yeah, you got your goalie in the box as well.
2: There's going to be a lot of argy-bargy, you know, I mean, and that is pathetic. Absolutely pathetic decision.
0: Well, there you go. That's
1: thank you, Steve. Listen.
0: That's a West Ham fan for you.
1: Well,
0: and I should think everybody in that stadium will be going home with that view, because, of course, they ain't got the beauty of seeing that super slow-mo.
1: No, of course not. Well, this is someone's... John the Hammer said, typical that you ever mentioned the rugby tackle by Rice. Give the foul on the keeper if you want, but look at everything else going on and give the penalty. Totally corrupt. John, exactly what I was just talking about, mate. I'm having a look myself now to see... Well, this is the issue. Declan Rice was fouling, 100%. There's a rugby tackle going on there. But where does it start? Where do you put the first foul? And that's the biggest issue. 03-717-223-344. West Ham fans, this is your chance to have your say on what you've seen this afternoon. And Arsenal fans, two games, a home game against Burnley and away to Crystal Palace, who I'm sure there's probably something in Eze's contract that says if Arsenal win the league with them, then
0: steady.
1: Be a bonus. Could be a bonus.
0: Steady. Don't start accusing of corruption down the Palace.
1: I'm not saying any corruption, but it's just in the contract. It's probably about 10 mil, isn't it?
0: It don't mean anything.
1: I'm looking into it.
0: European final.
1: It is the final word. Imagine Pards on an exhilarating Sunday afternoon.

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24: With your latest sports headlines, I'm Matt Hutchinson. Good evening. Will come the end of the season, will this be the moment that secured Arsenal the title?
25: As Pablo is the offender, according to Chris Kavanagh.
24: Jules Deem, there was a foul on David Raya just before Callum Wilson's stoppage time equaliser for West Ham. The score ended 1-0 to the Arsenal. Leandro Trossard got the only goal in the 83rd minute. It means the title race is still in Arsenal's hands with just two games to go. West Ham are still a point from safety but have played a game more than Spurs in 17th. Well, elsewhere today, Palace-Everton ended 2-2 and it was the same scoreline between Burnley and Villa at Turf Moor. Forest-Newcastle was 1-0. North of the border, Celtic had kept the pressure on Premiership leaders Hearts with a 3-1 home win over Rangers. The defending champions are just a point off the top with two games to go. Celtic play Hearts on Saturday. And Chelsea's Women's FA Cup defence has ended at the semi-final stage with a 3-2 loss to Man City after extra time.
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24: We're expecting a dry, breezy night ahead for most of the UK, with the odd shower in central England.
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27: There better be like some talk of the game on this or something. Turn it off immediately. Get it off.
28: Yeah, we don't want that on.
27: Get it off.
28: Disgusting behaviour.
27: We've got an Arsenal man on the buttons tonight. Whatever you do, don't go out and buy the half-timers of Carlton Cole. Always my life. Don't buy it, yeah? Now, anyway, it is the final word funding here on TalkSport. With me, Manchester, alongside former Newcastle and Crystal Palace boss Alan Pardew. We'll be talking about both those teams very soon, but we are reacting to what we've just seen in the Premier League. It could be the decision that wins the league for Arsenal. And me and Pards have been doing our investigation during halftime, haven't we, Pards?
28: Yeah, we have.
27: And I'm going to change my mind now.
28: It definitely, for me, is in a grey area, this decision. And the thing that you've got to see, if you're going to watch the replays, when you see him get his arm across the player, yes, you can say that's a foul. But before that, Trossard is wrestling him,
27: Trossard.
28: Pablo. He's not even looking at the ball. He's actually in Pablo's chest. So you could argue that that's a foul. Rice is interfering at the back post with Marinapos, the centre-back, and then he ends up spinning him, trying to spin him round. He ends up in the goal, hence why it hits him after he goes behind the goal line. So the ball hits him when he's in the actual goal. And the goal stands. So you could argue both those situations should be in West Ham's favour.
27: I am saying that the situation, if Trossard isn't holding him and he's not looking at the ball once, if he doesn't do that, then that next foul doesn't happen. So the first foul is actually Trossard against...
28: It'd be interesting, because obviously... Darren England, he hasn't got that kind of time. He's got, they got 2 minutes. He hasn't got it like we've got it now. We've looked at it about 10, 15, 20 times. I think maybe, if he looked at that again and see those and really analyse those incidents, that decision he might not have overruled.
27: Wow. That is, I urge anybody who's listening right now to go have a quick look at that decision. And have a look at everything in the box.
28: Yeah, the two things to really focus on, apart from Pablo having his arm across the goalkeeper, is the incident before with Trossard holding Pablo and not looking at the ball, and Rice in the background fouling and getting behind his player he's marking and then physically trying to wrestle him. So there's two situations there where you could argue that the goal should stand.
27: Well, let's go. We've got some Arsenal fans here. Tom joins us. Good evening, Tom.
29: Hiya.
27: How you think after that? Is that the league done now?
29: Oh, of course not. There's more twists and turns in this than ever before, but I'm so glad for VAR. I've never thought I'd ever say that.
28: that's a big decision for you
29: for
28: guys.
29: Me, it's still a foul.
27: Tom, have you looked at what Trossard's doing, though, in that build-up? Because I didn't see that until we had...
29: Yeah, I mean, as Alan Pardew said, I mean, it's in real time, he's there at the monitor, there's so much pressure on him.
28: Yeah.
29: It was hard to dismantle everything that was going on, but there's obviously some sort of shirt pulling and restraining and all that sort of stuff. But I think we got out of jail. The one that concerns me is the substitutions. I didn't really understand Mikel's thinking when he put Rice at right back and Zubimendi on. I really didn't understand that. I thought it was a no-brainer for Mosquera.
28: Yeah, but in his defence, right, I'm going to say this. He recognised that he'd made an error, it, was it a 15-minute area? Because he changed it at half-time, didn't he? So he recognised, I made the wrong call there. And that's brave, actually. So I actually give him a little tick in the box for that. I agree with you. I think it was the wrong decision. But at least he recognised it and corrected it. And the decision of putting Odegaard on and taking Eze off was the difference, actually. Because I don't think you'd have scored with Eze on the pitch. I think Odegaard, when he come on, just showed a little bit of... in a little bit more experience than Eze, particularly for the goal.
29: Yeah, it's this. I think this VAR thing will probably rebound for the next couple of days. But yeah. I don't think the title's over. I'm not silly enough to think that, being an Arsenal fan for a long time.
28: Yeah, no, that's right. Yeah, everybody's going to have a different view of that, I think, and particularly, you know, if you're West Ham, and remember the position they're in, they're not a mid-table team. This result massively, massively impacts them going down potentially. So it was, you know, it's such a big call. And I mean, when, you know, we've got a steel shot of here, and it's just, you know, Trossard's literally leaning into Pablo. You know, when
27: there's going to be apologies from the old PGMOL. From,
28: you think?
27: Yeah, that's ridiculous. Just looking at that now, there is so much going on in that box. And I think,
29: yeah, but you can't deny it was a foul on Raya.
27: No, that was a foul.
28: That's definitely a foul.
27: But this is the thing, Tom. That's what I was saying. In that box, there were so many things going on. And for me, it's what phase of play is the first foul committed. And if you're looking at it properly, as we've just done for 5 minutes during the break, the first foul was from Trossard.
28: Onto Pablo.
27: Pablo.
28: Yeah, yeah.
27: And in actual fact, before that, if you have a look at the front post, Sujic gets pulled down by the Arsenal player as well, but you don't really see another angle of that, so it's hard. But listen, Tom, at the end of the day, as you said, thank God for VAR.
28: If you're an Arsenal fan.
27: Can I
29: just ask one thing?
27: Yes, mate.
29: I'm probably one of the only Arsenal fans that wants Spurs to stay up, basically, for the North London derby.
27: Oh, yeah, you don't want to lose that. You don't want to lose that, mate. Great, listen, great call, Tom. Let's go to Gabby, who's an Arsenal fan. He was at the London Stadium today. How are you, Gabs?
2: Lucky, lucky, lucky, hey, I'm a lucky son of a gun. Oh, my God, gents, what an awful game of football.
27: Wipe the sweat off your brow, mate. Wipe the sweat off.
28: Oh, I didn't think it was awful, Gabby. I didn't think it was awful. There was a lot of commitment.
2: It was awful. It was just, we play like against PSG, mate. I might as well just not even bother going.
28: No, I know, but it's a different type of game. This is like, this was, you know, muck and bullets tonight. And you had to fight for everything. And West Ham were too. I mean, I was proud of West Ham's performance. And I think the manager should be as well. They put a real shift in, really worked hard. And unfortunately, they've come out with nothing. And and that's why you're champions. You've dug out a result there.
2: Well, Alan, I literally had to take every bit of strength in my body to not jump up and celebrate that there in the upper Bobby Bonds, Billy Bonds part of it, mate. I just...
28: Was you in that bit? Yeah.
2: Yeah. I weren't doing like Matthew Bobby, mate. My mates weren't there, mate. I've got ironed out, excuse the pun. But we're sat on the rattler now. We've got little Eze. She's West Ham. We've got Reese Bruce. But how old are you yesterday? 36. They couldn't even get a result for him. 36. Got Brian, my stepdad, and my best mate. And we're two Arsenal, four Gooners up there. Four West Ham, two Gooners.
28: I don't take no pleasure
2: in helping them go down. There's no pleasure in that today, gents. There's pleasure in our performance. There's pleasure in the VAR, because I tell you what, we would do a decision back our way, but Madge is going to be, and Mr. O'Hara are going to be happy as pigs in muck, gents. They really are.
27: Yeah, do you know what? Listen, for me today, either way, I was like, look, you know, Arsenal on the roll that they are, they win. It's great for Spurs in the relegation battle. If it's a draw, then it makes it even more interesting. I can't be concerned about Arsenal right now. I've got my things to worry about. I've got to get my house in order.
28: Yeah, you've got to get your house in order Monday night.
27: Exactly.
2: I'm waiting for our friend Talky White to call me, because he's going to be thanking me no end, Matt. You know our good friend.
27: Yeah, of course, mate. Listen. Is that one step closer? Surely there's no bottling to be had now.
2: Well, I mean, listen, anything can happen at Palace, but you'd like to think on paper, the Burnley game, you know, they've sent back most of their tickets, they ain't going to be up for it, and you'd like to think at Palace, they've got one eye or two eyes.
27: Yeah.
2: I don't know what Alan knows what Palace are like, so he'll have a feeling.
28: No, they definitely got an agenda for the final, don't worry about that. So
2: but they can still turn up, it's still...
28: Yeah, it's still a difficult game, always difficult at Selhurst Park, always.
2: I think City will go and drop 2 points at Bournemouth. I think it will probably be done before that game, if I'm honest with you, gents.
27: Great call. Thank you very much, Gabs. Just a quick one here from, who was it? I just see an Arsenal fan pop up saying, guys, the pair of you are so bitter about Arsenal doing well. One sec. Hards all season has said he wants the Premier League to come back to London.
28: Thank you.
27: Then he said, especially Majestic. I was called magnanimous by Matt Lucas, the Arsenal fan, yeah? The comedian said, man, you're very...
28: There's no anti-Arsenal agenda here.
27: And he goes, get a grip, will you? The foul on Raya was clear, Scott, the Arsenal supporter. We all said that. We all thought, and we agreed.
28: When we started the show, we said it was a foul. But now we have reviewed the situation.
27: And
28: I would urge you to look at the coverage again.
27: And that's why Chris's message here is very good. He said, what is the rules when multiple fouls occur at once? Which foul takes precedent? Why is the West Ham foul on Arsenal versus Arsenal fouls on West Ham players the priority? Where is the rule that states that? That's the explanation the officials need to explain. And Chris is absolutely right. If there are a few different fouls going on during a period of play, which one takes precedent?
28: Well, it should be the first one, shouldn't it?
27: That's what you'd think.
28: Yeah. And we both agree, although admittedly, at the start of the show, we all said, it's a foul on the goalie. We now change our opinion to the fact that Trossard's fouling Pablo before he fouls the goalie.
27: Yeah.
28: That's our assumption. Do we agree on that?
27: Agreed. And everyone can agree that there is a clear arm and a shirt pull on Raya. Yeah. So you can see if
28: even someone else gets a little shirt pull on him.
27: So it's so interesting. But the problem of the matter is, as soon as you bring it to VAR... and you've got all those eyes on it.
28: You've got grey area all over the place.
27: That's why the on-field decision and the ref not seeing it, you can live with and go, do you know what? How's he supposed to see that, and that? And that's why I'd much prefer a world without VAR. But
28: yeah, I'm going to go back to the Fulham game yesterday, where I think referees are leaning on VAR a little bit, knowing that they can make the lesser decision, the less outrageous decision, i.e. not send someone off, or not give a foul in the box, because they know VAR are there to come in and tell them what the correct one is. Send them over to the screen. I agree with you back in the studio, and then give the decision.
27: Absolutely. Listen, it is a spicy final word this evening, because there's so much on the line. The text is coming in, the WhatsApps.
28: We ain't even got the West Ham fans coming out of the stadium yet. No. You wait till they get on the line.
27: I know. I urge everyone, if you can, to go have a watch of that decision again, and have a look at what me and Pards are talking about. There is no agenda here with me and Pards.
28: No.
27: We said, and we clearly stay by that, that Raya was fouled. 100%,
28: definitely.
27: 100%. But look in the build-up as
28: well. Before that, we think there's a foul.
27: Over on TalkSport 2, there's live coverage of Chesterfield and Notts County in League 2 playoff semi-final, and the score is currently 1-0 to Notts County. 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Sky Vegas.
28: Vegas.
27: That's right. 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
16: It feels terminal for West Ham, but the Gunners are just 2 steps from heaven.
27: That's right, Gunners are 2 steps from heaven, and West Ham fans are absolutely fuming at the VAR decision that has led to Arsenal winning a goal to nil at the London Stadium. So many messages coming in. listen, don't make this about me being a Spurs fan or anything like that. I said when I walked in, it's a foul. Like, the first thing I said when I saw it, and everyone's outside, we were all talking about it, a foul. It was a foul. We've looked at it now, and there's other bits and nuances that you go...
28: Nuances?
27: That perhaps it was, you know... Got a message here from Shao, Shaw, I think it is. I hope you're saying your name right. Who's a Sunderland fan. It's Sean. Sorry, Sean. It didn't come out properly there. The directive at the start of the season was to clamp down on the WWE-style wrestling in the box at corners for free kicks. Sunderland versus Brentford at the Stadium of Light, 2 penalties were given, 1 to each team for exactly what happened today. VAR should have seen and looked at that, in which case the penalty should have been given to West Ham. Howard Webb should resign with immediate effect as he's not fit for purpose. Sorry, that is Sean's decision, opinion, not mine, by the way. Yeah, he's right in terms of the wrestling at corners. It has become quite...
28: You know, and the year that they were going to clamp down on set plays, we've had more set plays, long throws, more, you know, all of that going on all season. All season. So, you know, it's ironic that it comes down to this kind of grey area kind of decision we've had at the end of the game for an equaliser. Let's put that right straight away. It wasn't for for Arsenal to get beat. It was for an equaliser that would have been very, very important for Manchester fans and, more importantly, West Ham fans. Because it's so impacted their position.
27: Yeah.
28: That 1 point has given a nice little cushion to Spurs, who really now have the pressure off them tomorrow night.
27: Yeah, and even the fact that they're playing after them. Yeah,
28: exactly.
27: Is a thing. Brian from the US has messaged us. He's an Arsenal fan. He says, in the NFL, when there are offsetting penalties during the same play, referees will award a replay of the down. Instead of all the drama about which foul came first, I wish Kavanagh would have blown play dead and replayed the corner so we don't have to keep talking about this, especially after David Raya had made one of the saves of the season to keep us in the game.
28: Mm. Yeah, that's right. They did the play again, so he should have had the corner again. That's an interesting thing. I've never really heard that about football, but it is an interesting point. I think, you know, going back to the decision, in the time that he had Darren England, I think he probably made the right decision.
27: Yeah, I agree.
28: It took us a long time to work that out about Trossard, didn't it?
27: Yeah.
28: You know, it wasn't clear and obvious.
27: The first thing I thought, like I said, I thought it was keeper on keeper, and then I thought that's not a foul, and then we see the arm. Mm. Let's go over a West Ham or Arsenal fan. Would you like Pardew? Choose.
28: I want to hear a West Ham fan.
27: Let's go to Chris. He was at the game, as you're right. They're coming out now, and they've got their say. Chris, Talk to me.
0: Hi, good evening, Alan. Good evening, Madge. How are you both?
27: Well, probably not as fuming as you are.
28: Well, I am.
0: I'm not fuming. I'm kind of, you know, I could spend 3 hours talking about that. What I did come on to say is, other than asking Alan, does he want to come back next year to do another promotion run as manager, is that I did see a change in the manager. So West Ham held on for 70 minutes and they played brilliantly today.
28: Yeah, they did.
0: They fought tooth and nail. The difference, I thought, was Arteta brought on like three attacking players, right? And we had the chance. We should have brought on Callum Wilson at 70 minutes, not at 83 minutes when we're a goal down. We had to win that game.
28: Can I just come in, Chris? Because listen, Pablo, I couldn't understand why he came on. If I'm honest, I don't think in what I've seen of him, he's done enough to warrant coming on in that situation. And as you say, leaving the man that's actually got a couple of goals and got experience of this situation, or in his whole career, is left on the bench. That really irritated me.
0: Yeah. No, Pablo, he confuses the opposition and he confuses his own team.
28: Mm.
0: You know, and he's probably got a heart of gold, but we had to win today. We had to win. And, you know, Arsenal were rocking about.
28: They were.
0: And what Sam was, put two people up front and go for them. And unfortunately, you know, to be honest with you, our season was cooked. We lost our first four home games. Terrible. All London derbies. And, you know, we don't just need snookers. We need... You know,
28: divine intervention.
0: Yeah, exactly. But yeah. I would say I am incredibly proud of the team that played today. They put their hearts on the line for my club today, and the chances are not many of them will be playing for the club next year. But my heart goes out, and I'd like to thank them for that. I only wish we'd seen that much passion in the first 10 games of the season.
28: Yeah, you have to say, since Nuno's been there, well, apart from his first early games when he's probably getting to adjust himself to the squad, you know, he's done very, very well, and it's just, it's what's gone on before. That's why they're in this position. It's the, you know, the 20 games before that where it really was poor. But, you know, at the moment, unfortunately, as you quite rightly say, West Ham find themselves in a very, very sticky position.
0: So, credit to the, it pains me to say it, but there was a difference in the manager today. Arteta brought on three attacking players with 20 minutes to go, even when his team were rocking.
28: Yeah, they needed to win.
0: And that proved the difference. He went for the win.
28: Yeah,
27: great call. Thank you very much. And I love the fact, you know, he's proud of his team, Chris, today, to see him put something, because I think, you know, the irony is West Ham are not deserving of going down after what we've seen after the last few months. I think, you know, from that turnaround to started actually with them beating Spurs, it's been they've done really well.
28: And I mean, the only criticism I have of that whole situation, that whole game really, was Pablo coming on at that time when you had Callum Wilson with experience. There was about four balls that went up to Pablo, like aerial balls, just fight balls, where Callum would have got a foul, or it had brought the game in, it had brought possession into West Ham, and it didn't. And unfortunately, Pablo didn't do that.
27: And you know what? Because obviously it's been such a crazy game, I'm aware we're going to have some new listeners tonight to the final word,
28: which
27: is very welcome. We're here every Sunday, Match and Pards. I just got a good message here, and so I can let them know as well. As a Palace fan, I don't care who wins the league, but I just want this to be over so sports media goes back to normal. You lot sound like your dog got run over on the way to work, and you do every weekend when Arsenal win. It's not just Talk Sport, but this station is up there with the worst of them. You're meant to be professionals. If you can't hide your bias, then don't do those stupid shows with Abby and Rory and leave the broadcast to people who can do it properly. That's why the final word, we pride ourselves on giving unbiased opinion, regardless of
28: which. Well, what we see really is, you know, trying to do it in a manner that to make some sense.
27: Yes.
28: That always, you know, sometimes sensibilities get lost.
27: And I urge our lovely Palace fan there to stick with us throughout the show, and you will see that this show prides itself on making sure everyone has their say in a very fair way yeah. and there's no bias here, no media.
28: But, you know, I mean, the problem that you have, of course, when you're a pundit, whether you're on the TV or in the you're in the papers or you're on radio, you have to express an opinion. Otherwise, no point being a pundit.
27: Yes, exactly that.
28: Or, you know, a presenter.
27: But everyone is very welcome to the Final Word, to join our Final Word family. We have a lovely set of listeners on a Sunday evening.
28: Absolutely.
27: And you are very welcome to join them. Keep your calls coming in to us on 0371.
28: We've got lots more to talk about other than that game.
27: Exactly. Double two, double three, double four to air your views to the nation. Were West Ham treated unfairly in the last minute, or was it the correct decision, is the question we keep asking. And Arsenal fans, was that a title-winning result? 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
32: I'm Matt Hutchinson. Good evening. Arsenal have taken a massive step towards a first Premier League title in 22 years. They've beaten West Ham 1-0 in a spicy affair in East London. A Callum Wilson equaliser was ruled out by VAR in stoppage time. Elsewhere, Eddie Howe says Anthony Gordon's absence from Newcastle starting 11 today was a tactical decision. He also didn't come off the bench. Well, Howe's boys drew 1-1 at Forest with Elliot Anderson equalising in the 88th minute. Unai Emery has praised the fantastic effort of his Villa players in their 2-2 draw at Burnley. Meanwhile, Palace versus Everton also ended 2-2. And Man City are through to the final of the Women's FA Cup. They've beaten holders Chelsea 3-2 after extra time.
1: 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So let's have a quick rundown of today's blockbusting lineup. At the back and in the black, Caped Crusader, Sven Batman.
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1: 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Up front, Bruce Wayne Rooney and the boy wonder, Robin Van Persie.
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27: Good evening. It's the final word phoning here on Talk Sport. Me, Majestic, and former West Ham, Newcastle, Crystal Palace gaffer Alan Pardew. Or if you just joined us for the very first time, imagine Pards on a Sunday evening as we dissect everything that's gone in the world of football over the last 24 hours. We'll be moving on to those other games in a moment's time. But of course, the phone lines are alight with West Ham and Arsenal fans alike. And also, as well, we've got so many messages. Do you know, I've never seen so many other clubs get involved as well, different fans.
6: One of those days, wasn't it?
27: It is one of those days, because it's so important to the Premier League at the top and the bottom as well. And also, people saying, oh, if it was Man City, you wouldn't be spending as much time on it. Do you remember when Man City-Liverpool had that thing at the end with the free kick in Haaland?
6: Yes.
27: We spent about 2 hours talking about that with phone calls. So yeah. It's a big decision. It's one of the big decisions that is going to affect the title race and relegation.
28: And you know, this will go on way past the Spurs game tomorrow night, this whole debate about this set play.
27: Yeah.
28: In particular. It's like, you know, if Arsenal win the league, this will be the moment, I think, that people will remember most probably of the run-in. You don't know what's going to happen at Burnley and obviously at Crystal Palace, but I do think today was the incident, the moment, the Steve Bruce moment when Man United finally got it over the line.
27: Correct.
28: When Arsenal might be the one that they've got it over the line, and it's always very, very difficult to do.
27: And it's the first call of Mystic Meg, Mystic Madge, I called myself, on the Sports Bar on Friday. Of my calls of the weekend that's going to happen in the relegation.
28: Yeah,
27: and
28: you have got that ability to foresee.
27: And I did see an Arsenal win today, because Arsenal are on a roll. They just got themselves into the Champions League final as well. And again, this is coming from a Spurs fan. Oh, people moaning when they celebrate. They've got every right to celebrate.
28: Come on.
27: If you can't celebrate getting into the final of the Champions League or being nearly winning the league, what's the point?
28: As a professional, the amount of times you get to celebrate are very, very few and far between, even if you're at the top clubs.
27: We started this world now, it's like, oh, you're over-celebrating. How can you over-celebrate? And speaking of celebrations, I will be celebrating myself, Pards.
28: Go on, mate.
27: Because my son, Leo, who I often talk about on this show today, 9 years of age, he won a final today.
28: Oh, lovely.
27: Yes! GT United, up the GT United.
28: What was the score?
27: 3-2.
28: Oh, close game.
27: Close game.
28: You didn't have a VAR decision.
27: No, there was no VAR decision. It was, again, White Star. Very good team in North London, White
28: and
27: Star.
28: And did the boys smash one in?
27: No.
28: Oh, he usually smash does.
27: It in. He one-on-one with the keeper. He's only rolled the keeper, put him on the floor, and walked the ball into the net.
28: Oh, come on, son. Come on.
27: So, yeah, congratulations to Leo, Charlie, Lionel, all the boys.
28: Well done, boys. Brilliant.
27: Tyler, the manager as well. Appreciate the Chaz and Matty and all the GT United crew. So I'm celebrating. Well, I'll tell you who will be celebrating is JD, who's an Arsenal fan. Hello, JD.
7: Oh, yeah.
27: How are you feeling? That one step closer to the league?
7: One step closer, but I'm really annoyed with you guys, though.
27: Talk to me.
28: Go on.
7: Yeah, because the way that you're speaking, as if Arsenal's the only team that have done the argy-bargy in that penalty area. Throughout the whole Premier League, we've been watching this argy-bargy stuff.
27: Yeah, but we're talking about this. But we talk about the argy-bargy stuff every single week, especially me, exactly, as a Spurs fan, and Vicario's been battered at corners.
7: Right. Yeah, but the thing of the matter, at the end of the day, it's not about whether this is important to West Ham. The point is, in that penalty box, whether the goalie was fouled or not. Because there's a lot of argy-bargy going on both sides, mm-hmm. on both ends of the pitch. So I'm not interested in that. We're interested in whether the goalie, whether he was fouled. And because this man had a noose around his neck with his arm, that's definitely a foul, and he's being pulled from
28: the back.
7: Yeah,
28: but the point we're making, JD, was that Trossard was fouling Pablo at the time that he made that foul.
7: I heard you, but my point is that we've been seeing those kind of things going on throughout the whole Premier League.
28: That is true, right? Across the board.
7: And nobody is making as much fuss as all those games that we've watched.
28: Yeah, but the referee has overturned the decision of the foul of the referee on the one of those collisions in the box.
7: That's the most important foul going on in the box at that moment. There's two most important ones. One is someone's about to score, right, and they're pulled down, penalty, yeah? And the next one is if the goalie has been prevented from doing what he's supposed to be doing. Those are the most two important fouls in a box. All the argy-bargy-pargy stuff is up to the referee to sort out. If he doesn't sort it out, he doesn't sort it out. Or he doesn't think it's enough for him to blow whistle. Throughout the whole game, right, they were talking about, oh, the referee should let the game play. He's blowing the whistle too
28: much. Yeah, there's inconsistencies, aren't I? Him, I'm with you.
7: Exactly. So at the end of the day now, everybody's going, like you just said, right, Arsenal, if they do win the league, this is going to be what they're going to be reminded for. That's you know what? It's just out of order. A few weeks ago, everybody was cussing Arsenal and saying that, you know what, they're cheating with all their set plays. Everybody does set plays.
28: Correct.
7: Right. So the point for me is, as an Arsenal fan, I'm going on to my 70s, and I'm still an Arsenal fan the day I was born. I can't understand for the life of me, right, why the whole world is against Arsenal. I really can't. Even the Arsenal fans.
27: Yeah, but JD, I feel like the same way with as a Tottenham fan. I think most clubs feel that feeling.
28: The game's against them a little bit.
7: No, not as much as they are against Arsenal. Come on. They're against Tottenham because Tottenham's been playing bad, right? And they're expecting more from Tottenham. They've been playing bad, right? It's not that with Arsenal. Even when Arsenal plays well, the last game that they just played, they were really difficult to watch. They were hard to watch.
28: Yeah.
7: A win is a win. Mm. If it was someone else's team, if it was your team that played like that and you got 1 point and you won, they're saying a win's a win. So how comes when Arsenal is playing, it's a win is not a win? Nah, they played, it was really difficult to watch. It was hard. No, man, give the team their credit. They're great footballers. And at the end of the day, they're great footballers. And I think, right, at the end of the day, the reason why, because Arsenal plays gentleman's football, what I call gentleman's football, right? My grandchildren, when I was in my early 60s, I went and supported them, and I'm a terrible supporter. I was screaming, run up and down the pitch. I'll be getting red cards. You know what I mean? I'll be getting red cards.
27: I can tell, JD, your passion's there. I love it.
7: I'm very passionate, right? Now, at the end of the day, someone said to me, when my team was losing, they were a young team, mixed team, young team, and they said, your team's really great, but they play gentleman's football. I wanted to knock the man in his mouth, and he was a big man like me. I went home and I thought, what is this thing about gentleman's football? And I started watching football, other different football, and I realised the barging, the pushing, all that kind of stuff. So the next time we played, you know what I said to my team? I said, you know what? Give as good as you get, mate. They barge you, you barge them, right? And they were young boys playing big men. They were young boys in their early 20s playing men in their 30s plus. And you know, they climbed to the top of the league from the bottom. And that's when I realised that, okay, if you watch the European League, what we get away with in the Premier, we cannot get away with.
27: You see in Europe when we play in the Champions League and Europe, you're absolutely right. JD, great call. Thank you very much. Going to move on quickly because I want to get a West Ham fan on. Carol joins us. Hello, Carol.
0: Hi, how are you?
27: Yes. Listen, what an enthralling Premier League weekend it's been, and that was the cherry on top. I'm sure you're not feeling that way after that decision, Carol?
0: Not overly. I mean, I don't mind losing, but when it's a bad decision, that's not okay. And a draw would have been a fair result.
28: Well,
0: that was wrong. It was wrong.
28: Yeah, I have to say, you know, when you look at West Ham's performance today, they deserved something from the game. They really did. They put everything on the line, and unfortunately, events went against them. I actually thought I don't know how you felt, Carol, but when he shot Callum and it's hit Declan Rice behind the line, I thought that was it. I thought there was a point that was, you know,
0: we'd done the job. Points. I thought at least we're there. You know, it's a point and a fair point. But to lose on a technicality like that, no, that's not okay.
28: Yeah, it hurts. Yeah. No.
0: And I don't think these last few games are not going to put us into the championship. It's the games before that.
28: Right.
0: And that's what we all need to remember. We haven't played well enough all season. And that's fine. But don't lose it on a bad decision.
28: Yeah, it's
0: and
28: good.
0: That's what really gets me.
28: Yeah. No, I agree with everything you said there, Carol. The start of the season, those first 20 games, before Nuno arrived, actually, since Nuno's been there, apart from that early start, he's done very well with the team and probably got a maximum out of them. Unfortunately, it doesn't look like it's going to be enough, and the events transpired against us today.
0: Yeah, and you know what? I've sort of said half the season we're going to go down, and I didn't expect us to win today. So to get a point, I would have been happy.
27: Yeah, that would have been a great point, to be fair.
0: It would have been an amazing point. And but to lose it like that just isn't fair. And in fairness, it wasn't. It was not. It should not have gone that way.
27: Carol, great call. Thank you very much. I'm going to have to go quickly because we've got so much to cram in the show. I've got to tell you about what's going on TalkSport 2 right now. Live coverage of Chesterfield.
28: Today is back-to-back there.
27: Yeah, fantastic.
28: Big games.
27: And you can hear all the action live on the TalkSport app right now. Soon we'll hear from the two managers from the London Stadium.
28: Oof.
27: Keep those calls coming in to us, 03717223344. Honestly, I've never seen so many texts and WhatsApp messages on our show from different clubs. The passion involved in football is just magnificent. It's why we love it.
28: And that's why the Premier League's so great.
27: Exactly. Yeah. And guys, just for a moment, take that in and realise it before you get all too emotional and angry. just take it in for what it is. It's great. It's brilliant, isn't it? 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
27: Right, we're going to waste no time before we go back to your calls and following a controversial VAR decision surrounding the West Ham's equalising goal. Here's what Arsenal boss Mikel Arteta made of the disallowed goal.
20: First reaction, my first instinct is a foul. But then, yeah, the time goes by, the referee is waiting for a VAR decision. But when you look at it, I mean, David is going to have the ball in his hands and certainly is affecting the way he lifts his hand, the way he catches the ball. He almost touches his throat. And I think it's the right call. I mean, I've been asking for consistency all season. When I have to be critical about it from day one, they said that this was going to be a foul. So thanks God, because what a pressure, what a moment to make a decision, especially when the two teams are fighting for such big things.
27: That is the Arsenal boss, Mikel Arteta, talking about the controversial VAR decision, which he thinks they got right, Pards.
28: Yeah, well, he's obviously going to, you know, go on that setting. But, you know, at least he acknowledges at the end what a big call it was. How much pressure was he under? And, you know, in that VAR studio trying to sort of decipher all that pushing and tugging and everything else. I think the fact that that arm was such a strong arm across him. It wasn't like a weak arm, was it? It was sort of holding him down slightly. Obviously, was just enough for Darren to go. And I'm talking about Darren and VAR, the referee and VAR, to make the decision that the referee should go and see it again. And they didn't even show him what went on before. They only showed him that incident.
27: And as we said, we agreed with the in-time, real-time decisions. What we saw, what they saw, we went, yeah, that's a foul. It's only now we're going looking over it. And you can do that afterwards. And that's the problem with the VAR. It opens up a whole
28: course. And that box. You know, and you could go back. We could go back over the era of football and find like all sorts of decisions that would have been different, with, you know, if VAR was in place.
27: Goal line technology.
28: All of it.
27: England would be World Cup winners.
28: Yeah, exactly. So, you know, it's just how VAR is, you know.
27: Let's go back to the phone lines on 03717 223 344. Manveer joins us. Good evening, mate.
21: Hello, mate. You okay?
27: Yes, not so bad. You feeling even more confident this evening that you're going to win the league?
21: You know what? I'm feeling a bit more jubilous, but that game was a bit of a nail biter. I will say that. Let me tell you that for free. I mean, the one thing I will say is that at least I won't be blowing bubbles in the championship.
28: No.
21: You know?
28: Well.
21: But it was a very controversial result. I mean, don't get me wrong. I think West Ham are unlucky, but I mean, it's just the favour of the coin, I guess.
28: Yeah, and then we know that with decisions, don't we? You know, like as football managers, you have to accept that you get some and others you don't. And we haven't had Nuno's interview yet. I'll be interested to see what he says about it. We've had Arteta's a view, which is obviously what was given. The fact that it was a strong arm across his throat and that it was a foul. The thing was that, you know, we've seen so many set plays this year, long throws, far too many in my opinion, that at some point they're going to have another clampdown, aren't we, Madge? It'll probably be the start of next year. We'll have a clampdown on set plays and da-da-da-da and, you know, and holding and not facing the ball and holding players, you know. But anyway, it'll come and go, and all set plays are always a physical attrition. And I can go back to my playing days at Crystal Palace, and we were really physical at set plays. I mean, proper physical. And obviously, there was no VAR and there wasn't cameras, actually. So, you know, it was far worse back in the day.
27: I tell you what, you are actually seeing it creeping into the young grassroots game now. I see like 9-year-olds standing on the keeper. Like, I don't remember doing that as a kid. Like,
28: No.
27: That's a thing now.
28: Is it?
27: Yeah. Mm. They're like, go stand on the keeper.
28: That's a little bit worrying. And it does transfer, of course, all this footage we see just does transfer to the football pitch.
27: Let's go to Jack, who's an Arsenal fan. He joins us on the final word. Good evening, Jack.
22: Hello, boys. How are we doing?
27: Yeah, very well, my friend. Thrilling game there for the neutrals. I'm sure for you it was nail-biting.
22: I was on the edge of my seat, man, honestly. I couldn't quite believe it. When Trossard put that goal in, I ran out of my house. I ran out into the garden and I was doing cartwheels in the garden. And my aunt's screaming at me and my neighbours didn't know what was going on, boys.
28: They're great moments, aren't they? You know, that's what football does to you. I mean, what else would you do that in? What else would you do that to? Amazing.
22: You can only do it with sports, man. It's a brilliant feeling.
27: Can I just say, you mentioned Trossard. How good has Trossard been for Arsenal? He's been phenomenal.
22: At the beginning of the season, I was chatting to my mate at the beginning of the season, and we'd signed all these big players, you know, Eze, Zubimendi. And that first half of the season, I said to him, I think it's going to be Trossard that wins us this league, you know. And fair enough to him. Fair enough to him. He's gone and pulled it out of the bag.
28: Well, not only that, in the first half, I don't know if you remember, he covered a centre-back.
22: Oh, yeah.
28: The centre-back went in tight and he left a big hole when Trossard was the one who got back there and made the tackle. Amazing. And that just goes to show you that, you know, when you look at this Arsenal team, okay, you could criticise some of the, you know, fluidity and the offensive play at times, but you cannot fault them defensively and work rate and discipline. For outstanding team.
22: Well, it's funny you say that, because I wanted to praise another player today.

0: even get. I yelped. I spilled my beer.
1: You yelped like a dog.
0: Oh, I couldn't believe it, man. And do you know what I thought? I thought, now he's done that, we have to go and score. Use that as momentum. And then we did, boys.
1: Yeah, well, that's how it works. Yeah, that's beautiful. How football works. You need a goalie to produce a great save now and again.
2: Thank you very much, Jack. Great call.
1: Jack was elated.
2: He was indeed.
1: Cartwheels in the garden.
2: Right, before we go to our next caller, who's a West Ham fan, I'm just going to clear something.
1: He wasn't
2: up.
1: Doing cartwheels in the garden, I'm pretty sure of that.
2: We've got loads of messages coming in. I've said this before, and I've said this again. The Arsenal hate. There's no Arsenal hate on the show.
1: Because
2: I have to clear it up, Pards, because it does my head in. You're clearly watching things of people storming out of the studio and all that. We don't do that on this show, right? We said, when we walked in tonight, that was a foul, and it was a penalty.
1: I don't think we have to keep going over it.
2: No, because it does my head in, Pards.
1: Oh, let it go, mate, let it go.
2: Keep up with the show. Keep up with the show, people.
1: It's okay. People like to have a little whinge up, even when they win. I don't know, I understand it. I would be doing cartwheels if I was an Arsenal fan.
2: Yeah, but that's what we're saying.
1: I'm a West Ham fan today, unfortunately. I'm not doing cartwheels at all.
2: Well, let's go and get West Ham fan on. Let's get Alex. Brr. Alex, how are you, mate?
3: How you guys doing? You all right?
2: Yeah, what do you want to say?
3: Well, I just, look, first of all, I agree with everything that you've said so far about all the different things that are happening in the box. I think, yeah, I do think it's a foul on the keeper. But yeah, there's other fouls that are happening, and it's just weird that those don't even seem to have been looked at. They just seem to have been kind of ignored. But actually the biggest thing I want to say is that it's not over. There's still drama left in the next 2 weeks.
2: Absolutely.
3: I think you've been relatively cautious, Majestic, but I'm hearing quite a few Spurs fans that I know, they just seem to think tomorrow's a given, that you're going to just roll leads over. I don't think that's necessarily true.
2: We definitely aren't going to roll leads, but again, very similar to the Aston Villa game where we had a lot in our favour in terms of them having that massive semi-final, resting players. That point to the fact that you didn't get a point today, I think means Leeds are safe, aren't they?
1: Well, that's what I was going to say. The psychological factor here has helped Leeds, actually. Yeah. It's helped Spurs, but it's helped Leeds even more because Leeds literally are like, wow, we're Premier League players. Yeah. All our money's safe. Yeah. All our finances are in place for next year. Fantastic. Let's go out and have a game tomorrow at Tottenham. So that they could play with a real freedom tomorrow. Unhinged by the pressure that comes from maybe getting relegated. So that does put a bit more jeopardy on that game.
2: Well, I think for me, I think Okafor's out, who's been amazing for Leeds this season. So there's a few injuries like that. I think that's where maybe some people are. Again, the other thing is as well, and I think it's worked in Spurs' favour 2 weeks in a row now, that we played after West Ham.
1: Mm.
2: You know, because that week when we played Wolves and you played Everton and you got that one back and we back in the bottom three, it was such a sucker blow. And that's the thing. I think what's happened now, Alex, is that pendulum swing of, you know, when you get that blow, oh God, we've lost. I think it gives the momentum to the other team chasing, in my opinion.
1: Yeah. But as you say, I think you're right. I think there is
2: still loads to go, though. You're right. Still loads to go.
1: Yep.
2: 03717223344 is the number to call. It's been a great show so far, Pods. And I can't, we've got an hour left. Go on, quick in here.
1: I've got some stuff for you as well.
2: Got loads to talk about, haven't we?
1: Yeah, got a little bit for you.
2: Soon we're going to be talking.
1: Quiz for you.
2: We're going to be looking ahead to Spurs taking on Leeds and looking back at the other Sunday games. But for now, the phone lines are still open for you, yours, and everyone. 03717223344. 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
15: With your latest sports headlines, I'm Matt Hutchinson. Good evening. A massive moment at both ends of the table, but did the officials get it right? Callum Wilson's stoppage time equaliser for West Ham was ruled out for a foul on David Raya. Former Arsenal winger Perry Groves has given his verdict.
16: We've got away with one there because although Pablo's arm goes across David Raya, there's loads of pushing and shoving.
17: There's loads of pushing and shoving.
16: So that is everything that I don't like, Sam, when we do the Men in Black, they're dissecting it to the nth degree.
15: But unsurprisingly, Mikel Arteta has told TalkSport it was the correct decision.
18: When you look at it, I mean, David is going to have the ball in his hands and certainly is affecting the way he lifts his hand, the way he catches the ball. He almost touches his throat. And I think it's the right call. I mean, I've been asking for consistency all season.
15: Hearing from Nuno Espirito Santo shortly, and Arsenal's 1-0 win means they're just two wins away from a first Premier League title in 22 years. West Ham are still a point from safety, but have played a game more than 17th place Tottenham. Leeds and Forest are now officially safe. Elsewhere, Anthony Gordon's future at Newcastle has been plunged into further doubt. Eddie Howe has confirmed he wasn't picked in Newcastle's starting 11 today for tactical reasons, telling us he wanted to look to the future. Newcastle drew 1-1 at Forest with Elliot Anderson equalising in the 88th minute. Unai Emery has praised the fantastic effort of his Villa players balancing two competitions throughout this season following their 2-2 draw at Burnley. Palace Everton also ended 2-2. And Celtic have kept up the pressure on Hearts with a 3-1 Old Firm win over Rangers at Celtic Park. Martin O'Neill's side are now just a point off the top with two games to go. They play Hearts next weekend.
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15: We understand 20 British nationals who are passengers on the hantavirus-stricken cruise ship are flying back to the UK from Tenerife. And a Labour MP says she'll make her own attempt to remove Sir Keir Starmer as Prime Minister unless his top team agrees on a successor by the end of tonight.
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20: Good evening and welcome to the final word phoning here on TalkSport. For me, Majestic, alongside the experienced gaffer Alan Pardew, right now, we're the only place on national radio taking your football calls. So keep them coming in on 03717223344. Later in the show, we'll be talking about Spurs, looking back at today's other games, and we'd love to hear from some partying Rochdale fans who won promotion back into the Football League.
21: A sigh of relief for Rochdale I have after last week when they scored and they thought they were up and then the opposition have scored and in the 154th minute or whatever it was. And they've won on penalties today, haven't they?
20: Yeah,
21: brilliant for them.
20: But before we get back to the phone lines, it's time for the hottest quiz on radio, the Mystery Footballer Quiz.
21: Oh.
20: There's no bias in this quiz. You all love it. That's it. Yes, it's more, it's more exciting than Fabio Wardley against Daniel Dubois in a sold-out arena in Manchester. Unbelievable that was. Set the bar very high last night. Simple. Follow the three songs leading you to our mystery player. The songs could relate to their name, nationality, or even a famous London team they may have played for. So, DJ, very cocky this afternoon. Marco, play that montage. Show me the way to Amarillo. I've been weeping like a willow. Crying all Tony Christie, way to Amarillo. The Cause, leave me breathless. Come on,
21: what's it all about? Ah, oh, what a song.
20: When Cilla Black.
21: Go on, Cilla.
20: With Alfie. And the little clue, Michael Caine. Michael Caine was in the movie, Alfie.
21: He was. His greatest role, actually, in my opinion.
20: Yeah.
21: Yeah.
20: If you think you know Texas and 81089,
21: what's it all about, Alfie?
20: Get him on the Masked Singer. Imagine Pardew on the Masked Singer. Glad all over.
21: Glad all over.
20: 03717223344. Good old Cilla.
21: Alfie. You got to sing it with a Cockney accent, I think. That one.
20: Well, Alfie, yeah.
21: Yeah, you got to go, Alfie. Yeah.
20: Right, that's the number. 03717223344 as El Clasico gets underway. We're watching that in the studio right now. Don't forget the Trans-Euro Express rolls into town after us, and I'm sure they'll have three, maybe four eyes on that game during their show as well. Mm. Rashford started. So,
21: yeah, and it's the first time Barcelona and Real Madrid can win it in El Clasico, actually win the league. Barcelona can win the league tonight.
20: Yeah.
21: So I think it's ridiculous, like, since it started 90 years or something.
20: Right, it is now time to talk about Manchester City.
21: Wow.
20: Man City dominated Brentford to keep the title race alive. Is this going to go right to the wire?
21: I don't know. I'm not sure now. But, you just can't see Arsenal slipping up. What a week they've had getting into the Champions League final.
20: Yeah.
21: And the VAR decision going their way today and the way the game unfolded with Trossard getting the goal. No, I think it's difficult now for Manchester City. Be interested to see what... We got a Man City fan?
20: I think we have got a Man City fan, actually. Let's go to Tony. Tony joins us. How are we, Tony?
22: I'm all right, boys. Yourself?
20: Yes, not bad at all. I take it you saw the end of that game?
22: Yes. Yeah, I did.
20: What did you make of it?
22: I have a problem with referee consistency because Arsenal have scored from set pieces all season where Gabriel, Saliba, on occasion you got the little wingers getting in the way and fouling keepers, and yet Darren England today has found a foul on Raya because he's looked for it. I mean, if Pards was West Ham manager, and basically they've been relegated today because of that VAR interference.
21: It's galling. Absolutely galling. Yeah, absolutely fuming. I'm waiting for Nuno's interview. I'll be really, really interested to see. The steal that they put up at the arm across was always going to determine the referee's decision. Darren England, they put them stills together in the VAR studio. So he didn't show the incident before with Trossard not facing the ball and wrestling. And you're right. Arsenal have wrestled all year, but not just Arsenal. Everybody's wrestled all year and got away with it or not got away with it. So it's been a bit chaotic in boxes. There's no doubt about that. But the decision went Arsenal's way, unfortunately, today for West Ham fans, that's for sure. And Man City fans.
22: Oh, further to that, though, Pads, I mean, down in England, he's going to referee the FA Cup final next
21: weekend. With you guys, yeah.
22: Yeah. So he set his benchmark.
21: Well, it's going to be interesting.
22: So, yes?
21: Yeah, it'll be interesting how you guys respond to him when he gets announced. I can imagine how I would respond to him.
22: We know what he's getting, but we want him to be consistent with the decision.
21: Yeah.
22: Just once, because it's not happened.
21: Yeah. Well,
22: yeah.
21: I mean, as I say to you, that decision could easily have gone West Ham's way today, but it hasn't. It's gone against them, and unfortunately, it puts them in a terrible position for relegation. Terrible.
22: But the referee, Chris Cavanagh, has got over. He's gone like, there's a lot of things going on in that penalty area and in the goal area as well. You know, there's pulling and pushing and stuff like that going on. That decision has basically relegated West Ham, in my opinion, now.
21: Yeah, that could be true. Yeah, that could be true.
22: And if do you really think that that's a clear and obvious error, bearing in mind what's gone on throughout the season?
21: Yeah, I personally think that wording is open to debate anyway.
20: Yeah.
21: Clear and obvious, because nothing's clear and obvious, is it? Some of these decisions are so grey. They're so like, you know, you could ask two professionals who have been in the game. I was with Roy Hodgson on Saturday. You could ask Roy his version of it. It might be different to my version, even though we've been in the game. We've managed, 2,000 games between me and him. So, yeah, our opinion might be different on one decision. So you can't, it's impossible to get it absolutely nailed down.
20: I think that's there what makes no the lines even more greyer, is that clear and obvious. What is clear and obvious?
21: Yeah, exactly. But it was clear and obvious. It was clear and obvious to the referee on the pitch when he see the stills that Darren put in place for him. Because he only showed that little bit, didn't he?
20: Yeah.
21: The arm coming across. Because that's why we was channeled in our thoughts that it was a foul.
20: Correct.
21: Because we hadn't seen the replay over and over again in super slow motion time of all the things that went on before, particularly Trossard's part in that. Anyway, we're getting bogged down again with the decision. It's happened. And unfortunately, as you say, it will be your referee in the cup final against Chelsea.
20: Absolutely. 03717 223344 is the number to call. After they were disallowed a crucial goal in their relegation fight, West Ham boss Nuno Espirito Santo gave his reaction to the VAR controversy to TalkSport's Alex Crook.
0: Look, I don't see it quite well. I have to see the replay, but I trust a lot of what my players felt, and they see it in there on the pitch. They said that is a fair goal to take, so we are disappointed. I'm going to see it now, try to understand it better. But like I said, I'm not here to judge the work of the referee, the work of the VAR. It's just the lack of consistency to the last seasons that's been happening.
20: That was Nuno Espirito Santo. What did you make of what
21: he sat on the fence there by not saying he hadn't seen it. Of course he's seen it. His analysts would have showed him like 15 times because, you know, your natural curiosity would want to see it. So I'm surprised at that reaction. I certainly would have gone a lot stronger if I was West Ham manager.
20: He's held it well together there, hasn't he?
21: Yeah, he's played. Sometimes when you get a decision that... that you think is against you, you come out big time against it, right? But if you think, there's a little bit of urgent now, I'm not so sure, then you take that view, I didn't see it. And we've heard it many, many times, not just from Nuno, from many managers who sometimes just sort of just sit in the middle and let everybody else do the talking for them. And that's what he's done in that occasion. He's let everybody like us, me, and the other pundits pick it to pieces. Which they're going to do over the next two or three days. But ultimately, Madge, even if there's an apology from the PGL, which is not going to happen, the decision is done.
20: Yeah.
21: You know, it's nothing you can do about it. We can agree or disagree about it, but the decision is done. The West Ham fans have all gone home, the 50,000 that were there. They're all massively disappointed. They're on 36 points from 36 games. Tottenham, who play tomorrow night, are a little bit happier. They got 37 points in 35 games, and Leeds are ecstatic because they played 35 games and 43 and safe.
20: Yeah.
21: And if I was in a Leeds hotel right now, I'd be having a gin and tonic.
20: Oh, if you're Leeds
21: player. If I'm a Leeds player.
20: Yeah.
21: I'll have a gin and tonic. It won't affect my game tomorrow. I'll have a nice little gin and tonic and go, thank God for that.
20: Yeah, absolutely. Because
21: they were bankers. The manager, he always takes the team down. He ain't good enough, blah, blah, blah. All that banter about him. So well done to the manager of Leeds. Well done to the playing staff and the club. Excellent. They are now Premiership 26-27. Good for them.
20: Massive for Leeds. Absolutely massive for Leeds. 0377 22 33 34. Man City face Crystal Palace on Wednesday live on TalkSport as they look to keep the title race alive. But coming up next, it's Sunday, so it's time to talk about Spurs.
21: Yay!
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20: My namesake here, Tony Christie. Way to Amarillo. I share the same surname as him. Why would you tell me with my uncle? The Cause, Leave Me Breathless. Beautiful ladies, of course. And then the song three. Bards are loving it. Cilla Black, Alfie. And here's an extra clue if you're struggling. He's part of the TalkSport family.
21: Oh, interesting. But that cuts it right now. What's it all about? Alfie.
20: Text us your answers at 81089 or WhatsApp on 03717223344. If you were listening to the sports bar on Friday night with me and Carton Cole, we did start the show off with a dedication to our good friend Jake Hall, who sadly passed away last week. And I'm sure he'll be with me on Monday night when we go over to Spurs and watch Leeds. A big shout to Roy as well, who's listening as well, who's part of Jake's family. We're doffing my cap once again to Jake. RIP Jake. Thank you. I got your message, by the way, Roy. Let's talk about Spurs. It's time to turn our attention to a huge night at Tottenham Hotspur Stadium as Spurs host Leeds live on Talk Sport. Massive game parts. Have you been in a situation as a manager where you've been waiting on another result and then you play afterwards?
21: Yeah.
20: What's that like?
21: Well, of course, it's...
20: And it goes your way.
21: Yeah. I remember when I was manager at Reading, we needed a result. We needed Wickham to get a result. And they did for us. And it was like, wow. You just can't imagine the emotion that goes through when a decision, when it's this important right at the end, you know, the last two, three games of the season, when your whole outlook of promotion, relegation is turned in a positive way by a decision. I can't tell you the relief it gives you and the freedom it gives you. It frees you up a little bit. Where you're like that, you know, you're rigid from the tension of it all, you know, that's coming, that game tomorrow night, got to be on it. And then you see a result like the West Ham, how it went today for West Ham. Spurs players would have gone like, well, okay, now we just got to win. Do you know what I mean? It's like a different psychology to the game.
20: Do you think after the performance last week at Aston Villa, and obviously Aston Villa were criticised in terms of making the changes, etc.,
21: what a performance they put in by the week in the week against Forest, didn't they? Wow. One of the best performances from Villa I've ever seen. So they went from the sublime from the ridiculous to the sublime in the Europa League game. But on the Saturday, they were poor. It was a poor team. It was put together. It didn't work out. Emery was furious. Spurs were elated. They got the win they needed. And now they have a home tie. Something that you're not particularly great at, winning at home, are you?
20: No, not this season.
21: But and with a Leeds team that now know their Premier League team, I still think it's a jeopardy game. If someone said to me, "Oh, would you like to put some money on it on Spurs winning?" I would say, "No, thank you."
20: What do you reckon, draw?
21: No, I just don't know where the game's going to go. I think psychologically and emotionally, it's a really messed up game, and purely because of the result today. Where is Leeds' head, right? They're now safe. They're now Premier League players. Are they going to free up and play with an abandonment that makes it really difficult for Spurs? Or are they just going to go, oh, we're up, you know, and okay, whatever happens tomorrow. And it plays into Spurs' hands. Does that make sense? So is it A or is it B that Leeds going to turn up? And then on the same point of Spurs, is it going to be the Spurs that won at Villa, finally produce at home? Is it going to be that team or is it going to be the team that we normally get Spurs at home, B, where they just don't turn up and lose? So it's a real, like, that's where I am, nowhere. I have given you no clues. I haven't got a clue. I'm meant to be the expert.
20: Well, just doing a little bit of sort of research, it does say that notable results away from home, for example, they lost 5-0 at Arsenal, didn't they? They lost 3-0 at Brighton.
21: Are you talking about Leeds?
20: Leeds
21: now?
20: Lost 2-0 at Burnley.
21: Yeah, their home form has been what's kept them in the Premier League. But, you know, this is a team, you know, we put Sunderland to one side because Sunderland have been absolutely outstanding. Remember the last 2 years, the teams who got promoted have been relegated, gone. Yeah. Right, so now we've got two teams who have managed to do it, and thank goodness for that. They've come into the Premier League and they've stayed in the Premier League. Sunderland with an outstanding job, all the plaudits, well done. And now Leeds as well, exactly the same. So well done to them. But I'm still not quite sure what Leeds team's going to turn up tomorrow at Spurs. You can imagine, I think it'll be a good Leeds team. I just think the result today is actually worked more in Leeds' favour than in Spurs' favour.
20: Oh, really?
21: Yeah. No, because I think if I was a Leeds player, I'm safe in the Premier League. I've got a big Monday night game. The whole football world is going to be watching, apart from Millwall fans and Middlesbrough fans, because there's another great big game tomorrow, and that is just as big. But I think it might free them up to be dangerous for you.
20: Well, as I said, Leeds points away from average at 0.82.
21: Oh, you're leaning on it, aren't
20: you? I'm on the stats.
21: Yeah,
20: They've lost 7 and drawn 8 away from home.
21: Okay, so you think a comfortable win for Spurs?
20: It is a comfortable win. I just think Monday night under the lights, after that win last week, which was
21: and
20: really difficult.
21: West Ham's results.
20: West Ham's results. if Conor Gallagher plays like he played last weekend
21: in the number 10 role,
20: in that more advanced role, starting the press and chasing people down, I could only see a Spurs win.
21: Well,
20: and I'm hoping for that. Okay. Obviously.
21: Well, I would say that the difference between Gallagher in that role away from home at home is significant, because away from home, there's not so much emphasis on him to create, and I don't think that's his particular strength. Tomorrow night he's going to have to create in that role, and it might not be so easy for him. You know, when he's away from home, all that charging around, absolutely brilliant, and efficiency that he's got. I love him as a footballer, love him. But, you know, slightly different game tomorrow. We'll see.
20: If Spurs can go and get 3 points tomorrow night, 4 points clear of West Ham, you've got to put them in the drive.
21: And the goal difference, yeah.
20: And the goal difference.
21: They've got to go to Newcastle and win, haven't they?
20: Oh, West Ham?
21: Yeah.
20: Yeah.
21: And that's a tough call. They've won their last two. Eddie's, you know, settled the ship a little bit. He had that big meeting with the management up there. He's obviously going to be the manager next year. They've obviously got a plan to go forward. And it's settled the ship there.
20: They can't lose their last game of the season at St James's Park.
21: Well, they can, but...
20: They can. As Rick McCarthy says.
21: They can. But I think it's a tough call.
20: Yeah.
21: Yep.
20: Well,
21: let's be honest. I think if you win, what you would think you'd safe, right?
20: Yeah, I just don't like the idea of us going to Chelsea.
21: No, that's true.
20: Blinking, you miss it. Barcelona are now 2 goals up in El Clasico.
21: What a week for Real Madrid. Wow.
20: Must be
21: the worst week I can ever remember in Real Madrid's history.
20: Oh, God, it's bad. Let's go over to Matt, who's a Spurs fan, quickly. How are you, Matt?
4: Hello, mate.
20: How are you feeling ahead of tomorrow night, mate?
4: Not too bad. I mean, the main thing was that West Ham didn't win.
20: Mm-hmm.
4: So, but I was thinking that we were done a bit of a favour in the other derby, the Celtic Rangers derby, because like, Rangers are out of it now and they can't win the title, which means we can recall Mikey Moore for the last couple of games of the season.
20: You think that will happen?
21: No, I don't think so.
4: Well, Celtic beat Rangers 3-1, and that means Rangers can't win the title now, I don't think.
21: No, that is true, that part, but I don't mean you can call back Malky, can you?
4: Why not? Why can't we call back Mikey Moore? Do a deal. We'll cut him out of, like, you know, maybe
21: no,
4: cut
21: you
4: him
21: can't. No, once it's signed, no, it's done. It'll be at the end. It'll be till the 1st of June, that contract. So unfortunately, you won't be getting
4: it. You can't void it.
21: No.
4: Because he's under 23, isn't he?
21: Yeah, I don't think so. I really don't think so. But
4: no, because I was going to suggest Stain Scarlett as well. Because Mwani's done virtually nothing all season. He owes us a hat-trick. Either a hat-trick tomorrow night or a hat-trick against Chelsea. Because he's done absolutely now all season. So he's got to step up to play at some stage. Because otherwise, that's who we're relying on, really.
21: Yeah, but, you know, I think in De Zerbi, I see his interview this week, and I just think that there's a little bit of bounce in him, isn't there?
20: Yes.
21: And I think when there's a little bit of bounce in the manager, that is always reflected in the players. It's a big game for you tomorrow.
4: Well, it's a settled front three as well, because we've got no choice.
21: Yes.
4: So, I mean, he has to play Tell, Richarlison and Moani together, so they have to work together, so they have to play together. So, right, like you say, with Gallagher behind him, he's not that creative, but he gets the ball back and he can offload it. As long as Tell's making the runs in behind and Richarlison's lurking about being a little chaos merchant.
21: I said to Madge, Richarlison, he's just got this sort of way about him that he can come up with a goal at the most crucial of times. He can be so disappointing at times. I genuinely think he's going to get the goals that keep you up.
20: Well, he's done one of them last week, didn't he?
21: Well, of course. But here we go.
20: Brilliant call. Yeah. Thank you very much, Matt. 0-3.
21: Good to enjoy that, Matt, tomorrow.
20: 2-2, 3-4 is the number
21: I know Leeds fans will be enjoying it, regardless of the result.
20: Coming up on Strategy Week Express, then we'll be talking about a hugely important El Clasico, where it's currently Barcelona 2 and Real Madrid 0 after goals from Rashford and Ferran Torres. But next up, we're going to be looking back at Sunday's other games, and Pards has done some homework. This is the final word on TalkSport.
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5: Hello, it's Matt from Verisure. 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
20: You are listening to the final word phone-in here on TalkSport with me, Majestic, alongside experienced Premier League gaffer, Alan Pardew. We could have done the old grassroots shout today because so many are coming. I must say, I'm going to be biased because I'm going to do mine. I've obviously said about Leo winning.
30: Of course.
20: But my two nieces... I've been away on a football tour and both won.
30: Yay! That's it. Where'd that come from?
20: My sister's messaged me, said, Kev, can you...
30: Oh, if your sister's mentioned it, you must...
20: And she's the gaffer. She's the elder sister.
30: Don't mess about with your sister, mate.
20: She said, Girls Pro Pumas, who won the ESF Bognor Butlins tournament.
30: Butlins?
20: Yeah. My niece Eloise plays and my brother-in-law, he manages the team. So they won. And then, congratulations to Girls Pro Lions, who won the ESF Bognor Butlins tournament. Who my niece Paige plays for. So both girls won. So well done to the other girls of the Girls Pro Leopards under 10s and to the Lions as well. Wow. The girls doing it.
30: A lot of finals this weekend.
20: Lots of finals.
30: For the young'uns out there and you're not so young.
20: Yeah, absolutely. So yeah, well done to my nieces Eloise and Paige. Congratulations.
30: And to everybody who won something this weekend. Well done.
20: And
30: always
20: for
30: an achievement.
20: Those that didn't win, who's in the final, congratulations for making it that far. Go again.
30: Commiserations.
20: Yeah. But I'm not doing the whole...
30: It's never nice to lose, is it?
20: No, it's not nice to lose, but I'm not that right one to go, here's the medal for taking part. We've got to get rid of that in life. You've got to feel when you lose and go again and win. It's even better when you win next time.
30: You know, what the award that should be scrapped across the nation.
20: Clubman.
30: Clubman.
20: Clubman of the year. If you get Clubman, you know. Yeah, you look at yourself in the mirror and you go...
30: Yeah, nah, come on.
20: Have I got the Clubman?
30: If you picked up Clubman of the Year this weekend, we want to hear from you next week.
20: 03717.
30: You're going to have to change clubs.
20: Double two,
30: if
20: double
30: someone's
20: three, double
30: give
20: four.
30: You a Clubman of the Year, just change clubs. You need a new start.
20: We want to hear. I want a message right now from someone. And even if it is your son, your daughter, let me know if they got Clubman, because we'll basically give you the overall picture, which is they're saying
21: Yeah.
20: Right, let's talk about...
21: Thanks for being subtle, yeah.
20: Let's go to the other games, because in the Premier League earlier today, Burnley drew 2-2 with Aston Villa. Obviously, Aston Villa in the Europa League final. But the thing about this now is, Aston Villa, for me, odds-on favourites to win that final.
21: Yeah.
20: So that means they're into the Champions League, which means another place.
21: And I was at the Fulham, where they're both contending for that Europe position. And Bournemouth obviously coming out on top. Oh, excellent, by the way. And they're a part of my quiz. We'll come on to them in a minute.
20: Nice. But yeah, Bournemouth could make the Champions League.
21: Yeah.
20: After selling their best player.
21: 220 million or whatever they bought in.
20: Yeah, yeah. And everything they did with Kirke. Who went? Kirke's. Hoyland went as well. There was a load of them that went.
21: I can't.
20: Hoyland, sorry, not Hoyland.
21: The centre back.
20: Yes.
21: But yesterday, they got some players. I mean, they're gonna lose two or three again.
20: Yeah,
21: they got some outstanding footballers. I mean, the scouting process there. You know, if I was to say this year who's done the best scouting award, I think it would be them, above Brighton, above Brentford. They really have unearthed some gems again. Outstanding.
20: No clubmans there.
21: No, well, there's always a club.
20: There's always a clubman.
21: There's always a clubman.
20: We've got to do the clubman of TalkSport. We'll have to do that one day.
21: No.
20: If I get the clubman award, I'm walking out. Burnley 2, Aston Villa 2. Villa now, whether it's the league or the Europa, they've got the options on the table to get to the Champions League, really, haven't they?
21: Yeah. And Emre, what a fantastic... what is this? I think it's his sixth final. He's 1-4, lost one, I think. And this will be sixth. So 1-4 of them. Wow, this will be his fifth win. It's outstanding, isn't it?
20: They might as well give him a version of that trophy for himself.
21: Yeah. He's not picking up Clubman of the Year.
20: No, he's not.
21: No.
20: Nottingham Forest won, Newcastle won.
21: Yes.
20: That point, very important for Forest now with everything that's gone on today. That's secured their safety.
21: Yeah, absolutely. And from a position where it looked like they were going to go, and I think even my good self, was backing them to be the ones that was going to go. But they rallied. The new manager that come in definitely turned them around. His personality comes out in him, doesn't it? You can see he's a personality manager. You can see players love him. And I think that's what they needed, a bit of love at that football club.
20: Yeah. Do you think it's been a bad season for Newcastle?
21: The season I had was bad when we was in Europe, and that has suffered the same fate this particular year. Sometimes when you get two or three key injuries and you're in a European campaign, it massively knocks you and you just can't get any consistency in your league form. Happened to me and it's happened to Eddie. Unfortunately for Eddie, a bit like myself, I survived that year, and it looks like Eddie's going to survive, and I'm pleased for him because I think he's an outstanding manager, and I think a bit of work, a bit of surgery needed there. In terms of the playing stuff,
20: yeah,
21: in the summer,
20: and obviously they lost Isak in the summer, and that went on for.
21: Interesting to see what finances are available, because obviously they're the same ownership that owns LIV Golf, which has obviously had funding removed.
20: Okay,
21: and Saudi Arabia looking at all their finances across the board in the sporting world, and be interested to see how they view Newcastle.
20: Mate, they're pulling the old Pershings back,
21: yes,
20: across the board in Saudi.
21: Yeah, that's right. Boxing too.
20: Yeah, absolutely. Yeah. Another one of your former clubs, Crystal Palace 2, Everton 2. Great week for Crystal Palace as they make the Conference League final. Pard, you're going to be at the final for TalkSport.
21: I am going to go and do the commentary, yeah. I'm looking forward to it. Got Sam and Crookie, I think, is coming. And Adrian, obviously the main man. So that's a nice team going out there. And
20: is it Budapest? Well, no.
21: Leipzig.
20: Leipzig, over.
21: Yeah, good city. Beautiful city. I've been there before. Played in the stadium. It's just one of the stadiums where the ground comes in from behind the stand. Nice. They wheel it out and wheel it in.
20: Wheel it out.
21: Hopefully they'll be wheeling in a Crystal Palace victory.
20: Another potential piece of silverware for Crystal Palace, that Conference League final, European silverware as well. Mm. How big would it be for Palace and Glasner to go out on that high?
21: Yeah. I think it's fair to say that we've won the Conference League last 2 years, have we? 3 years? Can't remember. Because West Ham won it, Chelsea won it,
30: I generally think it was a competition. When they got demoted into it, I thought they'll win that. But you still got to win it. And, you know, and alongside the league campaign, and particularly with the manager kind of, I wouldn't say losing, he's losing the plot a little bit, but he did lose his way midway, didn't he? You know, and he started making comments about he'd be leaving at the end of the year, and he made it in and made that announcement and all that. I wish he hadn't done that. But nevertheless, Crystal Palace fans will take that all day. Three trophies. Wow. I mean, what can you say? Outstanding. What an outstanding achievement. Not just the manager, the playing staff, all the people in the background. Ben, my old analyst, is still there. Steve Parrish, everybody. What a job they've done there. Brilliant.
20: Yeah, like I said, if the Palace fans can have that moment again, the limbs, the European limbs.
30: Can you imagine? You know, I've obviously got people who live around me who are Palace fans.
20: We're all going for a Palace final. 03717223344. Pards, we got Pards prediction list here. What's this?
30: Well, no. What I thought was, right, because it's been a strange year in a number of ways.
20: Very.
30: I'm going to give you a little quiz, right? So I'm going to rewind you.
20: Rewind.
30: So rewind you to the start of the season. Now, your mindset is the start of the season.
20: Yes.
30: You ready?
20: Okay, yeah.
30: And I will even give you five games in to the start of the season.
20: Yep. Right? I'm ready.
30: So here we go.
20: Can we get a little bed under this, please? Can we get like the normal spa bed?
30: So this is your option. If it's 1 to 5, right? If you think there's a great chance of it happening, right, it's a 5.
20: Okay.
30: Right, if you honestly believe that.
20: Trivia on a Sunday, this is nice.
30: But if you don't think it's realistic, remember where you are, you're starting the season.
20: It's a one. Okay.
30: Right, so here we go. My first statement. Man United will finish above the champions, Liverpool.
20: Oh, how likely is that?
30: Yeah. What are you going?
20: One.
30: Yeah. I mean, unbelievable.
20: Yeah.
30: Right? Crystal Palace will win a European final.
20: I'd say 4.
30: Yeah, well, because it was the conference, maybe.
20: Yeah.
30: Yeah, okay. Bournemouth will play Champions League football without the need for qualifying. Remember where you are, right at the start of the season, when they lost all those players.
20: That is 1.
30: That's another 1, right? West Ham will go down.
20: 3.
30: What you actually thought?
20: Yeah.
30: Okay.
20: They had Graham Potter at the start of the season, didn't they?
30: Well, okay. Spurs will have 3 managers in this season.
20: 1.
30: World Club Champions Chelsea will finish 9th.
20: Oh, that's got to be 2.
30: Yeah, I think that's a bit, I mean, it's incredible, some of this stuff. Also, Chelsea, by the way, they will sell their women's team for 198 million. That's on the books only, obviously.
20: Yeah.
30: Would you have thought that?
20: I'd say 3 because of the owners.
30: Okay. Arsenal will win the Premier League and currently be unbeaten in the Champions League. Now, and I want to say this again, right? Okay, you could say Arsenal winning the league is a 3 or 4, but undefeated in the Champions League takes some doing.
20: Yeah, that does take some doing. I mean, I'm not even going to give the whole, look who they played in the latter stages. But look how they played in the early stages.
30: They played PSG, by the way.
20: Yeah, that's what I'm saying. I'd say 3.
30: I mean, I ought to give that a 2.
20: Really?
30: Millwall to get to the Premier League.
20: Wow.
30: I mean, no one see that coming.
20: Now,
30: I'm not saying they're going to get there, but I'm just saying these are statements, right? That's a 1.
20: You got Stevenage 1 in there for me?
30: No, I've got 2 more. Premier League clubs win all 3 European competitions.
20: I'm going to give that a 5.
30: Well, you genuinely thought
20: at
30: the start 100%, of the
20: season. Because
30: we did say Villa. We fancied Villa all the time and Palace. A little bit.
20: So then you would have thought Liverpool, Man City.
30: Correct.
20: You wouldn't have said Arsenal.
30: No. Okay, that's fair enough.
20: Liverpool, Man City.
30: And last one, Celtic will win the Scottish Premiership. They haven't, by the way. They've got to play Arts at home next week. With Martin O'Neill as manager. Wow.
20: Well, especially because my next thing on the start of the season would have been, don't forget you can catch Martin O'Neill tomorrow at 10 o'clock with Simon and Jordan.
30: Now, the reason I brought that up is because, you know, at the start of the year, you asked me to make predictions for the season.
20: I did, didn't I?
30: And it just goes to show you how difficult, I didn't use a swear word there, but I was going to, how difficult it actually is, isn't it?
20: Oh,
30: it is so difficult to predict.
20: The Premier League this season has thrown up all sorts. And if you look at even the table, like, if Spurs get a win tomorrow night, I'm sure we're only like 9 points behind Chelsea. That's how tight, you know, it's tight at the start.
30: Yeah, no, it's been tight. I'm going to say something to you on a managerial, tactical level, right? When that PSG team won the Champions League final, if you said to me that the Premier League will be dominated by long throws and set plays after PSG passed the opposition off the pitch, score goals for fun, were absolutely stunning and beautiful to watch, we was going to have a season quite as staid as this, i.e. in terms of performances. And this is not an Arsenal bashing, I'm talking across the league.
20: Stop it.
30: Across the league, we'd be dominated by long throws and set plays. I'd have said, no chance. We'll have a season where at least 10 or 15 clubs will be trying to be PSG. And that has not happened.
20: Hasn't it? Great quiz. I enjoyed that. Still to come, before we pass the baton to the brilliant Tangier Express, we will reveal who our mystery musical footballer is. And we will talk about the war between Daniel Dubois and Fabio Wardley. Yeah, this is the final word phoning on TalkSport.
30: He's talking about Trump.
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20: Hey, hey! Song number one, Tony Christie with Way to Amarillo. Song two, The Corrs, The Irish Corrs. My mum loved The Corrs. Leave Me Breathless. And Alfie. And who is in the film? Alfie?
30: Everybody loves Silly, you know.
20: Everyone loves Silly, but they also love who?
30: Michael Caine.
20: And where is Michael Caine from?
30: Bermondsey.
20: Bermondsey. Home of who?
30: Millwall.
20: Nobody likes us, and we don't care.
30: Yeah.
20: So there were your three songs, and the answer, of course, Pards.
30: Tony Cass, Dorino.
20: Big Cass.
30: Big Cass. A pundit, which we gave him a little bit of a tip, didn't we? We said he was a, you know, employee of TalkSport.
20: Yeah, we did.
30: Was that an employee? He's a freelancer.
20: Yeah. Well, he's just a legend.
30: A legend.
20: Big Cass is a legend. And of course, that is...
30: Played against him when he played with Teddy. Teddy Sheringham and Tony Cascarone for Millwall. Can you imagine? What a team.
20: Hey, that's why they were so good. And I tell you what, they've done a great job this season. And...
30: And the most frightening player I ever played against, Terry Urlock. I was a little bit...
20: You?
30: Yeah. I used to like to have a rumble with anyone, Vinny and all that. I'd have a little rumble, but Terry, I was a little bit like, oof.
20: That's when you was not Butch.
30: No. No, just stay away from Terry. He was one of those people that was, you know, he just had a look about him.
20: Yeah.
30: A menacing, menacing look.
20: And of course...
30: Like Roberto Duran.
20: The reason why we talk about a Millwall player, our next Millwall player, is because tomorrow, live on TalkSport 2, tomorrow evening, Millwall take on Hull in the Championship Playoff semi-final second leg, presented by Natalie Sawyer. And commentary from Jim Proudfoot and who? Tony Cascarino. Cass will be
30: big Cass
20: on comms.
30: No one knows Millwall better than Cass.
20: And a nice reunion for Nat and Cass, because they used to do the weekend breakfast show together.
30: Yeah, they did.
20: So they'll be back together.
30: Yeah, they'll be back together. And they love each other, so that's great. But what an atmosphere that's going to be tomorrow night. It's so difficult for Hull, because that will be like electric.
20: It will
30: over
20: be.
30: At Millwall.
20: Although Hull won there.
30: Over there. Wow.
20: Hull won 3-1 in the league there, didn't they?
30: Oh, no. Hull, good side. Hull could do it. But my gut feeling is that the fans will get them over the line. Wow, that'll be
20: if Millwall can get
30: noisy.
20: If Millwall can get to Wembley, they'll bring a crowd, won't they?
30: And then the other game intrigues me, because we've had this situation where Southampton Spygate, right, on Middlesbrough, and they're now at home with a 0-0. The advantage is Southampton's. I mean, you know, you'd like to think that Southampton, with a class they showed in the semi-final, will win that game. And then, wow, Spygate becomes even bigger.
20: Of course
30: if Middlesbrough will win, okay, Spygate can be put to bed a little bit, but oof.
20: I like this. I got Clubman of the Year when I played for the under-15-year-old Leighton Wingate in late
30: Leighton Wingate?
20: Yeah. My mum's still got the trophy. He's 51 years old now.
30: Oh,
20: only
30: you.
20: Football trophy I got. I turned up every Sunday, played once and scored a belter. I'm a Spurs supporter since birth. Big, I love that. I was basically water and orange boy for 3 seasons, but I was love. Ah,
30: lovely. That lovely. What's his name? We got to read it out. We got his name there.
20: It says Ballistic as the name.
30: Okay.
20: Ballistic, give us your name.
30: We
20: so
30: love
20: you. Shout. We love that. We asked for a clubman,
30: and
20: like a
30: one.
20: True clubman, turned up and delivered. And that's why every club needs a clubman.
30: Yeah.
20: Right. It's now time to talk about a hugely entertaining fight in Manchester last night, and this is how it sounded on Talk Sport.
0: Two men whose fights almost never see the final bell. This isn't a matter of if, it's a matter of when. Don't blink.
4: Wardley aims a big right hand, whistles over the shoulder. Oh, he's gone down! And Dubois on the canvas.
0: Both fights loading up. You hear the oohs and the ahs.
4: Down goes Dubois again for the second time. Great shot from Wardley.
0: Both fights simultaneously throw the right hand. Both connect. What a wall we've got here.
4: Great shots from Dubois. How is Wardley taking all this?
5: He's got to stop it. He's got too much heart for his own good. It's going to get dangerous. He's taking a lot of clean shots.
0: Oh, that's it. That's got to be over.
4: Has got to stop it. Right hand with two left hands. Wardley is bitterly disappointed, but it's a right decision.
6: 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Triple D, Daniel Dynamite Dubois.
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8: Nobody could ever question him again, ever.
20: Wow, what a fight that was indeed, seeing Daniel Dubois become world champion yet again for the second time in an absolute slog of a fight.
30: Do you know, I only see the highlights. I never watch the fight, but it reminded me of Paul Whitehouse in The Fast Show, the hardest game in the world, son. Hardest game in the world. And boxing is.
20: Well, it is. The respect between the pair of them afterwards was clear to see. And the thing is, for me, that's probably one of the best heavyweight title fights I've seen in a long time.
30: And then talk to me about, like, the levels, like, technically.

0: It didn't even go down, did it?
1: No, he is.
0: I mean, some of the shots he took were incredible.
1: There's a lovely video afterwards of him saying to his mum, he's okay.
0: Did he?
1: Your
0: mum's only going to go there and worry.
1: I think that is deserved. I'm sure there probably is a rematch clause. That deserves a rematch.
0: Fight of the year?
1: So far, that's going to be up there.
0: Win some sort of trophy.
1: You know what? Fabio and Fraser Clark, in their first fight at the O2, they had a real good fight like that. That was even better than that fight there. And you know what? Big shout to Ben Davidson, who's Fabio's coach, who I know very well. A lot of people saying about, oh, he should have thrown the towel in earlier. No way. Fabio, he would have been annoyed. He is someone who's not going to go out easily. And the thing is as well, as much he was taking a bit of a pounding from Daniel, he was reacting. He was coming back to him. He was throwing shots.
0: Yeah.
1: Back. So
0: I always think when a boxer, I don't know, because it's 10 seconds a long time in a boxing ring, isn't it? If they ain't throwing a punch for 15, 20 seconds, it's over.
1: It's only at that last sort of few combos and the ref stopped it. Mm. The ref was covered in blood, wasn't he?
0: Was it?
1: Everywhere.
0: I see the clip of the commentators
1: A great job all round by the TalkSport team as well. Done the boxing. They do a great job in there. Don't forget the TalkSport boxing channel. And of course, the boxing podcast with Simon Jordan. And I'm sure Simon will have a lot to say on that.
0: Did Simon call it? He usually does a throws a prediction in. Did he think it?
1: I think he did. Actually. That's all from us. The Sports Breakfast Show returns tomorrow from 6 a.m. with Jeff Stedden and Aston Villa legend Gabby Abonglahor. Up the Villa! And he'll be joined by Arsenal superfan Piers Morgan. That's followed by Gunner legend Martin Keown joining White and Jordan. Fireworks as always, and I'm sure Simon will have a lot to say about that fight. If you need some music in the morning, go to the TalkSport app and swipe across friend of the show, the brilliant Chris Evans on Virgin Radio. I love the fact that TFI is back as well. That's great to see. And it's a huge live week of football across the network, including Man City taking on Palace, live on TalkSport on Wednesday evening.
0: If you want to have a little flutter, Sky Vegas.
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0: It's a very good evening.
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2: With your latest sports headlines, I'm Matt Hutchinson. Good evening. Will come the end of this season, will this be the moment Arsenal secure the title?
3: Let's start from the 19.
4: Pablo is the offender, according to Chris Kavanagh.
2: Well, the officials deem there was a foul on David Raya just before Callum Wilson's stoppage time equaliser for West Ham. And Nuno Espirito Santo has criticised top flight officials for their lack of consistency over the last few years.
5: The referees are allowing a lot of blocking, grappling, wrestling almost. And sometimes they judge different. So this is a frustration of not understanding now what is a foul, what is not a foul.
2: Well, the score ended 1-0 to Arsenal, with Leandro Trossard getting the only goal in the 83rd minute. They're now just 2 wins away from a first Premier League title in 22 years. West Ham remain a point from safety, but have played a game more than Spurs in 17th. Elsewhere, David Moyes has called out two of his attacking players following Everton's 2-2 draw at Palace.
6: Our main goal scorers this year have been Ilie Ndiaye and Kieran Dewsbury-Holland. They've both just sort of dried up with their quality and their finishing in the last few weeks, which is probably just costing us a little bit. They've been so good all season, both of them.
2: In today's other results, Elliot Anderson scored an 88th minute equaliser for Forest against Newcastle. That one ended one apiece. Burnley versus Villa ended 2-2. And north of the border, two teams have the title in their own hand. Celtic are a point off Hearts, with both teams having 2 games to go. They play each other at Celtic Park on Saturday.
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2: A flight carrying 20 British nationals rescued from a cruise ship stricken with hantavirus has landed in the UK. And the Prime Minister's former deputy, Angela Rayner, is urging him to meet the moment and deliver the change the country needs.
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2: We're expecting a dry, breezy night ahead for most of the UK, with the odd shower in central England.
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12: Good evening and welcome to Danny Kelly's Trans Europe Express. I'm Kevin Hatchard, sitting in for Danny tonight. Alongside me is the Inspector Morse to my Lewis, the Fog to my Rigadon. It is the European football superbrain, Andy Brassel. It is an action-packed show for you tonight. We'll keep you across what's going on in El Clasico. We'll review what's been a truly crazy week at Real Madrid. The relegation battle and the race for the Champions League couldn't be closer in Germany heading into the final weekend. We'll hear from Cesc Fabregas as we focus on Como's European qualification. And we'll tell you which former Premier League striker has got into trouble this week for messing about with a fire extinguisher. You won't be surprised at the player's identity. The Trans Europe Express has left the station and you're all very welcome. Hi, Andy. How are you?
13: Yeah, I'm good. I'm struggling here with just four eyes because there's so much going on across Europe this evening. Loads of games, which obviously we'll keep you updated with as we go, including, of course, El Clasico, where Barcelona only need a point to win La Liga against Real Madrid this evening. They are currently 2-0 up in the halftime interval.
12: Yeah, very tasty free kick from Marcus Rashford, a goal from Ferran Torres, putting Barcelona in control of that one at half-time. Over in Italy, it's Milan 0, Atalanta 3. Goals from Ederson, Zappacosta and Raspadori. Milan in serious danger of not qualifying for the Champions League. We'll dig into that later on. And Andy's effectively at the Ligue 1 desk. He's like Tom Cruise in Minority Report. He's moving all of the tiles around. It's very high tech.
13: I'm glad you went with that rather than William Baldwin in Sliver, to be honest.
12: Oh, yeah, that's a bit more creepy, isn't it, really?
13: It's much more innocent.
12: Yeah. Minority Report's a bit more heroic, maybe. Yeah. What stands out, Andy? I know there's lots going on, but is there anything that particularly stands out so far?
13: Well, the big score at the moment is Toulouse 1, Lyon 0. Lyon in possession of third spot, the last automatic Champions League place at the moment, but losing against a very, very physical Toulouse team with Endrick getting quite a going over.
12: There is only one place to start. Talking of people getting a going over, it's time for this.
1: Mbappé, Mbappé, Mbappé! Sa carrière, le Paris Saint-Germain, Mbappé! Mbappé!
14: Little give and go, and Mbappé's in! Oh, it's 2-2! He scored twice in 2 minutes!
15: Tête de Kylian Mbappé.
16: Allez! Allez, Kylian!
12: Yes, it is Mbappe Watch. Not just about Kylian Mbappe, very much about a crazy week at Real Madrid. And the story that everybody's talking about, Andy, is the clash on the training ground between Aurelien Tchouameni and Fede Valverde, a clash that left Valverde in hospital. They clashed on Wednesday after a couple of tasty challenges in training. That argument continued on Thursday. It's been painted in different ways, but what we do know is that Valverde suffered what Real Madrid described as a traumatic brain injury that sounded very, very dramatic, a concussion, we might have said. But Valverde out of action, both players censured and fined. What a mess.
13: Yeah, it really is. And I guess Real Madrid have been building to this for a while. Now, we spoke in last week's Mbappe Watch about how the eponymous hero had maybe not been so heroic and had been at the heart of being late to team meetings, some rudeness with various members of staff, just the sort of stuff that in a different situation, Real Madrid normally leak to the press sympathetic to them when they want to get rid of a player. Now, no one's suggesting that is the case for Kylian Mbappe just yet, even though there is this multi-million signatory petition backing Mbappe out at the moment. Of course, there's nothing to say that, you know, Joan Laporta and Nasser Al-Khelaifi haven't signed it 10 million times each.
12: Yes, I was thinking so that myself, to be honest.
13: Slightly unscientific, you might say, Kev. But of course, what we do know is what happened, as you say, between Valverde and Tchouameni. As you say, a variety of different reports. The most common ones being that they'd had a dispute on Tuesday. On Wednesday, it seems Tchouameni came in and tried to apologise. That apology was rejected by Valverde. Scuffle followed. And the way Valverde described it, because interestingly, Valverde put out his own Instagram statement about it before Real Madrid put out their statement about it, which I think tells you about how well the club is managing it, really. Tchouameni also got his statement out before Real Madrid did. And he'd said out, there were no punches thrown, Valverde had said, but he'd just fallen over and hit his head on a table, which obviously could be quite nasty, but adds a whole sort of takes it away from passions boiling over in the light of recent disappointments and moves it on to them being like maybe the Frank Spencers of European football, which is something totally different. And I guess a comfort to the rest of us that, multi-million heirs every year can be, you know, the victim of emasculating episodes as well.
12: Yes. A whole generation of our listeners, by the way, scouring TikTok for references to Frank Spencer, desperately Googling to find out who on earth is that and does he play for Real Madrid's youth team. We've given a lot of stick to Alvaro Arbeloa in general, and there is this feeling that it has become Vibes FC again and maybe he's lost control of the squad, but you were quite impressed with actually how he dealt with this publicly, the Real Madrid interim coach.
13: Yeah, and it's bad that it fell to him, As I say, I think the problem is when everything runs through one man at a club, and that man being a 78-year-old man in Florentino Perez, it does mean that there's a lot of clearing up to do, really. And we saw that, as I said, with Real Madrid's quite slow response. All they said is like each player has been fined €500,000 and we won't be commenting on it any further, which obviously obscured it even more. But Arbeloa came out and said, look, what happened shouldn't have happened. But really, I think that the main thing is that we don't demonise anyone. I think that's important. It was really good of him to say that. Of course, this is why he got the job in the first place, because he's a good company man in charge of the B team before, thought of as being a more talented coach than Raul, who obviously they were grooming for the eventual role of Real Madrid head coach. And when that became clear that wasn't going to happen, they gave Arbeloa his shot. Now, of course, he's turned out to be no Zinedine Zidane, but I do think in this situation, you just needed someone to at least try and calm it.
12: Now, when you've got a very fractious situation with players at loggerheads and generally feelings running high, what do you do? Oh, you call Jose Mourinho. That's what you do, because that'll calm everything down. That'll make things really, really straightforward. He's at Benfica at the moment, as we know. But the feeling is increasingly that Florentino Perez, who wasn't entirely on board with the Xabi Alonso hiring, is determined to push this one through. And his main choice, reportedly, is Jose Mourinho. Now, Mourinho, probably one of the few coaches who left on good terms with Perez, I guess, and, you know, did some good work at Real Madrid. But this feels like an enormous risk, doesn't it?
13: Yeah, and he did some good work at Real Madrid a really long time ago that massively drained him, and he's never quite been the same since, I think you could argue. But regardless of that, it looks like it's going to happen. Widespread reports in not just Spain but Portugal, where everyone who covers Benfica now expects him to join Real Madrid in the near future. Now, he talked about this in his pre-match press conference yesterday. Benfica, as well as most of the rest of the Portuguese Liga, playing tomorrow night. And he'd said, look, well, I personally have had no contact with Florentino or with any executive member of the Real Madrid board. Now, of course, those eagle-eared amongst you will notice that he didn't say none of my entourage have had contact with Real Madrid or any or Florentino Perez or any members of the executive board. Look, I think we know which direction it's going in. But again, we've talked about it before. I think it's very indicative of Real Madrid, A, not having a plan, and B, Florentino running the show far more than is healthy.
12: So on that basis, then, if we assume for the purposes of this that Mourinho is going to get the job, how does he approach it? Because there is an argument to say, with Barcelona on the attack, by the way, in El Clasico, with it still 2-0 to the home side closing in on the title, is there an argument to say this squad is currently ungovernable and that actually there's nothing they consistently respond to right now?
13: Yeah, and I guess the fashionable thing is to blame the players. I think both match-going Real Madrid fans and global Real Madrid fans probably feel that. We talked about the petition. And, you know, there is a feeling. I don't just think outside the Real Madrid dressing room, I think from some elements inside the Real Madrid dressing room, that a lot has gone wrong since Kylian Mbappe's arrived. And despite the fact the numbers are very impressive, they feel a long way away from winning anything of value, as tonight's game proves yet again. And of course, we'll look at El Clasico once it's finished in greater detail in the next hour. But I think you can look at him, you can look at Vinicius, and of course, both of those, especially Vinicius, by the way, have been singled out, as we've said all season, by the crowd at the Bernabeu. But really, all roads lead to the president. The minute Florentino Perez didn't back Xabi Alonso and just let Vinicius get on with it, he created a monster. He allowed the players to run roughshod. Now, I don't know, the idea is Mourinho goes in there and blows it all up. But with big players on massive contracts and not an unlimited budget, because, you know, a part of Florentino Perez's behaviour and the push for Super League and all of that is really indicative of the fact that Real Madrid are no longer kings of the global football castle in a world where you have PSG and Manchester City, not to mention far better run clubs.
12: And just a quick word on Mbappe, obviously still injured, not playing in El Clasico, went to Sardinia with his girlfriend, and that seemed to have sparked a bit of anger among some of the Real Madrid fans. You said, quite rightly, the numbers, it's all kicking off in El Clasico, by the way. The players, Real Madrid players and Barcelona players coming together, a bit of a fracas there. But just on Mbappe, as you say, the numbers are there. The on-pitch performances are there, but he hasn't won over universally those Real Madrid fans. So what happens now?
13: Well, I guess there has to be a question, Kev, as well. Maybe, despite the fact that, you know, it's felt by everyone that he's been fated since he was a child, maybe it's just not working. And maybe it's never going to work. I think we have to look at that possibility. Now, I think there are a couple of possibilities. Firstly, that Mbappe goes, although there's no obvious landing spot. He's 27 years old, 28 in December, so he's not young anymore. And I think he has to think about the future of his career. The other possibility is Vinicius goes, and you know they're still miles off agreeing a new contract for him, so that has to be looked at as well. I wonder if we end up at a point where Kylian Mbappe gets what he wanted in Paris, but in Madrid, because one of the ways in which Arbeloa has been very helpful, of course, is he's brought through a lot of players from their very very good youth academy, La Fabrica. A lot of those players in the past, of talent, have not been used in the Real Madrid first team. They've gone on to succeed for other clubs. But maybe that is the future. You can imagine Mbappe and a load of young guys who want to do the running and pressing for him.
12: Ah, that old man Mbappe surrounded by the kids. What a lovely image that is as Real Madrid blunder on into the future. Our poll, by the way, who should Real Madrid hire as coach for next season? Jose Mourinho, Mauricio Pochettino, Jurgen Klopp, or Kylian Mbappe as a player coach? You can text 81089 if you want to get involved or get in touch on our various social media channels. Still 2-0 to Barcelona in El Clasico coming up. We'll review the Champions League semi-finals.
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12: You're listening to Trans Europe Express. It is still Barcelona 2, Real Madrid 0 in El Clasico, but Thibaut Courtois, the Real Madrid goalkeeper, has been keeping the score down. Elsewhere in Serie A, it is Milan 0, Atalanta 3. That could be a huge result in the race for the Champions League spots coming up to the final quarter of an hour there at San Siro.
13: But we're going to take a little thought there. Should we have had Max Allegri on our list for the next Real Madrid manager? Because
12: maybe
13: if they don't make the top four, will he be able to carry on at Milan? My guess would be no.
12: Yeah, I mean, he has obviously been linked with that Italy job as well, and he was quite adamant a few weeks ago, wasn't he, that he was going to stay, but he might not be given that choice if it carries on like this. We know what the Champions League final lineup is going to be. It's going to be Paris Saint-Germain, the holders, up against Arsenal in Budapest. We'll cover that for you on the TalkSport network. Andy, let's start with Bayern's game against PSG, because we hoped for, maybe partially expected, another absolute thriller. It was, but not in terms of the goals. 5-4 in the first leg, 1-1 in the second leg, and Paris Saint-Germain going through narrowly. But the truth is, having scored an early goal, Luis Enrique's men were able to really dig in very impressively.
13: Yeah, and it's funny because it's where the eye test sometimes differs from the numbers, because it's remarkable to think that there were more shots in this game than there were in the first game, which had 7 goals more, of course. But I thought it was really exciting in its own way. But what really underlined what a great team PSG are, and you know how they've been able to get to this point where they're dominating Europe, is that they can beat you in so many different ways. I think, obviously, as you say, the early goal really helped them. And I guess if you're talking about being consistent with that first game, the fact that they went for it from the off really, really helped them, as you say, control the tie. But the fact that they, having played this really open game in the first leg, which again was maybe a reaction to Bayern taking the lead, that they defended so, so well, even without Ashraf Hakimi, I thought was really impressive. Like, bear in mind, Hakimi has no natural replacement in the PSG squad, as stands in the PSG senior squad. So Warren Zaïre-Emery gets put at right back, and he's done that on occasion this season, because Luis Enrique's argument has been Hakimi's unmatchable. So
12: let's not even try.
13: Yeah, let's not try. Exactly. And it really worked, actually, because I thought, even though Luis Diaz was again the most impressive player for Bayern, I thought what really helped is having the cover of Marquinhos, who had by far his best game of the season, who was really great. William Pacho was really great, but Marquinhos was going out there to help Zaïre-Emery and sort of double up on Luis Diaz as well. And it was a really, really frustrating experience for Bayern. And, you know, you watch Bayern every week, Kev. Not many teams, well, no teams do that to them, do they?
12: No, they don't. And I thought what was really intriguing about the fallout from this, I think there's always a temptation when you have a significant defeat in terms of the fact that, you know, obviously Bayern wanted to reach the final, felt they could win the Champions League this season, felt they were peaking at the right time. The temptation is to rip it up. The temptation is to say, well, we need a review. We need to look at things that are going wrong. I actually just thought they didn't play that well on the night. And I look at that squad and I look at that team. It doesn't need major surgery. It probably needs a bit of a zhuzh at fullback, to be honest, because Davies, unfortunately, is having lots of injury problems. That's not his fault. That's just the way. It's probably to do with the game he plays, really, because he's so sprint heavy and he's picking up lots of muscle injuries at the moment. I think they need a viable alternative to him. They're still in contract talks with Konrad Leimer. We don't know if he's staying. We know Rafael Guerrero's going to go. So I think there's got to be a rethink there because that's such a key part of what they do. And they need to work out what they're going to do now that Nicholas Jackson's going to move on. But nobody's telling me that front three needs fixing. You know, you've got Kane, who's been absolutely outstanding, 50-odd goals in all competitions. Diaz, as you say, needed a world-class performance from Marquinhos just to even remotely nail him down. And it was just unfortunate for Bayern that it was probably Michael Olise's worst display in a big game this season, I thought. And PSG deserve credit for that, for making it tough for him. But for all the little touches, all the little passes that usually on point just weren't there for him. That was my feeling anyway.
13: Well, of course, there's been that discussion and shutting down Olise was key to it, definitely. I thought it was interesting, that discussion after the match, that Matvei Safonov, the PSG goalkeeper, had been deliberately putting his kicks out of play to cause an overload on that side of the pitch and stop Olise getting any space. If that's really the case from Luis Enrique, it's genius. Maybe it's leaning into the fact that Matvei Safonov is not a great kicker anyway.
12: Well, that was my feeling in commentary at the time. I wasn't massively surprised.
13: I know a couple of guys in League One who could do a pretty good job with that, to be honest, in League Two. But look, I think Olise will come back. There's no doubt about that. But I mean, it was sort of as if it was written by Harry Kane, really. He said at the start of the season that we need that little bit more depth. And, you know, they've never complained or moaned about the injuries at any point this season, even though they've had some significant injuries. But the fact is, they went into this season without real backup at fullback. And I think, you know, if they had someone who was the player they thought they were buying when they were getting Sacha Boey, that would definitely help at right back. That, and you know, it's always the $6 million question, isn't it? How do you back up Harry Kane with someone of requisite quality who can broadly imitate his game and not mind sitting on the bench? I mean, it's an answer to an unanswerable question, really, isn't it?
12: Jude Bellingham's just had a goal ruled out for offside in El Clasico. Frustration for him. He thought that he'd halve the deficit, but it's still Barcelona 2. Real Madrid 0. Barcelona only need a point to secure the La Liga title. Arsenal against Atletico. It was 1-1 after the first leg. Arsenal won it by a goal to nil in that second leg. Bukayo Saka with the only goal of the game. And he'll come to Arsenal in a moment. I was really disappointed with Atletico Madrid. I felt that, you know, defensively they were fine, but we've been talking all season about the punch this team has, the ability this team has to create chances. And I know that Julian Alvarez wasn't fully fit. He picked up a knock, so I could understand maybe why he wouldn't be that effective. But to hook him and Griezmann when they needed a goal, I mean, it's Griezmann's final Champions League game. We know the work rate he puts in. But that just felt a bit odd to me, bringing on Baena and Almada when they did. What was your view of it?
13: I felt that Julian was a more understandable hook than Griezmann, because I felt if they were going to create anything, it would have been through Antoine Griezmann. He had his moments. Alvarez, I thought, looked, as he often does, a bit flat and a bit tired. There's always the risk you take with someone who plays that much football. But that they were really so struggling to break Arsenal that I think they they panicked a little bit, and Diego Simeone panicked a little bit and tried everything at once. I sort of think that is one of the issues of Atletico's season. You could argue, actually, Atletico's last two seasons, as they've had, you know, he was getting by with scraps, really, in the transfer market for a long time. And they've been very well funded the last couple of summers. Of course, they spent over 200 million euros last summer. And you think, well, now he's almost got too much choice. And especially in a game where you've got five substitutions, there's definitely a tendency to go too early. Look, I thought on the whole, Arsenal played them very smartly. And Arsenal kind of closed out that game and closed out the tie. Not that they weren't superior, because they were far superior, but in the way they just kept them at arm's length and defended really rigorously, you can imagine Simeone thinking, oh, God, I would love to manage this team. You know, that really, like, Gabriel is his kind of guy. I don't think there's any doubt about that. And William Saliba as well. He would love a Declan Rice. It just, to me, felt as if Atletico missed their chance in the first leg. And really, they were just outdone by a better team with better players.
12: So we will have coverage of Arsenal against PSG in that Champions League final. That will be in Budapest. Jim Proudfoot, your commentator, alongside the former England captain, Stuart Pearce. It's still Barcelona 2, Real Madrid 0 in El Clasico. Atalanta still 3-0 up at Milan. Coming up, we'll be talking Bundesliga on Trans Europe Express.
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12: TalkSport Breakfast returns tomorrow from 6am as Jeff Stelling and Gabby Agbonlahor are joined by a host of guests as they look back on a huge weekend in the world of sport. That's the TalkSport Breakfast Show tomorrow morning from 6am. Do not miss it. Now, it is still Barcelona 2, Real Madrid 0 in El Clasico. Barcelona closing in on that La Liga title. They only need a point to do that, and if they achieve it, it'll be the first time ever that Barcelona will have won the La Liga title by a result in El Clasico. So really a great motivation for them. Milan have just pulled a goal back against Atalanta, so it's Atalanta 3-1 up now at San Siro in the 89th minute. Let's go to Andy Brassel on the Liga desk. Andy, what's happening in the French top flight? Loads of games going on all at once.
13: So much is happening. So we've got an equaliser for third-placed Lyon at Toulouse, which was scored by Corentin Tolisso, who is still not in the French.
12: Get him in that French squad. Get him in.
13: Get him on the plane. Yes. We've got Lille taking the lead, who are competing with them for third spot. Denis Zakaria, own goal, putting them 1-0 up away at Monaco. So plenty going on there. As well, at the bottom, Auxerre have just overtaken Nice. They've come from behind. They've gone 2-1 up. So that would push Nice into third bottom and into the relegation playoff place with, of course, the relegations of Metz and of Nantes already sealed mathematically.
12: Yeah, we'll be digging further into Liga later in the show, but we're going to talk about Bundesliga now. And the headline, which is Andy Brassel's confection, No Heiden the Comeback, which is a reference to Heidenheim, who have had the most remarkable recovery in the last few weeks. Before we get to anything, there are three teams that could still go down. Let me just explain to you what happens in the Bundesliga. The team that finishes third bottom is in a playoff with the team that finishes third in the second tier, but the bottom two go down. The results that we've had this weekend have left us with the following situation. Dig into the games in a moment. Wolfsburg in the playoff spot, 26 points. Heidenheim, second bottom, 26 points. Sankt Pauli, bottom, 26 points. So the goal difference, minus 26 for Wolfsburg, minus 29 for Heidenheim and Sankt Pauli. And Andy, Wolfsburg got away with one to some extent this weekend because they were at home to Bayern and only lost 1-0, which is really quite remarkable.
13: Yeah, it is. But they'll be coming away from that feeling that they could have got a little bit more, actually. Jonas Urbig, the reserve goalkeeper, was who really is putting his hat in the ring in the last 6 months for the possible succession of Manuel Neuer. He had a great game, a really great game, especially in that first half. In the first half, we were also treated to the very unusual sight of Harry Kane missing a penalty. He'd never missed a penalty in the Bundesliga, of course. He'd missed one in the DFB Pokal and in the Champions League. But only the third penalty he's ever missed for Bayern, mainly due to the fact that Jean-Noël Bellocian, the on-loan defender at Wolfsburg from Leverkusen, dug up the penalty spot and didn't get caught doing it.
12: Boo!
13: Well, it was funny, obviously, because you had Tom Bischoff from Bayern saying, you know, this really shouldn't be allowed. And Jonas Erbig going, well, fair enough, you know, they're fighting for their lives, aren't they? Which is maybe easier to say after you've won the game, which they did, with talking about Michael Olise before, an absolutely brilliant solo goal from him. We talk about Arjen Robben doing the same thing again and again. You can't stop it. You could say the same about Michael Olise now as well. So
12: That Robben-esque curler, by the way, that's becoming just a standard three-point shot, isn't it, in the NBA? Like, it's come so naturally to him now that, you know, you're looking at Steph Curry, easy. You know, there's no problem for him at all. And it should be really difficult. It should be really remarkable. We're getting to the stage where when he actually misses from that kind of position, as he did against PSG in midweek.
13: Narrowly.
12: You're actually thinking, wow, how's he missed that? And he's like shooting for the edge of the area on his left foot. But he does it almost every time.
13: Yeah, I think he'll have reached Steph status when he hits the shot and turns away before it hits the net.
12: Yes, that's what we want.
13: Won't it? But yeah, it's really exciting at the bottom there. Really difficult games for everyone down at the bottom this weekend. St. Pauli finished the weekend bottom, having gone down 2-1 at Leipzig, and you know they did their best, but they just don't score goals, which is why they're down there really. And then you have Heidenheim putting the cat amongst the pigeons by going and winning at Köln today. Now, I thought they performed really, really well in this game. And given that we've been calling them doomed Heidenheim, and their coach, Frank Schmidt, who's been there since 2007, has been calling them doomed Heidenheim.
12: For weeks. He's been saying, it's just football. That's what happens. He's been thinking about how he's going to take the team forward in the second division. They might not be in the second division.
13: Yeah, it's remarkable. And of course, it's all leading towards the fact that next week, they're level on points with catchable goal differences amongst themselves, and St. Pauli hosting Wolfsburg, which is just a remarkable twist, really.
12: It's going to be so much fun. That is going to be so much fun. And there is obviously a scenario where they could both draw and doom each other, and then Heidenheim could kind of sneak past both of them. So that's going to be cracking. Milan have pulled another goal back, by the way, in stoppage time. Ooh. Milan 2, Atalanta 3. Christopher Nkunku penalty. So maybe hope for Milan of a late comeback. Now, the race for the top four is just as vibrant, because you've got a situation now where Stuttgart, who are currently fourth, are level on points with Hoffenheim on 61 points. Leverkusen 3 back. Stuttgart and Leverkusen, Andy, played each other this weekend. I was on commentary for that. And Stuttgart absolutely battered them, even though Leverkusen took the lead in the first minute. And this was a really alarming performance from Leverkusen, and probably a hint as to why Kasper Juhlmann, the coach, is probably going to lose his job.
13: Yeah, that's right. Alex Garcia giving them the lead after 34 seconds. And you think, okay, this is the day that they could seal it. And this was the day that they sealed it, but not in the way that they hoped. Because now, going into the final day, they have to hope for Hoffenheim and Stuttgart to lose while they beat Hamburg, to be able to get them into that fourth spot, which we know after Bayern's defeat this week that there will be no fifth spot equal in Champions League, in the Bundesliga as well. So it has become even more of a dogfight than it was already. But you're right. I mean, Hjulmand did really well, I thought, initially to pick up what had been left to him by Erik ten Hag, which was a total mess after two Bundesliga games, three competitive games. And since the turn of the year, though, it's been a disaster, really. The performances have been so far off it. And it looked like their big win over Leipzig last week might be a sort of salvation, a get-out-of-jail-free card for them. And just when they get it back into their hands. Look, I think when we get to the end of the season, the right team will have qualified for the Champions League. And it will be Stuttgart, because they have done so well, as they have season after season after season under Sebastian Hoeneß. He's one of the best coaches in Europe, maybe even the best coach in the Bundesliga, I think you can say. But as you say, it's remarkable for a team to be 1-0 up less than a minute into the game and then get the hiding that they did. 3-1 doesn't really tell the half of it. Now, we know that
12: from 31 minutes to 81 minutes, Andy, they did not have a single goal attempt, Leverkusen. Well,
13: that's pretty damning, isn't it? And Hjulmand, even if they were to scrape it on the final day, he wouldn't continue, would he?
12: Yeah, I don't think so. My suspicion is, and the suspicion of German media, is that maybe he's just a bit too nice for the job, and maybe he's not as ruthless as he needs to be. And maybe it's not what this rather fractious group of new recruits needs to take the club forward, but we shall see. Andy, who is your star of the week in Germany?
13: It was a tough choice. In the end, I went for Xaver Schlager because I thought it was interesting that his goal set Leipzig on the way to the win over St. Pauli that secured their place in the Champions League. Interestingly, of course, he will be leaving at the end of the season. So a nice little parting gift.
12: Yeah, my star of the week is also somebody who will be leaving his club at the end of the season. Niklas Süle, the Borussia Dortmund defender. And he's not just leaving the club, he's leaving the sport. He's going to hang up his boots at the age of 30. Came on as a late substitute in the win over Eintracht Frankfurt. He got a lovely reception. It was his 300th Bundesliga appearance. Somebody who I think has been very unfairly derided at times in his career for his fitness issues and what have you. But this is a guy that was a bit of a unicorn, really, as a centre-back because he could play, had really great technical quality. He was tall, he was big and strong, but also he was very, very quick. And I remember speaking to guys at Hoffenheim when he first broke through, and they were really quite staggered by his ability. He went on to win the Bundesliga, he went on to win the Champions League. So he's had a very good career. Indeed, it's still Barcelona 2, Real Madrid 0 in El Clasico. And we're in the ninth minute of stoppage time at San Siro. It's still Milan 2, Atalanta 3. Coming up after the break, we're going to talk La Liga on Trans Europe Express.
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12: You're listening to Trans Europe Express on Talk Sport. It is still Barcelona 2, Real Madrid 0 in El Clasico. But I can tell you it would have been 3-4-5-0 if it hadn't been for Thibaut Courtois, who has made a string of saves. He's just denied Robert Lewandowski a third goal for Barcelona. Barca closing in on the La Liga title. It is finished at San Siro. It's finished Milan 2, Atalanta 3. So Milan in serious danger of not even qualifying for the Champions League, having been part of the title race for most of the season. Let's head to the Liga desk. It's Andy Brassel. Andy, what big scorelines do we have as we're reaching the end in France?
13: Speaking of not qualifying for the Champions League, Kev, Lyon are now 2-1 down at Toulouse. And with Lille winning at Monaco, that would knock them down to fourth position, which is just a qualifier, not automatic Champions League place. Also, huge goal at the Parc des Princes. Désiré Doué has finally put PSG in front. They're 1-0 up against Brest. And that means they could sort of clinch the title tonight, not mathematically, but barring a huge swing in goal difference, there'd be 6 points in front with two games left and a far superior goal difference to Lens.
12: Now, after the La Liga title race is decided, we're going to talk about El Clasico and how that game has gone with Barcelona 2-0 up in that one. But we're going to concentrate on the rest of La Liga first. And the headline for this is Panda Pop, because the man they call the Panda, Borja Iglesias, the big striker for Celta Vigo, scored a wonderful, wonderful goal to win the game at Atletico Madrid, Andy. It was the only goal of the game. Wonderful ball lifted over the top of Jan Oblak and in. It's another defeat for Atletico Madrid, but of course their season's pretty much over. But it does keep Celta, now that we know there are five Champions League spots in La Liga, keeps them in the race.
13: Yeah, I mean, there's real novelty, I think, in Atletico Madrid getting absolutely mugged in their own stadium all over again, because we know how strong they are at the Metropolitano. But they've kind of helped a few teams out as they've had all their eyes on Europe in recent weeks, and they've been assured of a place in the top four. So Elche have done very well to get a win off them. Sevilla have done very well to get a win off them. And Diego Simeone must be tearing his hair out, because, of course, he doesn't like to lose any game. And, you know, they play well, they created chances. Radu had a really good game in goal for the visitors. And then, as you say, one of the best moves of the game, and Borja Iglesias with a really brilliant finish as well. So what this means is, with Betis losing a two-goal lead, a Real Sociedad, and they could have easily lost that game, actually, in the closing stages. It means that Betis are 4 points in front of Celta in a fifth place, but with only two games left. So, look, Betis are still in the box seat, but Celta, who are having a really, really good season, are still in it.
12: Remarkable week for Sevilla, Andy, because going into the week, they were in deep, deep trouble. But they've had a couple of really significant results since then. They've actually jumped into mid-table.
13: Technically, that's true, yeah, of course.
12: Still in trouble, but jumped into mid-table.
13: But look, this is just such an incredible race for the relegation places. Now, again, I think no one's mathematically gone. Oviedo almost gone, because of only their 0-0 draw against Getafe today. I think Getafe are the last team you really want to play in that situation. But as you say, an incredible week for Sevilla, because they start in the bottom three. It's almost a win or go home match against Real Sociedad on Monday night. They played two home games this week. And they play really, really well against Real Sociedad. A winner by Alexis Sanchez, 37 years old, who's had a very, very influential week for them, we have to say, because he made a difference after coming on as a substitute as well against Espanyol yesterday. They're 1-0 down to a goal by Tyrese Dolan, of course, formerly of Blackburn Rovers, and lovely somersault to celebrate as well. But then the comeback, with Alexis at the heart of it. Winning goal scored very nicely by Akur Adams in stoppage time. And really, I think we know that everything institutionally with Sevilla is falling to bits. You know, you have to remind yourself that this team that has been circling the drain for a bit is the winner of six UEFA Cup / Europa Leagues in this century. It's remarkable, really. And here they are, just really scrapping to stay in the division. Of course, there are some big names down there. Valencia, who will maybe come to in a second as well. But I think really, when we talk about Sevilla's wins this week at Nervión, we have to say it's all about the fans, because the fans who have just been driven to distraction by the incompetent running of their club, which really sadly is like run by local people as well. They're just idiots.
12: Yeah.
13: And but they all came out in force for these games, filled every seat, made loads of noise, and I feel that made all the difference.
12: You mentioned Valencia. Obviously, Sevilla, a huge club. Valencia is as well. I mean, you know, you think of those great days under Rafa Benitez, you think of the likes of Ruben Baraja, Pablo Aimar, David Albelder, all of that. That's wonderful team. Yeah. And yet they've been circling the drain for a while, but a huge, huge win for them as well.
13: Yeah, big away at Athletic this weekend. So, look, I'm just going to read you through the bottom of the table because it's absolutely fascinating. I mean, in terms of actual pointage, anyone up to from eighth downwards could still get relegated. Now, that's not going to happen because there's such a logjam as well. As we say, Oviedo are probably gone. They are right down there. They're on 29 points, so they're 9 from safety at the moment. Again, it would take a massive goal turnaround and everything to go right for them. Not going to happen. So you have Levante, who won this weekend. They're second bottom, 36. Alaves, 37.

0: have won La Liga. They are back-to-back champions in Spain. They have beaten Real Madrid by 2-0. Marcus Rashford with a wonderful opener, and then Ferran Torres with the second goal. So Barcelona with the ultimate win, really, for them, beating their bitter rivals, Real Madrid, to wrap up El Clasico and wrap up that La Liga title. Congratulations to them and to Hansi Flick. We'll be digging a little bit deeper into that success just after the break, right here on Trans Europe Express.
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11: With your latest sports headlines, I'm Matt Hutchinson. Good evening. A massive moment at both ends of the table, but did the officials get it right? Callum Wilson's stoppage time equaliser for West Ham was ruled out for a foul on David Raya, and former Arsenal winger Perry Groves has given his verdict.
12: We've got away with one there, because although Pablo's arm goes across David Raya, there's loads of pushing and shoving.
13: There's loads of pushing and shoving.
12: So that is everything that I don't like, Sam, when we do the Men in Black, they're dissecting it to the nth degree.
11: But shock, Mikel Arteta has told TalkSport it was the correct decision.
14: When you look at it, I mean, David is going to have the ball in his hands, and certainly is affecting the way he lifts his hand, the way he catches the ball. He almost touches his throat, and I think it's the right call. I mean, I've been asking for consistency all season.
11: Arsenal's 1-0 win means they're just two wins away from a first Premier League title in 22 years. West Ham are still a point from safety, but have played a game more than 17th place Tottenham. Leeds and Forest are now officially safe. Elsewhere, has Anthony Gordon's future at Newcastle been plunged into further doubt? Eddie Howe has confirmed he wasn't picked in their starting 11 today for tactical reasons, telling us he wanted to

0: look at the future. Gordon also didn't come off the bench in their 1-1 draw at Forest, with Elliot Anderson equalising in the 88th minute. Unai Emery says he's so proud of his Villa players for competing both domestically and in Europe throughout this season following their 2-2 draw at Burnley. Palace Everton also ended 2-2. And Celtic have kept up the pressure on Hearts with a 3-1 Old Firm win over Rangers. Martin O'Neill's side are now just a point off the top with 2 games to go, and they play Hearts at Celtic Park on Saturday.
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0: A flight carrying 20 British nationals rescued from a cruise ship stricken with hantavirus has landed back into the UK, and a 34-year-old man has been charged following an attack on 3 Jewish people in North London early yesterday morning.
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0: We're expecting a dry, breezy night ahead for most of the UK, with the odd shower in central England.
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5: You're listening to Danny Kelly's Trans Europe Express. I'm Kevin Hatchard, sitting in for Danny tonight alongside the European football expert Andy Brassel. Barcelona have just beaten Real Madrid 2-0 in El Clasico. They've been crowned once again as Spanish champions. We'll dig into that. We'll bring you the latest from Serie A and Liga, and we'll hear from the Como boss, Cesc Fabregas. Como have secured European qualification for the first time in their history. It's all coming up on Trans Europe Express. Congratulations to Barcelona. They have beaten Real Madrid by 2-0 in El Clasico, and they have therefore clinched the La Liga title with room to spare. It's back-to-back La Liga titles for them under Hansi Flick. It was a great start for them. Brilliant goal from Marcus Rashford to open the scoring. Ferran Torres doubled the advantage. And Andy, this could have been a more significant win for Barcelona, and that speaks to not only Barcelona's quality, but the mess that Real Madrid are in.
6: Yeah, it does, I suppose. And look, I thought Real Madrid did as well as could be expected, which I think really underlines the gap between these two sides. Points-wise, after this, by the way, it's 14 points. And I think, to me, that feels like a reasonable expression of how much better Barcelona have been than Real Madrid this season. I thought it was, I guess, a mature performance from Barcelona, really, because they, I thought, were clinical. They were smart. They defended well. Of course, you look at their high line and how frequently they catch people offside. Of course, Jude Bellingham having that goal ruled out in the second half, she said. At the beginning, brilliant goal by Marcus Rashford from a free kick to put them in front in the first place before Ferran Torres got the second. And really, I think, you know, this has just underlined everything we know about Barcelona. That Rashford free kick, it felt like a good moment, really, to underline how well they did last summer in the transfer market. With limited means, they expect to have a little more this summer. But the fact that Rashford was a bit of a, oh, really? Sort of signing for a lot of people, where actually Deco set his stall out at the start of last summer, and we've said it before on here, said the thing we need more than most is cover for Rafinha and Lamine Yamal. And they come to the game where they need to clinch it. Rafinha is only a substitute, and he comes on a little bit later in his latest comeback from injury. Lamine Yamal is wearing a rather fetching pink Stone Island in what they call street clothes in the NBA. And so for Rashford to show up, it's the perfect moment to say, thanks for putting your trust in me. You did the right thing.
5: And it's the perfect moment for Manchester United to say, we're sticking by the figure that's in that clause to make the loan move permanent. Just want to talk about Hansi Flick for a little bit, the Barcelona coach, because it was bittersweet for him because, sadly, his father has recently passed away. That's been revealed today, but he was at the game and he was part of those celebrations. So that must have been an incredibly difficult moment for him, even though obviously joyous to secure the title. This is a guy that did great things at Bayern Munich, didn't leave Bayern because he was a bad coach, didn't leave Bayern because he was difficult to get on with, left Bayern because he'd had a difference of opinion with the sporting director there. But he'd won everything there was to win in his time at Bayern. But when he took the Germany job, I think he was a little bit unlucky with what happened in Qatar in the World Cup. But he was lampooned to some extent with some of the kind of David Brent-esque moments in the documentary that they made of Germany's World Cup campaign, talking about Gies and their incredible teamwork. But I think what he's done in the last 2 years, Andy, is he's reminded us, A, you might have big misgivings about the high line, and at times I do, but he's a great tactician who believes in his method of football. But more importantly than that, he's a great man manager, and he has absolutely managed to get the best out of that group of players.
6: Yeah, he is. And I just wonder if international management didn't really suit him because you don't get enough time with the players. I think you can see the closeness he's fostered with his players at Bayern and now at Barcelona. To be able to get elite level players to play out of position and make a go of it, I think he's an unbelievable talent. I mean, really, he's like, I've said this before, he's like the Bielsa who wins things, really, isn't it? Because
5: yeah, the ideologue who's actually got the trophies to go with it, yeah.
6: Yeah, he's able to go to players, well, I see this in you. Maybe you don't see this in you, but I see this in you and it will work. And you can say that with Alphonso Davies, David Alaba. Now you can say it with Rafinha, Gerard Martin, even, you know, so many players who he has helped to make better players and really has used in a way to make his team better. I mean, he's perfect for Barcelona in this era, because for an elite level club, they've not got no resources, but they've had to make do and mend to a certain extent.
5: Relatively, yeah, that's absolutely true. You know, Rashford's a great example because they brought him in, and I think what they were impressed by before he'd even kicked a ball was the fact that he was prepared to be patient while they tried to register him. That's extraordinary situation for a major club to be in, that they sign a player and don't even know if they're going to be able to play him in La Liga. But they got there in the end. And I guess if we go back a bit, if we go to the time, Andy, when they were pulling financial levers and they were trying to free up funds and they were trying to wriggle under the kind of, you know, the restrictions of that strict La Liga salary cap, Joan Laporta made a bet, didn't he? He effectively said, well, we could go small, and we could release a load of players, and we could try and do it with the kids from La Masia and not much else, or we could try and stay big and try and compete for the big stuff, and hopefully that's going to work out. And in the end, that did work out.
6: Yeah, I mean, it's funny, because when they signed Rafinha, he looked like a luxury player, really. You know, he looked in the latest of the line of Ousmane Dembélé, Philippe Coutinho, Antoine Griezmann, like, you know, mega money players that they didn't really need. I wonder what would have happened if those three had met Hansi Flick as Bayern coach.
5: Maybe it's sometimes a story. You need the right moment, the right coach. I mean, Coutinho was never played in the right position, I guess. Dembélé had a few. I mean, I still maintain, actually, his spell at Barcelona was pretty good. It was just injuries, and Xavi didn't really want to lose him, did he? So it's an interesting one. You're absolutely right. I think sometimes the right moment, the right coach, and that's the problem that Real Madrid have at the moment.
6: Yeah, I mean, what would Ousmane Dembélé in Barcelona done with an alarm clock, really?
5: Yes,
6: a lot more, I think. But look, I mean, obviously he's gone on to fulfil his potential elsewhere. But going back to that make do and mend thing, interesting that João Cancelo apparently has become the first player to win a title in four of Europe's top five leagues. Of course, previously won the title at Juventus, Manchester City, Bayern, and now Barcelona. In his previous spell at Barcelona, that they didn't win La Liga. So I guess that's another one, and another one where they will be trying to pay pennies on the dollar to bring him in permanently. We'll have to wait and see. But it is remarkable when they've had this era of struggle financially, economically, that Real Madrid really have done everything right economically over the past like 5 or 6 years. You know, they've run down all their big contracts and they got rid of Bale, Isco, Ozil, and Cristiano Ronaldo eventually, and Karim Benzema. And having rebuilt the stadium, having gone and signed a load of young players who you thought would see them through the next little bit, the two stars that they couldn't do without in the end were Luka Modric and Toni Kroos. I mean, that has become clear. I think when we talked about leadership, when we talked in the opening section about what's gone wrong for them off the field, talent-wise, they're not a million miles off. But I think in terms of spirit, organisation, tactics, leadership, they feel a very, very long way away from Barcelona. A
5: couple of players I have to talk about when it comes to Barcelona. Obviously, Lamine Yamal, but Pedri, player of the game in El Clasico tonight, just an unbelievable footballer. If those two can stay fit, and if Barcelona can hang on to them, and I see no reason why they can't, certainly in the short and medium term, I mean, they're going to be special, special players for that club for years to come.
6: Yeah, and funnily enough, of course, we've seen from Barcelona, not just this era of Barcelona, but Barcelona down the years generally, the collective trumps all, really. And I think really what depends on them being able to develop to a certain degree, and we saw him again have a very influential game tonight, Gavi. I think him being next to Pedri is absolutely vital. So he can do all the physical work to really protect Pedri and let him do what he's good at. I think one of the things that set the tone in this game, early challenge where he absolutely smashed Jude Bellingham, and he sort of left his print on the game. And when you think of how much football Gavi has missed over the last couple of seasons with the ACL and the injury that's then hampered him this season, to get him fully fit and to get him in a position where he can play 45, 50 games a season for Barcelona will be huge. Also interesting to see what happens next with Ferran Torres, because Ferran Torres has got a year left on his contract. They've shown no particular will to extend him so far. And so he's been, or his people have been looking at various options, which, you know, when he scores so consistently,
5: He's mega underrated.
6: He is. Well, I think a lot of people misunderstand the player he is. They look at him and they think he's a winger. But both Luis Enrique and Pep Guardiola, and also, actually, Hansi Flick, have said, look, this guy's a centre forward.
5: Yeah.
6: Just because he's not like 6'5" and built like Ibrahimovic or Adebayo Akinfenwa, he's an authentic centre forward. And he's proved that again and again. And given that they are at a point where they will either re-sign Lewandowski on a much cheaper deal, or more likely let him go, I suspect he'll pop up in MLS next. And it has been diminishing returns, even though he's gone along at pretty much a goal a start this season. Lewandowski's not started that many games, and they will be keen to get themselves out from under the financial burden of his contract. What they do next, the striker that Barcelona go for this summer is the interesting thing, I think, and one of the most interesting things in this summer's transfer market.
5: We skipped La Liga Stars of the Week to tell you about Barcelona winning El Clasico and winning the league title. So it seems only fair that Barcelona or Real Madrid should give a bit back now. So Andy, just going back to your La Liga Star of the Week, who was it?
6: Well, the reality is we all know who Barcelona should go for Robert Lewandowski's successor. Should be Vedat Muriqi of Mallorca.
5: You're not even joking, and nor should you be. I actually could see that working, personally.
6: Look, if you look at where they had, I know they were broker then, but when they had Luke de Jong, who actually did a really good job for them, scored some important goals, even if he didn't score them in great volume, much as he did for Sevilla as well. And Porto, before he got his ACL, were hoping that he would do the same thing for them this season. Muriqi is an extraordinary player, a Kosovan centre-forward who we talk about a lot on this show, we absolutely love. Scored a vital goal against Villarreal today to get them a point and keep them going out of the bottom of the table. They're out of the bottom three at the moment, but like so many other teams, as we said before, they're very much in the mix. They could get 2-3 years out of Muriqi, and he's rough and he's tough. And by the way, imagine scoring 22 La Liga goals for Mallorca.
5: Yeah, it's phenomenal. Amazing. And look, it worked for Joselu at Real Madrid. So there you go. The template has already been laid down. Mine, by the way, bit of an unusual one, this, but bear with me. Sergio Herrera, the goalkeeper for Osasuna. Now, Osasuna were 2-0 up very early on away at relegation threatened Levante. Levante came back to win 3-2. In the midst of that incredible comeback for the home team, Herrera, the Osasuna goalkeeper, came up with one of the maddest dashes from his penalty area I've seen in a long, long time. He's only a few yards away from halfway. He's going to get to the ball first, and you're thinking, OK, he's surely going to clear this with his foot. No, no, dear listener. He dives full length, Superman style, and pours the ball away. The referee, dumbfounded, had no option but to show the red card. If you haven't seen it, please do. Sergio Herrera with a great piece of goalkeeping in Levante 3, Osasuna 2. Coming up after the break, we are going to talk Serie A.
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5: You're listening to Trans Europe Express on TalkSport, and we're going to look at Serie A now. And the headline for this is Roma roar back, because Roma were in deep, deep trouble away at Parma, Andy, and they came back to win. And once again, Daniel Marlon, who Aston Villa fans might be thinking, could have kept hold of him and he could have done very, very well for us. He was remarkable once again in this game.
6: Yeah, it's something else, the Marlon story, actually, because you look at the fact that he arrived in January and already he's the joint second top scorer in Serie A. It's remarkable after those two goals today. So he's just behind Lautaro Martinez and level with Marcus Thuram after those two goals at Parma. Look, it looked a cruise for Roma early on. They needed to respond to Como's win earlier. It's very tight in the Champions League race, as we'll get to in a second. Marlon scored in the first half, his customary goal. But then Parma came back in the second. They took the lead as after equalising from Gabriel Strafezza. They went in front with 3 minutes to go, which was quite a nice moment, actually, because Mandela Keita, he scored his first goal in Italy and his first goal in the pro game for about, I calculate, about 4 years, with his mum and dad there as well.
5: It was so sweet. It was really lovely, wasn't it?
6: It was nice, wasn't it? But Roma came back. Bear in mind, in the 93rd minute, they were 2-1 down. They ended up coming back to win. And it was an equaliser by Divine Wrench and then a penalty given on VAR review and scored by Marlon. And that felt actually quite a pivotal moment, what happened. Because, of course, we talked earlier about Jean-Noël Bolossian and damaging the penalty spot. And there tends to be a sort of guarder of the ball and guarder of the penalty spot before the penalty taker, doesn't there?
5: Yes.
6: Now, Paulo Dybala, yes. Paulo Dybala picked up the ball straight away because he's Roma's superstar, because he always takes the pens. And then when the referee clears the penalty area and they're ready to take, he gives it to Marlon. And it felt like kind of a passing of the torch, actually. Now, we know that Giampiero Gasperini, who, of course, his influence at Roma is increasing with the departure of Claudio Ranieri, who he didn't really get on with, and probably the sporting director, Ricky Masada, at the end of the season. And he was looking ever so jolly. He's really showboating on the touchline, I felt, Gasperini. He wants to keep Dybala for next season on what will be a reduced contract. Although Dybala said afterwards, as far as I'm concerned, next week at home to Lazio, by the way, will be my last home game with Roma. So he's very much fishing for an offer, I think it's fair to say. But to see him pass the ball on to Marlon and Marlon do the business, it felt a huge moment. And so what we have as well with Como, who, as we'll come to in a second, have secured at least some sort of European football for next season. The Roma result is made even better for them with Milan's defeat last night. So this is where we are. We know Inter are up and away in terms of being champions. 15 points clear pending Napoli's game tomorrow night. So we have Napoli having played a game less on 70 in second place. Juventus 68, Milan 67, Roma 67, Como 65. Two games left. That's so tight.
5: Let's talk about that defeat for Milan, Andy, because, I mean, they were 3-0 down at one stage at home to Atalanta, who are a good side, no doubt about it.
6: But out of the race.
5: Yeah, and in the last few weeks, I mean, this has been an extraordinary collapse, hasn't it?
6: It has. And really, I guess the only good thing to come out of tonight for them is at least they've been putting the ball in the back of the net on this occasion, because the goals have really dried up and they tried something different again today. They went with Santiago Jimenez back in the team and him and Rafael Leao up front. And when they were 2-0 down at halftime, they dragged off Ruben Loftus-Cheek and stuck on Christopher Nkunku, another striker who they're not really convinced by, but, you know, needs must when the devil drives and all that. What can they do? And, you know, you had Nkunku scoring one of those goals late on to get them back in it, but that was in stoppage time pretty late. Strahinja Palivic scored the other one, a defender. So they've got a massive problem and there is so much pressure on them to get there. Now, look, if you go back a month and a half, they were still in the title race. And now it looks as if they might not even make the top four. And like I said, Max Allegri, who has had a sort of Conte-esque season of no European football to coach the players, to work on everything. And the defence, like, massively improved in the first half of the season. They look really good. But all of a sudden, you've got problems with Leao not really firing. Yeah. Christian Pulisic hasn't scored since December, which is a huge problem for the US as well, I think, going into
5: the... quite shocked by that, because I must admit I am. I thought he looked really sharp in the opening months of the season. He's just completely fallen away.
6: Yeah, he did. And it felt like it suited him to be the main guy for them as well. But, you know, you've got so many good forward players completely underachieving. I mean, you've seen Christopher Nkunku do it to a very high level in the Bundesliga. We've seen Santiago Jimenez, a player who they chose for a number of windows before they got him from Feyenoord just over a year ago, and then decided pretty much straight away that, no, he's not really good enough for us.
5: That was really bizarre, right? Because I get it. It's the whole Alfonso Alves conundrum when you have a player who scores goals in the Netherlands and you bring them in and you're not quite sure. But you looked at him and thought, right, well, he's got everything you need. He's got the physicality. He's got the finishing ability. And you kind of think that should have worked. League? Yeah, and they just seemed to completely write him off as soon as he arrived, which speaks to me that they aren't profiling players properly. They don't really know what they're bringing in or what they actually want.
6: Yeah, I mean, you look how many different types of striker they brought in. I know you need variety, but they brought in Santiago Jimenez, Christopher Nkunku, who was only developed into a striker as his career's gone on. Niklas Füllkrug as well, of course. And even tried Rafael Leao, who's not a striker, in a striker's position, really. So it goes back to, I guess, what we were talking about with Barcelona and how Hansi Flick is such a great developer of players. Now, of course, look, he only arrived in the summer, so we can't pin all this on Max Allegri. But the fact is, Milan as a club need to be developing players. They haven't got limitless money. They're not the power they used to be. To get players in and say, yeah, I don't reckon this is the guy, after you've broken the bank to get them, it's just strange behaviour.
5: Yeah, it's very odd. We are going to dig a bit deeper into Como's first ever European qualification and the reasons behind that after the break. But Andy, who in Serie A is your star of the week?
6: Well, I guess it's got to be Dusan Vlahovic for keeping Juventus still in the mix. Talking about having a load of striking talent and not knowing what to do with it, that's been Juventus for a lot of the season. It's looked like he's going to be on the way out. But really, Spalletti talked afterwards and said, you know, this is the guy we need. Vlahovic is... Our team doesn't look the same without him. So I think they will reach a compromise contract. He's run out of contract in the summer. Scored after 11 seconds in this game at Lecce to get them over the line and get them a much-needed win.
5: That's crazy, though, right? Because for most of the season, the kind of perceived wisdom has been Vlahovic is going to go. They're desperate to get his wages off the wage bill. Is there just not a big market for him, do you think?
6: Well, if you look at the other clubs that are interested in him, we've had like inquiries from Bayern. Barcelona, of course, are looking to replace Robert Lewandowski. But I guess unless he feels he's going to be the main guy at either of those. Look, the original contract he's on at Juventus, it's not just Juventus don't pay those wages anymore. Nobody pays those wages anymore. And no one's going to be paying those wages for him as well. So maybe as time's gone by, that if the market's a little bit colder than he thought, maybe that's brought them a little bit closer together.
5: And my star of the week is a striker as well, Jamie Vardy, who got the opener for Cremonese, come on, in that 3-0 win over Pisa. What that's done is it's given Cremonese a genuine chance of avoiding the drop. They are just behind Lecce in that race for survival. Coming up after the break on Trans Europe Express, we're going to hear from Cesc Fabregas about his Como team.
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5: The latest episode of How to Win the World Cup has landed. 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Because they have, congratulations to Como, they've qualified for Europe for the first time ever through Serie A. So Cesc Fabregas has done an excellent job there. Andy, it's a really interesting situation for Como because they are a club that has come up through the divisions of late, but they have some serious money behind them and they are part of a bigger marketing play around the Como area in general.
6: Yeah, so it's the Jarum Group who own them, and it's an Indonesian company, and they've got billionaire backing, basically, which is huge, especially in the current context of Serie A, because you know you look at a promoted team who everyone knew wouldn't go down. I suppose maybe the best example is not even Paris FC, because they had a bit of a flirt with relegation earlier this season. Probably Leipzig is the best.
5: They were never going to go second. Back down.
6: Yeah, of course, they didn't finish second in their first season, like Leipzig, Como. But, you know, you knew they would be solid. They have good scouting, good connections. And like Leipzig, they've lent heavily into buying and developing young players, which I think has been really, really important for them. Fabregas is a big part of that, of course. He's not just a coach, he's a shareholder as well. So he's invested in the club in more than just an emotional sense. And he's done a really, really good job this season. You know, they've recruited smartly. They've done well out of using their money wisely because, you know, they spent like, what, the fifth most amount in Serie A last season, and at the start of the season last summer, and they spent more than anyone else in January as well. So in an era where, as we were saying before, Milan don't have limitless means, and lots of the other clubs don't either, there's a real opportunity. There was always an opportunity for them to do something, and they're making the most of it. And as you say, they're just trying to open Como up to the world. Of course, they're developing the stadium, which is right on the lake, and they're trying to make those international connections. So they had the Como Cup going back to last summer, a pre-season tournament where they invited a load of international teams, including Celtic as well. So as you say, they're trying to sell it as a tourist destination and a football tourism destination. If you think back to the early QSI years at PSG, it was all about getting, you know, Jay-Z, Beyonce, Beckham, DiCaprio in the stands.
5: Russell.
6: Of course, Beckham before he was a player. Yeah, that's right. I was invited once or twice. And really, they've done the same thing, haven't they? You know, you look at Thierry Henry, who again has got equity in the club. Keira Knightley's been there.
5: Benedict Cumberbatch, he's been there, I think. Spotted
6: yeah,
5: him.
6: Exactly. Taking 5 minutes off from arguing with cyclists.
5: Cesc Fabregas, linked with Leipzig. Linked with Leverkusen in the summer, was hot property, no doubt about that. But this is not a typical story, is it? Because this is a guy that has investment in the club, and therefore that's a different dynamic, isn't it?
6: Yeah, it is. And I think for him to feel really involved in the project is a huge thing. Now, look, I think when you look at the clubs who were in for him last summer, as you say, Leipzig were very keen. Leverkusen thought they had him at one stage, although they were incorrect. Inter were very interested as well before that they ended up going with Christian Kivu. And so these are not small clubs who are giving him the opportunity. But he's in no rush. And, you know, he said, like going back a couple of weeks ago, well, look, I really hope the club want to keep me on for next season, which obviously they do. But, you know, to say I want to continue here, there's no ambiguity. There's none of the stock answers of, well, you know, it depends what's out there, or I'm very happy here and my mind is only on this club for the moment, which is the normal one, isn't it? So if you're an optimist, you can say, oh, he wants to stay. But if you're a realist, you can say, well, if a big club comes in, he's going. He will be Como coach next season. I don't think there's any doubt about that, is there?
5: Well, Cesc Fabregas spoke exclusively to Rory Jennings on his YouTube channel, the Como manager opening up to Rory about the challenges he had guiding the club from Serie B to Serie A.
0: It's not that I'm a young coach, it's that I'm completely new at the job.
1: Yeah, absolutely.
0: I was a player 3 months before, and now I'm coaching a team that where we wanted, you know, together with the president, get promoted to Serie A straight away after 21 years. So 100% it was a challenge. After that, yes, I agree that thinking about it now, we went up a little bit too early. Even for us, we thought that one more year in Serie B and then get ready, because what you see here now, 2 years ago, it didn't exist. Okay, we didn't have a gym, we didn't have a restaurant, we didn't have pitches. Sometimes we turned up here in the morning to train and we couldn't train because the pitch were not ready or were iced or something like this. So there are a lot of problems that nobody knows, because we try to always kind of not hide it, but always not to talk about it. But we started basically at the, not the ground floor, minus 10, I always say so.
5: That was the Como manager Cesc Fabregas there speaking exclusively to Rory Jennings. To listen to that full interview, you can head over to Rory Jennings' YouTube channel. Now, much as I don't want to disagree with Cesc Fabregas, of course, Andy, I'm not sure about that, about them reaching Serie A a year early, because it's worked out for them, because they've been able to build a competitive squad. They have got through to the semi-final of the Coppa Italia. They were very close to knocking out Inter, which would have been a hell of a result to reach the final. Mm. And he's managed to do that with some really impressive players. You know, guys like Baturina, Nico Paz has been the star probably, hasn't he? You look at Duvikas, who's been sensational up front. They've put together a really good team in a very short space of time.
6: Yeah, and I think it's been the combination of contacts and great scouting. Of course, we could look at the others that have come from Madrid, Hakobol, Jesus Rodriguez. You've still got Hassan Diao, who came from Betis, who's going to develop into a super player. And a slightly different age bracket, Nicholas Kuhn, who's come across from Celtic. I'd probably back him to have a better second season than he has the first one.
5: He's got the quality. He's definitely
6: I think so. And look, I think when you bear in mind that the player who they thought would be the senior guy who would knit it all together, Alvaro Morata, hasn't really worked. Now, look, they would argue, like behind the scenes and in the dressing room, he's been a great difference maker. Yeah, fine. But you don't pay him to come and babysit the little ones. You know, you're expecting him to score goals, and he hasn't scored in Serie A all season. I think there is the possibility of them getting better. How they take on European football, I think, would be difficult. The only point at which I would agree with Fabregas on what he was saying there, I don't think it was too early to come up, because maybe if you're really into the project, you have a different view of it. You know, if you're at the heart of a project, you have a different view of it, as you say. But look, like I said, the financial situation meant it was ripe for them to really grow into Serie A and have a proper go over the coming years. And that is what they're beginning to do. How they cope with European football, I do think it, like Champions League, would be too early for them. I think that would be too much, really. And that would be a huge test of him as well. When they go, if they were to go into the Europa League and they can kind of get away with putting out half and half teams in the league stage, I think that feels like a good fit. The other question, really, is how will they get on without Nico Paz next season? Because I don't think he'll be there. Remember, Real Madrid still have a buyback clause for him. And, you know, there'll be people out there going, oh, what a shame it would be if one of the best players in Serie A would end up on the Real Madrid bench. I don't think it'd be like that at all. I think they'll buy him back for, they can buy him back for, I think it's 10 million euros.
5: That's amazing.
6: Yeah, it's a great deal they've done for themselves. They could buy back Hakobo as well if they wanted, by the way. So there's a lot of collateral of Real Madrid's in Como. What they'll do is they'll buy him back and they'll flip him somewhere else. I mean, if they could buy him back and then sell him on to Inter for like seven times the price, they're going to do that, aren't they? Or to a Premier League team. Remember, Tottenham were really interested.
5: Yeah, Tottenham were really interested. Just one more on this, because I find Serie A really fascinating, because what you've got that maybe isn't the case in Germany right now, and certainly with Spain I don't think it's the case, because some of the kind of bigger hitters like Sevilla and Valencia have been really, really struggling. But you've got quite concentration of big names at the top of Serie A. So generally Milan will be there. Generally Roma will be there. The order will change. Lazio might be there. There's some quite big names at the top outside of the ones that would normally win the league. Is there room for Como? How soon do you think they can properly take a swing at the Scudetto, maybe?
6: There is room for Como. If we're talking about taking a swing at the Scudetto, I think that might take a little bit longer. But what they can do is do what Atalanta have done in recent years and establish themselves as one of the biggest teams, not necessarily one of the biggest clubs, but one of the biggest teams in Serie A. And that's definitely doable. Now, look, I know both you and I are often guided by child logic, Kevin. My kids have always insisted that Serie A is the best of the European leagues, simply because you don't know who's going to win it.
5: Yes.
6: So I think that's a lovely way to look at sport, and I wish I still had that view. But look, I think there's a lot to be said for that. But there's what's also to be said when you realise that is the fact that it is open.
5: Yeah.
6: You know, really, if you look at the finances of it, Napoli shouldn't have been able to win going back a couple of seasons. You know, I think never mind the 2025 title. They shouldn't have been able to win 2023. It was surprising that they won 2025. It was a real shock that they won in 2023. And, you know, clubs can have a go. You know, Milan have got themselves on an even keel without a bottomless budget as well. Look, we talk about it week after week after week, don't we, Kev? The fact that Inter have got the best squad in Serie A and they have done for ages, but they don't win it every year, do they?
1: No. Certainly not, and they certainly should have won more than they have. Coming up after the break, we're going to take a look at Ligue 1.
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1: You're listening to Trans Europe Express on TalkSport. We're going to look at Liga, and Andy, the headline for this is all hope extinguished for Marseille. It's been another turbulent week for Marseille, and a former Premier League striker has been misbehaving, and I don't think Arsenal fans will necessarily be surprised by that player's identity.
6: Well, look, it didn't involve a car, so it was a little bit different. Yeah. So, look, Marseille, after their very poor results of late, were invited to spend the week sleeping at the training ground once again for the second time in a month. And Pierre-Emerick Aubameyang, as one of the seniors in the group, decided on Thursday night that, in his words, he would add a bit of atmosphere to the group. And part of this involved leading some of the younger players through the corridors of La Commanderie, where Marseille train, looking for fun. And he grabbed a fire extinguisher and unloaded it on Bob Tari, who's a former French steeplechase winner, actually, who's now part of the management team at Marseille. Like not only covered Tari in the fire extinguisher, but all his belongings and his room. He was not that amused.
5: I can imagine. It's like stepping out of Grange Hill.
6: Well, just to point out, Pierre-Emerick Aubameyang is 37 next month. 37. And so,
5: Always 18.
6: Yeah, forever young, in the words of Mr. Hudson. So Tari went and complained to Mehdi Benatia and to Abid Bey, last thing that Abid Bey needed in particular. And Aubameyang was dropped for the game away to Love tonight. Now, they did win tonight without Aubameyang. And it's a shame because on the whole, he's been pretty good for them this season. He's done a great senior player job. But despite that win tonight, we know that mathematically, with Lille's victory, that they can't make the top four. So their hopes of the Champions League are extinguished, which given that they were title challengers, or at least quasi-title challengers, going back to October, November, it's just an embarrassment of a season for them. They've spent so much money. They're in massive trouble with UEFA that is on the horizon with European FFP. So, yeah, the future, there are questions, let's put it that way. But the only question is that I can answer for you is that Abid Bey will not be there next season.
5: Let's move to an earth-shattering truth, Andy. Paris Saint-Germain on the cusp of Ligue 1 title glory.
6: Yeah, and Désiré Doué just turns up and does it in the big games, doesn't he? Now, look, they didn't play brilliantly against Brest tonight. Brest, who have sort of been drifting in mid-table, we know that. Eric Wah, the former Sunderland guy and former Watford guy, is going to be leaving them in the summer after a long and successful period. They made it difficult for PSG, a rather tired PSG for a lot of the game. And then the 0-0 comes on, scores a really daft solo goal, and they get it over the line, which means that even though Lens and PSG played their long-awaited potential title decider this week, look, even if Lens beat them 10-0, they're still going to win the league, basically, because they're 6 points clear with a much better goal difference. So at the end, you had the players and Luis Enrique, of course, delighted from their result in Munich in the week, celebrating and feeling relaxed enough to celebrate with the ultras in Paris.
5: Relaxed is an interesting word, actually, because do you think this is going to help them for this Champions League final against Arsenal? Because Arsenal's still got work to do to nail down that Premier League title.
6: Yeah, and it's interesting to see how this Lens PSG game on Wednesday will go, because I think really it will be more than anything else a symbolic thing for Lens supporters at the Bolléa, who are amazing, by the way, some of the noisiest fans in European football. It's their opportunity to say thanks to their players, I think, because of course we know that they've qualified for the Champions League tonight. Lyon's loss and Lille's win has sealed the deal for them. We know they're going to finish top three. They will finish second, but they'll definitely finish top three, no matter what the results from here on in. And for PSG, I wonder what kind of team they put out, to be honest, because you'd forgive them for resting up. I think maybe a half and half team might be the flavour for midweek, and then maybe the same again when we get to next Sunday, when again all the games will be played simultaneously. This is why we've had a later than normal Ligue 1 section, because in the last two games of Ligue 1, all the matches kick off at the same time this year, Sunday night at 8 o'clock UK time.
5: And that race between Lille and Lyon has been really interesting. Bruno Genesio, the Lille boss, has said that he doesn't know what his future holds beyond the summer, but strikes me that he's done a pretty good job there.
6: Yeah, he has, because bear in mind, if you go back to February, they're all over the place. They don't look like they're going to qualify for Europe at all. And now they're on the brink of automatic qualification to the Champions League after their win at Monaco tonight. A 1-0, Denis Zakaria own goal, but a brilliant result for them. And it means with Lyon losing against Toulouse. They've got an unexpected opportunity, really. All they've got to do is get a better result than Lyon on the final day, and then they're all match Lyon, sorry, on the final day, and then they're up and away. So Lille's final game, interestingly enough, now this is why next Sunday night you've got to listen as well. They'll be playing Auxerre next Sunday night, so that's going to be a huge one for Auxerre as well, who've had a big night tonight, as we'll discuss in a little moment.
5: Well, tell us actually, Andy, who is your star of the week? Because that's relevant to this, isn't it?
6: Yeah, it is. It's Lassine Sinayoko, who scored the winner for Auxerre against Nice tonight. Nice went a goal up in that. Auxerre came back to win. And Sinayoko, what a player he is, by the way.
5: Yeah.
6: Goal scorer, goal maker, just a fantastic footballer who deserves really to play for a better team. Anyway, that win means Auxerre have gone above Nice. Nice drop into third bottom, which would be the relegation playoff spot.

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13: With your latest sport headlines at 11, I'm Matt Hutchinson. Good evening. Will come the end of the season, will this be the moment that secured Arsenal the title? The official deemed there was a foul on David Raya just before Callum Wilson's stoppage time equaliser for West Ham. The VAR review took more than 4 minutes, and Nuno Espirito Santo says there's been a lack of consistency from officials in recent seasons.
14: The referees are allowing a lot of blocking, grappling, wrestling almost. And sometimes they judge different, so this is a frustration of not understanding now what is a foul, what is not a foul.
13: Well, the score ended 1-0 to Arsenal with Leandro Trossard getting the only goal in the 83rd minute. They're now just 2 wins away from a first Premier League title in more than 2 decades. West Ham remain a point from safety but have played a game more than Spurs in 17th. Elsewhere, David Moyes has called out 2 of his own attacking players following Everton's 2-2 draw at Palace.
15: Our main goal scorers this year have been Elie Ndiaye and Kieran Dewsbury-Hall, and they're both just sort of dried up with their quality and their finishing in the last few weeks, which is probably just costing us a little bit. They've been so good all season, both of them.
13: In today's other results, Elliot Anderson scored an 88th minute equaliser for Forest against Newcastle. That one ended 1-1. Burnley Villa ended 2-2. Elsewhere, we understand Kieran McKenna has an £8 million release clause at newly promoted Ipswich. He's on the radar of several Premier League clubs, including Palace and Fulham. And Barca have officially won La Liga. Marcus Rashford scored a cracking free kick in their 2-0 win over Real Madrid, which secured that title.

0: news.
1: In a speech tomorrow, Keir Starmer will promise bolder action to tackle the country's big challenges. He's trying to persuade his own MPs not to ditch him as Labour leader. And a flight carrying 20 British nationals rescued from a cruise ship stricken with hantavirus has landed back into the UK.
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1: We're expecting a dry, breezy night for most of the UK, with the odd shower in central England.
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5: You're listening to Danny Kelly's Trans Europe Express. Kevin Hatchard sitting in for Danny tonight alongside European football expert Andy Brassel. Coming up in the next hour, we'll be taking a look at Germany's chances ahead of the World Cup finals. We'll look back on the Europa League and Conference League semi-finals, and we'll be zooming around the leagues. It's all coming up on Trans Europe Express. But it's about time that we caught up with Tim Vickery to get the latest on all matters South American. Tim, great to have you with us. You're in the very odd position of being pleased that Arsenal have done you a favour.
6: Yeah, semi-pleased. And I was hoping that the gods of football could find a way for both teams to lose. But unfortunately, that wasn't possible.
5: Alas, alas, but a big night for Spurs coming up against Leeds. But we're focusing, of course, on South America. We've been on Neymar watch of late, so that's where we're going to start, I think, because you want to talk not only about Neymar, who, of course, his chances of making the World Cup very much in the balance, but the Colombian great James Rodriguez as well, a tale of two number 10s.
6: Indeed, yeah. It's a tale of veterans all over the place, in fact, because we still don't have confirmation that Messi is going to play the World Cup. I think he is, but he still hasn't said definitely. Luis Suarez is throwing his hat back in the ring, saying if Uruguay want me, I will rescind my retirement. So veterans everywhere you look. Well, with James Rodriguez, the Colombia side has been built around him, and it really is built around him and the link that he has with Luis Diaz, and also James from set pieces. They've got a lot of big lads who can attack his set pieces. But he's just got so little football behind him. And in a club career of ever-decreasing circles and ever-decreasing number of appearances, the 12th country in his career and his global tour, Minnesota United, he's hardly getting a game. He's hardly playing. It's already announced that his contract is not going to be renewed at the end of June. You wonder if he may even retire after the World Cup. But he is absolutely key to Colombia's plans to the World Cup. Whether this is going to be a kind of Gareth Bale in Qatar type situation where he really can't do it when they get there, we'll have to see. And the coach there, Nestor Lorenzo, he must have a plan B. And there are other playmakers there. Quintero, who played the World Cup of 14 and 18. Very clever player. Carrascal, who plays at Flamengo. But it really is a team that has been built around James Rodriguez. And is he going to be fit enough to do himself justice in a World Cup, which is a little, it's frightening this, a little over a month away. In terms of Neymar, well, we will find out Monday week. He had a busy week. We talked this time last week about his training ground bust up with the son of Robinho, rather unimaginatively entitled Robinho Jr. That looked like it was going to be very, very serious for a while, because Robinho Jr.'s agents came in with on the basis of this, on the basis of not providing minimum guarantees of workplace security for his contract to be ripped up and Robinho to become a free agent. They've since walked back from that. The dressing room was kind of on Neymar's side here. The codes of football are a little bit archaic in terms of slapping down the youth, which was what happened here. But that was all smoothed over anyway. It could still count against him when Ancelotti comes to name his 26. But what I think is going to count against him more is he's just not doing it. That they played midweek, they played a team from Paraguay, Recoleta, practically an amateur side. It was a home game for the Paraguayans, but it was switched to the Brazilian border, so there were pretty much only Santos fans in the stadium. Neymar scored quite a nice goal, but he didn't do very much. It's a very disappointing 1-1 draw. He really is running out of games. He's in action at the moment. The game against Bragantino in the Brazilian Championship is about half an hour old. He's got two more games, both against the same team, one in the Cup and one in the league, before Ancelotti makes his choice. But all these matches, they're all very much against Nat Mills and Bobby. You know, even if he does really shine, it's hard to look at these kind of opponents and say, well, yeah, this proves that he can do some things at a level that he hasn't been able to do since he was injured in October of 2023, which is a long, long time ago. So there's pressure building. Even some politicians are petitioning the Brazilian FA to select him. I very much suspect, and it is only a suspicion, that Ancelotti would rather do without all of this circus. But he's a very, very political figure. You know, he's worked with Berlusconi and Florentino Perez, and he's managed to negotiate all that. And I'm fascinated to see which way this one comes out, because it's going to do over the next few days is build up and up and up. And all of these remaining three games he's got, they are going to be referendums. And if he does anything, then there will be a huge constituency. There are already, despite the fact that he's been an absolute shadow, there is already a constituency saying it's unthinkable to leave him out, as well as a considerable body of people saying, well, look at him. It's unthinkable to put him in. And this is where Ancelotti, I think, is earning his salary, having to steer a path between these two very dissenting schools of opinion.
0: So, Tim, going from people who have a intermittent involvement in club football right back in to club football, you know, I really miss, at points like this in the season, Mark Langdon on here to explain the Belgian playoffs to us. You know, it's always a huge part of the Trans Europe Express experience.
7: What,
0: so
7: it was
0: from
7: born
0: one Spurs
7: to
0: man to another, maybe you could explain the format of what's happening in the Argentinian league to us, because it's very confusing to me and it's actually getting quite serious.
6: Yeah, it is. Well, the first point to make is that there are 30 teams in the league. Why? And yeah, I know, but, and there is nonsense going on here, but it is quite understandable nonsense, because an Argentina is a big place, but it is, and historically in its football, very, very centralised around the capital city of Buenos Aires. And until the kind of late 60s, it was only Buenos Aires province. They began to let some other cities in, Rosario and so on. So the tradition of the Argentine game is of neighbourhood clubs. And everywhere you go, there is a club. And some of these clubs are big. They're huge. They've got a wonderful tradition. Over the last few years, the Argentine FA have really worked very hard to try and decentralise football. And this is having some success. A very successful team until yesterday. We'll get there. Independiente Rivadavia from Mendoza, up in the north, the wine-growing area. This is their first year in international competition. And you're beginning to get more and more of those stories. How can you keep these neighbourhood clubs alive while also opening the door to the forces in the provinces? I know. We'll have all of them in the first division. So there is some logic behind the madness. So then you're left with, well, how do we organise a championship for 30 teams? And they have two separate championships a year. And the 30 teams are arranged in two groups. And they all play each other, plus one game against their bitter rival from the other group. So 16 rounds. And then the top teams from each group then go into playoffs. So then it from kind of coasting along, suddenly it gets really, really serious, because these playoffs are one game. One
7: game.
6: Yes.
7: One and done.
6: So, indeed. Yeah, one and done. And so we've got eight games this weekend. And the teams that ended up higher in the league, they get home advantage in this one game. So you would have thought they're locked on. They are locked on. Firstly, the league table says they're better. Okay. Secondly, they're at home. And that's a huge advantage, because in almost all of Argentine football, there are no away fans. So, you know, the poor old visiting team are going straight in to the Colosseum, the baying bear pit, with not a friend in sight. And you look at the results, and of the eight games that we're having over this weekend, the first three of them went to the away side, including Boca Juniors, who really looked like they've just run into trouble over the last 2 weeks, but they look like the form horse, losing 3-2 at home to Huracan side, who ended the game with nine men, and Independiente Rivadavia, who have been the sensation of the season, the best team, just one bad afternoon, and good night, Vienna. Good night, Irene. It's all over. See Naples and die. Or in their case, see Union Santa Fe and die.
5: Yes.
6: They lost at home, so they're out. It's all out for them. River Plate are just kicking off now against San Lorenzo. And then next weekend, we do it all again. Again, the team that has done better in the league phase has home advantage, and the away team should have no chance. But I remember this time last year, there was a team called Platense. Traditional team, never won anything. One of the very few teams who wear brown. And they were one of the worst teams in the league phase. And they kept on beating fancied opponents away from home. And they got all the way to the final. So their fans hadn't been able to see all of these games. And the final is at the other end of the country on a neutral ground. And so the fans had to schlep all the way up to the north of the country to watch Platense be champions. No one saw it coming. And we could get something else like that again. In terms of the money, and especially after the Club World Cup, where they almost kind of stunk the place out a little bit, but they earn a lot of money. River Plate and Boca Juniors should be miles and miles and miles ahead. But football, the great humbler,
5: yes.
6: That's not the way it's proving in Argentina. In this. And I suppose something that does even it out is just doing it over one game, because one unhappy afternoon and it's all over.
5: Oh, I'd like that in the Bundesliga. Get it done in one game. That might knock off Bayern. That might be the only way, quite frankly. And the key is wear brown, because it clearly distracts everybody.
6: Yes.
5: Chaos in Colombia, Tim, in the Copa Libertadores. And the only kind of game that I would probably have the fitness for, because it was a game that only lasted 5 minutes.
6: Yeah, and Colombian football is an enigma. And last month, Colombia won the South American under-17s. They beat Brazil 3-0 in the semi and Argentina 4-0 in the final. Under 20 World Cup last year, Colombia came third. So, and it has the biggest population in South America, with the exception of Brazil. Colombian club football should be really strong. It is terrible. And a lot of the reason for that is the clubs are run as businesses. And the only really thing that makes money in football is selling players. So that's all they want to do. So these young players from last year's under 20 side, if they're any good, they've already been sold already. You know, we've got a few of them in Brazil and some have gone to Mexico. And you look at the teams, and Hugo Rodallega is the center forward of Santa Fe.
5: One of the Colombian champions last year. By now.
6: He is, yes. Tio Gutierrez, who's now 41, Andy will remember from Portugal. Tio Gutierrez, he is leading the line for Junior Barranquilla at the age of 41. And you look at the age of the players, and it's not even dad's army, it's granddad's army these days. And for one set of fans, it all became a little too much. Medellin, Colombia plays two separate championships a year and a cup. And Medellin came close to winning everything and won nothing. So there's a kind of accumulated frustration. This year, they've been in the Libertadores, they've been doing badly. They haven't made the playoffs. The Colombian system also top eight go through to playoffs. They missed out on it with a defeat at home last week. So that really put the cat amongst the proverbials. And the leading shareholder of the club was on the field after this home defeat that eliminated them from the Colombian championship before the playoffs, making obscene gestures to the supporters. The supporters went absolutely berserk. On Thursday, they're at home to Flamengo. It's a big payday for the club. The authorities are saying, look, you're going to have to play this behind closed doors. The atmosphere here is not conducive to law and order. Play it behind closed doors. The club, thinking of a payday, thinking, oh no, we're going to open them doors. And the supporters, they walk in civvy clothes. And then the kind of ultras behind the goal. And then they all change into all black with balaclavas. And their aim is for this game not to happen. So they are going berserk even before. There's all kinds of flares going off. You're looking at the scene and you're thinking, I don't think this can kick off. The referee decided to give it a go. But after 3 minutes, he saw the error of his ways, because that they'd already gone through the barriers. You know,
5: Most optimistic referee in the world.
6: Indeed, yes. Yeah, maybe he doesn't get paid if it's, you know.
5: Yeah, maybe.
6: I don't think so. You know, it's a valiant effort. And, you know, after 3 minutes, he takes them off, and there's no way they're getting back on again, because the fans aren't going to drift away. You know, their objective there is to ensure that they will do what it takes for this game not to happen. And that's their form of protest. So that was a game where Medellin hardly made a single error. But even so, they have heaped shame on Colombian club football, which should be so much better than it is.
0: Talking of scary men, good week for Nicolas Otamendi.
6: Yes, it is. Yes. He has won a reprieve. He was sent off in the last World Cup qualifier, Argentina against Ecuador. He was sent off, as was Moses Caicedo of Ecuador. Now, in previous tournaments, I think they would both have missed. They were slated to miss the opening game of the World Cup. Now, Argentina weren't entirely sure how they were going to replace Otamendi for their opener. For Ecuador, you can't replace Moses Caicedo. And the first game is Ivory Coast. And if you remember the last World Cup, the vital game was the third game against the African opponent, Senegal. It's almost like the same group this time, but the order of the games is different. And it looks like the Ivory Coast could be, or Côte d'Ivoire. I'm never sure what you're supposed to do with that one. So the fact that FIFA have given these a reprieve is a fantastic piece of news for Ecuador. Some would say it's a less fantastic piece of news for Argentina, because Otamendi at first choice might be taking a chance. But I imagine, Mr. Brassel, sir, that quite a lot of this has to do with handing out reprieves to Cristiano Ronaldo.
0: Yeah, it's all down to Uncle Cristiano. I think that's clear. I mean, obviously the World Cup really needs Messi and Ronaldo from a commercial and PR perspective. Who knew it needed Nicolas Otamendi as well?
5: Well, exactly. Might as well throw them all in there. We can just have one big party. Tim, always in education. Thanks very much.
6: My pleasure. Thank you. Speak next week.
5: Coming up after the break on Trans Europe Express, we'll take a look at Germany's World Cup chances.
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5: White and Jordan returns tomorrow from 10 a.m. as Jim White and Simon Jordan are joined by the former Arsenal defender Martin Keown as they look back on Arsenal's vital and somewhat controversial 1-0 win over West Ham. That's White and Jordan tomorrow morning from 10 a.m. Do not miss it. So we're going to focus now on Germany and their World Cup chances. Of course, the World Cup finals in North America, just a few weeks away. We'll have you covered across the TalkSport network. And Andy, I find Germany really interesting. We both cover German football particularly closely. And I guess where we should start is the coach, Julian Nagelsmann, because it was a surprise when he took the job in the first place, being, you know, the in-demand club coach that he is, a guy that has coached Leipzig, has coached Bayern, that got the Hoffenheim job at 28. But he had a respectable campaign at the Euros on home soil, I thought. They went out to Spain, who went on to win the tournament. And they went out in controversial fashion with that Cucurella handball that they're still talking about in Germany and specifically in German media. But this World Cup's really interesting because you get the sense there's still a little bit of doubt in general in the German football public about what he can do with this team and about whether they're going to be real competitors at this World Cup.
0: Yeah, and I think that doubt really is two-pronged, Kev, because on one hand, I think there's a doubt about the actual team on the pitch. You know, progress has not been linear since Euro 2024. And as you say, I thought they did what they needed to, I think, from a moral and emotional perspective in that tournament, because what Germany needed and what Germany's football public needed to get close to its national team again is to feel like it was backing some good guys who they could make some sort of connection with. And, you know, they played well. They created atmosphere. They came the closest to knocking Spain out, you have to say, as well. I thought they were excellent in that quarterfinal. And who knows, if they'd have got past Spain in extra time, this conversation would be totally different because they could have gone on to win the tournament, I think. But since then, not only has progress not been linear, and there have been some truly awful performances, by the way, along the way, I think people are, the second part of it is I think people are a little bit unsure of Nagelsmann as a guy. Someone who is still only, 38 years old?
5: Yeah.
0: And someone who, I guess, like, it feels like he wants to be the centre of things. And I feel not only do members of the public and media think that, I think some of his bosses think that, and I think some of his players think that as well.
5: So Uli Hoeneß, who was ostensibly his boss at Bayern Munich, what he says goes, although he didn't actually want Nagelsmann sacked at Bayern. But he has spoken recently and said that he feels, you know, Nagelsmann believes that it's coaches who win games. And Hoeneß was quick to say, I think it's players and teams that win games, not coaches. And the allegation is, you think a lot of yourself and you're putting yourself front and centre when it should be you putting the players front and centre. Now, the interesting thing in German media has been that the DFB, the German FA, are going to reach out to Hoeneß and try and have some kind of rapprochement between Hoeneß and Nagelsmann and kind of smooth all this out before the World Cup. Now, whether that happens or not, the fact that that's even an issue suggests that they are a little bit sensitive to potential criticism of Nagelsmann at this stage.
0: Yeah, and I guess, like, part of it's his generation, really, isn't it? The fact that He is under 40. He's someone who, I guess, for some people has had a target on his back from the moment where he said, I would wear makeup on the touchline because everything's in HD these days.
1: Yeah. He had his eyebrows done, did he not? I seem to remember.
0: And I guess like proper football men will sneer at this. Whereas, you know, I think football's a TV production. It's just, I guess he didn't help himself by saying it out loud. And those sort of impressions are something that happen a lot with him, I think. And what Hernes was saying is it's just another branch of that, really, isn't it? It's not how he is as a coach. It's how he presents himself. And it's particularly surprising, Kev, when, of course, he had that famous quote when he was in charge of Hoffenheim, where he said, being a head coach is basically 15% tactics and 85% social competence. And yet, ever since then, he's stumbled into these sort of traps again and again and again. Now, look, I think this all ties into how they do on the pitch as well. Because, look, people will tolerate, like, a lot of stuff if the team's doing well. And if Germany go deep into this tournament, and I think semi-finals or further, they can't fire him, I don't think, unless the football's, like, monumentally terrible. And remember, he's got a contract that extends past the World Cup towards the next Euros.
1: Yeah.
0: But I think if it doesn't come off on the pitch, then it's a little bit different. Because remember as well, the contract may be the contract. But look, if he got sacked, it wouldn't be the end of the world for him. You know, I think it would be more a mutual agreement. That, as you've pointed out to me, there are loads of club jobs out there and he'll be very much in demand. And I think the interesting thing as well, which has really been a thing over the last couple of months, is the fact that there's a Jurgen Klopp-type shadow looming over him. Well, maybe it's actual Jurgen Klopp looming over him. He is 6'4½", after all.
1: Yes.
0: Because...
1: And he's on every TV advert in Germany anyway, so he's everywhere.
0: Yeah, exactly. So I think the thing is, it's clear that the head of sport role at Red Bull is not what he imagined, and the politics of it are not really for him. But I don't think he wants to go back to a club job. So it's been suggested that some people at the German FA, or some intermediaries of some people at the German FA, have already sounded out Klopp about this. I tend to think when all the big jobs come up and people ask, will he go back to Liverpool? Will he go to Real Madrid? I think the answer to that is an obvious no. But I think if the Germany job comes up, it's a different question. And the longer he's there in the background, I think, you know, Kev, as well as anyone, and maybe you can explain a little bit further to people, the sort of status that Klopp has in Germany, because, you know, he was a big star, actually, in the media, even before he became Dortmund manager.
1: Yeah, I think that's the key to it, actually. He is so charismatic, and he's been a presence in German football for such a long time. I mean, you think of even, you know, when he was the player coach at Mainz, you know, and he was still doing kind of pundit jobs for major TV channels, and he's going to work for Magenta this summer. He's going to be part of their broadcast team, and anyone who spends any time in Germany we'll see Klopp on the telly at some stage, whether it's on a show, in an interview, or on an advert. He advertises everything. They absolutely love him. I think the Germany job's perfect for him. I think the really interesting thing is whether Nagelsmann goes because it was a bad World Cup or Nagelsmann goes because it was a good World Cup. But either way, my suspicion is he won't be the coach for the Euros, and it may well be Jurgen Klopp, because I think if he does well, I think there'll be a queue of clubs who are interested in him. I think if he does badly, I think you're right, the DFB will look at it and think there's some kind of mutual termination. I think there's some big decisions that he has to make as well in terms of personnel.
0: Speaking of which, Kev, I know we've got to move on from this, but I've just got one brief question for you. Does Nick Valtomata start?
1: I don't think he does. I think if Kai Havertz is fit, and that's a big if, but I think if Havertz is fit, he starts in the centre-forward role, because I think Nagelsmann trusts him. I think his mobility, his ability to hold the ball up, his ability to keep possession, I think he's critical. He likes Valtomata very much, I think. But you look at the form he's had, you look at the fact that he's been played out of position by Eddie Howe at Newcastle, I think there's been a drop in confidence there. And actually, we shouldn't be mega surprised, because if you look at Valtomata's career, he didn't pull up any trees at Werder Bremen. It had to happen for him at Elversberg at a lower level. And then under really good coaching from Sebastian Hoeneß, he took that leap at Stuttgart. But I think I cannot see him starting for Germany in his current shape. But absolutely, I think he'll be a part of that squad. But it's going to be fascinating to find out what happens with Germany in a few weeks' time. They've got an interesting group with Curaçao, with Ecuador, and with Ivory Coast. And we're going to bring you all that action across the TalkSport network. Coming up, we're going to look back on the semi-finals of both the Europa League and the Conference League right here on Trans-Europe Express.
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1: English representation in all three major European finals this season. And TalkSport will have live coverage and commentary of all three of those matches. We've already told you that we'll have a commentary team on Arsenal against PSG in the Champions League final. And that's the case for both the Europa League final and the Conference League final. Aston Villa against Freiburg is the Europa League final. Jim Proudfoot and the former Aston Villa captain Andy Townsend be your commentary team for that one. And the Conference League final, Crystal Palace against Rayo Vallecano. That will be commentary from Sam Matterface and the former Crystal Palace boss Alan Pardew. So we'll have every kick covered right here on Talk Sport. Andy, let's look back at the Europa League first. Aston Villa beat Nottingham Forest 4-0 in that second leg. Turn around a 1-0 first leg deficit to win 4-1. We did say last week that we felt that Unai Emery could be the difference, and he had that team set up perfectly. And I think, funnily enough, that defeat to Tottenham, which is such an awful performance in the Premier League preceding that semi-final second leg, that was probably the springboard and the kick they needed.
0: Yeah, I think you could argue that, Kev. And it's funny, we compared it to when Sevilla won the Europa League going back to 2016 under Emery against Liverpool in the final. And in the last part of that La Liga season, their form totally dropped off. I mean, they didn't win an away game that season. It was remarkable, really. But of course, I think you can say, with what Villa have done over recent years, the scrutiny on them is far higher. Like, people mentioned what was happening to Sevilla, but a performance like that, especially in a match where it was really important to other teams, it wasn't really going to go unnoticed. I did think the absence of Morgan Gibbs-White was absolutely huge in this.
1: Agreed.
0: You know, one of the better players in the Premier League, and a real shame for the neutral spectacle that he wasn't involved in the end, or he wasn't able to be involved. I think Vitor Pereira deserves some praise, really, for like being able to guide them to safety in the Premier League and still make them competitive in this. Obviously, this was a bridge too far. But look, Villa have looked like the favourite since the beginning of this competition. And they'll have a really interesting opponent in this final, because Freiburg, who you know very well, a club that have never won a major trophy. They've come really close before, but never quite managed it. What an opportunity. And for them as well, they've kind of got to keep their eye on the ball, because if they don't win in this final, they can still clinch European football through the Bundesliga, can't they? But like, it was funny that the sheer joy of them getting over the line against Braga in this semi. They were 2-1 down from the first leg, and they got a massive sort of helping hand when Mario Douglas got sent off in, what, the sixth minute.
1: Yeah.
0: Took control of the game from there. And then as it got closer, they had a little bit of a panic. Braga pulled one back. They could have pushed it into extra time despite playing so much of the 90 minutes with 10 men. But an amazing moment for them and their coach as well, Julian Schuster. You saw him celebrating with the ultras in the home end at the end.
1: Yeah, and what was lovely actually was that Christian Streich, who is basically the godfather of this football club. I mean, he is a guy that was a youth coach. He didn't really want to take the senior job many moons ago, but he was persuaded to do it. And even when they were relegated from the Bundesliga a few years ago, he stuck with them. They kept faith with him, and he took them straight back up. And this is a guy that's taken Freiburg from being a club that would always have the priority of getting enough points on the board to stay in the Bundesliga. He transformed them from that to a team that was suddenly competing for trophies. They got to the final of the DFB Pokal. They lost it on penalties to Leipzig.
0: Could you say it's Atalanta-esque?
1: Yeah, I think that's fair to say, because I think the crux of it, a lot of it is youth development. A lot of it is what they do with their academy, whether that's players that come into their team or players that they sell. You look at Kevin Schade, for example. He didn't play that many games for Freiburg in the grand scheme of things, but they were able to sell him to Brentford for decent money. And he set the template. When he went, you're talking kind of an Arsene Wenger, Fergie vibe. I mean, this is a guy that had been there such a long time. You thought, how on earth are they going to replace him? Because he was such a big personality as well. He was very much the standard setter. You wouldn't mess with him. And it was his former assistant, and before that, his former captain, Julian Schuster, as you say, who took over, and he's done an absolutely phenomenal job. It's been seamless. You would never know that Strike wasn't the coach anymore. Schuster's just as intense, just as thin. This is my theory. All the really intense, mad coaches, there's not a scrap of fat on them. Guys like Tuchel, Glasner, you know, there is not a scrap of fat on any of those guys because they're just wired the whole time, just thinking about the next win. So congratulations to Schuster. Congratulations to Freiburg. It's a great story. Just in the Conference League, Andy, Palace saw it through against Shakhtar. We know what a good team Shakhtar are, and we're going to talk about them in the next section, actually. So well done to Palace for that. But I want to talk about Rayo Vallecano. I know that we talked about it last week in terms of what they've had to overcome just to get to this stage, let alone the final. But the way that they locked out Strasbourg, who have got so much more money and resource than them, it's just a phenomenal achievement.
0: They're so well coached by Inigo Lopez. And really, if you look at how tight the relegation battle is in La Liga, as we were talking about earlier, and if you look at their resources, if you look at a president in Raul Martin Presa, who's constantly sabotaging his own club and has been for a number of years, you get in there, Statler, I'll be walled off. And I just think it's just remarkable. Bear in mind, like, they have not been able to play a couple of their home games because the pitch wasn't of La Liga standard. You know, they had to play one of their games out of Leganes. It's ridiculous, really. And that game, by the way, the player stepped up and beat Atletico Madrid 3-0 to get them out of the relegation zone. I think they will escape relegation with some comfort. I think the way they managed those two games, look, they won 1-0 in both legs against the Strasbourg team, who have like infinite resources compared to them. And really, it totally flattered Strasbourg, the result. I mean, we won't go into Emmanuel Omega of Chelsea next season trying to calm down the ultras while dressed in his Jesus piece and like a massive pair of sunglasses. You know, maybe read the room a little bit. It's a disappointment for Gary O'Neill, but amazing for Rayo. And I think when you look at the atmosphere at Vallecas and the atmosphere at Selhurst Park, I mean, I was there on Thursday night. It was just jaw-dropping. It was, you know, you can make an argument for Palace being the best atmosphere in the Premier League, despite it being a ground that needs a bit of love, a little bit like a superior version of Vallecas, actually.
1: Yeah.
0: So I think the two clubs, despite them being like a financial gulf between them, actually have quite a lot in common. You know, the love of their supporters has kept both clubs alive in really dark moments.
1: And a sliding doors moment for the coach Inigo Perez, who was going to go with Andoni Iraola to Bournemouth, only to be told he wouldn't get a work permit because he couldn't make a substantive enough contribution to British football. I think they might have got that one wrong. Coming up on Trans Europe Express, we're going to zoom around the leagues.
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1: You're listening to Trans Europe Express with Kevin Hatchard and Andy Brassel, speeding towards the end of an action-packed show. We're going to zoom around the leagues for you. Andy, we're going to get to a big success in Turkey in a moment, but we did a big section last week on this extraordinary story in the Netherlands that could have seen 133 games in the Eredivisie replayed, but we can all settle down because there's not going to be that much drama in the end.
0: Yeah, it was all down to a court in Utrecht last Monday, Kev, and they sided with the Dutch FA, the court. I think a lot of people were expecting essentially football Armageddon if NAC Breda were to win their case, which, even if there were legal grounds for it, which obviously they're still taking advice on it, they incurred the ire of all sort of football fans in the Netherlands. It was just a shameless attempt to get out of their sporting failures. Of course, it was about an ineligible player, Dean James, who had declared for Indonesia, and they pointed out thus would have lost his Netherlands citizenship. Didn't have a work permit, of course, and this would have opened up a whole can of worms for like potential dual nationals who've gone off and played for Suriname, people like Tyrone Cherry, for example. It was just really, really outrageous. Clearly there's a complication that needs to be sorted out administrative wise, but look, NAC Breda are the villains of all this. They were ruled against, and so they had to beat here and vain and try and keep going because of the results elsewhere for Volendam and for Telstar. They were relegated this weekend. Their fans, the NAC Breda fans, tried to get the game called off, as our good mate Alex Sonneveld has been telling us, by throwing stuff on the pitch. It means they've still got to play the last 8 minutes of this game, knowing they're going to be relegated anyway, which is not great for the players. They won't be able to play it in Breda because of security concerns, so they're going to have to delocalise it. But, the end to a really, really sorry episode. I guess Ajax there are sitting at home and Oscar Garcia are thinking, oh, thank goodness they're not mentioning how rubbish we are anyway.
1: For shame.
0: Fifth place.
1: What, for Ajax?
0: Yeah.
1: Horrendous. Yes, for shame, NAC Breda. For shame. Disgraceful effort all round. Turkey, though, Galatasaray the champions. No surprise there, Andy, but still got to be done. There's still some good teams there. And even though they're expected to win the league, still had to push.
0: Yeah, they did. And it could have been a nightmare, and it turned into a big party in the end. They're at home to Antalyaspor, who have been fighting to stay up. Antalya Sport took the lead right at the end of the first half. Then after a Mario Lemina equaliser, they went 2-1 up. But Galatasaray turned it around, 1-4-2, to make sure they clinch with a game to spare, their 25th league championship, and another year without for Fenerbahce, who did their bit and went and won 3-0 at Konyaspor. There was a really interesting moment when it was 2-2 in the second half, and Barış Yılmaz, who'd been taken off, he was getting the coaching staff to check their phone to check what the Fenerbahce score was. So it was getting that tense. But the clinching goal by Kaan Ayhan was a moment, because Mauro Icardi came on as sub when they were chasing the goals. Of course, Victor Osimhen is the main man there now, of course. And it was a brilliant assist from Icardi, who you thought was going to hold the ball in the corner, but he beat a couple of players, set it on a plate for Kaan Ayhan. And it was a brilliant moment. He was really overwhelmed with emotion at the end. And I guess people don't really think of him as an emotional guy, but after they played the club anthem and, of course, the Champions League theme tune, they played Özkan Alayım, which is a popular Turkish song, which has become like Mauro Icardi's anthem over the last couple of years. The song's a declaration of love. So the Galatasaray fans sung it to him. Of course, they had that banner out a while back, which said, was a quote of Icardi's saying, Galatasaray is not a part of my career, it's a part of my life. He's been there for 4 years. It doesn't look like they're going to extend his contract now, partly due to fitness reasons. You wonder if he's got a swan song in the Middle East or something like that. But culturally, not just playing wise, because you look at the numbers and they're extraordinary, really. 77 goals and 25 assists in 133 games. But the way he's taken the club to his heart, the way he's moved the needle, the way he's made the Super League, not just for Galatasaray, a destination for world-class players who are still at their peak, is absolutely huge.
1: We managed to do a whole section on Mauro Icardi and we didn't mention Wanda once. Let's move to Czechia then. And Slavia against Sparta, the Prague derby, is always really heartfelt, really passionate. This went a little bit over the top, Andy, it's fair to say.
0: Yeah, because Slavia, now this is the weird thing. You've got to listen to this carefully, because the side that starts the trouble is the surprising bit here. So Slavia are just second, they're 3-2 up. They're just seconds away from winning the league. Obviously, the pyro goes off. Slavia fans start chucking stuff on the pitch. It all gets a bit out of hand. Sparta players are attacked and the game is abandoned. So they're 10 seconds away, probably 10, 20 seconds away from winning the league, and the game is abandoned. So who knows what happens next? But clearly, the president has come out and said about Tomas Chori and David Duera, two players who were involved in the disturbances themselves, look, these guys are never going to play for the club again. And, you know, Sparta have said, thanks for the apology, but obviously this is a disgrace for Czech football. And it's such a massive shame. You know, you feel awful when these moments are stolen from players and stolen from teams and stolen from clubs as well. But that it's been stolen by their own fans is just, it's just bizarre.
1: Yeah, it's a very, very, what could be a very odd end to the title race there. And you're absolutely right. Scenes that you don't want to see. We want passion. We want, obviously, the great sights and sounds in these games and in these derbies, but not like this. Just a very quick word on Ukraine, because Arda Turan has won the league with Shakhtar.
0: He has. They beat Vorskla Poltava 4-0 today. And that's no small thing, because bear in mind, after they played at Palace on Thursday night, 15-hour trip back, having taken a 15-hour trip there. They played 20 European games this season. Going into the first leg against Palace, they had to play 3 games in 7 days, a couple of days before that, to deal with that. And obviously all of this involves travelling, no home games, all the rest of it. It's a Herculean effort. And like you said before, I thought they played pretty well in both legs against Palace. I thought their lack of experience did them in the end. I put this to Arda Turan after the game, and he said, I've nothing to reproach my players for. If there's any lack of experience, it's their coach. You know, pointing out that he's only in his second job, having done a brilliant work at Eyüpspor in Turkey, and then getting them promoted to the top league and then almost getting them into Europe. And now in these extraordinary conditions, coaching a team that play with real ambition. Of course, they're well back compared to a lot of Ukrainian teams, but, you know, their model now is to develop young Brazilians, and that means they lack of experience in a lot of places, and that showed at the back end of the Conference League. But, you know, a first European semi-final since 2020 and winning the league with three games left is really impressive. And, of course, they will be back in the Champions League as well, which is another great opportunity for them to represent and platform Ukraine.
1: That's it.

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9: With your latest sports headlines, I'm Matt Hutchinson. Only one place to start. Were the officials right to rule out Callum Wilson's stoppage time equaliser?
10: I trust what my players felt there on the pitch. They said that it's a fair goal to take. So we are disappointed. I'm not here to judge the work of the referee, the work of the VAR. It's just the lack of consistency through to the last seasons that's been happening.
9: Nuno Espirito Santo there. Well, the VAR deemed there was a foul on David Raya just before Wilson's strike. And Alan Pardew says West Ham's players should be blaming their teammate, not the officials.
11: You have to be disappointed that Pablo's put his arm across him there, because the keeper is under enough pressure as it is to think that he might have made an error anyway.
9: Well, Arsenal's 1-0 win means they're just 2 victories away from a first Premier League title since 2004. West Ham are still a point behind 17th place Spurs, but have played a game more. Elsewhere, Anthony Gordon's future at Newcastle has been plunged into further doubt. Eddie Howe has told us why he wasn't picked in their starting 11 or brought off the bench at Forest.
12: It was tactical. I think the team's performed well in Anthony's absence. And to come back to fitness, he's training well, but also I'm looking at the future as well.
9: Well, that match ended 1-1. Forest and Leeds are now both officially safe. Unai Emery says he's so proud of his Villa players for competing both domestically and in Europe throughout this season following their 2-2 draw at Burnley. Palace Everton also ended 2-2. And Barca have won La Liga with Marcus Rashford scoring a cracking free kick in their 2-0 win over Real Madrid, which secured the title.
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9: In a speech later, Sir Keir Starmer will promise bolder action to tackle the country's big challenges. He's trying to persuade his own MPs not to ditch him as Labour leader. And a flight carrying 20 British nationals rescued from a cruise ship stricken with hantavirus has landed in Manchester.
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9: We're expecting a dry, breezy night for much of the UK with some spots of

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2: Hello, I'm Matt Ford, and from TalkSport, this is How to Win the World Cup. 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
4: 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Got a lot of players who have experienced big games on an international level and also big games at our club levels.
2: We're joined by a man with plenty of World Cup experience. It's USA legend Brad Friedel. And alongside me is someone with extensive experience watching lots of football and becoming deeply emotionally unstable is Lloyd Griffith. So let's talk about the experience of players. Mm-hmm. Because everyone says, oh, you've got players that are in form. Mm-hmm. Surely you have to get a balance between players that are having a really good season and players that have a bit of experience of big tournaments.
5: Yeah, I think you need people, you know, every single tournament, you'll see a manager pick an old head and they go, why are they going? Like, well, you need them because they've been there. They've seen it. They've done it. And there's probably 8 to 10 players that haven't been there. And are they going to play? Potentially not. But I think, you know, in a squad of 23 to 25, how big are the squads?
2: 20 odd.
5: In a squad of like 20 odd, not everyone's going to play. So I think it's taking a nice little experience head. It's like taking a parent on a school trip, isn't it? Do you know what I mean? They know what they're doing.
2: A chaperone.
5: So yeah.
2: Get all the players in high-vis bibs, walking down the street.
5: Hand in hand. Do you know what I mean?
2: Lollipop lady. Jordan Henderson could do that. Well, it's time to welcome our guest. It's former USA goalkeeper, Brad Friedel.
6: Of course, experiences like that will always, you know, make the team stronger, you know, mentally wanting to do more, wanting to win.
7: We as football people know the importance of Jordan Henderson that knits it together, both on and off the football pitch, and what he does and how he drives training, and every day he'll be on the money and driving your training session.
8: Let me tell you something, when you're a young player, yeah, you can have all the talent, you could be better than even the older players, it doesn't matter, yeah? But what the older players will always have is that experience, that that durability, that fight to know that this is when we've got to like knuckle down and dig our heels in.
9: The thing with Kane is he looks like one of them players who can go on until like Ronaldo. Do you know what I mean? 36, he looks after himself. He'll always score goals, you never lose that.
2: We're back at the Redwood Pub here at London Bridge, and our next guest is USA legend Brad Friedel. Brad, you played in a few World Cups and you were the most experienced player in that dressing room at times. What was it like being in your 40s, being in a changing room with teenagers?
10: I think it was probably more difficult for them, the younger players coming in and seeing, you know, someone as experienced as me. But at Tottenham, we also had at the same time Carlo Cudicini, who was, so if I signed at Tottenham when I was 40, he must have been 38 or 39. We were similar age. So there are two goalkeepers. And Aurelio Gomez wasn't young. I mean, he was probably 31, 32. So we had quite an experienced core of goalkeepers at the time. I think after the players saw that I was actually still fit and I could play, then it was fine. I was similar. You said Luca. I played with Luca my first couple of years there, and he's at AC Milan now and still playing, and he must be what, 38, 39?
5: I don't know.
10: I mean, but he's up there in age right now, and it'll be the similar thing. And what ends up happening is you can actually help the younger players, but remarkably, you end up helping a lot of the when I'm going to use the word middle age for middle age in football.
2: Yeah, relatively.
10: In football terms, you can help them with a lot of things too, because experience counts for a lot in the game, and a lot of it would be off the field issues as well. You know, you can help people through things.
2: And in your experience, do younger players, would they seek you out for advice?
10: Some. And I started at Tottenham, it was a little different because I started coaching in the academy. I was doing my UEFA B, my UEFA A, and my UEFA Pro license while I was at Tottenham. So I was doing coaching hours over at the academy, and so I got to know a lot of the younger players when they were coming through. So I think what helped them was when they came into the first team, and they were training because they were very, very good. They had an ally in me that if there was ever any sort of problems with one of the senior players, because they're always a physical altercation, something happens, a bit of petulance or whatever. And sometimes the senior players don't like very talented young players coming up because they know they might lose their place. And the senior players might be coming out down, their contract might be rolling down, and the younger player might come up. And if the younger player starts ahead of them, and then that younger player might see him getting kicked in training. And so those sort of instances, they would come and seek me out, or I could help. And there were a lot of those academy players that came up and did train. And I knew the ones that were confident, and I knew the ones that were nervous, and I knew the ones I knew there. And that sort of situation helped a lot.
2: And is it like any other workplace then? Like the older members of staff, like these young uns don't get it. They don't understand what it's like. And the young uns are like you, like you're out of date.
10: Well, there was the big one at Tottenham at the time was Harry Kane. Okay. So Harry Kane had gone out on loan and done fine a few times. Tim Sherwood was coaching in the academy, and he and Chris Ramsey and Les Ferdinand were there, and they loved him to death, and they thought the world of him. And when I started doing my hours, then Alex Inglethorpe was also there, and John McDermott, and they used to ask who was doing well, even with the academy and the first team, and it was Harry Kane, Harry Kane, Harry Kane. And we had Roberto Soldado at the time on a lot of money, and we had Adebayor on a lot of money. And Adebayor on his day was strong, good, quality player. And Robbie's a really good player. If he started, he missed a lot of chances, like unlucky, like goalkeeper saves and off the post. If he started differently, had got his confidence rolling, I think we could have seen a lot of goals from Robbie as well. But in saying that, when Tim got the job, so Harry wasn't there, AVB came in. When AVB left and Tim got the job, there was like serious discussion at Tottenham about selling Harry Kane and getting him out. And it was Tim Sherwood who made sure that he was there. Now that was Tim Sherwood's experience also as a player and now a coach helping. And then when Harry came into the first team, like there was a lot of us there to help him. And then when he got his start and he scored his first goal, then the rest is, as we say, history. And he's now leading the world in goals at Bayern Munich. But so many things happen with the young players. And it's really difficult to know who's going to be brilliant. Okay. Wayne Rooney, they knew. Of course, Michael Owen, we knew as at Liverpool when he was coming through, we knew, and I obviously wasn't around, but I'm sure they knew Messi was.
2: Yeah.
10: But even like, Cristiano Ronaldo, who everyone thought was going to be, magnificent. It took him a little while to settle into Man United. And luckily for him, what did he have? He had experienced players around him that policed the changing room. He had your Scholes and your Keens and your, I don't know, Beckham was still there, but Giggs and all those guys that were there that were to help him. And then, he obviously had it in him to be one of the greatest global icons on the planet.
2: So I guess what you're saying is you're responsible for Harry Kane.
10: No. Look at what you said. Alex Inglethorpe put something out recently that it was something that I said that it just made them think. As they taught him at Brilliant Academy and John McDermott did. The person responsible for Harry Kane staying at the football club is Tim Sherwood. That's for sure. As far as his development, it was everyone that was involved, but primarily Harry himself, because he's a super person. And second, he has a work ethic like no other. And on top of that, he's not bad, is he?
2: And do you have a view of what blend of youth and experience you need? Or, would you rather have a side that is more balanced towards one or the other?
10: Again, it goes cultural club and fan acceptance is huge in the game, and because you want to keep your fans engaged. And it's no secret that one of the things a board has to do is they have to create ways of creating revenue at the club, and they have to do that with their fan base without the fans feeling like they're always forever diving into their pocket to spend more. And it's a tricky thing, and it's not a simple task to do. So the other way to earn revenue streams is by creating young players that come through that you can sell, and then you can get future sell-on fees with that. So you have to do a little bit of both. But there are some clubs out there that don't want to see a 37-year-old central midfielder being signed. And yeah. and the fans will push back. And straight away, the player's already a failure before he's already stepped on the field. So I think that is a club-to-club scenario. I think especially when you're in the lower leagues in English football, I think you need to have both. You know, I only spent in my whole career one short time in the second division, the championship, for about 6 months with Blackburn. And that was the most grueling 6 months of football. And so Mark Hughes was signed at the time from Everton. I was signed from Liverpool, Stig Bjornaby from Liverpool, Henning Berg from Man United, John Curtis from Man United. Like Graham Souness brought all the Premier League players in on loan and purchases to come into Blackburn at the time. And we were playing Saturday, Tuesday, Sunday, Wednesday. And then we ended up having in the championship a cup run. You know, yeah. on top of that, I mean, it was just relentless. And then when you got to February, there's no grass on half the pitches, and it was hard mentally and physically hard. So what you're talking about experience, you need a couple of in the lower leagues in the EFL, you need some experience. You really do. You got to have to the young players when they're tired. Come on. It your tiredness will go away. You have to understand that for about 3 weeks, you're going to go like this. And then after that, you're going to pick up. Don't worry. Follow us. You know, you need that.
2: What about in major tournaments then, from like an England perspective? Yeah. Is it better to have like a load of hungry young bucks who are kind of at that maybe age less perceptive of the pressure? They're just so keen to prove themselves. Or is experience better?
10: International level with the top teams, it needs to be a mix. That's one of the reasons why the under 17 tournaments, World Cups, and the under 20 World Cups and Olympic events are so important. From my experience, for instance, I was in the 92 Olympics. As I sit here today, I couldn't tell you anything about it. When we were in Barcelona, I was young. It was like tunnel vision.
5: Really?
10: It was over before it started. I didn't watch one other event in the Olympics. I went to training and I went up into my room and slept, and then we went to the game. And then next thing I know, like with all of our Olympic gear, we're on a plane back. In 2000, I was older. I was at Liverpool. I was one of the three overage players in the Olympics, and I loved it. And it was in Sydney, and I went to tennis events and track and field events and volleyball events. And I spent time in the village, and I spent time, well, we were in a hotel a few times, and spent time on the beach. And I was like, got to go down to Sydney Harbor and like really enjoyed it. Cause I was more experienced. Mm-hmm. I knew what I needed to do to be prepared for the game. And I didn't do anything where I wouldn't be prepared for the game. So these experiences are important. But international level, you also need some talent. So if you've got the exceptional young talent, you got to have them in the team. If you have the best of both worlds, like take 94 World Cup, who was on the bench for Brazil, the winning team? R9. Ronaldo's on the bench. Like, because now Bebeto and Romario were playing, but they were bringing their young players to have in the squad to learn for the next time. You know, that's like the best case scenario.
11: Peter and Patrick are identical twins until suddenly at the age of 35, they weren't. Patrick was diagnosed with dilated cardiomyopathy, a rare inherited heart condition. So he was referred to Professor William McKenna's specialist team at University College Hospital and went on to have the heart transplant that eventually saved his life. But then, Peter, his identical twin, developed exactly the same symptoms caused by the same condition. He too needed an urgent heart transplant, and he too was able to have one. 20 years later, they took part in BHF's London to Brighton Cycle Challenge on a tandem, celebrating the 20th anniversary of their transplants and getting their lives back, so that they could, once again, be identical twins. Peter and Patrick survived, but many don't. British Heart Foundation is funding research to cure inherited heart disease so that they can help more people survive. 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
2: What is the primary benefit of experience? Is it just the psychology of going to those sorts of games and playing, you know, deep in tournaments? Or is it about how the game is played at that level?
10: How the game's played, yeah, gamesmanship's huge. Being accustomed to playing in humid. So this World Cup, if some of the young English players may have never played in humidity, yeah, may have never played through a thunderstorm, may have never played at altitude. Like you, and the senior players will. And they can help those players, players through that. The other thing is, like, when you have a young player, and there's an exceptional, like, young goalkeeper in America right now, and there's teams around Europe that are looking at him, and he hasn't, like, the one thing he needs to face all of that first. And then you see what happens. You know, Matt Freese might be America's number one goalkeeper. Like, that's what it's looking like in the World Cup. Do I worry about him as a goalkeeper? No, he's a very, very good goalkeeper. But this will be the first time he's seen everything.
5: Mm.
10: The first time if he plays against France, that he'll have even seen Mbappe. Like, you know,
2: could be overwhelming. That's
10: correct. Yeah. And it might not. But yeah, you're flipping a coin, and whereas the experienced guys, if you're Anthony Robinson and you play every single week left back and you play against the world's best, and when you go to the World Cup, there's just another good guy you're playing against. He's one of the best left backs in the world, and I'm going to be better than you. It's no problem.
2: Playing in a thunderstorm sounds amazing. How many thunderstorms have you played at?
10: Well, you're not really allowed to this is the point. So lightning comes, yeah, and by law, you have to get off the field.
5: Oh, really?
10: It used to be 45 minutes. It might be 30 minutes now. And what I always wondered is, why can the fans stay in the stadium?
2: They're surrounded by metal poles and floodlights.
10: No, but maybe they moved them off the terraces. Yeah, but you have to, a sight of lightning, you have to go off. So let's say you're 18-year-old and you're coming to a World Cup and you're excited, you're playing really well and you've warmed up and it's 35 degrees on the pitch and you're dehydrated, and 28 minutes into the game, there's a stoppage for 30 minutes and you have to go into an air conditioned locker room. Have you ever faced that before? What do you do? How do you keep yourself so when you go back out, you're not going to cramp? You're not going to get more dehydrated. Do you eat a load of food? Do you not eat a load of food? There's a lot of little things that go into it. I know what you would do. We're talking about your metabolism.
5: So
10: there's a lot of things that go into it. And when you're a young player, like, you might go in, you might be starving and think this is what I need.
5: Yeah.
10: And then you go back out after 30 minutes and your stomach's full and you can't run. Like it, little, there's all these little things that go into it that experience helps with.
2: If you're talking about fine margins, then these are the things that can make a difference at that sort of level. In our line of work, generally people get better as they get older because the more experienced you become, the more, because we're not athletes. So our bodies aren't part of the product in the same.
5: You've been there, you've seen it, you know what I mean? You've done gigs that haven't gone well. And so you know how to react to that.
2: You ever kicked in a thunderstorm?
5: Do you know what? I actually did. I gigged in a thunderstorm on a bridge in Budapest. That's how well my career was going.
10: No lightning rule there.
5: No lightning rule there. There were very few rules there, to be fair, bro. I remember gigging on, I was like, is this like, oh yeah, just crack on, we'll be done in like 20 minutes. I was like, okay, fine. But I think, you know, as you get older, you have that lived experience. But as you say, we're not athletes. And I think, you know, just on that, like England as a nation, we're obsessed with like young players. Like we've seen it, like Michael Owen taking Michael Owen to the World Cup, Wayne Rooney to the World Cup, Theo Walcott.
2: And they didn't get a game.
5: He didn't get a game. And again, you kind of go, well, why has he been taken there? And Saka a few years back. So we are just obsessed with having these young kids to take them and almost like, well, they're the scapegoat. If we don't win, it's, you know, I'm not entirely sure, but.
10: But if you're taking a young player and you know he's an exceptional talent, I think there's something in that, like what Brazil did with R9, because you have to give them the experience. So if you look at England's bracket, they could have to play Mexico and Mexico City along the way. Okay. Mexico has their struggles right now within the team. They might not even get there. I fully anticipate England getting that far, but you're going to play in a stage 5 smog alert. You're going to play at altitude. It's going to be incredibly hot. You're going to be in another time zone and you're going to have long travel to the game. So you need some experience if the young player's playing in the game, the experienced players to talk and help him through it. And if the young player is on the bench, then they're going to have to come and use their energy when the experienced player is absolutely spent because of the conditions.
2: What was it like for you? It's right, you know, the arc of your career as you transition incrementally from being sort of the young guy in the camp to being the sort of older, wiser head. Did you feel
10: older?
2: Older. Well, you feel wise. Did you feel your sort of perspective shift over that time?
10: Yeah, for sure. For sure. What's important and what isn't important. Yeah. You know,
2: and what are those things? What are the things that you start to
10: realize? You realize that it's just a game. I know. I played every game like it was my life and into the end, but everyone has in our own careers and everyone has downs, and it's easier when you're older to put all that in perspective. When there's a down, it's easier to detach yourself from the mistake. It's easier to detach yourself from, you know, if a player got released from a club, it's easier the older you get because you know how to deal with the situation. When you're young and who I think is a brilliant player and he's showing it again, don't know him personally at all, but Mainoo. Imagine when Amorim wasn't playing him and then spoke to the press and then just kind of completely binned him off. And he's young. He knows he's good. Everyone around him in his circle is telling him he's good. And he would have had people going, you need to move. You need this. You need that. You need this. And his head could have, and could have been spinning. I hope there was a senior professional there that put their arm around him and said, listen, you are good. Turn up for training, work as hard as you can, relax, things will, like, but if he didn't have that, I mean, he could have done something incredibly petulant and stupid and finished his career.
2: We're experienced comedians, I would say now. Yeah. Do you feel grumpier the older you've got?
5: Yeah, but I don't think that's because of comedy. I think that's just because, like, I walk down the road and everything hurts now. Do you know what I mean? Like, I'll just be like, oh, crikey. Like, I'll go to Ben to pick something up. I'm like, oh, this is going to take longer than it was before.
10: Because of Grimsby.
5: You know what I mean? So not grumpier, but I think I'm trying to be more positive. And I think again, you know, it's interesting with the footballers. I mean, you will have people that have gone through life and would have maybe experienced things like depression or grumpiness or loneliness. And as you say, they'll know how to,
2: all sorts of things.
5: Yeah. So I think it's like we talk about experience going, oh, actually, how many games have played? How many things have they done? How many caps have they won? How many assists? But actually, it's all the stuff that you packaged earlier that they'll be able to go, oh, actually, do you know what? I've been through a similar thing here. As you say, Cobby, do you know what I mean? Just look after yourself. Do this, do that. And I think that's, you know, with comedy, like we see that and go, oh, it's fine. I know that was a bad gig. You just move on again. So I think it's
10: tell a story, but it's not proper for me to even tell the club because I don't, it really isn't. But you mentioned bereavement, where there was a player who got in a fight at training ground and like out of the blue and started throwing punches at another player. And when we found out kind of why, this was his brother had passed away on this date, and he's been doing this for like during that time, he can't deal with situations. So like, and when very well, very positively, you have to know these things. You have to be experienced to know them, and you have to have people in the changing room that know them. So when stuff like that happens, because he had an incredible career, but when that happened,
2: did he play for it?
10: Yeah, exactly. Not Forrest. but the things, that's where the experience comes from. And you need to have people there to be able to help. And it can't always just be the coach. It can't always be a board member. It can't always be like that. You have to have experienced players that can
5: support each other.
10: Yeah. Like, I think if you ever hear, probably one of the best captains around was always Roy King. Every ex-player I hear, who's the best captain? Roy King. That played with Man United. Who's the best captain? Why? He's not killing people every day like people think. He pushes people, of course, but there's a huge compassionate side to him as well, that he would help players. If players were honest in their profession, he would have helped players as well. There's no way that you could be that successful and that cohesive if everyone hated each other all the time. There's no way.
2: Thinking of, experience. So the greatest ever, Messi and Ronaldo, will be playing in possibly their last ever World Cups this summer. Given that they're both sort of past their peak, but still excellent, what impact do you think they're going to have?
10: That's a really interesting question because all players time out at some stage. And it's just how it goes. And I mean, you look at Ronaldo and he looks unbelievably fit still, but the way that he plays has changed. Everyone, it's there to see. And there comes this time where the players could be a detriment to the overall team. And they're also the type of players that you can't put on the bench. And it's, if you leave them out of the team, then that's all that's talked about for the whole World Cup. And my suggestion is that I'm really thankful I'm not the one that has to make the decision on that. Because I think that they are obviously on the decline. Like the, you know, can Messi's, I've watched Messi play a lot with Inter Miami. Can he still score? Can he still assist? Can he still? Yes, without a doubt. Can he, while playing the club season and then going into a World Cup in the summer again, he might be able to, guys. Like, you know, he's Messi. Like he's the guy, but like, you know, Ronaldo, nowadays, especially when the team's defending, he's not going to do a lot. So are you going to be the coach that can go, can you play against the better teams in the world and defend with 10? It's a tough thing to do. The better thing for Messi is Messi's never really defended. They've always structured their team where he can be a floater. Same with Maradona, like their number 10s, they have a different system in Argentina. The Portuguese system is a collective group system. It always has been. So I'm not so sure, but those are tough decisions.
2: They are. Brad Lloyd, talking of experience, this has been the most positive experience I've had all week. What an absolute pleasure. Thank you to both of you for joining us. 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Did you interrail your way to Italia 90? Did you go to Russia in 2018 like Lloyd? Give us a follow on Instagram @HowToWinTheWorldCup. And we'll see you next time.
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2: Hello, I'm Matt Fordham from TalkSport. Welcome to How to Win the World Cup. My quest continues to find out precisely what it takes to win the greatest prize on earth. More euphoric than realising there's a pack of giant what's-its left in the cupboard. The World Cup transfixes us all like mad treasure hunters who won't rest until they got their hands on it. Tommy Tuks, if you're listening, this is your guide. Use it to achieve glory. Steve Clark, if you're listening, I guess you can look at it too. It's only fair. Today, we're talking superstitions. Alex, hello.
32: What an intro. Tommy Tuks.
2: Tommy Tuks.
32: Would you call him that if you ever met him?
2: Not on the first meeting. Alex, we're talking superstitions today.
32: Yeah.
2: Are you a superstitious man? You strike me as one.
32: Yeah, a little bit. I think I am quite superstitious. I don't kind of have like a routine or anything like that. But I always kind of think that if ever I go to like go and watch the Arsenal and I'm like, we're definitely going to win today, then I know more often than not that'll be when we're rubbish.
2: Oh.
32: So I kind of slightly do that reverse. I'm not sure about today, kind of.
2: So your gut feeling is the opposite of what happens.
32: Yeah,
2: basically. So you shouldn't trust your gut.
32: No, absolutely not. No. The only thing I do that's slightly superstitious. Actually, I don't know if this is superstitious.
2: Let's find out.
32: Every night when I go to bed, when I take my prosthetic leg off, I lay it out ready with like the different, so there's a socket inside, then the main compartment, then a sock that I put on. And I lay it out in stages. So it's like sock, socket, leg. So that if I need to, I could put it on really quickly, but I think that's more about fire safety than superstition.
2: Like a sort of assassin. Assembling his rifle.
32: Yeah, that is exactly what it's like. It's all the different compartments. So I can put it on as quickly as, that's not really superstitious. I think that's just down to if there was an emergency, I know I could get it on in about a couple of seconds.
2: That's just good planning.
32: Yeah.
2: That's well done.
32: Thank you, mate.
2: That's,
32: I'm not sure it's the superstition, that we're looking for though. I genuinely believe in luck in football.
2: Okay.
32: I believe that you have to have an amount of luck where certain things go for you. And I don't think that Arsenal have been like massively overly lucky this season, but I do believe in seasons gone by, don't think something, you know, you go, if your best players get injured in the running, Like I remember a few years ago, Saliba got injured and it done us.
10: Yeah.
32: And we were kaput. Whereas this season in general, more things have kind of gone for you than not. Little moments have kind of gone your way. And I do believe you, to win anything, you have to have a certain amount of moments that go your way. Some of that's down to skill. Some of it's down to luck.
8: But do you think you create your own luck?
32: Yeah. I think I do. But if you look at England during 96.
10: Yeah.
32: You know, Gaz had just that slight hesitation. I believe that, you know, when he doesn't slide in, just misses the ball against Germany. I think there's a slight amount that's slightly unlucky.
10: It is because I've heard other people have told me this, that he was almost too clever for his own good because he anticipates. I think he thinks the keeper either will or won't get a touch on it. So yeah. He checks his run.
32: Yeah.
10: Because he can assess the game so well, but obviously he got the calculation wrong and therefore it wasn't like a fitness issue.
32: Yeah. But I genuinely believe, you know, look at teams that win the major tournaments. There is sometimes an element of luck. There's a moment in the game where things switch. And that's obviously, I think a lot of it is in large kind of down to skill, but there is always sometimes a slight element of luck.
9: There was a spirit in my house. I know for a fact there was. I had a woman. I'll tell you right now, the first person that told me was a woman of the church. She was in the house and stayed in the house.
11: And the lads went, oh, don't worry, Gaffer, that's just the goose. And when you look up this place, Beverbrook, it is an Anglo-Saxon burial site about 10 yards away from our training pitch.
12: I think I must have manifested it.
13: You did?
12: Because like you say, I've talked about it as well before on TalkSport, and you know, I've said to many people, family, friends, you know, I'm hoping that it will be possible.
14: Everyone's got their match day ritual. The match day experience isn't always about the game, it's about what you do around it.
15: That I prefer to sit down. It has a lot also with superstition. I did it before, so I think we all have in football superstitions.
10: Emmanuel, welcome back.
16: Hello, guys.
10: Are you a superstitious person, Emmanuel?
16: Yes, definitely. I used to have a routine, you know, during my career, but in my life too. So you can say routine, superstitious. I think the line, you know, are very close. And in sports, I've seen so many football players being superstitious about things, you know, and you're following the routine from the... on everything, you know, the meal you eat, the movement you make in the dressing room, the schedule of it, everything, you know. So you have to follow a routine. It can be something weird and strange to understand. But yes, I am a superstition man.
32: Have you ever had it, Emmanuel, where is it based on a time when you've had a really, really good game? And have you ever thought, what did I do before that game and kind of carried it on?
16: You know, superstitious based on two things, you know, the feeling of controlling things, but as well, the confidence you put on in yourself by following this rule. And, this seems something, you know, irrational sometimes, but, it started, because of my brother's death, you know, I used to do always the same movements, short before the kickoff of the game. And then it followed me after that, in the dressing room. And then after that, it followed me the morning of the game, the dish, the meal I used to eat, what I was, always following as a rules. And it helped me, you know, to bring more confidence in myself.
10: And what meal did you have?
16: Well, always simple. In the morning, every time I never had a strong breakfast, you know, in the morning. I used to always drink only coffee. And
10: nice.
16: But the meal before the game, always eat the same things, pasta with fish, no meat, always fish, and just a yogurt afterwards or some fruit. That's it. Not a big meal, you know. I never eat a strong meal before the game. That was the day before I used to eat more food, you know.
10: Yeah, you can't be having steak and chips before 2 hours of football, surely.
16: You have to avoid that, and as well chocolate bars, Coke, things like this. This is something it's forbidden, you know, when you have to play a game.
10: So, sensible food, that's part of the routine. You also said sort of outside of football you had other superstitions.
16: Yes.
10: So what would they be?
16: Well, no more things, you know, black cat, salt, the bread on the table on the wrong side, working under a scale, you know, that kind of things. But for me, it can be numbers as well. In people's mind, it used to be the 13, you know, the number, but for me, it's 17. This number has been following me since I am 18 years old, and on so many different occasions. That's why, you know, it brought me luck most of the time, and it follows me. It follows me as well with letters. It's very funny because some letters has been following me for 40 years now. The letter A, for example, has been very present in my life. And I don't know how to explain it. So it can be superstition. It can be a coincidence. I have no idea about that.
0: So there's Arsenal begins with A. Chelsea ends in A. There's an A in the middle of France. Yeah.
32: Emmanuel wasn't going to do this podcast until he found out there was someone called Alex on there. When it was just you, he wasn't interested, mate.
0: There's an A in TalkSport.
16: Yeah. So
0: where else would you see it? Is this in like significant people's names, in place names, or other things?
16: Yeah, I used to meet so many girls starting with an A. And my partner actually, her name starts with an A as well. And I used to realize, you know, a couple of months ago that some of my passwords included, you know, the name of my partner before I met her.
0: What?
16: Yeah.
1: Is that like visualizer? Is that what it's called? Is it
0: something? Manifestation.
1: Manifestation. That's the one. Manifestation.
16: I don't know.
1: Believe a bit in that. That's incredible.
0: That's Emmanuel. This is like a different level because it's almost like other people have superstitions, but they probably couldn't hand on heart say that it affected anything. But it sounds like you have that actually the stuff you've done that then has had an impact that you can prove.
16: I believe that the way you think brings the things that's happening into your life.
3: Train toilet door didn't work. Lock didn't work. Everyone seen me on the bog didn't work. Train toilet door didn't work.
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0: On to the World Cup. Who was the most superstitious player you encountered at a World Cup or played alongside?
16: You know, superstitious is very personal. So no one tells you what they're doing, you know. So they keep it for themselves all the time. You don't talk about that, you know. It's very private.
0: Also, it's seen as like a private thing that you don't bring up.
16: Yeah, it's very private. It's very confidential.
0: And it would be bad form to like tease someone and go, yes, look at him, he's kissing his rosary beads.
16: Definitely, yeah. You have to keep it secret.
0: One of the most infamous pre-match rituals from two of your teammates in 98 was Laurent Blanc and Fabien Barthez, where Blanc would kiss Barthez on this bald head. Where Blanc would kiss Barthez on his bald head just before kickoff. Was that just for the 1998 World Cup, or have they been doing that for years?
16: No, I think it was during the World Cup, and it was so famous. It was so famous in France afterwards. They had they made a commercial, you know, for a big fast food brand.
0: What? Where they would? What? He'd eat it off his head.
16: Yeah, they used to kiss the hamburger, you know.
1: So what made them? Do you know why Laurent Blanc? All of a sudden, he started to kiss Barthez's head.
16: Honestly, we never asked. It was kind of routine, you know. He became famous, and it follows them, you know, during the whole tournament.
1: But like none of the other players thought, actually, I might get in on this, and I'll also. Was it just Laurent Blanc who was allowed to kiss his head? Like no one.
16: Yes.
1: It wasn't free, you know. It wasn't open season. Just everyone.
16: Yeah.
1: Give it a little kiss.
16: Just the two of them. Yeah.
0: What about Domenech? He revealed that when he was making squad selections, he would look at astrology and didn't like picking Scorpios.
16: Yeah, apparently that's what he said. I respect that, you know, but he has to...
0: What star sign are you?
16: I'm Virgo.
0: So if he'd have said, like, I'm not picking Virgos,
16: fair
0: how
16: enough.
0: Would you have felt?
16: He's the manager, so he can pick anyone, you know. He doesn't have to.
0: It's got to be on ability, hasn't it? Not astrology.
16: Yeah, but when you are the manager on the national team, you don't have to explain why you don't pick this one instead of this one, you know?
0: That's a good point. Maybe he was using that as an excuse.
16: Probably,
0: rather than wanting to hurt a player's feelings and say that he's put on weight or he's out of form. Say, look, he's a Scorpio.
1: Yeah.
0: Need I say any more? I'm a Scorpio.
1: Also, when you've got that many good players to select as well, you've probably looked at it and gone, actually, a lot of the good ones are Taurus or, you know. I doubt if...
0: You a Taurus?
1: Yeah, I am. Yeah.
0: See? Because I'm a Scorpio, so I'm not happy with this.
1: I've never understood. I only know my own stuff, and I don't know what any others really are. So I've never kind of looked at them.
0: Okay, great. So what are the attributes of a Taurus?
1: I don't know. A massive head, innit?
0: You've got quite a square head.
1: Yes. Yeah, so Taurus is the ball, so I've always just thought, oh, is that... I don't know. Well, I've got a massive head. I don't know. I've never really... Star signs is something I've never really understood or like kind of looked into too much.
0: What are the traits of a Virgo, Emmanuel?
16: I was very close to be a Virgo. What can identify a Virgo? I think Virgo are very sensitive. Always try to analyze things all the time. Too much, I think, cerebral, Virgo. And this is a pity for me, you know, every single day about that. Because I have to, oh yeah, you have no idea.
0: Being so clever and empathetic. they're never negatives, are they, star signs? So that's the problem.
16: No.
1: Yeah.
0: It's always, oh, you're intelligent or you're sensitive or you're analytical.
1: Yeah, but you wouldn't want to read into something which just says that, like, you're selfish or something like that.
0: You're a real piece of work.
1: Yeah. You're not going to, like, somebody to give you, you know.
3: fortune tellers and stuff like that. Not going, yeah, by the way, you're a real piece of work.
0: That's good. Have you ever been to see a fortune teller or a clairvoyant, Emmanuel?
16: I think I'm about to do that, you know, within the next couple of weeks. We have a very famous person that comes in France sometimes and from Africa. And I never done that before because, to be honest with you, I don't believe in it. But apparently this person is very famous. Famous people are senior, you know, for years and years now. And I'm thinking about that.
0: What about an opponent's superstitions, Emmanuel? Would you ever use that against them?
16: No. Because you have to believe in it, you know. If you want these kind of things to work, you have to believe in it. So you cannot use it against someone. You know, it's bad magic. I know that many people do that. They're trying to use it, you know, to stop or to put people in trouble. I never do that. I never wish bad things to people. I always try to put things, you know, for myself.
0: So you would never try and get inside the mind of an opponent. That was
16: no,
0: never. Game.
1: And Emmanuel, we were talking just before we started chatting to you. We were talking about luck in order to win big trophies. Yep. In order to win the biggest prizes, do you need an element of luck along the way, somewhere along the line, or is it about making your own luck?
16: Luck can be destiny. I think it's not something that comes like. From somewhere, you know. I think luck comes into your life if you provoke it. It's everything you do that brings luck to you. It's not a coincidence. Mm-hmm. So you need luck to win a big trophy, but it's what you do on the pitch and outside the pitch that bring luck into the pitch.
0: What about the superstitions around trophies? You've told us in a previous episode that only people who've won the World Cup can touch it. But before a major final, often you'll see players, as they walk out past the trophy, some of them won't even look at it.
16: Yeah.
0: So what was your approach before major finals towards the actual trophy itself?
16: Never touch it. Don't have a look on it, you know. This is personal. I always think that when you want something very much, you know, if you have a look on it most of the time, that can be something, you know, difficult to cope with because you are too emotional about that. So I think this is something I avoid in my life. I visualize.
0: This is the idea.
16: I make the big difference, you know. I visualize things. But I'm not going to think about it strongly.
0: And it's the idea that if you don't want to look at it because in a way it's distracting, that that if you start to believe that it's yours already, that you will become less intense about winning it.
16: Just like what happened during the halftime, during the final in 1998. We were leading the score 2-0. When we came back into the dressing room, most of the players were very excited. And we had the feeling that we won already the World Cup in 45 minutes to play. And the manager came and smashed the table and he said, "Shut up, rest, don't talk. We are not winning anything yet." So this is something, if you are too emotional, as I said before, it can bring bad luck.
0: That makes total sense, actually, because it's about things that enhance your performance rather than sort of magic. It's like, don't let your brain start daydreaming if you've got a job to do. Emmanuel, thank you so much for giving us the benefit of your wisdom. It's always a privilege to have you on the show. We'll see you again soon. Thank you very much.
16: Thank you, guys.
0: I guess the main takeaway from this is that we all slightly believe in a bit of magic out there. That we're trying to impose order on the world through our superstitions. Alex, thank you for joining me today.
3: Thank you.
0: Huge thanks to Emmanuel Petit as well. 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
6: From the Sky News Centre at 1, Keir Starmer says he'll set out the path ahead for his party later, despite facing the threat of a leadership challenge. The Prime Minister's making a major speech after disastrous election results last week. One of his MPs, Catherine West, says she'll begin the process of trying to oust him today. She says the Cabinet's sitting on its hands.
7: That level of inertia in the face of the election defeat that we saw on Thursday is a disgrace. Working people sent us a message on Thursday. We have to listen to that and we have to change.
6: A flight carrying 20 British nationals rescued from a cruise ship stricken with hantavirus has landed in the UK. The passengers have been taken to Arrow Park Hospital on Merseyside for observation. There's a warning: a significant proportion of the UK population's isolating itself or excessively doom-scrolling when feeling low. The Mental Health Foundation's found they're the most common coping mechanisms to deal with stress and anxiety. Senior doctors in England are being balloted on strike action. Both consultants and SAS doctors are in dispute with the government over pay and also calling for better recognition of their skills and expertise. Adolescence was the big winner at the TV BAFTAs, walking off with 4 awards. His cast grabbed the majority of the acting prizes, Christine Tremarco and Owen Cooper in the supporting categories, while Stephen Graham got Best Leading Actor. He was presented the award by Lenny Henry.
8: Might take me time. I've been nominated 8 times and this is the first time I've won, so... And Uncle Lenny just said, well done, son. So... That's it for me.
6: And finally, in sport, Arsenal grabbed their late winner to clinch a 1-0 victory at strugglers West Ham to re-establish their 5-point lead at the top of the Premier League. As Celtic kept the pressure on Scottish Premiership leaders Hearts with a 3-1 win at home to Rangers in the Old Firm derby. That's the latest. I'm Chris Milligan.
5: Talk Sport.
9: I'm Matt Hutchinson with your sports headlines. Arsenal fans are sleeping soundly, knowing they're just 2 wins away from a long-anticipated Premier League title. There was controversy in their 1-0 win over West Ham. Callum Wilson's stoppage time equaliser was ruled out following a VAR review that took more than 4 minutes. Here's former Hammers boss, Alan Pardew.
10: I can't bring myself to think how difficult that decision was for them to make. We all know the importance of it, you know, and he's sitting up there having to do that VAR. Fair play to him, he made the decision.
9: Well, the officials deemed Pablo did foul David Raya in the build-up, and unsurprisingly, Mikel Arteta thinks it was the correct decision.
11: I think it's the right call. I've been asking for consistency all season. From day one, they said that this was going to be a foul. So thanks God, because... What a pressure. What a moment to make a decision.
9: Meanwhile, Ben White left the London Stadium